0: Ed.
1: Hello, Cliff. What are you dressed for?
0: Well, matter of fact, Lil and I are going to take a ride out in the country for the day, and she packed a lunch for three. Cold beer, ham and turkey
1: sandwiches.
0: Listen,
1: I'm all right. I don't need fresh air joints to get rid of the devils, if that's the strategy you're trying.
0: Oh, no, kid. You see, I got this new secondhand Chevy in exchange for my old secondhand Chevy, and I thought that maybe you'd like it.
1: In the end, I decided to go with him on their picnic. Cliff was right. There was no point sitting around brooding and waiting for something to happen. I might as well forget it for a few hours, if I could. After our picnic lunch, I was almost beginning to relax.
2: Have another sandwich, Cliff?
0: Oh, why?
2: I'll think of a reason later.
0: You have just talked me into it, my dear. Just toss it over. Huh?
2: How about you, Vince?
1: If I had another sandwich, Lil, I'd never be able to move another muscle. Where are we, anyhow?
2: I don't know. Ask the pilot. He got us here.
0: So help me, I was flying blind.
1: Well, here's a weather report just came in, friends. Rain, and soon.
2: Well, how soon do you think, Finn?
1: Right now. Come on, get the stuff into the car.
2: Oh,
1: thank
2: you.
0: Vince, you take the blanket. I got the best.
2: No.
0: Huh?
2: Hurry up or we'll float back to town. Cliff, dear, I hate to be a pest, but the lightning frightens me. If you can't find your way back to the main road, can't you turn in somewhere and stop a while?
0: Oh, I'm sorry, Lil. It's hard to see through the rain.
2: Well, if you spot a house or a barn, please turn in. I'm scared.
0: Yeah, of course, honey. Yeah, if only I had some idea where we are. I can't see 10 feet ahead in this stuff.
1: There's a cutoff a little ways ahead. Around the next turn, if you take it, it'll lead us to a house with a big wide porch. We can get in under there.
0: What? Well, how did you know that?
2: Were you ever up around here these parts before?
1: No.
2: Well, then how did you...
1: I don't know.
0: Well, let's concentrate on driving instead of conversation. Have you seen any road signs?
2: No, Cliff, not a thing, yeah.
0: Are you getting us more tangled up than we already were, Ben?
1: No. Don't stop. Keep going. You'll come to it. Two big stone lanterns. Turn the car left between them. I don't know how I knew that myself.
2: Oh, there they are. There they are. Well, turn, Cliff, like he told you.
0: Yeah.
2: Oh, look through the trees. There's a house back there. Oh, Vince was right. Oh, well, I'd be glad to get out of this storm. Oh, stop as close to the entrance as possible, dear.
0: All right, honey.
2: Well, it's dry here, but I wish we could get in and away from that lightning. I'll try the doorbell, Cliff.
0: Okay. Well, no one seems to answer.
1: There's a key under the window box with the geranium.
2: Oh, he's kidding, but look anyway, Cliff.
0: Okay.
2: Oh, isn't that the funny?
0: Yeah.
2: I'd better put on this light so we can see where we're going.
1: Not that switch. That's the one to the porch. The one that controls the hole is on the other side.
0: He's right.
2: What is this, a rib? How do you know so much about this place anyway, Vin?
0: Oh, just a lucky guess on his part. Good afternoon.
1: Cliff.
0: Anybody home?
1: Don't do that.
2: He's cold, Cliff. He's shaking.
0: Yeah.
1: I was shaking.
2: Do you see him?
1: And I was closed.
2: He's acting so nervous.
1: But I was dripping with perspiration. I didn't know what made me say those things about the road and the key and the light switches, but they came out as though I had been here before. I was scared.
2: Away for the summer, I guess. But it's funny they'd leave it unlocked like that. The electricity's still unconnected. Oh, here being a detective comes in handy, Cliff. We shouldn't get in trouble walking in like this. Well, as long as we're here, I don't think anybody would mind if we made some coffee. I'd love some. How about you, Cliff?
0: Sure. Go ahead.
1: I couldn't look at Cliff, though I felt his eyes burning a hole in the back of my neck. Lil went into the kitchen, and I began to wander around nervously. I found a bedroom, and then a two-entrance bath. I went out by the second entrance, and I was in another bedroom. Through the doorway, across the room, I could see myself. My face was whiter than my shirt, and my body was quivering. I shifted, came closer, dying a little, wavering as I advanced. Two of me. Three, four, five, six, seven. I was across the threshold now, and the door, brought around from its position flat against the outside wall, pulled in after me, flashed the eighth image of myself on its mirror-back surface. Of myself and Cliff. No!
0: What's the matter, Vince?
1: Cliff, this is the place. This is the place.
0: Yeah. Now wipe off your forehead. You're wringing wet.
1: Have you got it?
0: I got it.
1: Try this one first.
0: That's a fake.
2: What are you doing up there?
1: Keep it downstairs a minute.
0: Don't come up, honey. Vince is taking his pants off to dry him.
2: Well, I'm hungry. I'll see if there's something around for sandwiches.
0: Look. It's a safe cut open.
1: That's what he was crouched before that night when he seemed to be just like a puddle on the floor. He must have had a blowtorch down there on the floor in front of him. That's what made the bluish light and made her face stand out in the reflection like a match. And that door that you haven't opened yet, it's the one I propped him up in. No, don't. Not right away. Just give me a minute longer. Just give me a chance
0: to get...
1: Cut it out. Empty.
0: But there's blood on the back wall and the floor. Dry cake blood.
1: Cliff.
0: All right, kid. Let's hear about another dream.

0: In tonight's full hour of suspense, Eddie Bracken appears as Vince in Nightmare by William Irish. Tonight's study in suspense. In just a moment, we will return with Act Two of Suspense.
1: This is CBS, the Columbia Broadcasting System.
0: And now, back to our Hollywood soundstage and to our producer, Mr. Robert Montgomery, for Act Two of Nightmare, starring Eddie Bracken, in a narrative well calculated to keep you in suspense.
2: It had all belonged to Vince until now, a wild dream heightened by young imagination. It was his alone. Awful as it was, it all belonged to him. But he had shared his nightmare with Cliff, and Cliff is a detective. He'd never once believed Vince. He told him he was cockeyed, that it couldn't be true. But there they are, the two of them, in a deserted house with which Vince seems quite familiar, although he swears he's never been there. And they face each other in a room paneled with eight mirrors, just like the room in Vince's nightmare.
3: I don't know what Cliff would have done up there in the mirrored alcove, but I blessed my sister when she called us down for coffee. Cliff and I went through the motions of eating with Lil and then waited tensely until she dozed off in the living room, tired out of the excitement of the storm. Then Cliff pushed me back into the kitchen and shut the door. He gave me a look that belonged in a police station basement and lit a cigarette. He didn't offer me one. Policemen don't with their suspects. He bounced the match down, then he shoved his hands deep in his pockets.
4: Now make it short and make it quick and leave Freud out of it.
3: You think I lied, don't you?
5: You knew which cutoff to take that would get us here from a dream, didn't you? You knew about the stone lanterns at the entrance from a dream, didn't you? You knew where the key to the front door was cached from a dream. You knew which was the front porch switch and which was the hall from a dream. Well, you know what I'd do to you if you weren't Lil's brother. I'd push your lying face right through the back of your head.
3: Cliff!
5: You came to me for help, didn't you? But you didn't have guts enough to come clean. I can respect a guy no matter what he's done if he'll own up to it, make a clean breast of it. I can even understand to make allowances for a guy that'll deny it flatly, lie about it. That's only human nature. But a guy that'll come to somebody trading on the fact that he's married to his sister and he knows he'll give him an ear, making a fool out of him, like you did me. Well, I've got no use for him. He's low and lousy and no good. Look, I found this key in my pocket when I got up this morning. How did it get there? Look, I found this button. Well, some dream, wasn't it, all right? Well, the dream's over and baby's awake now. And we're going to start in from scratch, right here in this place, you and me. And I'm going to get the facts out of you. Whether they go any further than me or not, that's my business. But at least I'm going to get them.
3: Don't hit me, Cliff. Please.
5: Now, what were you doing at that place? Huh? What brought you here?
3: I was never here before. I never saw it until I came here today with you and Lil.
5: Who was the guy you did it to? What was his name?
3: I don't know, I tell you. I don't know.
5: Are you going to answer me, Vince? Are you going to answer me?
3: I can't. You're asking me things I can't.
5: Answer me when I ask you a question.
3: I can't. I don't know. I don't know.
5: You're not going to get away with this, kid. I've handled closed-mouth guys before, and I...
6: Don't use this gun much, but I know what to do with it.
5: Who are you?
6: What you two doing in here?
5: We came in out of the rain. Does that suit you?
6: Might. Might not. Identify yourselves. Hurry up about it.
5: Look inside the wallet.
6: Where are you going?
5: For a drink of water.
6: Left tap. Right one's hot water.
5: Thanks.
6: Cliff Dodge, Homicide Squad. Glad to know you, Dodge.
5: How about a little identifying yourself?
6: Well, I'm a deputy attached to the sheriff's office. Detailed to keep eye on this place. See my badge? I was to home having a little supper and... Hey, how'd you get in? Thought I had it all locked up safe and sound.
5: The key was better than a flower box on the porch.
6: Twas, huh? Must be a spare then. Funny. We never knew there was a second one ourselves.
5: Why should this house be your particular concern?
6: Was a murder uncovered in it last week?
5: There was?
4: Well, I'd like to hear about it. All about it.
3: We all sat down. I saw the deputy was enjoying this talking shop with a big city detective. Cliff listened while he kept an eye on me.
6: Well, this house belonged to a wealthy couple named Fleming. Husband was away on business in South America when it happened. In fact, we ain't been able to reach him to notify him yet. Wife was a pretty little thing.
4: Was?
6: Yep, real pretty. Flirty, too. Used to fool around with a friend of her husband's named Ayers, Dan Ayers. Well, that morning, the milkman saw a bundle of rags by the side of the road not far from here. 'Twas little Miss Fleming, all covered with dew and leaves and twigs.
4: Dead?
6: Dying. She must have dragged herself along the ground for hours, too weak to yell for help. Milkman took her to the hospital. Both legs broken, skull fracture, internal injuries.
3: Oh, no.
6: Hey, kind of gets this young fella, don't it? Stuff's new to him, guess.
4: What was it? Who did it to the woman?
6: Dan Ayers' car. We found it with blood and hairs on the tires and fenders, abandoned under some trees. At the same time, Wagoner, that's my chief, he found the safe in this house busted and looted. It's in an eight-sided mirrored room they got on the floor above. I'll take you up and show you afterwards.
3: Oh.
4: Cut it out, Vince.
6: Why don't he go outside if this gets him?
4: I want him in here with us. He should get used to this.
6: Well, suit yourself. Well, finding that safe, give us a case. Ayers knew Fleming kept lots of dough in that safe. Knew we went away on business trips. This last time, Ayers come up here, went to work on the safe, and got caught by Mrs. Fleming. She takes one look and starts running for town to get help.
4: Why didn't she use the telephone?
6: 'Cause this weren't no simple robbery. She must have seen by the look on his face that he'd kill her, so she run for her life. He comes down, gets into his car, catches up with her, and runs her down, drives right over. He thinks she's dead and takes off.
4: You say he drove the car
3: I
4: right over?
3: I don't know how to drive. I don't know how to drive. Cliff knew it, too. His expression changed, and he pushed his pack of cigarettes over to me.
4: Have a smoke, kid. It'll do you good.
3: Thanks.
6: Well, we sent out a general alarm for Ayers, but at 5 that afternoon, Mrs. Fleming regained consciousness for a short time. Wagoner, my chief, was there, and he heard her say, "Is Dan all right? He didn't kill Dan, did he?" Well, that was enough to send us hot-footing right back to the house, and we found Ayers' dead body.
3: No.
6: He'd been stabbed in the back with some kind of a drill. Dead since the night before. Mrs. Fleming died about 8 that evening. There went our case.
4: Did you get anything on the real killer?
6: Well, practically everything but the guy himself. She was right in the alcove when it happened. Saw the killer by the torchlight and lasted long enough to give us a complete description. All the dope is over at my chief's office.
4: Well, let's go over there. Give it the once over. Come on, Vince, you too. I'll leave a note for Lil.
3: Look, Cliff, I...
4: Come on, Vince. I know this is out of your line, but you better come anyhow.

0: Glad you come over, Mr. Dodge. You too, Mr. Hardy.
1: I'm interested in hearing the description of the killer.
0: Well, it's pretty complete. I got it from Mrs. Fleming. Here's a transcription of my whole interview with her at the hospital. Had a stenographer take it down to the bedside.
2: He was one of those efficient young sheriffs, and he droned on and on. My clothes became drenched with perspiration, and my stomach was quivering again.
0: Well, here's what you want, Dodge. Killer was about 25 and skinny. Cheekbones stood out. Cast shadows in the torchlight as wavered on his face.
2: He must be looking at me. I covered my cheeks with my hands and stared down at the floor. My face was burning under my fingers.
0: He had light brown hair. She even remembered that. It was parted low on the left side. Take a woman to notice a thing like that even at such a moment. And an unusually long forelock that kept falling in front of his face.
2: She my hand went up a little higher and brushed mine back. It only fell down again like it always did.
0: His eyes were fixed and glassy as though he was mentally unbalanced. He had on a knitted sweater. It was darned up in the neckline in a different colored yarn.
2: Lil made it for me, and I burned it with a cigarette. She fixed it up the best way she could, and Cliff knew about it.
0: Yeah, took us hours to get, but that's it.
1: You got pictures of Mrs. Fleming and theirs?
0: Death photographs. Care to see them?
1: Yeah, let's have a look.
2: I got weaker and dizzy as they handed the pictures around. I didn't look at them, but I saw Cliff distract the other men's attention long enough to slip them on top of the file case. Next thing I knew, we were getting ready to put the lights out and leave.
1: Coming, Vince?
2: Yeah.
3: I'll run you folks back to the house. It's on my way home.
1: Well, Sheriff, thank you very much. Say, Vince, run back a minute and see if I left my cigarettes in Mr. Wagner's office, huh?
4: Sure.
1: Sheriff, I want you and the deputy to look me up the next time.
2: His voice dwindled behind me, and I was in the darkened office again, alone. I knew what I'd been sent back for. He wanted me to see those pictures. I switched on the lights. They were on the file case. I took them in my hands, and I stared at them.
0: Like a light.
3: Now, what did it, you suppose? The pictures?
1: He's not well. He's under treatment by a doctor right now. He gets these dizzy spells now and then. That's all it is. Hey, yeah, kid, drink this water.
2: Yes.
1: Now, shut up and don't say anything. You'll be all right. I'm sorry for all the trouble we've caused.
0: Perfectly all right. Come back anytime.
2: That was a place I never wanted to go back to. Cliff and I didn't say much as the deputy drove us to the house. We picked up Lil and started back to town.
5: I think you've got a nerve, Cliff, Dodge.
2: We couldn't talk them either. Because Lil was blazing so at Cliff, and leaving her alone, laced into him. And I think for once he was grateful. Kept him from thinking too steadily about me. She only quit when we were near my place and she saw me holding my head.
5: What's the matter, Vince? Don't you feel well?
1: The outing was a little bit too strenuous for him.
5: No wonder the way you drive.
1: Yeah? Well, I got us here, didn't I?
5: Great. I'll see what I can do about having you decorated for it.
1: I'll go up with Vince a minute.
2: No, it's all right. I'm feeling...
1: I'm coming up with you, Vince.
2: He closed the door to my room behind us and then turned to me. He spoke low and very undramatically. No fireworks.
1: Lil's waiting downstairs. I'm going to take her home first before I do anything. I love Lil. It's bad enough what this is going to do to her when she finds out. I'm going to see she gets at least one good night's sleep before she does.
2: Cliff.
1: Run out. That's the best thing you can do. Meet your finish on the hoof somewhere else where your sister and I don't have to see it happen. And if you're still here when I come back, I'm going to arrest you for the murder of Dan Ayers and Dorothy Fleming. I don't have to ask you if you killed those two people. You fainted dead on the floor when you saw their pictures. Now take my advice and don't be here when I get back. I'll turn in my information at my own precinct house and they can pass it on to Wagner. Then I'll hand over my own badge in the morning.
2: Cliff, I'm frightened.
1: Killers always are. Afterwards. Don't forget, you got a half hour.
2: I didn't move for about half the time he'd given me. Then my hand went to my cheek as it had in the sheriff's office, and my face felt bristly. Without thinking, I went into the bathroom and turned on the warm water tap. I took my cream blade holder from the cabinet. Not a sheer reflexive habit. And I realized I didn't need the cream and the holder, and I put them back. I took the razor in my hand. I was seeing black spots in front of my eyes when he tried to get in the door. I tried to keep very quiet so he'd think I'd land and go away. Why didn't he go away? I could barely stand up.
4: Open the door, Vince, or I'll shoot the lock away.
2: I held my breath for a second, and then I had no strength left.
1: Vince.
2: You could have saved yourself

0: They didn't keep me at the hospital. Just took stitches in my wrist and told me to go home and take it easy for a while. I hadn't been able to do even that right. It was 4 a.m. when we got back to my room. Cliff stood over me while I undressed and got into bed.
1: Now, remember, just take it easy.
0: What about the arrest? Postponed?
1: Canceled. I gave you your chance to run out, and you didn't take it. As a matter of fact, I sent Lil home alone. I've been downstairs watching the street door the whole time. Yeah, when a guy's willing to let the life run out of his veins, there must be something to his story. You don't die to back up lies. I think you've been telling the truth, to the best of your knowledge.
0: I'm tired. Licked. I don't even want to talk about it anymore.
1: Well, I think I better stick with you tonight, anyway.
0: It's all right. I won't try it again.
1: Yeah, there's blood on the floor. You sure picked a messy way.
0: I did think of gas. This hotel doesn't have...
1: If more houses had no gas, there'd be fewer...
0: Sure. All the modern conveniences. But electricity is undependable, too. Lights go out. Happened to a feller in the next room one night.
2: And he had to use a candle.
0: It was the same night that I had the dream.
1: How did you know he had to use a candle? Were you in there at the time?
0: No, he rapped and stuck his head in my door for a minute. Wanted to know if the power had failed all over. You know how people are in little hotels like this.
1: Why'd he have to do that? Couldn't he tell by the hall?
0: All lights go out at 11:30. Guess it was after that.
1: Well, that's still no reason why he should bust in on you. Look, I'd like to hear the rest of this.
0: There isn't any rest. I told you all there is to it.
1: That's what you think. Just watch what I can get out of it.
0: He wouldn't let me go to sleep. I had to tell him about the man next door who moved in a week or so before the night of the dream. That particular night, I had been reading in bed. And as I put down the lights and about ready to doze off, he knocked. Come in! He was holding the candle right in front of his face between his eyes. And in the darkness, I had to stare at the candlelight and his eyes behind it. He explained about the lights and...
3: Please excuse me for intruding. You must be tired. Very tired. You look so sleepy.

0: Ever have any conversation with him other than hello and goodbye?
1: Well, he offered me some cough drops several times, and I told him I didn't like them. But once going down in the elevator, he absolutely insisted that I take one. So I did.
0: Testing willpower.
1: What?
0: Never mind. I don't want to frighten you right now. Look, you get some sleep, kid. You're weak after what you tried to do tonight.
1: Where are you going? I thought you were staying here tonight.
0: I'm going back to the Fleming house and to Wagner's headquarters, too, while I'm at it.
1: Now?
0: Yeah.
1: You're going all the way back up there at this hour of the morning?
0: And, Vince, don't give up yet. We'll find a way out without shortcuts like you tried tonight.
1: I didn't wake until noon, but I didn't dare leave the room for a cup of coffee. I didn't want to miss Cliff when he got back. About 2, there was a knock on the door, and I almost fell over in my rush to open it. Cliff, I... Oh, excuse me,
2: Sure, mister. Say, are you Vincent Hardy?
1: Yes.
2: Well, I think I got what you want.
1: What I want?
2: Yeah, my Uncle Henry built it. He was crazy. It's got a room with 8 sides.
1: Oh, I'm terribly sorry, but I'm not in the market for that house any longer.
2: You ain't?
1: No.
2: Oh, you're like Uncle Henry, too, huh? He would have liked you. Well, goodbye.
1: Flip finally showed up around 3. He looked terrible. He hadn't slept all night. He showed me a picture he'd brought.
0: You know this guy, Vince?
1: This guy? Well, the glasses are missing and the mustache and the hair isn't rumpled. But Cliff,
0: Yeah?
1: This is the guy from next door. Where'd you get this picture?
0: From Wagner. It's Mrs. Fleming's husband.
1: They're both the same fellow?
0: Right. But there's no out in it for you. I got that straight, kid. I checked the fingerprints Wagner got. They're yours. You and nobody but you went into the Fleming house, killed Ayers, and hid his body in a closet.
1: No.
0: But you didn't kill Dorothy Fleming because you can't drive. Now, somebody else did that in Ayers' car. Somebody who brought you up there and was waiting for you at a safe distance.
1: But why didn't I know I was doing?
0: Well, that'll come later. What we have to do now is prove that the circumstance of the drink could have happened. Get it down on record officially. That isn't perfect, but it's the best we can do.
1: Well, what do you...
0: I think it's better if you don't know too much. A telegram addressed to Mrs. Fleming was received from her husband while I was up there. He's arriving back from South America today.
1: Where are we going?
0: Where is the place you'd least rather go of all places right now?
1: That room. That house.
0: I'm sorry, kid, but that's the place you're going to have to go back to and stay in alone tonight if you ever want to get out from under the shadows again. Now, what do you say? Shall we make the try?
1: Okay. I'm ready. I'd been sitting on the floor outside the mirrored alcove to rest when I heard him come in. He didn't come right up. I suppose he stopped to put his things away. Then I heard him tap the keys of the piano downstairs. Then I heard his footsteps coming, and I pushed myself backwards along the floor into the alcove. My heart was pounding so hard I had to keep my mouth open. He was in the bedroom, opening suitcases, looking for things. I pushed myself into the closet where the body had been, and in a moment, he walked into the alcove and put on the lights. I could see him through the keyhole as he walked past the door. Then he stood still, turning to go. This was the time. Now. I held the gun tight and pushed the door open soundlessly. He heard me as I stepped into the room and whirled around. I wanted to yell at the top of my lungs at him. But I kept my lips together. Cliff had drilled me carefully on how I should act, what I should say. He'd particularly warned me to make Fleming talk first.
3: How did you get here?
1: You showed me the way, didn't you?

0: remembered coming here?
1: Didn't think I would, did you?
0: You couldn't have.
1: Then how did I come back again? You explain it.
0: How long have you been in here, like this?
1: Since after dark. I got in before you came home.
0: What'd you bring with you?
1: Nobody. Just this, a .44 automatic. That's all the company I wanted with you.
0: Exactly how much do you remember?
1: Much more than you think.
0: And you remember the drive-up? You couldn't have. I told you to remember it only as a dream. You had the look.
1: What look? I was holding a thumbtack pressed into the palm of each hand the whole way.
0: Then why did you do everything that you were directed to do so passively?
1: I thought there might be something in it for me later if anyone went to all that trouble.
0: You purposely faked? I can't believe it. You didn't even draw back. Show a sign when I let you out of the car. Put the knife in your hand. Sent you on towards the house. Told you how to get in, what to do. You mean you went ahead unconsciously?
1: Sure, I figured you'd pay me off afterwards.
0: Oh. Well, what went wrong inside?
1: Well, I accidentally dropped the knife you gave me. Ayers jumped me in the alcove. In the darkness, your wife put a drill into my hand instead of his. And I killed him in self-defense.
0: Yes. And she ran out. I had to go after her and stop her myself. I got her with Ayers' car. She never even saw me.
1: That's what I wanted to know.
0: Are you crazy? You must have known.
1: No, I tricked you. You had me hypnotized that night, all right. But you've just convicted yourself out of your own mouth to me. I don't want to be paid off. You picked someone with a weak willpower, maybe, but strong scruples. I was an honest man. You made me commit murder. I can't clear myself in the eyes of the law ever. But you're going to pay for doing that to me now. This way.
0: Wait. Don't do that. That won't help you any.
1: You shouldn't have left me alone. That was your mistake. Here you go, Fleming.
0: Wait. Wait 1 minute more. Just a minute. A look. Look at me. Look at my eyes.
1: Clifford warned me to be careful, but I wasn't careful enough. I couldn't seem to help myself. I just glanced at him. Our eyes met, and suddenly mine couldn't get away anymore, as though they were hit by glue. A sort of torpor turned me into wax. But I made an effort to do one more thing. It came out as a single sentence. Fleming, I'm going to shoot you.
0: No. Why? You don't want to shoot anybody. You're tired. The gun's too heavy for you. Why do you want to hold that heavy thing? That's right. You're tired. Tired.

0: Why, this'll stand up in any court. There's enough evidence on this wire recorder to send Fleming to the electric chair.
1: Listen, listen.
0: Huh?
1: What's all that mumbling? I can't quite make out what this... Hey, we'd better get up there. Come on.
0: Fleming must be trying to do... Holy smokes, he's getting away. Come on!

0: There's a pencil and paper in the glove compartment. Take them out. Good. Now write what I tell you. Start. I'm wanted for the murder of those two people at the Fleming house. They're bound to get me sooner or later. And I have no chance. I see no other way but this. Now, sign your name. Vincent Hardy. Get out of the car quickly and take the chain attached to that anchor. Over there. On your right, over there. Go ahead. That's right. Now, tie it around your stomach and legs and pick up the anchor. Yes, that's it. Carry it in your hands. Yes, very good. Come on, Connie. Now then, walk. Walk to the end of the dock. Hurry, you fool, and throw the anchor into the lake. Go ahead. Hurry. Goodbye, Vincent.
1: I knew what I was doing was wrong. I fought against it as hard as I could. And when I got to the end of the dock, I just threw the anchor into the lake and my body went tumbling.

0: is. He's all right now. You got Fleming?
1: Yeah, Fleming's dead, Mr. Dodge. Car hit a tree and folded up like an accordion.
0: Vince would be gone, too, if I dozed another minute in that cellar.
1: Yeah, don't feel bad. You did all right by the boy. You went in after him like a veteran lifeguard. Say, if you can take care of him, Mr. Dodge, I want to get these recordings into my safe at the office and send some boys out to pick up Fleming in that car.
0: Yeah, sure. Go ahead, Sheriff. Vince will be all right.
2: Was he telling the truth, Cliff?
0: Yeah. This Fleming used to be a vaudeville hypnotist. Tried using his old act to get rid of Ayers and his own wife. That you'll be cleared because we have proof that you were not responsible for your acts while under the hypnosis.
2: Thanks, Cliff.
0: But you'll have to appear in court and stand charges.
2: I will.
0: You scared, kid?
2: Sort of.
0: Yeah, you'll be all right. I'll be standing there next to you the whole time. Well, come on now, let's go.

0: This is Robert Montgomery. Our congratulations and thanks to Eddie Bracken and William Conrad for two fine performances in Nightmare. Next week, for Suspense, we treat the subject of weather in a locale that is famous and infamous for its weather, England. And in order to do justice to the ill-famed atmospheric conditions which often shroud this island, we shall present an hour of suspense divided into two separate half-hour dramas, two select studies with two elements in common, dramatic weather and dramatic suspense. Taken one at a time, these plays are singular triumphs. Put them together, and, well, I can promise you a deadly combination next week, when with Wet Saturday by John Collier and August Heat by W.F. Harvey, we again hope to keep you in suspense. Good night.
1: Mr. Montgomery may currently be seen in the Universal International production Ride the Pink Horse. Mr. Bracken will soon be seen in his forthcoming production, 750 Smith. Nightmare by William Irish was adapted for radio by Alfred Pauka, directed by Anton M. Leder, and produced by Robert Montgomery. Lud Gluskin is our musical director and conductor, and Lucian Marowak composes the original scores. Next week, hear two great shows, Wet Saturday and August Heat, on radio's outstanding theater of thrills, 1 hour of...
2: Suspense!

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Tonight's titles were In a Lonely Place and Nightmare. This set of shows aired on the evenings of March 6th and 13, 1948. Tune in next Thursday evening, same time, same place, for another set of thrilling and awesome thriller shows, here on Audio Theater. This is your host, Tom, saying thanks for listening. Until then, have a good one.

0: Good evening. This is your host, Keith. Welcome to Audio Theater for Thursday, July 16th, 2026. 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Tonight's titles are as follows: Seven Steps to Murder, A Woman's Privilege, The Blank Wall, and Windfall. 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Now, sit back and relax as The Whistler brings you tonight's feature. 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

0: 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I know many strange tales hidden in the hearts of men and women who have stepped into the shadows. Yes, I know the nameless terrors of which they dare not speak.
1: Yes, friends, it's time for the Signal Oil program, The Whistler. 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And Signal is the famous Go Farther gasoline. 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
0: The Atkins-Clayton affair was unusual for 2 reasons. In the first place, of course, it involved a pair of famous newspaper men. Archer Atkins, the dean of New York drama critics, and Everett Clayton, a syndicated columnist. But more than that, it was interesting in its structure. Yes, there were 7 distinct steps between an apparently cordial relationship between 2 newspaper men and a murder. The opening night of Clayton's first play, The Whirlwind, was step 1. Atkins had attended, of course, with the rest of the critics, and shortly after the final curtain had walked out to a waiting taxi with Murchison, his editor.
2: I thought it was rather good.
3: Yes, wasn't Diana Brooks fine in that?
4: Going back to the office, Murchison?
5: Yeah, I guess I'd better. Got a couple of things to finish up.
6: Yes, sir.
4: Globe building, driver.
6: Right.
5: Well, Atkins, must say, your friend Clayton gave me quite a surprise.
4: Mm-hmm.
5: You never told me he was a dramatist.
4: Oh, full of hidden talents, the boy. When he was a kid, he could stand on his head and wiggle his ears at the same time.
5: You've known him for a long time, haven't you?
4: I grew up with him.
5: Mm-hmm. Seems to me I heard somebody say you were once engaged to his sister.
4: Absolutely correct. I was quite fond of her at one time.
5: Where is she now?
4: In Texas. Devoting her talents to some respectable school teacher or something.
5: Then you and Clayton...
4: Yes, Murchison. We came east to school together. Then college. Came to New York together after that. Anything else? Chief?
5: Yes. One other thing. Why are you annoyed?
4: Annoyed?
5: More than that. I know the signs. You're furious.
4: Oh, come now, Murchison.
5: You didn't go backstage.
4: I have a deadline to meet. You know that?
5: You've been late before.
4: Not tonight. It's Clayton's first play, you know. It's only right that I give him a real send-off.
5: He deserves it.
4: He certainly does.

0: Let's see now. Everett Clayton's new play, The Whirlwind, opened last night at the Brighton Theater with Diana Brooks and Paul Strand.
1: Finish it, Atkins.
0: Oh, Murchison.
1: You've been banging away there for an hour, I thought.
0: Here it is. Take a look.
1: Thanks. See, Everett Clayton's new play, The Whirlwind, he opened at the, Wait a minute. Obviously, a sophomoric attempt at a drama in the manner of O'Neill, The Whirlwind is not only afflicted with a deadly brand of dullness, but is utterly lacking in originality, imagination, or even ordinary playability. The death rattle was audible before the first act was 5 minutes old. Listen, Atkins, you can't
0: Why
1: get away...
0: Why can't I? It was a bad play, and I owe it to my
1: Who
0: readers.
1: Who says it was a bad play? You? Is it up to you?
0: Right. It's up to me. That's what I'm paid for.
1: You know what you're doing, don't you? This review will kill Clayton's play before it even gets a start. You have no right to take that kind of responsibility.
0: Then why don't you fire me?
1: You know, Atkins, one of these days you'll stick your neck out too far and I'll chop it off.
0: But at the moment, I'm money in the bank, huh? Well, suppose you trot back to your glass-walled sanctum and let me get this to the copy boy. Our deadline, you know.
2: And that was step number two, Archer. Your review of Everett Clayton's play. You wait now in the coffee shop of the Stratford Club where both of you live. It's 20 minutes since the morning papers hit the streets, and you know exactly what will happen. Then, just as you expected, Clayton walks into the coffee shop, over to your booth, his face tense and expressionless, a paper folded in his pocket.
0: Well, Everett, good to see you. Sit down.
3: Thank you.
0: Waiter.
4: Yes, sir.
0: Coffee, please.
4: Yes, sir. Two, sir?
3: No coffee for me. Milk.
4: Yes, sir.
0: Your stomach again.
3: It's getting worse, I'm afraid. That's not why I came. Is it, Archer?
0: I suppose not.
3: That review, Archer. Nice of you.
0: You're not a playwright, Everett.
3: You, at least saw the play, I presume?
0: Oh, of course.
3: A sophomoric attempt at a drama in the manner of O'Neill. An author spends a year writing a play, and that's the consideration he gets.
0: Any of your money in it?
3: Everything I've got.
0: Too bad. Why didn't you consult me before? Let me read it.
3: Because I thought and still think it's a good play. I didn't take it to you, Archer, because I knew what I'd get. Sarcasm, smart cracks, not one bit of constructive criticism.
0: There's a small item you've forgotten.
3: And what's that?
0: Talent. No one has yet succeeded in drawing milk from an elephant.
3: Nor kindness from a critic.
0: If you wanted charity, you should have said so.
3: Honesty is not charity.
0: Do you want me to go over it scene by scene and show you how bad it is?
3: No, because you couldn't. That's the trouble, you know. The people don't decide what's good or bad anymore. They wait for the critics to tell them. You're a fake, Atkins. You've been a phony all your life. Why, if the Rover Boys in Switzerland had Edgar Allan Poe's name on it, you'd call it great.
0: That easy old boy, you're getting carried
3: away.
0: You
3: picked on the wrong guy, Archer. I've got 20 million readers, too. Before this thing is over, I'm going to make you look like the village idiot.
0: Oh.
3: Just do me a favor, Atkins. Check my column tomorrow. It'll interest you.
5: 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But now, let's suppose this were a quiz program. You ready?
6: I have a man in a signal station, Dr. Miller.
5: A great place to be. And now for the first question. In gasoline, what does it take to go farther?
6: Oh, that's easy. In gasoline, it takes extra quality to go farther.
5: Right you are. In gasoline, it does take extra quality to go farther. And now for your second question. What is the famous go farther gasoline?
6: Why, Signal is the famous go farther gasoline.
5: Right again. Signal is the famous go farther gasoline. And you win the Signal prize. Extra mileage plus extra driving pleasure. And now, may we close our little quiz program with this tip for drivers. To get more mileage, a gasoline must naturally get more efficiency from your motor. And motor efficiency means quicker starts, faster pickup, and smoother knock-free power. That's why Signal says your speedometer is the best yardstick of gasoline quality. Just you switch to Signal for a few tankfuls. You'll find it's true. In gasoline, it does take extra quality to go farther. And Signal is the famous go farther gasoline. And now back to the Whistler.

0: Yes, Archer. Although you didn't know it at the time, the case that was soon to become famous as the Atkins-Clayton affair fell neatly into seven parts, seven steps to murder. Clayton's play, of course, was the first step, and the scathing review that appeared in the Globe the next day over your signature was the second. You chuckle over Clayton's stupid threat to discredit you as you go up to your suite just across the hall from Clayton's in the Stratford Club. But when you arrive at your office at the Globe the next day, Murchison, the editor, is sitting on your desk waiting for you, the afternoon edition of the Ledger in his hand.
1: Oh, hello, Murchison.
2: Did you read Clayton's column?
1: I don't read the Ledger.
2: Lead paragraph, listen. I am now reconciled to the fact that my play, The Whirlwind, will close in a matter of days as a result of the efforts of a group of critics headed by Archer Atkins.
1: Mm-hmm.
2: As a matter of fact, Atkins is not equipped to set himself up as a critic or even a writer. He has no conception of values in literature, dramatic, poetic, or otherwise. And I intend to prove it.
1: The music, the ranting of a wounded beast.
2: You wouldn't be whistling in the dark, would you, Atkins?
1: I'm sorry, my good man. I'm going to be quite busy. Aren't there a few juicy obituaries that require your keen intelligence?
2: I hope Clayton gives you a sock on the jaw.
0: Number three, Archer. Clayton's reply the next day. A public challenge that went out to 20 million readers. You decide it's ridiculous, of course, and during the weeks that follow, you forget about it. The play lasts 5 days and closes. You and Everett Clayton only nod coolly now as you meet from time to time in the lobby and corridors of the Stratford Club. Then one evening, some weeks later, Barbara Ross, the fashion editor on the Ledger, walks up to you in the lobby and taps you on the shoulder.
3: Archer, darling.
1: Good evening, my dear.
3: Archer, I found something I thought you'd want to glance at.
1: Oh, did Clayton put me in print again?
3: Oh, nothing like that. Somebody handed me this book of poetry. It was printed privately, only 50 copies.
1: Oh, now, wait a minute, Barbara. I've read a million of those things, and really, I don't...
3: Please, Archer.
1: Look, I've got 6 hours of reading a day
3: You've
1: as it is.
3: You've got to, Archer, for me. It'll only take a few minutes. You can look at it tonight after you get home.
1: All right,
3: and...
1: Barbara, let's see it. 14 by Jafar Ahmed. Never heard of him. What's it about?
3: I think it's lovely. Written by an immigrant boy about his love for a little girl.
1: Oh, no, thank you.
3: But Archer...
1: Poetry, darling, is as much a part of adolescence as the first shave. And just about as important.
3: Archer, you know so much more about poetry than anyone else I know.
1: All right, dear, all right. I'll look it over.
0: Step number four, the book of poetry. Nothing to it, of course, is there, Archer? But you take it home, toss it on the nightstand, and just before you decide to turn out the light, you pick it up and glance at the first page. It holds you from the start. There's something about the poems that haunts you, almost as if you'd read them before. Memories. Things you'd forgotten completely spring to life. Yes, this boy has managed to capture something out of every man's youth. Something that gets under your skin and stays there. You finish the book, get out of bed hurriedly, and sit down at your typewriter. You can't wait until tomorrow, can you, Archer? You've got to get it on paper now.
1: Although the poems are immature, there's something great and universal about this work. The volume has been printed privately, but in my opinion, it would be a wise investment for any publisher to issue it in quantity. 14 by Jafar Ahmed should never be forgotten. Well, that ought to do it. It'll be on the bestseller list in a month.
0: In the morning, you hand your article to a copy boy. Unaware, of course, that you've just completed step number five. And that's the vicious part of it, Archer. Although you don't know it, the minute you turned in that review, you moved nearer to murder than you've ever been in your life. It's just 24 hours later when the same copy boy walks into your office, places a newspaper on your desk. Step number six.
4: Here's your copy of the Ledger, Mr. Atkins.
1: Please, boy, you know better. I never read the Ledger.
4: Everybody on the staff's reading it today, sir. Especially Everett Clayton's column.
1: Run along, will you?
4: Yes, sir. Just thought I'd mention it.
1: Around town with Everett Clayton. No, here we are. 3 months ago, I promised to reveal Archer Atkins, the so-called Dean of Literary Critics, as a phony. Today, I call attention to the raves he has been giving the book of poems called 14, supposedly written by a 14-year-old Iranian lad. The fact is, gentle reader, I wrote 14. What is...
2: Shocking, eh, Archer? Huh?
1: Oh, hello, Murchison. I didn't see you.
2: It's all right, it's all right. You needn't hide that. Some of our best people read Everett Clayton, including the publishers of this paper.
1: Trash. Just trash.
2: And lies, too, I suppose.
1: Clayton never wrote 14. He hasn't got enough sense.
2: He seems to know a lot about it, Archer. Read on. He tells just how he did it. He had no knowledge of poetry, he says. Just threw together the luscious adjectives he could concoct, made a senseless hodgepodge, and had the whole mess printed up on the quiet. And you, the great Archer Atkins, gave it a bouquet. Praised it to the sky.
1: Are you trying to tell me you believe this nonsense, Murchison? Why, the
2: man's... The man's got readers, Archer. 20 million of them, so calm down.
1: Don't tell me to calm down. As a matter of fact, why don't you get out of here? Get me that typewriter. I'll teach Clayton his place.
2: You're through teaching anyone his place. I mentioned our publishers. Well, they called Archie.
1: What?
2: Your resignation's to be handed in by the end of the month. Until then, I'm to edit all your stuff.
1: You've been waiting for this moment for a long time, haven't you, Murchison?
2: Frankly, yes.
1: The poor drudge. The mediocre, untalented editor. Finally has his day.
2: That's right, Archie. I'm going to shine now. While you curl up at home and read 14 by Everett Clayton.
1: Clayton did not write that book. The more I read it, the more I know I've read it someplace before. If it takes me years, I'm going to find the real author of those verses.
2: Sensitive, Archie.
1: Oh, go hang. Clayton's a bold-faced liar, and I'll call him onto his face.
2: Not in the Globe, you won't.
1: And why not?
2: I told you. I'm editing your material. Can't you get used to the idea? I don't intend to have any libel suits in my hands. Not even to save the great name of Archer Atkins. Good day. For once, I've had the last word.
0: Well, Archer, a turn you never expected. Never in the world. It has you seething, hasn't it? And it's even worse when you reach the Stratford Club and learn that you've suddenly been turned into a laughingstock. That your formerly respectful colleagues are now given to chuckling and whisperings behind your back. A few, like Hanley Carr, are more open about it.
5: Oh, Archer, old boy, how could you? What was it now? I still feel the music, the poignant expression of an adolescent love. Sweetly agonizing emotions, part of every man's youth.
1: If Everett Clayton wrote 14, the earth is flat. The moon is made of green cheese. And you, my dear Henley, are as wise as Aristotle.
6: Then who did write the poems, Archer?
1: I'll stake my reputation that Clayton stole every verse in that book. I know I've read those poems before.
0: This thing has got you, hasn't it, Archer? And it hurts deep, twisting inside you, until finally the seventh step begins to take shape. The seventh and final step. Murder. It's a frightening thought, isn't it, Archer? Frightening, but very clear. It's all there in your mind as you ride up to your luxurious suite in the elevator. Everett Clayton is a man of habits. One of them forced upon him by his health. You know all about that, Archer. How each evening at 7, a waiter brings a large glass of milk to his apartment. You smile as you let yourself into your room. Tonight, that same waiter must bring you something as well.
1: Hello, coffee shop. This is Mr. Atkins. I wonder if you would send me up something. Oh, I don't know, something light. A chicken sandwich, perhaps. Hmm? No, no, no hurry. What's that? You have a waiter coming to Mr. Clayton's rooms at 7? Well, that's time enough. Oh, surely. Don't make a special trip.
2: Thank you.
0: A short time later, you leave the door to your suite ajar and sit just inside, pretending to read while you watch for that waiter. He comes down the hall and starts for Clayton's room.
1: Oh, waiter.
7: Yes, sir.
1: You have a sandwich and coffee for me?
7: Why, yes, sir. I was going to stop first.
1: Set it right down there on the desk, would you? And then I wonder if you could do something for me. I tried to unlock a suitcase a moment ago, but I couldn't seem to turn the key. Would you have a look at it?
8: Why, certainly, sir. Where is it?
1: In the bedroom. Well, of course, if it's too much trouble.
8: Oh, not at all, sir. I've handled a lot of them.
0: You hesitate as the waiter starts across to the bedroom. And then you turn quickly to the tray set down on your desk. Before he comes back, you empty the contents of a small envelope into the milk intended for Clayton. You stir it hastily with a spoon and then return to your book.
8: I got it open for you, sir. The lock sprung a little, though.
1: Oh? I'll have to have it attended to. Here you go. Thanks for your trouble.
8: Not at all, sir. Thank you very much.
1: Thank you.
0: You settle back in your chair now, giving the waiter time to deliver the glass of milk to Clayton. A few minutes later, you slip out into the corridor and down the hall. Stop outside of Clayton's door and listen. He's talking to someone on the telephone.
9: Yes, I got your letter. Well, what did you expect me to do? All right, I promise. I'll see them about it first thing tomorrow. Yes, I promise. Goodbye.
0: You wait tensely after Clayton hangs up, hoping no one will come along the hall and find you standing there. This business of murder isn't easy on the nerves, is it, Archer? The moments drag by. What's he doing? Isn't he ever going to pick up that glass? You're trembling now, wondering if it's ever going to happen. And then... A moment later, you whip the door open, step inside, and lock it. A glance at Clayton's body sprawled on the floor assures you that he's dead. Quickly, you cross the room and sit down at his battered portable typewriter.
1: To my dear mother, my sister, and gentle readers, it isn't often that a man gets the opportunity to write his own obituary. Believe me, this isn't easy, but I have been ill for some 10 years now.
0: You type rapidly, Archer, because you know exactly what you want Clayton's suicide note to say. It includes, above all else, a confession. One in which the dead Everett Clayton will admit to the world that his plan against you was just that, a plan. His note tells how he lied in claiming to have written the verses in the book 14. How actually, he simply dug up a number of anonymous ballads and revised them a bit. You put it all down, Archer, your way. But in Everett Clayton's style. And then you add his well-known signature, just the two simple typewritten letters.
1: E.C. Thanks, my dear Everett. We'll see tomorrow how your 20 million readers like this one.
10: 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But the really important thing is what customers say about it. That's why we're so happy to receive letters such as this one I have with me tonight. It's from Arthur Anderson of Los Angeles, who writes, "After listening to the Whistler, I decided to try Signal Go Farther gasoline and test its mileage for myself. But after stopping at two signal stations, I was so pleased with the courteous service, I completely forgot to check the mileage as you suggested. However, thanks to signal dealers and the Whistler, you may be assured I'll be a steady signal customer from now on." Well, Mr. Anderson, here's hoping that by now you've also had a chance to prove in your own car that signal is the famous Go Farther gasoline, and that it takes extra quality to go farther. Right now, however, on behalf of Signal Oil Company, I do want to thank you for your kindness in writing. It's letters like yours, which we're constantly receiving, that make Signal dealers strive to do an ever better job of making today's cars run better and last longer. And now back to the Whistler.

0: Well, the seven steps are passed now, Archer. Everett Clayton is dead. But more important than that, the suicide note in his typewriter will put you back at the top of the heap. Yes, Murchison, your publishers, and Hanley Carr, the whole literary world will have to admit who has the right to wear the critic's crown. But you're very practical about it, aren't you? The police will come, of course. And you're ready for them with that vague, superior, confident air that has always carried you through before. And why not? What can they possibly prove?
1: You don't seem at all surprised at the police calling on you, Mr. Atkins.
2: Oh, my dear Captain Foss, the moment the manager of this club informed me of Clayton's unfortunate demise, I resigned myself to a round of dull questions.
1: Naturally. You have known him all his life, grew up with him, sweet on his sister at one time.
2: Anything else you want to know? I was an incubator baby, weight 3 pounds, 2 1/3 ounces.
1: I'm surprised you aren't more interested in the way Clayton died.
2: I like to believe people, Captain. When I'm told someone is dead, I assume he's dead. Whether he was shot through the head with a cannon, threw himself into Mount Vesuvius, or was clubbed to death with the missing arm of Venus de Milo doesn't concern me in the least.
1: Poison is more to your liking, isn't it?
2: I don't know what you're trying to imply.
1: Well, let's make it clear, then. How long did it take you to write that note?
2: Note, Captain?
1: The suicide note in Clayton's typewriter.
2: Do tell. In verse, no doubt.
1: It says Clayton never wrote those poems, that he stole them from some anonymous ballads.
2: Well, I insisted on that all the time. Wait till I get hold of that editor of mine.
1: You wrote that note, Atkins. You poisoned Clayton and then ran the note off on his typewriter.
2: Nonsense. Who gave you that story? Some idiot from the Ledger?
1: Don't try to bluff. It's too late for that.
2: What do you mean?
1: You're going up for murder.
2: Oh, don't be stupid. You have nothing to go on.
1: Three people are going to send you up, Atkins. One of them's the waiter who brought Clayton's tray into your rooms last night, the one you had unlock your suitcase while you poisoned Clayton's milk. Another one is the druggist who sold you the poison. Didn't know he recognized you, did you?
2: I don't know anything about it.
1: And the third is a lady down in Texas.
2: Lady? Texas?
1: Yeah, take a look at these papers. You ever seen them before?
2: They're yellow. Very old.
1: They're poems you wrote to Everett Clayton's sister when you were 14 years old, over 40 years ago.
2: What?
1: The book of poetry you reviewed was not written by Jafar Ahmed or Everett Clayton, but by Archer Atkins. You've been so busy reading other people's writing for 40 years, you can't even recognize your own stuff.
2: I was reviewing my own book.
1: That's right. And another thing. Clayton got a phone call last night just before he was killed. It's too bad you couldn't have heard it.
2: Phone call? But I did hear it.
1: He was talking to your old sweetheart, Atkins, his sister down in Texas. When she read how Clayton had crucified you with that book of poetry, she blew up. Called to make him promise a public retraction in tomorrow's paper, admitting the whole thing. He promised her that, he'd see you about it in the morning.

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Signal has asked me to remind you to get the most driving pleasure, drive at sensible speeds, be courteous, and obey traffic regulations. 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Featured in tonight's story were John Brown, William Johnstone, and Howard Duff. The Whistler was produced by George W. Allen, with story by Meyer Dolinsky, music by Wilbur Hatch, and was transmitted to our troops overseas by the Armed Forces Radio Service. 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

0: I am the Whistler, and I know many things, for I walk by night. I know many strange tales hidden in the hearts of men and women who have stepped into the shadows. Yes, I know the nameless terrors of which they dare not speak.
1: Yes, friends, it's time for the Signal Oil program, The Whistler, rated by independent research the most popular West Coast program. In gasoline, you know, it takes extra quality to go farther. And Signal is the famous Go Farther gasoline. So look for the Signal circle sign in yellow and black that identifies Signal service stations from Canada to Mexico. And now The Whistler's strange story. A woman's privilege.
0: In the drawing room of a palatial home in Newport hang a pair of priceless oil paintings, one of an Italian nobleman, the other his wife. The surfaces are cracked, the frames old and worm-eaten, but the colors are as fresh and brilliant as if they were painted yesterday. There's a strange connection between the paintings and a sordid, ugly scene in a New York police station not far from the East River. It was very late, and in the next room, a homicide lieutenant was grilling a suspect. The charge was murder.
2: Any luck?
3: Yeah, he's coming along.
2: Brady get to him?
3: Give him 5 more minutes. The guy's ready to break now.
2: Huh. You know, I can't help feeling there's more to this than the guy's telling. Something that maybe even he doesn't know.
0: Yes, it was more than a simple murder. More than the homicide detail or anyone else would ever uncover. It was the story of a traveling art broker named John Winters, of a casual trip to the picturesque Italian seaport of Venice, of the unbelievable, stunning moment in his hotel room when a quiet little artist named Giulio Donati put $250,000 in the palm of his hand.
4: Well, Signor Winters, what do you think?
5: Well, it's pretty hard to believe, Donati.
4: But seeing is believing, eh? Tell me, what do you think it would bring on the American market?
5: I don't know. It's been so long since anything like this.
4: Ah, but you do know, Signor Winters. At this moment, your head is spinning with figures.
5: Well, after all...
4: Of course. So you will agree I'm giving it to you for almost nothing when I ask only $75,000.
5: $75,000 for an original Montaigne. I think you're being very reasonable.
4: Thank you, Signor.
5: Too reasonable.
4: Eh?
5: What's wrong with it?
4: Still skeptical, eh? You're very hard to convince, Signor Winters. Suppose I leave it with you for, say, 24 hours, so you can examine it closely.
5: You're pretty sure of yourself, Donati.
4: I would not have come to you if I weren't sure the painting would pass the inspection of an expert. Your reputation as a specialist on Mantegna is known all over the continent.
5: Yes, well, this is a Mantegna if I ever saw one, but $75,000, it's...
4: There will be many, Senor, who will say it's Mantegna's best work.
5: I'd agree with him. It is. What's funny about that?
4: You flatter me.
5: What?
4: You see, I painted it myself.
5: You what?
4: I wanted you to know that. It took me many months.
5: Wait a minute. You're telling me that you...
4: I painted it myself, Senor.
5: But the technique, the style...
4: They were difficult to master. The oil's hard to find. The aging process... Senor, it was hard work. But you see, it had its reward.
5: Is this the only one?
4: Oh, no, I completed that pair. The other was sent a week ago to a New York broker, a C.L. Brickley. I expect to hear from him tomorrow.
5: Does he know about this one?
4: Of course. I informed him in a confidential letter.
5: I should think you'd keep it under your hat. Forgery's a serious business.
4: Oh, please. They are not forgeries. I claim only to paint in the manner of Mantegna. I intended to pawn off a forgery. I wouldn't have been so frank.
5: But you know what's going to happen. This Brickley will peddle that picture as an original.
4: Senor, what you people do with my paintings is your own business. I'm an artist, not a forger. However, I think you will find me discreet enough. And now I must go. You may examine the picture as closely as you want, senor.
5: Where can I reach you?
4: My studio, 11 Plaza Franchetti.
5: Good.
4: Before noon, eh?
5: Right. Good day, Donati.
4: Good day.
6: Si, senor?
5: A long-distance operator. I want Mr. Wilken Potter, person to person, Chatelain Hotel, Interlaken, Switzerland. Wait a minute, Potter. I'll tell you again. It's the McCoy, an original Montaigne.
7: He's pulling your leg. No one in his right mind would let a Montaigne go for $75,000.
5: I told you, he doesn't know what he's got.
7: The artist only produced 35 paintings in his life. They're all catalog winners. There's no such thing.
5: I saw it with my own eyes. Are you telling me I don't know a Montaigne when I see one? What about this Brickley? He bought the mate to it.
7: But, John, I just can't believe it.
5: All right, Potter. If you don't want to advance me the money, there's plenty of others.
7: Don't do that. All right, John, it's a deal. Call me when you've closed and I'll wire the money.
5: Well, that's better. You'll hear from me in a couple of hours.
0: Well, John, Donati was right, wasn't he? Your mind is whirling with figures as you hang up the phone. Hurry across town toward the little shop in the Plaza Franchetti. Yes, there's over $250,000 in that specially built briefcase under your arm, provided that the three people in the world who know the truth are discreet. That's the only gamble, isn't it, John? You and Donati and Brickley, the New York broker. With three who know, there's always a chance one might talk. You turn a corner into the plaza, wondering if Brickley had thought of that one. The answer comes suddenly. A crowd is gathered at the front of Donati's shop.
5: Well, what's the matter? What happened here?
4: Keep back, please.
5: What is it, officer? What happened?
4: The proprietor of this shop, a Signor Donati, was shot.
5: This you, Potter?
7: Yes, John, go ahead.
5: Looks like the deal's off.
7: What happened?
5: We were a little late.
7: Brickley got there first, eh?
5: Yeah, Brickley got there first. Well, thanks for the offer, Potter, but I won't need the money now. I'm on my way to New York.
1: 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A gasoline that helps your motor run more efficiently naturally gives you more mileage, right? Which explains why we're so proud of the fact that Signal is the famous Go Farther gasoline. You see, those quick Signal starts save gasoline. 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Yes, it's these same features you want for extra driving pleasure that also give you extra mileage. That's why Signal says, just check your speedometer for the best proof of gasoline quality. You'll find it's true. In gasoline, it takes extra quality to go farther. And Signal is the famous Go Farther gasoline. And now back to the Whistler.

0: It's only 3 days from Venice to New York by plane. But it seems a great deal longer, doesn't it, John? You try to concentrate on other things, but your mind keeps going back to your suitcase in the luggage compartment, to the masterful piece of forgery sewed in its lining that will bring at least $250,000 on the American market. Yes, Donati was clever, wasn't he, John? Too clever. And to you, at least, it's clear that this Brickley, whoever he is, knew that a clean deal could never be made if the secret of the forgery were shared. And that, of course, added up to Donati's murder. You have a surprise for Brickley, haven't you, John? But you know you have to be careful. On the afternoon of your arrival in New York, you walk down the corridor of an apartment building in the East 70s. Pause. Press a buzzer.
1: Yes?
2: I'm looking for Mr. C.L. Brickley.
1: Oh, what did you wish to see Mr. Brickley about?
2: A personal matter. Is he in?
1: Just what is it you're selling, Mr.?
2: Winters, John Winters. Well, I'm really not selling anything. I guess this suit does need pressing, but it's really not that bad, Miss...
1: Brickley.
2: Oh? His daughter?
1: I'm C.L. Brickley.
2: What?
1: Himself.
2: Well, a woman.
1: But a woman who isn't interested in a vacuum cleaner at the moment. Perhaps some other time, Mr. Winters.
2: All right, Miss Brickley. Have it your way. A friend of mine told me you had a picture or two that might interest me, and
1: I thought... Wait a minute. What kind of a picture?
2: I'm collecting Italian Renaissance.
1: You?
2: Honest, C.L., I've got 11 other suits. If I'd known I was calling on such a beautiful businessman...
1: I'm sorry, Mr. Winters. Please come in.
2: Shall I bring my vacuum cleaner? No charge for the demonstration.
1: I said I'm sorry. Come in. Please, sit down.
2: Thank you. Yeah, is this your place of business?
1: Yes. I'm a broker, Mr. Winters.
2: I see.
1: You, mentioned Italian Renaissance. Just what did you have in mind?
2: Venetian school, in particular.
1: Oh. You know, of course, authentic Venetian things run a little high.
2: How high?
1: $300,000.
2: That's high enough. What is it?
1: A Montaigne.
2: Now, wait a minute.
1: Yes, I know it's hard to believe. It came to light during the war. I was very lucky.
2: You're positive it's authentic?
1: Do you want to see it?
2: No, that won't be necessary. Let me check my briefcase here.
1: I have the picture in my safe. I can get it out.
2: Just a minute. Yeah, here we are. How do you like this one?
1: Where did you get that?
2: Same place you got yours, Miss Brickley. Same artist, same convincing technique.
1: Who are you?
2: Winters. The name's Winters.
1: It's not what I mean. Where did you come from?
2: Don't worry about me, lady. I'm authentic. Let's stick to the Montaignes, hmm?

0: Ed, Mr. Winters.
1: Better make it John.
0: All right. John.
1: You know, we've got a lot to talk over, C.L.
0: Yes, I know.
1: But since you're not quite the kind of a guy I expected to meet, why don't we switch the conference to a nightclub?
0: I'd like that.
1: Okay, pick you up around 8?
0: Fine.
1: Oh, don't worry.
0: About what?
1: I'll wear another suit. One that's pressed.

0: You know, C.L., you don't dance at all like a stuffed shirt.
1: You like?
0: I like.
1: Tell me more.
0: Not at a business conference.
1: Oh, that again.
2: Lorraine Quigley. Why, darling, where have you been?
1: Hello, Mrs. Carlton. It's one of my clients.
2: Mm-hmm. When am I going to see you, dear? It's been an age.
1: Well, I may have something to show you in a few days.
2: Good. Don't forget me, will you?
1: Don't worry.
0: Mrs. Carlton, you didn't tell me about her.
1: She has money, darling, but not the kind we're after.
0: Who does it boil down to?
1: They're pretty hard to find, you know. People who put out $500,000 for a pair of paintings. I put out a couple of feelers this evening before you arrived.
3: I beg your pardon, Miss Brickley.
2: Yes?
3: There's a call for you, a Mr. Gross.
2: Mr. Gross, what is it?
0: Who's Mr. Gross?
2: He's one of the clients I told you about.
3: He said it was quite important, miss.
2: Yes, of course. Excuse me, John, I'll be right back.
4: She gives your hand a little squeeze as she turns to leave the floor. Floats past the row of ringside tables and out of the room. She is beautiful, isn't she, John? Slim, graceful. The satin of her evening gown clinging to her like a glistening white sheet. And for the moment, you forget everything else. The Montagnas, the $500,000, the wealthy clients, everything. Everything, that is, except that you're dealing with a killer who's as sure as you are that those paintings can never be sold as long as there are two minds in the world who know they're forgeries. If only she weren't so breathtaking, so beautiful.
1: What's on your mind, John?
0: Oh,
1: don't
0: I didn't
1: get
0: see
1: up.
0: You.
2: Miss me?
0: Naturally. What about Mr. Gross?
2: Oh, that was nothing.
0: You said he was a client. What's on his mind?
2: Oh, he's interested in Renaissance art, you know.
0: Good. He knows about the Montagnas?
2: More or less.
0: What do you mean, more or less?
2: I told him I had something that would interest him.
0: Make an appointment?
2: Yes. As I told him, I'd get in touch with him in a day or two.
1: Oh, let's forget about business for now, shall we? The music's so wonderful. And I do love to dance with you, John.
4: You wish the rain didn't affect you this way, that you could approach the whole thing with a clear head. But it's something you've never known before, really. The music, the vibrant, thrilling feeling that sweeps over you as you dance with her. Her warm, low voice in your ear. But no matter how much you tell yourself that business is business, the feeling's still there the next morning when you arrive at her apartment. You pause for a moment before you ring. Decide once again that nothing must stand in the way of the picture deal and the $500,000.
2: Well, hello, partner.
0: Partner?
1: Any objections?
0: Didn't know I'd made the grade.
1: Oh, you have, definitely.
0: Oh?
1: Come in. Got something to show you.
0: Thanks. I didn't expect to find you in a laboratory apron. What's going on? What's this?
1: My laboratory. I've been putting your Montaigne over the jumps.
0: Jumps?
1: I photographed it. Three ways. X-ray, ultraviolet, and infrared. The negative's over on the rack, drying.
0: Well.
1: Then I checked the colors with alcohol. The Noddy's a clever man.
0: Was.
1: If you insist.
0: Yes, Donati was a clever man. Don't you think you might have been a little hasty in letting him go?
1: Still accusing me?
0: I can add up a column of figures as well as the other guy.
2: All right, John, have it your way.
0: I guess you were smart, though. It was a sure bet with one picture. With two, it's a gamble, isn't it? More than that...
2: Let's not talk about that anymore.
0: I don't want to be cruel,

0: just practical. Cigarette?
1: Thanks.
0: Well, what's next on the program, beautiful? Mr. Gross?
1: I don't know, John.
0: What do you mean, you don't know? You're not getting cold feet, are you? You said he was interested.
1: Yes, I know, but
0: well, that's good enough for me. If you don't want to see him, I will.
1: John, John, we've got to trust each other now. You know that.
0: Just make an appointment with that guy for me. I want to see him.
1: John, I don't know why I'm saying this. I've never said it before, but I...
0: What is it?
1: We could be awfully good friends.
0: Yeah, yeah, that's wonderful. I'm very flattered. I gotta be careful, though, you know, playing with dynamite.
1: John,
0: I'm talking about Donati. You did it once. You could do it again.
1: I'm talking about us and what good friends we could be.
0: We'll discuss that at length after you get the pictures.
1: The pictures? What for?
0: Wrap them up, darling. We're going down to the Pennsylvania station.
2: Yes, sir?
0: I want to check this package.
1: John, what are you doing?
0: Just a minute, Lorraine. Here you are, clerk. $10.
2: Ten? What do I do?
0: Just give me the claim check.
2: Okay. There you are.
0: Now watch. I tear it in half, see? Here, Lorraine, that's yours.
1: What are you doing?
2: Wait a minute, mister.
0: Put a note on the package, will you? You deliver it only when both halves of the claim check are presented. You get it?
2: But that's screwy. We don't
0: do
2: it.
0: You want that $10?
2: Okay, mister, you're the boss.
0: Thanks. Come on, Lorraine.
1: You know, I think this is all pretty silly.
0: Maybe it is. I'd do a lot of silly things for $250,000. But don't get me wrong, Angel. I trust you like my own mother. I'll just trust you a lot more after you fix up that appointment for me with your friend, Mr. Gross. How soon can you make it?
1: Why, I don't know, John. I'm not sure.
0: Let me handle it, then. When can you get hold of him?
1: I'll call him tomorrow.
3: It isn't easy, is it, John? You leave her standing there in the station, fighting to get her out of your mind, your heart, knowing that you must never let her come between you and the business at hand, the appointment with Mr. Gross. The next evening, you go to her apartment, determined to see it through. As you walk down the hall, the door is open slightly. You hear her talking on the telephone. You stop still and listen.
4: No, there isn't going to be any deal, Mr. Gross. Forget I ever told you to come here at 11. It's off. Yes, I know what I told you, but that was before, and I... Well, it's different now. I'm changing my plans. Yes, that's right. It's got to be this way for the present. Right. Goodbye.
3: You stand there for a full minute thinking, then make up your mind. Two can play that kind of a game, can't they, John? And you know the one who wins is the one who gets there first.
1: Yes?
0: It's me, C.L., your partner.
1: Oh, John, come in. Where have you been all day? Why don't you call a guy?
0: I've been waiting to hear from you. Did you get hold of Gross?
1: Yes, he's not interested, John.
0: Funny. That looked like a sure thing, didn't it? Guy has money, crazy about Italian pictures.
1: Well, there'll be others.
0: Sure. Just take a little time, huh?
1: It'll be worth it.
0: I suppose it will.
1: How about a drink?
0: I've got the car outside. Nice night. I thought you might like to go for a drive.
1: Sounds wonderful.
0: Maybe over to Jersey, huh? Across the George Washington Bridge?
1: I'll get my coat. Only be a minute.
0: Oh, take your time. No hurry.
3: It doesn't take long, does it, John? Now that you've made up your mind to it. Just a few miles of riding, talking idly, with the automatic hidden down beside you in the seat. Occasionally, you glance from the road at her beautiful face in the moonlight. That's something you'll never forget. That face, with the moonlight working magic with her hair. It even looked beautiful a half hour later, when you looked at it for the last time. Only then it was very still, with the quiet, wax-like beauty of death. An hour later, you have dropped the automatic into the river and you're back at her apartment. Both halves of the claim check in your pocket, going through the wastebasket next to the telephone.
0: Find the thing. Ah, here it is.
3: A little slip of paper with the name Gross and the telephone number.
5: Hello?
0: Mr. Gross?
5: He'll be back in a minute.
0: I'm calling for C.L. Brickley. Give Mr. Gross this message, will you?
5: Go ahead.
0: Miss Brickley says the appointment's on again. She changed her mind.
5: 11 o'clock at the apartment.
0: Right. 11 o'clock at the apartment.
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0: Yes, it was a long trail that finally ended in that police station near the East River. A trail that began in Venice with an artist who painted a pair of pictures in the manner of Montaigne and died because of them. Lieutenant Brady of Homicide has done his job now. The suspect has finally begun to crack.
1: Oh, stop it, will you? Stop it.
2: All right, I'll stop it. You ready to talk?
1: Yeah. Yeah, I'll talk.
2: Turn off the lights.
3: Right, Lieutenant.
2: All right. Let's have it, Mr. Gross.
1: The guy in Italy, Donati. I killed him for the Brickley dame.
2: Money?
1: Yeah.
2: What else? Why did she want him dead?
1: I don't know why. I didn't ask no questions. She sent me over to Italy to get him, and I did. When I got back, she called me and said there was one more job to do.
2: Money again, huh?
1: Yeah. But she called up the night I was supposed to bump the second guy and said the job was off. I went out, and when I got back, there was a message. It was on again.
2: Go on.
1: But I was to pick him up at her apartment at 11 o'clock. When I come by for him, he was waiting there in front of the apartment. Big as life.
2: So that's how you happened to murder John Winters.
1: That's it. I guess the Brickley dame changed her mind.

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Featured in tonight's story were Betty Lou Gerson and John McIntyre. The Whistler was produced by George W. Allen, with story by Brian Thorne, music by Wilbur Hatch, and was transmitted to our troops overseas by the Armed Forces Radio Service. 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

0: I am the Whistler, and I know many things, for I walk by night. I know many strange tales hidden in the hearts of men and women who have stepped into the shadows. Yes, I know the nameless terrors of which they dare not speak.
1: Yes, friends, it's time for the Signal Oil program, The Whistler. 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In gasoline, you know, it takes extra quality to go farther. And Signal is the famous Go Farther gasoline. So look for the Signal circle sign in yellow and black that identifies Signal service stations from Canada to Mexico. And now The Whistler's strange story. The Blank Wall.
0: It was 5 o'clock, and the crowd in the locker room had slipped into the usual routine of easy chatter about wives and food and the thousand things that happen every day in a bank as busy as the Crane National. On one side, the men on the cleanup crew were getting into striped overalls with a night's work ahead of them. On the other, the guards and messengers were exchanging official navy blue bank uniforms for street clothes. To Walter Mason, though, it was a day of days. He didn't say much as he stood in front of the locker at the end of the row, half hoping the crowd would forget it and let him go his way in peace, yet wanting at the same time to stand up on a bench in the center of the room and shout it at the top of his lungs. As it turned out, however, he didn't have to make a decision. Charlie Bryson, another messenger, made it for him.
2: Wait a minute.
3: Hey, what's the matter, Charlie?
2: I just happened to think. Excuse me, Joe. All right. Quiet, everybody. Hold it a minute, will you? I almost forgot. This is Walter's big night.
4: Oh, Charlie, for the love of
2: Mike. Now, don't be bashful, Walt.
4: They don't care about
2: Not
4: that.
2: Not much they don't. You want to be nice to Walt from now on, fellas? He's liable to be the boss one of these days. I want you to know we think it's great, Walt.
4: Thanks, Charlie.
2: Thanks,
4: fellas, all of you. Out at the Crane place on Long Island.
3: Oh, soup and fish, huh?
4: Oh, yes.
2: You know, they say there are two sure roads to success. One of them is to be smart. The other is to marry the boss's daughter.
4: Yeah, but this isn't just
2: almost. Quite... We're going to keep our eye on you, Waller. 25 years as a messenger, isn't it?
4: Well, not quite.
2: And I'll bet they give you a great big shiny desk less than a month after your daughter marries young Crane.
3: You know, Walt, it's hard to believe Mrs. Crane will take this land down.
4: Yeah, what do you mean?
2: No doubt.
3: Oh, you know, Donald's picture in the paper with his society gal and that one. Naturally, Mama expected him to marry one of them.
4: Yes, but Donald had different ideas.
3: Oh, I know that. Only in a pinch, I still bet Mama tells young Crane what to do.
4: Wait now, you've got the kid all wrong. He's...
2: You know him very well, Walter.
4: Sure, he's clerking right here at the bank, isn't he? Working himself up from the bottom just like his father. What's wrong with that?
2: Well, Donald Crane isn't exactly working himself up.
4: Now, wait a minute. My daughter Kathy is going to marry Donald Crane. I'm happy about it, naturally. But not because he's part of that Long Island crowd. I'm happy because both Kathy and I think he's as fine a man as his father was. They don't come any better than that. That's all. So long, fellas.
2: Walt.
4: Yeah, Charlie.
5: Good luck tonight.
4: Thanks. You know, Charlie, this is going to be the greatest moment in my life.
0: And you meant it, Walter. It's the most wonderful thing that ever happened. A party at the Crane home on Long Island, announcing Kathy's engagement to the son of Alfred Crane. And that's the missing part of the picture, Walter. It's 5 years now since Mr. Crane died. And you meant it when you told them he was the finest man you ever knew. That's why everything has to be perfect. Right down to the carnation in the lapel of your rented dinner jacket. And that's why, even though it costs $6, you ride out there in a taxi instead of the pre-war coupe in the garage at home. Yes, Walter, everything has to be right. Right.
6: Yes, sir?
4: My name is Mason.
6: I beg your pardon?
4: I said, my name is Mason. I'm Miss Mason's father. Would you mind taking my hat and coat?
6: Oh, of
7: course. Let me help you.
4: Thank you.
7: I'm sorry, sir. It was quite a shock. I thought I recognized you.
4: It's nothing. It happens all the time.
7: I'll tell Mrs. Crane you're here.
4: Thank you.
0: That was strange, wasn't it, Walter? Something in the way the butler looked at you. The puzzled look in his eyes as he took your hat and coat, walked slowly out of the reception hall. And you can't put your finger on it. All you know is that there's an unsettled, nervous feeling inside you. That somehow the man has thrown you a little off balance. You try and forget it later in the ballroom. Yes, this is something to celebrate, isn't it, Walter? And Kathy is in seventh heaven.
8: You're not paying much attention to your partner. What's the matter, Dad?
4: Oh, it's nothing, Kathy.
8: There's nothing to be afraid of, darling.
4: What do you mean?
8: Forget you work at the bank, Daddy. These people are really very nice.
4: Oh, it's not that.
8: You're worried about something. I can always tell.
4: Why, it's just that I don't think it's right for you to go waltzing off with an old fogey like me while Don stands around with his hands in his pockets.
9: Do you mind, Mr. Mason?
4: Huh? Oh, Donald.
8: Oh, speak of the devil.
9: I'm just like my father. Can't stand competition.
4: You see, Kathy?
9: I'm only kidding. Matter of fact, Mother'd like to talk to you, Mr. Mason.
4: Oh, of course.
9: And it's about time you two got to know each other. You know, I want you to be as close to her as you were to Dad.
4: I hope so, Donald. Where is she?
9: In the library. Probably tapping her foot. And by the way, whatever she says, don't take it too seriously.
10: Please sit down, Mr. Mason.
4: Thank you, Mrs. Crane.
10: And Sharp.
11: Yes, ma'am.
10: Would you bring us some coffee, please?
11: Of course, ma'am.
10: I want you to know, Mr. Mason, how much I admire your daughter. She's a charming girl.
4: I'm very proud of Kathy.
10: You have a right to be. Donald worships her, of course.
4: I'm sure they'll be very happy.
10: I don't know quite how to say this, Mr. Mason. I'm afraid I'll have to put it a little bluntly.
4: What's that, Mrs. Crane?
10: I'm not entirely convinced it's going to work out. Donald and I have discussed it many times, but, of course, he's as stubborn as his father.
4: What are you talking about?
10: Hard to reason with young people at a time like this. I opposed the marriage from the very first, but Donald is going ahead in spite of me.
4: But I don't know what
10: you... Please, let me finish. I was forced to look at this thing rather coldly. I'd prefer to stop it now rather than see Donald do something he'd regret.
4: But wait, Mrs. Crane.
10: Mr. Mason, there's no point in disguising facts. You must know Donald's decision came as a shock to me. When I realized that thing was serious, I took it upon myself to investigate your background quite thoroughly.
4: You what?
10: I hired a private investigator. He's been working for 2 weeks.
4: And he found out what?
10: Nothing. Otherwise, I never would have gone through with this announcement party tonight. However, until the wedding, it's not too late. And I think it's only fair to warn you that there are still some questions unanswered. My investigator seems to have run into a blank wall. He could find nothing of your whereabouts or occupation prior to the time you came to work for my husband in 1922.
4: And what's all this got to do with Kathy and Donald?
10: Everything. People in my position of responsibility can't be too careful, Mr. Mason.
4: Oh, but they can, Mrs. Crane. I wish your husband were alive. I wish he could have sat in that chair over there and listened to you talk about
10: the... Please, Mr. Mason.
4: What right have you to investigate me? What difference does it make where I was in 1922 or 1916 or any other time for that matter? You've taken a great deal upon yourself, Mrs. Crane. And if you want my frank opinion, I think your husband would have been shocked at your methods.
10: Mr. Mason. I'm sorry. Sharp.
11: I didn't mean to intrude, ma'am, but you're wanted on the telephone.
10: Thank you, Sharp. Pour Mr. Mason a cup of coffee. You'll excuse me, Mr. Mason?
4: Certainly.
12: Why didn't you tell her the truth, Billy? Billy. Billy Ford, Sing Sing, 1916 to 22. Charged manslaughter. And don't tell me I'm wrong. I was there.
7: Sharp. Roy Sharp. It hit me between the eyes when you walked in tonight, but I wasn't sure until a minute ago. There's a reason for the blank wall the gumshoe ran into, isn't there?
4: I didn't try to fool anybody. I told Mr. Crane he helped me.
12: He's dead.
7: And I'm afraid the old lady hasn't got his understanding heart. You know, Billy, as of 2 hours ago, I started believing in miracles again.
4: What do you mean?
7: I'm in a spot. I need $10,000 the worst way.
4: Oh, wait a minute, Roy.
7: You're going to get it for me.
4: $10,000? I can't
7: get... But you can. By tomorrow night at 10. Crescent Bar on 58 and 3rd. I'll be there.
4: But wait a minute.
7: Coming, ma'am.
4: Sharp! Wait a minute, Sharp!
7: I can't. The old lady's calling. But just remember to meet me tomorrow night, Billy, or some of those questions of hers won't be unanswered any longer.
1: With the prologue of The Blank Wall, the Signal Oil Company brings you another strange story by The Whistler. There were so many comments about the information I gave in last week's announcement, I'm going to repeat it tonight. As I stated, since the spring marks the 25th anniversary of the founding of Signal Oil Company, I looked up some facts which I thought would surprise you as much as they did me. And here they are. 25 years ago, here in Southern California, regular gasoline sold for 23 cents per gallon without any taxes. On the other hand, in 1940... regular gasoline sold for only 18 cents per gallon, and that price included taxes of 4.5 cents per gallon, which had gradually been added. So the price of the gasoline itself, without taxes, had actually gone down about 1/2. All right, now what about today's prices? Since 1940, items in the cost of living have climbed 53%, compared with an increase of only 13% in the retail price of gasoline. Get that. Since 1940, a 53% increase in the cost of living compared with only 13% increase in the cost of gasoline. And I might add, the gallon of Signal that you buy today is a vastly superior product, the finest gasoline ever offered to motorists without extra cost. So when you drive into your Signal gasoline station and say, fill her up, remember you're not only getting the tops in gasoline quality, you're also getting one of the most remarkable values that your dollars still buy today. And now, back to the Whistler.

0: 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Let's dive in. It's time. Let's dive in. It's time for the feature.
1: Good evening. 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

0: Yes. Welcome. I'm E.G. Marshall. Oh, memory, thou dear deceiver, thou precious liar, without thee, how could one ever bear the past? Poetry aside, isn't it memory that gets us off the hook? After all, we don't lie. It's our memory that takes certain liberties with the truth. Who among us is brave enough to want to remember the past exactly the way it happened?
1: Morning, Lydia. How can I help you?
2: You know that robbery last night, Sheriff? $50,000 was taken?
1: Yeah.
2: Well, I've come here to make a confession. I did it.
1: Oh, come on, Lydia. It's too early in the day for jokes.
2: I was the one who robbed the safe, Sheriff.
1: Lydia Prentice, are you crazy? You? You a safe cracker?
2: Right here in this bag, Sheriff, the money. $50,000. Count it.
0: 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I'll be back shortly with Act One.
3: I

0: it is said, gives a woman full stature. And if that's true, some women must be 10 feet tall. They are the women for whom love is all. Love is enough. Love is both the meaning and the purpose of existence. How marvelous to be able to love like that. How wonderful and how terrible. 20 years ago, 19-year-old Lydia Prentice was sitting in her mother's kitchen.
1: How do I love thee? Let me count the ways.
2: Lydia, you'd be late for work.
1: I love thee with the breath, smiles, tears of all my life.
2: It isn't as if Herb is making enough to support
1: and
2: the two
1: God
2: of you.
1: And if God choose, I shall but love thee better after death.
2: Oh, there's no point in talking to you.
1: I'm sorry, Mama. What were you saying?
2: Honestly, Lydia, you can be so provoking sometimes. Now, a body is trying to talk sense to you, and you sit there mumbling that silly poetry.
1: Isn't silly poetry, Mama? It's a prayer, and I say it every morning.
2: A prayer?
1: Yes, Mama. I say it because that's just the way I feel about Herbert. As if the poet who wrote it was looking into my own heart and my soul.
2: Oh, my little girl that never grew up.
1: I am grown up, Mama. I'm 19, and I'm going to be married tomorrow.
2: But you live in a fantasy world.
1: Honestly, Mama, I don't know what you're talking about.
2: Of course you don't, but I know. I know in my heart that I haven't prepared you for marriage.
1: You haven't been like a lot of mothers in this town. You did tell me the facts of life.
2: Oh, those aren't the facts of life, honey. That only has to do with nature and such, but there are real facts of life.
1: Like what?
2: Oh, like money.
1: Oh, I don't care about money, and neither does Herbert.
2: Oh, that's only true at 19. You'll be 30, 40, 50, and maybe then you won't care about anything else. Oh, darling, life is more than poetry, more than beautiful flowers. Life is pain and disappointment. The world is a cruel place.
1: Not my world. My world will be Herbert and me, and our children, and our folks, and our friends. Oh, Mama, it will be glorious. You'll see.
2: Oh, I hope so.
1: Herb and I are satisfied with just each other, and books, and music.
2: Are you sure Herbert will be satisfied with that?
1: Mama, Herbert chose me. He could have had Carolyn Jordan.
2: Now, darling, you don't know that for a fact.
1: Oh, the whole town knows it. She had her cap set for him. Not just her cap. That mansion on the hill, that sports car.
2: All right, all right. Maybe you're right.
1: I am right. That's why I say my prayer to love every morning. And that's why I'm so thankful. I know it doesn't happen to everyone. Not every girl gets a man like her.
2: I guess not. Oh, now, who do you suppose this can be? Hello?
3: Is that you, Jenny?
2: Yes.
3: I didn't recognize your voice. This is Tom Garrity.
2: Oh, good morning, Tom.
1: Is that the sheriff?
3: Is Lydia still there?
1: What's he calling us for?
2: Do you want to talk to her?
3: No. Jenny.
1: What does he want?
2: Oh, well, what is it, Tom?
3: I guess it's better if you tell her.
2: Tell her what?
3: Herb. Herb Larson.
2: Yes?
3: Well, we're holding him here.
2: Where?
3: In the jail.
2: What for?
3: Robbery. Assault.
2: Oh, you can't be serious.
1: Mama, what is it?
3: I'm afraid it's very serious. He stole $50,000. Almost killed old Jerry Koopman.
2: Oh, but Herb could never do a thing like that.
1: What could Herb never do?
3: Well, seeing as how he and Lydia were scheduled to get married tomorrow, I think she ought to know about it, don't you?
2: Yes.
3: Goodbye, Jenny. You better tell her.
2: Yes, I'll tell her.
1: Tell me what, Mama? Tell me what? No, Sheriff. No!
4: Sorry, Lydia. Who else but Herb would have known there was that much money in the safe last night?
1: Please, Sheriff.
4: Herb's the only one who knew the combination of the safe.
1: Herb didn't do it. I know he didn't.
4: Herb spends a lot of time there nights going over the books. It's So he knew that at 10 o'clock regular, Jerry Koopman, the night watchman, has himself a sandwich in the utility room.
1: But you can't prove that.
4: So Herb was able to sneak up behind him, hit Jerry on the head, and make it look like a professional job.
1: Sheriff, it's just a mistake. I know, Herb. It's a mistake.
4: It's a mistake, all right. Evidently, Herb didn't know that the money had all been registered. Every one of them bills is recorded. That money is going to be too hot to spend.
1: Oh, Sheriff, Herb is innocent. I tell you, Herb is innocent.
4: Well, I didn't expect you to say anything else. But just between you and me and off the record, you've got to get him to confess.
1: Confess to a crime he didn't commit?
4: If he confesses and tells us where he hid the money, we could maybe be talking in terms of 3 to 5, 5 to 7.
1: 3 to 5, 5 to 7 what?
4: Years in jail.
1: 7 years in jail?
4: What are you getting so excited about?
1: I don't want to hear another word. Do I have the right to see him? But why, Herb? Why?
5: Oh, my poor darling.
1: What are they trying to do?
5: What? It doesn't matter. It's what it will do to you.
1: Well, we'll fight it.
5: It isn't any use. Everyone is convinced I'm guilty.
1: Well, I don't care about everyone. I believe in truth and I believe in justice.
5: Oh, Lydia, it happened to us now, the day before
1: we'll be married. I promise you.
5: It's no use, Lydia.
1: You'll not go to jail. I don't care how many voices are raised against you. One voice will be raised for you, and that's the only voice that counts. The voice of God.
5: Oh, Lydia, don't.
1: Don't what? Don't believe it? Well, I do believe it. God isn't just something to talk about. He is here. He is with us all the time. Let's pray to him. He'll not let an innocent man go to jail.
5: Lydia.
1: He will not let an innocent man be branded a common criminal.
5: Listen. Just don't say anything for a minute and just listen. I'm not an innocent man.
1: Herb.
5: Last night, I stayed late at the plant.
1: I know, darling.
5: Please, don't say anything. Please. It was 10 o'clock. I closed the ledger. I walked out of my office, past the utility room. The door was open. He was sitting at the table, old Jerry, his back toward me, eating a sandwich. That Polish sausage, that kielbasa, smelled so good.
1: Herb.
5: I said to him, how about giving me a hunk of that? But he kept on eating. He didn't even turn around to see. And I remembered how deaf he was. You know, his walking stick, you know, that heavy one, it was lying on the floor behind his chair. Picked it up and I brought it down on his head. And he just slipped out of his chair on the floor, you see.
1: No.
5: And then I walked down to the hall into Mr. Jordan's office and I opened the safe.
1: You didn't.
5: And I took out the $50,000.
1: Don't say any more.
5: I have to say the rest. I hid the money in, you know, the old elm tree near the lane to the lake where we carved our initials.
1: Why? Why?
5: I don't know.
1: Well, there must be a reason.
5: I don't know. Something made me do it. Something deep down inside me. Something I never dreamed existed.
1: No, Herb. What you're telling me now, it can't be true.
5: You don't want it to be true, Lydia. I don't want it to be true either, but I did it. Without thinking, I knew I was going to do it. I didn't try to stop myself. It was as if I was standing outside my own body watching a stranger commit that crime, and I didn't try to stop him either.
1: Herb, you're not well. This monstrous accusation has made you ill.
5: Why? Why don't I stop lying to you and lying to myself? I wanted to do it for a long time.
1: Don't say that.
5: Maybe I'm just sick of just being a bookkeeper, a nobody.
1: You're not a nobody.
5: Suddenly I wanted money. I wanted it so bad. I was willing to risk anything. Everything. And I did.
6: Oh, Herb. It was a fit of madness, I guess.
5: Now it's gone. I
6: see now what I've just thrown away. I've destroyed my whole life. For what? Something I don't want.
5: I don't want that money. I
6: want us to be married. I want to have a job, a home, children. That's all I want. What can I do?
1: Herb, listen to me. Listen. You'll have those things. You and I. We'll have them together.
6: Oh, please, Lydia. You're the most wonderful woman in the whole world, but it's over. I'm guilty.
1: No, you're not. If you think about it carefully, you're not guilty.
6: I'm the one that almost killed Jerry Cooper.
1: No, you're not the one.
6: I opened the safe. I stole the money.
1: No, you didn't. Someone else did.
6: Someone else? Who? Who?
1: Me.
0: Lydia? Our shy, ethereal Lydia? Our young, idealistic Lydia? She hit old Jerry Coopman over the head. She stole the money from the safe. How? It's true that still waters run deep. However, this seems to be a stream that has no bottom. But it does have a second act. And I'll bring it here in just a few moments. Are not always what they seem. Dross may be passed off as purest gold. Indeed, it frequently is. The sweet may be only a thin patina that is laid over the bitter. Indeed, sometimes misfortune even turns out to be a blessing in disguise. How do you figure, Lydia Prentice?
6: You? How can you say you robbed the safe?
1: Because I did it.
6: Oh, Lydia. Please don't you fail me. You're all I have left. Don't let this destroy you.
1: You must listen.
6: No. Not when you say you bludgeoned old Jerry and you robbed the safe because
1: why?
6: Because, I'm not crazy. I did it.
1: Herb, I'll confess. I'll go to jail.
6: What have I done to you?
1: You must not be convicted.
6: There's no way you can prevent that.
1: I'm showing you a way.
6: I don't understand.
1: I will confess.
6: But you didn't
1: Herb,
6: do it.
1: I did it.
6: You're crazy.
1: Look, can we consider the facts? You're convicted. You go to jail. 3 years, 5 years, whatever. You're branded. You're a criminal. And it follows you for the rest of your life.
6: Lydia,
1: you mustn't interrupt me. Now, you have a skill. It concerns figures. The handling of money. It's what you do best. It's the career you want.
6: Lydia, what are you saying?
1: Just a few more words and I'm finished. You'll come out of jail, and they'll say that you've paid your debt to society. But we know that isn't true. Who will ever give you a job handling money again? No one.
6: Please don't say any more.
1: You'll still be in your 20s, and your life, your active, productive business life will be over. But this way...
6: Which way?
1: The sensible way, I go to jail. It doesn't matter to me. All I want to do is be your wife.
6: I can't let you take the blame for what I did.
1: I want to. I'm your Lydia. Your Lydia. You and I are in love. We're like one. And if you did this thing, then I did it too.
6: I won't even talk about it.
1: You say you don't know what came over you. Why you did it. Herb, you did it for me. You wanted to make our life together easier. Now, which one of us should take the blame? Which one can afford it? I can. A few years in jail won't ruin my life.
6: Lydia...
1: Oh, Herb, don't be foolish.
6: You're serious. You mean it. But, Lydia...
1: Oh, let me do it.
6: I thought I knew about love. But I stand here looking at your face... The light shining in your eyes.
1: 2 years, 3 years. They'll go by before we know it, and we'll be together again. You'll still have a good job, an opportunity for a career, and everyone will soon forget about me.
6: No,
5: I can't. I can't let you do it.
1: Well, that means you don't love me.
5: How can you say that?
1: Love is more than giving. It's also taking. And if you don't take this from me, it means you just don't love me enough. Yeah, don't say any more, please. We have to do it this way. There's no choice.
4: What kind of a fool did you take me for?
1: I'm guilty, Sheriff.
4: What are you trying to do?
1: Oh, poor Herb. He wanted to take the blame, but I just can't let him.
4: In the first place, only Herb knew the money was in the safe.
1: I knew. He told me.
4: Only Herb would know the combination.
1: I knew. Herb told me.
4: Why would he tell you a thing like that?
1: He's in love with me. I could make him tell me anything. Oh, it took a while to worm all the information out of him. But I learned everything I had to about old Jerry and his late-night lunch hour. And sure enough, Jerry was busy eating and I hit him over the head.
4: You hit him over the head, huh?
1: Yes.
4: Tell me, Lydia, what did you hit him with?
1: His own walking stick. That heavy wooden cane that he carries. It was lying on the floor behind him and I picked it up and... Oh. Really paying attention to me now, aren't you, Sheriff?
4: Oh, Lydia, I can't believe it.
1: The walking stick? You found blood on it. Well, how would I know that that walking stick was there if I hadn't used it?
4: Lydia, I know you since you was a little baby. I just won't believe you would commit...
1: And if I wasn't the one, Sheriff, how would I know where the money is?
5: Oh, Lydia, I shouldn't have let you... Do it.
1: It had to be this way, Herb.
5: Look, I'll go to the judge. I'll confess everything.
1: Shh, don't talk so loud.
5: But Lydia.
1: Don't weaken now.
5: 3 years without
1: They'll
5: you.
1: They'll go by.
5: There'll be no living for me. Until we're together again.
1: Write to me, Herb. Keep writing to me.
5: I promise every day. And I'll see you again next week.
7: Visit and hours are over.
1: So soon? So soon. Oh, Herb, darling.
7: All right, keep apart. You know you ain't supposed to touch. Say goodbye.
5: Goodbye, Lydia. Goodbye.
1: Goodbye, Herb.
7: Now, through there, mister. Hand your pass to the guard at the door.
5: Yes, ma'am.
1: Goodbye, Herb. Goodbye.
7: Okay, sister.
1: You could have let us kiss goodbye. And
7: you know the rules.
1: I know all the other guards will break them.
7: Look, I'm doing you a favor. Why don't you forget him? He's a punk.
1: You may be a prison guard and I be less than dirt under your feet, but don't you dare say...
7: Oh, shut up, will you? You took the rap for him, didn't you? I hear what's going on.
1: You couldn't prove it.
7: Why would I want to? But he's a punk for letting you do it.
1: We love each other.
7: Ah, ditch that guy. He's bad news. Do it before he gives you the gate. What do you want?
1: You didn't give me my mail today.
7: How could I give you your mail when you didn't get any?
1: That's impossible. I get a letter from him every day.
7: Yeah? Well, maybe he's got writer's cramp. Now what do you want?
1: You know what day this is?
7: I got a calendar. It's Sunday.
1: You know what time it is?
7: It's 1:30.
1: Well, it's visiting hours.
7: I know it's visiting hours.
1: Well, aren't you going to take me down to...
7: What for? You don't have a visitor.
1: Well, of course I have a visitor. My fiancé. He comes to see me every Sunday.
7: Yeah? Well, maybe he found himself a girlfriend.
1: Oh, please, don't say that.
7: Why not? You're no use to him.
1: Please. Please. Oh, something maybe... Something's wrong.
7: You can say that again.
1: I mean, maybe... Yes, that's it. Maybe he's sick. Oh, poor Herb. There'd be no one to look after him.
7: Ain't that a shame?
1: Please. Please don't make fun of me. I don't know what I'm going to do.
7: Hey, you okay?
1: Let me alone, please.
7: You got a visitor.
1: What?
7: I said you got a visitor.
1: Oh, you see, I told you he didn't forget me. Oh, he loves me. He's here.
7: Listen to me.
1: He loves me. Why didn't you tell me he was here? I don't even need makeup on. I have some lipstick.
7: Oh, for crying out loud. I didn't say he was here. It's your old lady.
2: I didn't know what to do. Someone had to tell you.
1: Yes, Mama.
2: I know he promised to wait for you, but you really couldn't expect him to.
1: No.
2: Darling, please, he's been going with her for almost a year.
1: Has he?
2: She's rich. Her father owns the plant. It's a golden opportunity.
1: It would seem to be.
2: But what did you expect? You did something crazy.
1: I see that now. It was crazy.
2: How could you do it?
1: I'm sorry, Mama.
2: Do you need anything?
1: No, Mama.
2: Well, I'll try to get up here again. Real soon.
1: Thank you, Mama.
7: Through that door, hand your pass to the guard, please.
2: Goodbye, Lydia.
7: I'm sorry.
1: I'm going to kill him.
7: Yeah, I guess you would if you could get to him tonight. But you're lucky. You still got 2 years to go. You'll cool off.
1: I'm going to kill him.
7: It ain't worth it. You knock him off, it's a minimum of at least 10-15 more years here. It ain't worth it.
1: It is to me. I'm going to kill him.
7: What's the matter?
8: I don't feel well.
7: Oh, yeah, but where?
8: It's my head, and I want to see a doctor.
7: Okay. Out of bed. Look, I'll take you to the dispensary.
8: No, wait. I can't seem to walk. Could you hold out your hand for me?
7: Oh, all right.
1: No use complaining. Hello, Herbert.
9: Lydia.
1: You surprised to see me?
9: Well, you're supposed to be in jail.
1: Yes. Well, that was my mistake. You are supposed to be in jail.
9: What are you talking about?
1: Oh, I understand. Now, we're at that point. What am I talking about? You've rewritten some history, haven't you?
9: Lydia, fate does crazy things. We can't predict our actions.
1: Yes, we can. I can predict mine. I know what I'm going to do. I'm going to kill you.
9: What? Lydia, that gun.
1: This gun? Very cheap, badly made.
9: Lydia, you can't kill me. You love me.
1: I did love you, Herb. How I loved you. No one will ever love anyone the way I loved you. And perhaps no one should. Love can be too strong, too terrible, too all-consuming.
9: I can't help it, Lydia. I just fell out of love with you, that's all.
1: That's all?
9: I'm telling you the truth.
1: Bye, Herbert.
10: Hold on, Herb. Hold on! Let go of that gun, Lydia.
1: I'm going to kill him.
10: Lydia, let go of that gun.
1: I missed him. My first shot missed him. I'm going to kill him.
10: No, Lydia, no. Now, you're going to stand still and behave, or do I have to put the handcuffs on you?
1: Why didn't you let me kill him, Sheriff? Why?
10: Just be thankful I stopped you. The thing they called me from the penitentiary, they figured you'd be headed this way.
1: I'm going to kill him, Sheriff.
10: Lydia.

0: full six now. You got seven for assault, another seven for escape, so... tonight's little caper just lost you the best years of your life. You could have been out when you were 22. Instead, you stay here till you're 39. At least.
1: It doesn't matter. Whenever I get out, I'm going to kill him.
0: Sure.
1: I don't care how long it takes. But I'm going to kill him. I promise you. I'm going to kill him.
2: Promises, promises. But if you analyze what we've had so far, you'll see that this is a story that's based on broken promises. Meanwhile, here Lydia is back in jail for what appears to be a very long time. Well, in a very short time, I promise to be back here with the third act, and that's a promise you know I'll keep.

0: between 19 and 39, perhaps the most crucial 20-year period in anyone's life, the transition from youth to maturity. Two fantastic decades of infinite possibilities. Well, not for everyone. Certainly not for Lydia Prentice. Lydia Prentice is spending those 20 years in prison. Lydia Prentice with the raven black hair. There are little strands of gray here and there by now. And there's a line or two, oh, still very faint, near the eyes, the mouth. 20 years. A lifetime. And yet, she is kept busy, in a way. She has compiled a scrapbook, painstakingly, over the years.
1: Mail call. Here's that hometown paper of yours.
2: Thank you, Agnes.
1: Got another picture of him in it. Hey, he don't change a bit, does he?
2: Yeah, I see. He's been named president of the plant. Herbert Larson, new president and chief executive officer of Jordan Industries. Good.
1: Good? Why is it good? Shouldn't you be rooting for him to fall on his face?
2: No, I want him to succeed.
1: Well, I gave up trying to figure you out a long time ago. No picture this time, just a story. Mr. and Mrs. Herbert Larson returned from round-the-world tour. A shame the boat didn't sink.
2: I hope he had a wonderful time. I hope he's happy. Happy beyond his wildest dreams.
1: You know, you're kind of peculiar. Bad takes all kinds. Why do you want him to be happy?
2: Why? Isn't it obvious?
1: Not to me.
2: Well, look at him. His career is flourishing. There's even talk of him running for the Senate. He's madly in love with his wife, a beautiful, wealthy woman. Charming children. He still has his looks, his youth, everything to live for. And I am going to take it away from him.
1: Yeah? How?
2: I am going to kill him. Oh, yes. His cup will be running over. He'll have everything. And then he'll have nothing.
1: Now, Lydia, listen. It's a bad thought. Get rid of it.
2: Get rid of it? What do you think keeps me alive?
1: Come in, Lydia. Sit down.
2: Thank you, Warden.
1: Oh, come on, old pals like us. You can still call me Agnes. Yeah, it's been a lot of water under the bridge since you was a new fish in this joint and I was a wet behind the ears guard.
2: Exactly 20 years ago. Tomorrow.
1: Yeah. I'm gonna miss you, Lydia. Let's face it. What you get in the jail is mostly riffraff, but I don't know. You're a lady.
2: Well, you try to hide it. You're one, too.
1: Ah. Well, now what are you going to do?
2: You know what I'm going to do. Kill him.
1: Oh, talk sense.
2: This is sense for me.
1: But it's been 20 years.
2: What do you think has sustained me all this time? What's kept me sane?
1: They'll only send you back here.
2: I

0: You'll throw your whole life away.
1: Ah, I threw my life away a long time ago.
0: Now, listen. You kept your looks. More. When you came here, you're only a pretty girl. Now, you're a beautiful woman. It's not too late for you.
1: I'm not interested.
0: Oh, come on, be sensible. My brother, he's in real tight with the governor. That's how I got here behind this desk. Well, I spoke to him about you. Now, things can be arranged. A job, a good job could be found, say, somewheres downstate. With your looks, you could still meet guys. Interesting, important guys. This don't have to be the end of your life. Make it the beginning.
1: I gave him all these things. This ease, this wealth, this pleasure. And I am going to take them away at the very height of his enjoyment.
0: Yeah. Okay. I'll keep your old cell reserved for you.
1: Mr. Herbert Larson, please. I beg your pardon? Oh, are you his secretary? Well, I think you should tell me, because we had an appointment. Yes, my name is Cynthia Powers. I'm with Fresh Faces magazine. I've come all the way from Los Angeles to interview Mr. Larson. He's where... But you can tell me we're old friends, Mr. Larson and I. Where? Oh, I see, Sterling's. Well, I know where that is. Thank you.
2: What'll it be?
1: Ginger ale.
2: You sure?
1: Don't you serve ginger ale?
2: Well, the reason I asked, the gentleman other end of the bar wanted to know if he could buy you a drink.
1: Thank the gentleman. Tell him no.
2: Yeah, say, you look familiar.
1: Do I?
2: Yeah. I don't know why. I just can't place you.
1: Well, this world is full of people who look like other people.
2: Look, why don't you let the gentleman buy you a drink?
1: Because as I look at the gentleman from here, there's nothing about him that arouses my interest.
2: Well, he's harmless and...
1: Yes?
2: Well, it's a real sad story there.
1: Oh, please, go no further. I've heard too many sad stories in my life.
2: Well, the gentleman, how old would you say he is?
1: I'm not sure I care.
2: Well, guess.
1: 60?
2: You're way off.
1: 70.
2: Oh, look at him. Close. His hair's almost white. He's kind of fat, but he ain't nowhere near that old. Man's hardly a day over 40.
1: Well, that's too bad.
2: I mean, what does it cost you? He won't try to pick you up or get fresh or anything. Just give him a nod and smile. You're looking at the richest man in town.
1: What kind of a town is this?
2: Rich town. Lots of dough here, and he's got most of it. Well, his wife has, anyway. They own the mill, half the real estate, three quarters of the banks. You name it, they got it. Of course, she always had it. He fell into it.
1: Who is he?
2: Name's Herb Larson. The guy with everything going for him. And he... Well, he just... He's going to drink himself to death.
1: It's hard to believe.
2: Well, he's got a good constitution. It'll take him at least 20 years.
1: 20 years? Oh, who knows? He may die sooner than that.
2: Yeah, that's true.
1: You never can tell. He might even die tonight.
2: Are you going to kill him, Lydia?
1: How do you know my name?
2: I thought you looked familiar. I'm Joe Garrity.
1: Sheriff Tom Garrity's boy?
2: Yeah, I was a year behind you in high school.
1: Yeah. How's your father?
2: Oh, he's okay. He stopped you from killing Herb that time you broke out of jail. That was many years ago.
1: Are you going to call your father now?
2: No.
1: Why not? It's your duty as a citizen.
2: Yeah, I guess so. But you see... Herb gets loaded here regularly. It's like his real home. And he talks to me. And he told me the real story.
1: What real story?
2: Who really robbed that safe. So, as far as I'm concerned, if you want to kill him...

0: You have the right.
1: That's a fine way for a sheriff's son to talk.
0: Fact is, when it comes right down to it, I don't think you'll do it.
1: You believe that?
0: I'll bet on it.
1: Or you'll lose. I'm going to open my purse. Take a look.
0: Yeah, I see it. I still say you won't do it.
1: Watch me. Mr. Larson? Mr. Herbert Larson?
2: Huh? Oh, yeah. Yeah, that's my name.
1: I have something for you.
2: For me?
1: Would you like to see what it is?
2: I'd be delighted. So glad you decided to have a drink with me. You're a remarkably handsome woman.
1: Thank you.
2: You remind me of someone.
1: I seem to have that gift.
2: You seem familiar. She'd look like you. Something like you today.
1: Who would?
2: Girl I loved very deeply.
1: Would her name be Lydia?
2: Yes, that was her name. Lydia.
1: Lydia Prentice?
2: How would you know?
1: I'm Lydia.
2: You're Lydia?
1: Yes.
2: Lydia, you've come back.
1: Yes, Herb, I've come back.
2: I'll divorce her. I never wanted her money. None of it was any good. She never loved me. She got tired of me. She keeps me around for show. There are other men.
1: Oh, what a shame.
2: My kids, they have no use for me.
1: Oh, that's too bad.
2: Make a business look good. The papers print articles about what a great guy I am. Everybody knows it's because we own the papers. I'm a joke. Joe Garrity, bartender, ask him, he'll tell you. But all these years, I had a dream. A dream you'd come back. I could start all over again.
1: That was your dream?
2: Almost 20 years. I dreamed you'd come back. We'd start all over. And it's happened. You've come back.
1: Yes, I've come back. To kill you.
2: Lydia.
1: I've come back here to kill you. That's been my dream. For 20 years, I've thought of it every moment.
2: Thank you, Lydia. For setting me free. You're doing for me what I don't have the courage to do for myself. I tried it so many times, but I'm a coward. A gun terrifies me, pain frightens me. Can't force myself to take the pill. Shoot me, Lydia. Please. Quickly. Pull the trigger.
3: Hello, Lydia.
1: Hello, Sheriff.
3: I heard you was out of jail. Knowing you, I figured...
1: You figured right.
3: I'm going to have to try to stop you.
1: I could kill him before you moved a step, before you reach for your gun.
2: Kill me, Lydia, please.
1: You'd like that, wouldn't you? This little 36 caliber bullet would be so quick, and you'd be out of your misery.
2: You were always the strong one. You were the one who knew what had to be done. Kill me. If you love me, kill me.
1: No, Herb, I don't love you. And I'm afraid if you want to die, you'll have to make your own arrangements.
2: But I don't want to live.
1: Well, I'm afraid you'll have to. What's the matter with me? I feel...
0: Yeah. Are you all right?
1: Yes, I... I have this feeling, this light, crazy feeling. I've come awake from a nightmare. I'm 19 again, and my whole life is in front of me. My whole life is out there, waiting for me.

dream, the long-cherished dream. 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Sometimes

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Well, on a more definitive basis, sometimes I leave you, as I do now for a few moments, but I always return. My abuse. Mysterious memory. What did happen in the past? What is the past? 10 minutes ago? Yesterday? Last week? Last year? The further back we go, the more blurred and hazy. And he is brave indeed who truthfully tries to penetrate the mist. Who was guilty? Who was innocent? Who were the heroes and who were the villains? Or were things never really clear-cut? One thing is clear. We are here for your pleasure. Our cast included Marion Seldes, Michael Wager, Bryna Rayburn, and Bill Griffiths. The entire production was under the direction of Hyman Brown. Radio Mystery Theater was sponsored in part by Contact, the 12-hour cold capsule. This is E.G. Marshall inviting you to return to our Mystery Theater for another adventure in the macabre. Until next time, pleasant dreams.

0: E.G. Marshall. It was the ancient Greeks who believed that man's life is a thread, and it passed through the hands of three goddesses who were called the Fates. The thread spun by Clotho, the design was determined by Lachesis, and then there was Atropos, who waited with the terrible shears. And when she snipped the thread, for a good reason, or a bad reason, or no reason at all, that was the end forever. And therefore, everyone who takes another's life also takes upon himself the mission of Atropos. And since, in a divine sense, she is the only one who is licensed to perform that duty, she may not take kindly to competition. Bear it in mind.
1: Are you trying to bribe me?
2: Of course.
1: I have never been so insulted.
2: You've never been so flattered. How important you've suddenly become. A mere girl like you can now control the destiny of thousands. How much money do you want?
1: There isn't enough money in the world.
2: Oh, there is. There is. We'll give you $1 million.
1: But...
2: Take the million, my dear. Take it. Or we'll have to kill you.
0: Our mystery drama, The Mission of Atropos, was written especially for the Mystery Theater by Sam Dan and stars Nathan Adams. It is sponsored in part by Buick Motor Division. I'll be back shortly with Act One. I swear by Apollo, physician, that I will fulfill, according to my ability and judgment, this oath and covenant. Thus begins the celebrated Oath of Hippocrates, for thousands of years the ethical standard and spiritual guide for practitioners of the medical profession. Louisa Alcott Mandeville is a young doctor, and the oath is still fresh and inspiring. A framed copy of it hangs in her office, where she looks at it from time to time every day.
3: I'm looking for Dr. Mandeville.
1: I'm Dr. Mandeville.
3: You're Dr. Mandeville? No.
1: I see that's become my name around here, Dr. Mandeville O.
3: Well, who figures?
1: A dame.
3: It ain't that. You ladies who are doctors, but you figure they're all old dames.
1: You should also figure that all old dames were once young dames.
3: Yeah, that figures.
1: What's your name?
3: Barney. Bernard Aloysius Kremen. I work at the reduction plant.
1: Why don't you do something about that cough?
3: Like what?
1: So you could stop smoking, for one thing.
3: I can't.
1: All it takes is a little willpower.
3: How can I stop when I never smoked in my life? Caught you that time.
1: Very good. Well, what's wrong?
3: I don't know what's wrong. That's why I come to you.
1: I don't like that cough.
3: I don't like it either.
1: How long have you had it?
3: 6 weeks. A couple of months, maybe.
1: Mm-hmm. Is it painful?
3: Well, I get a little wave.
1: Wave?
3: It took me a long time to figure it out. Like a wave. Like go to the beach, see a wave, kind of rolls in and builds up higher and higher, and it just breaks. I get this wave.
1: Does it hurt?
3: No, it's like pressure.
1: Where?
3: Everywhere. All over, all at once. I want to tell you, Doc, it's scary. And then right in the middle of it, cough.
1: The wave. It happened just now?
3: Yeah.
1: Take off your shirt, please.
3: What's the verdict, Doc?
1: I don't know.
3: Well, it's what I figured.
1: I need more time.
3: Be my guest.
1: Do you cough like that all the time?
3: I do lately.
1: I would like to send you to the hospital for observation.
3: No dice. I can't afford it.
1: Well, you could take it out of sick leave. You'd still be paid.
3: Yeah, but that's just straight pay. I'm not only knocking off time and a half overtime, but double time for Saturdays and Sunday. The way the plant is smoking now, I can't afford to give that up.
1: Thursday, October 15th. The patient's name is Bernard Aloysius Clemen. White male, aged 54. Married, 3 children. No serious prior illnesses. Complains of some sort of malaise. Persistent dry cough. Pulse, blood pressure, heartbeat normal. Routine EKG, x-ray, blood test, negative. Come in.
4: Dr. Mandeville, you haven't had your dinner.
1: Oh, thank you, Mrs. Drake.
4: Well, now, is that why?
1: No, I don't think so, Mrs. Drake. I have this work to finish.
4: Oh, talking into that tape recorder, Dr. Mandeville. Do it on company time.
1: No, I'll be down in a little while.
4: Doctor, did I overhear you say something about Barney Cremen?
1: Well, yes. He's my patient at the factory.
4: Was your patient, you mean? He died.
1: He what?
4: He died.
1: Barney Cremen?
4: He dropped dead this afternoon. Right after he come home from work.
1: But that's impossible. Friday, October 16. Bernard Cremen, a man who in every respect seemed normal except for the cough, expired suddenly. A post-mortem performed immediately after at the hospital reveals absolutely no further information. Pathologists could find no tissue damage. Why did he die? And what caused it? Dr. Mandeville? What's that? Where? The reduction plant. No. No, don't lift him. Don't move him. Call an ambulance. I'll be right there. Everybody, move away, please. Please, give him some air.

0: Can you hear me?
1: Yeah.
0: How do you feel?
1: As if we're on a wave.
0: You have any pain?
1: It's just a wave, you know. I go up, I go down, I'm going to die. I know that.
0: That cough, how long have you had it?
1: The cough. Barney Crimmin and I.
0: Oh, now, try to lie still, please. What continue?
1: The KCV 447.
0: The what?
1: The KCV 447. I got that out. They're not supposed to use it.
0: What is KCV 447?
1: Don't let me die. Please don't let me die.
0: I'm going to have to give you a shot. It won't hurt.
1: KCV 447. Remember?
0: Saturday, October 17. Patient's name, Jack Edward Caddy. White male, age 25. Graduate student working his way through school, unmarried. Displayed same signs, described same symptoms as Bernard Crimmin, especially the cough. Became delirious, lapsed into coma en route to hospital, and died on arrival. Post-mortem performed. No indication of cause of death. Spoke of substance called KCV 447. Check on it.
2: Please, sit down, Doctor. Well, how's the job coming?
0: Mr. Spaulding, I wanted to...
2: I must say that the board of directors didn't take kindly to the idea of a woman doctor for plant physician. Stodgy group.
0: Mr. Spaulding, in the past week, two men have died in the reduction plant.
2: Yes, yes, I was informed. What was the cause of death?
0: We're not sure.
2: Not sure?
0: Mr. Spaulding, what is KCV 447?
2: KCV 447? It sounds like someone's license plate.
0: Mr. Spaulding, this plant is filling a government contract.
2: Oh, I hope you won't talk about that on the outside, Dr. Mandeville. It's top secret.
0: Our current project is constructing motors for nuclear reactors.
2: Now, Dr. Mandeville, really, you
0: I'm sorry, sir. This is germane to the discussion.
2: What sort of discussion are we having?
0: As the plant physician, I have been issued a list of government-prohibited materials. These are all hazardous substances which cannot be used, since they constitute a danger to health and life. Violations will result in cancellation of contracts, plus possible criminal prosecution.
2: Doctor, what has all this to do with me?
0: KCV 447 has been used and is being used in this plant.
2: Dr. Mandeville, I can state categorically that is not true.
0: And I say it is, Mr. Spaulding.
2: Do you have evidence for such a serious charge?
0: Yes.
2: May I ask, what is that evidence?
0: The evidence of my own eyes. I paid a visit to the supply warehouse, and I asked Mr. What's-his-name, Marlowe, I believe, if we had any KCV 447. And he said he wasn't supposed to give out any information like that. But when I identified myself as the plant doctor, he said in that case it must be okay. You have cartons of it. Well, Mr. Spaulding...
2: The old fool. The labels were supposed to... Well, it seems I'm caught red-handed. The next move?
0: Two men are already dead. There's no way of telling how many more will die because you have used a prohibited substance. I shall report this to the authorities.
2: Yes, that's one course of action. Another, you could forget about it.
0: Forget about it?
2: I could make it worth your while.
0: Are you trying to bribe me?
2: Of course.
0: I have never been so insulted.
2: Oh, and never been so flattered. How important you've suddenly become. Here you are, a fledgling doctor, still in your 20s, and you hold the fate of a $200 million project in your delicate hands.
0: Do you know what you're saying?
2: Listen carefully. I'm saying life is short. Timing is exact. Experience is treacherous, and judgment is difficult. I offer you $1 million.
0: There isn't enough money in the world.
2: Yes, there is. All we have to do is negotiate and arrive at the price.
0: There is nothing you and I have to negotiate.

0: negotiate.
1: But there is something you should negotiate with yourself. You have arrived at a crossroad in your life.
0: That is not true.
1: You can alter the course of your entire existence. I notice you drive an Isuzu Asmara, a very expensive sports car.
0: It's a luxury I afford myself.
1: Take a day or two.
0: And do what?
1: Think about it.
0: I've already thought about it.
1: KCV 447 is an exotic. There's absolutely no proof it's harmful.
0: Then why is it on the prescribed list?
1: My dear doctor, you know how vocal these do-gooders are. Doctor, even those who are violently opposed to KCV 447 admit it can only be lethal to a very small number of people.
0: One person is enough.
1: And these would have to be people who have a very rare protein allergy.
0: In this plant alone, it has already struck down two people that we know of. The toll can rise higher.
1: Doctor, if indeed KCV 447 is the culprit. Now, look, we have no real facts. But here is what I'm willing to do. I'm sorry about those two men. Anonymously, quietly, I'll send money to their families.
0: Will you stop using KCV 447?
1: Doctor, I can't, unfortunately. You see, it's a drying agent. It dries various component parts twice as fast as any other known process. Therefore, it cuts my fabricating time in half. Also, my cost. That's why I was able to underbid all my competition for this job.
0: Well, I don't think we have anything further to say to each other, Mr. Spaulding. It's a Saturday afternoon. I shall spend tomorrow on my analysis and present what I know to the government on Monday morning.
1: You may regret your action, Dr. Mandeville.
0: I'm a doctor to whom life is precious. I'm also a citizen for whom the law must be supreme.
1: You are also a phrase maker.
0: Good day, sir.
1: Not to mention a pompous little fool. Which reminds me, one of our great Americans said, experience runs a hard school, but fools will learn at no other. I'm afraid, Doctor, that there may be a very hard lesson awaiting you.
2: Smooth as satin, sweet as honey. That's how Fred Spaulding comes on. But do you suspect an iron fist inside that velvet glove? You could be right. Dr. Mandeville has decided to take action on Monday morning. But that's almost 2 days away. 2 days can be a lifetime. An eternity. I shall return shortly with Act Two. Well, our first act ended with a young lady doctor who had some damaging evidence that could destroy the fortunes of a powerful industrialist. And she was going to present that evidence to the authorities on a Monday morning. I regret to say that she never did. It is with even greater sorrow that I must inform you that we shall never see Dr. Louisa Alcott Mandeville again in this life. Why? Well, it is Sunday evening, and we are in a police station.
3: Well, well, well. What are you doing here, Richard Harding Davis?
4: Richard Harding Davis? I sure date you, Lieutenant Carey. How about Floyd Gibbons?
3: Bah, they were reporters. They died before punks like you were even born.
4: I'm sorry.
3: You're covering the station house tonight?
4: Yes, sir, Lieutenant Carey. Alfred Alexander March Times Union at your service.
3: Lieutenant Carey. Yeah. Okay, let me write it all down. Victim's name. Yeah, make a car. Right. Get the report in. Yeah.
4: What was that?
3: Nothing you're going to win the Pulitzer Prize for. Dame killed herself in an auto accident. Smashed into the concrete wall of an underpass. Kills herself and totals the car. One of those foreign jobs in Isuzu Asmara.
4: You're kidding. An Isuzu Asmara? Huh. I drive one of those.
3: And yourself?
4: I got it 15th hand. She wrecked an Isuzu? Hey, let's have the details. She must have been an heiress.
3: You'll never guess, so I'll tell you. She was a doctor, company doctor at the Spaulding plant. About 30 years old, name of Louisa Alcott Mandeville.
5: With that name, she must have been a real hatchet face.
3: And don't try to make Grandpa Carey here think you're tough. Want more facts, she could pick up her bio from personnel at the factory.
5: Can you imagine somebody totaling an Isada as Mara? What time it is?
6: Sure, it's 12 o'clock noon.
5: Well, it's my day off, so whoever you are, don't bother me.
6: Al, it's me, Frank. Frank the Junkie.
5: Frank the Junkie?
6: Yeah, I own the junkyard over at South Main.
5: Oh.
6: Hey, Al, you still looking for a master brake cylinder for that sports car of yours?
5: Yeah, sure.
6: Okay, this car, exactly like yours, I saw it as Mara, got itself totaled a couple of 3 days ago. Killed a dame driving it there. The master cylinder might be worth looking at. What do you think?
5: I'm on my way.
7: This is her, Al. The Isada-ass Mara.
5: Now I remember. I was filling in for the guy who had the police beat that night. Cops said she must have lost control and run off the road. I wrote up the story. She was a doctor. Young, too. Alone in the world.
7: That happens all the time. So you want to take the master cylinder out and look at it? Be my guest. Is it okay, Al?
5: Yeah, it's okay, I guess.
7: Go figure, huh? You can pick that up at a junkie's. It's got to be my lucky day or yours. What are you staring at?
5: Piece of tubing. It's part of the brake line. It carries the fluid from the master cylinder to the brake.
7: Oh, I know what it does.
5: All right, then, Frank. I think it's been cut.
7: What?
5: Deliberately cut.
7: Why would anybody want to do that?
5: So that all the brake fluid would spill out, which would mean that in a little while there'd be no brakes, and if you were going downhill or around a curve, goodbye.
7: Yeah, but why?
5: Maybe somebody wanted that young lady doctor to have an accident.
3: What are you building, Al?
5: This end of the line, Lieutenant. You see, it's been deliberately sawed through or cut through.
3: Al, you wouldn't be out to create some news now, would you?
5: What are you trying to say, Lieutenant Carey?
3: Sunday night, what was the story worth? One paragraph buried somewhere in Monday's paper. But now, what if you could get a whole week out of it, huh? Week on the front page in your byline every day.
5: I don't know what you're talking about.
3: It's a normal, natural way for a hungry young reporter to behave. Here's your first headline. Foul play suspected in woman doctor's death.
5: All I want is to determine if this brake line was deliberately cut, and if it was, this becomes just as much your business as mine.
3: So, what do you want me to do?
5: Send it to the police lab.
3: Oh, the police lab. That's where the miracles happen. That's supposed to be the last word.
5: Are you going to send it to the lab or not?
3: Okay, I'll send it to the lab.
8: I don't know if I should talk to you, Mr.
5: Marks. Marks, I'm with the Times Union. It's a fine paper.
8: Oh, I know it is. I'm a subscriber. Couldn't get through my day without Times Union. Why do you want to know about Dr. Mandeville?
5: Mrs. Drake, I'm going to level with you. I think she was murdered.
8: But she was killed in an accident.
5: It was no accident. The car was tampered with.
8: By whom? Who could have done it? A thing like that? Why?
5: I was hoping you could tell me.
8: Well, tell you what?
5: About her friends, to start with.
8: Well, she didn't have any. She worked all day, came home, worked half the night, and went to bed.
5: Men?
8: No, since she's living here, nobody.
5: Phone calls?
8: None.
5: What did you know about her?
8: Well, nothing.
5: You mean she didn't talk about herself?
8: Oh, she did. It added up to nothing. Comes from California, originally. Folks died when she was born, raised by an elderly aunt. Never played much with other kids. She read a lot. Went to college and medical school on scholarship. Never did anything in her whole life but work and study.
5: Well, what about her things?
8: Well, she had her clothes and a few personal items. Got in touch with this old aunt of hers on the phone out in California. What do you want me to do with the stuff, I asked. Keep it, the old lady answered. Now, I think she's senile.
5: Could I look through some of it?
8: Well...
5: Look, Mrs. Drake, I'm on her side. You know that.
8: Well, okay. But I don't think you'll find anything. Well, I told you, Mr. Marks. It'd be just Flynn Pickton.
5: This tape recorder.
8: Oh, yeah, the tape recorder. Oh, she came home and made notes of all her cases.
5: Let me switch it on.
9: The patient's name is Andrea Detweiler, age 46, white female. Married, two children. History of ulcers.
5: Yeah, I see what this is.
8: Oh, she's got a whole carton of tape here. You could spend days listening to all that stuff.
5: Maybe I better do that. You mind if I borrow the recorder and all those tapes?
8: Well, I don't know why I should object.
5: Mrs. Drake, did she seem upset lately?
8: Upset? No.
5: Nervous? Apprehensive? Out of sorts?
8: Well, I don't know what to say. Well, you see, last week, two of her patients at the factory died, you know?
5: No, I didn't.
8: Well, she took it kind of hard. Not that it was her fault, I guess.
5: Tell me something. When she left the house Sunday evening, do you know where she was going?
8: Oh, yes. She told me. Matter of fact, she said she was going to drive all night to get there in the morning.
5: Get where?
8: Washington.
5: Why would she be going to Washington?
8: Well, I think she said she was going to see some government people.
5: Who?
8: Oh, I don't know.
5: Must have been important if she was going to drive all night.
8: Well, yeah. When she walked out of here, she had the look of a person who meant business.
5: What does the lab report say, Lieutenant Carey?
3: Like I suspected, everything or nothing.
5: Let's have it.
3: Well, on the one hand, it could have been swordfish.
5: You see?
3: On the other, could have broken due to the high impact of the crash. I'm not sure.
5: But it could have been sword through.
3: Oh, sure. And then again, it didn't have to.
5: Look, she was headed for Washington, D.C. when she got killed. I spoke to the landlady.
3: All right.
5: All right, what? Isn't there anything you want to do about this?
3: Do about what? A girl gets killed in a car crash.
5: The car was tampered with.
3: That's only an assumption. It's not enough for us.
5: Yeah, well, it's enough for me.
0: You think there's a story you have?
5: Yes, Mrs. Rogers, I do.
0: Well, why?
5: The brake line was tampered with.
0: But that hasn't been definitely established.
5: But there are grounds for suspicion. Look, Mrs. Rogers, a quiet, almost a mousy little doctor. Keeps completely to herself. No other life but her job. Dies under circumstances that might be... Okay, I'm saying might be suspicious. Is it worth a shot?
0: You have a hunch, haven't you, Al?
5: Yes, ma'am.
0: All right. I know what it is to be on your side of the desk with a strong hunch. See what you can run down.
1: Oh, yes, the Times Union. Your publisher, Mrs. Letitia Rogers, is a warm personal friend of mine.
5: Mr. Spaulding, I want to talk to you about Dr. Louisa Alcott Mandeville.
1: Oh, sad. Very sad. A tragic thing.
5: What do you know about her?
1: Circus things, what it said on her resume. She was very quiet, kept to herself, very efficient. May I ask why you're interested?
5: I have an idea. She was murdered.
1: What? The car crashed, as I understand it.
5: It could be established that the car might have been made to crash.
1: Well, that's certainly a shocking thing to contemplate.
5: I have an idea that the answer is here in this factory.
1: Here? Why would you say that?
5: Because she seemed to have no other interest, no other activity in life. Did you know she was headed for Washington when she was killed?
1: No. How did you find that out?
5: Her landlady told me. She was headed for Washington. She had told the landlady she was going to see some government people, and she seemed quite angry.
1: Well, all of this is news to me.
5: Did you know that two men died here last week?
1: I was informed, yes.
5: Where did they die of?
1: Well, that information would be available at the hospital.
5: Weren't you interested in finding out?
1: No, I was, but no one seemed to know.
5: Would the late Dr. Mandeville have known?
1: I'm not sure I follow all this, Mr. Marks.
5: A doctor employed in a factory that is working on a government project leaves home rather angrily one night and heads for some government bureau in Washington, evidently to report a violation.
1: Oh, you seem to be drawing a long bow.
5: And I think I'm on target, too. As a doctor, what would she be angry about? The death of those two men? Do you intend to print any of these mad speculations in the newspaper?
10: There must be something wrong in this factory from the standpoint of health and safety.
5: Hadn't you better establish that as a fact first?
10: Oh, it's a fact, all right. I just don't know where the evidence is. But it exists. I'll find it.
5: Mr. Marks, what I'm about to say is off the record. And you'll never be able to prove I said it. Who would believe you? Now, look, I'm at a crucial stage of a top priority project. I might also add that the security of our country depends on it. Not to mention the jobs of 6,000 people in this fair city.
10: Are you building up to what I think you are?
5: Absolutely. Now, I simply cannot afford to have publicity and disruption and all kinds of inspectors messing about. So, how much do you want to stop being a nuisance?
10: I can't be bought.
5: Rhetoric. It's so important when you're young.
10: I mean it. I intend to go full steam ahead.
5: That's because you have so little experience in the ways of the world, Mr. Marks. Speaking of experience, was it Ben Franklin who said, experience keeps a hard school, but fools will learn at no other?
2: Well, we heard that one before. And it was followed by a fatal car crash. Al Marks has been offered the same deal Mr. Spaulding was willing to give Dr. Louisa Mandeville. And Al has turned it down also. Now what? Can we expect another automobile accident? I shall return shortly with Act Three. Prevail in the end. How much better it would be if truth could prevail in the beginning. It could save so much trouble. And it might be much safer for those people who are determined to live with it. Who knows? Dr. Louisa Mandeville might still be alive today. Certainly life would be simpler for reporter Al Marks if he could get certain people to believe him.
10: We've got him, Lieutenant Carey.
3: Got who? Spaulding. For what?
10: For the whole thing. He tried to bribe me.
3: Oh, Al, you can't prove that.
10: In a court of law, no, but he did it. He offered me money to lay off.
3: It would be your word against his.
10: And whose word would you take, Lieutenant Carey? Look, he tried to bribe me. That means he killed her or had her killed. Naturally, he wouldn't work on her brakes with his own hands.
3: But Al...
10: You know I'm telling the truth. On what I say alone, I know there's no case, but it should be enough to start you guys off.
3: What do you want me to do?
10: The reverse. Usually the evidence leads you to the killer. This time the killer has to lead you to the evidence.
3: Al, I need more.
10: It was done, so the evidence is out there. Now it's your job to find it.
3: How?
10: Assign men to do it.
3: I have to have a reason. I just can't put guys out.
10: Lieutenant, it could be you're afraid to tangle with somebody the size of Spaulding.
3: Now, don't try that psychology stuff on me. Wait a second. Lieutenant Carey. Who? Yeah, he's here. Huh? Okay, I'll tell him. That was your publisher's office. She wants to see you.
10: All right.
3: Don't sound good.
10: What doesn't sound good?
3: I think you're going to get some heat.
10: What do you mean?
3: You could be stepping on somebody's toes.
10: Spaulding?
3: What do you think?
10: Then I'm right. You agree I'm right?
3: Sure you're right. For all the good it's going to do you.
11: Spaulding was rather upset with you this morning, Al.
10: Oh, not as upset as I was with him. He tried to bribe me.
11: I don't believe that.
10: Let's say you don't want to believe that.
11: Oh, Al, you are a good reporter. But all you've got are hunches.
10: A sawed-through brake line?
11: Not conclusive. The lab will not commit itself.
10: The two men who died?
11: That's coincidence.
10: Why would she be headed to Washington, D.C. to talk with some government people? What would she have to talk about if not some violation at the plant?
11: Al, how do we know she was angry? How do we know she was going to the government? How do we even know she was headed for Washington?
10: Her landlady told me.
11: Well, will her landlady put it in writing?
5: but Mrs. Drake.
8: Look, I told you everything I know.
5: Look, all I'm asking you to do is let me put it in writing. You said she went to Washington, D.C.
8: I said she went to Washington. Didn't have to be D.C. Could have been Washington State.
5: Why would she go there?
8: Because she comes from there, the West Coast.
5: You said she was going to meet some government people. You said she walked out of here like a person who meant business.
8: I don't remember saying that.
5: All right. How much did he offer you?
12: Al Marks. Yes, Mrs. Rogers. No, Mrs. Rogers, I was unable to get her to give me anything in writing. Well, she reneged on the story. He must have gotten to her. Yes, Mrs. Rogers. Yeah, I'll report to the managing editor for another assignment. But you and I know Spaulding's guilty. And if you can live with it, I wish you luck. What am I out to do? Get myself fired?
3: Listen, kid. I believe that brake line was hacksawed. I believe he tried to bribe you. I believe he got to the landlady.
5: Do you, Lieutenant?
3: I tried to work on it. I had guys out trying to run down leads. And look, if he'd had the brakes tampered with, he'd have had to do it between Saturday afternoon and Sunday night when she was scheduled to leave. Which means it had to be done in the darkness on Saturday night. I had guys checking the neighborhood for anything that looked suspicious.
5: And?
3: Nothing turned up.
5: I don't know what to do.
3: Well, I wish you did. Because you have to come up with something, anything, so that I can justify putting the men out. What do you got?
5: Nothing.
3: You got to have something. I've got that tape recorder.
5: It's miles and miles of tapes, diagnoses, medications.
3: Go through it.
5: But that could be a career.
3: You sold me the idea she was killed because she was acting like a doctor. Well, on those tapes, she's talking like a doctor.
9: Displayed same signs, described same symptoms as Bernard Kremen. See tape, yesterday's date.
1: Bernard Kremen. He had... Okay, I remember. Go ahead, Louisa.
9: Especially the cough spoke of substance called KCV-447. Check it.
1: KCV-447. KCV-447.
9: KCV-447. A rapid drying agent suspected of having lethal properties. Its use is prohibited. Attacks certain persons who have a specific protein allergy. Not much known. It causes death in 6 weeks. Only sign is a persistent dry cough and a rising and falling feeling of pressure.
5: Yes, indeed. We've got him. We've got Mr. Spaulding. Oh, yes. No wonder he was willing to pay off. It's me, Al Marks. Listen, Lieutenant, I want to let you know you were right about the tapes.
3: Yeah.
5: What I got here is dynamite, and I haven't even heard half of it yet. Look, it'll take me the rest of the night to get all of it. Then I want to meet you at headquarters, and I'll bring my publisher.
3: Is it good stuff?
5: When you hear it, you'll know why she was killed and who had the motive.
9: Jack Edward Caddy, a graduate student in chemistry. Worked formerly for International Solvents. They were cited for using KCV-447. It is reasonable to assume, therefore, that Jack Caddy may have suspected the use of KCV-447 at Spaulding's. But once he had caught the illness, it was too late. He must have known because he told me he was dying.
5: This is dynamite.
9: The disease caused by KCV-447... is so rare, it has not yet been named. It has a destructive but invisible effect on the heart and lungs. Its only symptoms are the dry, hard cough and the roller coaster feeling of pressure. Once these appear, however, the disease has already taken hold and its fatal course is irreversible.
12: Yep, I guess that's all of it. Louisa Alcott Mandeville, you were a great lady, and you didn't die in vain. I wish I'd have met you before. Well, I'm going to get my first good night's rest in over a week, and tomorrow morning we cook the goose of Mr. Spaulding. I thought I would tell you two people first.
9: Yes. Oh, go ahead, Al.
3: What have you got?
12: Here's what we've got. A prohibited substance called KCV-447. Spaulding uses it to get an unfair manufacturing advantage over his competition. It kills people who have a certain protein allergy. And two such people we know about already died in that plant.
3: These are facts?
12: It's all here on the tape. Her words, her voice, summing it up. She finds out about it. You'll hear how. She confronts Spaulding. He tries to bribe her. She announces she's going to report it. The next night, she's dead in a car accident that's at least suspicious.
9: That's what you've got on the tape?
12: That's what I've got on the tape.
9: Well, we'll print every word of it.
3: It's enough to make an arrest. Roll that tape.
12: Here goes.
3: Well?
12: Something's wrong. Maybe I don't have the cassette on right.
9: But it seems to be running smoothly.
3: You got the right button pushed
12: on? Something's wrong.
9: Well, run it fast forward. See where the voice begins.
12: Something's wrong.
3: Al?
9: Al, are you sure
12: you
9: had...
12: Listen to me. Both of you, listen. I had it all here on tape, here on this recorder last night. I had it. I swear I had it.
9: Well, I'm sure you did. But where is it now?
12: I don't know. I do know. Spaulding, he got it erased somehow.
9: Al... You are becoming paranoid on the subject of Spaulding.
12: But it's true.
2: Ah, Mr. Al Marks, our fine young journalist. Have a seat.
12: Mr. Spaulding, I came here to tell you that no matter what anyone else believes, I know you killed Louisa Mandeville.
2: Not true, my boy.
12: You had her killed.
2: All reporters should have respect for the truth. Now, that's better.
12: You had someone fix the brakes.
2: Correct.
12: I'm sure if federal inspectors searched your warehouse for KCV-447, they wouldn't find any.
2: Of course not.
12: Somehow you got the tape erased on the recorder. I don't know how you did that.
2: I had a tap put on your telephone. When you told Lieutenant Carey you had all that information on tape, the proper steps were taken while you were fast asleep.
12: You won't get away with it. I'll spend the rest of my life if I have to, but I'll get the goods on you.
2: Oh, that's nonsense, and you know it. You know you can't get the goods on me because they no longer exist.
12: Nobody gets away with murder.
2: Oh, that's a slogan. If it makes you feel any better, believe it. People like me get away with murder all the time. It's our business. We know how to do it. You know a man like me cannot be brought down by a little man like you or a woman like Dr. Mandeville. I can't be brought down at all. And you know I'm telling the truth. Well, you're almost ready to burst into tears because I've completely demolished everything you wanted to believe about the law of compensation. The ultimate triumph of justice. None of that's true now, is it? Well, is it? What are you laughing at? What's so funny?
12: How... How long have you had that cough?
2: What are you talking about?
12: I shouldn't have laughed. It isn't funny.
2: Why is it funny? What are you talking about?
12: Maybe, just maybe, I'm talking about justice.
2: Exactly 6 weeks later, the headline in the Times Union informed the world that internationally famous industrialist Charles McNeil Spaulding had died suddenly. The story was written by reporter Al Marks, who quoted the doctors as saying that Mr. Spaulding's death was a mystery. Perhaps, but not to Al Marks. I'll be back shortly.

0: rational enough. But she's not. Ever since Carrie's death, her mind wanders. All the wildest flights of fancy, feelings of persecution. I don't know. Now that you're here, I'm afraid my poor wife is stark, staring mad.
1: This is E.G. Marshall inviting you to return to our Mystery Theater for another adventure in the macabre. Until next time, pleasant

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Tonight's titles were Killer's Appointment and The Mission of Atropos. This set of shows aired on the evenings of October 18th and 19th, 1976. Tune in next Monday evening, same time, same place, for another set of thrilling and awesome mystery shows here on Audio Theater. This is your host, Keith, saying thanks for listening. Until then, have a good one. This

0: Good evening, this is Chris. Welcome to Audio Theater for Friday, July 17th, 2026. This evening on Audio Theater, I present a drama quad play from the old-time radio series, Nightfall. This evening's shows are entitled, How Did You Get My Name?, The Body Snatchers, The Willoughby Obsession, and No Admittance, No Exit. These shows originally aired back on the evenings of August 22nd and 29th, and September 5th and 12th, 1980, respectively. This journey into the listening distance, where night locks in, begins momentarily. Enjoy this evening's presentation.
1: In the dream, you are falling, lost in the listening distance, as dark locks in. Nightfall. Good evening. Tonight we have a special homecoming prepared for you. The play is called How Did You Get My Name?
2: So I left the car right in his front lawn and said, to hell with it. What can he do to me now?
3: Well, I'll say one thing, Larry. You haven't lost your style.
2: Well, I figured if his police force kept giving me tickets, I may as well.

0: Give him the car.
1: Vancouver was no doubt sorry to see you go.
0: Well, Toronto's more my style anyway.
1: Style? This looks just like Granville Street. Hookers, winos, and strip joints.
0: Yeah, you should have seen it before they cleaned it up.
2: Look out!
0: Jeez.
1: My God, they hit the pole. We'd better get out.
0: No, they're okay.
1: Larry, you cut them off.
0: They were in the wrong goddamn lane.
1: But shouldn't we
0: There's
1: go back?
0: There's nothing we can do here. Look, Jim, you've been through enough without something like this. Come on. Cops will be here in a couple of minutes. Who needs it? Let's watch it on the news.

0: You okay?
1: Yeah.
0: Hey, you've been away for a while. Things are bound to shake you up a little. Give yourself a little time.
1: Yeah. Did I, overreact?
0: Well,
1: I'm sorry.
0: I don't want to say.
1: This is important, did I?
0: Look, Jim, lighten up. I mean, if a guy who spent 4 years in a straitjacket, you handled it great.
1: I wasn't in a straitjacket.
0: Okay, a cummerbund, or whatever you guys wear in those European hospitals.
1: He's up on the jokes, will you? A lot of times I wondered if I'd ever come back.
0: Well, after a while, everyone figured you were dead. Except me.
1: Thanks. What made you so sure I was still alive?
0: Gut feeling, I guess. I figured if I kept sending letters and phoning around, sooner or later I'd find you.
1: Must have been expensive. Where'd you get the money?
0: I robbed a bank. Just kidding. It was a gas station.
1: Larry, you haven't lost your style.
0: Okay, here we are. Oh, great.
1: What's up?
0: Stay in the car.
1: What? Why?
0: You see that guy with the dog? He's my landlord. He lives next door. I gave him a bum check last week, and I'd rather not rent it to him just now. Well, careful, don't let him see ya.
1: Now who's overreacting?
0: Look, I'm not kidding.
1: Okay.
0: Okay, I'm sorry about this. I'll straighten it out tomorrow. Oh, good, he's gone. Okay. Here's the key. And go inside and check it out. I'll get your bags out of the trunk.
1: Larry?
0: Yeah.
1: Should we synchronize our watches?
0: Just get moving.
1: Right.

0: Larry? Larry, should I get that? Larry?
1: For crying out loud.
2: Jim. Jim Brent?
0: Hello?
2: Is this Mr. Brent?
0: Well, yes. Who's this?
2: My name isn't important.
0: How did you get my name?
2: You were in the computer.
0: But my house. What do you want?
2: We'd like to know whether you've ever been involved in a serious accident.
0: Who are you?
2: We just want you to answer a few questions.
0: How did you find me?
2: The computer, sir. Now, have you ever been involved in a serious...
0: No. No accidents.
2: Do you have a criminal record?
0: What? No, I don't
2: have...
0: Have you
2: ever been treated for mental illness?
0: Mental illness? How did you find
3: out... Give me that receiver!
0: What's going on?
3: Come on, man. Give yourself a shake. I'm sorry to cut you off, but you were freaking out. Who was that?
0: I don't know. But he knew my name. He called me by my name.
3: What?
0: He called me by my name. And... Well, he even knew I'd been sick.
3: Slow down, Jimmy. He called you by name.
0: Yeah.
3: Oh, you must have misunderstood. Nobody knows you're even in the country. You must have heard wrong.
0: I tell you, I heard my name. He even seemed to know about the accident.
3: Accident?
0: The car accident, the one we just saw.
3: Okay, Jim, what exactly did he say?
0: I don't know. He asked me some questions. What's happening?
3: Jim, this is your old buddy Larry talking. You've been through a lot. It's been a long day, and you're tired. You made a mistake, so forget it.
0: But... Well, I guess you're right. I did it again, huh? Overboard, I mean.
3: Well, you had me worried there for a minute. Now, why don't you get some sleep?
0: Sorry. Stick with me, will you? You'll see. I'm not crazy anymore.
3: I know that. You're the only one that seems worried about it.
0: I'm grateful, Larry. I want you to know that.
3: Jim, you don't have to go into this.
0: But I want you to know. Even before I left for Europe, I felt... I don't know... isolated. But over there, I felt more isolated than before. That's why I broke down. Your letter gave me strength. Made me feel I belong somewhere.
3: Come on, kid. It was just a letter.
0: But it gave me the courage to become... Jim Brent again. Stick with me, huh?
3: Come on. Let's get you unpacked.

0: Larry, you up yet?
1: Oh, barely.
0: You want some coffee? I've got the kettle on.
1: Good idea.
0: Maybe some breakfast too, huh?
1: Well, let's not push it. My stomach isn't awake yet. Got any cigarettes on you?
0: Nope.
1: Oh, wait, I think there's some in the top drawer. Take a look, will you?
0: Yeah, sure. Were you afraid of me coming here, Larry?
1: What?
0: Did you think I was going to attack you?
1: What are you talking? Oh, the gun.
0: It's loaded, too.
1: Yeah, sorry, I forgot it was there. I won in a poker game a couple of months ago. I probably should have locked it away with the sharp object, huh?
0: Very funny. Here's your cigarettes, and your lighter, and your socks, and
1: okay,
0: your shoes.
1: Okay, can't you take a joke? You know me. Sick joke's a specialty.
0: All right. How about that coffee? Or do you trust me with a hot kettle?
1: I don't know. The way you reacted to that phone call last night.
0: Yeah, I guess I was a bit jumpy. I'll make the coffee.
1: And I'll be down in a little minute.
0: Looks like a nice day. God, I slept like a log. Larry, where's the coffee? Larry?
1: What?
0: The coffee!
1: Middle cupboard!
0: Larry, the mail's here.
1: Mail? Just leave it. I'll get it later.
0: It's okay, I got it. I put it on your desk.
1: Okay.
0: Jim Brent? What's this?
1: Get that thing off the heat, will you?
0: What? Oh, yeah. Okay. Larry, get down here, will you? Ow! I knew something weird's going on here. Larry!
1: I'm in the living room, Jim.
0: Look at this.
1: What?
0: They're all addressed to me.
1: Jesus H. Christ.
0: Well, here, look.
1: Not again.
0: Well?
1: Jim, stop it. These are just bills.
0: Bills? What do you mean? Give them to me.
1: Jim! Are you crazy?
0: Just look at them.
1: I'll get it.
0: No, I'll get it. Hello.
2: Mr. Brent? Jim Brent?
0: Yes, this is Jim Brent. There. Are you happy now? Maybe you'd like to talk to your funny friend, Larry. Look, pal, this isn't funny anymore.
1: Jim, hang up the telephone.
0: And you? You're supposed to be my friend. This is a sick joke, Larry, even for you.
2: Mr. Brent, we'd just like to ask you a couple of...
0: There. That's what I think of your goddamn sense of humor.
1: Man, you're really flipping out. I don't know what you're talking about, and I sure as hell don't have anything to do with it.
0: Who the hell else knows I'm here? It's gotta be you.
1: They never should have let you out.
0: Why, you son of a bitch! I gotta get out of here.

0: Yes, sir. What'll it be? Sir? Would you like something?
1: Scotch.
0: Okay, how do you like it?
1: What?
0: On the rocks?
1: Sure.
0: Okay. There. You all right, sir?
1: Thanks. Yeah, I just... Oh, damn it.
0: Plaza Bar, Steve here. Who? Jim, who? Well, I don't know. I'll check. Is Jim McCullough here? Jim McCullough? Oh, sorry, lady. Okay. Oh. Bad day? You looked a little spooked when the phone rang.
1: Well, I
0: by
1: just...
0: the way, my name's Steve.
1: Jim.
0: Oh. You're not a regular here, are you?
1: No. I'm out west. Vancouver.
0: Oh. Just got here, didn't you?
1: Something like that.
0: Uh-huh. Live around here, didn't
1: you? Yeah.
0: Whereabouts?
1: Around the corner. Don Donald.
0: Oh, one of the high-rises?
1: The house on the corner.
0: What did you say your name was?
1: Jim Brent.
0: Oh, so you're Jim Brent. In kind of early, aren't you?
1: Early.
0: Well, Arnie doesn't take over till 6. God, he's always telling me what a crazy guy you are.
1: I don't
0: like
1: know
0: that time at the Brunswick house last year, huh? Wait, how about that hassle you had with the Hare Krishna? Oh boy, hey, you're right out of your mind.
1: I think you got the wrong guy.
0: What? You did say you're Jim Brent, didn't you?
1: Yeah.
0: From Vancouver? Huh? And you live around the corner?
1: Well, yeah, but I think you've mixed me up with somebody else. I've never been here before.
0: What? Hey, oh, that's strange. How can there be... Awesome. Yeah, wait a minute. Never been here before. No. Oh, God. You really had me going there for a while. You really are crazy.
1: Maybe you're right. Look, yeah. How much do I owe you? Oh, terrific. I left my wallet back at the house.
0: No problem. I'll put it on your tab.
1: Well, sure. Look, I've got to get going.
2: Jim? Yeah. Jim Brent. I thought it was you.
0: Hey, watch out. He'll probably deny it. What a guy. Crazy.
2: Jim. Don't you remember me? Danny. Danny Davidson.
1: Danny? Danny Davidson, of course. What are you doing here?
2: I know. I said I'd never leave the coast. But they made me national sales manager. What's with you? Didn't you go to Europe?
1: Yeah, but I got sick and it took me a while to get over it. I got back yesterday, as a matter of fact.
2: No kidding. Say, I was out in Vancouver a couple of weeks ago. You wouldn't recognize the old neighborhood. It's all rooming houses. Of course, most of the old gang's still out there. I guess you heard about Larry.
1: Larry?
2: Collins. You two were pretty close, weren't you? Of course, it was no surprise. I mean, the way the guy drove, he was bound to get it eventually. Still, he was a crazy guy. Lots of laughs.
1: What are you talking about?
2: I'm sorry. I guess you didn't know. It must have been about a year after you left. His car went off Burnaby Mountain, burst into flames. Never had a chance.
1: What are you telling me? Larry's dead?
2: I'm afraid so.
1: But he can't be dead. It's impossible. He can't be.

Larry? Where are you? Damn it, you gotta be here. Larry, you up here? There's gotta be something. All right, Larry, it's all over. I found your wallet. Let's see. Driver's license. Oh my God, no. Pretty good, Larry. You thought of everything, didn't you? Except the phone book. You couldn't have changed the phone book. Collins. Wait a second.

0: Jim Brent. 12 Dundonald. Have I been dreaming? Living in this house all alone? The doctor's, the hospital. Hallucination? No, it couldn't be. Larry. Larry, please, God, Larry, where are you? You've got to be here.
1: I'm here, Jim.
0: Larry, my God, what's going on?
1: I was about to ask you the same question. You okay?
0: How did they get my name? The mail, the telephone book, the phone calls.
1: What are you talking about?
0: Oh, for God's sake, I've never been here before, but it's like I've been living here for years.
1: Hey, slow down a sec. What do you mean, like you've been living here for years?
0: Well, all the mail's for me, the phone calls, my name's in the book.
1: So?
0: So. All right. All right, Larry. This is going to seem like a strange question, but where are we?
1: Where are we? Why, we're at your house, Toronto, Ontario, Canada, North America, planet Earth.
0: My house? Where do you live?
1: Jim, I live in Vancouver. Remember, you picked me up at the airport last night?
0: But what are you doing here?
1: I came to visit you. Jim, you've been acting very strangely. Look, I've got the kettle on. Why don't I make some coffee?
0: Sure. Okay.
2: Where do you keep the coffee?
0: Middle cupboard.
2: Jim?
0: The middle cupboard.
2: Looks like a nice day. God, I slept like a log. Want some breakfast? Jim?

0: take the kettle off the heat, will you, Larry?
1: I'll get it. Hello? Yes? All right. No, I don't think so.
0: Put down the phone, Larry.
1: It's for you, Jim. I was just taking a message.
0: I said hang it up.
1: Okay. What the hell are you doing with that?
0: Under the circumstances, I don't want to take any chances. I'll feel a lot better with a gun in my hand. Hang it up.
1: Jim, are you crazy? Put that thing down.
0: Get the coffee.
1: Sure, Jim. Sure. I'd feel a lot more comfortable if you'd put that gun down.
0: Larry, do you remember a guy named Danny Davidson?
1: Danny Davidson? Yeah, sure. He went to school with us, so we keep in touch.
0: Oh. You keep in touch, eh?
1: Mm-hmm.
0: What's he been doing these days?
1: He's still in the Army. A sergeant, I think.
0: You're lying.
1: Lying? Hey, why would I lie?
0: I ran into him today.
1: What?
0: Yeah. At the Plaza Bar, you know it?
1: No, I don't
0: know
1: the bar.
0: Danny said you were in a car accident. He said you were dead.
1: One lump or two.
0: Black's fine. The way I figure it, Larry Collins is already dead. So it won't matter if he dies here in my kitchen. And let's face it, Larry, someone in my state of mind could do almost anything.
1: Here's your coffee.
0: Why, Larry?
1: You don't have to know that. Listen, there's $100,000 in it for you if you just get out of town.
0: God damn it, Larry, I want an explanation.
1: Okay, take it easy. See, right after you disappeared, I made a lot of money on a dope deal. Big money. But things got complicated and I got burned. A guy crossed me at the last minute. It was either him or me. Then I got scared. I mean, I'd done a lot of crazy things before, but I never wasted anyone. Then I thought of you. Seemed like the perfect scam since everybody thought you were dead. So I planted my ID on this guy's body and set up the accident. You should have seen it. It looked like an A-bomb. No way anyone could identify that body. So, Larry Collins died in a Vancouver car crash, and Jim Brent was reborn in Toronto. That's right, Jim boy. I've been living your life for the past 3 years.
0: Of course. Of course. That accounts for everything. The phone book, the mail, the bartender at the Plaza. But who made those phone calls?
1: I don't know, but anyone phoning here would be asking for Jim Brent. Hey, how about putting that gun down?
0: I don't think so, Larry. Tell me, why did you bring me back? I was no threat where I was.
1: But I didn't know where you were. See, everybody thought you were dead, but I couldn't afford to go with that. I had to know for sure. Every morning I wondered, will this be the day I run into him? Oh, Christ, I thought I saw you a million times on a bus, in the street, in a bar somewhere, in my nightmares. So I just kept sending letters and making phone calls till I found you. Alive. I couldn't believe it.
0: Lucky Larry. So you brought me here to keep an eye on me?
1: Well, yeah. But I had to keep you under wraps till I figured out what to do. I thought we could work something out, but once you got here, I realized you weren't in any shape to handle it. I think I need some more of that coffee.
0: So you were going to kill me?
1: No. No, Jim. I'm not a murderer.
0: What about the guy in Vancouver?
1: Well, I was different. Besides, once you got here, he acted so wingy, I thought you might... I thought...
0: That, with a little help, I might do the job for you.
1: Something like that.
0: You bastard. And if that didn't work?
1: Well, then I'd have to take matters into my own hands.
0: Ow! My eyes! My eyes!
2: Fuck!

0: Hello?
1: Mr. Brent?
0: No. Who's calling, please?
1: Well, may I leave a message?
0: This is Lieutenant McGrath. Who's calling, please?
1: I represent Dominion Insurance Group. We're doing a survey, and I just wanted to ask him some questions.
0: I'm sorry. Mr. Brent won't be answering any questions.
2: Lieutenant, we can't seem to get anything out of him.
0: What's it look like?
2: I don't know. He must have surprised him during the burglary.
0: What about the suspect?
2: He's not making much sense. Could be drugs.
3: How did you get my name? It's on the letter in the phone book. It's my name. It's my name.
0: Who is he, anyway?
2: Don't know. He had no ID.
0: No ID? Okay. Let's book him on a John Doe.
4: You have just heard How Did You Get My Name? By Don Dickinson and Alan Gutman. Featured tonight were Gordon Thompson as Jim Brent and John Stocker as Larry Collins. August Schellenberg was heard as Danny Davidson, with David Hughes as Steve, the bartender, Sandy Webster as Lieutenant McGraw, and Robin McCulloch as the police constable. The telephone solicitor was the voice of the late Don Mason. Our recording engineer tonight is Jan Wright, and sound effects are by Matt Wilcott, with the production assistance of Doris Buchanan. Nightfall is produced and directed for CBC Radio by Bill Howell.
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6: Down the close and up the stair, Bud and Ben with Burke and Hare. Burke's the butcher, Hare's the thief. Knocks the man that buys the beef.

0: It is 30 years since I last saw that kind of beef, lying still, oh, so still on its slab. But the rain brings back the sights. 30 years since I was a student of medicine in the schools of Edinburgh. The greatest ornament of all the town was a certain professor of anatomy, a Dr. Knox. You'll call his name to mind, perhaps. When all was done and known, the very children cried it in the streets. And he, God help me, he picked me for a likely lad.
1: A very pretty dissection, Mr. Fettes. It's a rare delight when a student can not only find the brain, but has one.
2: Thank you, sir. I cannot tell you what an honor it is.
1: Oil of clothes is for the tussock, Mr. Fettes. You may spare me your compliments. I have decided to appoint you second demonstrator, which is to say sub-assistant for the anatomy class.
2: Well, thank you, sir.
1: You'll be responsible to Mr. Wolf MacFarlane here, our demonstrator. The two of you are acquainted, I believe.
3: We shall know each other better, sir. Congratulations, Fettes.
2: Thank you, MacFarlane. I swear I'll give you no cause for regret, Dr. Knox.
1: You'll be moving your lodgings, Mr. Fettes, to nearby here at the close. We sometimes have night business, and you'll need to watch sharp for the call.
2: Night business, sir.
1: Come now, Mr. Fettes. You know as well as I do that our only legal cadavers come to us from the public hangman. Be he never so busy, he couldn't supply the half of our needs. But there are always the poor. But ask no more questions for conscience' sake. MacFarlane, instruct your assistant.
3: Yes, sir.
1: You'll move here tonight, Fettes, and remember...
2: Sir?
1: Be ready for visitors.

0: visitors. Did you hear old Knox say visitors in the night? And I not ready for them, does he think?
1: He'll be as ready for them as ever you were for a wench.
0: But yeah,
1: speaking of which, observe.
0: Our fair serving maid, the succulent Jane Galbraith.
1: Oh, Jane. Everybody's Jane. Observe Miss Galbraith as she negotiates her way among the tables, laden with tankards and bottles.
0: I observe a fine behind her.
1: Imprecise, lad, imprecise. You actually observe the relation of her gluteus maximus muscles to her sacrum and coccygeal bones. How is the latter shift vertical?
0: Yeah, the former flex and bounce horizontally.
1: Bravo, laddie. You have observed how Latin may decorate a tart, eh? Take your degree. Oh, take your degree.
2: Oh, no, Davis. Oh, what are you doing with such black company as McFarlane there? One look at his viper eye, and I feel somebody's footsteps walking on my very grave.
0: Well, I'd rather walk to a warmer place for laying you down, Jane.
2: Come be sexton in my churchyard when you will.
0: Well, all right, I'll do that.
3: Resurrection men.
0: Hmm? What you saying?
3: Grave robbers. You know, Fettus, our Lord's remains would be precious little use to us.
0: What are you saying, man?
3: Why, man, those remains were only available on the third day.
0: McFarlane.
3: Hmm?
0: Has it ever occurred to you that God might strike you dead in the street?
4: But God and his angels slept. So did I, until one night, in the blackest dark before the dawn, the promised visitors arrived at last.
5: Ah, good morning, Your Honor. Dr. Fettus, is it?
6: Mr. Fettus, since you know my name, you must know I'm only a student. Well, get in here, both of you, and what you have with you.
5: My friend here, sir, living friend, is Mr. Burke.
7: Your Honor's servant.
6: No servant of mine.
5: And I'm Mr. Hare, sir. My other friend, the silent one here, was poor old Sally. Your Honor would be wanting her unwrapped, of course, before you be naming a price. Mr. Burke, the fixings, if you please.
7: Right.
6: My God. Still stinks of gin.
5: She died with her last glass still in her hand, God bless her, and all the world a rose of light. Sure, God is kind to his poor, sir.
7: She's fresh. How much?
6: Fresh, did you see? She's still warm.
5: A poor old soul we gave a bed to, sir, to keep her from the streets. She was took of a sudden in the night.
7: Yeah, we keep a lodge in the
6: house. I can do without your explanations. £7.10.
5: For such a fine, fresh cadaver, Your Honor. Surely now.
6: Take the money or go whistle for it. I don't bargain with resurrection men.
5: That's a hurtful name to be saying, sir. And it's blasphemy, too.
8: Mr. McFarlane was giving us a shilling a pound when 'twas fresh like this. She's worth more than you're offering.
6: £7.10.
5: Well, seeing as you're new, sir, we take the offer.
6: Good. Here, then. Burke, here?
5: Sir?
6: Are you, then, butchers that you price your meat so nicely?
5: Oh, why, sir, 'tis you that's the butchers.
6: I beg your pardon.
5: But sure, we only deliver the meat.
7: 'Tis you that slices it up.
4: I barred and bolted the street door behind them. Then I went and was sick below the stairs. My accommodation itself was lofty and spacious, but as the weeks went by, the very walls closed in about me, breathing complicity with empty graves and more. And then, one night...
6: Merciful God... Oh, merciful God.
8: You know them. You know her.
5: Surely not, sir.
6: That's Jane Galbraith. She was alive and hearty yesterday.
1: It's impossible she can be dead.
5: Sure, sir, you're mistaken entirely.
1: I know her, I tell you. And what's wrong with her neck? It's impossible you should have got this body fairly.
5: Well, now, Mr. Fettes, that's a dangerous accusation to be making. A very dangerous accusation indeed.
8: We dug her up. 6 feet under she was.
5: It's you that's so firm they be fresh, Mr. Fettes. A body you ordered, a body you got. A bargain's a bargain. And you'll notice Mr. Burke is between you and the door.
7: So best you pay up straight now.
1: Yeah, very well. Here's your money. Now go.
7: How much?
1: £10 now. Get out of here.
5: There now, Mr. Burke. Wasn't it meself told you he was a real gentleman?
9: Fettes! Fettes!
5: And there's Mr. McFarlane wanting you, Mr. Fettes. We'll be off now. The world and his wife will be up and about any minute.
10: Fettes, Dr. Knox wants that preparation of spirits of alcohol ready for the morning class. Did I hear the street door close?
1: It was a night delivery.
10: Good. And now, as for this morning's class...
1: McFarlane! Look at the face.
10: Why, you're not... Oh, I see. Jane Galbraith.
1: You take it very coolly.
10: Well, should I not?
1: There's a mark on the base of the neck. Look.
10: Second cervical vertebra, shattered. Aye, it looks fishy.
1: Well, what do I do?
10: Do? Well, why do you want to do anything? At least said, soonest mended, I should say.
1: Well, someone might recognize her.
10: We'll hope not. And if anybody does, well, you didn't, you see, and there's an end.
1: But there's the law, the police.
10: Oh. As to that, I should like to know how any of us would look, or what the devil we should have to say for ourselves in any Christian witness box. For me, you know, there's one thing certain, that practically speaking, all our subjects have been murdered.
1: McFarlane!
10: Come now. As if you hadn't suspected it yourself.
1: Well, suspecting is one thing, but...
10: And proof another. Aye, I know. And I'm as sorry as you are poor Jane should have come to this. But the next best thing is not to recognize it. And I don't. I think a man of the world would do as I do.
1: Would he now? And what kind of a world would he be a man of, then?
10: Fettes. Wee Fettes. Why do you suppose Knox chose us two for his assistance? And I answer, because he didn't want old wives.
1: Old wives. Old wives.
10: There's my lad. A man of the world must take his humor where he finds it, eh?
1: God in heaven, who's that?
10: Quick, cover her up and take hold of your nerves.
1: Who is it?
11: It's me, Richardson.
1: What the hell do you want? You know anatomy class doesn't start for 2 hours yet.
10: Let him in, man. Let him in.
1: What?
10: Little Richardson won't bite. And we are here to help the students.
1: It's 7 a.m, Richardson. What do you want?
11: Well, I want... that is, a need...
1: Speak up, damn you!
11: I need a head.
1: Are you mad?
11: No. That is, body. You've got a new body. Oh, wonderful. Here, let me look.
10: No.
1: Hands off, you bloody fool. Hands off, I say.
11: Sorry.
1: Intruding bloody fool.
10: Now, Fettes. Poor Richardson's just a trifle over-eager, that's all. We must not censure zeal.
11: I only wanted...
10: Of course. I'm afraid this head is out of the question, unfortunately. It's already spoken for.
11: Oh, yes. I see. I do understand.
1: Richardson, I beg your pardon for losing my temper. I am a man of the world again.
10: And none too soon. Richardson, I call Fettes here to witness. You shall have our very next head.
2: I shall.
10: As I am an honest man.
11: Oh, Mr. McFarlane, thank you, thank you. A head all for myself. My very own head.
4: In a day, in but one day, Jane Galbraith was disposed of in the usual way. And I hardened my heart and drank a nights as hard as ever I worked by day. In our tavern, there was another girl to serve us. And one night, beside McFarlane, there sat a stranger. A small man, very pale and dark, with cold black eyes. He did not improve upon acquaintance, but he exercised a very remarkable control over McFarlane.
12: Leave already? But a pup, Toddy dear, the night is but a pup. Come along now. Or do your friend Fettes here another nip of whiskey? Order up,
10: Toddy. Gray, don't call me that.
12: Affection, Toddy dear, a mere term of affection.
10: My name is Wolf McFarlane. Use it.
12: Isn't he a naughty toddy, Mr. Fettes? Landlord, another rum and water for me and a hot toddy for Mr. McFarland here. And bring him the bill.
10: Aye, sir. You use that name again.
12: Mr. Fettes, me to say that darling toddy here has never mentioned me. Never once.
6: Well, no, sir, not that I recall.
12: Toddy dear, I'm hurt, worse than hurt, offended. After all we've been through together.
10: Hold your tongue, Gray.
12: He and I share certain common pleasures, Mr. Fettes. At least, I provide, and he enjoys them.
10: Shut up, damn you!
12: Never told you about those, I'll wager, has he, Mr. Fettes? You see, little...
6: McFarlane, for God's sake, man.
12: Do not fret yourself, Mr. Fettes. He and I often exchange these little love taps, but he finds them costly. Yeah, Toddykins? Landlord, your lamb and venison dinner with all the trimmings and the best wine in the house. The bill to my purple-faced friend here.
9: Aye, sir.
12: Look at him, Mr. Fettes. He hates me, you know. See how my little darling hates me. Have I spoiled your appetite, Toddy?
10: Why, no, Gray. As a matter of fact, you've just given me one.
4: By the time we separated, Gray was incapably drunk. I tottered home myself with devious footsteps, dimly wondering that McFarlane was still cold sober. Next day he was absent from class, and I chuckled to myself. Yes, I actually did that. To think of poor Toddy still squiring the intolerable Gray from tavern to tavern. By evening, I was still a wee bit fragile, you see. So I went early to bed and slept the sleep of the just. Until...
6: I'm coming. Damn you, I'm coming. Please, dear Lord, let there be honest earth on this one. McFarlane, you?
13: Me.
6: Have you been out alone?
13: You might say I have. Now stop staring and give me a hand.
6: Digging up a grave by yourself? How in heaven's name did you manage it?
13: Never mind, damn you.
6: Up on the slab.
13: Here, I'll get the door.
6: But where and how did you come by it? I'm as strong as you, but I'd never...
13: The bolt, you bloody fool!
6: I was just going to snap it, McFarlane. What the hell's the matter with you?
13: Oh, I'm sorry, Fettes. My nerves are playing me up. I
10: I'm much better now.
6: Well, you'd best be home to bed, then, and let me get back to mine.
10: I think first you'd better look at the face.
6: Well, why should I... Why should I do that?
10: Because you know who it is, dear Fettes. But you'll never sleep until you're absolutely sure now, will you? Look at the face. Look at the face.
6: Oh, God. Oh, God. God.
10: You see, Fettes, you did know. You're weeping for such scum as Gray.
6: To see him naked in rigor mortis on a slab. The man I left well clad and full of meat and sin on the threshold of a tavern.
10: That is... What a bairn ye are, after all. The wee kirk of the heather got its clutches on ye yet. Enough of that. We must have business. See that Richardson has the head. The poor fool will probably kiss you. And talking of business, you must pay me. Your account, remember, must tally.
6: Pay you? Pay you for that?
10: Why, yes, of course you must. By all means and on every possible account you must. I dare not give it for nothing. You dare not take it for nothing. Mr. Gray is the continuation of Miss Galbraith. You can't begin and then stop. If you begin, you must keep on beginning. There's the truth. No rest for the wicked, you see.
6: My God. What have I done? And when did I begin? To be made a class assistant in the name of reason, where was the harm in that?
10: My dear fellow, at the first, of course, you staggered. But you're clever. You have pluck. I like you. And Knox likes you. You were born to lead the hunt. I tell you, on my honor, 3 days from now, you'll laugh at these pale scarecrows like a schoolboy at a fuss.
6: You'd better go home to your bed, Mr. McFarlane. I'll get Gray ready for the students in the morning.
10: Above all else, Mr. Fettes, the head to little Richardson. Did you see his eyes when I promised it? Do you think anyone will recognize Gray? Not 5 minutes after Richardson's first cut.

0: Hours passed. A class began to arrive. The pale members of Mr. Gray were dealt out to one and to another and received without remark. Richardson tasted at last the joys of heaven.
1: Such a head, Mr. McFarlane. The supraorbital cavity, the occipital...
2: The pleasure is mine, Richardson. Entirely mine.
0: On the third day, a dreadful process of disguise was complete. I had outlived my terrors and forgotten my baseness. But the supply of subjects never met the demand. Richardson and all his tribe were insatiable. And so, at last, it came to the point that McFarlane and I must turn resurrection men ourselves. Like vultures on a dying lamb, we came down in rain and darkness on a coffin in the lonely rustic graveyard of Glencourse. The old wife of a farmer, who'd been known for nothing but good butter and a godly conversation, was to be rooted from her grave at midnight and carried dead and naked to that faraway city she had always honored with her Sunday best. The place beside her family was to be empty till the crack of doom. Her innocent and venerable body to be exposed to the last curiosity of the anatomist.
2: Almost there. A little more.
1: Ah, damn it to hell. The lantern's gone out. How are they going to get that corpse up in pitch?
2: Darkness. To hell with the darkness. The less to see, the better. We don't need light to break her open. Now let's get her out into the carriage. Poor Billy will catch a death of cold in this rain.
1: What the hell's got into the dogs?
2: Yeah, never mind the dogs. Get them under the shoulders. I'll take care of the feet.
1: God, she's heavy for... McFarlane.
2: What is it now?
1: This is not the body of a woman.
2: Superstitious fool. Feel it, you can... The chest. As flat as any table.
1: Feel the width of the shoulders.
2: I have matches here somewhere. Uncover the face. I'll get a light under my coat. Here. 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

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The face that would henceforth belong to any corpse we should ever encounter. The mocking face of the dead and long dissected grave.

0: In the dream, you are falling, lost in the listening distance as dark locks in. Nightfall.
1: Good evening. Tonight, we have a special sort of mystery for you. One that challenges your normal sense of deduction. The play by George R. Robertson is called The Willoughby Obsession.
2: Do that to me one more time. Once is never enough. With a man
3: making
2: like
3: your body sweet for him, my dear.
4: Who's that? Charles, where are you?
3: Outside your locked door. Where it always pleased you to keep me.

0: Good evening.
1: Partner. What? Who said that?
0: Coming up to take my wife away?
1: Charles? What is this?
0: It's too late. For both of you.
1: This is crazy. This can't be happening.
0: That's it, Fortner. Try and escape me.
1: No, Charles, stay away.
0: Outrun a power greater than you can
1: Charles.
0: Imagine.
1: No.
0: Now, Fortner, turn left.
1: No.
0: Left.
1: No.
0: Left.
1: No.
0: Left.

I did it. The power is mine. 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Perfect. Both at once.

need more time. 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

Yes, I know what you said at the briefing. I also knew Willoughby. Yeah. Walter, three people are dead, and there are a lot of answers that don't have questions. Now, what are you so worried I'll find? Yeah, huh? Yeah, well, I've been doing my job, too, and the more I look, the curiouser I get. Because I've got an editor who says, Paul, I want you to get the story on Willoughby. And I say, I can't, because Inspector Walter Hanley has put up no trespassing signs a mile high. Oh, let me finish. This is the good part. And he says, but Paul, who was it persuaded that Farino guy to give himself up? Help the inspector out of a real messy spot. Surely that should count for... Walter. Walter, that's not very nice language for a policeman. Yeah. Yeah, I want to forget about it, too. So what do you say? You know it'll be too late then. The coroner's verdict's due in 2 days and the house will be cleaned out. You're a prince, Walter. I'll see you tomorrow night around 8. Come on, Mr. Willoughby. Being dead is no excuse. I think there's something you're not telling us. What went on in that house?

didn't bother to change the locks. First thing Mr. Willoughby had me do. After 7 years in this house of hate, they think I couldn't have got back in. Oh, but first we'll have a little drink. In 7 years, I've been helping myself to your good whiskey. Try the Chivas Regal, Mr. Matthews. Well, thank you, Mr. Matthews. To your health, Mr. Charles Willoughby. May your black soul rot in eternal damnation.

0: Who's there?
1: Came from the library. Can't keep it locked now, can you, Charlie? So, this is your mysterious room. Gee, colder than a witch's. Oh, will you join me in a drink? No. Oh, then I'll have one for both of us, Mr. Willoughby. Whoa, how grand you look, staring down at me in your lawyer's robes. It was a vile man you were. A heart attack, they said. It couldn't have been. You didn't have a heart.
0: What's that? Oh, I'm out of my head.
1: Damn whiskey.
0: Oh, God! What's happening? No! It can't be! It's you! No! Stay away! Can't happen! Stay out!
2: What are they talking, Frank? There's got to be some cause. This Matthews is dying. Hold on. Inspector Hanley. Paul McNeil. Yeah, he's a friend of mine. Send him in. He's got to be dying from something. Old Mother Hubbard. Terrific. We need information, and the gardener gives us nursery rhymes. It's not locked. Ah, it's Rex the Wonder Scribe.
3: How are you doing, Walter?
2: All right, Frank. If it makes any sense, let me know. Well, I'd be doing a hell of a lot better if I hadn't been blackmailed into giving you the scenic tour.
3: It was the only way to get past your no trespassing signs. The coroner's verdict comes down tomorrow. Willoughby's house will be cleaned out, and I'll never get to visit the scene of the crime.
2: What crime? Come on, Paul, you read too much Agatha Christie. No, Morris, not you. Look, I'm going over to the Willoughby house. If Frank calls from the hospital, let me know. Yes, Morris, if the ghost shows up, I'll give him your regards. Stinking weather.
3: It's the perfect night to visit a haunted house.
2: Too bad it isn't. You could contact the spirits with your ESP.
3: Unfortunately, that's one talent I don't have.
2: You and 4 billion other people.
3: You know what your problem is, Walter? You're a cynic.
2: Nah, I just happen to believe what I can see and touch and smell and figure out.
3: But there's a woman in Russia who can separate an egg in a bottle just by staring at it.
2: Sure.
3: She can move things without touching.
2: You really get off on that psychic crap, don't you?
3: Well, it beats reading a comic.
2: Two and two make four. That's what I get off on.
3: Hey, weren't we supposed to turn up Ridge Road?
2: No. Must be subconscious. I told you I didn't want to be wasting my time out here tonight.
3: I appreciate you doing it anyway, Walter.
2: Always humor the press. That's what the manual says. Yeah, the city looks pretty down there, doesn't it?
3: Humor? Even when the press is trying to prove the police closed the books too soon?
2: I owed you a favor. I'd pay my debts.
3: You really believe that Willoughby's junior partner just accidentally took off this cliff like a big-ass bird?
2: He wasn't the first. It's a bad stretch. No guardrail.
3: Faulkner's secretary told me he used to get tickets for driving too slow. But your witness said he must have been going over 100. Now, what was the big hurry that night?
2: He had to see Willoughby. How do I know?
3: Or Willoughby's wife. He had a partnership with her, too. That's a hell of a motive for murder.
2: You've really been digging.
3: I also found out that Willoughby made very private arrangements to sell his practice a week before. And he'd booked himself on a flight to Calcutta. One ticket, one way to India. Now, does that sound like business as usual?
2: You really hated him, didn't you?
3: I hated what he stood for. And what he got away with.
2: That there's no possible way he could have killed either of them.
3: Then I figure there's got to be something missing.
2: There is. Evidence.
3: Hey. That's not a house. It's a castle.
2: Oh, this keeps up. I'm going to start building an ark.

0: Where's that damn switch?
1: Wow. Who says organized crime doesn't pay?
0: Defending the bosses obviously did.
1: Looks like a set for a Vincent Price movie.
0: Maybe that's why this place gives me the creeps.
1: Oh, that's great coming from a cop.
0: Sometimes I think I've been one too long. Maybe it's time to retire, take up golf.
1: Why not take up the mafia? You could live like this.
0: Somebody's got to represent those people. The way the system works.
1: Well, he was sure the right guy. A nasty, ruthless little bastard who lived in a space all his own.
0: The jury's liked him. He beat me out of 2 sure convictions.
1: He won verdicts for men who make Hitler look like Santa Claus.
0: Yeah. But that doesn't make him a murderer.
1: Like, he was always so damned confident in court. Just sat in his chair with his eyes closed like he was asleep. Like he didn't care about the prosecutor's
0: case. Bathroom's upstairs.
1: What's with this ghost business?
0: Well, some workman was cleaning up in the library. Claims he heard a voice or something. Scared the bejesus out of him.
1: That's it? Just one man's story?
0: This way.
1: What the hell was that?
0: What?
1: Well, didn't you hear something?
0: Paul, I'm not in the mood for games.
1: It came from that room down there.
0: Naturally. That's the library.
1: I'm telling you, there's somebody in there. Looks like a monk's cell. God, it's cold in here. Must be a window open.
0: No, it can't be. Windows are all bricked up in this room.
1: What's through there?
0: Well, it's just a big closet full of old books and stuff. It was locked when we got here. Willoughby had the key on him.
1: And what's that?
0: What's that?
1: I don't know. I feel dizzy or something. It's weird.
0: Yeah, this whole place is weird. Let's go.
1: That's funny. It's warm out here.
0: Bathroom's on your left.
1: Well, when you guys break into a room, you don't fool around. My God. It looks like a Turkish brothel.
0: From what I hear, she was a pretty wild lady.
1: You found her in the tub.
0: That's right. Fricasseed to a turn. Damn shame, too. She had a great body.
1: Come on. You people aren't supposed to notice things like that.
0: We notice.
1: Okay. So, look at the distance from the vanity. How could an electric razor fall into the water at a 45-degree angle?
0: That's not your only problem. The window and door were both locked from the inside. So, take your pick. Accident or suicide?
1: So while she's cooking and her boyfriend's doing his famous bird imitation, where was Willoughby?
0: In the library, having a coronary.
1: Hold it.
0: Paul, it's a big, empty house. It's full of sounds.
1: It came from the library.
0: The place is sealed. There can't be anybody here.
1: Well, there's something damn strange here.
0: Okay. Satisfied now?
1: These aren't law books. Malleus Maleficarum. Demonology. Book of the Dead. Kabbalah de Nadach. Walter, they're all books on the occult. And pretty heavy stuff.
0: Yeah, you two would have had a lot in common.
1: There's even a bunch in Sanskrit. It looks like he must have gone through this one with a dictionary. Margins are all covered with notes. Levitating, teleporting, reincarnation. Matter to energy. He was really into this business.
0: Yeah, well, it's nice to have a hobby. Look, I'm leaving, so if you want to ride back...
2: Oh, my God.
1: What happened?
0: Nothing. I just got a splitting headache. Must be sinus always getting this weather. Ah, there's a sound you can depend on. Hanley. Yeah, Morris. How long ago? Is he conscious? Okay, I'll be right over. Willoughby's gardener. Neighbor found him lying on the road by the gate last night, raving like a maniac. Must have left in a hurry. The front door was wide open.
3: What was wrong with him?
0: Nothing. They're barely keeping him alive with support systems. His brain's completely screwed up. One of the doctors said it was like he'd blown a fuse. He's dying and nobody knows why.
3: Was he still living there?
0: No, I guess he went back to get his clothes.
3: Walter, did you check the house afterwards?
0: Yes.
3: Was the library door open?
0: Yes.

0: Hickory dickory dock. The mouse ran up my head. No, dead. Can't keep out. Need mine.
1: Master Matthews? Mr. Matthews, I'm from the police. Mr. Matthews, can you hear me?
0: Billy Bad. Mama. Must need. Go. Get out.
2: Walter, look at the brain scanner. It's not recording a thing.
1: Must be broken. He's still alive.
0: No. Can't happen. Dead. Hail Mary, full of grace. No. God. No. Trapped. Bodies. Help me.
3: Poor bastard.
1: That was a big help.
3: Well, maybe it was.
1: How so?
3: The three people connected with Willoughby are dead now, and there's no rational reason for any of them. Maybe that's the problem.
1: I've got no problems.
3: You heard him talking. He sounded like two different men. Walter, there's a thing called obsession.
1: Forget it, Paul. Two and two make four. The Willoughby case is closed.
3: But what if Willoughby's getting away with murder?
1: What difference would it make? He's dead.
3: Is he?
1: No. They buried an empty packing case in his grave.
3: I'm beginning to wonder if that's not possible.
1: I should have my head examined. God, it's cold in here.
2: Walter.
1: You ready to go?
2: There's a letter. It was stuck in one of the books. Dated last month.
1: So?
2: Well, it's from India.
1: What's it say?
2: Swami Bodhacharya extends his greetings and is pleased to grant your request
4: to attend our ashram here in Ambarapur in order that you may further your enlightenment. Not unnaturally, however. Proof of your attainments will be requested of you, since it is to us quite remarkable that a novice studying alone could have achieved a state that would appear to be approaching dhyana.
3: Dhyana?
1: Dhyana?
3: It's one of the most advanced stages of yogic discipline. That's what I was afraid of.
1: What, that he could stand on his head?
3: No, capable of things that, well, that aren't supposed to be possible. Of obsession, for instance.
1: Oh, look, just what is this obsession nonsense?
3: The mind of a living person is invaded, taken over against his will by someone who's died.
1: That's like those seances. They're all phony.
3: Matthews was no fake. If I'm right, there's danger here.
1: From what?
3: Let's go. I'll tell you about it in the car.
1: Now, hold it. I've been jackassing around this city all night.
3: Walter, this is nothing to fool with.
1: Just get on with it.
3: Okay. You want it simple? He could have murdered his wife by telekinesis. If he really had the power, he could have stood outside the locked door and, by the power of concentration alone, moved the razor from the vanity to the tub.
1: Oh, that explains it then. And Faulkner, did he concentrate on him, too?
3: No. No, he went out to meet him on the road by astral projection.
1: You're telling me he was here and in Faulkner's car at the same time?
3: His physical body was here. His spirit form, his etheric body, was there hounding Faulkner over the edge in a fit of terror.
1: And this two and two was going to add up to four?
3: The man who wrote this letter obviously believed these things are possible.
1: Your whole theory is based on a letter from some crazy Indian who... Wait a minute. Where was that place? The place he was going?
3: Oh, it was Ambarapur.
1: Oh, Jesus.
3: What's the matter?
1: Matthews, before he died, he said something like, Ambarapur.
3: Of course. Walter, all the pieces fit. That's the trouble. They fit too well.
1: I don't.
3: We've got to get out of here.
1: No. Finish your idea.
3: Willoughby died of a massive heart attack. It would have hit him like a sledgehammer. But the coroner's report said there were no contortions.
1: That's right. He looked like he was taking a nap.
3: Just like in court, when he won impossible trials. Only this time he pushed himself too far. His body couldn't take the strain. He burned himself out.
1: While he was fooling around with Faulkner's head, his body died?
3: That's why it looked so relaxed. He wasn't in it.
1: But where is he now?
3: Here.
1: Here? In this room?
3: It explains the cold.
1: You mean he's trapped here in some kind of limbo?
3: He must have been pretty close to the ultimate state of being able to leave his body and exist as pure spirit.
1: But that's where he is now.
3: No. If he was, he wouldn't have attacked Matthews.
1: What good would that do him?
3: He needed a body. Any body, so he could finish developing, so he can live forever.
1: Oh, my God. What do you suggest I do?
3: Leave.
1: This house is up for sale. He's still here, waiting to move in on somebody else.
3: This isn't your responsibility.
1: It is now.
3: Now, what are you going to do, burn the house down?
1: Would that destroy him?
3: God, I don't know. Nobody knows except him.
1: What about a priest? Maybe he could be exorcised, you know?
3: Oh, maybe we could wear garlic around our necks.
1: Now, don't get smart, Paul. It's not the time.
3: I'm not getting smart. I'm getting scared.
1: Yeah, well, whose idea was it to come here in the first place?
3: Okay, we'll go talk to somebody. Experts.
1: There's no time. There'll be people here tomorrow. Movers, real estate agents, buyers, and him. What's that?
3: What?
1: Don't you hear it? It's like a buzzing, a ringing.
3: Well, that's what I felt before.
1: You got to hear it. It's getting louder.
3: Walter, it must be him. Let's go. Run.
1: Oh, Jesus. Oh.
3: Walter, get up.
1: Oh, God. Oh, the pain. Paul, help me.
3: Walter, block him out.
1: Help me, Paul.
3: Concentrate on something. You can stop him.
1: Cold. Get yourself out, Paul.
3: Cold. No, pray, Walter. That's it. Now concentrate and pray.
1: Can't think. Oh, God, it hurts.
3: You have to, Walter. It's your only chance. Now come on, pray with me.
1: I can't.
3: Our Father which art in heaven. Walter, for God's sake, pray. Our Father.
1: Get out, Paul. You go.
3: Come
1: you
3: on, go. Damn you, pray. Our Father, which art in heaven, hallowed be thy name. Come on, say it.
1: Name,
3: thy kingdom come. Thy will be done on earth as it is in heaven. And give us this day. Walter? Walter?
1: Yeah?
3: You okay?
1: Yeah, fine.
3: The room isn't cold anymore.
1: We better go. Your wife's going to be wondering where you are.
3: But what about Willoughby?
1: What about him?
3: Well, we beat him this time, but he's still here, waiting.
1: No. No, he's not here anymore. Come on, I'll drive you home.
3: What the hell happened back there, Walter?
1: You're the one with the explanations.
3: I don't think I know anything anymore.
1: You've changed.
3: Haven't you?
1: You could say so. That's why I'm going to pack it in.
3: Pack what in?
1: Being a policeman, take early retirement.
3: You're determined to get out in that golf course, aren't you?
1: No. I've got some money saved. I'm going to travel.
3: Not a bad idea. Where to?
1: I've always wanted to see the East.
3: Yeah, the Maritimes are nice.
1: Mm.
3: That's what you meant, wasn't it? The Maritimes?
1: Possibly further.
3: Oh, my God. Not to...
1: Possibly. Quite possibly.

0: You have just heard The Willoughby Obsession by George R. Robertson. Neil Daynard was featured as Paul, and Bud Knapp was heard as Walter. Alan Scarfe cameoed as the voice of Charles Willoughby, and John Stalker played the gardener, Matthews. Lynn Darragon was Mrs. Willoughby, and Faulkner was played by Terry Vollum. Our recording engineer is John Jessup, with sound effects by Bill Robinson. The senior story editor is John Douglas, and our production assistant is Nina Callahan. Nightfall is produced and directed for CBC Radio by Bill Howell.
1: In the dream, you are falling, lost in the listening distance, as dark locks in. Nightfall. Good evening. Tonight, I would advise you to make certain that all of your escape routes are clear. The play is called No Admittance, No Exit.

0: On the bill here, you forgot the oil filter.
1: He didn't need one.
0: How many times do I have to tell you? You change the oil, you change the filter.
1: Barney, if that oil had been any cleaner, I could have taken it home to cook with.
0: That's not the point. The guy asked for full service, we give it to him.
1: Whether he needs it or not.
0: Look, he says he wants it. I say he needs it. You do it.
1: Whether it needs to be done or not.
0: Oh, get out there. I got work to do.
2: Oh, me lord and master. He's a darling.
3: I never should have done it. Hiring a woman for a man's job. You're just begging for trouble.
1: Hi, Mr. Borden. Got a loose fan belt, eh?
4: Is that what it is?
1: Well, it's either loose or worn out. I'll check. Would you be needing gas?
4: No, Sheila, just fix that noise. It's driving me crazy.
1: Well, then, shut off the engine and open the hood.
4: Hey, Barney.
0: Where's Mr. Borden? What's up?
4: Ever since you serviced the car last week, the engine's had a funny noise.
0: What kind of noise?
4: Chirping noise, you know, like a gerbil.
0: You mean like a chipmunk?
4: Yeah.
0: Huh. Sounds like the water pump. Start up the motor. Oh, you stupid bitch.
5: My God, what's she...
0: Turn it off!
1: Sorry, Barney.
5: God.
0: Let me see it.
5: Get her in the car.
1: No.
5: Get a cloth, towels, anything. We've got to stop the bleeding.
0: Oh, right.
4: Hang on. We'll get you to the hospital. That's it. Now, lean on me. All right, just ease yourself in. Bring your hand back. There.
1: Take me home.
0: Yeah. I got him.
4: Now press it on the wound. Not like that. Firmly. Get in. I'll drive. Close the hood.
0: I can't leave.
4: You have to. I can't look after her and drive too. Get in and close the door.
0: I don't know what you expect me to do.
4: Keep the pressure on.
0: The towel's already soaked.
4: If anything happens to her...
0: Oh, she's all right. You all right, Sheila, honey?
1: Cold.
4: Put your arm around her, Barney.
0: Hey, oh, sure.
4: Where's the nearest hospital?
0: There's a new one. It's just open and close. But they wouldn't take us. I think it's special.
4: Take us. They'll have to. Where is it? What's it called?
0: Well, they call it the Future Clinic.

0: blood all over the place.
1: Where are we going?
2: We'll be there in a minute.
0: How much blood does a person have?
2: Enough.
0: Well, how much can you lose before you need more?
3: Jesus!
0: They're bad luck, you know, women. Who ever heard of a woman mechanic? She talked me into it. Should have known. Fishermen won't even go out in the water with them.
2: Hang on, girl. This is
0: me. Oh, yeah, yeah. She made me think she could do it.
2: Okay. You ready to get her out?
0: She looks awful white.

0: Hey, the place is empty. Where is everybody?
1: I need a stretcher. Find an orderly.
2: Where are we?
3: Attention, please. Welcome to Future Clinic. Place patient in wheelchair, please.
1: What? Where are you?
0: Where's the wheelchair?
3: Observe, please. Enter the elevator and utilize the indicated wheelchair. An attendant will meet you at the appropriate lower level.
1: Emergency! We need emergency!
3: Enter the elevator, please.
0: Come on,
3: please.
0: Professor. Professor, you heard her.
1: Very well.
4: Sheila, just a few more steps and everything's going to be all right. Okay. Now, I'm going to sit you down.
0: Yeah. Hey, Professor.
4: What is this?
0: There's no buttons on this elevator.
4: My God, you're right.
0: They seem to know where we're going.
4: I'm glad somebody does.
5: Oh! My hand. I can see the bone.
4: Keep it covered, Sheila. We'll be there in a moment.
5: Where's there?
0: Oh, now, don't worry, honey. This is the Future Clinic. They know what they're doing.
4: Here we are. What's the matter with the doors?
0: Hey. Open the door. Oh, somebody answer.
2: Are we there?
3: Attention, please. Enter the corridor now.
1: Careful, Barney. Take it easy.
0: Well, I just want out of here. Hey, this is like a prison tunnel.
4: Keep moving. There's a door at the far end.
5: Barney, get me a drink.
0: Yeah, just a minute, honey. We're almost there. Professor, where are the doctors and the nurses?
1: Where's the damned orderly she promises?
3: Attention, please. Is the patient male or female?
0: She's a woman.
3: Attention, please. Is this an illness, a pregnancy, or an injury?
1: An injury? A very serious injury. She's lost a good deal of...
3: Attention, please. We require one of the following. Social insurance number, hospital insurance number, Visa card.
0: It's back in the station.
1: We don't have the numbers.
0: Professor, the door. It's locked.
1: Open this door, now.
0: Look what it says.
4: No admittance.
3: Attention, please.
5: My name is Sheila Alana Sullivan. My address is 100 Durham. Phone is 967125.
1: For God's sake, this woman is badly hurt.
3: Attention, repeat phone digits.
1: You idiot! This girl is bleeding to death.
3: Attention.
5: My name is Sheila.
1: Her phone number is 967-5254.
3: Requirement satisfied. Enter. Attention, please. Proper procedures require full cooperation.
1: Now give us further instructions, but please hurry.
3: Attention. 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
0: This is spooky. Jeez. Looks like a spaceship in there.
3: Voice transmission should contain pertinent medical information only.
0: Oh, the whole place is bugged.
3: Attention. Continue moving. Do not transmit irrelevant information.
5: For the love of God. Stop that voice. Stop.
4: I'll take Sheila. Get the door.
1: If it opens.
0: If it does. Go ahead.
4: Well, surprise, surprise. A human being, I believe.
6: Hello, I'm David Bruff, your comfort coordinator.
1: Where's the doctor?
6: Would you gentlemen step behind the protective shield here, please?
7: Oh, yes, sir. Yes, sir. Yes, sir. Here?
1: I am not moving until a doctor gets here.
6: Of course, I appreciate your concern, but you can see and hear everything from behind the glass.
7: He's right, Professor Borden.
1: I'm staying here.
6: That That's fine, Dr. Borden. If you wish to remain in the direct force of the computer scan, that's up to you. The genetic damage should be very minor. Now, we'll just get on with the diagnostic process.
1: Diagnostic? Are you blind? There's a trail of blood down the corridor.
6: Excuse me, I have to move her to the left. Ms. Sullivan, can you hear me? Miss Sullivan, my name is David.
1: Her name's Sheila.
6: Don't be frightened. We're just lifting you onto the examination table.
7: Oh, geez, that thing has a smooth action.
1: What the hell are you doing?
5: Where am I? The heat. Bright sun. I...
6: You're right here with me in the hospital. We're just moving you under this light.
3: Attention, please. Patient is not centered. Please adjust.
1: What's going on here? This girl needs treatment.
6: Yes, she does, Professor, and she will receive the best. By the way, your face is very red. Are you sure you're all right?
1: The heat. It's getting so hot.
6: I did warn you, Professor, but you wouldn't get behind the shield.
1: What about Sheila? What's it doing to her?
6: Shh, quiet. The assessment.
3: Sheila Alana Sullivan. Caucasian. Female. Country of origin. Republic of Ireland. Age? 25. General health? Excellent. Single mother. Apprentice mechanic. Education incomplete. Earning potential insignificant. Assimilation to North American society unsatisfactory. Feminist opinions and pursuit of male work role are neurotic overcompensation. Standard immigrant insecurity. Environmental adaptation poor. Societal impact minimal.
5: Mother of God. 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
5: Don't hurt me. Please. Don't hurt me.
6: It's okay, Sheila. I'm going to give you this injection. It'll make you feel like you're floating. Think of something lovely, like flowers. Can you smell flowers?
5: Neil likes tulips best.
6: And Neil's your friend.
5: My son. Neil's my son.
6: You see, gentlemen, perfect dreamland. There'll be no pain at all.
1: You can stop right now. I'm not letting you do it.
6: And down we come. Off to surgery.
1: No. What do you...
7: Shh! You'll wake her up.
6: That's fine, Professor Borden. I have to fill out my admitting report. You can help me. And aren't you feeling better since the scan stopped?
0: What's that?
6: Elevator to the operating room, of course. You said yourself it was an urgent case.
3: Activate deliverance of patient for surgery. Staff waiting.
6: Excuse me, Professor. I have to send her down now.
4: This is some kind of lunacy. You have no right to proceed in this fashion.
6: In we go.
4: You are deliberately mutilating this woman. She won't be able to work. Her child will suffer. You're destroying her life.
8: Professor, these people know what they're doing. They're experts.
6: If you upset yourself, you may become ill again. She'll be given adjustment therapy.
4: I don't believe this is a hospital. Where are the doctors?
6: It is. And this is a patient. As for the doctor, you've seen, or rather heard her.
4: This woman. She isn't real to you. She's an object, like this wheelchair. Money, recovery time, societal impact.
6: You heard the assessment. There's nothing particularly useful about her.
8: I think you better move, Professor.
4: I'm not budging from this door.
3: Delivery of patient in 3 minutes. Surgical team will disband.
6: Sir, I don't know your name.
8: Barney. Barney Novak, sir.
6: Mr. Novak, I'm going to have to call on you to assist me.
8: Yes, sir. Professor Borden, I'm sorry, but you have to move out of the way.
4: Stay out of this, Barney. You've already done enough damage. You caused all this.
8: No, it wasn't me sitting in that big expensive car. It wasn't me that turned the key.
6: Pull him away.
8: I got him. I got him. Take care of Sheila. Take care of Sheila.
6: That's it. Get him over there.
4: I can't breathe.
6: Goodbye, Sheila.
4: Let me go.
8: No, not yet.
6: It's all right, Mr. Novak. She's gone. Let him go.
4: Just crushing ribs going to snap.
8: Jesus' face. He's purple.
6: Loosen his clothing and we'll get him up on the examination table.
8: What's wrong with him? Professor Borden, I didn't mean to hurt him.
6: You did what had to be done, Mr. Novak. Professor Borden may have just fainted from the strain. But I don't like those symptoms. We'll just run him through the diagnostic process, shall we?
8: Oh. Yes, sir. What do I do?
6: What does the computer need to help Professor Borden? Think now.
8: His SIN number.
6: Good man. You'd better get his wallet.
8: Is he going to be okay?
6: He's going to get the most advanced treatment in the country. A social insurance number, please.
8: 401-624-102.
3: Alan Borden, Caucasian male. 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Ethnic descent, Anglo-Saxon. Marital status.

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4: They're trying to kill me. Barney, for God's sake, get me out of here.
1: You're a sick man, Professor Borden. This is the best place
4: don't
1: for you.
4: Don't touch me.
3: Just rolling up your sleeve, Professor. In a minute, you'll feel like you're floating. There. Now you'll sleep.
0: Place patient on stretcher in elevator. Activate delivery. Quiet room is in readiness.
1: Is he sleeping?
3: Yes. Stand clear of the doors.
1: What'll happen now?
3: The indicated procedure is activated.
1: Yeah. It's amazing when you think about it. The computer can do everything.
3: That's right.
1: Hey, it couldn't give me some advice, do you think?
3: Well, a little health problem, Mr. Novak?
1: Ooh, I get, you know, a stomachache now and then.
3: Have you seen a doctor?
1: Well, I've been so busy.
3: Climb up on the examination table. We'll find out in a minute if it's anything to worry about.
1: I should get going.
3: Nonsense. You're here now. Give me your social insurance number and we'll start.
1: Well, it's 102-620-861.
3: Louder, please. It must hear you.
1: 102-620-861. Hey, this won't hurt, will it?
3: Of course not.
0: Barney Stanislas Novak, Caucasian male, country of origin, Canada, ethnic descent, Polish, age 48, marital status, unmarried, education, incomplete but superb mechanical facility, superb mechanical facility.
1: She's acting funny. What's happened?
3: That's the comparison key.
1: What?
3: Assessment has been suspended. You're being compared with other individuals in the memory bank.
1: Oh. Holy jeez.
0: Attention, please. Comparison of available data indicates mechanical facility of 102... 620-861 Novak Barney S. as superior to that of 103-725-944 Ruff David K.
3: No, please.
0: Attitude of mechanic Novak has been examined and found highly positive. Novak, respond, please.
1: Wait. You mean, do I want to work for you? Here?
0: Idiom imprecise, general content correct.
1: Oh. Yeah. I'd love to be a part of something like this.
3: Please!
0: Service failures of former attendant Ruff have been traced to physical malfunction as well as to inferior capacity. Ruff, David K., please position yourself on the scan table for diagnosis, assessment, and treatment options.
3: For God's sakes, no. 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

0: You have just heard No Admittance, No Exit by Don Bailey and Milo Ringham. Featured in tonight's cast were Hugh Webster as Barney, Deirdre Flanagan as Sheila, Robert Christie as Dr. Borden, Robert Haley as Bruff, and Mary Peary as the computer. Our recording engineer is John Jessup, with sound effects by Bill Robinson. The senior script editor is John Douglas, with the production assistance of Nina Callahan. Nightfall is produced and directed for CBC Radio by Bill Howell.
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0: Good evening. This is your hostess, Zoe. Welcome to Audio Theater for Sunday, July 26, 2026. 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Tonight's titles are as follows: The Policeman Border, The Expectant Father, The Escort Bureau, and Riley the Bookie. This set of shows aired on the evenings of October 21st, November 4th, 18, and December 2nd, 1949. Now, sit back and relax, as The Life of Riley brings you tonight's feature. Enjoy this featured presentation.
1: Oh, waiter.
2: Yes, sir?
1: I'll have the fried perch and coleslaw, some French fries, and a bottle of cold Pabst Blue Ribbon.
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0: Pabst Blue Ribbon, finest beer served anywhere, proudly presents The Life of Riley, starring William Bendix as Riley. According to the last annual report of the First National Bank of California, Capital Reserve was listed as $700,394,073. Stocks, bonds, real estate, and other assets came to a total of $100,781,048. Total owed to depositors was $38,738,212.39. Of this amount, the 39 cents is owed to Chester A. Riley.
1: 39 cents.
2: That's right.
1: No, there's a mistake. This statement is wrong.
2: The bank didn't make a mistake.
1: But I don't understand it. Every week I've been handing you my whole pay envelope to deposit, $59. Now, Peg, I'm holding you responsible. Where did all the money go to? What did you do with it?
2: Well, what do you think I did with it?
1: That's what I'd like to know. You better confess.
2: All right. I took it out and I ran away to South America with another man.
1: Well, okay. As long as I know what you did with it, it's... Now, just a minute. This is serious, Peg. Where did the money go?
2: Oh, Riley, we spent it.
1: Now, Peg, this is serious. You're not managing the budget right. Let me see the account books.
2: All right. Here. Now, see for yourself.
1: I'll see now.
3: Hi, Mom.
1: Income, $59.20 a week. Mm-hmm.
3: What you doing, Pa?
2: Quiet, Junior. Your father's auditing my accounts. I may be arrested for embezzlement.
1: Please, Peg. Now... 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
2: Well, mastermind, what did you find?
1: According to my figures, we all starved to death 3 months ago.
2: Well, next time, don't try to tell me. I don't know how to manage.
1: Now, well, we got to increase our income, Peggy.
2: But how?
1: Well, I'll figure out some way to... Junior, how much allowance do I pay you a week?
3: Oh, Pop, don't cut my allowance. I only get 50 cents.
1: Oh, don't worry, son. I wouldn't dream of cutting your allowance. It stays the same.
3: Oh, thanks, Pop.
1: Only from now on, I'm charging you $1 a week, room and board.
3: Oh, no, Pop, that's not fair. Besides, I only get 50 cents.
1: Well, all right, then we'll raise your allowance to $1. I'm balancing these books if I have to go broke to do it.
2: Oh, don't be ridiculous, Riley. You can't treat your children like boarders.
1: Why not? He eats like a boarder. And what's more, Hey, wait a minute. I got it. I solved our whole problem. We're taking a boarder.
2: Now, wait a minute,
1: Why
2: Riley.
1: Not? You... We've got room. That was a smart move when I closed in the back porch. We can get at least $10 a week.
3: For a closed-in porch?
1: Well, no, for your room. You'll move into the porch.
3: Oh, no, I don't want to give up my room and sleep on a cot on the porch.
1: Now, look, son, in times of emergency, the family's got to make sacrifices.
3: Why should I be the one? What about your room?
1: You expect your mother to sleep on the porch and me sleep in our room with a stranger?
2: Now, Riley, let's forget all this talk about a boarder.
1: No, we're going to get one, and that's final. I have made up my head.
4: Hi, everybody.
3: Hey, Babs, we're getting a boarder.
2: No, we're not.
4: A boarder? You mean rent out a room?
1: No, that's right.
4: Oh, no, Daddy. This house is crowded enough as it is with four people and only one bathroom. And now you want another person?
1: Now, just a minute, Miss Riley. Just because you go to college, don't get so fancy. You ought to consider yourself lucky. At least you got a bathroom. When I was your age, all we had in the house was a double laundry tub in the kitchen. Saturday night, I have to soap up in one and rinse off in the other.
2: I think the children are right, Riley. I know we need the money, but a boarder would just disrupt the whole household.
1: He won't disrupt anything. You won't even know he's around. All you have to do is fix his meals, make his bed, clean his room, empty his ashtrays, send out his laundry, take his phone messages. There's no trouble at all. It'd be just like having another husband in the house.

0: Riley, I still say you had no right renting that room without consulting me first.
1: But I tell you, this guy's okay. You'll see for yourself. Now, when he gets here, I want everybody to act nice. First impressions are important. After we get him hooked, we can go back to being ourselves.
2: Renting a room to a perfect stranger.
1: He's not a stranger, Babs. I know all about him. A very high-type man.
2: Well, what kind of work does he do?
1: Well, he didn't tell me yet, but he's a very high-type man.
3: Well, how old is he, Pop?
1: Well, he's about, well, I don't know exactly, but he's a very high...
0: What's his name?
1: His name? His name is, well, he's very high...
0: You don't know his name.
2: Well, what does he look like?
1: Well, he's kind of... don't ask such silly questions, Babs.
2: Oh, I just want to know what he looks like.
1: How should I know? I ain't met him yet.
0: You haven't met him yet? Imagine. You rented the room to a man you never even saw? You don't know his name. You don't know what work he does.

0: Just watch, and let me do the talking.
1: Mr. Riley?
0: Yeah?
1: About the room.
0: Oh, yeah. We were expecting you, Mr. Ferguson. You see how easy I got that out of him? This is my family, Mr. Ferguson. My wife, my kids, Babs and Junior.
2: Hi.
1: Evening.
0: Well, why don't we all sit down?
1: Mind showing me to my room? I'd like to turn in.
0: Well, yeah, sure. I guess you have to get up pretty early in your line of work. My line of work happens to be riveting. I guess that's a lot different from your line of work. Of course, different people have different lines of work. Originally, I came from Brooklyn. Brooklyn, New York. In the USA. Of course, different people come from different places. My line of work happens to be riveting.
1: Mind showing me to my room? I'd like to turn in.
0: Yeah, sure, right in here. Now, let me help you with that other bag.
1: I can manage. Thank you. Good night.
0: Good night. Nice, quiet fella.
3: Well, you sure pumped him dry.
0: Well.
1: Mr. Riley.
0: Oh, yes, Mr. Ferguson. Something you want to say?
1: Where's the bathroom?
0: That's right in there.
1: Thanks.
3: Riley, if you don't find out more about that man,
0: I'll...
3: Where he works, where he comes from. Just ask him.
0: Now, Peg, he's paying $10 a week and he's entitled to some privacy. We got no right asking questions, prying into his life. There's a more polite way.
3: What?
0: I'll search his baggage.
3: Oh, Riley.
0: Maybe I'll find a clue. You stay here. Keep a lookout.
3: Oh, don't do it, Dad.
0: I know what I'm doing. I'll take the small bag first. Let's see. Shirts, socks, ties, gun, bullets, blackjack.
4: Hey, Pop! Poppy's coming out.
0: Okay.
3: Have you gone crazy, Riley, searching a man's...
1: Good night.
0: Good night.
3: Riley, why in heaven's name didn't you ask the man a few questions? Are you afraid of him?
0: Who's afraid? I'll talk to him tomorrow. Let's turn in and go to sleep. It's late.
3: Oh, sleep? With a perfectly strange man in the house? For all we know, he might be anything.
0: Oh, don't be silly, Peg. He's nothing.
4: He might be one of those guys that run amok.
0: Well, that's nothing. I once ran a steam shovel. What is amok?
4: Wild! It happens all the time. I read in the paper that this fella escaped from an observation ward, and he got in the house and he shot the whole family.
3: Oh, Junior.
0: Don't be scared, Peg. I'm here to protect you. First false move he makes, I'll take his gun and blackjack away from him. Why? Gun and blackjack? What a revolting development this is.
3: I won't have that Mr. Ferguson in the house another minute. I didn't sleep a wink all night.
4: Oh, neither did I. I kept dreaming of guns and blackjack.
0: Now, look, Peg, I know how to size people up. I can tell just by looking at Ferguson that the man is on the level.
4: Pop!
0: What is it, Junior?
4: I just saw a policeman go in our bathroom.
3: What?
0: A policeman?
4: Yeah, a cop.
3: Are you sure, Junior?
4: Positive. I just saw his back as he went in the bathroom.
0: What's a policeman doing in our bathroom?
3: Riley, don't you see?
0: Yeah, he's after Ferguson. The minute I laid eyes on that Ferguson, I knew he was a crook. I should never have let you talk me into renting him a room.
3: No, Riley, he's not a crook.
0: The cop's looking for Ferguson, but he went in the wrong room. I better tell him.
3: Riley, wait.
0: Peg, maybe there's a reward. After all, I captured that Ferguson.
3: Riley, use your head. Ferguson must be a policeman.
0: Huh?
3: But sure, he put on his uniform this morning.
4: Of course, and that's why he's got a gun.
0: Wait a minute. You mean I rented the room to a cop? I got a cop living in the house, watching every move I make.
3: Well, that's a load off my mind. I think you picked the right kind of order after all, Riley. What better reference?

0: difference would we want?
1: Well, yeah, but a cop...
2: Shh, I hear him coming.
3: Good morning.
2: Good morning, Mr. Ferguson.
1: Good morning, sir.
2: What would you like for breakfast, Mr. Ferguson?
3: I won't have time for breakfast this morning. I'm a little late.
2: Oh, not even a cup of coffee?
3: Well,
1: now, Peg, duty comes first. You know what they say about policemen. Neither snow nor hail nor rain nor sleet can stay these couriers from the swift...
4: Pop, complete... that's the postman.
1: Huh? Oh, yeah. The saying about cops is... All hail to the flat-footed minions of the law.
3: I think the word is fleet-footed.
1: Oh, yeah.
3: Well, I'd better be going. Oh, say, is there a phone booth in the neighborhood?
2: Why, yes, there's one at the corner, but why don't you use our phone?
3: Oh, thanks, but these are toll calls.
1: Oh, say, Ferguson, I'll tell you a good trick how to beat the phone company.
2: Riley.
1: You see, you drop your nickel in, and then when the operator says deposit 15 cents more, please don't do it.
2: Riley.
1: You just make a fist and give the box three terrific bangs, and you cheat the company out of a smart 15 cents.
3: Did you know you can go to jail for that, Mr. Riley?
1: Yeah. And if I ever catch anybody doing it, I'm squealing to you, officer. You'll see, I'll be the best landlord and stool pigeon you ever had.
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0: And now back to The Life of Riley, starring William Bendix as Riley with Paula Winslow and John Brown.
1: I tell you, Peg, I don't like having a cop around all the time.
2: Why, don't be silly, Riley. Mr. Ferguson's a very nice man.
1: It makes me nervous.
2: Nervous?
1: I don't feel safe with a cop in the house.
2: Oh, you don't know what you're talking about. I think he's a perfect boarder. He's quiet, he's hardly ever home, keeps his room tidy.
1: Well,
2: answer that, dear.
1: Hello? Oh, hi, Joe. Tonight? Your house? Oh, sure, sure, I'll be there. Yeah, okay, I'll tell Gillis. Peg, I'm going to play some penny ante poker with the boys tonight.
2: Oh, I thought we'd go to a movie.
1: Well, you can go. I better phone Gillis.
2: Well, I hate going by myself.
1: Well, get someone to go with you. Hello, Gillis. Say, what are you doing tonight? Well, Joe just phoned me, and he told me...
3: Good evening.
2: Oh, good evening, Mr. Ferguson.
1: Joe told me that the sewing circle will be held at his house tonight. Now, goodbye.
4: You belong to a sewing circle, Riley?
1: Yeah. Yeah. If you have any buttons to sew on your uniform, any time at all.
4: I'll see you later.
1: Yeah. Snooping cop. Was quick thinking with that sewing circle. I sure fooled him.
4: Say, Riley, I'd like to sit in on that sewing circle of yours some night if the stakes aren't too high.
1: Huh?
2: Well, you sure fooled him.
1: Wise guy, always prying. He's got no business sticking his nose in my private life. Just because he pays us $10 a week, that don't give him the... Hey, did he pay his rent yet?
2: Well, no, I thought he paid you.
1: He's supposed to pay in advance.
2: Yes, that's the usual thing.
1: Well, he's got his nerves stolen on the rent. Thinks just because he's a cop he can get away with it. Maybe he thinks we're afraid of him or something.
2: Now, don't make such a fuss, Riley. After all, he hasn't even been asked for it.
1: Well, he's gonna be, believe you me. I'll show him he don't scare me none. Peg, go and ask him.
2: I think you ought to.
1: No, you go.
2: Riley, you are scared of him.
1: Who, me scared? Don't make me laugh. It's just that... Well, I don't want nothing to do with him. He makes me feel guilty.
2: Oh, don't be childish. He's a very nice, pleasant man.
1: Well, okay, I'll ask him right now. And he better cough up or out he goes. He don't scare me, cop or no cop.
3: Come in.
1: Mr. Ferguson, sir. I was wondering... it's the usual... Personally, I don't care when you pay, but my wife, you know how women are, crazy for the buck.
4: You talking about the rent, Riley?
1: Oh, there's no rush. You're good for it.
4: I meant to give it to you before. Here it is. $5.10.
1: Oh, thanks. No hard feelings.
4: Of course not.
1: Well, I'll be seeing you.
4: Riley.
1: Yeah?
4: Yeah. I was wondering if you'd like to buy a couple of tickets for the policeman's ball.
1: A ball?
4: Only $1 a piece.
1: Well, I...
4: Lots of fun.
1: Yeah, well, I'll take ten. Here's the money. Thank you very much.
4: And here you are. Thank you.
1: I'll be seeing you.
2: Well, did you get the rent?
1: Yeah, I got it.
2: I'll hand it over. That ten will come in handy. I have to pay the butcher.
1: Here. I hope the butcher likes dancing. What a life. Had to go and get myself a boarder. Oh, there's Digger Odell's house. I think I'll drop in and talk it over with him. Oh, it's so dark here. Where's the bell? Oh, here it is.
5: Who's there?
1: It's me, Riley. Is that you, Digger?
5: Yes, it is I indeed. Digby Odell, the friendly undertaker.
1: Can I talk to you, Digger, or are you busy?
5: Well, I was working, but it can wait. It won't run away. Come in, Riley.
1: Thanks.
5: Take a chair. Park the body.
1: Digger, I got trouble. I went and took in a boarder, and now I can't stand having him around.
5: Oh, you exasperate me, Riley. That's the trouble with the people I know. They always come to me when it's too late.
1: Those driving me crazy, Digger. Did you ever take in anyone and give them room and board?
5: A room, yes. Board, no.
1: If I could only get him to move somewhere else.
5: Well, I could dig up a place for him, but I don't think he'd like it. Just what have you got against this chap?
1: Well, he makes me nervous. You see, he's a cop.
5: A policeman?
1: Yeah, a big fella. He's about...
5: Oh, dear.
1: Well, what's the matter?
5: Riley, you know me. I never like to spread dirt. But do you know where your wife is tonight?
1: Well, yeah, she went to a movie.
5: Alone?
1: Well, yeah, I guess so. I was busy.
5: Riley, early this evening, as I drove by the movie, I saw your wife entering, accompanied by a policeman.
1: Oh, no. No, she wouldn't. No, you're mistaken, Digger.
5: Not me. I'm always sure of my ground.
1: This time he went too far. I won't stand for this. Out he goes, tonight. I'll throw him out even if he is bigger than me.
5: Oh, don't let that worry you. It's been my experience. The bigger they are, the harder they fall. Well, cheerio. You'd better be shoveling off.
1: Don't bother me now, Junior. I got some business to settle with Mr. Ferguson.
2: But, Pop...
1: I'll settle his hash. So, there you are, Ferguson. I'm giving you 5 minutes to pack up and get out. Get me 5 minutes! That's the way to tell him, huh, son? He was so scared he couldn't say a word.
2: Pop, who are you talking to?
1: Ferguson.
2: He's not in his room.
1: Don't tell me. I saw him. He was right there in his uniform, hanging on a hook in the... Oh, it was only his uniform. I thought when I saw the uniform...
2: Yeah, he's got two, Pop.
1: Yeah, two uniforms. One isn't enough. He's got to have two to show off in. It's my taxes that pays for those uniforms. Thinks he's such a big shot. Everybody's scared of him. Women going gaga over him. He wouldn't be such a big shot if it weren't for that uniform. It's the uniform they go for.
2: Hey, Pop, don't put it on.
1: I just want to see how I look in it. If I wore a uniform, they'd go for me, too. Hand me the cap, Junior.
2: Pop, you shouldn't.
1: Well, how do I look?
2: The jacket looks funny with your jeans.
1: Eh? Well, I'll just slip on the pants.
2: Oh, Pop, don't.
1: Oh, just for a second. I never wore a uniform before. There. Well, how do I look, huh?
2: Say, you look just like a cop.
1: Yeah. Sergeant Riley of Homicide. Stand back, men. I'll get that killer. Come out, you ratter. I'll come in and get you.
2: Somebody at the door.
1: Huh? Oh.
2: Yes?
3: Is this the house where the police... Oh, officer, you're home. Come quick.
1: Sergeant Riley, at your service. I mean...
3: Quick. It's my wife across the street.
1: Well, wait a minute, mister. I ain't really...
3: Please come. It's a matter of life and death. Please, officer.
2: Pop, you can't go.
1: Lead the way, mister. Sergeant Riley, at your service.
2: Well, thanks again for the movie, Mr. Ferguson. Oh, I really enjoyed it, thanks.
6: Don't mention it. It's too bad Riley couldn't come along.
2: Mother, look. What's that crowd doing over there?
6: Hey, it looks like trouble. Come on. Hey, here comes another cop.
2: Hey, Mom.
7: But, Junior, what's happening?
2: They say there's a killer in there. But Pop will get him.
7: Who?
2: Pop. He went in after him a half hour ago.
7: Your father? He's in there with... Oh, Mr. Ferguson, please do something.
6: Stand back, everybody.
8: Hey, look, the door's opening.
6: Stand back. It might be the killer.
8: No, it's the cop.
2: Riley! Riley! Riley, what happened? Are you all right?
1: Don't worry. Everything's under control. It was a 9-pound baby boy.
2: A baby? Oh, you had us scared to death.
9: Well, excuse me, officer. I'm a reporter from the Daily News. Like to get the story. Alert guardian of law, aid stalk, you know.
1: Hey, you hear that? A reporter. My name will be in the papers. I'm a hero. Riley is the name, son.
9: Now, how do you spell that?
6: Hello, Riley. You look pretty good in that uniform.
1: Yeah, fits me a lot better than that. Oh.
9: How do you spell your name, officer? R-I-L-E-Y or R-E-I-double-L-Y?
1: R-I-L-E-Y. Pronounced Ferguson.
0: The Rileys will be back with us in a moment. 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

0: the rest of it, Daddy. Officer Ferguson was lauded for his quick thinking and resourcefulness by Inspector McGee, who recommended him for promotion.
1: Ah, that's enough, Babs. I don't want to hear no more about that policeman. I make a hero out of him, he gets promoted. What do I get?
2: You ought to get arrested for impersonating an officer.
1: No.
2: You're lucky Mr. Ferguson let you off so easy.
1: Let me off? He's scared of me. If the real story comes out, he wouldn't be no more hero. Boy, if that 9-pound baby could talk. I got plenty on that Ferguson now, and I'll tell you one thing. Mr. Ferguson is leaving.
2: All right.
1: We're going to have a showdown. He don't scare me no more. No, sir, he won't.
0: Oh, Daddy, that's him.
3: Come in, folks.
1: Ferguson, I want to talk to you.
3: What is it, Riley?
1: Ferguson, I...
3: Yes?
1: Ferguson?
3: Well?
1: Mr. Ferguson, would you please sell me 2 more tickets to the policeman's ball?

0: Riley speaking.
1: Hello there, Riley. This is Jimmy Wallington. Can you and Mrs. Riley come over tonight for a game of cards?
0: Well, I don't know. I can ask her.
1: Can ask her? Sure. Or gin rummy.
0: Just a minute. Hey, Peg. The Wallingtons want us to come over and play cards. Well, frankly, I'm sleepy and... Hello, Mr. Wallington. I'm sorry, but we can't come over tonight.
1: Oh, that's too bad. I had a case of Pabst Blue Ribbon beer on ice, and I thought...
0: What's that? Oh, just a minute, Mr. Wallington. Hey, Peg, let's go over for maybe just an hour, huh? Okay, Mr. Wallington, we'll be right over.
1: Ah, that's well, Riley. We'll be expecting you. Yes, Riley knows, like millions of other people, that Pabst Blue Ribbon is the finest beer served anywhere. Your taste will tell you why.

0: Pabst Blue Ribbon invites you to join us again next week to hear The Life of Riley, starring William Bendix as Riley. Tonight's script is by Alan Lipscott and Reuben Shipp, direction by Mitch Lindemann. Mrs. Riley is Paula Winslow, Digger Odell is John Brown, Babs is Barbara Eiler, Junior is Alan Reed Jr., Ferguson is Alan Reed Sr. Consult your local paper for the correct time for The Life of Riley show on television over NBC every week. 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
2: Oh, it's living the life of

0: At this very moment, Chester A. Reilly is peering into a shop window in downtown Los Angeles. There's a furtive look about him. Quickly, he turns away and walks on. After a few paces, he stops, turns back, looks into the shop window again, glances nervously over his shoulder to make sure that he's unobserved. Then he turns up his coat collar to hide the lower part of his face, pulls his hat brim well down over his eyes. Then he edges carefully toward the door of the shop, takes a deep breath, and enters.
1: Yes? Can I help you?
2: Well, the fact is, I'm not sure I'm in the right place.
1: Well, what is it you're looking for?
2: Well, that sign you got outside, Anticipation Shop. What does that mean?
1: Well, we have everything for the expectant mother.
2: Oh, then I'm in the right place.
1: What is it you wish?
2: Well, I'd like, do you have any men's salesmen?
1: No, I'm afraid not.
2: Oh, well, I'd like a dress.
1: I see. You're expecting a baby?
2: No, not me, my wife.
0: Yes, at the moment, Chester A. Reilly is expecting a baby. But oddly enough, his wife doesn't know the first thing about it. How this strange state of affairs came to pass is quite a tale. And it all began last Halloween Eve as the Rileys were returning from a party.
3: Every time we go out, you make a fool of yourself.
2: Oh, lay off, will you, Peg?
3: We'll never be invited to the Morrises again. I warned you not to wear that ridiculous costume.
2: What's wrong with my costume? Everybody said I was the spitting image of Mighty Joe Young.
3: Mighty Joe Young. You looked like that gorilla all right, but you didn't have to act like him.
2: Now, Peg, please don't spoil the whole evening.
3: You weren't satisfied just trying to lift the piano. You had to go and lift up Mr. Morris's mother-in-law and swing from the chandelier.
2: Well, it ain't my fault they got cheap plaster in their ceiling. Anyway, the mother-in-law didn't get hurt. The chandelier came down on my head. Now, let's forget all about it. No harm done.
3: No harm done. You almost drowned Mr. Morris. You had to go and land right on that barrel.
2: Well, can I help it if his head was in there bobbing for apples?
3: Why didn't you get up? Didn't you realize Mr. Morris's head was underwater?
2: I couldn't get up. I was stuck in there.
3: Oh, I thought I'd die. Mr. Morris gurgling in there, and you wedged in the top of that barrel yelling,
4: "Stand back, everybody. Give him air."
2: I don't know why you're making such a fuss, Peg. After all, he didn't drown, did he?
3: Well, no thanks to you. It was bad enough you got Morris into the barrel. But afterwards, when we pulled him out and he's lying there on the floor choking and gasping, what possessed you to pick up that barrel and do what you did?
2: That is artificial respiration.
3: You roll him over the barrel. You don't roll the barrel over him.
2: Well, I got excited.
3: Oh, who asked you to interfere anyway? There was a doctor there, wasn't there?
5: No, you have to show off.
3: You don't know the first thing about artificial respiration.
2: Peg, that ain't true. Didn't I take that life-saving course at the Red Cross last year?
3: Oh, you went to one class. You slept right through it.
2: Well, Peg, I'm going to take that course again, and this time I'll finish it. After what happened tonight, I realize how important it is to know life-saving. We'll be invited to other Halloween parties.
3: Not after our other friends hear about this.
2: Yeah, but Peg, I...
3: Oh, come in the house.
2: But Peg, I'm willing to take that life-saving course.
3: What's that got to do with it? Oh, Reilly, you missed the whole point of what I've been saying to you. Well, I give up. I'm going to bed.
2: No, Peg, now wait a minute.
3: Oh, what is it?
2: Well, just to show that there's no hard feelings, give me a kiss, huh?
3: A kiss?
2: Yeah.
3: After what happened tonight, Mr. Reilly, you'll wait a long time before I kiss you.
2: She'd never say that if I was really Mighty Joe Young.
3: Oh, now, don't be silly, Margie. It's no trouble at all. When are you planning to go to San Diego? Oh, you're not sure. Well, now look, you'll probably have to change trains at the Union Station. So when you get into Los Angeles, you phone me and I'll go right down to the station and pick up the baby. Oh, nonsense, Margie. I'm only too glad to do it. It's only for 3 days. Now, look, dear, this call must be costing you a fortune, so we better say goodbye. Yes, you call me. Goodbye, dear.
6: Hey, was that long-distance one?
3: Yes, Margie Friedman's up in San Francisco. We're going to take care of her little baby for a weekend.
6: What for?
3: Well, Margie's husband, he's in the Navy, and he's sick in a hospital in San Diego, and she wants to visit him. She has nobody to take care of the baby. She's going to leave the baby with us on her way down to San Diego and then pick him up on her way back.
6: I don't think Pop's going to like this. He's always complaining the baby across the street cries too much.
3: Oh, all babies cry. Well, maybe we better not say anything about it. Once the baby's here, it'll be too late to argue about it. If we tell him now, he'll only start fussing.
7: Peg!
3: Now, remember, Junior, don't say a word about this.
2: Peg, I was... Who was that on the phone, Peg?
3: Phone?
2: Yeah, phone. You were on the phone just now, weren't you?
3: Oh, just a friend. Oh, nothing important.
2: I got a feeling you're hiding something from me.
3: Don't be silly. Don't you believe me?
2: Oh, sure. Junior, is your mother hiding something from me?
3: Riley.
2: Okay. Well, I'm off to the Red Cross.
6: Red Cross?
2: Yeah, for that life-saving course. I told you, I'm taking it over again.
3: Oh, why bother? You'll never finish the course.
2: This time I will. I mean it. And it'll do me a lot of good, build up my muscles.
3: Ha-ha.
2: Yeah, all right, laugh. But you wait till next summer when I'm strutting up and down the beach with my bulging biceps. You know what everybody will be saying?
4: Yeah, there goes Mighty Joe Young.
2: Now, you cut that out, Peg.
3: All right. Go on to your class.
2: I'll be home early. Good night.
3: Good night, dear.
6: You think Pop will get wise, Mom, about the baby?
2: Peg, are you sure you're not hiding something from me?
3: Now, Riley, would I lie to you?
2: No. You know I'm too smart for you.

0: And now we're going to take up the technique of burping the baby. This is something that all you expectant mothers and fathers tonight must learn. No talking, please. If you have a question, raise your hand. I've usually found in these Red Cross classes that...
1: Excuse me.
0: Yes, what is it?
1: Is this where the class on life-saving is being given?
0: No, this is the class on the care of the infant. The life-saving class has been changed to room 203, one flight up.
1: Oh, I'm sorry. Thank you.
0: Well, to continue. Most of you probably know that all babies swallow a considerable amount of air when they're fed. This creates a bubble in their stomach and causes acute discomfort. Sometimes, if they're getting the milk too quickly, they'll start to choke. And in either case, burping will relieve them. Now, the proper technique...
2: Oh, excuse me. I didn't know the class started.
0: Please take a seat.
2: Yeah, sure.
0: Now, as I was saying, to get the bubbles in the stomach up or to stop choking, the proper technique is to lift them up, place them over your right shoulder, and pat gently.
2: Lift them up?
0: Do you have a question, sir?
2: Yes, ma'am. Suppose they're too heavy to lift. Now, I think it's much easier when they're choking, you roll them over a barrel. Well, I don't see what's so funny. I've tried it, and it works. And that patting on the back, that don't do no good either. You got to give them a real whack. Then you grab a hold of their tongue, and you pull it so they don't swallow it.
0: What is your name?
2: Riley.
0: Well, Mr. Riley, next time you come, would you please bring your wife?
2: What for? This ain't a woman's job. Well, what's the big joke? I didn't come here to be laughed at. A guy asks an intelligent question, everybody laughs. Well, if that's going to be your attitude, goodbye.
0: Mr. Riley.
2: I'm calling the whole thing off. You... Oh, excuse me, lady.
3: Oh, sorry. Oh, it's you, Mr. Riley.
2: Oh, hi, Mrs. Simpson.
3: I haven't seen you and Peg in ages. Were you just in there?
2: Yeah.
3: Are you taking that class, too?
2: Well, I was, but I don't really need it.
3: Yes, you're not exactly a beginner. But this is my first time, and it's all so new and exciting. Of course, these classes do take up a lot of time. And now that I've got a house and a husband to look after...
2: Yeah, you should have gone in for this sort of thing when you were single.
3: Riley, you're very funny. Goodbye.
2: Wait a minute, what am I laughing at? I don't even get the joke.
3: Hello, Helen? Helen, this is Ethel. Have you seen Peg Riley lately? Well, did you know that she's going to have a baby? Yes. Don't tell me it's not true. I got the information from a very reliable source. Her husband.
4: Hello, Jessica. This is Rebecca. I was just talking to Helen Simpson, and guess what? Peg Riley is going to have a baby. Oh, it's true, all right. I don't care if you did see her last week. Maybe she didn't care to tell you. Well, I know when I had my baby. Well, now listen. Helen got it from Ethel. And Ethel got it right from the horse's mouth. Mr. Riley. Oh, I got to hang up now. There's somebody at the door. Bye. Hello.
5: Infant service.
4: Oh, the diapers. Just put them down here.
5: Okay.
4: Oh, say, I got a friend who might be interested in your service.
5: Well, fine, if you'll give me her name.
4: Mrs. Riley, 1313 Blueview Terrace, just a few blocks from here.
5: I'll drop by there right away. Thanks for the tip, ma'am.
6: Are you sure nobody called while I was out, Junior?
7: Positive.
6: Well, I thought Margie might have called from the station. I don't want to leave her standing there with the baby. Said she might be coming down this weekend.
7: Watch it, here's Pop.
2: What's all the whispering about?
6: What? Nothing.
2: Something's going on in this house.
6: Oh, nonsense.
2: Well, there's an awful lot of whispering lately. Whenever I come in a room, my family stops talking. You're hiding something from me, and I want to know what it is.
6: Riley. See who's at the door.
2: Well, I don't like all this whispering going on. Yeah?
5: Mr. Riley?
2: Yeah?
5: I'm from the infant service.
2: Infant service?
7: Yes, sir. Diaper Dan's the name. We supply sterilized diapers, and I was wondering if you'd be interested.
2: I haven't worn those things in years.
7: Yes, I know, but I understood.
2: Look, we don't need him. We got no baby.
7: But I was told Mrs. Riley is expecting a baby.
2: Peg, a baby? Go on, somebody's pulling the wool over your... Or is it my eyes they're pulling the wool over? Who told you? Where did you hear this?
7: Mrs. Barton.
2: Rebecca Barton?
7: Yeah, around the corner.
2: So that's what all the whispering is. A baby.
7: Now, our service is really the finest.
2: Look, would you come back tomorrow? I'm busy now. I got a personal matter to discuss with my wife. A baby.
6: Riley, who was that at the door?
2: Peg, why didn't you tell me?
6: Tell you what?
2: It's no use hiding it any longer. I know your little secret.
6: What are you talking about?
2: When's the baby coming?
6: Oh, so you did find out. Who told you?
2: Peg, why did you keep it a secret?
6: Well, I didn't want you to know.
2: You didn't want me to know?
6: Well, you'd find out eventually.
2: Well, naturally.
6: I thought you'd be angry.
2: Well, why should I be angry? I love babies. It'll be wonderful.
6: I know, but we haven't had a baby around the house in over 13 years.
2: That's why it's wonderful. I'm tickled pink.
6: Well, that's a load off my mind.
2: Peg, I think I'll go out for a little walk.
6: Well, don't be late, dear. I'm starting to cook supper.
2: I won't. Now, you take it easy now. A baby. A little baby. I'm going to be a father. A baby. I wonder if it'll be a he or a she. Oh, who cares as long as it's not a them. A baby. It makes me feel as if... Oh.
8: Hello there.
2: Oh, hello, Mr. Morris.
8: Well, how's Mighty Joe Young?
2: So you've heard the news, too. Have a cigar.
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0: And now, back to The Life of Riley, starring William Bendix with Paula Winslow and John Brown. And Riley is happy in the mistaken belief that his wife is expecting a baby.
1: Hey! Hey!
2: Oh, Mom isn't home.
3: Oh, are you still up, Junior? Where's your mother?
2: Oh, she went on bowling.
3: Bowling?
2: What's wrong?
3: At a time like this?
2: Why not? It's not late.
3: Why? Oh, what do you know about it? You're just a kid. What are you doing up so late, anyway?
2: I couldn't fall asleep.
3: Well, you ruin your eyes on them comics, or you go to sleep.
2: I just can't sleep.
3: Yeah. Yeah, you always did have trouble that way, even as a baby. I remember I'd have to sing you a lullaby every night.
2: You did?
3: Yeah, sure. I was pretty good at it, too. I guess I'll have to practice up again when the baby comes. Hey. Hey, Junior, let me try singing you to sleep, huh?
2: Are you kidding?
3: No, just for the practice. I'll sit beside you on the couch here, huh?
2: Oh, no, Pop.
3: I guess you wouldn't want to get in my lap, huh?
2: Pop.
3: No, I guess you wouldn't. Well, it doesn't matter. Let's see now. Rock-a-bye, baby, on the treetop.
2: Cut it out,
3: when
2: Pop.
3: When the wind blows, the cradle will rock. Just like old times. If the bough breaks, the cradle will fall.
2: Lay off, Pop. If my gang heard about this, I'd be...
3: And down will come baby, cradle and all.
2: Pop, wake up! Wake up, Pop! You're sitting on my book! Wake up!
4: Hello there. Anybody home?
2: Who's there?
4: It is I, Digby O'Dell, the friendly undertaker. I was passing by and heard what sounded like a banshee wailing, so I came in.
2: I can't wake Pop up.
4: It's a good thing I dropped in.
2: Maybe you can wake him up, Mr. O'Dell.
4: Well, it's a little out of my line, but I'll try. Riley. Riley, wake up, man.
3: Huh? What? Oh! Oh, it's you, Digger.
4: Greetings, Riley. You're looking fine. Very natural. Pardon my shouting, but you're a sound sleeper.
3: Yeah, when I sleep, I'm dead to the world.
4: Please, let's not talk shop. I'm here on another matter.
3: Oh, Junior, are you still up? Now, you go to bed right away. Go ahead.
2: Okay, Pop. Good night, Mr. O'Dell.
4: Good night, son. As I was saying, would you like to buy some tickets for the UEPSD?
3: UEPSD?
4: The Undertakers, Embalmers, and Pallbearers Square Dance.
3: Well, I don't know.
4: Oh, you'll adore it, Riley. We're expecting a big crowd. We Undertakers really pack them in.
3: Well, it sounds great, Digger, but I really can't afford it. You see, we're expecting an addition to the family.
4: No.
3: Well, yeah.
4: My heartiest felicitation.
3: I just found out about it today. Am I excited?
4: Naturally. I recall how excited I was when my wife told me that I was soon to become a proud papa. I couldn't work. I even forgot my appointments. That was the first time that I ever stood up a customer.
3: Yeah, I'm all excited and I'm very happy, but at the same time, I'm a little worried. Babies cost money and, well, things are a little tough with me, Digger.
4: Why don't you hit your boss for a raise?
3: Don't make me laugh.
4: Hasn't he got the money?
3: My boss is loaded.
4: Well, you tell him from me you can't take it with you. And I can prove it.
3: The way my boss loves money, if he can't take it with him, he won't go.
4: Would you care to bet? Well, cheerio. I'd better be shoveling off.
5: Hey there, Riley.
3: Oh, hello, Mr. Stevenson. Hiya, boss.
5: Want a lift, Riley?
3: Yeah, thanks.
5: Hop in.
3: Yeah, thanks. Oh, say, this is a new Hudson, huh?
5: Yeah, I really didn't want to buy it this year, but you know how it is in my circle, Riley. If you don't get a new car every year, and if your wife doesn't get that mink coat, they start raising eyebrows. Big headache.
3: Yeah, I'm lucky. I don't have that kind of trouble. My trouble is...
5: You smoke cigars, Riley?
3: Oh, yeah, sure.
5: They have a great little gadget, these new cars, right there. Takes the cellophane off, cuts the end off, and lights it.
3: Does it give cigars, too?
5: Huh? Oh, forgive me. Here, help yourself. Oh,
3: thanks. Like I was saying, boss... My trouble
5: still
3: is...
5: Still live at the same place, Riley? What was that now? Blue View,
3: Terrace, yeah, 1313. Now, my trouble
5: How's
3: is...
5: How's the family?
3: That's my trouble. I'm glad I ran into you like this. I was trying to get in to see you all afternoon.
5: I was tied up.
3: Pretty busy, huh, Mr. Stevenson? Making a lot of money these days, huh? Well, my trouble is, I got to have a raise, please.
5: Now, Riley.
3: No, I got a good reason. You see, we're expecting a baby. Yes, a baby. And you know, another mouth to feed, and if the kid takes after me, it'll be a pretty big mouth. So, boss, ain't you going to congratulate me?
5: Riley, I've got a pretty good memory. I think it was a year ago Christmas you came to me for a raise, and you told me then you were going to have a baby. But you didn't.
3: No, well, I lied to you.
5: Then I think it was the following Easter you came to me, and again you said you were going to have a baby.
3: Well, I lied to you.
5: And only last summer
3: I lied to you, but this time I'm telling the truth. A baby's really on the way, and my wife is a witness.
5: Next time, think up a new one.
3: Now, boss, you got to believe me.
5: There's your house, I think.
3: Yeah, now listen, boss.
5: Good night, Riley.
3: But this time I ain't lying. Look, if you don't believe me, come in the house and ask my wife. She'll tell you.
5: Now, Riley, Oh, all right.
3: If I'm lying this time, you can fire me.
5: Don't worry, I will.
3: Peg,
2: hi, Pop. Oh, hello, Mr. Stevenson.
5: How are you, Sonny?
3: Junior, where's your mother?
2: Oh, she left an hour ago. Here's a note.
3: What note? Sorry, had to leave without making supper. Baby arriving at 6 p.m. Well, see, it's 6:15 now. Baby? The baby, it's here! And you wouldn't believe me, the baby!
5: Take it easy, Riley.
3: Yes?
6: Mr. Riley, I'm from the diaper service.
3: Oh, you're just in time. I'll take a dozen. There, you see, boss, I wasn't lying.
5: I apologize.
3: Oh, ain't my wife wonderful? At a time like this, she worries about my supper. The baby's due today, and... Today? What's today's date? November? Well, there's something wrong. Quick, boss, drive me to the hospital.
2: Wait, Pop, not the hospital. Mom went to the Union Station.
3: Okay, boss, the Union Station. Union Station! I wanted to have a doctor, not a red cap. Wait a minute. Let me think. I'll get this in a minute.
7: Hello, Riley. Mr. Stevenson.
3: Peg, where did you get that baby?
7: Why, you know, it's Margie Friedman. Isn't he an angel?
5: Well, Riley.
3: Now, look, boss, I didn't know.
5: At it again.
3: But no, I didn't know, boss.
7: What do you mean you didn't know? We talked about it only yesterday.
3: Yeah, but I thought you said that Rockabye Jr. on the treat... Oh, what a revolting development this is.
0: In just a moment, Riley will return. 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
7: And you're lucky Mr. Stevenson didn't fire you. Of all the feather-brained...
3: All right, that's enough. You talk as if the whole mistake was my fault.
7: Well, if it wasn't yours, who was it?
3: It was the guy who started the rumor. When I find out who that was, I can't figure out how it started.
7: Well, I figured it out. The diaper man got it from Rebecca. Rebecca got it from Jessica. She got it from Ethel. And Ethel got it from Mrs. Simpson.
3: And what idiot did she get it from?
7: You.
3: Well, that's ridiculous. It must have been some other idiot. The only time I saw Mrs. Simpson in months was when I met her outside the Red Cross life-saving class.
7: Oh,
3: and we just
7: that wasn't a life-saving class. That was a class on the care of the infant.
3: Huh? But that's impossible. I told how... Oh, no wonder they laughed. They must have thought I'm pretty stupid. And you know, Peg, they're right. Of all the dumb things. Honestly, Peg, sometimes I wonder what you ever saw in me. No brains, no money, no future.
7: It was your good looks.
3: Yeah, I knew it must have been something. So that's how it happened, Mr. Stevenson.
5: Well, Riley, I'll accept your explanation, preposterous as it sounds. How anyone could be so utterly obtuse, so completely unobserving, so downright...
3: It's a special talent, boss. I've been developing it for years.
5: Yes, I've noticed.
3: Well, now that everything is hunky-dory between us, how about you and me stopping in this little tavern here for some liquid refreshment? A glass of Pabst Blue Ribbon.
5: Did I hear you say Pabst Blue Ribbon? That's my favorite beer.
3: Yeah? Well, it's mine, too. Nothing but the best for Chester A. Riley.
5: I take back what I said, Riley. In some things, you display remarkably good judgment.
3: Thank you.

0: Pabst Blue Ribbon invites you to join us again next week to hear The Life of Riley, starring William Bendix as Riley. Tonight's script is by Reuben Shipp and Alan Lipscott, direction by Mitch Lindemann. Mrs. Riley is Paula Winslow, Digger Odell is John Brown, Junior is Alan Reed, Jr., and Mr. Stevenson, Alan Reed, Sr. Consult your local paper for the correct time for The Life of Riley show on television over NBC every week. 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Jimmy Wallington speaking.
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0: Babs Riley is a freshman at UCLA, and this is a source of never-ending pride and pleasure to Riley Sr. However, every now and then he is dubious about the advantages of higher education, such as the other day when Babs said...
1: But, Daddy, I asked Mother for $10, and she says she hasn't got it.
2: She hasn't got it. I just gave her my pay a couple of days ago.
1: She says she hasn't anything left.
2: Oh, is that what she says? Well, you tell her from me...
3: Tell me what?
2: Never mind. Here's the 10. You ain't going to trap me that way.
1: Oh, thanks, Daddy. You're a doll.
2: Yeah, and just remember, when you meet some millionaire son at college and you marry him, don't forget the sacrifices your poor old father made.
1: Oh, Daddy, you're always harping on me marrying a millionaire. I may fall in love with a poor man.
2: Never mind. A popular girl like you who can pick and choose, you can see to it that you fall in love with a rich one instead of a poor one. Don't make the same mistake I did.
3: What was that?
2: That was one mistake I never regretted.
1: Oh, Daddy, you're a scream. Well, I'll see you later.
2: Okay, honey. Peg, where's my paper?
3: Riley, must you read the paper all evening?
2: Well, what else is there to do?
3: Well, you might talk to me for a change.
2: What about?
3: Well, can't you think of anything to say to me?
2: Oh, sure, plenty. After all, you're my wife. There's plenty to talk about. Now, let's see, we can... Where's my paper?
3: You're impossible. Every night you just want to lie there on that couch with your nose in that paper until you fall asleep.
2: Yeah, well, consider yourself lucky. Other husbands run around till all hours of the night.
3: And other husbands take their wives out once in a while. You haven't taken me to a nightclub once since we've been married.
2: I did so. What about the time I took you to that Chez Paris that...
3: That was on our honeymoon. This is 18 years later.
2: Well, we're too old for nightclubs anyway.
3: That's what you said on our honeymoon.
2: Oh, Peg, act your age. After all, you're 40 already.
3: I'm 36.
2: 38?
3: That's better. And there's nothing wrong in wanting to go out for a good time once in a blue moon.
2: Well, what do you want me to do? Borrow the jalopy from the kid next door and take you joyriding or something?
3: Well, what's wrong with that?
2: Well, don't make me laugh. I can't picture you necking in a car up on Mulholland Drive.
3: Well, I can.
2: Yeah? How am I doing?
3: You're not there.
2: Oh, who are you trying to kid? I'll see you later, Peg. I'm going next door to Gillis's.
1: Was that Daddy who just went out?
3: Yes.
1: Oh, good. I have a very important call to make.
3: You know, you're acting very mysterious, Babs. What do you need that $10 for?
1: Well, I didn't want to tell you in front of Daddy. He'd blow his top. It's Sadie Hawkins Day at school next Saturday.
3: Well, what on earth is that?
1: Don't you read Little Abner?
3: Huh?
1: On Sadie Hawkins Day, the girls chase the fellas. There's a gang of us in our sorority, and we're all going to phone fellas and date them up, and the girls pay for everything. You don't mind, do you, Mother?
3: Oh, no. Who am I to talk? When your father and I were engaged, every Saturday was Sadie Hawkins Day.

0: Yes, sir, Gillis, she's one girl in a million.
1: Riley, it's your move.
0: She's beautiful and popular, and the boys are just falling all over each other to date her up.
1: Look, Riley, did you come over here to play checkers or tell me how wonderful your children are? Now move, or I'll phone up Muley to come over. He's a bachelor. He never boasts about his kids. Come on, move.
0: Okay, I'll move.
1: Well, jump me.
0: And you know, she's a girl with chances. She ain't gonna marry the first jerk that comes along, like our wives did.
1: Oh, for crying out loud, I give up.
0: That's why I'm sending her to college, where she can meet the cream de la cream. And one of these days, she'll wind up hitched to one of them Pasadena socialists.
1: Riley, if you don't move...
0: And then I'll be on Easy Street. I'll be living. And I won't forget my old pals. I'll take care of you, Gillis. You'll have a job for life. Can you drive a Cadillac?
1: I had enough of this. I'm calling Muley. 20 minutes, a guy ain't moved a check.
0: Now, Gillis, wait a minute.
1: Your wonderful daughter's using the phone. Why I ever get you on my party line? I never listen to such dull conversation and all...
0: Hey, hang up that phone, Gillis. Now, cut that out now, you...
1: You ought to hear what your wonderful, popular daughter is doing.
0: I don't want to hear. I ain't the kind of a heel that eavesdrops on his own kids. I can trust Babs. What's she saying?
1: She's asking a fella for a date.
0: What do you mean?
1: I'd like to take you out Saturday.
0: I don't believe
1: it. I thought I'd take you to the opera.
0: That's why she wanted $10.
1: Oh, please come. Free, please.
0: No, hang up. It ain't right to listen.
1: But it's so entertaining.
0: All right, then let me listen.
1: Here.
0: Oh, he's turning her down. Oh, I heard enough. I don't understand. Why should Babs ask a fella for a date? Practically begging him. A girl who's so popular, so lovely, so charming, so intelligent. Why, Gillis?
1: I'll tell you why. Because your popular, lovely, charming, intelligent daughter ain't popular, ain't lovely, ain't charming, and ain't intelligent. She's just desperate.
0: Oh, Gillis, this is awful. I didn't realize it. Don't tell Peg.
1: Of course not. But it's time you face the facts, Riley. Babs is a nice, plain girl, and that's all. She ain't no bargain.
0: Oh, the poor kid. She must be miserable. A girl's got to have dates.
1: Hey, you know, they got these here escort bureaus.
0: Escort bureaus? What are you talking about?
1: Oh, just an idea.
0: Yeah, well, keep your ideas to yourself. What do you take me for? I don't hire no boyfriends for my kid. Before I do that, I'll see her a miserable, lonely old maid. That's the kind of a father I am.

0: doesn't want to go with you?
1: Oh, he wants to, all right, but he can't. He broke a bone in his ankle at football practice, and he has to keep off of it. And I was just dying to go to the opera.
0: Well, can't you ask some other boy?
1: Oh, there are dozens I could ask, but if I can't go with Richard, I'd rather stay home.
0: Well, cheer up, dear. There'll be other operas. Well, I better see about getting supper started.
2: Babsy!
1: In here, Daddy.
2: Oh, well, hello, Babsy. What's the matter?
1: Oh, nothing. It's just that I thought I had a date for Saturday to go to the opera, and this boy, well, he...
2: Oh, well, what do you care about boys? You go yourself, honey.
1: Daddy, a girl can't go to the opera without an escort.
2: No, I suppose you got to have an escort or an escort. Babs, tell me something. Would you like to be a lonely, miserable old maid?
1: Well, of course not. Anything's better than that.
2: That's all I wanted to hear. My head is made up.

0: This here is the house. Now, you're sure everything will be okay? I mean, you'll act like a perfect gent.
1: Oh, you don't have to worry, Mr. Riley. I'd get fired if I didn't.
0: Well, I gotta be sure. This is the first time I ever been to an escort bureau. You've been in this line of work long?
1: Oh, no. Only a couple of months. I need the extra dough to get through college.
0: Oh, you're a college man. Well, I feel a little better about the whole thing. You can trust college boys. Well, here's the opera tickets and the money. Oh, and don't forget to call a taxi.
1: Okay.
0: Huh? Yeah, oh, there's just one more thing. I don't want Babs to know that I got an escort for her. Huh?
1: You mean she doesn't know?
0: Well, no. So I figured that, you pretend to be a cousin of mine from Chicago, and you just dropped in to say hello, and you happen to have a couple of tickets for the opera, and, well, you know what to say. Huh?
1: Oh, I don't know. I don't like to misrepresent.
0: Look, you better do it my way. Remember, I rented you for the evening, and you take orders.
2: Yes, sir.
0: Now, I'll go in first and sort of prepare them, and then when I come out, you go in.
1: Yes, sir.
0: Okay. Babs!
3: Oh, Riley, where have you been, dear? Your supper's cold.

0: come you never mentioned you had a cousin?
1: Because it slipped my mind. All these years he's been way out there in St. Louis.
0: St. Louis? First he's from Chicago, then it's Milwaukee, now it's St. Louis.
1: Look, Peg, my cousin, the traveling salesman, will be here tonight. And I'm asking Babs as a favor to entertain him. Is that so much to ask?
0: All right, all right.
1: Okay, I gotta go now. Goodbye.
2: But Riley, Mother, do I have to stay and entertain this character? You know Daddy's relatives. And I promised Richard I'd drop in and see him tonight.
0: Well, all right. You run along, Babsy. I'll stay in.
2: Oh, thanks, Mother, you're a dear. Good night.
0: Oh, better go out the back way so you won't bump into your father.
2: Oh, okay. Hope you're not too bored with Daddy's cousin. I won't be late.
0: All right, dear. Hope that cousin doesn't show up. Oh, just my luck. Yes?
3: Good evening. I'm George Harris.
0: Yes?
3: I'm Mr. Riley's cousin.
0: Oh. Well, I didn't expect such a... Well, come in. Come in.
3: Thank you.
0: Oh, sit down. Riley told me you were coming, but he isn't here. He had to work tonight. He said he's just heartbroken.
3: Yeah, I'll bet.
0: I haven't even introduced myself. I'm Peg Riley.
3: Peg? I thought you were Babs.
0: Babs? Oh, come now, Mr. Harris. Really?
3: Yeah, but your father said...
0: My father?
3: Riley.
0: You think Riley's my... Oh, really, Mr. Harris, I don't look that young. Why, I'm almost 35.
3: I'm a little confused.
0: It really doesn't matter. Please sit down.
3: Yeah, well, I can't stay. I just dropped in to say hello. I have a couple of tickets for the opera, and I thought Babs, you might like to come along.
0: The opera?
3: Yeah, Aida.
0: Oh, I've always wanted to see Aida.
3: Well, let's go.
0: Well, I don't know. Well, why not? Riley is working, and you are his cousin. If you wait just a moment while I change, I'll be right with you.
1: You see him, Gillis? Do you see him? How does Babs look?
4: I can't see it. It's too dark.
1: Well, get away. Let me see.
4: Too late. They just got in the cab. It's not... Okay, they're off.
1: Oh, boy, what a relief. I thought it would never come off. Boy, this calls for a celebration. Come on over to the house. We'll split a bottle of Pabst.
4: Okay, by me.
1: Boy, I'm sure glad this is over. You know, you've got to hand it to me, Gillis. My strategy was perfect. I handled the whole thing like a general. Just like they do in the army. I had every move worked out. Oh, hiya, Babs. Just like in the army. Halt! Who goes there?
2: Why, it's me, Babs.
1: How did you get out of the taxi?
2: What taxi? I was waiting for the bus. And I remembered I forgot something, so I came back.
1: Then who got into the taxi with my cousin?
2: Oh, your cousin? Oh, now, Daddy, don't get peeved, but I had to go somewhere tonight, so I didn't stay to meet your cousin.
1: Wait a minute. Let me get this straight. You didn't stay to... Then it wasn't you who got... And if it wasn't you, it must have been some other woman. And the only other woman it could have... What a revolting development this is!
4: Quit pacing up and down like that. You're getting on my nerves. Relax, will you?
1: Relax? How can I relax? Do you realize that my wife is out
4: so
1: with
4: this? What's so terrible? You're in no trouble. Let's be logical about this. Let's look at the facts. You ain't taking your wife out for a good time for years, right?
1: Right.
4: All of a sudden, out of a clear blue sky, she gets a chance to go to the opera, right?
1: Right.
4: And in spite of the fact that the man she's gone with is young and handsome and very romantic, and you're in big trouble.
1: What do you mean I'm in big trouble?
4: I'm only joking. After all, you trust Peg.
1: Well, of course I trust her. Peg ain't interested in other men. After all, we've been married 18 years. And in all that time, the only man she's ever looked at was me. So why should... I'm in big trouble.
4: Stop worrying, Riley. She'll be home in a little while.
1: That's silly to worry.
4: And she'll tell you...

0: Well, thanks for a lovely evening. I really enjoyed that opera.
1: So did I. Good night.
0: Now, remember you promised to come over for dinner this week.
1: Yeah, sure. Good night.
0: Good night.
2: Mother?
0: Oh, Babsy. What are you doing here on the porch?
2: I just got home. I've been waiting for you.
0: Oh, Babs, I had a wonderful time. Your father's cousin took me...
2: I know.
0: You do? He's a very charming young man.
2: Mother, I've got something to tell you. He wasn't Daddy's cousin.
0: What?
2: I'm absolutely furious with Daddy. Wait till I tell you what he did.
3: One o'clock. Why ain't they here? Where can they be? Peg, is that you at the back door? Oh, I thought you'd never get here. I've been pacing up and down. I'm dead on my feet.
4: Then you'd better lie down, believe me.
3: Oh, it's you.
4: Yes, it is I indeed. Digby Odell, the friendly undertaker. I saw a light in your kitchen.
3: Oh, come in, Digger. I need cheering up.
4: I'm your boy. I just had a most amusing evening at the UEPSDS.
3: UEPSDS?
4: The Undertakers, Embalmers, and Pallbearers Square Dance Society. We meet once a week. I do the calling. Oh, grab a body, swing it around, lift it to your shoulder, drop it to the ground. We had a gay evening.
3: Well, I didn't. I got trouble, Digger, on account of my Babs.
4: Ah, yes, children can be a problem. Yesterday, a gang of hoodlums pilfered a sign from a restaurant and hung it on the door of my business establishment. Ooh, I was furious.
3: Why? What did the sign say?
4: Try us once and you'll never go any place else.
3: Well, this wasn't anything that Babs did. You see, I went to an escort bureau and hired a young fella to take her out.
4: Oh, you didn't have to do that. I could have dug one up for you.
3: Well, it's too late now. Anyway, there was a mix-up, and Peg went out with the escort. A very handsome fella.
4: Oh, so that's it. Yeah. Well, come, man. Surely you trust your wife? I'm sure you're worrying needless.
3: Oh, I can't help it, Digger. That's my nature. I'll probably worry myself into an early grave.
4: Well, I'll be seeing you. Cheerio. I'd better be shoveling off.
0: An escort? An escort?
2: Yes, Mother.
0: Oh, I feel like such a fool. That father of yours, I'll... No, I won't. I've got a better way to handle him. Once and for all, I'm going to teach him a lesson he'll never forget.
2: Well, what are you going to do?
0: I'll make up a story that'll make his hair stand on end. When we get in the house, now you just leave me alone with your father.
2: Oh, hello, Riley.
3: Peg, I thought you'd never come. Oh, Babs, you're here, too.
2: Well, I'm tired. Good night.
3: Good night, Babs. Good night, dear. Good night. Peg, did Babs tell you anything?
0: Tell me what?
3: Oh, nothing.
0: Is there something I ought to know?
3: Oh, no, no, no. Where were you this evening?
0: Oh, out.
3: Out where?
0: Oh, around.
3: Around where?
0: Oh, just around. Well... Good night, dear.
3: Now, wait a minute, Peg. You can't fool me. I know you went to the opera tonight with my cousin.
0: With who?
3: My cousin, Mr. Harris.
0: Oh, you mean Georgie.
3: Georgie!
0: Georgie Porgy.
3: Now, it's no use denying it. I know you went.
0: Well, who's denying it? Oh, I had a wonderful time. I'm so glad I was here when your cousin dropped in. Why didn't you tell me you had such a charming cousin?
3: He ain't charming.
0: Isn't he? Well, good night.
3: Now, you wait a minute. You ain't acting yourself tonight. Something happened.
0: Oh, but what could have happened?
3: I'm asking you.
0: Oh, what's the use? I can't fool you.
3: Uh-huh. I knew it. Something did happen.
0: Yeah. And I may as well tell you the real truth. Riley,
3: no, don't tell me. I don't want to hear.
0: Well, perhaps you're right.
3: No, tell me.
0: Well, we went to the opera. Oh, it was wonderful. We saw Aida. Oh, it was thrilling. The things that happened to poor Aida.
3: Never mind Aida. What happened to you?
0: Well, after the opera, we took a taxi home and went by way of Hollywood.
3: Yeah, keep going.
0: We decided to take a little drive up in the hills north of Sunset.
3: Yeah, keep going.
0: And when we got to Mulholland Drive...
3: You kept going.
0: We ran out of gas.
3: Oh, no.
0: Wasn't that a pity?
3: Well, go on.
0: Well, there we were, stranded on Mulholland Drive, Georgie and I.
3: And the taxi driver.
0: Oh, no. He had to walk down to Hollywood to get gas. He was gone hours.
3: And you were left alone.
0: And there was this beautiful moon and the smell of the jasmine. And we just sat there, the two of us, drinking it all in.
3: You were drinking.
0: No. We just sat there. And then...
3: Yeah.
0: Oh, I'll tell you in the morning.
3: No, now.
0: Well...
3: He kissed you.
0: I didn't say that.
3: Then he didn't kiss you.
0: I didn't say he didn't.
3: Oh, Peg, I gotta know what happened. Something happened.
0: Nothing happened.
3: I don't believe you.
0: All right, then, something happened.
3: I don't believe you. Tell me nothing happened.
0: All right, nothing happened.
3: I don't believe you. I gotta know the truth. Ever since we were married, we've been honest with each other. I'll tell you the truth if you'll tell me. I'll tell you everything. This fellow wasn't my cousin.
0: He wasn't?
3: No, he was from an escort bureau. I hired him for Bebs. Now, I told you the truth. You tell me. You promised. What happened?
0: Nothing happened.
3: I don't believe you. Something happened. I know it. I know something happened.
0: All right, then. Something happened.
3: I don't believe you.
0: Then you'll never know for sure.
3: But I gotta know. I won't be able to sleep. I'll go crazy. I gotta know. Tell me once more. I promise I'll believe you.
0: Nothing happened.
3: I don't believe you. I can't stand it. I'm going crazy. Tell me.
5: Peg.
0: Oh, hello, dear. What's that?
5: Oh, it's just some chocolates.
0: For me?
5: Yeah.
0: Oh, thanks, darling. Oh, my, you're spoiling me.
5: Well.
0: You gave me a compact at breakfast, and you sent me flowers at lunch, and now chocolates.
5: Well, it's just my way of showing you that, that I love you and I trust you. And I've got faith in you, Peg. Now, tell me what happened.
0: Nothing happened.
3: I don't believe you.
0: All right, then, something happened.
3: I don't believe you. Tell me, I gotta know. I can't stand it. Tell me what happened. I'm going crazy.
6: 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Mrs. Riley is Paula Winslow. Digger Odell is John Brown. Babs is Barbara Eiler. 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

0: In a small bedroom in a house on a quiet residential street, an ashen-faced man lies huddled out of bed, fully clothed, listening to the clock tick away the few moments he has left to live. Icy fingers of terror are clutching at his heart. Cold beads of sweat glisten on his forehead as he waits for the sound of a shot that will signal his doom. And who is this poor, quivering, cowardly wretch? Our hero, Chester A. Riley. Rising from the bed, he moves stealthily to the window, carefully lifts the edge of the shade, and peers out. And then... our hero clutches his chest, spins around, and falls to the floor on his face. He groans once. And then... silence. Get up, Riley. That wasn't a shot. It was only the backfire of a car. You're still alive.
1: I'm alive? What a revolting development this is.
0: You've only yourself to blame. You got yourself into this spot. Remember, Riley, remember how it all started just a week ago? Remember what you said when you came home that day and your wife, Peg, told you the news?
1: No. No, I don't believe it, Peg. It ain't true. Our Junior wouldn't do a thing like that. Junior, tell me it ain't true.
2: It's true, all right. Egbert told Honeybee Gillis and she told me.
1: Oh, how much?
2: He bet twice. 25 cents the first time and 35 the second.
1: Betting on horses. Only 13 years old and you're betting on horses. When I was your age, I didn't know one end of a horse from the other. And you, my own son. No, it can't be true. Not you. I brought you up to be honest and straight. Tell me it ain't true. Say something, Junior. Anything. Lie to me.
3: Yeah, it's true, Pop.
1: He admits it. A gambler. A horse better. Your son, Peg.
2: Well, he's your son, too.
1: Oh, not anymore. I'm disowning him. You heard that, Junior? You're no son of mine. Leave this house. Go on, get out. This minute. Never come back.
3: Okay, Pop. That's the way you feel.
1: Not so fast. What kind of a man do you take me for? Do you think I let a 13-year-old kid go out on his own without a cent and have to mooch food, sleep in alleys at night? You ain't leaving this house unless I go with you.
2: Junior, how did you get started on an awful habit like this?
1: Yeah, that's what I'd like to know. We live in a decent neighborhood. We got respectable friends. We send you to school. Where did you find this bookmaker?
3: At school.
1: What?
3: This fella, his name's Two-Bit Mulligan. He came around the schoolyard and he asked all the kids if they wanted to make a little spending money. I didn't see the harm, so I gave him a quarter.
1: Oh, all right, a kid's entitled to make one mistake, but you kept on betting.
3: I didn't want to, Pop, but the next time he got tough, he said we better bet or else. I was scared. He works for Big Louie.
1: Big Louie?
2: Well, who's Big Louie?
3: Don't you read the papers? He's the biggest gangster in town. King of the underworld. He's got his finger in every racket. I don't know how many murders he's committed.
2: Oh, well, why don't they put a man like that in jail?
1: They can't. He pays his income tax. Hank, this is more serious than we thought. This is organized crime. Big Louie's moving in on the school. But he won't get away with it. I'll fix his clock.
2: Riley, where are you going?
1: I'm taking action. I'm going to lay it right on the line. This bookmaking with kids has got to stop, I'll say, or else.
2: No, Riley. Now, you can't talk that way to this Big Louie.
1: Who's going to see Big Louie? I'm getting tough with Junior's principal, old man Pendleton.

0: you must be mistaken, Mr. Riley. I find it hard to believe that such a dreadful situation exists. Sometimes boys have a tendency to exaggerate.
1: Look, Mr. Pendleton, my junior's no dope, is he?
0: Well, of course not. He's one of the brightest boys in my school.
1: And I ain't no dope either, am I? Look, junior's no dope, is he?
0: Well, perhaps a few of the boys have been wagering, and I'll put a stop to it.
1: But it's not just a few. It's practically the whole school. It's organized. This big Louis moved in.
0: Well, we'll investigate, and I'll send in a report.
1: That'll take too long. I want you to take action now.
0: But I can hardly do that until I have proof.
1: Oh, you want proof. Okay, I'll give you proof. There's a lot of kids out in the yard. Come with me.
0: Just what do you have in mind?
1: Well, I'll pretend that I'm a bookie, and you'll see how many bets I collect.
0: You can't do that.
1: No, you stay out of sight in the doorway here. I'll be right back.
2: Hey, kids! Hey, you over there!
3: What do you want, mister?
1: Hi.
3: Hi.
1: What do you like at Lincoln Fields tomorrow, Sonny?
3: Hey, you're new. Where's Tubit Mulligan?
1: Well, he's been promoted to a high school. I'm taking all the bets here. No.
3: Okay. Here's two bets on the nose on honeymoon. I'm Billy.
1: I got you, Billy.
3: And I'm betting 20 cents on Madame Fury to show. It's for my kid brother, Archie.
1: Gotcha. Who else?
4: Here's 10 cents on Sister Sue across the board.
1: Gotcha. Come on, kids, get your bets down. $3.50, $3.55, $3.60 in bets, Mr. Pendleton.
0: It's shocking.
1: And I only worked 20 minutes. I could have collected plenty more.
0: It's the most shocking thing I've ever encountered. We'll take immediate action.
1: That's what I want to hear.
0: Mr. Riley, I cannot thank you sufficiently for what you've done.
1: I was only doing my duty as a citizen. I believe that gambling and crime don't pay, and honesty is the best policy. Good day, sir.
0: Oh, Mr. Riley.
5: Yes?
0: You forgot to give me the money you collected from the children.
1: Oh, yeah.
6: There he is, across the street. That's him, all right.
7: You sure that's the Chiseler?
6: Positive, Big Louie. I was late getting to school, see? When I gets there, the kids tell me all the bets was took. And they points out this mug. So I calls you right away, Big Louie.
7: Okay, let's get him.
6: Hey, Mac.
1: You call me?
6: Yeah, hop in.
1: Oh, well, thanks. This is sweet of you. I just missed my bus. Oh, I sure appreciate this. It ain't everybody who'll give a stranger a ride.
7: We do it practically every day. You live around here, Mac?
1: Well, yeah, Blueview Terrace. I was just over to the school down the street. Say, do you know what's been going on down there? They're betting on horses.
7: Is that a fact?
1: Yeah, Big Louie had the whole thing organized.
7: You don't say.
1: Yeah, but he's through. The minute I stepped in and took over, Big Louie was finished.
7: They say this Big Louie's a tough character.
1: Tough? Tough, my eye. These gangsters are all yellow. Show me Big Louie and I'll show you a coward.
7: I'm Big Louie.
1: I'm the coward. Well, thanks for the lift. I think I'll walk.
7: Sit down.
1: Yes, sir.
7: So you took over, huh?
1: No, you don't understand. I wasn't taking over.
7: And what was you doing in the schoolyard?
1: Well, I was really trying to stop this. I was trying to fix this big... I had an idea I could... Yeah, I was taking over.
7: That's what I figured. You a Detroit boy?
1: No, sir.
7: You a Chai boy?
1: No, I'm just an Inglewood kid.
7: Then how come you don't know that in Inglewood, everybody works for Big Louie?
1: Yeah, but...
7: Everybody. I'm a monopoly. Hand it over.
1: Hand what?
7: The bets.
1: The bets?
7: Yeah, how much?
1: $3.50.
7: Hand it over.
1: I ain't got it.
7: What? Hey, frisk him.
1: No, let go of my... Take your hand out of my... Give me down!
6: What a wad. $60.
7: Hey, that's pretty good. You did a lot better than two bits here. Riley, I like the way you do business. I'm making you my partner.
1: Yeah, but you don't understand that there's my pay for...
7: Not all of it. I told you, we're partners. 50-50. Here's 10 for you, 50 for me. Now, look, I'm letting you handle this here district exclusive. See that you're turning the bets regular.
1: But
7: no
1: I...
7: buts. I'm expecting around this amount every day.
1: No, I won't do it. I won't work for you.
7: Look, I don't like labor trouble. I don't like to argue. I like to reason with my partners. Maybe this will convince you. See what I got in my hand? You know what it is?
1: A water pistol?
7: I like you, Riley. You got a sense of humor. Okay, stop the car. Let him out. Okay, Riley. Don't forget to turn in the bets regular. And remember, when you work for Big Louie, honesty's the best policy.
1: This is a fine mess I got myself into. Taking bets from innocent little kids. How low can a guy get? Well, I better get started. No. No, I won't do it. I ain't gonna do it. That Big Louie don't scare me, even if he is a killer. I ain't gonna mislead little kids, teaching them to gamble, stealing their hard-earned nickels and pennies that they saved up to buy ice cream. I won't do it.
6: You won't do what, Riley?
1: Huh? Oh, well, too much ice cream is no good for kids. What are you doing here, Two-Bits?
6: Paying off yesterday's bets? How you doing?
1: Well, I ain't started yet. So long.
6: Big Louie asked me to stick around. See how you work.
1: Yeah, yeah.
6: Well, better get started. It's almost post time.
1: Yeah, sure. Right away. Hey, kids!
4: Hi, mister.
1: Any bets today?
4: No, mister. Sister Sue came in yesterday and paid 6-1, so I'm blowing my whole 60 cents on a parlay.
1: Okay, sister, 60 cents. Anybody else?
5: Hey, Joe, you want to play ball? Hi, Pop.
1: Hi, Junior. You placed any bets? Junior!
5: Pop! You're taking bets!
1: Oh, no, I'm
4: sure, just... he's a new bookie since yesterday.
1: Shut up! Junior, listen.
5: Pop, how could you? After what you said.
1: Yeah, but Junior, it's a mistake.
6: Come on, Riley. You working for Big Louie or you running a kindergarten?
5: You're working for Big Louie. And you said he's a big crook.
1: Yeah, I know, but I couldn't help it.
5: Don't talk to me.
1: Junior, wait. Come back. I can explain. Junior, you're hanging an innocent crook.

0: Oh, Peg, it's you.
1: Well, why'd you come in the back way?
0: Oh, why not?
1: No reason why not, but you don't have to sneak in your own house. What's the matter with you anyway? Well, you look worried. Is there anything wrong, dear?
0: No. Oh, no, nothing. Is Junior home?
1: Of course.
0: Did he say anything?
1: About what?
0: Oh, about anything special that might have happened today.
1: Well, what do you mean?
0: Oh, no, nothing.
1: Well, yes, there is something. What might have happened?
0: Well, I don't know. He might have got married or...
1: Oh. Now, stop talking nonsense. Well, come on, let's have supper. It's on the table.
2: Mom, is supper ready?
1: Oh. Yes, right away, dear.
0: Thanks, Junior. I'm very grateful.
1: What are you thanking him for?
0: For not getting married.
1: What? What's the matter with you, anyway? You're acting very strange.
0: Oh, me?
1: Yes, you. You act like one of those characters you see in those crime pictures.
0: Now, wait a minute. You've got no right calling me a criminal.
1: Well, I didn't say that.
0: In front of Junior yet.
2: I don't mind.
0: Junior!
1: Oh, sit down and let's eat. Oh, Riley, speaking of criminals, did they catch that bookmaker who's been taking bets at school?
0: I don't know.
1: Oh, I hope they catch him soon.
2: So do I.
0: Well, maybe they won't catch him. Maybe he'll get away with it.
2: Well, I hope not. Don't worry, he won't. Sooner or later, some kid'll squeal on him.
0: You think so, Junior?
2: He'd be better off if he gave himself up and confessed.
0: Look, please, let's talk about something else, huh?
1: Well, do you know if the police...
0: Please, I said, let's change the subject.
1: Honest, I don't understand you, Riley. Yesterday you were blowing your top about this, and now you don't care.
0: It ain't that important.
1: Not important?
0: No.
1: Here's a cheap little crook teaching kids how to gamble. Well, I just hope they catch him soon and give him what he deserves. 10 years.
2: 20.
0: Now, wait. After all, maybe you're being a little too hard on the poor fella.
1: Well, now you're sticking up for him.
0: No, but you got to think of his family. He's probably got a wife and kids. How would you feel if you were married to a guy like that?
1: Don't worry. I'd never have married a creature like that.
0: But suppose you had, and then you found out about him.
1: I'd leave him so fast.
0: Oh, you wouldn't do that. What about the kids?
2: Don't worry about the kids. They'd leave with her.
0: You don't have no heart.
1: Why, Riley, how can you have any sympathy for a man like that?
0: Oh, Peg, be tolerant. There's some good in everybody. This here bookie is probably a husband and a father with kids, and when he comes home...
1: He probably robs the kid's piggy bank.
2: You're telling me.
0: Junior!
1: I can't understand a creature like that. Doesn't he have a conscience? How does he feel when he sits in his living room at home with his pockets just bulging with the nickels and dimes and pennies he took from school kids? Oh, Riley, get some more bread.
0: Okay.
1: What? What's that?
0: It's nothing.
1: I heard something jingling.
0: It's my teeth. It's loose filling. Remind me to have them filled.

0: Okay, how much? Come on, I ain't got all day.
1: 25 cents an Orphan Annie to win.
0: Okay, hand it over.
2: Why, Riley!
0: How much? Peg!
2: Well, what are you doing here at the school?
0: Well, I...
2: Well, why aren't you at work?
0: Well, I took the afternoon off.
2: What for?
0: Well, I'll tell you later. Let's get out of here, Peg. Come on.
1: Hey, wait. You forgot to take my money.
0: Huh? Oh, yeah.
1: For Orphan Annie.
0: Yeah, sure.
2: Now, why did that boy give you that money?
0: Well, I...
2: Who's this Orphan Annie?
0: Well, I'd rather not say, Peg.
2: Now, look, Riley. There's something funny going on here. If you don't tell me, I'll ask that boy.
0: No. I'll tell you. You see, there's this little girl, Annie. She's an orphan. No father and no mother and... Well, I...
2: Well, what about her?
0: Well, she's sick. She's very... triple pneumonia. And she's got no dough. She's been evicted from her oxygen tent. I'm getting up a little collection from her schoolmates.
2: Oh, Chester, that's the sweetest thing I've ever heard. Helping this little orphan and not saying a word to anybody. That's real generosity.
0: That's the way I am. I ain't rich, but if I had the opportunity, I'd be the biggest philanderer in town.
2: Oh, I'm proud of you.
1: Hi, I've been looking all over for you. 50 cents more for Orphan Annie.
3: Hi, mister. Here's 30 cents for Orphan Annie.
2: Everybody's giving. That's wonderful. I'd like to get in on this. Here's $2.
3: Oh, boy, $2. How you betting, lady? When plays the show?
2: What do you mean, betting?
3: Well, he's a bookie. He takes all the bets.
2: No. Yes. Chester Riley, is this true?
0: No, take it easy, Peg. I can explain everything. You see, it was this way. The principal, I took bets, and then the car to Two-Bit Mulligan. Hop in. How do you do? Big Louie. Oh, Shy Boy, Detroit Boy, Inglewood Kid, Monopoly, Partner, your district, 10 for you, 50 for me, water pistol, or else... Now you know everything.
2: I was afraid this would happen someday. Now listen, you're going right to the police and tell them everything you know about this.
0: No, Big Louie will put a bullet through my brain.
2: Don't worry. You'll never hit a target that small.

0: ain't here. Who's there?
1: It's me, Peg. Open this door.
2: How do I know it's you? How do I know you ain't Big Louie disguising your voice?
1: Oh, don't you know your own wife, boy?
2: Well, say something to prove that you're my wife.
1: Chester Riley, you're the most idiotic...
2: That's good enough for me. Wait a minute. I'll open the door.
3: Oh, Riley, you've got to stop this, barricading yourself in your own house.
2: But Big Louie is sure to come after me. They always get a squealer.
3: Now, nothing's going to happen. Now, come on and eat.
2: No, I can't take no chances. This is the safest spot.
3: All right, then, starve.
2: Just like a woman. She won't believe me. But when they pump me full of lead, I'll have the last laugh. A car. What was that? I better peek out the window. Maybe it's him. Oh, they got me. Oh.
4: Who there, Riley?
2: Who's that?
4: It is I, Digby O'Dell, the friendly undertaker.
2: Boy, that's what I call service.
4: Riley, you're not shot.
2: But I heard a shot.
4: Just a backfire from a car.
2: Oh, I thought... Well, how did you get in?
4: The door was open.
2: Yeah, I forgot to lock it. Well, I can't talk to you now, Digger. I'm in an awful jam on account of the kids in school.
4: Ah, yes. Children can be very aggravating. Why, only yesterday...
2: Well, tell me some other time,
4: Digger. A gang of hoodlums pilfered a sign from a mattress store and hung it on the door of my business establishment. Oh, I was mortified. What do you think the sign said?
2: I don't know, and I don't care.
4: It said, "Give us a trial, and you'll sleep sounder than you've ever slept before."
2: Listen, what was that?
4: Nothing. Why are you so jumpy, man?
2: Oh, I'm in big trouble. There's a gangster out to get me.
4: Oh, nonsense.
2: It's true. Big Louie, he's probably on his way here this minute.
4: Oh, no, he isn't. As a matter of fact, he's in jail. He was arrested today for his nefarious activity.
2: Honest?
4: No, just the opposite. That's why he was arrested.
2: Oh, gee, well, that's great. That's terrific. If Big Louie's out of business, then I got nothing to worry about. Did you tell Peg?
4: No.
2: Well, look, don't say anything. I got an idea. Oh, gee, you don't know what you've done for me. You put new life into me, Digger.
4: Well, I'll never get rich that way, will I? Here you. I'd better be shoveling off.
2: Peg! Peg! Peg, come here.
3: Well, so you've decided to come out.
2: Yes, I not only come out, but I come out fighting. I thought it over and you were right. I'm going to act like a man. Even if Big Louie is after me with his gunman, he don't scare me. And I'll tell him so to his face right now.
3: Now, Riley, don't be foolish. Hang up. Don't look for trouble.
2: No, Peg, I got to prove to you that I ain't yellow. Hello? Let me talk to Big Louie. Well, put him on. Now, you listen how I tell him off.
5: Hey, it's 7 o'clock. I got to hear a program.
2: Now, don't play that radio now, Junior. Hello, Big Louie. Riley talking. Listen, you rat, and listen good. How's that for a start, Peg?
3: Oh, Riley, don't.
2: Yeah, you heard me, Louie. That's just what I said. Rat. R-A-T-T. He's so scared he's speechless.
6: So much for the Los Angeles smog.
2: Now listen, Louie. You may be a pretty tough guy.
6: Now
2: for
6: good news. Louie Maroney, alias Big Louie, notorious bookie and racketeer, was arrested today by a flying squad from the district attorney's office and is now being held in city jail.
3: Riley!
6: Big Louie was subdued by 9 detectives armed with tear gas.
2: Peg, will you please turn that thing off? Now listen, Louie. You heard what I said.
3: Riley!
2: I'm willing to meet you anytime, any place. A fight to the finish. The law of the jungle. Beast against beast.
3: Riley!
2: Oh, back and down. Huh? Well, listen, Louie. If you won't come here, I'll go to where you are.
3: You'll need a cake with a file in it.
2: I'm bringing a cake with a file in it.
3: Riley.
2: Be quiet. I'm telling this guy off.
3: Riley. They just announced over the radio that Big Louie's in jail.
2: Oh.
3: Hang up the phone.
2: Goodbye, Louie. I was just trying to... I thought I could... I guess I ain't much of a man.
3: Well, heaven knows you're no hero, but you're all the man I want.
2: That's just like you, sweetheart. You always were satisfied with very little.
6: In just a moment, Riley will return. Have you noticed how many men help their wives to do the marketing on Saturday? I think I know two reasons. Friend wife wants the old man to pay the cashier, and friend husband, well, he usually picks up a couple of Pabst Blue Ribbon Handy Six cartons, just to make sure there'll be enough of that delicious beer on hand to last till Monday morning. If you haven't yet discovered the Handy Six, pick one up tomorrow by that easy-to-carry handle. It contains six regular-sized cans of Pabst Blue Ribbon, the finest beer served anywhere.
7: Junior.
8: Yeah, Pop?
7: You didn't really mean what you said at the table yesterday, did you?
8: What did I say, Pop?
7: You know, about me being the kind of a guy who'd rob your piggy bank.
8: No, I didn't really mean it. I was just sore. I know you wouldn't do a thing like that.
7: Of course I wouldn't, Junior. And just to prove it, here, put this money back in your piggy bank. From now on, I'm going straight.
6: Pabst Blue Ribbon invites you to join us again next week to hear The Life of Riley, starring William Bendix as Riley. The Life of Riley is produced by Irving Brecker by arrangement with Universal International Pictures, now releasing Baghdad, a Technicolor picture starring Maureen O'Hara. Tonight's script is by Alan Lipscott and Reuben Shipp, direction by Mitch Lindemann. Mrs. Riley is Paula Winslow, Digger Odell is John Brown, Junior is Alan Reed Jr., and Big Louie is Alan Reed Sr. Consult your local paper for the correct time of The Life of Riley show on television over NBC each week. 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
9: 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Tune in next Sunday evening, same time, same place, for another set of thrilling and awesome comedy shows, here on Audio Theater. This is your hostess, Zoe, saying thanks for listening. Until then, have a good one. This

0: 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Welcome to Audio Theater. Let's dive in. It's time. Let's dive in. It's time for the feature.
1: Good evening. This is your host, Rod. 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Tonight's titles are as follows: The Midas Touch, and Private Stock. 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

0: welcome. I'm E.G. Marshall. You know what they say, the hand is quicker than the eye. The brain is faster than the mind. They say you can't cheat an honest man. They say there's a pot of gold at the end of the rainbow. Yes, that's what they say. And you listen to all these people, and it seems that everyone's trying to sell you something. Can it be that the entire world is just one big confidence game? They say there's a sucker born every minute. Who was born during your minute?
1: Look, you're wasting your time, Mr. Pangborn.
2: Am I, Mr. Troutwine?
1: Whatever it is you're selling, I'm not buying.
2: Are you sure?
1: And so I bid you a good day.
2: I'm here to offer you the Midas touch.
1: The Midas touch?
2: The ability to turn whatever you touch into gold.
1: Prove it. This desk of mine, touch it.
2: Is that all you want?
1: Touch it. Turn it to gold.
2: All right, stand by, Mr. Troutwine. I'll do better than that.
0: Our mystery drama, The Midas Touch, was written especially for the Mystery Theater by Sam Dan and stars Bobby Morse.
3: 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I'll be back shortly with Act One.
0: The pot of gold at the end of the rainbow. The money tree, where the lovely green blossoms are crisp bills. Ah, yes. Dreams, beautiful dreams. And where there are dreams, you will also find those who will help you make them come true. For a fee, of course. And some of these good folk can be found in sumptuous offices. Their time is spent in muttering mysterious incantations to some evanescent deity called the stock market. Others, however, must make a fast buck as best they can. The time is October 1929.
1: Come in, Mr.
2: Pangborn, sir. James Ulysses Pangborn. And I have the honor to present Una Nanakichi Chobi, or Princess Golden Dawn of the Cherokee Nation.
1: Oh, I'm charmed, Princess. Won't you folks be seated?
2: Well, thank you, Mr. Troutwine.
1: And now, how can the Farmers, Merchants, and Stockmen's First National Bank be of service?
2: The Farmers, Merchants, and Stockmen's First National Bank, a name to conjure with, sir. We have Farmers and Merchants Banks, we have Merchants and Stockmen's Banks, and we have First National Banks. 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This is truly astounding.
1: We try to be innovative here in Madison Corners.
2: Oh, I must tell this to the princess. Anama heyo, anama o yo yo yo.
4: Heyo.
2: She says, unbelievable.
1: Well, sir, now what can I do for you good people?
2: It's remarkable.
1: What is?
2: Your instant, unthinking, automatic response to the situation, Mr. Troutwine. Folks walk into your office and immediately your generosity asserts itself. You seek to give, never to take. I must tell this to the princess. Noyo oma na ko.
4: Heyo.
2: She says, a saint, truly a saint. Now, sir, why are we in your office at this point in history?
1: To make a loan.
2: That's the banker. The banker speaking. Sir, the princess and I, we have not come seeking the banker. Perish the thought. We have come here to speak with Julius J. Troutwine, the man, the human being.
1: In what connection, may I ask?
2: A most happy connection, may I answer. We were driving past your bank, a most imposing edifice, I may add. We saw in the window a most imposing gentleman, yourself. And what was it that attracted our attention? Please ask.
1: What?
2: Your head. Your magnificent head.
1: Now, sir, what
2: your
1: are you...
2: shining, bald dome. Your completely naked pate.
1: What is the meaning of this?
2: And the princess looked into your eyes and immediately, because she is a priestess, as well as a princess, she said to me, what did you say to me, princess?
4: Heyo.
2: Which means, how sad and how tragic is the look on that man's face.
1: Sir, I must ask you and the lady to leave this office.
2: And the princess said to me, we must help this man.
1: I shall call the guard and have you removed.
2: Yes, do that. And what shall you prove? That once again, ignorance has prevailed, fear has been victorious, and Colonel Daggerblade will still have you on the hip.
1: What do you know about Colonel Daggerblade?
2: A fair question. Sir, I am a stranger in your gem of a town, but I see that there are two banks. Yours, the Farmers, Merchants, and Stockmen's First National, and the City, County, and State Federal, Colonel Menelaus Daggerblade, president. Am I correct?
1: What are you
2: driving at? Yes. Colonel Daggerblade has a head of long, luxurious white hair, sweeping back from the widow's peak and cascading, if I may use that term, almost to his shoulders. Now, do I describe the man?
1: I don't see what this is all about.
2: Well, why do you lie to yourself? Colonel Daggerblade is the pebble in your shoe, the bone in your throat.
1: I'll have you know the colonel is my friend.
2: And Cain was Abel's brother. And that white hair will one day close your bank and drive you out of business.
1: That's a lie.
2: That white hair gives him the look of everyone's kindly old grandfather, or what everyone wanted his kindly old grandfather to look like. Is that not true, Princess?
4: Hey, yo.
2: Yes. You see, your shiny, bald, and gleaming skull...
1: Enough!
2: A bald, fat man does not inspire confidence.
1: Daggerblade weighs 20 pounds more than I do.
2: Yes, but he has long, luxurious white hair, the hair of a prophet out of the Old Testament.
1: And I'm bald. I've been bald half my life.
2: Did you ever hear of a bald-headed Indian?
1: What would I know about Indians?
2: You ever seen a picture of a bald-headed Indian? I mean, you take Sitting Bull and Geronimo and all that crowd, well?
1: Well, I can't say that I have.
2: Well, now we're getting someplace.
1: Where?
2: Well, why? I mean, how do they manage to keep their hair?
1: Why, I don't know. Well,
2: hair's very important to an Indian. That's why they would scalp their enemies. Do you understand?
1: No.
2: It's a fact that whatever you got in quantity automatically gets to multiply itself. I mean, that's a law of mathematics. It's known as the self-perpetuation of the quantitative quantum theory. Now, look how it works in your bank. On the window, it says you pay 2% interest, doesn't it?
1: Yeah, and there isn't a bank in the county that pays more.
2: Therefore, if I was to leave $100 in your bank at the end of the year, I'd have $102, wouldn't I?
1: Correct.
2: Now, what happened? Money went to money. That's all, and hair goes to hair. And it's this truth that has been captured by the Princess Golden Dawn here, who's also the High Priestess. Yes, sir, it is captured and liquefied and placed into this bottle. Show him the bottle, Princess. Aja Matona.
4: Hey, yo.
2: And for $50, $50, it is yours. One morning, Julius Troutwine, one glorious, triumphant morning, you shall have a shock of glorious golden hair. Would you rather have raven black or flaming red?
1: Now, see here, you... white.
2: Say the charm for white, Princess.
4: Hey, yo.
2: White. It shall be. And now, if you please, $50.
1: Now, hold on now. What guarantee?
2: What guarantee? What guarantee? None. I mean, do you hear? None. Princess, pick up the bottle. Nama to Jani.
4: Hey, yo.
2: In parting, may I say, on a crisp spring morning in the year 1800, a man named Robert Fulton walked into a bank at the foot of Wall Street in New York City, and he said, I need money to build a ship called the Clermont that will be propelled by steam. And the banker, who was probably a bald-headed, said to him, what guarantee? Come, Princess.
4: Hey, yo.
2: Say goodbye to this bald-headed man of limited faith and tiny vision.
4: Hey, yo.
2: Yes. Good day to you, sir.
1: Hold on. Not so fast. If this stuff is as good as you say it is, why don't we get together and put it on the market?
2: Put it on the market?
1: We can make a fortune.
2: Impossible.
1: Why?
2: Well, this is the elixir, the famous but secret elixir of the High Priestess of the Cherokee Nation.
1: Can you imagine how that would look in the air?
2: Yes, but the secret magical formula was not revealed to her in order to make her rich.
1: No?
2: No. She has been commanded to bestow the gift only upon those who are worthy, only upon those whose hearts are pure. It, It's so written on the label.
1: Oh.
2: Yes. So the money she receives, it's only calculated to pay her expenses.
1: Well, I tried everything else so far. Let me go over to the teller and borrow $50. Excuse me?
5: Oh, Jimmy, how do you always manage to do it? Oh, he can't hear. Oh, Jimmy, you're wonderful.
2: I know.
5: But can it really grow hair in a bald man's head?
2: Sure.
5: Oh, Jimmy, you're marvelous.
2: The chump returns.
1: Well, Mr. Pangborn, here you are, $50 in brand new bills. Count it.
2: Your word, sir. Your word, sir, is sufficient for me, just as my word is sufficient for you. And now, sir, since I perceive you to be a very busy man, the princess and I will take our leave. Say goodbye to Mr. Troutwine, princess.
4: Hey, yo.
1: And, hey, yo to you, too.
5: What can we order, Jimmy?
2: The works, Millie, the works.
5: Oh, but this is a very expensive restaurant.
2: I tell you what I'm going to have and see if you're in the mood for the same thing. I think we'll start with a shrimp cocktail, then the onion soup, the salad with the French dressing, the sirloin steak with baked potato, corn on the cob, mixed green vegetables, the apple pie a la mode, and
5: oh, but Jimmy, that costs a dollar and a half.
2: Hang the expense, Millie. You only live once.
6: Excuse me, sir and madam. Are you Mr. James Ulysses Pangborn?
2: Yes, I have that honor, sir. Who am I addressing?
6: Albemarle Fredericks, Esquire.
2: Ah, yes. Well, what can I do for you?
6: You and this young lady, who I believe is the Princess Golden Dawn, can come along with me.
2: I beg your pardon.
6: I happen to be the sheriff.
2: Oh, the sheriff. Yes. Well, I'm glad to make your acquaintance, sir. We were about to have dinner. Would you join us?
6: If we leave now, we can be just in time for supper at the county jail. I admit the food ain't quite as good, but you save $3. Especially since them $3 probably belongs to Julius Troutwine.
2: Ah, yeah, enlightenment. Julius Troutwine.
6: You see, it's to Julius' interest to help clamp down on flim-flam artists. And so he paid you in marked $10 bills, which I assume you still have on your person.
2: Well, what do you know about it?
6: And they shall be used as evidence against you in court.
2: That's fantastic thinking.
6: Oh, you got to get up early in the morning to get the better of Julius J. Troutwine.
2: A man of great shrewdness.
6: Fellas like you blow into a town like this and you say, Hicks, Hayseed, suckers, right to be taken. You ain't the first con artist to see the inside of our jail.
2: Ah, nor shall I be the last.
6: So if you'll just step this way.
2: What can I say, Sheriff? You've got me dead to rights.
0: Indeed, what can he say? Have we here the case of the slicker slicked? Even upon such short acquaintance, we feel that James Ulysses Pangborn must have something up his sleeve. Certainly he will not meekly walk off to jail. Wasn't there a glint in his eye, a tone in his voice as he spoke to the sheriff? Well, he better have something by the time we return for Act Two in just a few moments. There is man, and there is money. And there are any number of schemes aimed toward separating a man from his money. Some are legal, and some are not. And sometimes the line between legal and illegal is rather wavery and hazy and indistinct, to say the least. In many cases, in the final analysis, it all depends on who you are and what your game is. Style and grace also enter into it.
6: Well, folks, let us be off.
2: Hold it, Sheriff. Fredericks, is it?
6: Albemarle Fredericks, Esquire, at your service.
2: According to the rules of non habeas corpus delicti, accused has the right to know the charges that are being brought against him.
6: Yes, sir, Mr. Pangborn, you know your law. Anyone can see that. The charge, sir, is selling fake patent medicine.
2: I see, yes. Are you a friend of Mr. Troutwine, the man who's pressing the charges?
6: Mr. Pangborn, in this town, the sheriff is everybody's friend.
2: Yes. I'd like to help Mr. Troutwine out.
6: That a fact.
2: Yes. Princess Golden Dawn here is too tender-hearted to see Mr. Troutwine punished by the great spirits for doubting the efficacy of a high priestess. Isn't that true, Princess?
4: Hey, yo.
6: She ain't got much of a vocabulary, has she, Mr. Pangborn?
2: She's a lady of few words, but each one is well chosen. Now, we should like to stop off at Mr. Troutwine's and give him an opportunity to drop the charges.
6: Well, that ain't likely.
2: Are you a betting man, Sheriff? I've got $50 that says Mr. Troutwine will drop all the charges 10 minutes after we talk to him.
6: Well, it's a free country, Mr. Pangborn. You want to lose $50, it's your constitutional right. Ain't that the truth, Princess?
4: Hey, yo.
6: Sorry to disturb you, Julius. I'm sure you're just setting down to supper.
1: Why are you doing it, then? Why aren't these two in jail?
6: Because Mr. Pangborn here seems to believe you'll want to drop the charges.
1: Drop the charges, Sheriff? I fear for that young man's sanity.
2: Surely we shouldn't discuss it on the porch. Won't you invite us in?
1: Yeah, now, see here.
2: Thank you for your hospitality.

0: faker. You ain't going to destroy nobody.
1: Of course not. You'll succeed in destroying yourself. Now then, allow me, if you will, to set the scene.
0: Sheriff, do I have to? My dinner's waiting.
1: What's that? Ah, yes, pot roast. Red cabbage. Yes, thank you, Mr. Troutline. We will join you.
0: Oh, no, you won't. I'm particular who I break bread with.
1: So am I, Mr. Troutline. So am I. Oh, Mr. Troutline, let me ask you something. Are you a betting man?
0: Certainly not.
1: I will bet you $100 that before the evening is over, you will invite me and the lovely princess here to join you for supper. Is it a bet?
0: It certainly is. You a witness, Sheriff? He made the bet.
2: I'm a witness.
0: All right, then. Pay me. You lose. I have no intention of inviting you to supper.
1: But the evening isn't over yet.
0: Oh, yes, it is. Sheriff, march these people out of here this minute and lodge them in the jail. And those are my last words on the subject.
1: Colonel Daggerblade, of the long, flowing white locks, he will try not to laugh the loudest.
0: What are you trying to say?
1: Oh, I'm sorry. I was just setting the scene. The courtroom will be crowded, and the judge will ask, with what is the defendant charged? And the answer will be, selling a phony patent medicine. And the judge will ask, may the court examine the evidence? And he will read the label, which reads, the ancient magical Indian essence of hair.
0: Yeah, and I'll say it was represented as a remedy to grow hair.
1: True. And what is your complaint?
0: Well, it's an obvious fake.
1: Why?
0: Because it hasn't grown any hair. It can't grow hair. There's no such thing as a hair grower.
1: Then why did you buy it?
0: To send a confidence man to jail.
1: How do we know you didn't buy it? Because you really did believe it would grow hair.
0: I can prove I bought it so I could send one of your ilk to jail.
1: How?
0: Those $5 $10 bills I gave you. Sheriff, make him produce those bills.
2: You got those bills, Mr. Pangborn?
1: These bills, Sheriff?
0: Those are the bills. Those crisp and brand new $10 bills. I marked each and every one of them with the letter J.
1: I'm afraid there must be some mistake, Sheriff. Do you notice any markings on these bills?
2: Yeah.
0: I wrote the letter J right after the serial number here.
2: Well, I'm afraid there ain't nothing written on here, Julius.
0: Arrest him. Arrest him for destroying evidence.
1: What evidence, Mr. Troutline?
0: Well, he done something to him. He must have done something.
1: Well, now that we have set the scene, we shall carry it to its climax. Do you follow this, Princess? I'm talking about Lona to Peyota.
3: Hey, yo.
1: Yes. Everyone in that courtroom can hardly keep from bursting out laughing. I mean, they look at that gleaming bald skull, and they'll remember how you'll do anything to grow hair. And they'll be reminded of it constantly by the presence in the court of your dear companion and friendly competitor, Colonel Daggerblade.
0: Sheriff, upon second consideration...
1: His long, luxuriant white locks, which he shall keep brushing out of his eyes from time to time.
0: I'll drop the charges.
2: You can't drop those charges. I got a $50 bass.
0: Well, I brought them up. I got a right to drop them.
1: You can't drop the charges. I've been arrested. I've got a right to a trial.
0: You can't make me prosecute if I don't want to.
1: But I have been damaged. Sir, I was sitting in the finest restaurant in town with this lovely young lady, the Princess Golden Dawn. The sheriff comes marching in and escorts us out in front of 50 witnesses. I mean, how does that look? I mean, what does that do to our reputations?
0: I
1: can sue you for damages. And this entire matter will now have to be opened up and dragged through the courts.
0: I admit I made a mistake.
2: He's got you over a barrel, Julius.
1: But to show you I'm not a vindictive man, I'm willing to forget the whole thing.
0: Oh, that's very generous of you, Mr. Pangborn.
1: The princess and I did miss our supper, though. That pot roast. Oh, smells mighty good.
0: Why don't you and the princess have supper here with me?
1: Pay me my $100. You just lost a bet.
0: Why, you...
1: Say thank you to the gentleman, princess.
3: Hey, yo.
1: Yeah.

0: down, Jimmy. We ain't selling much of the hair store.
1: We don't have to. We made $200 yesterday, 50 from the sheriff, and 150 from Mr. Julius Trugwine.
0: Jimmy, he did mark those bills, didn't he?
1: Sure.
0: Well, then how did the marks disappear?
1: Millie, honey, lay it all to the account of the magic hair restorer and its many uses. Remember, in a town where there isn't much of a bald-headed trade, we sell it as a spot remover.
0: Oh!
1: We've got us a money tree in this town, and we're going to cultivate it.
0: A money tree?
1: Named Julius J. Troutwine.
0: You couldn't sell him anything anymore.
1: This morning, I shall prove the fallacy of that premature statement.
2: No, sir. If you do not leave the premises at once...
1: Ah, Mr. Troutwine.
2: No?
1: We're not wanted, Princess. Say goodbye to Mr. Troutwine.
0: Hey, yo.
1: Yes. Good day, sir. I give you 6 more months.
2: No. We won't even start. Leave.
1: And then Colonel Daggerblade shall close you up.
2: You cannot, you will not, you must not gold me. Leave.
1: A pity. And I've just found a way to checkmate Colonel Daggerblade.
2: I'm not listening, do you understand? I'm not listening.
1: Yes, finally. The foolproof method.
2: Leave.
1: Yes, let Daggerblade glory in his flowing white locks. You may have a bare head, but you will have the Midas touch.
2: Leave.
1: Very well. Since you refuse the Midas touch, I know I can sell it to Colonel Daggerblade. Then, of course, he shall be invincible. Come, Princess. Good day to you, sir.
2: Good day and good riddance. You shall never see one more cent of my money. Good day.
1: Good day again. Princess?
2: Wait. What is the Midas touch?
1: The Midas touch. Obviously a shady scheme to cheat you out of your hard-earned money.
2: Yeah, I know that. But what is it?
1: You are aware of this ancient king, Midas? Everything he touched turned to gold.
2: Seems to me I did read about him.
1: Yes, the touch. The Midas touch. It can be achieved.
2: Are you standing there and saying that you can sell a man the power to touch something and it'll turn to gold?
1: In a word, yes.
2: Well, if that don't beat all. All right, go ahead. Demonstrate. Touch this desk, and if it turns to gold, I'll pay you whatever you ask.
1: I don't have that power.
2: Aha! And how can you sell it?
1: Do you know what is meant by the Midas touch?
2: Well, you just said it. You touch a thing, it turns to gold. Now, don't back off.
1: Here is this morning's copy of the Madison Corners Tribune. It is turned to the financial page. Is that true?
2: Well, any fool can see that.
1: On this page, we see the names of stocks. True?
2: What are you driving at?
1: What's the basic trouble with this page?
2: Trouble?
1: Mm-hmm.
2: I don't see any trouble. What trouble are you talking about?
1: This page represents what these stocks closed at yesterday. Does that information do you any good?
2: Good. Let me know how the stocks perform.
1: All right, now pay attention, Mr. Troutwine. This paper is dated Tuesday, October 23rd, 1929, is it not?
2: Well, any fool can see that.
1: Yes, yes, but... But suppose it were dated October 24th.
2: Well, how could it be dated October 24th?
1: Just suppose.
2: That'd be tomorrow.
1: Obviously. And suppose it were there on your desk, hmm?
2: But that paper won't come out till tomorrow.
1: I know, of course. Listen, but suppose, just suppose, you could see the stock market page.
2: But it hasn't even been printed yet.
1: True.
2: Because it hasn't happened yet.
1: Obviously.
2: So how can it be on my desk?
1: If you could see tomorrow's closing prices, today, this morning, and you could buy or sell accordingly...
2: You're crazy.
1: That would be, though, the Midas touch, wouldn't it?
2: Yes.
1: Yes. Well, it's for sale. The Midas touch, it's for sale. Would you like to have it? Catching up. The last time Jim Pangborn sold Julius Troutwine a commodity, it was a remedy designed to grow hair on a bald head. Jim operates on the theory that if you can sell them once, you can sell them twice. But the Midas touch, doesn't that call for some tangible proof? Certainly, and we are now headed for the place where the acid test is always applied. The third act.

0: how it springs eternal in the human breast. We know, how deeply we know, that you can't beat the game. In the end, the wheel must be fixed, the dice loaded, and the pea cannot be under the shell where you know you saw it go. Never, said Edward Francis Albee, give a sucker an even break.
1: All right, now state that proposition again.
2: Gladly. I'm saying that the Midas Touch is for sale.
1: And the Midas Touch is hereinafter defined as...
2: a copy of a financial page.
1: Showing the closing prices on the New York Stock Exchange.
2: Yes, sir. Showing those prices at the close of business of a date in the future.
1: You realize what that means?
2: I do, Mr. Trautwine. It is now 9 o'clock in the morning. If you knew how a stock page would read this time tomorrow morning, you could buy and sell in a manner that would truly be reminiscent of the Midas Touch.
1: Such a thing can't be done.
2: I didn't ask you whether or not it could be done. I only inquired if you wished to buy it. If I cannot make a sale here, believe me, I shall present this proposition to Colonel Daggerblade. Princess, say goodbye to Mr. Trautwine.
3: Hey, you.
1: Just a second.
2: Yes, sir.
1: Proposition of yours, Midas Touch.
2: Midas Touch, yes. Yes, Mr. Trautwine?
1: How can you prove...
2: Oh, no, please. You are too, shall we say, nervous to become our client. Princess, we have knocked upon the wrong door. We had expected a knight errant. We have encountered a clerk. Good day, sir.
1: Well, I'm just asking. I have a legitimate right to ask.
2: You have no legitimate rights. Yours is but to give.
1: Are you asking me to accept this all on faith?
2: We are in danger, Princess.
1: Well, I just want to know how it's going to work.
2: I know where there is a printing press. A press that the princess has blessed. $1,000 is all it costs, and you acquire the Midas Touch.
1: 1,000?
2: Yes, and you know something? You can make millions.
1: Hold the phone. Yes, indeed. I have a question that cuts right into the very heart of this entire enterprise.
2: And that question is, if I'm telling the truth, why do not I use the Midas Touch and become rich as Croesus myself?
1: Yes, indeed.
2: The answer is I can't do it.
1: Why not?
2: You shall hear this answer from the lips of the princess herself. Princess, ta ma de yo homa.
3: Hey, yo.
1: What'd she say?
2: She said that she is but the instrument of the gods, you know, the spirits, the tutelary deities, as it were.
1: So?
2: She has taken the vow of poverty. Her knowledge and her powers, they must never be used to enrich herself or those who assist her.
1: Well, then, why do you charge me $1,000?
2: Expenses, sir.
1: $1,000 seems pretty high to me.
2: Have you priced blue rabbits lately?
1: What has...
2: The gods require gifts, and they insist on, well, as I was saying only last week, one of the gods wanted a blue rabbit.
1: There ain't no such animal.
2: You try telling that to one of the gods. The answer was seek and find. We finally did locate one. Fellow over in Madras, India, just happened to have a blue rabbit. What with telephone calls, shipping charges, and whatnot, the final cost came to $875.48.
1: For a blue rabbit?
2: The rabbit himself cost only 19 cents.
1: $1,000?
2: Payable in advance.
1: In advance?
2: Those, Mr. Trautwine, are the usual terms.
1: In advance?
2: Hmm.
1: The Midas Touch. Yeah. All right. Now, when... How?
2: The princess and I must repair to the magical printing press, and then the princess shall speak to the gods, and they shall, in their inscrutable way, see that this page, you know, rolls off the press.
1: Today is the 23rd.
2: Yes, do you wish to have tomorrow's page?
1: Mike, it's been acting a little strange. Tell you what I want. Why don't you let me see the financial page for October 30th?
2: October 30th.
1: That'll let me know how she closed on the 29th.
2: You consider it done. Be be back here with your information tomorrow. And now I believe you owe the princess $1,000. Does that cover our sacred requirements, princess?
3: Hey, yo.
1: In a newspaper page? What's it supposed to say?
2: I'll leave that to you, Inkwell. It's the financial page, the stock market closing prices.
1: What for?
2: Well, you see, Inkwell, I came here because you have a magic press. That's true, isn't it?
1: Put it down as gospel.
2: Well, your magic press can foresee and therefore print the prices for the 29th day of October in this year of 1929. Isn't that true?
1: True as we're all standing here. Now, what do you want the page to say? What kind of figures?
2: It doesn't matter.
1: I'll just turn it loose then. Have fun. Excuse me, folks. I gotta sit tight.
3: Is the press really gonna forecast?
2: Millie, you stay here. I'll take the page back to Mr. Troutwine.
3: Oh, do you have to?
2: I'm not a crook. I'm going to leave the money with you. No sense having it on me and tempting fate. You just hold on to it.
3: Yes, Jimmy.
1: Well, what do you think?
2: Inkwell, it's magnificent.
1: Yeah. I guess it's my masterpiece.
3: Oh, Jimmy, you did it. Look what it says. October 30th, 1929. Yesterday's closing prices. Then the press does exist. The magical press. Oh, Jimmy.
1: You, feeling all right, Millie?
2: You have to excuse her, Inkwell. She's a very impressionable young lady.
3: Oh, there are the prices, black on white. Who'd have believed it could be done?
2: Millie, wait here till I get back. Well, Mr. Troutwine, surprised to see me?
4: Well, sir, I knew you'd return. Being a banker teaches a man how to evaluate character.
2: And here's your financial page. And I have kept my part of the bargain.
4: Yes, you have. You really have. What's this?
2: What, sir?
4: These prices. The market, according to this, the market has... will, day after tomorrow, the market will collapse.
2: Is that a fact?
4: Well, here, this stock, down 60 points from today. Why, it's impossible. This will be the worst panic in the history of the world.
2: Well, maybe...
4: they'll all go broke. Daggerblade especially.
2: Mr...
4: but I'll make a fortune.
2: Mr. Troutwine...
4: Miss Raven, get my broker. He's to go short. Go short on everything. You heard me.
2: Hi, Millie, darling.
3: Oh, Jim, you're back.
2: Yes. Where's Inkwell? I have to pay him for his printing.
3: Oh, it's okay. I already done it.
2: Oh, what did you give him?
3: $1,000.
2: What?
3: I bought the printing press. Oh, Jimmy.
2: You bought?
3: Because it's magic. It printed the page. It must be magic. Oh, poor Inkwell. I worked a swindle on him. He didn't know it was a magic press.
2: Millie, no.
3: Did I do something wrong, Jimmy? I thought you'd be proud.
2: There's no such thing as a magic press.
3: There isn't?
2: And $1,000, you... oh, never mind.
3: Oh, it was a hustle. Oh, Jimmy, honey. You see, the trouble is, when you start talking to a sucker and you paint that beautiful picture, well, I become a sucker, too. I believe it.
2: Yes, forget it.
3: I believed it. Oh, Jimmy, you're not mad at me.
2: No, okay.
3: So much money. $1,000.
2: Now, don't worry. We can sell the press. We'll get something for it. I'll get rid of it. But, Mr. Flint, it's in excellent working order.
5: It's 50 years old. It works by hand. But I'm a chump. You're looking at America's number one sucker. I got a heart. It's made of mush. Here's $10.
2: $10.
5: You know why? I got a brother-in-law. He's got a metal refinery. I'll drop it off there on my way home, and he can melt it down for scrap.
2: $10.
5: Now, okay. Here's 15. Let's close the deal.
3: Oh, Jimmy, you have to eat.
2: I'm not hungry.
3: It's all my fault.
2: No, no.
3: Oh, you're sweet, Jimmy, but it is. You see, I asked him to run off a copy of the page for me to keep. It looked so beautiful. Oh, Jimmy, I actually thought it was magic. I guess I'll always be a chump.
6: Oh, now, Millie, baby, remember what the princess would say.
3: Hey, yo. Okay, hon. Let's make things livelier, huh? Turn on the radio. We'll listen to music. Lovely. Let's dance.
7: Ladies and gentlemen, we interrupt our music to bring you a special news advisory. Today, the 29th of October, 1929, was a day of unprecedented disaster in the stock market. Ladies and gentlemen, the bottom has literally fallen out of it.
6: What? Millie, that page. Let me look at that page.
7: For instance, Consolidated Notions has dropped 70 points in the last hour. It has now closed at 1.5.
6: Oh, no. Here, on this page, look, it consolidated 1.5.
7: Amalgamated Chemicals down to 3.
6: Amalgamated Chemicals, 3, right.
7: Keystone is now $1 a share.
6: It is. Millie, shut that off.
3: Jimmy, what is it?
6: These prices printed on this page 3 days ago. I mean, they are true. They're true. It is. It was a magic printing press. I mean, it was. What was that man, Mr. Flint, who bought it yesterday. I have his number right here. 8067. To think of it. I mean, I almost out-hustled myself. Baby, are we gonna be rich? I mean, I'll get that press back. You wait and see.
8: Spartacus Flint here.
6: Hi, Mr. Flint. This is Mr. Pangborn.
8: Oh?
6: That press I sold yesterday?
8: Oh, yeah.
6: Yes, I'd like to buy it back.
8: No sale.
6: Mr. Flint, I'll pay you for your trouble and...
8: Well, I don't have it.
6: Well, who's got it?
8: Nobody's got it. Don't exist anymore.
6: Oh, what?
8: I told you. Yesterday, I dropped it off at my brother-in-law's foundry. You know what it is now? It's bars, sheets, lumps.
6: Oh, no.
8: You want to buy some scrap steel?
3: Jimmy? Jimmy, what did the man say?
6: He said, hey, yo, baby. Hey, yo.
0: Well, yes. Hey-o. A word that can mean anything or everything. And what does it all prove? The biggest sucker is usually the smartest operator. Don't the psychiatrists tell us there is a bond between the cheaters and the cheated, and that role reversal often takes place? Well, even if psychiatrists don't tell us that, it certainly sounds reasonable. I'll be back soon with something else just as reasonable. How do you account for the fact that the printing press was able to print a page from the newspaper of a future date? To describe accurately events that hadn't yet occurred. Well, what is the future? Who is to say that the future hasn't already happened and is merely waiting for us to catch up with it? And if it's out there, surely there must be a way to see it. Our cast included Bobby Morse, Bryna Rayburn, Robert Dryden, and Jackson Beck. The entire production was under the direction of Hyman Brown.
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0: Welcome. I'm E.G. Marshall. The scientists tell us that to every action, there's an equal and opposite reaction. Or, on a practical basis, each time you take a step forward, there are those who try to push you a step back. Or even on a more practical note, each time the police come up with a new and better way to catch a thief, the criminals create a new and better way to escape. Are we, as a late and great philosopher once suggested, on a treadmill to oblivion? Our mystery drama, Private Stock, was written especially for the Mystery Theater by Sam Dan and stars Ian Martin.
1: 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I'll be back shortly with Act One.
0: How do we learn? Is it a gradual, integrated, step-by-step process of absorption? Do we acquire understanding in layers and by degrees? Or is it all revealed in one fantastic flash of insight, in a single searing stab of recognition? Well, all this is by the way of laying down the groundwork of our tale. And now that we have that out of the way, how about a little action?
2: I guess I'd better answer the thing, baby.
3: Forget it.
2: Okay. I'm easy to get along with. Now, then again, if I don't answer, it'll ring all night.
3: Maybe they'll get tired and hang up.
2: Not this one. This is a stubborn cat.
3: Which cat? You know who it is?
2: No.
3: Then how do you know he's stubborn?
2: Tell by the way the phone rings.
3: Yeah? How can you tell?
2: Well, first, let me get rid of him. Call back later. Now, what was I talking about?
3: How you can tell what kind of person is calling you by the way the phone rings.
2: Oh, yeah. See, I had this guru. Very heavy, deep.
3: Whatever happened to him?
2: He disappeared. He said, we transfuse our personality into the physicality of the ordinary everyday objects we touch.
3: Is that a fact?
2: There's the stubborn cat again. You see how the ring sounds? Nervous? Like the guy has no cool at all?
3: Big.
2: Well, let's give him a break.
3: Why?
2: It's got to be a pal of mine.
3: You can tell by the ring.
2: Who else would have my unlisted number? Go ahead, it's your dime.
4: Hey, leave, baby.
2: Hey, Junkie, is that you?
4: Oh, guilty, Your Honor, all the way.
2: Hey, man, I thought you were dead.
4: Why?
2: Because everybody's been saying such great things about you.
4: I just got in from the coast.
2: You'll play the date?
4: Hey, you know what I forgot to do? Line up something for tonight.
2: Ooh, old age is creeping up on you, son.
4: Oh, I thought I'd call my buddy here to see if you could find me some action, dig?
2: You dialed the right number.
4: Hey, you think I can get well?
2: I got just the medicine to turn that little trick. Absolutely.
4: Hey, where do I go?
2: Go, man. Service is our middle motto. You stay, we deliver.
4: Gotta be guaranteed merchandise.
2: Comes from our own private stock.
4: Hey, would it be the redhead?
2: Chunky, how would you know about the...
4: I got my spies. Soon, baby?
2: Ciao. And that was Chunky. The Chunky Chapman himself.
3: Boo.
2: What's boo?
3: I don't dig Chunky.
2: You don't dig Chunky?
3: In the first place, he's old enough to be my father.
2: Well, can a guy pick his time to be born?
3: In the second place, he looks like my father.
2: Well, shouldn't that give him a gold star?
3: I don't really like my father.
2: Oh, Ginny, that's un-American.
3: Yeah, I think it's quite possible. I even hate my father.
2: Well, I don't know your father, but...
3: That's it. I don't know him either.
2: Well, if you don't know him, how can you hate him?
3: Oh, I know him. Maybe I should have said he doesn't know me.
2: I think you got a weird relationship working there.
3: He doesn't know anybody except himself. He doesn't want to know anybody. He killed my mother.
2: You're putting me on.
3: No. Not with a gun or anything like that. He just broke her heart.
2: Oh, from the song of the same name?
3: You know where my father thinks I am tonight? At a concert.
2: Then I better sing to you.
3: What am I talking about him for?
2: I got a better idea. Let's talk about you. And a favor you can do for me. Would you do it?
3: Lee, I'd do anything for you.
5: Look, it's getting late. Now, you know this concert your old man thinks you're going to. Well, it wouldn't be over till 11, anyhow, would it?
3: 11:30.
5: So, you got more than enough time to do this little thing for me.
3: Okay, what is it?
5: Stop off at Chunky's hotel room.
3: Oh, well, sure. I heard what you said on the phone. You said you'd send him some medicine.
5: Right.
3: Well, I certainly don't dig the man. If he's a friend of yours and he's sick, I'd certainly bring him something to help him get well.
5: That's my redhead.
3: Where do I get the medicine?
5: It's right here in this room.
3: What is it?
5: It's you.
3: Me?
5: Mm-hmm. Just, keep him company for a little while.
3: Me?
5: Baby, he's lonesome. He's got the blues so bad he could just die.
3: You're asking me to go to...
5: I'm asking you to save my life. Nobody in this world plays guitar like Chunky. Getting him to make this record date with me was like...
3: I didn't hear you say what I thought I did. Did I?
5: I said I'd help him out, so if you don't go, he'll kill the date on me.
3: No.
5: No? What do you mean, no? Would it kill you to spend 10 minutes with Chunky Chapman?
3: Yes.
5: What am I asking you to do? Kill somebody? Hey, Jenny, you're on a downer tonight. Everything will look different in the morning. Chunky's a great guy to know.
3: Why?
5: Well...
3: Are you passing me off to Chunky? Is that it?
5: Look, we've got a beautiful relationship, a meaningful relationship. This will only strengthen it.
3: I love you, Lee. I love you.
5: Yeah, sure, sure. And all I'm asking you to do is, prove it.
3: Don't ask me, Lee. Please. Don't ask me.
5: Listen, he's a millionaire.
3: Please, Lee.
5: Come on, baby.
3: You really want me to go, don't you?
5: I told you, you'll be saving my life.
3: I don't think it's worth saving.
5: Really can't mean anything to you.
3: What did you say?
5: What's the truth? You've been around.
3: I'm going to kill you.
5: You gone crazy?
3: I'm going to kill you.
5: You ain't got to kill anybody, Red.
3: All I need is something to do it with.
5: Hey, come here. Redhead, put down that knife.
3: 5 minutes ago, I used it to cut bread.
5: Ginny, if this is a gag, it's
3: now
5: not...
3: Now I'm going to use it to kill you.
5: Yeah, you ain't going to kill anybody.
3: I loved you. Oh, how I loved you.
5: Ginny,
3: I said I was going to kill you.
5: Ginny, look what you did. I'm bleeding.
3: I'm gonna kill you.
5: Don't, please. Please, don't.
3: I'm gonna kill you.
5: Somebody help me. What did I do? Redhead, what

0: that you, Jenny?
1: Yes, Daddy.
0: Well, concert over?
1: Yes, Daddy.
0: How was it?
1: All right.
0: I don't know. Why don't you have any luck with the fellas?
1: I have luck, but it's all bad.
0: You know, you get more beautiful every day. And that red hair. You look more and more like your mother.
1: Thank you.
0: You also smell kind of nice. Yeah, just like your mother.
1: It comes out of a bottle. I think I'd better get to bed.
0: Oh, I thought maybe you'd want to sit and talk.
1: Another time. I have early classes tomorrow. I have to teach the kids fractions.
0: Oh, yeah, sure. Okay. Uh-oh, I can tell by the way it rings. Somebody did something. Captain Turner.
2: Who?
0: Yeah. Well, how long ago? Where? Is the doctor now? Yeah, okay. Yeah, I'm on my way. I gotta go.
1: At this hour of the night?
0: We got a murder.
1: Oh? Who?
0: No great loss, definitely some rock singer.
1: Daddy, even a rock singer is a human being. Who was he?
0: Oh, I don't think you'd know him, honey. He wasn't your kind of highbrow musician. Name was Lee, Bobby Lee Armature. You ever hear of him?
1: I don't think so.
0: Well, somebody cut him up. Multiple stab wounds.
1: Oh, how awful.
0: You better not wait up for me, Jenny. This could go late. Good night, honey.
1: Good night, Daddy.
0: Jenny, I know I was pretty tough on you while you were growing up and all. And the thing between me and your mother didn't help. But look at you now. I raised you right. You went to college. You got a job teaching school.
1: I'm grateful, Daddy.
0: No, I mean, you didn't turn out like the rest of them long-haired, hippie, foul-mouthed kids.
1: Well, he's dead now.
0: Oh, yeah, yeah. I better get rolling. I just wanted you to know I'm so proud of you, Jenny. What's your name?
3: Chunky Chapman.
0: What do you do?
3: What do? What do you do?
0: I am a captain of homicide detectives, and I understand you're the one who found the body. Is that right?
3: Oh, absolutely.
0: That's your story, so let's not have any lip. Just answer.
3: Just call me Chunky. I play folk guitar. My last record sold 2 million.
0: What were you doing here?
3: Lee promised to send some chick over to see me.
0: For what reason?
3: Well, you know the score, Captain. You need to audition.
0: And?
3: She didn't show, so I called him on the phone. There's no answer today. Then I figure I'd better make the scene.
0: Look, you look like an American-born boy to me. Would you talk English?
3: Well, I get here and I ring the bell. Nothing. I can't figure it. He ain't supposed to go nowhere, but the door's open, and I walk in, and there he is, extremely dead.
0: And that's all you know?
3: Yeah. Figure I better buzz the fuzz.
0: That's how the room looked when you walked in?
3: Check.
0: You touch nothing?
3: Hey, man, I took in too many of those detective flicks. You know, you walk in where cat's just been cool, and you don't disturb nothing.
0: Yeah, yeah. And it was 10:30.
3: Yeah, and I checked the watch, because I knew you'd ask.
0: Okay, you can take off.
3: You mean you don't want nothing else out of me?
0: Just let us know where we can get our hands on you.
3: Hey, that sounds like fun.
0: Millhouse, see this citizen gets a ride home.
3: Good night, Captain.
0: Okay, what happened, Doc?
4: Yes, you can see multiple stab wounds. I'd call it a crime of passion.
0: Crime of passion? You doing my work in addition to your own, Doc?
4: Nothing was touched or taken. Diamond ring still on his fingers. Money's in his wallet. Tom, what you see here is anger. Anger, at least 10 wounds. Why so many? Somebody must have hated Mr. Bobby Lee Armature.
0: Where's the weapon, the knife? What'd the killer do with it?
4: I guess he took it with him.
0: No, I'd say she took it with her.
4: A woman? Why? Is this one of those famous Tom Turner flashes of insight?
0: There was a woman in this room.
4: How do you know?
0: How do I know? I can smell it.
4: Smell what?
0: The perfume.
4: Perfume?
0: Can't you smell it? It's very faint, but...
4: Well, now that you mention it, maybe I do. I never have noticed.
0: It's kind of familiar, too.
4: Familiar? How?
0: I don't know, Doc, but... I just have the feeling I ought to recognize it.
4: Tom... Tom, hey, what are you staring at? Tom, are you okay?
0: staring at? Or is he staring at anything? Maybe he's just thinking. Trying to remember. Remember where he has encountered a certain perfume before. Well, if you've been paying attention, you can probably guess. And comes act two, you'll check your answer. They lead tragic lives, many of the modern troubadours. So many die young for a variety of reasons. Bobby Lee Armature was killed for one of the oldest reasons in the world, a woman's anger. And the young lady who killed him is no ordinary girl. Her father is the captain of detectives who's investigating the case.
2: Tom, you never cease to amaze me. Hard-boiled, two-fisted Tom Turner, who always gets his man, is now a connoisseur of perfume, of all things.
5: There was a woman in this room with him. A woman who wears this kind of perfume.
2: Well, it's a clue.
5: And I should recognize that perfume. I should.
2: Why?
5: I can't tell you, but... Doc, I'll bet my life on it. I know that perfume.
1: Good morning, Daddy.
5: Hey, I see you got the coffee going.
1: You must have come home really late last night.
5: Yeah.
1: Well, there are some eggs if you want them.
5: No, I'm not hungry, honey.
1: I know. You don't eat, you don't sleep, you don't talk to people when you're on a case. So I'd better run along before I'm late.
5: Ginny.
1: Yes?
5: Ginny.
1: What is it, Daddy? Why are you looking at me like that?
5: Ginny, that perfume of yours.
1: What about my perfume?
5: What about it? Nothing. I just happened to notice it.
1: You just happened to notice it? No. I've been wearing it for the past 3 years.
5: But this perfume of yours, I guess a lot of women wear it.
1: Oh, no, I don't think so. I never ran into anyone else who did.
5: What are you talking about?
1: Daddy, I have to run to school.
5: Well, where did you get this perfume?
1: In Cusco.
5: Cusco? Where's Cusco?
1: It's a city in Peru, capital of the ancient Inca Empire. Do you remember I went there to study Indian art?
5: Yeah, but I'm asking about the perfume.
1: Some little hole-in-the-wall company makes it. And I fell in love with it and bought a few bottles. This is the first time you ever mentioned it. Do you like it? Daddy? Daddy, what's the matter?
5: Ginny, are you saying that as far as you know, you might be the only person in all the U.S. who'd be wearing it?
1: Well, I would say that... the chances of encountering anyone else who'd be wearing it around here are extremely remote. I can't get over this. Why did you notice it now?
5: Why did I notice it now? Because it's the perfume that was in that room where that punk singer was murdered, that's why. And it's not the kind of perfume that millions of women wear. It's your perfume. Yours, Ginny? Oh, maybe I'm crazy. I've got to be crazy. What can I be thinking of? Sorry to bust in on you this late, Doc.
2: Yeah, sit down, Tom. Have a drink?
5: No, I better not. Look, Doc, I got to talk to someone.
2: Talk away.
5: We've known each other how long? 30 years, huh? I have to ask you a very personal question.
2: Hmm.
5: Doc, I don't know what to do.
2: About what?
5: I can bring in the killer in the Bobby Lee Armature murder.
2: Hey, Tom, that's something even for you. The boy isn't dead 3 hours yet, and there wasn't a clue in the room.
5: There was a clue.
2: Okay. Who's your killer?
5: Well, I say at this point, a prime suspect.
2: Okay. Who? Well, Tom, who?
5: I can't tell you yet.
2: Okay, well, what can you tell me?
5: Doc, I got a little bottle of perfume here. I want you to smell it.
2: Well, why?
5: Because I'm asking you to.
2: Okay. It's kind of strange.
5: Strange?
2: By that, I mean, it isn't usual. It's nice, though. It's nice.
5: You ever smell it before?
2: Did I ever smell it before? I think so.
5: Where?
2: It's familiar. I just can't seem to place it.
0: Last night at Bobby Lee Armature's room, there was a smell of perfume.
4: Right. That's it. That's the perfume.
0: Are you sure?
4: Oh, yes. Positive.
0: Is it possible that I could have made the suggestion and that you're simply accepting...
4: No. There's no doubt about it. This is the perfume. This is what we detected in Bobby Lee Armature's room.
0: Doc.
4: Tom, what's the matter? You're pale as a ghost.
0: It's impossible. My daughter. My own daughter, Jenny. Oh, no, it's ridiculous. It's crazy. No, I'll go no further. It's just
6: what, Tommy?
0: Louise? Is that you, Louise?
6: Yes, it's Louise.
0: No, how can you be talking to me? You're dead.
6: Are you going to bring in your own daughter, Tommy?
0: My own daughter.
6: Our daughter.
0: No. Besides, she can't be the one.
6: You know she's the one, Tommy.
0: No, Louise, no.
6: The speech you made to me when you went out and arrested my own daughter.
0: Oh, Louise,
6: A police officer has no feelings, no family, no favorites in the line of duty.
0: Oh, Louise, you...
6: You went out and you found the evidence.
0: Please.
6: And they hanged him. They hanged my brother, Jerry, who lived the life of a saint.
0: He was guilty.
6: Of what? Removing from the world a villain who brought sorrow and despair to all who knew him.
0: It was my job.
6: Then do your job again. Go find the evidence and hang your own daughter.
0: Please.
1: You better eat some breakfast, Daddy.
0: Jenny, where were you the other night?
1: I told you, Dad. I went to this concert.
0: I mean, did you go with anybody?
1: No. Why do you ask?
0: I was just sort of hoping you'd had a date.
1: Daddy, when I find an interesting boy...
0: Oh, I'm not pushing, honey. I just asked. I noticed your sweater hanging in the bathroom.
1: I washed it.
0: There's still a stain on the sleeve.
1: Oh? I must have been careless.
0: That's a bloodstain, Jenny. You better send it to the cleaners. They know what to do. You'll only ruin it.
1: All right. I'll do that.
0: How did you happen to get blood on your sweater?
1: Oh, I stopped off at the supermarket on my way home the other night. And they were having a sale on steaks, and... I picked up this package. It was so badly wrapped that the blood must have...
0: Oh, well, that's how it happened.
1: I was so angry. I just stalked out of there without buying anything. It's such a pretty sweater, too.
0: Drop it off at the cleaners.
1: I will. How are you doing on the murder?
0: Huh? Oh, well, that's coming along, I guess.
1: Good. Well, I better be off, or I'll be late for my first class.
6: The perfume, and now blood on the sweater. Isn't that enough to make her a suspect?
0: No, it could all be coincidence.
6: Would it be coincidence if she were someone else's daughter?
0: Louise,
6: Now, if she were a stranger to you, what you'd do would be to show her picture to possible witnesses and make it a color picture that will show her red hair.
0: I can't do it, Louise.
6: Then resign from the department.
0: Oh, I can't quit.
6: Then do the job the city pays you for.
3: But I keep telling you over and over again, he was supposed to send me a check.
0: Who?
3: Well, he never said.
0: All right, give me some names.
3: I don't have any names. Look, Captain, chicks come in two groups, you dig? Now, like you walk out the stage door and there are the groupies at two and three deep. Now, you just take the one you want. You didn't even ask for her name.
0: There'll have to be some names.
3: And then there's the private stock.
0: Yeah?
3: Yeah. Now, this is first class. See, nobody knows about the private stock. Not the writers, not the columnists, nobody. Because this is stuff that's too good to be made public. A guy keeps it for himself and his best friends, and that's what I was going to get.
0: And you don't know who this girl was.
3: Now I will never know.
0: I want you to look at this picture.
3: Yeah, sure. Hey, this has got to be the private stock.
0: What do you think?
3: Hey, yeah, that's the one he was going to send over before he died.
0: How do you know?
3: He said, the redhead.
0: Well, how do you know it's this redhead?
3: Because I seen him with her once.
0: You've seen him with this girl?
3: Yeah, we're driving by in a car, you know, and I just caught a glimpse of that red hair.
0: You're positive?
3: Oh, I never forget a face, especially if it's a chick. What can I do for you, Captain?
0: Mr. Miller, I want to talk to you about Bobby Lee Armature.
3: Well, what can I tell you?
0: He did all his broadcasts from your station here, didn't he?
3: Yeah, when he was in town, yeah.
0: I want you to look at this picture.
3: Yeah?
0: She look familiar?
3: Listen, I'll tell you something. He was surrounded, constantly surrounded by all kinds of women. But this one I remember. Now, you want to know why?
0: Yes?
3: The hair. That red hair.
0: The red hair. What do you want me to do, Louise?
6: Bring her in.
0: On what charge?
6: Suspicion of murder.
0: No, I don't have enough.
6: You brought my brother in on last.
0: It stood up in court.
6: So will this.
0: What? Smell of perfume? It's gone from the room by now.
6: Witnesses.
0: What witnesses? They think they saw a girl with red hair. You know what a defense attorney could do with that?
6: The knife.
0: What knife?
6: The knife that killed him. Where is it?
0: Oh, we looked for it.
6: Did you?
0: The killer must have taken it with her and then, you know, thrown it away. We searched every sewer, every garbage bin, every...
6: Then she didn't throw it away. She still has it. Did you search our house?
0: Louise, she's your own daughter. Why are you trying to destroy her?
6: I can't destroy her, Tommy. You yourself destroyed her long ago. And you can't face it. You just can't face it.
7: Well, you can see where he is. He has two women in his life. One is living, the other is dead. And both are beginning to give him more trouble than he can handle. The solution to this problem, however, does exist. And it will be handled in Act 3. Physician, heal thyself. And we can also say, detective, discover thyself. This would seem to be the moral so far of our story. Proof, perhaps, that the solutions to most problems do not require long and distant journeys, but exist in so many cases close to home, and quite possibly in the home.
8: Doing anything, Tom?
0: Oh, come on, Doc. I was typing up a progress report on the Bobby Lee Armature murder.
8: Really? Don't let me disturb you.
0: It's a very short report. Oh, what are you doing here?
8: I had to see the chief, Tom. I'm worried about you.
0: Doc, I'm okay.
8: This thing that's bothering you.
0: What thing that's bothering me?
8: You want to talk about it?
0: Well, there's nothing to talk about.
8: Okay.
0: Louise, what do you want? Why do you keep coming back?
6: They're beginning to notice.
0: What do you want?
6: There's one thing that will give you the proof you need.
0: What?
6: The knife.
0: No, we looked for the knife.
6: You know where the knife
5: search your room.
6: You don't want to find the knife.
5: Well, I...
6: Because you don't want to believe what she's become.
5: Well, she's...
6: You want her to be the little girl who says, Daddy dear, the proper little school teacher.
5: All right, that's enough, that's enough.
6: But you know what she's become, don't you?
5: No, I won't listen.
1: Daddy, I didn't expect you home for dinner tonight.
5: Well, I've got to take a night off sometime.
1: You look so tired. I wish I'd known before. You see, I promised to go to an art exhibit.
5: Oh, that's okay, Jenny.
1: He's a friend of the head of the art department at the school. Everybody will be there.
5: Okay, go ahead.
1: I won't be late.
5: It's okay.
1: Good night, Daddy dear.
5: I followed her. She left the house. She got into a car. Drove a few blocks. She stopped. She went into a phone booth. Then she came out and she headed downtown. She stopped finally at what we call Disco Row. A strip of joints along the waterfront. Clip joints, mostly. But the real in places, if that kind of thing appeals to her. She went inside. I followed her. She couldn't see me. The joint was so packed and so noisy, but I could see her. And then I saw him. He was sitting at a table surrounded by all the parasites that hang around these people. But he motioned for all of them to take off the minute he saw her. She sat down. I made my way over to the booth just behind them. And I listened.
3: Hey, when you said it was the redhead, I flipped.
1: Oh, well, Chunky, you see, Lee phoned me. He said, I want you to go over and meet Chunky. I almost flipped, too.
3: Why didn't you show?
1: I don't have a head. He gave me the address, and you know, I forgot it.
3: The Imperial Hotel? How could you forget?
1: I could even forget my own name.
3: What is your name, huh?
1: You know something?
3: Huh?
1: I just forgot.
3: Well, I'll call you Redhead.
1: And you're Chunky Chapman. Hey, that's something.
3: That ain't bad. Hey, what do you do, Redhead?
1: I run around with Chunky Chipmunk. I mean, Chunky Chapman.
3: Hey, you're some redhead.
5: Yeah.
1: Hey, it's a noisy joint, isn't it?
3: Yeah. I know a place where it's quiet.
1: What are we waiting for?
5: I followed them out. They got into her car. She drove to the Imperial Hotel. They went upstairs. My daughter. My little girl. What was I going to do? Could I go in there and beat his brains out? What good would that do? My little girl.
6: This is what she's become, Tom.
5: Oh, Louise, shut up.
6: Will that change anything?
5: Why?
6: You know why. Because of you, her uncle was hanged.
5: Don't say that.
6: This is what she's become. One day, she'll make sure you find out. That day may be here sooner than you think.
5: What day? What day are you talking about?
6: The day she'll let the whole world know who Detective Captain Tom Turner's daughter really is. Stop her.
5: How can I stop her?
6: The knife. Find the knife.
1: Oh, come in, Doc. Daddy isn't home.
8: Yes, I know. I came to see you, Ginny. You have to help your father.
1: How?
8: Make him slow down.
1: He doesn't listen to me. He doesn't listen to anyone.
8: He has to. He's not young anymore. He's burning himself out. Something's troubling him.
1: What? What's troubling him? Doc? Is something wrong with you?
8: No, I'm all right.
1: Well, then why are you looking at me like that?
8: Ginny...
1: Doc? What's wrong? You sure you're okay?
8: Yes. I just happened to think of something. I have to be going. Hi, Tom.
5: Oh, hi, Doc.
8: I thought I'd drop by and take you to lunch.
5: No, I'm not hungry.
8: You see the ball game last night?
5: No.
8: Well, how are things?
5: Huck, you're trying to tell me something, aren't you?
8: Yeah.
5: Well, so?
8: Man, I don't know how.
5: All right, then skip it.
8: I can't. Tom, it's Ginny, isn't it? Ginny was the girl in the room. Ginny killed him.
5: Yeah. How'd you know?
8: Yeah, the same way you did. You caught it first. If it wasn't for you, I'd never have noticed it. The perfume.
5: Yeah. I don't know what to do.
8: Let's go home. Face her with it.
5: I can't.
8: Then I will.
1: Snack?
8: No, no thanks.

0: Henry.
1: Oh, you killed him.
0: You're crazy if you think I'll confess to it.
1: Ginny, please, listen.
0: Get lost.
2: Ginny.
0: I said get lost.
3: Ginny, it can only get worse.
0: You've got no proof, none.
3: I have, Ginny, I have.
0: There isn't any proof.
1: Oh, yes, there is. This.
0: Where did you get that knife?
3: It's the knife. It's got your fingerprints in blood.
0: You found it in my room. You had no right to search my room. You had no right.
3: Ginny.
0: I hate you.
3: You wanted me to find it.
0: You're crazy.
3: You could have thrown the knife away, hidden it where it could never be found.
0: Daddy.
3: You could have wiped the fingerprints off. Why didn't you wipe the fingerprints off? Fingerprints are all we have.
0: Daddy.
3: Without the fingerprints, we've nothing. Nothing. Well, I'm going to leave this knife on the table. And Doc and I are going to walk out of the room. And you can decide if you want to take a rag and wipe off.
0: Daddy, please. What do you want me to do?
3: I want you to make peace with yourself. And with me.
0: Daddy, I'm so tired and so unhappy. Help me. Please help me.
3: Oh, yes, Ginny. Yes, dearest. I'll help you.
4: And he did, in the only way he could. She was booked and held. It was decided she needed psychiatric treatment, and she's still getting it. Some people may wonder, did the punishment fit the crime? I can't say, because we all see these things differently, don't we? But we can all agree on my returning in just a few moments. Our cast included Ian Martin, Catherine Byers, Earl Hammond, and Russell Horton. The entire production was under the direction of Hyman Brown. 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Marshall inviting you to return to our Mystery Theater for another adventure in the macabre. Until next time, pleasant dreams.
5: 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This is your host, Rod, saying thanks for listening. Until then, have a good one.

0: 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This is your host, Fenric. 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This set of shows aired on the evenings of February 23, August 22, 29, 1951, and October 12, 1952. Now, sit back and relax as Escape brings you tonight's feature. 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

0: Escape with us now to Mexico City and the story of a man caught up in a terrifying web of murderous intrigue, as Patrick Quentin tells it in his exciting story, The Follower.
1: My name is Lytton, Mark Lytton. I'm a petroleum engineer just back from 3 months in Venezuela. I hadn't cabled my wife that I was coming home to New York because I wanted to surprise her. We'd only been married 2 weeks, Ellie and I, before I went on the trip, and well, I was crazy to get back to her. Three long, empty months. And now, in a matter of seconds, we'll be together again. Ellie! Ellie, it's me, Mark. Ellie?

0: Ellie, are you here? Oh, let's cut out the comedy. Hey, who are you? What's the matter? What's wrong with you, anyway?
1: Corey. Good Lord.
0: It was the guy Ellie had thrown over to marry me, Corey Lathrop. And he was dead. I saw the two bullet holes in his chest. Turned sick. He'd been dead quite a while, maybe a day or two, and he didn't look much like the socialite man about the club's member of the State Parole Board Society lawyer. He just looked dead. I recognized that torn piece of negligee in Corey's hand. I ought to. I'd seen it often enough. On Ellie. First thing to do was locate her fast. No. No, not the police. Not yet. Not without knowing what it's all about. Who else, then? Certainly not her society friends. They wouldn't tell me if they knew. I was an outsider, big prospects, but no money. The dark horse who'd rushed Ellie off her feet. No, no chance there. Maybe some of her other friends, though, she'd messed around with just for thrills because she was rich and bored. Maybe the gambler, Victor Dottorio. Yeah, that was it. If anybody knew what had happened to Ellie, Victor would be the guy.
2: Really beat the odds, Mr. Lytton. Very few people I'd let come back here to my private office.
0: Well, thanks, Victor.
2: Of course, you're different, though. You're married to little Ellie. I'd do anything for Ellie. How is she, by the way?
0: Well, I was hoping maybe you'd know.
2: Oh? Now, why would I know anything about her?
0: Well, you're a friend of hers, aren't you?
2: Why, sure. I knew Ellie long before she met you. She's a great little kid. Too much money for her own good, but still...
0: You know where she is, Victor?
2: No, I don't. But she wasn't here a couple of nights ago. Saw her at one of the roulette tables. Ellie sure has a weakness for roulette.
0: Yeah. Well, look, can't you tell me...
2: I remember now. That was the night she got into me on credit for $20,000.
0: $20,000?
2: I guess the guy she was with was bad luck for her. That nose in the air. What was his name? Lathrop? Corey Lathrop.
0: Lathrop?
2: Yeah, somebody ought to smash that guy. He's just too good to live.
0: Yeah. Look, Victor, about that money Ellie lost.
2: Oh, don't worry ahead about it, Mr. Lytton. Ellie's a friend of mine. She'll pay when she gets the dough. Now, these little cafe cookies understand gambling, how it works and all. They always pay off. You know, every one of them pays in the end.
0: Back at the apartment again, I sat in the den smoking one cigarette after another. Tried to think it out. Started to get dark, and I still sat there, not knowing where to turn. Stopped cold. Hello?
3: May I speak to Mrs. Lydon, please?
0: Well, she isn't here right now. May I take a message? I'm Mr. Lydon.
3: Oh, well, this is Franchot's Originals, Mr. Lydon. We have those two new suits ready to send out, and I find a note here with him. It is a request to forward the suits by air mail to Hotel Granada, Mexico City.
0: Mexico City?
3: Oui. Mrs. Lydon evidently telephoned the message, but I did want to confirm the address. Is that correct, Mr. Lydon? Hotel Granada, Mexico City?
0: Yes, that's right. She flew down there for a few days.
3: Ah, nice. I do hope she enjoys her trip.
0: Well, I'm sure she will. Goodbye. Mexico City. So that's where she'd gone. Well, whatever the game, I was sure of one thing. I was on her side, win, lose, or draw. And that meant following her on the next plane south to Mexico City. From the airport, I phoned the police, told them where they'd find Corey's body, and hung up. I beg your pardon. Is the desk clerk around?
4: Pues sí, senor. I am the desk clerk. Can I help you, senor?
0: Why, yes. I believe my wife is registered here, Mrs. Mark Lydon.
4: Lydon? That is not a very common name, senor.
0: No, I guess it isn't. Well?
4: That is a very nice jacket you are wearing, senor. Soft and warm like the breath of a senorita.
0: Thank you, thank you.
4: It must take many pesos to buy a jacket like that.
0: I really don't remember now, if you'll be kind enough
4: to... It must be very nice to have many pesos.
0: Look, what are you after, a tip?
4: Senor!
0: How much?
4: Pues, when a pobrecito has five sisters to support and only one very small job, 20 pesos?
0: 10.
4: 15. It is only pesos, senor, not like dollars.
0: All right, here.
4: Gracias. Now we are friends. The senorita is registered in room 522.
0: 522. Okay, thanks.
4: But wait, senor.
0: What?
4: She is not there now.
0: Oh? Well, where is she?
4: The senorita is going to the bullfights, I think. But no matter, senor. You are her husband. You are my very good friend. So I let you wait in her room. For only 10 pesos more.
0: Look, if you like golden eggs, don't kill the goose.
4: But, senor, you do not look at things the right way. For only 25 pesos, you now have Oscar for your very good friend.
0: Oscar sent a bellboy up to let me in the 522. When he'd gone, I opened the two traveling cases in the closet and searched through a mess of clothes and the usual feminine whatnots. I don't know what I'd expected to find in Ellie's luggage. Blood stains, a gun, I don't know. And then I heard the key in the lock. I didn't move. I didn't say anything. Ellie, baby... Who the devil are you?
5: I could ask the same question, and with a lot more reason, too. Will you get out now, or shall I call the manager?
0: Now, look, there must be some mistake here.
5: There certainly is.
0: This is room 522, and my wife's clothes are in those bags.
5: You've been going through my things?
0: Your things. Not unless you happen to be Mrs. Mark Lydon.
5: That's exactly who I happen to be.
0: Oh, now, wait a minute, honey. I'm Mark Lydon.
5: Oh, please, that's a real old one, and I'm just not in the mood.
0: I'm Mark Lydon no matter what, and you're... impersonating my wife.
5: I'm Mrs. Mark Lydon, and you're trying to impersonate my husband. Now get out or so help me, I'll phone the manager.
0: Wait, let me make a call first. It just so happens I know the Spanish words for police and American embassy.
5: You wouldn't.
0: I wouldn't, huh? Hello?
5: Wait, no, don't.
0: Okay. Now what's the game? Where's Ellie?
5: I don't know, Mr. Lydon. I've never met your wife. I was desperate, that's all, and... when the chance came along, I took it.
0: What chance? What were you desperate about?
5: Well, I'd come down here for a week and got stuck. I didn't know you needed papers to get back across the border. Proof of citizenship, I mean. You see, I've lived in New York all my life, but I was born in Czechoslovakia.
0: Go on.
5: Well, I was broke, too. I didn't know what to do. That's when I ran into this bartender, George. And he fixed everything up.
0: Fixed it up? How?
5: Well, he said this Mrs. Lydon, your wife, had just got in from the States and wanted to disappear for a few days. She was looking for somebody to take her place here at the hotel, so George arranged the whole thing. He brought me here, gave me your tourist card. That's all I know about it.
0: What were you supposed to get out of the deal?
5: Just the tourist card. I could use it to cross the border. Mrs. Lydon was going to say later she'd lost it and get a new one. Anyway, that's what George said.
0: George, huh? Where does this George work?
5: Well, it's one of the American bars. He's off duty now, though.
0: Where can I find him?
5: Well, sometimes he hangs around the Salon de Lisboa. It's a cantina over near the plaza.
0: Look, if this is all the truth, how come nobody here at the hotel noticed the switch when you took my wife's place?
5: Well, she checked in during the night and stayed out of sight. No one's seen her but the night clerk. Oscar, I think his name is.
0: Oscar, huh? That boy really gets around. He's the day man now.
5: Mr. Lydon, what are you going to do with me?
0: I don't know yet. What's your name?
5: Frankie.
0: Okay, come on, Frankie. Let's go find George.
5: There he is, Mr. Lydon. He just came in.
0: The short blonde guy? Looks like a Benham Rooster?
5: Yes. George! Over here, George!
0: Cocky and tough. I know the type.
5: George, we've been waiting here for you.
6: Huh?
5: I was beginning to think maybe you'd been called back to work at the bar.
6: No, I'm off duty.
5: This is Mr. Lydon, George. Mr. Mark Lydon from New York.
6: Oh. Okay if I sit down?
0: Sure, George. That's the idea.
6: Hey, I suppose you're looking for your wife.
0: That's right. Where is she?
6: You've been away somewhere, haven't you? Out of the States.
0: Yeah.
6: And your wife wasn't expecting you back so soon.
0: No, she wasn't.
6: Well, I'm afraid you're out of luck, Mr. Lydon. She took a plane to Guatemala this afternoon.
7: Dispénsame, jefe, pero el cantinero quiere saber si ustedes desean algo que tomar.
6: No.
0: You wouldn't be lying, would you, George?
6: Don't push me, Mr. Lydon. Your wife's missing, and we're all upset about it, but don't try to push me.
0: Where is she, George?
6: I just told you. That's all I know about it. I'm just a guy who helped her out of a jam.
0: What kind of a jam?
6: All I know is what she told me. Said she'd run out on a big gambling debt in New York. And they were sending a gunman after her. She had to get away.
5: You see, that's where I came in, Mr. Lydon. She wanted someone to take her place here, cover up her trail.
0: How did she get out of Mexico when you got her tourist card?
6: She had a passport with her. She didn't need the card.
0: I see. Well, I still think you're both lying.
6: Oh, Mr. Lydon, I warned you about...
0: Shut up, George. You can do your talking to the police and the American Embassy. That's who I'm going to talk to.
5: Oh, don't be a fool, Mr. Lydon.
0: I'd be a fool to believe this story of yours.
5: You don't know what it's all about. You're not going to do anything with this blundering around except get your wife killed. Go back to New York and stay out of it.
0: Skip it, Frankie. When I want your advice, I... What's the idea of the gun, George?
6: The idea, Mr. Lynn? That all three of us get up from this table quietly and walk out of the cantina.
0: I see.
6: You're not going to the police, Mr. Lynn, nor to the American Embassy. You're coming with us.
0: Suppose I don't?
6: You will. Shall we go?
0: Sure. Why not?
6: Quietly, Mr. Lydon. Just like three friends, eh?
0: Sure, George. I'll go quietly.
5: Now, George!
0: All right, now give me that gun. Give it to me. All right, now get up on your feet.
6: Nice going, Frankie.
5: Come on, George, let's get out of here.
6: Wait. Give me that bottle. He's still conscious.
0: There!
5: George! You didn't have to hit him again.
6: Shut up, Frankie. We're in it too far to turn soft hearted now. Come on, let's go.
8: Escape, under the direction of Norman McDonald, returns in just a moment. The Book of Etiquette loses a lot more pages tonight when Jack Benny tries to ingratiate himself with the suave, oh-so-social Ronald Colemans. Yes, Ronnie and Benita will be Jack's guests on CBS tonight. And on the Charlie McCarthy Edgar Bergen Comedy Hour, Charlie will try to enlist in the Air Force and end up as a skywriter advertising pumpernickel bread. Red Skelton, Amos and Andy, Corliss Archer, and Eve Arden as our Miss Brooks will also be on hand on most of these same CBS stations with their famous brands of CBS Sunday Night Comedy. And now, back to Escape!
0: When I came to a half hour later, Frankie and George were gone. The only lead to Ellie I had, gone. And I left the cantina and flagged a taxi. In the whole picture, there was only one man who might be able to help me now. I headed for the Hotel Granada and Oscar.
9: Too bad. It is most unfortunate that you had such a very bad accident, senor. You should come to me. I would have tell you. This Salon de Lisboa is not a good place for tourists.
0: Oscar, you're a chiseler, a liar, and a crook.
9: Senor, that is a very bad way for friends to talk to each other.
0: You'd sell out your own mother for 10 pesos.
9: You are what they call a very cynic man, senor. I would never do such a thing. Not for 10 pesos.
0: Why didn't you tell me there was another woman living here posing as my wife?
9: But you are her husband, senor. And one must be very careful with husbands.
0: Oscar, I've played along with you as far as I'm going to. I think it's time you talked the whole thing over with the police.
9: The police? Senor, now you are not speaking like a friend. And just when I was going to tell you about something for free.
0: Tell me about what?
9: About the lady who is pretend to be your wife. She has come here while you are gone.
0: What?
9: She reads a telegram which has come for Mrs. Lydon. Then she has checked out of the hotel.
0: I didn't think she had the nerve to come back here.
9: Maybe you like to know what the telegram is said, huh? It was not sealed so tight.
0: Of course I'd like to know what the telegram... All right. How much?
9: 200 pesos.
0: For free, huh? Okay. Here's 150, and that's all you get.
9: Gracias, amigo. The telegram say, plans changed. Go to Hotel Casa Miranda, Acapulco.
0: Acapulco? Who was it signed by?
9: It was only the one name, Victor.
0: I hit my first lucky break in Acapulco I came in from the airport and went to the Casa Miranda Hotel. And halfway across the lobby, I ran into Frankie.
5: Mr. Lyddon, what are you doing here?
0: Looking for you.
5: How did you find out?
0: Easy. I'm one of Oscar's very good friends. All right, now tell me, where's George?
5: In Mexico City. Oh, please, Mr. Lyddon, don't try to interfere. Leave, right now. You're going to ruin everything.
0: I hope so. Where's Ellie?
5: She's not here. She's in Mexico City. Oh, please, I know you're trying to help her, but you don't understand. You're only making things worse.
0: You mean worse for you?
5: Worse for everybody. Ellie, too. You don't even know what it's all about, and you're going to get yourself killed.
0: Where's Ellie?
5: I promise you, in a week, everything will be fine.
0: Where's Ellie?
5: You've got to believe me. You have to...
10: Oh, there you are, Mrs. Lyddon. Are we ready to go?
5: Yes. Yes, I'm ready any time, Senor Gallus.
10: Very well.
0: Aren't you going to introduce me, darling?
5: Introduce you?
0: Yes.
5: Why, yes. Senor Gonzalez, this is my husband, Mark.
10: Oh, a pleasure.
0: How do you do, Senor Gonzalez?
5: He just arrived unexpectedly.
10: Oh, I see. And are you planning to go out to the villa with us, Mr. Lyddon?
5: Oh, I don't think he
0: Oh,
5: must.
0: sure, definitely. I'm in on this, too, you know.
10: You know what is involved, then?
0: Well, naturally. The little woman always tells me everything.
10: And you have no objections?
0: Well, if it's all right with her, it's all right with me.
10: Oh, you are a very broad-minded man, Mr. Lyddon. Shall we go?
0: Senor Gonzalez made a brief phone call at the hotel desk, then we got into a black chauffeur-driven limousine. Headed out along the shore highway, skirting the sea. About 3 miles out of town, we turned into a private roadway, stopped in front of a large Spanish villa.
10: I regret the necessity of asking you to wait here on the veranda for a few minutes, Mr. Lyddon. But I believe it is better that you don't come down to the boathouse with us.
0: Aye. Sure, that's fine.
10: Just make yourself comfortable, Mr. Lyddon. This shouldn't take long.
0: All right.
5: Mark.
0: What?
5: Mark, over here.
0: Ellie. Oh, Ellie, baby. What are you doing here?
5: Mark. Mark, it's wonderful you're here.
0: Oh, darling.
5: But you shouldn't have come.
0: What have they done to you, baby?
5: Nothing, Mark. I'm all right. But you're not, darling. They'll kill you. You've got to get out of here.
0: Oh, we'll both get out. We've got time. Frankie and Gonzalez have gone on down to the boathouse.
5: Yes, I know.
0: You know?
5: Yes, Gonzalez phoned from town. They won't do anything to you if you leave right now. Victor promised me.
0: Ellie, what are you talking about?
5: I didn't want you to get mixed up in it, Mark. I wanted it to be all over before you came back from Venezuela.
0: I think you better tell me what this game's all about.
5: I had to do it. Victor made me do it. I lost a lot of money at his club, and he said if I didn't, he'd kill me.
0: If you didn't... If you didn't what?
5: Bring a load of dope across the border for him.
0: Dope?
5: That's another one of his rackets, along with gambling. He gets it down here from Gonzalez.
0: So... Victor hasn't been after you. You've been on his side all the time. But then, what if Frankie and George come in?
5: They're both working for the police. They kidnapped me from the hotel. Gave me drugs so Frankie could take my place and meet Gonzalez. They planned to get the dope from Gonzalez, deliver it to Victor, and then have the police move in on everybody. I got away, though, and phoned Victor. He came down here.
0: So that's why Frankie was impersonating you.
5: George used to be one of Victor's boys. Then he got sent to prison. He just got out on parole. It was through Corey he began working with the police.
0: Ellie, tell me the truth. You killed Corey, didn't you?
5: I had to, Mark. He was going to turn me in. He was on the parole board, and George reported to him, so he found out about me. He was going to turn me in.
0: All the time you've been in it up to your neck.
5: It'll be all right, Mark. Victor will fix it. About Corey, I mean. We'll pretend it never happened.
0: Just another thrill, huh, Ellie?
5: Mark.
0: I've been crazy about you, but I guess I haven't known you very well. You know, I thought this fooling around the clubs with Victor and the others was just bored little rich girl stuff.
5: Mark.
0: But it goes a lot deeper than that, doesn't it?
5: But, darling, I had to do this. Don't you understand?
0: What was I, Ellie? Just another thrill? Something different for a while,
5: no.
0: Huh?
5: No, that's why I did it. For us, I mean. Victor was threatening me. He'd have told you all kinds of bad things about me. That's why I had to.
0: Is Victor down at the boathouse?
5: Yes.
0: What are they going to do to Frankie?
5: I don't know.
0: They're going to kill her, aren't they?
5: Why, I suppose. I don't know. What's the difference anyway? Who cares? She doesn't matter. Don't you see that? It's us that counts. That's why I did what I... Mark, where are you going?
11: To get her out of it if I can. That's the least I can do.
5: No, come back.
11: Goodbye, Ellie.
5: Mark, no! No!
0: I ran down the driveway toward the boathouse. I was sick. Sick inside and all over. Sick from seeing Ellie the way she really was for the first time. Dazed with the shock. They looked at me startled when I burst through the door. Frankie, pale but defiant, sitting in a chair against the wall with Victor and Gonzalez bending over her.
2: Well, this is quite a surprise, Mr. Lydon. You're supposed to be escaping.
0: Yeah, I know. I talked with Ellie. Generous of you, Victor. Letting me go?
2: Oh, we do anything for Ellie. She's a great little kid. Right, Gonzalez?
10: Oh, yes, indeed. A most charming young woman.
2: She wanted us to let you go, so we said okay. That's too bad you had to blunder on down here.
0: That's all right, Victor. I wanted to see Frankie.
5: I tried to keep you out of it, Mr. Lydon. I guess now you know.
0: That's right, Frankie. Now I know.
2: That's too bad, Mr. Lydon. But you ought to have taken Ellie's advice.
0: No, no, Victor. You're all mixed up. I'm in on this, too, now.
2: Hmm?
0: You know, any game Ellie plays, I play, too.
2: Well, we figured you for one of those moral guys. Real gone on the kid, huh?
0: Yeah. Yeah, real gone on the kid.
2: Well, fine, Mr. Lydon. Join the party.
0: Thanks.
2: We're trying to get this little cookie to tell us where George is. If she doesn't, I'm going to count to 10 and then... Well... How about it, honey?
5: I've told you. I don't know where he is.
2: Mm-hmm. It's too bad. One. Two. Better talk, Frankie. Three.
0: I stood there watching them trying to figure a play. Victor held a gun pointed at Frankie's head, and Gonzalez was probably carrying one,
2: six,
0: too. Whatever the play, it had to be fast.
2: Seven. Eight. Nine.
5: Victor! Don't hurt him, Victor!
0: Ellie!
5: He doesn't know what he's saying about trying to help Frankie. I mean, he's out of his head.
12: This is Lydon, you fool!
2: So that's the game.
5: Victor! No! You... No!
0: When Victor swung the gun toward me, Ellie jumped and grabbed his arm and hang on. Gonzalez was just drawing his gun when I hit him. And we both went down. As he scrambled to get up, I drew back my foot and kicked him in the head. I fumbled on the floor for his gun, and from the corner of my eye saw Victor turn his own gun point blank on Ellie. As he turned toward me, I was up on my knees, Gonzalez's gun in my hand, and I let him have it.
5: Are you all right, Mr. Lydon?
0: Yes, Frankie. I'm all right.
5: My...
0: Yeah, baby.
5: Mark, it would have worked out all right. No, it would.
0: Sure, Ellie. Of course it would, Ellie.
5: We'd better get her to a doctor, Mr. Lydon.
13: I wanted it to. Please believe me. I've done bad things, Mark, but I could have changed. Would you...
0: Sure, honey. I know.
5: Mark, I could go up to the house and phone for a doctor.
0: No, Frankie. She doesn't need a doctor. She's dead. Well, that was it. Whatever Ellie was, whatever she'd done, I'd loved her more than anything else in the world. A love like that becomes a part of you. And even when it gets diseased, has to be cut out, it leaves a deep wound. It takes a long time to heal. If I'd known more about it, I may have acted differently. She might still be alive. I don't know. But as it was, I'd done the only thing I could. I'd followed her. I'd followed her
1: clear to the end.

Under the direction of Norman MacDonald, Escape has brought you The Follower by Patrick Quentin, especially adapted for Escape by Les Crutchfield. Bill Conrad was starred as Mark Liddon. Featured in the cast were Georgia Ellis, Harry Bartell, Virginia Gregg, Lou Krugman, Sidney Miller, and Don Diamond. The special music for Escape was composed and conducted by Del Castillo. In just a moment, we're going to ask you to stay tuned for Bill Goodwin and Dollar a Minute. But that reminds us that starting next Sunday, Dollar a Minute will move back a half hour and be heard on most of these same CBS stations at this time. That is, the time you've been listening to Escape today. The new addition to the CBS Sunday afternoon lineup next Sunday will be Rate Your Mate, the comedy quiz starring Joey Adams. So now, stay tuned for Bill Goodwin and Dollar a Minute, which follows immediately on most of these same CBS stations today and will be heard a half hour earlier next Sunday. This is Roy Rowan speaking. This is CBS, the Columbia, broadcast.

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3: Here. Take a look. 21 jewels. Water sealed case. Belonged to Tom Dawson, the painter. He was the little washed out guy who always looked kind of lost. Nobody knew much about him except he painted good pictures. I didn't know much about Elizabeth either, that girl he brought up from Sydney. It was pretty easy to guess about her. She gave him the watch. Yeah. Still runs if you wind it. See? Got quite a tick if you hold it close up to your ear.
2: Sound a little like jungle drums way off in the distance. I suppose that's how it sounded to Tom Dawson there at the last, when that watch meant life or death and they were waiting for him out there in the darkness. Oh, that's quite a story. Only it's kind of hard to know where it starts, see? With Elizabeth, perhaps. Anyhow, Tom was telling it himself in his own words. I think he'd start with Elizabeth.
5: They didn't understand Elizabeth. How it was between us, what she meant to me. None of them did. They gossiped a lot the way they always do in tropic ports. But they didn't really know anything about Elizabeth. They didn't know how sweet and how convincing she could be. How she could wrap a man around her finger. Like the time she gave me the watch.
6: Go on, Tom, open it. I want to see if you like it.
5: Like what, Elizabeth?
6: Open it and see.
5: You come home with a package and... it's a watch.
6: Mm-hmm. It's a good one, too. It's made for the tropics. All sealed and everything. It'll run forever.
5: Yeah, honey, but where'd you find a watch like this in Port Moresby?
6: Well, I didn't exactly. I got it from Captain Ducar.
5: Ducar?
6: He has a trading schooner. I used to know him in Sydney.
5: Yes, I think I've heard him mentioned recently around the bar at the hotel.
6: Probably. He's been in port for a couple of weeks. Do you really like it, Tom? The watch, I mean.
5: Sure, baby. Who wouldn't?
6: Now you can always tell just how long you've been away from me.
5: In that case, I won't need it often. It sounds like a heartbeat when you hold it close. I guess that's what it is in a way. A heartbeat of time. Measuring out your life. My life. Second by second.
6: Oh, Tom, that's a morbid idea. Do you love me?
5: Crazy about you. You don't have to bring me presents to keep you that way.
6: I want it to, Tom.
5: Yeah, I know, but this thing's too expensive, Elizabeth. I can't keep it.
6: But you must. I gave it to you.
5: It's worth a couple of $100. Have you thought of how you're going to pay for it?
6: Well, I had some savings I didn't tell you about.
5: I thought you were flat broke when I ran into you in Sydney.
6: Well, I wasn't, though. Look, Tom, why don't you forget it? Let me worry about it. And anyway, I've already paid for the watch.
5: Why prolong the story? Everybody else knew and I didn't, that's all. Pure self-delusion. Because I had plenty of opportunity to know. Insinuations around the hotel bar, talk along the harbor front, remarks about Pierre Ducar. But like I say, I was crazy about Elizabeth. And I ignored it all, went on painting and didn't know. Maybe I didn't want to know. I'd been out on a two-day painting trip with one of the native fishing boats. We got back to port a day earlier than I'd expected. It was about midnight when I climbed onto the wharf with my canvases and headed around the harbor front. I walked about 50 yards when I heard it. It came from a schooner moored at the wharf just ahead of me. I walked closer. There was no mistaking that laugh.
7: Oh, Pierre, you're such a fool.
5: Elizabeth.
7: You're like all the others. Full of words you don't mean.
5: And the schooner was Pierre Ducard.
8: Yeah, but they are pretty words, my Carrie. And you like to hear them, no?
7: Of course, I like to hear them. And maybe that only shows I'm a fool, too.
4: No, I think it is not you and I who are fools, but that husband of yours.
7: Huh? Oh, he's all right. But he's so boring at times.
4: How did he like the watch I sent him?
7: Fine. Only he wondered how I was going to pay for it.
5: Some men would have killed one or both of them. Other men would have killed themselves. I didn't either. Standing there in the darkness, I realized suddenly that my whole life up to that moment had been completely useless. Nothing. And even Elizabeth, my Elizabeth, had been an illusion of my own, like a painting. And the real woman, too, was useless, hollow, nothing. I threw my paintings into the waters of the harbor, turned away into the night, and ran.

0: Nearly 3 weeks later, my crazy flight from the past had carried me deep into the black heart of New Guinea. Beyond the dank rainforests of the coast, up through the foothills and amid sloped jungles of bamboo and liana. Until I stood one morning in a narrow pass that led through steep-walled rocks to a hidden valley. And I knew that civilization lay far behind. That the Papuan natives who moved towards me were headhunters. Cannibals. The chief of the tribe, a giant of a man towering a foot or more above me, raised his arms.
1: I'm going to be up! Jay, why you come here, white devil?
0: I'm Tom Dorsey.
1: Why you come here?
0: I've come to live with you, if I may.
1: Hey. Where you come from?
0: A place called Port Moresby, many days from here.
1: You a headman that place?
0: No, and I don't have any wish to be headman here.
1: You could not be headman you want. I, Ramabu, headman here. With hands alone, Ramabu can kill any man in tribe.
0: I don't doubt it.
1: Can kill you, too.
0: I don't doubt that either.
1: I show you.
0: Ramabu,
1: I hold you over my head, like this. Feel good? How you like? I think you not be head man here. I think you not good for much anything.
0: No, I guess I'm not. I guess that's why I ran away. Why I came here.
1: You still want to live here?
0: Yes.
1: All right, you stay. But you cause trouble, I kill you. Understand?
0: Yes, I understand.
1: Good, that good. Bonjour.
0: The weeks went by and gave me little time for thinking, for remembering. I built a house at the far end of the valley, planted a garden, roamed the woods to search for berries and nuts, and lived the life the natives live, timing each day by the watch which I still wore on my wrist. I was fairly content. Past seemed far away. Then Jerry came into my life. I'd gone exploring in the north end of the valley, and when I came back at dusk, she was waiting in the door of my house. Young, brown skin, beautiful.
2: Hello.
0: Hello?
2: My name is Jerry. I've been watching you.
0: Why?
2: Just because. You did not notice me, though.
0: Why should I notice you?
2: Well, are you not like other men?
0: What are you doing here?
2: I come to live with you.
0: I don't want anybody living with me.
2: It is not good to be alone. Who will sweep your floors and cook for you?
0: I do those things myself.
2: But it is better to have a woman.
0: Not for me.
2: You will not let me stay?
0: No.
2: All right. I come again tomorrow. Maybe you change your mind.
0: Not a chance.
2: We see. Good night.
0: That was the beginning, and in a way, the beginning of the end. Jerry came back the next day, and the next, and the next. I argued, pled, cursed, but nothing I could do would change that round-eyed persistence of hers in the least. And then I made the first big mistake. It started the whole mess. It involved the watch.
2: You're late tonight. In a little while longer, all the things I cooked for you would be spoiled.
0: What of it? I didn't ask you to come here. I can cook for myself.
2: Bah! Look what I have cooked. Cassava cakes, yams, chestnuts.
0: Jerry, I've told you over and over again, you've got to stop coming here.
2: Why?
0: Because I said so.
2: Perhaps it's because you think I am ugly?
0: You know better than that. You're lovely. That's the trouble.
2: I do not understand you.
0: I mean you have no business hanging around here. Look, Jerry, I already have a woman, a wife, back in Port Moresby.
2: You love her?
0: Yes.
2: She is coming here again?
0: No, no, she won't be coming.
2: Then it does not matter. What good is she?
0: That's not the point. Look, she gave me this. See, it says, from Elizabeth, that's her name, to Tom, that's me.
2: What is this thing?
0: It's a watch.
2: What does it do?
0: Well, it counts the hours, tells what time the sun will come up, and tells when it'll go down.
2: How does it do these things? Is it magic?
0: Well, yes, in a way you could call it magic.
2: And that is why you will not let me stay? Because the woman has given you this thing?
0: That's right.
2: But she is not coming here?
0: No, she isn't.
2: Tom, you know what I think?
0: No.
2: I think you big fool.
0: Jerry talked, of course, told the villagers about the magic watch. By twos and threes, they came to look at it, stare at it solemnly, exchange a word or so of gossip, and depart. I welcomed them at first, realized how lonely I'd been, except for Jerry's daily visits. Now I'd suddenly become a popular celebrity. But there was one thing I hadn't counted on, and that one thing was Ramabu.
1: Much talk in village of magic thing you keep here. Ramabu come see this thing.
0: I'm glad you did. Welcome to my house.
1: House. Fine house. You build with magic?
0: No, I just happen to know a few things about construction.
1: Better house than Ramabu.
0: Thanks.
1: Not good for one have better house than headman.
0: Here, do you want to see the watch?
1: Yeah. So this magic thing Ramabu hear about?
0: Oh, it isn't really magic. It's just a watch. You and I know that.
1: Jinny say magic. Tell sun and moon.
0: Well, you know how women talk.
1: Yeah, magic thing. Fine house. You know what I say when you come here?
0: Yes.
1: What I say?
0: You said if I caused any trouble, you'd kill me.
1: He's right. With these hands, I kill you.
0: But I didn't think I'd caused any trouble.
1: Just one way, go out of valley. And guards watch all time.
0: I'm not planning to escape, if that's what you mean.
1: You remember now. Ramabu headman here. And Ramabu can kill you.
0: I watched him stride off, sneering a little, swaggering. I knew, of course, that he had the mind and attitudes of a 10-year-old child and that he was dangerous. But I didn't realize how deadly. Not then. So I went right ahead and made my one big final mistake.
3: We will return to Escape and tonight's story, The Silent Horror, in just a moment. Lots of folks will be driving on our highways during the Labor Day weekend. It's a weekend for pleasure, so let's keep it pleasant for everyone. Obey the traffic laws, don't speed, stay on the right side of the road, and don't drink when you drive. Be careful. The life you save may be your own. And now, back to Escape.

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1: Yes, that's the watch, all right. It's the same watch that figured in all of Tom Dawson's troubles, right up to the end. Or especially at the end, you might say. Of course, I didn't get it from Tom himself. No, a backcountry trader named Will Jonas brought it in one night. Been hanging there behind the bar ever since. And once in a while, I wind it up when some stranger asks me what it's there for, like you did. Ticks away as good as new.
2: Will's the fellow I got the story from, too, but sometimes, listening to that watch ticking away, I can almost imagine that Tom's telling the story himself in his own words.
3: The week after Ramabu came to see the watch, I started on a new project. Weeks before, I'd found a spring and a waterfall halfway up the cliffs behind my house. And I thought of a way to use hollow bamboo tubes to pipe the water to my kitchen. I spent nearly a month cutting the bamboo, carrying it up to the cliff, and fitting the lengths together. And then one day everything was ready, and I turned the water into my new aqueduct. The villagers heard, of course, and came to marvel, taste the water, and look at me askance. Jerry was around during all those weeks. There seemed to be nothing I could do to get rid of her. Or perhaps I was growing less inclined to get rid of her. I suppose I should have expected trouble, but I didn't. When trouble finally did come, it came right to my door.
4: I'm out! You! I'm out!
3: What is this? What's it all about?
4: Hold on, you buck! Get up!
3: Ramabu, what's this all about?
4: I come find out if man who live in better house than Ramabu, man who make river come to house, can also fight.
3: Fight?
4: You want spear, club, or hand?
3: I don't want any of them. What reason have I got to fight with you?
4: Maybe you won't be a head man.
3: Of course not. I told you that before.
4: I got any panko de gombino? Yes. People say you a big man. Say we fight, see who is head man.
3: I see. I don't have a choice, is that it?
4: You want spear, bare hand.
3: What's the difference? I'm no good at any of them. It was pleasant here. I thought maybe... Well, Ramabu, let's get on with it.
4: I kill you bare hand. Now, lift you high like this. Throw you on ground. I kill you, magic man.
5: Stop.
4: Jerry, go back.
5: If you kill him, Ramabu, the magic thing that makes the sun come up will stop. He told me so.
4: His lie, not true.
5: There will never be a sun again. Only night and darkness. Jerry! Punch out the devil! Toko be toko se! Pango! It is no use, Ramabu. They will not let you kill him. Put him down. Put him down.
4: You tell them lie. You live for a while. But I think this magic thing like bamboo sway in wind. I think one day it stopped.
3: Maybe.
4: When it stop, I think sun still come up. If that happen, I kill you. Magonebok!
3: Jerry, I guess I owe you my life, such as it is. Whatever you want of me, it's yours.
5: Do you still love the woman in Port Moresby?
3: No.
5: And do you love me?
3: Jerry, if I dared love any woman, it would be you.
5: I'm bigger fool than you. I wish I let him kill you.
3: Ramabu came the next morning to look at the watch. He saw that it was running and left without a word. And he came the next day and the next and the next. First it was amusing, but gradually the terror began to creep in. As long as it ran, I'd live, and whenever it stopped, for whatever reason, I'd die. I took to winding it a half a dozen times a day and holding it to my ear and listening to it. The drums in the village seemed to beat constantly. And the drums, the watch, and my own heartbeat became mixed into one crazy quilt of sound. Crazier still when I came down with malaria. When Ramabu came and saw the fever in my face, he smiled and left, and I cursed him as I wound the watch for the third time since dawn. Two nights later, Jerry slipped into my room.
5: You are sick. I have heard you are sick.
3: It's a fever. Where have you been all week?
5: They would not let me come. Tonight, I ran away for a while.
3: What do you mean?
5: I mean, if my father accepts the marriage gift, I am to be the wife of Ramabu. He is head man. I had no choice. Do you care?
3: What if I did?
5: I ask you, do you?
3: If you were married to me, you could only look forward to being a widow.
5: There is a way. If you
3: Wait.
5: Care enough.
3: Just stop.
5: What is wrong?
3: Here, let me have it. I gotta get it started. I must have forgotten to wind it.
5: What are you doing? What are you saying?
3: It won't run. It won't run. Ramabu will find out.
5: But it is running. Hold it to your ear.
3: Huh?
5: It was the drums. It's that.
3: Oh. Oh, I thought it was a watch. Tom, I thought it was a watch.
5: Listen, there is a way out of the valley. I know about it.
3: So do I, Jerry. There are 20 guards watching.
5: No, I mean another one. It is behind the waterfall where you made the magic thing of bamboo.
3: What?
5: A little path goes up the cliff. Very steep. But I have climbed it. We can go together if you care.
3: But I'm sick. Maybe in a day or two.
5: If the magic thing stops a day or two, maybe too late.
3: If I'd known about it a week ago, before I caught the fever.
5: In a few days, I may be married to Ramabu.
3: All right, marry him.
5: Don't say that.
3: I'm sick, Jerry. I can't do it. Go ahead and marry him if you want. Leave me alone.

0: I tossed away the hours of night and day, lying on my cot bathed in sweat. And time itself seemed to gel into one great mass of fever with no form or dimensions. And the fever sang in my ears when I strained to hear the watch. And sometime I mistook the drums of my own heart. I fought to stay awake, to keep my senses to live, fought against odds that grew greater by the hour. Sometimes in my delirium, I thought that Jerry had slipped into the room like a ghost, had wound the watch and talked to me and left. But I could never remember anything that she'd said. And then finally one night, just before dawn, I woke. And though suddenly, terror was in the room. The name of the terror was silence. Jerry? Jerry, are you here? There's no sound. It's like it stopped. The watch is broken and stopped. Sometimes in a fever there comes a moment of clarity and strength, and I knew suddenly what I must do. Without trying to find the watch, I leap from my cot and headed for the waterfall. By daylight, I was halfway up the rock wall, drenched by the falling spray and dog tired. But the slope from here on was gentler, and I kept moving on up the cliff. Now and then, I stopped to look back, and that's when I saw Jerry!
1: Wait! Coming home!
0: But I saw something else, too. Jerry was 100 feet below me, and beyond her at the base of the cliff was Ramabu and half the tribe. There was nothing I could do now but pray. I saw Ramabu raise his bow, draw back the arrow, and let it go. I saw her fall and lie there on the rocks. I saw Ramabu pick her up, carry her back toward the village. I knew the greatest thing I'd ever owned was gone. That my life was once again, and this time truly useless. I turned and plunged into the jungle.

0: Well, I suppose it was a couple of 3 months later when Tom Dawson showed up in Port Moresby again. Elizabeth had sold all his paintings and left Don Ducard's schooner long before, so Tom moved into his old house and he stayed pretty clear of everybody, all except for an idea in the bar now and then. He didn't tell any of us what he'd done or where he'd been. And I suppose we never would have known if that hadn't been for a coincidence that happened one night. Yes, I was tending bar just as I am now, and suddenly some fella walks up and slaps a carter.
1: On your feet, Joe. Will Tornis is back in town.
0: Will, for the love of...
1: I'm 6 months dry and rare to go.
2: Where the devil you been, huh?
1: Oh, so far back country, never even heard of beads. How can you cheat them? Oh, say, I stumbled onto something, though. You remember that painter Tom Dawson?
0: Yes.
1: Well, you remember that watch, what's her name, give him? Well, there it is.
0: Well, where'd you get that?
1: In the forsakenest piece of country I've ever found in 20 years of trading. Believe me, Joe.
3: Where'd you get that watch?
0: Hey, Joe! Here, Tom, you know Will Jonas.
3: Where'd you get that watch?
1: Well, I guess from the person you left it with.
3: I didn't leave it with anybody.
1: That's not what she said.
3: She? What do you mean? Tell me, who? Was it Jerry?
1: Yeah, that's her name.
3: She's alive?
1: Twice as natural. She's living in that house you built. Alone, if you're interested.
3: Ramble. What about him?
1: Oh, the head man.
3: Yes.
1: Yeah, well, it seems he lost face when he let you get away. They figured you for their good luck or something. Anyway, they booted him out a long time ago.
3: And Jerry, she's all right. She's living in my house.
1: Yeah, alone. She made that plenty clear
3: thanks.
1: In case you...
3: Thanks for everything.
1: Yeah, I'm glad. Hey, where you going? Well, what about this watch? It's yours.

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The light heavyweight boxing title goes up on the chopping block later tonight when champ Joey Maxim squares off against challenger Bob Murphy. With this exciting championship go, your Wednesday night fight exclusives on CBS Radio begin another action-packed season. Don't miss it, blow by blow, over most of these same stations later tonight. Next week, Hearthstone of the Death Squad returns to the air. 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Clarence Cassell speaking.

You, finding life rather dull, dreaming again of exotic places, wishing you were somewhere else, we offer you Escape.

0: Escape with us now to New Orleans during Mardi Gras, behind the gaiety of which lies a nightmare world of terror and death, as John and Gwen Bagney tell it in The Man Who Stole the Bible.
1: I didn't mean to steal the Bible. That wasn't my intention. Well, I've never taken as much as a towel or an ashtray out of a hotel. And if I'd known the night of terror would lead me into, I'd never have taken it at all.

0: Mardi Gras in New Orleans. 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But me, I was stuck in a stuffy hotel room waiting for a call from the boss. And the sound of all those people out in the street having fun got on my nerves. Operator. Operator. Operator. Come on, operator.
1: Your order, please.
0: This is Mr. Cummings, room 302. Whatever happened to that bellhop I sent for?
1: Would you speak louder? I can't hear you, sir.
0: I said this is...
1: Just a minute.
0: Operator. Operator!
1: What was it you wanted?
0: A bellhop. I want him to bring me something to read, anything. You said half an hour ago he was on his way up.
1: Hasn't he answered your call yet, Mr. Cummings?
0: No, he has not.
1: Well, I'm sorry, sir. The hotel's so crowded. The Mardi Gras, you know. It's almost impossible to... Just a minute.
0: Operator. Oh, nuts. I paced back and forth, wishing the boss had called me so I could get out of the room. I didn't dare leave even to go down and get a paper. He's that kind of a guy, expects you to be on tap all the time. There was no radio in the room and nothing to read. I went through all the drawers, hoping somebody had left behind a magazine or a seed catalog, anything. And then I found it. The Bible. The Gideon Bible. For years, I've seen them in hotel rooms, but I'd never paid any attention to them. Now I...

0: opened the book. 1 Samuel chapter 19. I lay down on the bed and started to read. The knock surprised me. I'd forgotten about the bellhop. I got up to go to the door, and I realized I had the Bible in my hand. It's a fine thing when a man feels embarrassed caught reading the Bible, but that's how I felt, embarrassed. I stuffed it under the pillow and went to the door. Well, you sure took your time Sorry, I thought it was a bellhop. Who are you?
1: House detective. Sorry to disturb you.
0: Well, that's all right. What's the matter?
1: Seems that the woman who had this room before you lost her pocketbook. She thinks she left it here.
0: Well, I'm sorry. There's no pocketbook here.
1: Well, I better take a look.
0: Well, I'd have seen it if it was here, but come on in if you want.
1: Thanks.
0: See, there's no pocketbook in here.
1: Yeah, but she's sure she left it here. I'll have to go through everything.
0: Now, look, there's nothing in there but my stuff. Do you have to...
1: What's the matter? Don't you want me to look for it?
0: Well, no, it isn't that. I just don't like people going through my things, that's all.
1: Look, she had some money in it. Now, you wouldn't want me to say you refused to let me look around for it, would you?
0: Oh, no, of course not. Go ahead. But I've been through all those drawers already.
2: Well, I just take another look. It doesn't seem likely that the maids would have overlooked it, but once in a while, something gets left in a drawer.
0: Yeah, I know. But there's nothing in there.
2: No, I guess you're right. That's amazing, the things people leave behind in hotels.
0: Yeah, guess it is.
2: Yeah.
1: Nobody else been in here, have they?
0: Nope, nobody. Can't even get a bellhop in here.
1: You been out of the room?
0: No. And look, I'm not responsible for anything that was left here.
1: No, of course not. Well, I'm sorry to have bothered you.
0: Well, that's all right. Oh, say, tell that bellhop to get up here, will you?
1: Yeah, I'll tell him. Good night.
0: He was a strange guy, but I suppose all house dicks are. I don't know. I never had anything to do with one before this. I lay down again and went back to reading the Bible. Once I got used to the old-fashioned language, I found it pretty interesting. The story of David, anyway. A guy being chased by everybody, not knowing who his enemies were, every minute expecting to get killed. I was down to the part where David's wife puts a dummy in his bed as a decoy to save his life, when I was interrupted again. This time, I automatically stuck the Bible under the pillow and went to the door.
3: Hello.
0: Well, hello.
3: I'm having the most awful time. I've tried and tried, but it just won't work. And the room's so stuffy.
0: How's that?
3: The window in my room. It won't open. Would you open it for me?
0: Oh, sure. Just show me. Which room is it?
3: Right next to yours. Just around this corner. Room 300. I have the same trouble on buses. The windows never open. It drives me mad. You can see how stuffy the room is.
0: This window?
3: Mm-hmm. Well, isn't that odd? It opened for you.
0: Yeah, it did. And easy, too. Yeah, so does this one.
3: I can't understand it.
0: You're sure you tried?
3: You don't think I'd come to your door and ask you to come over here if I didn't need something, do you?
0: It's been done.
3: I won't argue with that. But now that you're here, would you like to have a drink? For your trouble,
0: no,
3: I mean.
0: No, I don't think
3: you
0: so.
3: You can watch the parade much better here than on your side of the building.
0: No, I can't. Listen.
3: What's the matter?
0: Oh, I'm sorry. I gotta go. That's my phone.
3: Wait. Don't go. You can have the call transferred here. But it's silly to go all the way back.
0: Hello, Cummings. Oh, yes, sir. Yeah, I've been waiting for your call. Now, look, I covered the whole territory down here. Things look pretty healthy. You see, the main difficulty has been... I stared at my briefcase. I'd left it on the dresser. Now it was on the bed, and everything had been pulled out of it. The closet door was ajar. The drawers in the bureau were open. My Gladstone apparently hadn't been touched, but everything else had. I heard the boss talking trends and business conditions, but my mind was on a girl who wanted a window open, a window that wasn't stuck, while somebody searched my room.
4: Well, that's about the whole ball of wax.
0: Finally, he finished talking, and I hung up. There was no reason now for me to stay in the room. I gathered up my stuff, and I took the Bible from under the pillow. Funny, I'd gotten interested in it. I wanted to go on reading it. So I stuck it in my top coat and walked out of the room. On my way to the elevator, I got a sudden impulse. I stopped in front of room 300 and knocked. Oh, excuse me, where...
5: Nobody here now, mister. The lady checked out.
0: Well, that's impossible. I was just here.
5: I don't know anything about that, but she checked out a couple of minutes ago. I gotta clean it up after her right now. I'm gonna be glad when Mardi Gras's over. Everybody goes crazy. Hotel goes crazy. People check in, check out, and steal everything that ain't tied down.
0: Steal?
5: I said steal. Ashtrays, bath towels, soap. Wouldn't be surprised if they take the beds next.
0: The Bible in my pocket suddenly felt like a pound of uranium. I wondered if the cleaning woman could read the guilt on my face. But she put her wastebasket down in the hall and went back in to clean the room. For a second, I considered taking the Bible back to room 302. And maybe I would have if it hadn't been for the discarded book jacket in the wastebasket. It was gaudy, red and yellow. I grabbed it up, put it around the Bible. The title read, "You Will Die Tonight."
6: Front, front boy, show this gentleman to 503. Oh, checking out, Mr. Cummings?
0: Right.
6: Well, let me see, you were in room...
0: 302.
6: 302?
0: Hmm?
6: Oh.
0: What's the matter?
6: Oh, Mr. Cummings, I've had so much trouble over that room. I was supposed to hold it for a lady, but you can't keep rooms vacant during Mardi Gras.
7: Hey,
6: I gave her the room next to yours, but she kicked like crazy to the manager.
0: Next to me?
6: Mm-hmm, yeah. Room 300. She checked out just a few minutes ago.
0: Well, I don't know what this is all about, but there's something peculiar going on in room 302.
6: Peculiar?
0: Yeah, I didn't mind the house detective coming in to look for the purse, but I didn't like having my stuff searched while I was out of the room.
6: Searched?
0: That's right. I said searched.
6: Mr. Cummings, you say the house detective did this?
0: Yeah, he said the woman who had the room before me left her purse.
6: Oh, but that's impossible, Mr. Cummings.
0: Well, what do you mean?
6: Well, a man had room ahead of you. Yes, I'm positive of it. Just the moment, I have the register right here. Yes, Mr. Gregory. Now, the house detective isn't on duty today, but when he comes in tomorrow...
0: Not on duty? Well, then what was he doing in my room?
6: Today, Mr. Cummings?
0: Of course, today. Tonight. A tall guy with black hair.
6: Oh, there's some mistake, Mr. Cummings. Our house detective, Mr. Sinclair, is short, fat, and bald. And he hasn't been in the hotel all day. He's homesick.
0: It had the makings of an interesting little intrigue. But I left the mystery of room 302 with the room clerk and went to the cigar stand. It was 8 o'clock. My train wouldn't leave until midnight.
8: Hey, yes, sir. What'll it be? Cigarettes or cigars?
0: Cigars. 3 Coronas. No. Make it 6.
8: Always like to sell cigars. Men don't smoke cigars like they used to. Cigarettes, that's the fashion today. But give me a good cigar every time.
0: Well, somebody's having a good time.
8: Oh, they all have a good time during the carnival.
0: Say, I wonder where I could check my bag and briefcase for a little while.
8: You going to see the parade?
0: Well, I thought I would and mill around a little bit. I got a couple hours to kill.
8: Well, I'll be glad to keep it for you. I'm on duty till midnight.
0: Would you? Well, that's mighty nice of you.
8: Oh, don't mind at all. Mardi Gras is something to see. You shouldn't miss it. But you'll have more fun if you're in a costume. The hotel's got them for rent, you
0: know. No, thanks. I'll go as I am. He stuck my stuff under his counter, and I elbowed my way across the crowded lobby to the street door. Through the glass, my eyes met the eyes of another man. The tall man with black hair. The man who had said he was the house detective. I swung the hotel door open. I had a few questions I wanted to ask that boy, but he was swallowed up in the crowd. And then a big hand clapped me on the shoulder and a voice boomed in my ear.
9: There you are, sinner!
0: I whirled around and looked into the mask of a laughing, red-faced devil.
9: Don't try to evade me, sinner. I've come to collect you with my nice, shiny pitchfork. But when the devil comes for you, your time is up.
0: All I could see in the mask was a pair of eyes. They were green eyes and they were laughing. And the devil threw his arm around my shoulder and urged me along the street. I balked a little. I hadn't had anything to drink, and the whole thing seemed kind of silly. But before I knew what happened, a clown grabbed my other arm.
9: Let's take the sinner to the fiery furnace.
0: And the two of them, the devil and the clown, were propelling me down the street toward a parked car.
9: Come along, sinner. Fiery furnace.
0: Hey, now, wait a minute. Wait.
9: Oh, the sinner's reluctant. Push him in, clown.
0: Oh, no, look.
9: Get
0: fellas.
9: In, sinner.
0: Hey, you guys. Hey, let me out. Look, where are you going?
10: All right, let's have it.
0: Have what?
10: The Bible you took out of room 302.
0: Bible? Hey, you're not drunk.
7: Don't waste time on him. Frisk him.
0: Look, I don't know who you are, but...
9: He hasn't got it on. What'd you do with it? Where is it?
0: Well, I told you I haven't got it.
9: That's just to let you know we're not playing. Come on, let's take it again. Where's the Bible?
0: Look, I tell you, I haven't got it. I had it, but I guess I lost it.
7: Lost it? Where'd you lose it?
0: I don't know. Why, you...
9: Don't do that, sinner. Just as easy for me to pull this trigger as to look at you.
0: Now, look, I'm telling you the truth. I haven't got it anymore.
9: All right, you haven't got it. But you'll tell me where it is, you understand, if I have to kill you to find out. Hey, what are you stopping here for?
7: Well, a crowd. I can't get through.
9: Come on, let's get moving. Get out of here.
7: Well, what do you want me to do? Drive over? Look, fellas, a short cut.
9: Go on, get out of here. It's a private car.
0: A bunch of revelers, drunk and out for bear, opened the back door of the car and started climbing over us. Nothing would stop them from weaving through. They thought it was fun, pushing and shoving each other. One of them fell, sprawled across the devil's lap, and they began to pile up. And suddenly I knew this was escape. I climbed out of the car. I ran blindly away from them. I saw a cab at an intersection. I ran out, opened the door, and there he was, in the back seat, the phony house detective. I slammed the cab door and bolted across the street. There was a policeman on the corner directing traffic. I ran up to him.
10: Hey, where do you think you're going?
0: You're trying to kill me. You gotta help me.
10: Kill you? Who's trying to kill
0: you? The devil. He's after me.
10: The devil, you say?
0: Yeah, and the clown, too.
10: Not Mickey Mouse?
0: Look, I mean it. I'm serious.
10: You're drunker than you look,
0: son. I haven't had a drink, I tell you. They're trying to kill me.
10: And why would they be doing that?
0: Because they want the Bible.
10: The Bible?
0: Yeah. Look, you see, I stole the Bible, and here they come down.
10: Who?
0: The devil and the clown across the street. You gotta get me out of it. You gotta stop and they'll kill me.
10: Oh, now, sure. Now, take it easy, Uncle. Take it easy.
9: There you are, sinner. Come on. What are you trying to do? Get us in trouble?
10: Trouble?
9: Sure. He's gonna miss the party.
0: It's all a trick. Don't listen to them.
10: Yeah, this young fella claims you're trying to kill him.
9: Me? Oh, no, not me. But if he doesn't get to that party pretty soon, his wife will kill him.
0: I haven't got a wife. There isn't any party. They're lying, I tell you.
10: Now, you'll be all be good boys. Now, move on. Go someplace else and settle your squabble. I gotta keep this traffic
0: please,
10: moving.
0: Please, officer, please.
9: What the policeman said. Come on, sinner.
0: Officer!
10: Now beat it. Now go on with
0: it. I demand to be arrested. I demand it.
10: Go on, I said. Now go on!
0: Officer, you're a no-good white trash fool.
10: I'm a what? If it wasn't Mardi Gras, I'd run you in.
0: And you won't arrest me. Okay. But remember, I didn't want to do it.
10: Why, that's a dirty Yankee trick, striking an officer. All right, young fella, that does it. You're under arrest.
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0: I sat in the drunk tank in the New Orleans jail and tried to figure it out. Who were the devil and the clown and the phony house detective? Why was the Bible so important that they'd even kill me to get it? My bags were back at the cigar counter in the hotel. My train was scheduled to leave at midnight. But how was I going to get out of New Orleans? Already it was 10 o'clock, and as long as I stayed in jail, I'd be safe. But that didn't last long. I hadn't been there a half hour when a cop came for me and took me to the desk sergeant.
1: New Orleans police. 9 p.m.
2: Here. Here's your personal belongings, Cummins. You're released. You can go now. Try to behave yourself. We're pretty busy tonight.
0: Released?
1: Car
2: yeah.
1: 8,
2: you knew you were a lucky guy? Culpepper decided not to press charges against you. You knew what you could get for striking an officer?
0: But aren't you going to hold me?
2: Your fine's been paid. Now go on. Get on out of here. And keep out of trouble, will you?
0: But I am in trouble. That's what I tried to tell the cop, but he wouldn't listen to me. I had to hit him. My fine? Somebody paid my
2: yeah.
0: fine?
2: All cars. All yeah, it's been paid.
0: But who? Who paid it?
2: I don't know who it was. He didn't give me no name. He just paid it.
0: Was it a man in a devil's costume?
2: Huh?
0: Or a clown?
2: Oh, now look.
0: What did he look like?
2: How do I know what he looked like? He was an ordinary-looking guy. Tall, big, and he had black hair.
0: The house detective.
2: The who?
0: They'll kill me. I tell you, they'll kill me.
3: I
0: hadn't heard her come into the station. She moved so quietly. She was a nun, and she was talking excitedly in French. I wasn't paying much attention to her. I was thinking instead of my own problem. The house detective had paid my fine. He wanted me out of jail. He wanted me loose on the street. Why? And the devil and the clown, were they with him? Were all of them waiting outside that door for me?
2: Please, sister. Look, I wish I could help you. But I can't understand a word you're saying.
3: Monsieur, les gens dans la route m'empêchent de trouver mon chemin. Ils me prennent pour un des participants.
2: Oh, English. Can't you speak a little English, sister?
3: Oh, pardon, monsieur. Masquerade. Costume. The people think masquerade. No masquerade.
2: Huh?
0: Look, I think she's trying to say that people on the streets think she's wearing a masquerade costume.
3: Merci, merci bien, monsieur. I am loose.
0: You mean lost?
3: Oui, monsieur, lost. I am expect at convent au Vieux Carré.
0: Oh, the Vieux Carré. That's the French Quarter, eh?
3: Exactement, oui. I try for taxi cab. The crowd, how you say, push me around. Pouvez-vous envoyer un de vos gendarmes?
2: What?
0: Gendarme. Oh, what? She wants you to send the policeman to help her get to the convent.
3: Oui, monsieur.
2: Oh. Well, I'm sorry, sister. I'd be glad to. But I ain't got anybody in right now. If you don't mind sticking around for a while,
3: around?
0: The sergeant, the prefect, says he's sorry, and if you'll wait, there's no one available right now to help you. Wait a minute. The nun stood there, frightened and bewildered, out of place in the police station. But for me, it was a miraculous break. Sure, I could walk out of that police station with her. And if they were waiting outside, waiting to get me, I could walk right by them. They wouldn't dare touch me as long as I was with a nun. I could take her to the convent. Once there, I'd be safe.
3: Je suis désolé, que puis-je faire?
0: I'll take the sister to the convent, Sergeant.
2: Well, it's okay with me if it's okay with her.
3: Merci, monsieur. Merci mille fois.
0: As she walked out of the police station, I took her arm. To help her, yes. But also to steady my own fear. Any minute, I expected to see one or all of them. The devil, the clown, the house detective. But they weren't in sight. There were people milling about on the street, but not the three I feared. And strangely, not finding them there frightened me more than ever. I found a cab and gave the driver the address of the convent. The nun and I didn't try to talk. I realized this whole thing was difficult for her, and I didn't feel like talking. Too much had happened to me for one night. The cab pulled up in front of an ancient building in the French Quarter, crumbling cement and wrought ironwork. We got out, and I walked with her to the big front door. The nun raised the knocker. And I knew I'd been had. You!
3: What is wrong?
0: Fingernails. Red, polished fingernails. You're not a nun.
4: Where have you been?
5: Harry Boyce is wise.
4: Come on, you. Inside.
0: It was the devil and the clown. They yanked me into the house. And the girl. I stared at her. Back in the police station, I hadn't really looked at her face. Her black robes had spelled freedom to me. That's as far as I'd thought. But now I knew I'd seen her before. Only before, she'd worn a green dress and a scarlet mouth to match her fingernails. And her hair had been blonde and long. And she wanted a window open. A window that wasn't stuck.
4: You've given us a lot of trouble.
0: I'm sorry, but
4: we've been very patient. Now we want the Bible.
0: I told you before, I don't have it.
4: You had it?
0: I had it, yes, I had it. I took it. I don't know why I took it, but I lost it.
6: Who sent you to get it?
4: I'll handle him. All right, who are you working for? Paloney?
0: Look, there's some mistake. I'm a salesman. I sell washing machines.
4: You're lying.
0: Look, I tell
4: Where's
0: you...
4: Where's the stuff? Has Paloney got it?
0: What stuff? I don't know any Paloney. What are you slapping me around for? That won't get you any place.
4: Oh, won't it? Oh.
5: Let me talk to him. Look, if you're covering up for Paloney...
0: Who's Paloney? I don't know any Paloney.
5: Paloney wouldn't take a beating for you.
0: I tell you...
5: Whatever he's paying you, we'll pay you more.
4: We'll pay him nothing. He'll hand over that Bible or tell us where the junk's stashed or so. Help me, I'll kill him.
0: Dope. So that's what it is. Dope.
4: Yeah, Mr. Innocent. That's what it is. Dope. Heroin and cocaine, $100,000 worth.
5: Stop it. You kill him, we'll never find it. Listen to me. What's your name?
0: Cummings.
5: You work for Paloney, Cummings. Nobody but Paloney knows about that Bible. You came to hijack the stuff.
0: I tell you, don't know Paloney.
5: Stop lying. Paloney knew our carrier was hot. That he had to drop the stuff somewhere in New Orleans.
4: You're wasting your time, baby. I'll make him talk. Are you going to talk?
0: I
4: do. Do you want the butt of this gun right across your face?
0: You got to believe me. He hit me with the gun. I tried to keep my eyes open, to hang on to consciousness. Across the room, I saw the door open, and in it stood a man with another gun. A big man with black hair. The phony house detective. Was his name Paloney? I didn't know how long I was out. When I came to, I was lying on a bed. My head was throbbing. My cheeks, my nose, every bone in my face seemed on fire. There was a cold cloth on my eyes. I tried to think. Why did I hurt so? Oh, yeah. The Bible. They wanted the Bible. But I didn't have it. That was a good thing. If I had it, they'd kill me. And then I smelled something. A strong cigar. It burned the inside of my nose. I rolled over to get away from it and opened my eyes. The devil and the clown were gone. So was the girl. I was alone with the phony house detective.
7: All right. Let's not waste any more time. What did you do with the Bible?
0: Where are the others?
7: They've been taken care of. Look, you took the Bible that belongs in this room. Now, what did you do with it?
0: This room? Yeah, room 302. What am I doing back in the hotel?
7: You had no right to touch that Bible. Now think, what did you do with it? Where is it?
0: Oh, look, I told them. I must have lost it. I don't know.
7: I got it. Yeah?
8: Hey, the gentleman who left his suitcases with me, Mr. Cummings.
7: Suitcases? Come on in. Who are you?
8: Hey, I run the cigar stand in the lobby. I saw you bring Mr. Cummings in. If you don't mind my saying so, quite tight.
7: Yeah.
8: I'm going off duty in a little while, and I thought he'd need his things. You see, he checked them with me.
7: Well, thanks.
8: Oh, I almost forgot. Here's his book,
0: No, don't leave the book.
8: Well, you forgot it on the
0: counter. No, I don't want the book. You can have it.
7: I'll take the book.
0: No, don't give it to him.
7: Why, what the... All right, thanks for your trouble.
8: Oh, don't mention it. Hope he feels better tomorrow.
7: Well, at last, the Bible. You will die tonight. You know, that's a pretty clever stunt, covering the Bible with a whodunit jacket.
0: Oh, look, Paloney, I don't know. I swear I just took
7: Paloney?
0: It.
7: Paloney? No, not Paloney. Well, let's see. Third book, second chapter. Genesis, Exodus, Leviticus, chapter 1, 2. Yes, here's the address of the warehouse where the stuff is.
0: I don't understand. If you're not Paloney, who are you?
7: John Stang, United States Treasury Department, Narcotics Division.
0: T-Man? But I thought you...
7: Look, you made my job very difficult tonight, Mr. Cummings. We traced the narcotics carrier all the way around the world to New Orleans, to room 302. But when we arrested him, he was clean. He didn't have the evidence. Room 302 was the link. The girl, Frenchie, was to take this room, and I would have followed her to where the evidence was stashed. It was as simple as that. But you stepped in and threw us all off.
0: Oh, why didn't you tell me you were a government man when you came in tonight to look for the pocketbook?
7: How did I know that you weren't a new member of the mob? Look, take my advice, Mr. Cummins. Quit stealing things out of hotels.
0: Oh, look. I never stole a thing in my life before. This is the first time...
7: But there's one thing that I can't figure out. Why did you steal a Bible?
0: You're not going to believe this. But honest, I just wanted to finish the story.
6: You have just heard Escape, produced and directed by William N. Robeson. Tonight's original radio play, The Man Who Stole the Bible, was written by John and Gwen Bagney. Sam Pierce was heard as Cummings, Nan Boardman as the girl, Ben Wright as the house detective, Joseph Kearns as the devil, Jeff Corey as the clown, Mary Shipp as the telephone operator and the maid, Wally Mayer as the desk clerk and police sergeant, Peter Leeds as the traffic policeman and the cigar stand clerk, and Lou Krugman as the voice. The special musical score was composed and conducted by Leith Stevens.

0: Arthur Godfrey's still soaking up relaxation. And while the redhead vacations, Robert Q. Lewis is in full charge of the fun and informality that dominates Arthur Godfrey time all the time. 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The address again? Why, sure.
1: CBS.
2: B.
1: For the best.
2: S.
1: Yes, yes, yes. The star's address is CBS.
0: And remember, Steve Allen is here with Songs for Sale every Saturday evening.

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0: You are on a barren island off the west coast of Mexico. 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
0: It was afternoon. The dust and the heat and the smell of Salina Cruz were at their best when I walked into the cantina. I ordered bizcocho and coffee and settled down to watching the flies and listening to the noises. I hadn't been like that 2 minutes before the guy in the dirty white suit, the one who'd been standing at the end of the bar, walked over, pulled up a chair.
2: American, huh?
0: Yeah, that's right.
2: Me too. I guess we're the only ones in town. This is an out-of-the-way place even for Mexico, isn't it?
0: It seems to be.
2: Marshall Rhodes is the name. I'm from Minneapolis. I saw you bring that schooner in this morning. I didn't get your name.
0: Jim Canavan.
2: You don't mind if I sit here with you?
0: All right, what's the pitch?
2: No?
0: How could you see me bring in my schooner? There's no window in back of that bar over there.
2: I guess I have been hitting it up a little bit lately. Happens sometimes when you get stuck in these places, you know.
0: Yeah, sure, I know all about it. You came here to get away from your wife, study the customs, write a book, and to love the ladies, huh? The party's over now, and your dough's run out. The local government won't let you work, and you're broke. Am I right?
2: Mr. Canavan, I know we just met, but you're an American, too, and you know this is no place to be broke.
0: All right, mister, we've had our conversation.
2: Huh?
0: Goodbye.
2: Well, you won't give a fellow American a... Sorry, I bothered you.
0: You didn't bother me.
2: Why, you can't...
0: Here, buy yourself a drink and be somebody.
2: I've met your kind too, Mr. Canavan. Someday, someplace, you'll get chopped down to the size you really are.
0: Are you gonna do it, Rummy?
2: Be careful in here, Mr. Canavan. You're just new. I've got friends.
3: He is right.
0: What?
3: Buenas tardes, Señor Rhodes.
0: Who are you?
3: Ramon Chavez. Here, Mr. Rhodes. This is a loan.
2: Thanks. Thanks, Mr. Chavez. See you later.
0: What are you, Chavez? Police?
3: No, nothing like that. Mr. Rhodes is very deteriorated, true, but his analysis of you seemed most accurate. You have very little humanity about you.
0: Look, maybe I was too tough with Rhodes. Maybe I'm sorry, but I don't want to hear about it from you.
3: I am looking for a bargain with you.
0: Look, friend, your English is pretty good, and I just bet you can talk your way in or out of practically anything. But let me tell you this.
3: Now, wait. I am here to make a bargain. I am offering you something.
0: You're offering me what?
3: Treasure, Mr. Canavan?
0: No. Well, what is it? A lost ship? An undiscovered gold mine?
3: All of those things, if you like, and more.
0: Oh, sure.
3: Mr. Canavan, in some respects, we are similar. Still, I had hoped for a more cooperative partner.
0: What are you talking about? I don't even know you.
3: But I know you have a boat. I saw it. And I have heard of you. During your stop in my country, you have accumulated a reputation for bluntness and...
0: You know, I mean what I say, and I'm saying
3: and
0: that you...
3: I mean what I say. Now, be smart and listen. $40,000 $40,000
0: So long, Chavez. Two nights later, the local town council gave a band concert from the square. I could see part of it and hear most of it from the deck of the Argus.
3: Hello, Gringo.
0: What? Oh, hello, Chavez.
3: You left this note for me at the cantina this afternoon?
0: Yeah. Come aboard. I got to thinking about your proposition.
3: Bargain.
0: About your bargain.
3: I thought you would think about it, Gringo.
0: Knock off that gringo stuff, huh? I've been around a while.
3: They will always call you gringo.
0: Okay, mister, let's have it. What's the story?
3: You know Canimba?
0: I've seen it on a map, yeah.
3: South of here. It is my home.
0: I thought this was.
3: No, I have only been here a little while.
0: Mm-hmm.
3: I am a fisherman. One day, when we were far out to sea, beyond all of the other boats, I heard a plane droning overhead. Then suddenly, it was hedging over the water out of control. It crashed on one of the small islands considerably offshore, barren places for the most part, rocks and sand. When we returned to Canimba, we learned that a Salazar Mining Company plane had been lost at sea. It carried a $40,000 cash payroll.
0: You mean it's still there on that island?
3: Untouched.
0: How do you know it didn't explode and burn?
3: We saw it crash. It just broke up a little. Paper money does not break very easily.
0: Uh-huh. Where is this island, Chavez?
3: That is my part of the bargain. Yours is this boat.
0: You said we. Who else is in on this?
3: No one. The man who helped me on my boat was anxious to report what we had seen to the authorities when he learned it was a Salazar mining plane. He thought there would be a reward in it. I killed him. Well, gringo?
0: Where's all that humanity you were talking about?
3: Diego was of a surly nature. I did him a service.
0: All right, what are you trying to hand me?
3: You're
0: trying to get me to take my boat out and pick up some Chinese you got waiting on one of those islands, ready to push in the back door of the United States?
3: Let go of me.
0: I wasn't born yesterday. You can make any one of those islands in a fishing jig. A baby could do it.
4: A baby with a power boat? Let go.
3: I take this from you, gringo. Just for now.
0: What about a powerboat?
3: I attempted it. At first I thought I was a bad seaman because I could not get within a mile of the island. There is a peculiar current there, most unnatural, too strong for a small jig, and the depth is too shallow for a large boat. There is no way to get to that island without a powerboat like this one. Anything else?
0: The English. You didn't learn it in Canimba.
3: I spent some time in the United States once.
0: And you want to go back, is that it?
3: Where else would I spend that good American money?
0: Can you shove off tonight?
3: 8 o'clock?
0: Yeah. I spent the rest of the day laying in stores and fueling up. I fired the two Mexican boys who'd been working as my crew. And by 8 o'clock, I was ready to shove off. Chavez was right on time.
3: We are all ready, gringo?
0: Yeah. Your wife?
3: Almost. This is Maria.
0: She's saying goodbye?
5: I am saying hello, senor. I'm going with you.
0: I thought no one else knew about this. What is it, a three-way split?
3: I will pay Maria from my share. She's a good sailor. We can use three hands.
0: I didn't figure on a woman being aboard.
3: Well, then, figure on it, gringo.
0: Come on. Want to get those lines?
3: Sure.
0: Okay. Better that point till we get clear.
5: Si, I know.
0: You've been to the States, too?
5: No. I study my English at home. I like very much what I see of the United States.
0: Huh?
5: Oh, in the books and magazines I read. I meet many Americanos in Acapulco. I see how they live. I like to live like that very much. I'm not happy here. Oh, it's fine for some people. For me, not for me, no.
0: Here was an Indian girl done up in one of those outfits with 80 different colors in them. But it was easy to imagine her in New York, walking out of Saks Fifth Avenue wearing plenty of class. It was plenty easy. She was the reason Chavez had to take me in my boat. He had a sure thing with that wrecked plane sitting on the island. It could wait. But he didn't have a sure thing with her. She wasn't the type who would wait for anybody.
5: Jim?
0: What?
5: Why you look?
0: Pretty nice.
5: The English?
0: You.
5: You glad I come?
0: Baby, I wouldn't have had you miss this trip for the world.
3: Everything okay, gringo?
0: Yeah, sure. Everything is fine.
3: Good. But remember, gringo, Maria is not part of our bargain.
1: We will return to Escape and tonight's story, Gringo, in just a moment. How would you feel if you found yourself a lone survivor after an atom bombing, with the possibility of death lurking in everything you touched? Hear Richard Widmark in just such a situation on Suspense. That's tomorrow night in most of these same CBS radio stations. Richard Widmark in How Long Is the Night on Suspense. And now, back to Escape.

0: Once we cleared the harbor, we cut the engines and hauled up the canvas. And we used sail most of the trip to save fuel. That's why it took us 3 days to get to those islands. But we were lucky. The weather was good, and the sea was calm. Both Maria and Chavez knew the way around the schooner, so we took turns standing watch. I liked it best when Chavez was at the wheel.
1: You're very funny, Jim.
0: Sure. Look, Maria, when this is all over with, what happens, huh?
1: Oh, Ramon and I be married and go to live in the United States.
0: Huh? You may have to wait a long time. I know some people who've waited around those border towns 7, 8 years. That's a long time, baby.
1: I tell you once, I want to live in the United States. I will.
0: And he's going to have $20,000 pretty soon. Is that it?
1: No, live like a peasant in the United States. Fine clothes, place to live, like in the book.
0: Uh-huh. Suppose I took you.
1: You?
0: Yeah, sure, me. Once this is over, I can get you in right away, Maria. No waiting.
1: You mean this?
0: Sure, baby. Come here.
1: No. No.
0: Come here. Now, how about it?
1: You don't like me that way, Jim. It's because you hate him. I can see this.
0: I suppose he went around.
1: What do you mean?
0: What do you think I mean?
1: We have all the money, eh?
0: Why, you little... You've been thinking about it all this time, haven't you?
2: Ringo! Maria! We are here! There it is!
0: Well, come on, Maria.
1: Yeah.
2: There. Over there. Beyond that point.
0: Yeah, let me have those glasses.
2: The middle one. See it?
0: Yeah. Yeah, I can make it out okay. Hey.
2: What?
0: The plane. It's right there. 200 yards off the beach. Nothing around it.
2: What? I tell you, Gringo is there waiting for us. Hey!
0: It sure is. It sure is. Get those engines going.
2: What do you think, Gringo?
0: I don't know. We're using a lot of fuel. We're making headway, but I don't like this current. Never saw anything like it before.
2: It becomes stronger as you come toward the island, but it bails off to the left there. We could try it from the other side?
0: No, it'd take 4 days to walk across those rocks. No, thanks. We'll get in if we... What's that?
2: Over there, look!
0: Holy...
2: What is it? The world gone crazy?
0: No. No. Something under the water is trying to get up.
2: A volcano?
0: Yeah. I saw one down in Tahiti once, just breaking through. No wonder there's a current here.
2: How long does it take, Ringo?
0: 20,000 years. Or 20 minutes.
2: Can we get to the island?
0: We can't if we don't get blown up. Maria.
1: See, Jim.
0: Head us straight in now. By 4 p.m, whatever was going on under the water seemed to slack off a little bit. At least there weren't any more explosions. We were 100 yards offshore when we dropped anchor in about 15 feet of water. We lowered the dinghy and a few minutes later beached it through the surf.
2: Come on, Gringo, we are here.
0: Yeah. There she is.
2: $40,000, Gringo.
0: Yeah. Must be in the compartment.
2: Sure.
0: Give me a hand, will you?
2: Here. Okay?
0: Yeah. That's stuck. Can you get your fingers under the bottom from there?
2: I try. See?
0: All right, I'll pry from here. Harder.
2: Well. Well, is it there, Gringo?
0: Yeah. It's here, all right. Here, catch.
3: Wait a minute. Here's my knife.
4: Good.
2: It is all here. I told you it was a treasure.
3: Yeah. Yeah, we better get out of this place. Looks like it might blow up.
2: It is. And you are going to be with it.
5: Goodbye, gringo. You can keep the knife.

0: I heard Budgie.
1: Yeah.
0: Dick, do not move.
1: He left you too, huh?
0: He hit me down. And he took the dinghy and went out to the Argus. It's gone. He told me we enjoy each other better if we're alone.
1: That isn't going to help.
0: You died, Chief?
1: Not if I can help it. There must be a first aid kit in that plane somewhere. The cabin of the freight compartment. It'll have a red cross on it.
0: See, I understand.
1: Well, go get it. And let's get this thing out of me.
0: It is better now, Jim.
1: Yeah. That knife must have bounced off a rib. Or I'd be dead now.
0: What happened to us now, Jim?
1: Yeah, we gotta get help. Make flares, signals, maybe we... Yeah, radio. That plane must have a radio in it. Here, help me up, will you?
0: Jim, you walk?
1: I walk or I lie here and die. Come on. Come on.
0: Oh, be careful. The stitch you make is not too good.
1: Now, get me over to that plane.
0: Jim! Look!
1: What?
0: Over there!
1: He must have been trying the same thing we want to do. All the tubes are busted.
0: And him?
1: He's no good either, baby.
0: Who was this?
1: Probably the pilot. He sat here and starved to death trying to work that busted radio. After that, we didn't talk much. We both knew we were going to wind up just like that pilot. That first day, I just stretched out on the sand and dozed off. Maria sat with her back to a rock looking out to sea. Every now and then, some water would boil up offshore, and we'd hear those rumblings. That night, she built a fire, and we sat there and looked at each other over the flames.
0: All my life, I dream. I tell myself, someday you go to America with a fine, handsome husband and live there. And wear pretty clothes. Oh, I want it very much.
1: Maria, I'm sorry I got you into this.
0: What?
1: I wanted you because you belong to him. No other reason. See, it's been this way all my life. I take. I won't let any other man be better than me. And they're all better now. You know, a few days ago, a bum on the beach, a guy without anything, told me that I'd get chopped down to size someday. Well, he was right. I'm down to size now.
0: Jim, I too have been this way all my life. I know what you feel now. We are the same kind.
1: Yeah. Maria?
0: Yes?
1: I'd really take you to the States. I'd buy you the best clothes they had on Fifth Avenue. I'd be proud to walk in any place with you and say you were my wife.
0: You love me?
1: That's what they call it, I guess.
0: Jim, I love too.
1: Oh, my God. It's a good feeling, isn't it, baby?
0: Oh, see, Jim, see. The world explodes around us and we surely die, but we help each other, Jim. Isn't that so bad then?
1: No, Maria.

0: Maria.
1: Oh.
0: I thought I'd better wake you. The sun's getting hot.
1: Oh. Oh, see. Very hot. The noise.
0: What?
1: The noise is a stop.
0: Hey, you're right. Maybe that old volcano decided to stay under the water after it. Maria, look. It's the Argus.
1: Jim!
0: She's stuck in the sand right off the beach. Chavez came back for us,
1: but
0: Maria.
1: The current, how could she?
0: Oh, who knows? The volcano's quiet, the sea's calm. Come on. Oh. You know, I may walk you up Fifth Avenue yet. Don't ask me how we got across that beach and waded out to the Argus. I don't know myself. Except that Maria had to half carry me and push me, but we did get aboard. All the sails were furled against the main. The main flapped loosely, the heavy boom free to swing.
1: Ramon! Ramon! Jim, he's not here. He did not come back for us.
0: No. Schooner drifted in alone. Beached us.
1: Jim, look!
0: What?
1: The money statue!
0: It's all here.
1: But where is Ramon?
0: Maybe when he tried to handle the mainsail alone, he got knocked overboard. We'll never know, poor devil. All right, Maria, go up forward and start the engines. We're heading for the mainland. By the time we anchored the Argus in the bay at Salina Cruz, Maria was more like her old self, fiery and independent the way she was when she first came aboard with Chavez, and as beautiful as ever. She bundled me off to the hospital and left me there while she went to return the money to the Salazar mining people. 2 weeks later, I was on my feet again, and the first afternoon out found me back at the cantina, where it had all begun.
2: Pardon me, I see you're an American, and not many Americans come down here to...
0: Hello, Rhodes.
2: Oh, I didn't recognize you from the back, Mr. Canavan.
0: Why don't you sit down?
2: What?
0: Sit down.
2: Well, thank you, Mr. Canavan.
0: Pour yourself a drink.
2: You've changed, Mr. Canavan.
0: Yeah, I know. I've been in a hospital for 2 weeks, Rhodes.
2: Yes, I heard.
0: Man can do a lot of thinking in 2 weeks.
2: Mr. Canavan, I didn't want to be the one, but she insisted, and I...
0: What are you talking about?
2: Maria, she gave me a message for you.
0: Oh.
2: She said to...
0: Wait a minute, Rhodes. I think I know what it is. I haven't seen Maria since she dumped me in the hospital 2 weeks ago.
2: Yes.
0: She never got to the Salazar mining people, did she?
2: No. No, she didn't, Mr. Canavan.
0: She took the 40,000 and left, didn't she?
2: Yes.
0: Well, then... Here's to Maria. And you know something, Rhodes? I'll bet she looks great walking down Fifth Avenue alone.
2: What? What do you mean?
0: Never mind, Rhodes. It's just that Maria hasn't changed a bit. She'll never change.
2: Oh.
0: But I have. You see, I've been cut down to size, Rhodes. You remember? It's your bottle. Finish it. Good luck to you.
2: Where are you going, Mr. Canavan?
0: Oh, on south, maybe. But I'm traveling light, Rhodes, real light. And you know what? I think I'm going to like it.

0: Under the direction of Norman MacDonald, Escape has brought you Gringo by E. Jack Newman, starring William Conrad. Featured in the cast were Edgar Berrier as Chavez, Lillian Bayef as Maria, and Parley Bear as Rhodes. Editorial supervision is by John Meston, and the special music for Escape is composed and conducted by Leith Stevens. Next week...
1: You are adrift in a native canoe somewhere off the Solomon Islands. Ahead of you lie the unknown terrors of native savagery. And closing in on you is a white man whose gunboat will smash you to the bottom of the sea.
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Tonight's titles were Follower, The Silent Horror, The Man Who Stole the Bible, and Gringo. 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Tune in next Thursday evening, same time, same place, for another set of thrilling and awesome thriller shows here on Audio Theater. This is your host, Fenrir, saying thanks for listening. Until then, have a good one.

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1: Come in. Welcome. I'm E.G. Marshall. It was Oscar Wilde who wrote, in a surprisingly gentle and almost naive tone, "Death must be so beautiful, to lie and listen to silence, to have no yesterday and no tomorrow, to forget time, to forgive life, to stay at peace." The trouble is, not all the dead will stay quietly asleep. That's why we have ghost stories.
2: Frightened to death?
3: What matter? Asphyxiated, smothered. I don't know how to describe it.
2: During the war, I had a friend who was in a building that was bombed. The force of the blast drove him against the wall, and he looked like that. I do not know the exact word in English, but flattened and spread wide.
1: Our mystery drama, The Ghostly Private Eye, was written especially for the Mystery Theater by Ian Martin and stars It is sponsored in part by Buick Motor Division. I'll be back shortly with Act One. Whenever the argument about the oldest of professions arises, along with the prostitute, the actor, the moneylender, and others, certainly we must include that of the private eye. Sometimes honorable beyond belief, as in the case of Cain and Abel, when Jehovah himself solved the murder. Many more times, not the most prized member of society, still a figure to be reckoned with. Of all the modern ones, no one is more special than the parapsychologist, the man who deals in the explanation of that vast middle world of clairvoyance, extrasensory perception, and psychic phenomena. The explainer of the inexplicable, such a man as the singular Mr.

0: Flaxman Lowe.
1: Hello?
2: Mr. Flaxman Lowe?
1: Yes, the same.
2: This is George Blackburton. You know, we've seen each other casually at the club.
1: Oh, yes, of course, Sir George.
2: I feel like the devil bothering you like this, but you were pointed out to me as someone who, well, was more or less an expert in the occult and supernatural.
1: Well, I have made a good deal of investigation, yes, but...
2: I'm in desperate need of help. Could you come right down to my place in Surrey? We have something that even my wife can't cope with.
1: Something?
2: Perhaps it's an old curse. I don't know, but there is a thing that is trying to crowd us out of the house that you can actually taste and smell. Disgusting and terrifying. I need help.
1: Well, I don't know about immediately. I'm expecting a guest from France whom I must pick up shortly.
2: Oh, by all means, bring him with you. Let him be our guest, too, for the weekend. If you don't help us, I'm afraid I'll go stark, staring mad.
1: Well, very well. I think it might be arranged.
3: Monsieur Lowe, I recognize you from your photograph.
1: Oh, my dear boy, you must be Professor Jean Thierry.
3: I am.
1: Well, you look young enough to be my son, and with such a formidable academic background.
3: As I come to meet you, I am a child at the feet of the master.
1: Oh, now you make me feel like the all-wise spirit.
3: Well, are you not the king of ghost killers, the master of the spirit world?
1: Oh, scarcely. I'm a child in the wilderness of the afterworld. And, at the moment, an embarrassed host.
3: Oh, why?
1: Well, what would you say if, instead of taking you home to my comfortable fire, as I'd planned to, I whisked you off instead into the depths of Kent for a weekend at a haunted house far beyond your belief and which even stretches mine?
3: What would I say? What am I here for?
1: Well, so we stay right here in the station and catch the next train for Yand Manor House.
4: We had corresponded for years, the Dr. Flaxman and I, and the quality of his mind was such that I had been most eager to meet him, to argue vis-à-vis our contrasting belief on the matter of life after death. So what matter that our first conversation was on a train headed for this house with a strange name, Yand Manor House. This house that you have been asked to investigate, it has a ghost?
1: Oh, most definitely, yes.
4: Is it an especially convincing ghost?
1: Well, I think you'll find that it is.
4: Then you are promising me an exceptional adventure.
1: One not without a great deal of danger.
4: Well, I can't judge that, though, without trying, can I?
1: Well, that's the nature of contact with the world beyond.
4: Ah, but first you must prove it to me. I simply do not believe in ghosts. Or spirit manifestation, occult phenomena, whatever is the rubbish bin into which most people throw any belief they cannot understand.
1: Mm. Well, this rubbish heap is what I spend my life investigating.
4: Chacun a son goût.
1: To each his own. And yet, are we all so sure and secure about what we think we know? I realize that you're aware of I've had some considerable success searching through the trash that most people discount.
4: Well, what can I answer? That I rebel against the whole idea? After all, I have no experience in these matters, except vicariously, through studying and reading.
1: Very well. And now you're about to have some first-hand, direct experience, which I hope you will not come to regret.
4: We went straight to Yand Manor House, certainly on my part totally unaware of the terror that was to face us and of a gaping world of swirling doubt, bottomless, and as insecure as that dreadful dream of falling from incalculable heights to impossible depths, a dream beyond belief that was to haunt me the rest of my days. We were met at the train by Sir George and quickly transferred to a large and luxurious landau with a magnificent pair of horses. I had been prepared for something quite magnificent when we approached Yand Manor House, but actually it was not so impressive compared to the property that surrounded it. A square brick house, notable only for a strangely out-of-character building at the end of the garden that was unmistakably a mausoleum. But our hosts I found quite charming.
0: Your rooms are comfortable, I hope. Mr. Lowe, Professor Thierry. Oh,
1: I find mine even better than that. Cozy.
4: Oh, yes, mine too. I feel quite at home.
5: And you need have no worries. I've swept them myself.
0: What Cynthia means is that she has, not literally swept them for dust, but for any sign or evidence of supernatural occupation or presence.
5: I assure you, they're quite clean. In fact, I've combed the whole house, and there's not a jot of evidence that any spirit forces or spectral emanations exist. Save for, of course, the den. I'm a psychic, too, you know, Mr. Lowe.
1: Oh, well, you flatter me, Lady Blackburton. I don't consider myself one, only an investigator of psychic phenomena.
5: You do not believe in the spirit world?
1: Ah, that's a different matter.
4: I think you will find, madame, that he is a true believer. I am the, fly in the ointment.
5: Well, monsieur, before you leave Yand House, I can promise we will have made a true believer of you.
1: Well, you sound almost as though you enjoyed this ghost, which so concerns your husband.
5: Oh, no. No, this is something malignant, destructive. It must be exorcised. I tried to reach it through spiritualism, but without success. I only hope that with your help, perhaps we can.
1: Hmm. May I ask when we're to see the room?
0: We're waiting only for my nephew, who'll be joining us for dinner.
5: We will be five, the Pentateuch, the perfect number for a seance. One reason why we were delighted when you asked if you could bring a guest, Dr. Lowe.
4: I only hope, madame, that I will not be a limiting factor.
5: We ask only for your cooperation. I feel quite sure we'll end up by winning your belief.
0: Ah, that'll be Charles now. Don't you think, my dear, it might be a good idea for us all to go straight into dinner?
5: I think perhaps it would. Gentlemen, will you join me?
4: There had been a curious little family byplay between Sir Georges and his wife, which was soon explained to me after I met Charles Volney. He was a large, heavy young man with an athletic build. I can't say I found him an attractive personality, but what was most noticeable about him was that he was already on his way to another evening, which could only lead to a hangover in the morning.
6: Well, so, Aunt Cynthia, we're to have another table-tapping session?
0: Charles, I won't have you talk to your aunt that way.
6: Well, good Lord, Uncle George, has she really got you believing in all this twaddle?
0: The strange things that happen in that room can't be taken lightly.
5: He doesn't really take them lightly at all, George. The bravado is just to cover up his own fear.
6: Rubbish, Auntie. Some wind blowing down the chimney, rustling the ivy and swinging something loose against a window, or the creaks and groans of this drafty old house. Nonsense. Are you seriously interested in all this balderdash, Dr. Lowe?
1: Well, yes, yes. After all, I have made it my life work.
6: Yes, of course, but to expose frauds and to show up fakers.
1: In part, yes, that is a byproduct.
6: Now, you're not going to tell me you actually believe in bits of ectoplasm bumbling about droning and clanking chains.
1: Hmm. May I quote you from Hamlet? There are more things under heaven and earth, Horatio, than are dreamed of.
6: Oh, Lord, I'm in a nest of nuts.
1: No, not quite. You have another skeptic at the table.
6: Ah, Professor Thierry, huh?
1: Yes, you see, we're a good balance. Two for, two against, and Sir George somewhere in the middle.
0: Well, I'm not so sure anymore, Flaxman. Not after the last experience. The one that sent me scurrying to you for help.
1: My information about the room, we're about to, what's the best word? Shall we settle for invade? Is still sketchy.
6: Naturally, Dr. Lowe. It has to be all the things you can't question, only interpret. The wind blowing, a shutter clacking. You know, it's so easy if you can't see anything face to face.
1: Yes, sir, if you'll excuse me, Charles, I think there have been other manifestations. Am I wrong?
5: Far from it. Hearing and seeing are not the only senses. One can actually feel the presence.
6: Oh, it's all in the mind.
0: It's a lot more than that, damn it. I tell you, one can smell it.
1: Smell it?
0: The fetid odor of death, the grave and decay. It's not only smell, but taste. It runs true to form. After a certain hour, none of us will be able to remain in the room.
6: Why?
5: Because, my dear nephew, we shall be crowded out.
7: But why would this presence, or whatever it is, want to, your strange phrase, crowd anyone out?
8: It's an experience one can't describe, that one has to live, Professor Thierry. As if, somewhere in one's daily life, one closed one's eyes for a second and suddenly realized he was standing at the verge of a gaping hole that plunged into such terrifying darkness and eternal damnation that the bile of terror rises in the throat and threatens to suffocate you.
5: There's an enemy in that room at such times who presses against you so massively that you feel as if you're being trampled under a multitude, helpless against a torrent. A stifling, a force that you must move from or be smothered to death. Oh, forgive me. This is not exactly after-dinner conversation. But it is a reality in George's and my life that we must face or run from if we can. We've decided to face it. Will you chance it with us?
9: We have gotten ourselves involved in something this time around, haven't we? I don't know where each of you stands on the power of the spirit world, extension after death, or belief in ghosts, but I do hope you'll stay to do a little more research with me and Mr. Lowe on the nature of it, the possibility of it, and exactly what effects it can have on us. I shall return shortly with Act Two.
5: Think about it.
9: Five people sit in the shadow of the great carved chimneypiece which rises above the mantel to the high ceiling. About a dark table of fumed oak, they hold hands. Four of them watch Cynthia go into trance and wait for the manifestations from beyond. The room is dark and brooding enough to raise Satan himself. The lamps smoke and cloud the atmosphere, as if the air pressure is heavy beyond nature. But nothing happens.
5: Whoever you are, wherever you are, we are trying to reach you. Can you not answer? Answer. No. Not tonight. Tonight I can't do it, George. There are forces against me. I don't know what it is. Break the circle. Bring up the lights.
8: I will, Cynthia, my dear. And rest. Relax. Cynthia, you extend yourself too much.
5: I'm all right, George, dear. But I must, rest now. If you'll excuse me,
10: we may not have raised any wandering spirits inside, but we seem to have created some outside.
8: If you'll excuse me, I think I'd best see Cynthia up to bed.
5: Please give my apologies to our guest.
8: Hush, Cynthia. Don't worry about
5: it. I worry about what I must. Did you ride over, Charles?
11: Oh, yes, sir.
5: I don't want you to go back in the storm like this. You must stay. Any one of the rooms in the West Wing, they're all made up.
11: Now, don't you worry about me.
5: But I do.
11: Very well, Auntie. I promise.
8: Come along, Cynthia. Charles, since I'll not be down again tonight, will you see to our guest needs?
11: I also promise to be an excellent host, Uncle George. Good night.
12: Good night, Lady Blackburn, Sir George.
13: Good night.
11: Well, gentlemen, what should it be? Whiskey? Gin? Brandy?
13: No. For me, nothing.
12: It was a long journey from Paris.
13: Noon's trip has finished the job. I am exhausted.
12: Oh, I don't think I want any either. Why don't we all just go up to bed?
11: Ah, yes, bed, sleep. Those I welcome. But, I'm not going upstairs.
12: Well, you're not going to ride home in weather like this.
11: No, Mr. Lowe. I'm going to spend the night, right here.
7: You mean in this room?
10: That's right. Either I will sleep the sleep of the unrighteous, or if I'm wrong and my aunt's right, I'll have some company. Now, I mean to put an end to all this nonsense about ghosts and ghouls.
1: Then I shall sit up with you.
10: Oh, perish the thought, Mr. Lowe. With your reputation, I'm sure any self-respecting member of the other world would give you a wide berth. Well, are you still sure you won't join me in a brandy? Very well.
1: Mr. Foley, may I ask you to be serious for a moment?
10: You may ask me.
1: I don't think you should take your aunt's warning lightly. Even though there's been no physical evidence tonight, apparently some malignant and dangerous force considers this room its province.
10: Then if it does, I intend to disabuse it of the idea. More than that, I'd want it off my turf. You see, this house will be mine one day, very soon, if my aunt and uncle decide to return to traveling. And I want it, whoever or whatever it might be, and mark you, I don't believe it exists. I want it to know that when I take over, there'll only be room for one of us.
4: And no amount of discussion would persuade this headstrong young man to change his mind. Personally, I couldn't help agreeing with his point of view. The idea of anything supernatural daring to intrude in this temple of the normal and the everyday seemed ludicrous. So, Flaxman and I went upstairs.
1: John,
7: yes.
1: I am concerned.
7: About me?
1: Actually, I must admit my concern was more for that young man downstairs.
7: I should not worry about him. One more drink and the wine will put him straight to sleep.
1: Well, I'm not worried about anything that may threaten him in this world. I left my practical French friend and went to my own room. The storm was still whistling and moaning about Yan Manor House, but it was a perfectly natural phenomenon, and there was certainly no cause for alarm. I must have been sleeping lightly, for a grandfather clock striking the three-quarter hour somewhere in the house woke me up. I glanced at my watch and saw that it was a quarter to midnight. I shrugged into my robe and slippers and stole downstairs. The house was silent, save for the moan of the wind and the steady drum of the rain outside. The door to the den was closed, and I opened it, filled with a nameless apprehension. I could have saved myself my uneasiness. Stretched out comfortably on the couch, a still unemptied glass in his hand, lay Charles Romain, snoring contentedly and looking to my middle-aged envy the picture of health in spite of all his drinking. I removed the glass and set it aside. For a moment, I considered getting him out of there. But he was so soundly in his cups and such a heavy young man, the effort was beyond me. Besides, I was getting cold. So I stoked up the fire and left him, to my eternal regret, as it turned out.
14: Dr. Lowe.
1: Yes, yes, yes. Just a moment. Be right there. Oh, come in. The door is open.
14: I'm sorry to disturb you so early in the morning.
1: No, no, no. It's quite all right. What time is it?
14: The sun isn't even up, I'm afraid. 5:30. But something dreadful's occurred. Forgive my almost whispering, but I don't want Cynthia to know yet.
1: All right. What is it?
14: It's Charles.
7: Hello. Forgive me. I thought I heard an urgent knocking. Do I intrude?
14: Quite all right, Professor. Everyone must know sooner or later. My nephew Charles is dead.
7: What? Oh, quel mauvais fortune.
1: How?
14: That's the terrifying thing. I want you to come and see for yourself and answer me that question.
7: I followed Dr. Lowe and Sir George downstairs to that terrible room. Except that the fire had burned out, it looked much as it did when we all had left the night before. Except for Charles Volney. If I can refer to the caricature of him that we saw. He was braced in the corner between the window recess and where the chimney jutted out, as if he had tried to escape and been glued there by some giant force that literally crushed him. His face was suffused with blood, his eyes starting from his head. He was
4: was quite dead. He must have been dead for several hours.
0: What do you think, Dr. Lowe? Frightened to death?
12: No, more than that. He was smothered, asphyxiated. I don't quite know how to describe it. Pressed to death, almost.
7: Yes, once during the war, I had a friend in a building that was bombed. He was not injured directly. Only the force of the blast within a confined space drove him against the wall and somehow flattened him. He was spread wide.
0: Good Lord. It's not natural.
12: No, my friend Sir George, it is, I'm afraid, supernatural. Yes, he should have listened to your wife, and I should have listened to my own misgivings.
7: Alas, I feel at fault there.
12: No, Jean. I came down last night again, just before midnight. He'd passed out on the couch, and I couldn't move him.
0: It's no one's fault but mine. I should never have come back to this accursed house. Then I'll call Mr. Bunbury. He's our local superintendent of police.
15: Shall I? I'll save you for the last, Mr. Lowe, knowing your reputation and all.
12: I don't know whether that's a plus or a minus.
15: Oh, now, sir, plus, of course. And not that I understand some of your investigations, but you stand very high at Scotland Yard, very high.
12: Thank you.
15: Now, I've checked out the servants, and they can all alibi each other for one reason or another. On the other hand, I can't seriously imagine a suspect among all of you in the main house here, even admitting that Sir George, and particularly his lady, are a bit of a rum go, both of them. Oh, but particularly her.
12: Are you referring to her belief in spiritualism, Superintendent?
15: Eh, that'd be it, sir. And then, a couple of things Sir George told me.
12: Oh, may I ask what?
15: Oh, my intention is to tell you. That's why I brought it up. First off, he said he came down here by candlelight and found the deceased.
12: Mm-hmm.
15: But that before he did, passing the mantel place, the candle went out, just as something like, well, in his own words, something spectral brushed across my cheek, and I saw in front of my face two barred eyes looking at me.
12: Barred eyes. Now, what does that mean?
15: Oh, that's exactly what I asked, sir. And he replied, eyes that looked at me as though through the bars of a cage. And then I was conscious of a strange flat taste in my mouth and the odor of damp and decay. And I lit the candle and saw poor Charles. Now, what do you make of that, sir?
12: Well, you've seen the corpse. What do you make of it, Superintendent?
15: Oh, I don't, sir. That's why I'm asking you.
12: Uh-huh. You don't believe in ghosts, I take it.
15: Well, I haven't. I know you've been in on many investigations, however, where it seemed to be something like that, only, you know, wasn't.
12: Well, can you think of any other explanation for this death?
15: Meaning that you think it was something supernatural?
12: Well, I don't see any other explanation for the moment.
15: I wouldn't think that would quite satisfy my superiors. I mean, it's quite clear the chap couldn't have killed himself, you see. So someone else has to be guilty. And I hope for everyone's sake we can find out just who.
4: It was sheer inadvertence that I happened to be in the solarium right off the porch where this interview took place. Or was it? Because as soon as it was over and the sergeant had left, Flaxman came out to join me.
12: I am still in the dark.
1: Well, as I or we may very well find ourselves tonight.
12: Aha, where?
1: In the room where Charles died. I intend to spend a night there as he did. Do you want to share my vigil against the total powers of darkness?
9: And as Professor Thierry regards his brilliant but strange friend and intellectual enemy, remembering the horrible death he has seen one man suffer, but pondering the challenge of ultimate proof on a basic principle, I must leave them. And you. Till I return with Act Three. Wonderful.
16: You
9: It has been a long and difficult day at Yand Manor House. The comings and goings, police, photographers, inevitably the newspapers. Finally, the undertaker and the removal of what is left of Charles Volney's terrestrial presence. Sir George and his wife have naturally been totally involved in this, and it is not until evening that their guests, who have tactfully tried to stay out from underfoot, have been able to exchange more than a few words with either of them. Now, Mrs. Blackburton has at last been able to find a moment alone with Flaxman Lowe, walking in the garden.
5: It's all my fault, you see.
16: No, I don't see.
5: I was the one who talked George into coming back to Yand Manor after all these years.
16: Oh, Lady Blackburton has a bench right here. Would you like to sit down?
5: Oh, beside the mausoleum? Why not? It's strangely appropriate.
16: Why? What is this building?
5: Well, that's part of it all. Yen Manor has been in George's family since a sort of granduncle willed it to his grandfather, with a specific reservation.
16: And that was?
5: That in perpetuity, till the last of the Blackburton heirs, Yand House must remain in the family's hands. And that if the family didn't occupy it, it couldn't be rented.
16: Well, now, I doubt if that would hold up in any legal court.
5: Possibly not, but beyond that, there was the curse.
16: The curse?
5: That anyone who broke the promise or the letter of it would die a horrible death.
16: Oh, I see. And, Sir George, believe this?
5: George is such a decent man, Dr. Lowe. It wouldn't have had to go that far. He would have just lived up to a family promise as his father and he had in their own way and kept Yand House without living in it. But you see, I was the one who forced the issue.
16: You decided that as long as you were back in England, it was silly not to live in a house you already owned.
5: Yes. Plus, by now, my dedication to spiritualism, my new venture into the occult.
16: Mm-hmm.
5: So I'm the author and the instrument of this tragedy. I feel as if I'd actually murdered my nephew Charles.
16: Oh, well, Lady Blackburton, I don't understand that.
5: Because having forced George to return here against his will, he'd rebelled. He didn't like all these supernatural manifestations. And it was only at my insistence, at my plea, that he brought you down here.
16: Oh.
5: If they couldn't be stopped or explained, he'd determined to sell the property and destroy this mausoleum.
16: I see.
5: As soon as it was legally possible.
16: And, may I ask who rests here?
5: That uncle of George's grandfather who started this whole thing.
16: His body is actually in that tomb?
5: Yes. Locked in a strange lead casket.
16: A lead casket?
5: This uncle was a strange man, with an inordinate fear of death.
16: Oh.
5: It's said that he predicted his own death and arranged to have a doctor in attendance. And he died very suddenly and unexpectedly.
16: I see. Lady Blackburton, you're asking for my help, aren't you?
5: I have no right to, but yes. I feel that my hobbies have inadvertently led my husband and his family into a terrible peril. The only one I know who might save them is you.
16: I see. Then may I have your husband's and your permission to spend tonight in the den as your nephew did last night?
5: I don't want to risk your life.
16: Well, I won't deny it may be risked, but first of all, I know what I'm doing, which your nephew did not. And second, I shall not be alone.
4: And so it was we came to that fateful night. My friend Flaxman Lowe and I entered that fearful room, closed the door behind us, and settled down to challenge whatever malevolent spirit he thought still occupied it. I was still skeptical and remaining to be convinced. This is the account of that evening.
16: It was very different from the night before. No wind was stirring. It had been a beautiful sunset. There was no need for a fire. And for some time, after long discussion, Jean, Thierry, and I were sitting quietly, of a sudden he rose.
7: I'm thirsty. Would you like a drink?
16: No. Thank you, Jean. I want to have all my senses alert.
7: I meant only plain water.
16: No, thank you.
7: Oh, what an abominable taste.
16: What, the water?
7: No, I haven't touched it yet. It is as if some horrible fly has flown into my mouth. It is disgusting.
16: Yes, like a fungus growth.
7: Yes, repulsive like that.
16: Yeah, I ask only because I feel the same. Well, I think you're about to be convinced.
7: You don't mean that. Why did you put out the lamp?
16: I didn't. Light the candle beside you on the table.
7: Very well. Tonnerre, give me your matches, Dr. Lowe. Mine are damp.
16: Where are you?
7: I'm here. Oh, it is as dark as Egypt. I'm coming.
0: It is so hard to get along.
16: Hard to get along?
7: Yes. I am unable to move.
0: I am suffocating. Where are you? I am here by the door.
16: The air in the room had become palpable to the touch. Heavy, clogging, repulsive, with the sensation of smothering cold human flesh. I fought against it, gasping for breath, the clammy flesh crowding over me, smothering me like some fat, nauseating humanoid jellyfish. And then, across my cheek, there was a stinging, reeking pain. With my last strength, I fled the terror. There was a crash of glass, a wild rush of air, and I knew no more. When I came to, I saw the dawn was breaking to the east, and I was lying on the lawn of Yand Manor House. Above me was a shattered lattice window swinging in the wind, and clutched in my hand was something dark in color, slender and twisted. It might have been the skin of an adder, a piece of bark rolling itself up like a parchment scroll or the desiccated claw of some unimaginable beast from hell. I hurried into the house, barely conscious of the smarting pain in my left cheek, fearful only for my friend Jean. I found him unconscious just outside the door to that baleful room, but thank God, alive.
7: Excellent.
16: Yes, just take it easy, Jean. Excellent. All right, now, can you stand? Are you all right?
7: Yes. Huh? I think so.
16: All right. You have a bruise on your forehead. Are you dizzy?
7: No, not anymore.
16: What happened to you?
7: I don't know. I was literally crowded out of the room by that infernal thing. What was it? With its damp, swelling flesh. I was buried in that stifling pulp. It pushed and swelled against me, driving me away from you in the dark to the door. I called out, but I could hear no answer. What was that ghastly presence?
16: Well, I think I can answer that now.
7: It was what killed the young man, no?
16: Yes, the very same. And I hope I can convince the inspector of that.
7: Well, you have made a convert of me. Why not him?
16: Well, we shall see. First of all, Sir George, the spectral hand that seemed to brush across your face as you told Superintendent Bunbury.
0: Yes?
16: You were by the fireplace at the time, passing the ornamental foremantle that rises above it.
0: Yes.
16: You see all those figures carved there, in particular the griffin, and hanging from the sharp point of its beak, these?
5: Human hairs.
16: Yes, human hairs, black. Now, whose would you say they were? Both Professor Thierry and myself are gray. You're light-haired and your nephew was fair. Sir George is sandy. Now, who else frequents this room?
5: No one, except the maid, who is also graying. But these are a woman's hair.
16: Why? Why, because they're long?
5: Well, yes.
16: Uh-huh. And this?
6: What is that? Could I see?
16: Sure.
6: A long, thin object, half brown, half yellow, and twisted like the blade of a corkscrew. I have no idea.
16: Well, suppose I suggest it's a human nail, which time and neglect has allowed to grow to superhuman proportions.
7: Mon Dieu, it would have to be 12 inches long. Nobody but an ancient Chinese mandarin could grow such a monstrosity.
16: Or a corpse who refused to die.
6: I don't quite get that last.
16: Mr. Superintendent, let me project something. This uncle who left Yand Manor House to your grandfather, Sir George, Was he dark and hirsute? Was he a recluse? Did he build a mausoleum in the garden? And did he have an inordinate fear of death?
0: Yes, to all counts.
16: And is it not true that both you and the nephew who might have been your heir were ready to take all steps to get rid of this mausoleum and or Yand Manor House, particularly your nephew?
0: I suppose so.
16: Then, Superintendent, I can categorically tell you that your murderer lies in the casket in that mausoleum, and the murderer of anyone who tries to oust him from this property as long as he shall live.
7: Are you suggesting that a man dead over a century is still in some sense alive?
16: Unless it sustains injury itself. The brain is the last to die. In fact, it's the only measure of finite death. Now open the coffin, and you'll see what I mean.
4: It was complicated, of course, with all the necessary red tape. But on a certain day, the coffin, which took 10 men to move out into the sunlight and sealed as tight as a drum, was opened.
16: Perhaps, Lady Blackburton. But you see, the urge, the dream, the thirst for immortality persists. His own special coffin sealed airtight, so confining that when his soul stirred beyond his finite body, he must have had an illimitable desire to expand and choke out anyone who stood in his way.
0: But after 100 years, the flesh, the form, still... skin undisturbed.
7: Except for the hair and the nails and the eyelashes. Look at the length of them. All of them must have kept growing since he was locked in the coffin.
0: Are you suggesting this man was, or is, still alive?
16: In a sense, yes, Superintendent. You see, he seems to have mastered some ancient formula whereby the body is saved from complete disintegration. And you can see that evidence before you. So that closes your case for you, Mr. Superintendent. Now you know how young Mr. Volney met his death.
14: And what about us, Dr. Lowe?
16: Oh, I think you'll have little reason for fear being haunted anymore. You see, in the sunlight, the body already is beginning to disintegrate. By the end of the day, there'll be nothing left but a fleshless skeleton.
14: How can I thank you for what you've accomplished?
16: Don't thank me. It's fate. And the proper relationship of things. God and the world have a way of reestablishing those. And have I convinced you, Professor, that at least there is something beyond your pragmatic values?
7: My dear Dr. Lowe, you have convinced me that you will add another branch to our sciences. But I must admit, you establish your facts too well for my total peace of mind.
3: The remarkable Flaxman Lowe, parapsychic private eye, has been and continues to be a dominating figure in the field of parapsychology and in unraveling its mysteries, or at least illuminating them. If this is a field which interests you, perhaps I shall bring you other cases in the future. Remains of that ominous and ancient ancestor have long been transferred to a normal burying place, and the mausoleum torn down. Sir George and his wife stay on at Yand Manor House. Cynthia Blackburton has long since given up spiritualism and assorted interests in favor of feminism. Of course, since she is still in the 19th century, you might not recognize it for what it is today. But her spirit lingers on through the women's suffragette movement, through memories of Emma Goldman and her sister standard bearers, who were the progenitors of Women's Lib. Our cast included Larry Haynes, Paul Hecht, Betty Winkler, Guy Sorrell, and Ian Martin. The entire production was under the direction of Hyman Brown. And
9: now, a preview of our next tale.
6: Well, I've come to the conclusion that he, this man, can only learn by example. That's why I want you as my ranch boss.
0: As executioner.
6: What?
0: If anyone won't toe the line as your representative, I force him to draw down on me. And when he does...
6: No! No, I don't want the reality, only the threat, the pressure, the leverage. I don't want any killing.
0: No, no one ever really does. They just want their way. The killing is a kind of terrible accident that just happens. Only with me, it's no accident. You bought yourself just what you want, Colonel Braden.
6: I feel mighty sure I did, King Tuck.
0: Can't help myself. My cross to bear.
9: This is E.G. Marshall inviting you to return to our Mystery Theater for another adventure in the macabre. Until next time, pleasant...

0: E.G. Marshall. I want to tell you a love story of the future. Yes, we have loved in the past, we love today, and we will love 1,000 years from now. This is a strange love story. But think of it this way. A caveman pulling his lady by the hair into his cave could never understand what gentlemen do with their ladies today. And our ladies and gentlemen of today may have trouble understanding how they will treat each other tomorrow. Let's find out. You be the judge whether this is a love story.
1: Dr. Gorland, I don't know anything about science, but I hear your specialty is monkeying around with life.
2: My dear Mr. Falcon, I've received the highest awards for my discoveries and techniques in genetic biology, chromatic manipulation, molecular biology.
1: Sure, sure. But could you make a girl?
2: What? Make a girl?
1: That's it. Make a girl. Make a girl who died 10 years ago. Could you make an exact duplicate of a dead girl?
0: Our mystery drama, One Girl in a Million, was written especially for the Mystery Theater by Alfred Bester and stars Michael Tolan. It is sponsored in part by Sinoff, the Sinus Medicines, and Buick Motor Division. I'll be back shortly with Act One. To the man.

Buick Skylark. And there he was, just coming out of the store with a new coffee table. "I like your coffee table," I said. "I was going to buy one just like it." "Thank you," he said. "I like the Buick Skylark, too. I was going to buy one just like it." "Thank you," I answered. Then he suggested, "Listen, you like my coffee table and I like your Skylark. Why don't you get married?"

0: Let me put you in the picture of 1,000 years from now. Take everything you read about international finance, cartels, monopolies, and multiply them by 1,000 planets. You have a business galaxy of incredible complexity, and the business decisions that must be made by company presidents are very difficult.
1: Gentlemen, Dr. Goland has presented Bruxton Bionics with a problem. He's developed a new technique for molding plastic biotics, which can cut our costs by 13% in a highly competitive market. But we'll have to retool, reorganize, and give up 3 months of production while we're regrouping. Is the cost saving worth the expense? I have 50 traffic engineers and cost accountants on our staff, and none of them can find the answer on their slide rules. So, we'll have to hire John Clark.
2: Yeah, John Clark, one of the most remarkable men of our time. 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You ask any corporation president what he'd pay for that kind of guarantee.
3: The fee, Mr. Bruxton, will be $100,000 plus 1% of the common stock of Bruxton Biotics.
1: Good Lord.
3: It is our standard fee.
1: 1% of...
3: For the guarantee that John Clark's decision has 9 chances out of 10 of being correct.
1: Of course, but...
3: How often are your decisions correct, Mr. Bruxton?
1: Any corporate president is lucky if he's right half the time these days.
3: Which is why John Clark is retained so often.
1: You're John Clark's business manager, Mr. Fisher?
3: I am.
1: You speak for him?
3: Always.
1: Well, we have a complex problem here at Bruxton. Our consultant, Dr. E.T.A. Goland, has made a brilliant discovery. It's a novel technique for molding protoplasm on the DNA level, and we must...
3: You're wasting my time. The problem must be presented to John Clark himself. Now, do you wish to retain him on these stated terms?
1: Yes, yes, I do. We will have all the data ready for him when he arrives. When will that be?
3: Let me see. I have our decision scheduled here. Yes, we have one open date for the last of next year.
1: Next year? That's 18 months from now.
3: That's the only open date.
1: But this is urgent.
3: They are all urgent.
1: We can't wait a year and a half.
3: Mr. Bruxton, John Clark is scheduled for 3 decisions a week throughout the entire business world. He is booked solid for the next 18 months. And all the clients say the same thing. Urgent, urgent.
1: But our case is...
3: Mr. Bruxton, here is the list of our appointments. I suggest you look through it. If you know any of our clients or feel you may have clout with any of them, I suggest you try to coax, bully, bribe them into exchanging dates with you. As of now, you're booked for the last of next year. And we will hold you to it.
1: K-109 to Greta San Domingo. Greta, this is Bruxton calling, and you owe me. I'm collecting. I backed your paper, remember? Now, you damn well better back me, or else everybody's going to know what went on between us in the Orion cluster. I need John Clark real quick. I've got a late date, and you've got an early. I want to swap with you, and no arguments. XK-107 to Logistics, Inc. Bruxton here. On that joint venture we discussed last month, we got nowhere. The hang-up was the differential between real time and event time, which would drop Bruxton Common a point on the exchange. All right, I'll concede it, but I want something in return. It'll cost us, but we can make it up if you'll exchange your session with John Clark for mine.
3: Aldous Fisher to Bruxton Bionics. Your message tells me you have managed to exchange appointments. Information acknowledged. Your appointment with John Clark is now the first of next month. I will make final arrangements with you on the last of this week. My appointment must be kept. We leave this planet on the afternoon of that day for our next contract, and very special arrangements must be made for John Clark. I think I've got your plant layout, Bruxton, pretty well in mind. Now, how many on your security staff?
1: No more than 2 dozen, Mr. Fisher.
3: Oh, not nearly enough. We use 10-hour cells for John Clark alone.
1: Good heavens.
3: Now, look, I want your security staked at every entry leading onto the main floor. Strict orders. No one exits or enters without my approval.
1: But why?
3: Our security staff will cover every move Clark makes. Alert your people.
1: You make it sound like we would want to assassinate John Clark.
3: Well, think what you like. Our staff will wear the John Clark OD badge. Tell your people that their orders are to be obeyed without question.
1: Well, this is fantastic, but I'll give the word.
3: All right, and this is most important. I'd say you have some 1,800 working in your plant?
1: 1,937.
3: Any of them named Kruger?
1: Kruger?
3: Kruger. K-R-U-G-E-R.
1: Oh, Fisher, I don't know all their names. I'm only the president.
3: I don't expect you to, but personnel named Kruger cannot be here.
1: Any personnel named Kruger cannot be here?
3: You heard me. No one named Kruger may be inside the Buxton Bionic plant while John Clark is making his decision.
1: Fisher, I can't understand.
3: I'll put it another way. John Clark must never meet any man named Kruger.
1: Why?
3: I wish I knew.
2: So came the great day, and Bruxton Biotics was wondering, who's this John Clark who earns $15 million a year and owns 1% of 1,000 planets? What's he look like? How does he act? Came 11 in the morning. John Clark's personal security force arrived. They checked everything. They gave orders. This had to be closed, that had to be locked, and so on. The orders were obeyed. No one argued with John Clark. Bruxton Biotics held its breath and waited for him. Came noon and a jet gunned in out of the sky and landed in front of the main gate. The hatch of the jet slid open. Two rough, tough guards stepped out and cased the scene carefully. Clark security chief signaled okay. Out of the jet came some real pretty secretaries. Then a kind of thin clerk with papers and tapes clutched in his hands, looking tired and overworked. After him came a tall man who looked and walked and acted like a sort of kindly king. You could love him and trust him, and it was a pleasure to have 1% of yourself owned by him. Only when old man Bruxton jumped up to greet him in his office, it was the beat-out, overworked clerk who said,
4: "Excuse the deceit, Mr. Bruxton. I'm John Clark."
1: You're John Clark?
4: Yes, Mr. Bruxton.
3: The other man's only a decoy. You know, an image for the media and the public.
1: I think I understand.
4: May we get down to business? Where's your data?
1: Oh, here, Mr. Clark, on my desk.
4: Thank you. Would you mind if I used your desk?
1: Oh, not at all. Sit where you please. Take my desk, by all means.
4: You're very kind, thank you. Now, let's have a look at the Bruxton problem. I see. Very interesting. Notes, Miss Simpson.
5: Ready, Mr. Clark.
4: The maximum truncation error of the interpolate F from neglecting each order of difference is less than 0.5 in the unit of the end figure of the tabular function.
5: Noted, Mr. Clark.
4: Give me the replacement value of delta.
5: If delta squared is replaced by delta equals 0.184, the corresponding limit for delta to the fourth power is raised to 1,000.
4: Raised to 1,000.
5: Yes, Mr. Clark.
4: That complicates the decision because round the interpolating factor B to four decimals, the required value is the tabular value opposite the interval in which B lies. Mr. Bruxton, I've absorbed your data. My congratulations to your Dr. Goland. He's made a most brilliant discovery.
1: Then you've decided that Bruxton Biotics should use it?
4: I don't know yet. Now I must visit your plant.
1: Visit the plant, of course, but why?
4: To get the feel of your personnel, Mr. Bruxton. That's a significant factor involved in many decisions. I must know how they'll react to a program change.
1: Yes, I understand.
4: Then may we have a tour? This gentleman will be John Clark, and I, of course, will be his clerk, introducing your people to him. You won't give the secret away?
1: Oh, no, certainly not.
4: Well, then let's absorb the final nuance involved in the decision. This is Lanny Herman, Mr. Clark, a biomechanic who loves a job and would love to meet you. And this is Dan Falk, a colometrician who thinks that color is the answer to everything and wants your opinion. And this, Mr. Clark, is one of Dr. E.T.A. Golan's proteges. He's a medical student, and he wants you to tell him whether to give up medicine for pure research here at Bruxton. Ah, and this charming lady. What's your name, love? Wants your thumbprint in her autograph album.
1: Mr. Clark?
0: I'll give him time. He's absorbing.
1: But Fisher...
0: Give him time. You'll hear the decision when it comes.
1: Well, can I talk to him?
0: You've paid for it.
1: Yeah. Mr. Clark, yes or no?

0: I'll see you out, Mr. Clark. I'm honored.
1: Oh, thank you, but I'm not John Clark anymore. I'm just the bookkeeper introducing your people to the great man. Fisher insists that we maintain the image.
2: Mr. Clark, this is Pete Fine, who wants your vibes on his tape recorder. Now, don't hold Mr. Clark up, folks. He's got to get into the chopper. And this is Daisy Scrim with her wire flash, since he wants to know if you've got a favorite profile. Please, folks, Mr. Clark has got to get off the planet this afternoon. And this is, what's your name, sir? Mr. Clark likes to know people's names. What? Kruger,
3: you murderer! I've been waiting for this! I've been hunting you for 10 years!

Time stood still. The bodies crumpled. The clock staff leaped into action. They piled John Clark into the helicopter, which took off and disappeared. The security men quietly vanished. Only Aldous Fisher remained alongside the body in the center of a horrified crowd. "The fool," Fisher said savagely. "We warned him. We warned all the Krugers. All right. Call the police. I shall be back shortly.

0: That was John Clark's sixth murder in 6 years, and it cost exactly $1 million to fix. The other five had cost the same. Half the amount went to the family of the murdered man, half went to a man desperate enough to substitute for the killer. There were six of them, languishing in various penitentiaries and asylums, enduring penal punishment or psychiatric torture. Their bank accounts, or their loved ones, $500,000 richer. I used the word desperate. So was Aldous Fisher as he consulted with the John Clark staff in the Hotel Alcor Splendide en route to the next planetary contract.
1: Six killings in 6 years, Miss Simpson. We can't keep it quiet much longer. Sooner or later, somebody's going to put it all together and ask why John Clark always hires crazy clerks.
2: What's the matter with him anyway, Mr. Fisher?
1: Oh, no, Simpson. He's got a Kruger fixation. He meets a man named Kruger, any man named Kruger. He screams, he curses, he kills. Don't ask me why. Something buried in his past.
2: Mm. A woman named Kruger?
1: Oh, never. Always a man.
2: Have you ever asked him?
1: How can I? It's like an epileptic fit. He never knows it's happened. You'll see. When he wakes up, he'll come in here as innocent as a baby.
2: Take him to a psychoanalyst.
1: I'll tell a question.
2: Why?
1: You're new on the staff, Ms. Simpson. You don't understand.
2: All right, Mr. Fisher. Make me understand.
1: I'll do it with an analogy. Back in the 20th century, people played cards with 52 cards in the deck. Those were simple times.
2: I read about that.
1: But today, everything's more complex. We're playing with 5,200 cards in the deck.
2: So, what's the moral?
1: A mind can figure 52 cards. It can make decisions on that total. They had it easy in the old days. But no mind is big enough to figure 5,200. No mind except clocks.
2: We've got computers.
1: And they're perfect when only cards are involved. But when you have to figure 5,200 card players, too. Their likes, dislikes, motives, ambitions, so on. What Clark calls the nuances. Then Clark can do what a computer can't do. He's unique. And psychoanalysis might destroy that.
2: How? Huh.
1: Because it's an unconscious process in Clark. He doesn't know how, why he does it. If he did, his big D decisions would be 100% correct. It's an unconscious process, and for all we know, it may be linked up with the same insanity that makes him murder Krugers. If we get rid of one, we may destroy the other. We can't take the chance.
2: Well, then what do we do?
1: Protect our property. Never forget that for a minute. I've put in too much work on John Clark to let it be destroyed. We protect our property.

0: You know what, Mr. Fisher? I think he needs a friend.
1: Why?
0: Well, he could find out what's bothering him without destroying anything. People talk to their friends. Mr. Kroc might talk.
1: We're his friends.
0: No, Mr. Fisher. We're his associates.
1: You're a shrewd girl, Simpson. Has he talked to you?
0: No.
1: Any of the other girls?
0: No, none of us. He's looking for something he never finds. It's all we know.
1: All right. We'll have to hire him a friend. And I'll have to ease off the contract schedule to give the friend a chance to make Clark talk. From now on, we cut the program to one decision a week.
0: Mr. Fisher, that's cutting $5 million a year.
1: It's got to be done. Let's cut back now or take a total loss later. We're rich enough to stand it. Yes?
0: Oh, yes. What are you going to do for a friend?
1: I said we'll hire one. We'll hire the best and give him a proposition he can't refuse.
0: There ain't no such animal.
1: Oh, yes, there is. The friendliest guy in the world. And he's the kind that can never resist the challenge. I'll hook him in on the clock problem and I'll get him.
0: Who?
1: Get on the telefax. Tell him to locate Frankie Falcon and put him through. Urgent.
0: Fatal Frankie Falcon? Oh, I...
1: You dig, huh?
0: Oh, I saw him fight Longo Jordan. I've seen all his films, and... Well, you just can't help loving that hunk even when he's beating somebody's brains out.
1: Yes, and he's twice as fatal with women. I'll give him a challenge and a contract he can't resist. He'll be Clark's friend. As soon as John Clark meets him, he'll...
2: Meet who, Elder?
1: Did you have a nice sleep, John?
2: Very nice. Very nice. Whom am I going to meet?
1: A man almost as famous as you are.
2: Oh? Am I supposed to be famous?
1: An all-out heavyweight champion named Frankie Falcon. He badgered us for an introduction to you, and I can't hold him off much longer.
2: Frankie Falcon? Famous? I never heard of him.
3: Sure he never heard of me. Why should he? Sports were not his thing. Of course, I knew about him. He was real famous. But I got a surprise when I met him. Johnny and I took to each other right off. It was like a flash friendship. And I said to Fisher, no, it really is like friends with us. I gotta admit, you hooked me with a brand new challenge.
1: And the contract.
3: Now, I just went along with that because it's the only way you feel comfortable. I don't like to make people uncomfortable. You know I don't need the money.
1: The IRS does.
3: Interplanetary revenue takes 70%. They can't take any more. No, I don't need the money. And old Johnny needs me. Somebody's got to try and straighten the poor kid out.
1: Kids? At his age?
3: Age has got nothing to do with it. Anybody in trouble, I feel like it's my kid.
1: Well, it sounds like you think he needs a father.
3: What's the difference? Look, Fisher, I've torn up your check. You tear up the contract. I'm going to straighten out old Johnny on my own because he's a friend. So while John Clark Associates zigzagged from planet to planet, Johnny and I enjoyed ourselves while his decoy gave interviews and posed for pictures. We went off, often as not hitting the night spots and having a ball, especially on planets where a night lasts 20 hours. But I found out something funny, and I told Fisher in private. I don't know how close you've been watching Johnny, but if you think he's been sleeping every night safe in his little trundle, you better switch notions.
1: How's that?
3: Old Johnny, he's been sneaking out nights when you thought he was getting his brain rest.
1: The devil. How do you know?
3: By his reputation. They know him everywhere. They know old Johnny in every bistro from here to Orion. And they know him in the worst way.
1: By name?
3: By nickname. Wasteland, they call him.
1: Wasteland?
3: Uh-huh, Mr. Devastation. He runs through women like a prairie fire. You don't know this?
1: No. How?
3: Well, like we go into a club. Johnny cases the joint, table by table, looking over the women, looking for a type that interests him.
1: Yeah?
3: If there's a show, he cases the chorus, looking for a type.
1: The same?
3: Yep. And if he locates one...
1: Now, wait a minute. Always the same type?
3: Yep. A girl with jet hair and inky eyes and very white skin. And then the trouble starts.
1: What trouble?
3: He moves in on the girl and makes a pass that any cop would call assault with intent to kill.
1: Clark? Oh, no, that's impossible.
3: I'm sorry, Fisher, he does. Me, I've been around, but I'm scared by it. I never saw such a hasty man. and so violent.
1: What happens?
3: Nothing. That's the crazy part. Absolutely nothing. That's why you get no complaints from the cops.
1: But the women...
3: Well, some girls fight, others want to give in. But Johnny's never satisfied. He leaves them cold. He pays up like a gent out of his own pocket and moves on. He could have almost any woman agreeable if he'd slow down a little, but he can't. He's driven.
1: By what?
3: I don't know. It's like he's working against time. After Johnny and I were real close friends, he let me come along with him on a crazy treasure hunt. Every time we hit a new planet, he'd go to the Bureau of Vital Statistics, which has got everybody computerized. He'd bribe the chief clerk and give him specifications.
2: Height 5'6", weight 110, hair black, eyes black, bust 34, waist 26, hips 36, size 8. Now, I want the name and address of every girl over 21 who fits these specifications. I'll pay you 100 per name.
3: I tell you, Fisher, that parade of tall, dark girls makes me dizzy.
1: What happens?
3: Same thing as in the clubs. He looks, he talks.
1: And?
3: Nothing. Always nothing.
1: What's he after?
3: Well, I got it figured out this much. He's looking for a special, particular girl, and nobody comes up to his specifications.
1: A girl named Kruger?
3: I don't know if the Kruger business comes into it.
1: Is he hard to please?
3: Well, I'll tell you. Some of these girls, me, I'd call them sensational. But he don't pay any mind to them. He just looks and moves on. Others, real crows, practically, he jumps.
1: What is it?
3: I think it's a kind of test. Something to make the girls react hard and natural-like. It ain't passion with Johnny. It's a cold-blooded trick so we can watch him.
1: Well, what's he looking for?
3: I don't know yet, but I'm going to find out. I got a little trap I'm going to spring at the fight arena tonight. A trap that may give us some answers. I got all the arrangements set up. I'm taking a chance of getting myself killed, but old Johnny's worth it.
4: I think it's ugly, friend.
3: Yeah, me too. You got me pretty sick to like the sight of a couple of juiced-up gorillas tearing each other to pieces.
4: Juice?
3: Sure. You don't think those nice, peaceful animals would clobber each other like that naturally, do you? They shoot them with adrenaline hormones.
4: Ooh, disgusting. I'm glad we left.
3: Yeah. When I was champ, they offered me a fight once again, those poor animals. They promised to cut down the shots to make it easy for me. I told them to stay.
5: Good old fatal Frankie. Hey, don't you remember me?
3: Well, I guess I should, friend.
5: I'm Blooper Davis. Remember, we were raised in the old precinct. Don't you remember, Frankie? I was always queer for ice bloops, and that's how I got the name, remember?
3: Blooper? Sure enough. Hey, it's been a long time since the old precinct. Hey, wait a minute. It was Blooper Davidoff then, wasn't it?
5: Sure. And you was Frankie Kruger then.
3: What?
5: We'd like to make our names commercial.
3: Kruger? That's right, Johnny. I had to change my name for the fight game.
4: You filthy, murdering rat. I've been waiting for this. I've been waiting 10 years.
5: Frankie, you never told me there was...
3: I'm all right, Cooper. Beat it, quick. I got it.
5: Yeah.
4: Kruger!
3: All right, I'm Kruger, Mr. Clark. Kruger's the name. So what? What are you going to do about it?
5: Kill her. Stupid killer. I'll rip you to pieces.
3: Don't try to fight me, Mr. Clark. I got you pinned and outweighed, and I'm a pro. Why me, Mr. Clark? Why Frankie Kruger? What did I ever do to you 10 years ago?
6: Falcon has John Clark pinned in the stadium corridor while Clark screams and struggles. Now Falcon goes and probes Clark until he gets the story of what happened 10 years ago in hysterical outbursts. Then John Clark faints. We'll hear about that past in Act 3.

0: Frankie Faulkner slings the unconscious John Clark over his shoulder and carries him back to the hotel. There he puts him to bed, and then goes out to report to Aldous Fisher and the Clark staff. He shows them the laser pistol with which Clark tried to murder him, and describes the trap he'd set with the aid of Blooper Davis. He tells them about Clark's insane response, and then goes on to explain the source of the insanity.
1: Poor old Johnny was in love with a girl named Seema Morgan, and she was in love with him. It was big, romantic stuff. They were going to be married. And then Seema Morgan got killed by a guy named Kruger.
2: Kruger? So that's the connection. How'd he kill her?
1: This Kruger was a drunk think. He had a bad flying record. They took his license away, but that didn't make any difference to Kruger's kind of money. He bribed a dealer and bought a jet without a license.
3: But money can't do.
1: One day he buzzed a school just for the hell of it. His jets blasted the roof and killed three kids and a teacher. This was back on Earth in a town called Berlin.
3: Good Lord.
1: They never got Kruger. He started planet hopping and he's still loose. The family sends him money. The cops can't find him. Clark's gunning for him because the school teacher was his girl, Seema Morgan.
2: How long ago was this?
1: Near as I can figure from what Johnny poured out, 10 years, 8 months.
2: And 10 years ago, Clark first showed he could make decisions. Big D decisions. Up to then, he was a nobody, just another computer programmer. And then came the event.
3: Not an event, a tragedy, Mr. Fisher.
2: All right, then came the tragedy, and with it the hysteria and the genius. Don't tell me that one didn't produce the other.
1: Nobody can tell you anything, Fisher.
2: All right, so he kills Kruger over and over again, right? Revenge, fixation. What about the girls and the wasteland business?
1: You ever hear the expression, one girl in a million?
2: Well, who hasn't?
1: But if your girl was one in a million, that means there could be nine more like her in a city of 10 million.
3: Oh, but that's just a figure of speech, Frankie.
1: Sure, ma'am. But old Johnny's working on that idea. He thinks he can find Seema Morgan's duplicate.
3: How?
1: He figures with a population of 1,000 billion today, there's a chance of finding Seema Morgan's duplicate if he just keeps on looking. He thinks the odds are in his favor.
2: Oh, ridiculous.
1: Not to Johnny. He's still in love. He's looking. Looking. We gotta do something to help him.
2: No.
1: We gotta coax him into believing some girl's the duplicate. We oughta make him fall in love again.
2: No.
1: Why no?
2: Because the moment Clark finds his girl, he heals himself. He stops being the great John Clark, the decider. He turns back into a nobody.
1: What does he care about being great? He wants to be happy.
2: Everybody wants to be happy. Nobody is. Clark's no worse off than any other man. But he's a lot richer. No. We maintain the status quo.
1: Don't you mean you're a lot richer?
2: We maintain the status quo. I think we'd better terminate our contract. We have no further use for your services.
1: Fisher, we terminated when I tore up your check. You're talking to Johnny's friend now.
2: I'm sorry, Faulkner, but Clark won't have much time for his friends from now on. I'm stepping up the schedule.
1: You'll never pull it off. I'll see Johnny when and where I please.
2: You want John to see the contract? It's still in my files. I never part with anything. Now, how long do you imagine he'll believe in your friendship after he sees the contract? Now, Faulkner, you'll see him when and where I please.
1: So it was a Mexican standoff. Clark Associates went into high gear Big D decisions again. They knew now why the Krugers had to be protected. Their man was sick and miserable. But that made no difference to Aldous Fisher. He thought it was a fair price for 1% of the world. Only I had an idea. And I paid a visit to Dr. E.T.A. Goland at Bruxton Biotics. He's the genius who invented new techniques for molding life.
4: But yes, a most ingenious notion.
1: You could duplicate the girl that died 10 years ago?
4: Oh, without any difficulty.
1: She'd look the same? Act the same, be the same?
4: Up to 95%, plus or minus 0.975.
1: How would you go about it?
4: Ooh, complete psychological pattern of the girl in the Centaurus master files. They'll telex a transcript upon formal application and payment of fees.
1: Well, I'll pay it.
4: The modern embalming process, which she is buried in, which is 98% perfect. From remains and psychological pattern, I reconstruct body and psyche by my molding process. I do it without

0: That was a while back, Miss Morgan.
1: You know me?
0: Yes, ma'am.
1: Am I in a hospital? What happened?
0: I'm Frankie Falcon, Miss Morgan. A lot's happened, and I'll explain later. But first, I want you to look at me real hard and make up your mind whether you can trust me.
1: Yes, I think I can trust you.
0: No matter what I say, you've got to trust me. No matter what I tell you, you do it.
1: But why?
0: For the sake of Johnny Clark.
1: Oh, something's happened to him? What is it?
0: No, not to him, Miss Morgan. To you. Look, be patient. I'll explain. I had it in mind to explain now, but I can't. I'd best wait until tomorrow. Dr. Golden will put you to bed and you get your rest. I'll see you tomorrow.
2: She's asleep, Falcon.
0: Thanks.
2: She is in splendid condition of a beautiful, healthy creature. I'm very proud.
0: You should be. You're a genius.
2: Yeah, of course. But what's disturbing you?
0: Well, I've got to tell her that she's a duplicate 10 years later.
2: Well, she can cope with that. What's bothering you?
0: It shows?
2: It shows, my friend.
0: I remember that story about the statue that came to life.
2: Pygmalion, yes.
0: Seema was just a statue I wanted to bring back to life for Johnny Clark.
2: And now she's alive again.
0: And she's only for Johnny, only. But when I saw her alive, it's crazy.
2: Oh.
0: I saw dozens so much like her when Johnny was on the search for a duplicate. Why did I fall for one of them? What's happening to me?
2: No, we both know, but that is not the question. The question is, what are you going to do?
0: Be a friend to both of them and get them together for the happy ending. What else can I do? Yeah, and it was the toughest fight of my life on the ship to Ross Alpha, where old Johnny was making Big D decisions. She was so warm and grateful to me.
3: I was talking to some of the passengers. You're famous, aren't you?
0: More notorious, like. Johnny's famous. He's the great man.
3: It's all been so sudden. I've been bewildered and so excited that I haven't had a chance to thank you for all you've done for me and my Johnny. I'm beholden to you forever.
0: Forget it.
3: Well, I've got to thank you somehow.
0: Now, forget it. You're on your way to see Johnny again. That's all that matters.
3: Are you going to stand there like an all-out champion?
0: A former.
3: And take a punch from me?
0: Too late. The bell sounded.
3: I fight dirty. Here's a grateful punch on the mouth.
0: No, no, Seema. Seema, stop it. Please, you don't know what you're doing. Look, you're so crazy happy at the idea of being with your Johnny again. No, please, save your punches for him. We put down on Ross Alpha with one girl in good condition and me a wreck. And damned if I wasn't met by Aldous Fisher and old man Bruxton, who was chairman of the Migration Authority.
4: Mr. Falcon, it has been brought to my attention by Mr. Fisher that you have arrived here on Ross Alpha accompanied by a young woman.
0: Yeah. She's in the powder lounge getting prettied up for a fella.
4: She is of illegal status.
0: Oh? How would Mr. Fisher know?
5: You fool, I've had you followed ever since you left.
0: Why? The contract was canceled.
5: Did you think I would let it go at that?
4: Mr. Fisher informs me that the young woman with you is traveling under an assumed name. Her migration papers are fraudulent.
0: How fraudulent? She's Seema Morgan. Her papers say she's Seema Morgan.
5: Seema Morgan died 11 years ago. The woman with you can't be Seema Morgan.
4: And until the question of her identity can be resolved, she will not be permitted entry.
5: I'll have documentation on Seema Morgan's death telex within a week, Falcon.
0: Oh, you don't know it, but you're making it easy for me, Fisher. The one thing in the world I'd like most is to get her out of here and never let Johnny see her and never let her see him. I'm so crazy to keep her for myself that... Look, withdraw your charge, Fisher.
5: No.
0: You can't keep them apart. Not this way. Suppose she's interned. Who's the first man I subpoena to establish her identity? John Clark. Who's the first man I call to come and see her? John Clark. You think you could stop him?
5: I'll show him that contract. I'm sure.
0: Go ahead and show it to him. He wants his girl, not me. Withdraw your charge, Fisher. Stop fighting. You've lost your meal ticket. I took Seema to the Ross Splendide Hotel, checked her into a suite, and went looking for Johnny Clark. First stop, the Bureau of Vital Statistics. And there he was, giving specs as usual.
2: I want the name and address of every girl over 21 who fits the specifications I've just given you. I'll pay you $100 per name.
0: Hey, Johnny.
2: Frankie, where have you been? Why didn't you let me know you were coming? How long can you stay? I've missed you.
0: Never mind that, Johnny. Later. Right now, I got a tip for you.
2: Huh?
0: Coming over on the ship, I met a girl who kind of could fit your specs.
2: Oh?
0: She's got a kind of half lisp.
2: Yeah?
0: And a funny way of tilting her head when she talks.
2: She does.
0: Only she's not girly-girly like most. She's more spunky-like.
2: Oh. Where is she?
0: She's putting up at the Ross Splendide.
2: Oh, I've got to see her, Frankie. I've got to. She sounds exactly... Can I see her?
0: Sure, nothing easier. Come on, I'll lead the way. It's me. All clear. Open up.
6: Just a minute.
0: Cheers, Johnny. I think you're going to find what you're looking for. I'll wait outside.
1: Oh, Frankie, did you...
2: Oh. Good evening. My name is Clark. John Clark. My friend, Frank Falcon, told me about you. You met coming over on the ship?
1: No. You're not...
2: But he did... tell you about me. We're all friends.
1: No, but you're not John Clark.
2: Yes, I am.
1: No. My Johnny's young. My Johnny's sweet. You're not Johnny Clark. You're another man who looks like him. Let me go. Let go of me.
7: Are you my Seema? Are you my Seema? Let me feel you. And hear you. You're not dead, are you? You come back to me, Seema.
1: No.
7: You're not. You're not. I'm sorry.
1: Please.
7: I'll move on. I won't bother you again. It's all a mistake. You see, I make so many. Look, would 1,000 square? Here, take it.
1: Don't.
7: I'm moving on.
0: Seema, are you all right?
7: She's not Seema, Frankie. It's a nice try. And thanks. I'll get out. Sorry, all a mistake.
1: Frankie, I blood. Frankie, hold me, please. Hold me. I'm lost. I've got nobody but you.
0: No, you've got me, Seema.
1: Oh.
0: It's all right, love. The world's passed you by, you and your Johnny. But you've got me.
5: Falcon takes a step towards Seema Morgan, then hesitates. He makes a last attempt to quench the love within him for this lovely lost creature, searching for a way to bring her and her Johnny Clark together. Then he loses all control and takes the girl in his arms.

as he held the weeping girl in his arms, Frank Falcon thought, she doesn't know what she's doing. She's so frightened, so afraid of being lost. She's not mine. Not yet. Maybe never. And then, Aldous Fisher's won, and Johnny Clark's lost. Our cast included Michael Tolan, Ralph Bell, E.V. Juster, Leon Janney, and Russell Horton. The entire production was under the direction of Hyman Brown. 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

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Tonight's titles were The Ghostly Private Eye and One Girl in a Million. This set of shows aired on the evenings of September 27th and 28, 1976. Tune in next Monday evening, same time, same place, for another set of thrilling and awesome mystery shows, here on Audio Theater. This is your host, Richard, saying thanks for listening. Until then, have a good one. This

Good evening, this is Cowboy Bob. Welcome to Audio Theater for Wednesday, July 1st, 2026. This evening on Audio Theater, I present a Western quad play from the old-time radio series The Lone Ranger. This evening's titles will be Deputy to Be, A Spaniard's Pride, The Hawk, and Almost a Man. These shows originally aired back on the evenings of November the 14th, 16th, 25th, and 28th, 1938, respectively. The masked man and his faithful sidekick, Tonto, begin taming the Old West momentarily. Enjoy this evening's presentation.

Up fiery horse with a speed of light, a cloud of dust, and a hearty hi-oh, Silver, the Lone Ranger.

The early settlers in the western United States were faced with many hardships. The forces of nature, hostile Indians, and worst of all, the many outlaws who roamed the territory, robbing and plundering the honest ranchers. Astride his great horse, Silver, the masked rider of the plains fought these criminals through the length and breadth of seven states. His courage never faltered. His strength was equal to any emergency, and in time he brought law and order to the lawless frontier. Return with us now to those thrilling days when the West was young and adventure lay at the end of every trail. The Lone Ranger rides again.

0: Zeke Fuller, the sheriff at Pinewood, and his deputy, Sandy Dunlap, were standing at the bar of the cafe when a thin, hollow-cheeked boy of about 16 or 17 walked up to them.
1: Sheriff Fuller.
2: Sheriff, the kid here is talking to you.
3: Huh? Oh, it's you, is it?
1: Could I speak to you alone, Sheriff?
3: What's the matter?
1: It's real important, Sheriff.
2: Something wrong, Bob?
1: Well, not exactly.
3: If you've got something to say to me, speak out. I can't waste time on young sprats like you that thinks they got secrets.
1: But, Sheriff...
2: Shucks, go ahead, Bob. Nobody's paying any attention to us. Unless it's something you'd rather I didn't hear.
1: Oh, no, it ain't that.
3: Well, then...
1: Sheriff, if I showed you where you could find Nick Gage and his gang, would you see that I got the reward money?
2: Huh? What's that?
1: And do you think you could make me a deputy, too?
3: You mean to say you know where Nick's hiding out?
1: Uh-huh.
2: Where they at?
1: Down by Muddy Creek, camped in the... But I ain't gonna say no more to you. Promise me.
3: Promise you what?
1: About the reward cash and being made a deputy.
3: Look here, young fella. Are you trying to make a fool out of me?
1: Well, what do you mean?
3: Telling me you found them crooks when I've been searching the country for them for a month.
1: But I have, Sheriff. Honest, I have.
3: Hey, fellas. Listen to this. This is the best one yet. The kid here says he's found Nick Gage's hideout. Look at this skinny runt. And he's got the crust to come here with a story like that.
4: Well, that's Winter Bryan's kid, ain't it?
5: Does he figure he's a bear hunter?
4: He looks like he'd be scared to come within a mile of them crooks.
1: That ain't so. I did find him.
2: How do you know the kid's lying, Sheriff?
3: Oh, it's writ all over him. He's just a no-good youngin' that's trying to make himself important.
1: But, Sheriff, I've been hunting them crooks all the time of late. I gotta get some kind of a job, and I figured that if I could find Nick, then you'd make me a deputy.
5: Look what wants to be a deputy.
3: A deputy. If he tried to tote his six gun, he'd break in the middle.
4: Yeah. Maybe figures on making faces and skewering crooks today.
1: I could be a deputy. I can shoot, and I ain't afraid neither. Sheriff, you gotta listen to me. We need that reward cash. Oh, I ain't got a penny in the house. We ain't hardly enough to eat lately.
3: I suppose that's my fault.
1: Well, of course it ain't, but you can
3: you
1: help.
3: You think to hear you talk that I was supposed to see everyone around here eat, besides doing my regular job?
1: I never said that. I'm willing to work for what I get.
3: Then get out of here and go to work. Yeah, this ain't no place for youngins like you anyhow.
1: Then you don't believe what I told you?
3: If I listened to every idiot that comes along pretending to know something, I'd go loco. Now get out.
1: All right.
3: And tell your ma she'd better not let you out of the house no more till you're grown up.
1: It ain't fair. I was just trying to help, but they all just laughed at me. I guess
6: you
1: know...
6: wait.
1: Huh? Oh.
6: You need food?
1: What if I do? I ain't begging for it.
6: Tonto won't help you.
1: You was inside just now, wasn't you?
6: And me hear what you say.
1: I noticed you because you didn't laugh at me.
6: Me believe you.
1: If you did, you was the only one.
6: You cometh, Tonto.
1: What for?
6: Me give you food. Then we talk with friends.
1: I just now said I wasn't begging. I don't want nothing I don't earn.
6: You earn food, all right.
1: And I wouldn't take no grub unless Ma got some.
6: Her not eat?
1: She ain't had much to eat lately.
6: Then you come. We get food for her, too.
1: And you say you can fix it so I'll be earning it? Ma would never stand for charity.
6: Me fix that.
1: Gosh, maybe you're a redskin, but I'd say you're a heap whiter than them fellas inside the cafe.
6: You got horse?
1: Yeah, right here. He ain't much, but he gets me around.
6: Then you come. Steady. Steady, fella.
1: Where are we going?
6: We go camp.
1: You lead the way, Injun.
6: Get him up, scout.
1: Get up.
3: Check on that kid's story.
2: But I thought you said you didn't believe him.
3: What else do you think I'd say? Why should we share that reward with the Widder's kid?
2: You mean...
3: Maybe he told the truth and maybe he didn't. Might have been just his luck to stumble on something we missed. But that ain't gonna keep us from cashing in on him. If it's so...
2: That ain't right. You're cheating the young...
3: Yeah? What if he does know where Nick Gage is? It's us that's gonna make the capture, ain't it?
2: Yeah, but then...
3: And if you can't use $2,000 in reward money, I can.
2: Well, I don't like it. Bob should get a share anyhow.
3: Maybe you don't like it. You like your job, don't you?
2: Huh?
3: Don't forget I made you deputy. And if If I'm a mind to, I can get somebody else in your place.
2: You let me go?
3: I reckon you got my meaning.
2: But where'll I look? Just going to Muddy Creek ain't enough.
3: Didn't you catch on when the kid almost let it slip?
2: Let what slip?
3: He started to say they was camped on Muddy Creek in the woods. He caught himself, but not in time. And what is there along the creek with woods that's big enough for crooks to hide out in?
2: He must have meant the woods over north.
3: Right. And that's where you're going.
2: Now?
3: Now. And you see to it, if they're there, they don't catch on, you found them.
2: Uh-huh.
3: Then get back here and let me know. I'll get a posse together and we'll round up them outlaws. And after that, Sandy, you and me'll split $2,000. Now on your way.
2: I'll do it, Sheriff. But I still don't like it. Get up. Get up there.

0: The Lone Ranger was away when Tonto and young Bob Bryan reached camp. But while they waited, Tonto prepared a meal, which the half-starved boy ate ravenously.
1: Gosh, Jim, this is the first square meal I've had in a coon's age.
2: You eat like you plenty hungry.
1: It ain't only being hungry, it's the way you cook things, too. Golly, even Ma can't do no better. And say...
2: What's matter?
1: I just happened to think, me eating like this and Ma waiting for me.
2: You wait for friend, then you take food home.
1: But you ain't told me what I'm to do to earn it yet.
2: Me tell you that later.
1: Hey, here comes somebody.
2: That Tonto friend.
1: But he's masked.
2: Him not outlaw.
1: No.
2: Him work for law.
1: Well, it don't matter to me. If he's your friend, then I don't care what he is. I'm for him.
3: Oh, Silver. Oh, Father. Oh, boy. Hello.
1: Howdy.
2: This feller named Bob. Bob?
1: Bob Bryan's my handle, stranger. Maybe I shouldn't have come here, but Tonto asked me to. He said I could work for some grub, and so...
2: Him know where outlaw hide.
3: What's that?
2: Him say them in wood near Creek North here.
3: Bob, you mean Nick Gage's gang?
1: That's right, stranger. I found them early this morning. I seen their smoke when they was cooking.
3: That's why Tonto and I are here, to find those men.
1: You ain't pods of theirs, are you?
3: No, Bob. We heard of them when they robbed the bank at Ridgely. They killed two men in that holdup.
1: They sure did. Shot them down without giving them a chance.
3: We want to see them brought to justice.
1: Well, they're in those woods. I'll give you my word to that. I told the sheriff in town, but he just laughed at me.
3: Sheriff Fuller?
1: Uh-huh. You know him?
3: I do, and I know his deputy.
1: Oh, Sandy's a good fella,
3: I saw Sandy riding toward town when I was coming here.
1: Well, he was in town when I seen him last.
3: And Bob, Sandy was riding from the direction of those woods. Did you tell the sheriff where you'd seen Nick?
1: Well, I started to. He might have known the place I meant.
3: The deputy was riding in a big hurry.
1: But I don't savvy. If the sheriff thought there was a chance I was telling the truth, why didn't he say so?
3: I could make a guess. Bob, when you spoke to the sheriff, did you mention the reward on those outlaws?
1: Sure I did. If I found them, it was mine to claim, wasn't it?
3: Tonto. Do you remember the time Jed Crawford trailed Scar Nelson into this part of the country?
2: Oh, Tonto remember.
1: Say, I heard about that. Jed went to the sheriff for help in capturing him. The sheriff gave Jed the slip, caught Scar by himself, and collected the reward.
3: Yes.
1: There was a heap of talk about it at the time, but Jed couldn't prove nothing, so it died out.
3: And it wouldn't surprise me if the sheriff were trying the same thing again.
1: But gosh, I need that cash.
3: You do?
1: Well, you see, everybody claims I ain't old enough or big enough to do a man's work, so all I can get is odd jobs. And there's more to take care of. Pa's dead, you see.
3: I think I do see.
2: Me tell Bob we give him food take home.
3: And he'll have it.
1: Well, not without earning it, I won't.
3: You'll earn it, Bob. There's no time to talk about that now.
1: But wait a minute,
3: Steve. The deputy must have reached town by now. If what we suspect is the truth, the posse is probably on its way to Nick's hideout this very minute.
1: If that's so, it's a doggone low-down trick. There's nothing can be done about it now.
3: But there is. We're riding, Tonto.
2: Here, Scout.
1: What are you going to do?
3: Perhaps I should let the sheriff get those men. They are wanted by the law.
1: None worse.
3: But, Bob, the law isn't going to capture them until you get the reward. Tonto and I are leaving. You take what supplies you can carry and go home.
1: But
3: I'll
1: wait.
3: I'll see you again, Bob, and then I'll explain. Ready, Tonto?
4: Me ready. Get him up, Scout.
5: I'll kill the Howard!

0: Deep in the woods, Nick Gage and his band of outlaws had remained in their camp for several days. The men were getting restless, and one of them, a slim, hard-faced criminal called Lobo, spoke for the others.
1: Nick, I'm getting tired of laying low like this. When in blazes are we going to ride again?
2: We ain't riding till things quiet down.
1: All that cash in the bank at Ridgely and no chance to spend it.
2: How much folding money is there around these parts?
1: Well,
2: not enough to buy a sick calf, except the cash we stole.
1: What about it?
2: What about it? Well, suppose you try spending any of that folding money within a couple hundred miles of here and see what happens. You'll have a rope around your neck so fast you wouldn't even have time to collect your change.
3: The boss is right, Lobo.
1: Maybe so, but I sure crave action of some kind, Jed.
2: There'll be time enough for that.
3: Me? I ain't got nothing against taking things easy. This just suits me fine.
2: And this is as good a place to hide out as any. Maybe in a week or so.
3: Hey, what's that? Horseman.
2: Riding this way. Roll out, you fellas.
4: Hey, Nick Gage!
3: Mass!
5: With a redskin.
2: Draw your guns.
3: There's just two of them.
2: Draw your guns like I told you.
3: Looks like maybe they're outlaws, too.
2: You're covered!
4: Put away those guns! I've got to get out of here! Throw the silver! Throw the
2: lookout!
4: What's the
2: deal? There's a posse riding here.
4: We've got to run for a
2: posse.
4: Don't stand there. Get your horses.
3: What are you telling us this
4: way? Why do you suppose, sir? You can escape.
2: If this is a trick,
4: you think I don't ride in here alone just to trick you?
2: But I don't.
3: The mask armor's telling the truth. Listen.
2: It's so. Get mounted.
4: And hurry.
3: I'll lead the horses carrying the cash.
2: Don't wait for your blankets or nothing.
4: Come on, men. Toward the hills.
2: Get
4: up. Come on, men.
6: Redskin, we
7: seen
6: right away with the kid.
7: He must have tipped them off.
6: The kid's done this. Keep after him. Get along.
4: Get along.

0: Now to continue our story. The Lone Ranger, realizing that the sheriff would attempt to arrest the outlaw band led by Nick Gage and keep the reward for himself, warned the outlaws of the posse's approach just in time for them to escape. The posse, soon outdistanced by the fleet horses of the outlaws, gave up the chase finally and disbanded. But the sheriff and his deputy made their way to the small cottage where Bob Bryan and his widowed mother lived.
1: Teach that young whippersnapper to tip off crooks.
2: Well, if you did, I don't blame him.
1: And you're a fool. Just lost $1,000 by it.
2: Cash that belonged to the boy, but right.
1: Cash that we would have collected.
3: Sheriff.
1: Where's that boy of yours?
3: You want him, Sheriff?
1: You just bet I do. Come on in, Sandy.
4: What is it, Ma?
1: Yeah, the sheriff.
4: But
1: I'll show you what. You give them outlaws warning, didn't you? Come on, speak up. You told them and I've got the proof.
3: But I didn't. What are you accusing my boy of?
1: I'd have had Nick Gage and his whole gang if it hadn't been for your kid.
3: What?
1: Well, when I went to get them with a posse, they was gone.
3: I didn't tell
1: her. You rode out of town with a redskin today, didn't you?
3: Yeah, but...
1: Well, that same redskin was with Nick when I took after them.
3: I don't believe it.
2: It's so all right, Bob.
3: But he ain't no outlaw.
1: I ain't to believe my own eyes, huh?
3: The redskin that gave you the food, Bob?
4: Well, they say it was.
3: From what you said about him, he sounded like a good man.
4: Ma, he is. Him and his masked pard both. I don't care what the sheriff says.
1: What masked man's that?
2: Well, There was a masked fella with Nick, Sheriff.
1: Why, you sniveling little whelp. Have you got the infernal gumption to stand there and say that you didn't warn them crooks when you admit you talked to a masked man? You're going to jail for this.
3: You can't arrest my boy.
1: Oh, I can't I?
2: No, Sheriff, you can't.
1: Why not?
2: Well, I'll tell you why not. He came to us first with his story about the crook's hideout, didn't he? And after you laughed at him, he rode away with the engine. How was he to know the engine was a crook? He didn't wear no mask, did he?
4: Tonto ain't a crook, I tell you.
1: Tonto's the Redskins' handle?
4: Uh-huh.
1: Then his name's going on a wanted notice along with Nixon and the rest of them. And you listen to me, young fella.
4: Yeah?
1: I suppose if I jail you for what you done, you just lie out of it. As long as my deputy's been fool enough to show you how.
3: Bob wouldn't lie about anything.
1: You'd say that, sure. But like I was saying, kid, I'm keeping watch on you from now on. And another slip like this last one, you will find yourself behind bars. Just remember that.
4: I've done nothing I'm ashamed of.
1: And as for you, Sandy, I've stood for just about enough of your interference. Take my advice and start hunting a job punching cows. Because I'm giving you notice. And I'm getting me a deputy that knows when he's well off.

0: The outlaws, safe again after a hard ride, had dismounted and gathered around the masked man and Tonto.
1: Well, stranger, thanks for the warning.
2: You sure got to us just in time.
3: For a second, I didn't think we was going to make it. I'd sure hate to think what might have happened if you fellas hadn't come along.
4: You might have gotten away anyhow.
1: I got my doubts. Now, seeing as we're all friends, how about taking off that mask and showing us who you are?
4: That mask stays on.
1: Shucks, what's the difference? You ain't wanted by the law any more than we are.
4: I said the mask stays on.
1: Just a second. Maybe you've misunderstood something.
4: Yes?
1: You done us a favor by telling us about the posse. But don't think because of that I ain't the boss.
4: You're not my boss.
2: Stranger, you better do like Nick says.
3: It'll save you trouble.
1: Now take that mask off. I'm going to have a look at you.
4: You're not giving me orders.
1: I ain't. How will you?
4: Tonto.
1: Me ready?
3: Hey, what?
1: Come
3: the...
1: on. Clear. Quick, Tonto.
3: You ready?
1: Hold on. Here we are.
3: Come on.
1: Get
3: him
1: out of it. Stop the fire. Hurry on, Tonto. And not hit us. I'm afraid that we're not getting away from them again. Now we've got to put the rest of our plan into effect.
3: That's right.
1: We've taken on a big responsibility, Tonto. We both want Bob to get the reward money. But after all, it's more important to bring these men to justice. So we can't fail now.
5: We not fail.
1: When we're safely away, we'll circle back and make sure we know where they are.
5: That's not hard.
1: And you'll ride into town, and I'll talk to Bob. You know the place they call Corral Canyon?
5: That's where feller catch wild horse.
1: Yes, the cowboys use it sometimes when they're rounding up mustangs. Corral Canyon is really just a part of a larger canyon. The larger canyon is divided by a ridge that runs across it.
5: I don't know that.
1: The cowboys like to use Corral Canyon for catching wild horses because its entrance is so narrow that one man can block the horses from escaping. And the ridge further on is like a fence, too high for a horse to jump. I wanted to be sure you knew the place, Tonto, because success depends on having everything timed just right.
5: There's plenty of danger.
1: Our plan is dangerous, Tonto, but it'll not only bring those outlaws to justice, it'll also see that Bob gets the reward money he deserves. Come on,
5: get him up, Scout.

0: Nick Gage led his men to still another hideout after the departure of the masked man and Tonto. But the Lone Ranger and the faithful Indian secretly followed the outlaws, marked their new camp, and prepared to go into action. To prevent any slip-up, they went over their plans once more. Then they parted, Tonto heading for town and the masked man for Bob's home. We see him as he reins in before the house.
1: Oh, Silver. Oh, boy. Oh.
2: Who's that,
1: Bob.
2: Bob,
1: how badly do you want the $2,000 that's been offered for Nick and his men?
2: Mister, I'd do anything in the world for it. I could buy more things and maybe get a few head of cattle and...
1: Where is your mother now?
2: A friend came by for her and she went to town.
1: I see. Do you have a gun?
2: A gun? You bet I have. I got two of them. There's an old Sharps Paw had for Buffalo and a six gun. It's the six gun he was wearing the day he was killed.
1: Then get them, Bob.
2: Golly, is there going to be shooting?
1: Shooting, but you won't be in any danger.
2: As if I care about that.
1: If there were real danger, I wouldn't let you take part.
2: I'll get the guns right now.
1: Wait.
2: Yeah?
1: I'll tell you what to do, Bob. And then you can get your guns and your horse. I have more riding to do and no time to waste.
2: Go ahead, I'm listening. And, mister, if maybe I don't thank you and Tonto for all you're doing in just the way I should, why, it's because I ain't got the words for it.

0: Less than an hour later, the outlaws were aroused by the clattering of horses' hoofs at the edge of their camp.
1: What was that?
2: Came from where we got the horses hobbled.
1: It must be. Hey! Somebody's running off with a saddlebag that's got the cash in it.
2: And by heavens, it's a masked fella.
1: Nick! Hey, Nick!
3: What's going on?
1: Come on, the masked fella's stealing our cash.
3: Get that varmint.
1: He's in the saddle already.
3: Come on, Silver!
1: Yeah, missed.
3: And there goes everything we took from the bank.
1: We've got to get it back.
2: That polecat just warned us the other time so he could locate our cash.
3: And it was the biggest mistake of his life. Get back to the horses, fellas, and take after him.
0: Meanwhile, Tonto raced into town and headed for the sheriff's office.
4: Get him up, Scout! Get him up! There, office! Oh, Scout! Oh! Oh, Scout! Oh! Oh! Tonto, fire gun! Lowen, hear that! All right, kid!
5: Get him up, Scout!
4: He's one of them outlaws! And now's our chance to get him! I'm deputizing every man here! Come on!
1: But that's the engine Bob said was straight.
4: Sandy, you're still deputy till I get another. And by thunder, you obey orders! Let's get going!

0: The masked man headed his great horse, Silver, toward Corral Canyon with the outlaws in full pursuit.
1: Not too fast, Silver, old fellow. We don't want the outlaws to get out of sight. Just fast enough to meet Tonto there. Come on, boy!
0: Spurring and whipping their mounts, the outlaws managed to keep the masked man in sight.
2: He's heading for Corral Canyon.
3: He wouldn't be fool enough to go in there.
2: Maybe he don't know what it is.
1: If he goes in here, we've got him. Come on.
2: Hey, look.
1: By heavens, he is going in. Whip up your horses and we'll catch him before he finds his traps and comes out again.
3: We'll just about head him off.
1: This entrance ain't wide enough for more than one horse at a time. Stretch out single file. I'll take the lead.
3: Watch out for the rocks on both sides. Can you still see him?
1: He's in here, all right. There he is.
2: Why don't he pull up?
1: He'll see it in a second.
3: It's too late now if he does.
2: Well,
1: the blamed idiot's going to try and jump his horse across it.
3: There they go.
1: They'll break their necks and
2: short. Horse is fair flying.
1: Keep. Well, I'll be blasted. They didn't make it.
3: Oh. I never thought there was a horse alive could make a jump like that.
1: You know, for nothing. Look over there. He dropped the cash when the horse jumped.
4: That cash won't do you fellas no good.
3: What the? Who said that?
4: I did.
5: But why get behind us? You can see his head stuck over one of them rocks by the entrance.
4: Throw down your gun. And there's a taste of what you'll get if you don't. And if you figure I'm rushing this pass, I got me a six gun here, too.
3: We're cut off.
5: Then rush him.
6: Double force. That pass is too narrow. We can only go through one at a time.
3: But we can't go no other way. Our horses won't jump the ridge like the masked fella's done.
6: We're trapped in here. With them rocks to hide behind, we can't even get a good shot at that blasted kid.
1: Then we've got to rush him.
4: I heard what you said. And that shot was to teach you better tense.
6: I ain't going through there first. I'm going to ride into a bullet without a chance of firing at anything you can hit.
3: And neither am I.
1: You yellow coyotes. If you don't, then I will.
4: Hey, Sheriff. Here's the cook you're looking for. I've got him penned up inside.
3: The sheriff, the posse.
7: We're coming in there, you sidewinders. And if a hand is raised to shoot, we'll blast you out of your saddle.
3: You know, blame well, we can't fight you.
6: Don't shoot us down.
7: Keep your hands up in the air, you sidewinders. Well, Sheriff, here's a whole bunch. And if you say Bob didn't earn the reward this time, I'll tend to you myself.
8: I ain't said he didn't have
7: it. Well, I wouldn't advise it.
9: You mean I'll get all the 2,000 reward money?
7: You will, Bob, or I'll know the reason why.
8: But all the outlaws ain't here.
9: Well, who ain't?
8: The redskin and the mask on.
7: I don't know about the mask man, but the engine never even rode in here. He slipped off the other way.
8: But he's part.
7: There he goes. He was just on the other side of the ridge all the time.
9: Waiting to see if I'd get the cash, I'll bet.
1: He's the one helped the trap us in here.
6: And Nick, someday we'll get that fella.
7: Not from the end of a rope, you won't.
8: And by heavens, I will.
9: No, you won't, Sheriff. But if you ever did, you wouldn't be catching an outlaw. You'd be meeting up with the finest fella I ever knew.

A fiery horse with the speed of light, a cloud of dust, and a hearty hi-oh, Silver, the Lone Ranger.

0: After the Mexican War, the great Southwest Territory was ceded by Spain to the United States. But the peace treaty that closed the war brought no peace to the border. For generations, the Spaniards south of the Rio Grande and the Texans to the north remained enemies. It was the masked rider of the plains who finally made friendship possible between them. Outlaws from Texas who raided the Mexican haciendas and bandits from Mexico who rustled Texas cattle caused most of the trouble. And when the masked man brought them to justice, the way was open for a better understanding between the honest men of both countries. Return with us now to those thrilling days when the West was young. From out of the past come the thundering hoofbeats of the great horse Silver. The Lone Ranger rides again.
1: Come on, Silver! We're heading south for the Rio Grande! Outlaws are near the border! Hello, Silver! Away!
0: The Rancho Sanchez property of old Don Diego Sanchez was famous for the splendid horses it raised. Horses, however, which were inevitably a temptation to rustlers. At the time our story opens, Don Diego's animals had been disappearing a dozen or so at a time for more than a month. To prevent more being stolen and to catch the thieves, he called his son Antonio and several of his men together. We see them now in front of Don Diego's home.
2: Pablo. Si, senor.
3: Tonight, Pablo, with men of your choosing, you will ride to the west. There you will keep watch over all that part of the rancho which lies between the Rio Blanco and the Rio Grande.
2: I will do so, senor.
3: If you discover the thieves, you will send one of your men to me with the alarm. You and the others will attempt to hold them. You understand?
2: Si.
3: Then go at once. Choose what men you will.
2: Senor, no horses will be stolen where me, Pablo, keep watch. That I swear. Adios.
3: Jose.
4: I have orders from me, senor.
3: You'll keep watch over our boundaries to the south. I give you the same orders I've given Pablo. Be on your

0: away.
1: I go, senor.
0: And you, Manuel. The bounties to the east I entrust to you. Take a dozen men and be gone. And let no thief get by you.
2: They will not, senor.
3: And me, father?
0: Same, my son. To you I give the hardest task of all. We will guard our boundaries to the north, where the gringos are.
3: Father, there are better men than I am for that. Men who know the country.
0: And it is time you learned it. Or have you gone soft while you've been to school with the Yankees?
3: Oh, that is not true.
0: I've been wondering.
3: Yes?
0: I sent you far to the east to school because I could not then afford to send you to the old country where I and my father before me were taught. But perhaps it was a mistake.
3: A mistake?
0: I never thought a Sanchez would learn to like the gringos. But you had done so.
3: Father, there are many fine men among them.
0: All gringos are cowards and thieves. They have stolen our land, our home, our cattle, our horses.
3: They have outlaws, father. But so have we among our people.
0: That is different.
3: But is it?
0: My son, you say you do not wish to keep guard. Is it because the thieves might be men from the north?
3: No.
0: Someday the time will come when all this land of ours, this hacienda, will be yours. But first you must prove you deserve it.
3: I only ask, father, that tonight you do not send me.
0: You will go.
3: But
0: I said you will go.
3: Yes, father.
0: And if a horse is stolen while you keep guard, you will answer for it the same as any other.
3: I leave now, father.
0: Adios, my son.

0: But that night, in spite of old Don Diego's precautions, a band of men crossed the Rio Grande, where it was shallow, and rode to the boundary of the Diego Hacienda. A solitary horseman was standing guard.
1: Is that him, Dirk?
2: Sure it is. Hey there, Tony! Huh? Who else you expect?
1: You rotten...
2: Pull up, fellas! And don't you go to calling names, young fella. We pay you to treat us real polite.
1: I'd like nothing better
2: I savvy, than to drill me. But try that on just once, mister. And that old man of yours that thinks he's so high and mighty, he's liable to learn something about you he wouldn't like.
1: I don't know. Maybe I should have told him.
2: You got hitched to Molly Gardner while you and her were both going to school at the same time? He'd hit that ceiling so hard he'd go through it.
1: He might take it all right.
2: Look here, Tony. There ain't a man among us your paw likes, good or bad. But the one he hates most is Molly's paw.
1: Yes.
2: And if he even suspicioned the two of you was hitched, he'd kick you out of the family so fast your head'd swim.
1: You came for the horses?
2: Of course. Whereabouts they at?
1: Down in that arroyo. But you'll have to hurry.
3: Where's the fellas your pa sent out with you to keep guard?
1: I got rid of them. Told them to ride toward the crossing. But they'll be coming back soon.
2: Sam.
3: Yeah?
2: Take the fellas and round them horses up. Get them across the Rio Pronto.
3: Sure. Come on, fellas. Get up there.
1: Dirk.
2: Yeah?
1: These are the last horses you are getting.
2: Huh?
1: That's what I said. I can't do any more. Stealing from my own father. Just to keep you from talking.
2: Oh, so that's the way it is, huh? Losing your nerve?
1: I just can't do any more, Dirk. I can't.
2: You'd rather your pa was told about things?
1: I...
2: You'd rather lose this ranch you're going to get sometime? You'd rather take Molly and earn your living punching cows for 40 and found?
1: It wouldn't be that bad.
2: Now, look here, don't be a fool. Do like I say, and you'll stay on good terms with your pa. Ain't that so?
1: Yes.
2: And if you keep working at him, maybe one of these days you'll get him to look at things your way. Maybe you can fix it so he won't be so sore about you getting hitched to Molly.
1: That's what I've been hoping for.
2: If you ever get him to agree with you, then I'll stand out of your way.
1: I see.
2: But if between now you don't do like I say, then by thunder your paw will learn about you and Molly, and you'll wish you hadn't ever crossed me.
1: I don't seem to have much choice.
2: Now you're getting smart. You're blamed right you haven't any choice. Sam, are you coming?
4: We're all set. You ready?
2: Get them horses started and I'll be right with you.
4: We're on our way.
2: And Tony.
1: Yes?
2: Any time you begin changing your mind again, you recollect what I just told you.
1: I guess.
2: The next time I'm wanting horses, I'll be seeing you. Get up there. Get up.

0: Oh, Silver. Oh, boy. Oh, there.
1: What you find out?
2: I learned more than I'd expected to, Tonto.
1: Isn't that good?
2: You were right when you suspected that Don Diego's son had something to do with the horse stealing. But I learned that he's helping the outlaws against his will.
1: How that?
2: You know Jim Gardner?
1: Tonto know him.
2: Daughter Molly was sent away to school in the East. And while she was there, she must have met Don Diego's son.
1: Oh.
2: And now they're married.
1: Not bad.
2: It is bad, Tonto. It means a dangerous situation. Men like Don Diego are proud, too proud.
1: Not right.
2: They think that the Yankees are below them. Don Diego should learn of his son's marriage. It's hard to tell what might happen.
1: Who steal horse?
2: Dirk Spade and his gang. Somehow they've learned about the marriage and are using that to make Tony Sanchez follow their orders.
1: What you do?
2: I'm not sure yet, Tonto. We'll turn in now and think about it overnight. Then tomorrow we'll see what we can do.
3: But the masked man was not the only one considering the problem. All night long, young Antonio Sanchez fought a battle between his conscience and fear of his father's anger. In the morning, when he returned to the ranch with his men, he avoided his father. But several hours later, his decision made, he went to Don Diego. At that moment, Jose burst into the house.
4: Senor!
5: What is it, Jose?
4: 10 horses have been stolen. 10 of the best.
5: Pablo, where?
4: Right to the north, senor. Then I followed the Rio Grande, and there I see the tracks.
5: And the tracks?
4: Lead to the north.
5: Gringos stole the horses.
4: I return. I count the horses there, and 10 are gone.
5: Antonio.
6: Yes, father.
5: That is where you kept guard. You have failed me. Jose, get men. See if you can follow the trail of those gringos. When you find them, get those horses back.
4: Si, senor. We follow at once.
5: Oh, last night you stood guard and you saw nothing.
6: Wait.
5: The men who worked for me for pay protect my property. But my son, my own son, you who should be better than them all, you failed me.
6: It is my fault.
5: You admit it?
6: Listen, I have something to tell you.
5: What can you have to tell me except that you did not see the thieves?
6: But I did.
5: What?
6: Father, listen to me. Try to understand.
5: You say you saw the thieves but let them escape? And then you ask me to understand?
6: But there's more than that.
5: Yes?
6: I did something for which you will be very angry.
5: Go on.
6: When I was gone at school, I met someone.
5: Ah, you met someone. And this someone?
6: She is...
5: Columba! This someone was a woman. A woman of the gringos?
6: Yes, father.
5: Now I understand. She was older than you. You made a fool of yourself, you...
6: No, no, not that.
5: Well, then?
6: She is the girl you know. I fell in love with her. I still love her. I married her.
5: You what?
6: It is so. I've been afraid to tell you. I've been a coward. And because I've been a coward, your horses have been stolen. But I am afraid no longer.
5: This is too much. I do not understand. You fall in love with a gringo. My horses are stolen. You are afraid. Diablo, of what are you talking?
6: Oh, father, certain men found out about my marriage. They threatened to tell you if I did not help them take the horses. I have told you I was afraid, and so...
5: And so you turned thief?
6: I got nothing for it. It was only to keep you from knowing.
5: A thief, a Sanchez, was married a gringo. Get out!
6: Father.
5: Get out! This is your home no longer. I am not your father. You are not my son. I shall forget that you ever have been.
6: But wait, listen, watch you.
5: Out!
6: But...
5: And if you return, I myself will take the whip to you.
6: Very well.
5: Ha! Such as you should bear my name.
6: I have not been a thief, but I have helped thieves. And for that I ask your pardon. But you refuse because of my wife. And for that I shall never pardon you.
3: Leaving the Rancho Sanchez, the young man rode swiftly to his wife's home. We see him with Molly that evening in the Gardner living room.
6: Your father, he will not be back soon.
7: He's in town on business. He won't be back till late. Oh, Tony, what are we going to do?
6: You need not fear. I am your husband, am I not? I shall tell your father we are married, and then you and I shall leave together.
7: I think father will look at it reasonably.
6: Of course.
7: But your father, he'll make trouble.
6: Listen, I've kept track of what has been stolen from him. I know what he has lost to the very penny.
7: But, Tony...
6: I shall get work. I shall save. And he will be repaid all of it.
7: But, Tony, you don't understand. It isn't that. Oh, it's simply that he'll blame father for our marriage and...
6: He can't do that.
7: But I'm afraid.
6: There is nothing to fear. We were...
7: Oh!
6: Mask!
2: Don't move!
7: Who are...
2: Tony, I know where Dirk's hideout is.
6: I do, but...
2: And you?
7: Tony told me
2: And Tony, I'm giving you a warning.
6: Who are you? What do you want?
2: Don't go near that hideout. Dirk won't stand for it.
8: If you're one of his men.
2: Perhaps.
7: But Tony wouldn't go there.
2: Would he if he thought Dirk was planning something against Don Diego?
8: What's that?
2: I'll just repeat my warning. Don't interfere.
8: Why,
2: don't draw your cupboard.
6: So Dirk found out about the quarrel between my father and me.
2: What do you think?
6: And now he knows he can't give me orders anymore.
2: I won't discuss that.
6: So he's trying to frighten me. He's probably planning to steal more horses. He's afraid I'll spoil his plans.
2: I'm just here to tell you what not to do. You've had your warning, and that's enough.
6: Trying to frighten me, a Sanchez.
7: But tell me you're not going.
6: I am.
7: No.
6: Dirk's a fool. He doesn't understand my people. He ordered me to stay away. If he wanted me there, he couldn't have chosen a surer way to bring me.
9: The curtain falls on the first act of our thrilling Lone Ranger drama. Before the next exciting scenes, please permit us to pause for just a few moments.

0: Now to continue our story. When the Lone Ranger told young Sanchez to stay away from Dirk Spade's hideout, the young man vowed he'd go in spite of the masked man's warning.
1: But tell me, they might kill you.
2: You ask me to stand by while they rob my father? I did that before. But that's in the past now.
1: Please, listen to me.
2: There'll be no danger, Molly.
1: But
2: I won't let them see me. I'll just go close enough to learn what they're planning.
1: Oh, Tony, if you'll only listen.
2: I owe my father this, Molly. Don't try to stop me.
1: You promise me you'll be careful.
2: Of course. It's not far. I'll be back before you know it.
1: Oh, if anything should happen to you.
2: But what can? Adios.
1: I'll be waiting for you, Tony.
2: And I'll be back. Never fear. Steady.
1: Adios.
3: I knew I wasn't mistaken in him, Tonto.
4: No.
3: He's proud, like all of his people. When he thought he was threatened, he reacted just as I expected.
4: Not good.
3: I didn't tell him that Dirk had told him to stay away. I didn't say that Dirk was really plotting against his father, but he thought I did.
4: That's plenty clever.
3: Now it's up to us to see that he comes to no harm, Tonto. Let's get to the horses.
4: Me watching him.
3: He'll lead us to the camp.
4: Yep, yep.
3: And then I'll have a lot of riding to do, but Silver can make it.
4: That right. Get him up, Scout. Hail, Silver! Away!

0: Young Sanchez approached as closely to the outlaw camp as he dared. Then, finding cover out of range of the glow of the campfire, he tried to overhear the rustlers talk and learn the details of their plot against his father. But although he waited patiently, the subject was not mentioned.
1: It's funny they don't say anything about it. I've got to find out. What was that? I thought I heard...
2: You stand up.
1: What?
2: He got gun. You stand up.
3: You sneaked up on me.
2: No. You walk that way.
1: You're part of the gang.
2: You walk.
1: I'm going.
2: Here, fella.
4: Captain Blazer. It's Tony.
5: For the redskin, hold the gun on him.
2: We find this fella back there. Him hear what you say. Me get him.
3: You.
4: What's that?
2: Him hide there in grass. Me find him.
4: He was hiding there, Injun?
2: Huh?
5: So where in thunder did you come from, redskin?
2: Me hear about you. Me ride this way.
5: Huh? You heard about us?
4: Well, I'll be doggone. I bet the Injun wanted to join up.
2: That's right.
5: But look here, Injun. How'd you find this camp?
2: Me follow sign.
4: Trust a redskin to read trail. Well, we'll see about you later. What I want to know is what Tony was doing here.
1: You know why I came.
4: Huh?
1: Or you should know. Sending the masked man to warn me away. You should know I don't frighten that easily.
5: What's he talking about, boss?
4: Don't ask me, Limpy.
1: You claim you didn't send him?
4: Send who?
1: The masked man that said you were plotting against my father. The masked man you sent to tell me you wouldn't stand for any interference.
4: Are you loco?
1: I suppose you'll claim you weren't planning to steal more horses.
4: Maybe we was and maybe we wasn't. But what's that got to do with a masked fellow we never even heard of?
1: But I was sure.
4: Sure of what?
1: From what he said, I was certain he came from you. That you were planning something.
4: It sounds mighty funny to me.
1: I'll be going.
4: Oh, no, you don't.
1: But I...
4: You'll stay right here. And you will answer some questions. Just how did you savvy where this camp was?
1: I followed you one night.
4: Figured that if the time ever come I didn't have anything on you anymore, you'd know where to send the law after me. Is that it?
1: No, it wasn't.
4: Ah, don't lie to me. I happen to know I ain't got nothing on you now. I heard about you and your paw.
1: Then the masked man did come from you.
4: I tell you, I don't know anything about a masked hombre. But I do know there's nothing that'd suit you better than to get even with me for making you help steal your paw's horses. And that's just why you come here.
1: And someday I will get even.
4: Yeah? Does anyone else know about this camp? Did you ever tell Molly about it?
1: No.
4: If you did...
1: She doesn't know, I tell you.
4: It'll be blamed unlucky for her if she does. Now you're staying here till I figure out what to do with you. Injun.
2: Huh?
4: Seems to me we owe you some thanks for finding the polecat for us.
2: That all right.
4: Uh-huh. But don't get the idea that because you've done us a good turn, we're taking it your own word. Before you join up with our gang, we're going to find out some things about you. And don't you try to get away either. We're guarding the two of you till we find out what's what.
0: The Lone Ranger, watching Tonto enter the outlaw's camp, raced back to the Gardner Ranch where Molly was waiting for her husband to return.
6: You again?
7: Your husband refused to take my warning.
6: How did you know?
7: And because he refused, right now he's a prisoner in Dirk's camp.
6: Oh, no.
7: I hope you'll have the good sense to take my warning. You admitted your husband told you where the camp is. Well, don't try to help him.
6: The law.
7: The law can't help you. The sheriff's out of town. By the time you rode there and back, it might be too late.
6: What are you going to do with him?
7: It isn't what I'll do with him. It's what Dirk will.
6: Dirk.
7: I've said enough. Stay here and you'll stay out of danger. I've told you what's happened to your husband. Don't run the same risk yourself.
6: Oh, Tony. Tony, I've got to do something. Father won't be home and it's too far to town.
8: Come on, Silver!
6: The masked man, he's gone. Oh, Tony, a prisoner. I've got to help him. My horse is saddled. The masked man won't know. Wait, a gun. There's one on the table. There. I can't help him. I'd rather face it with him than wait alone, knowing he's in danger. Stand still there.

0: Sergio Sheraldi,
1: I've come to talk to you, Don Diego. Careful.
0: Manuel, Jose, Pablo, come here.
1: Don Diego, those men attack me. Your son may die.
0: I have no son.
1: That's your pride talking, Don Diego.
0: I have
1: You've disowned him. You sent him away. All because of that same foolish, obstinate pride.
2: I will pick him, senor.
1: The next man that draws on me will get the same. Stand back.
0: You shot the gun from his hand.
1: You've got to listen to me, Don Diego. Your son is a prisoner of Dirk Spade.
0: Dirk is a thief.
1: The same thief who's been stealing your horses. Because Tony thought they were planning another raid on your rancho, we went there to stop them.
0: That is not true. If they stole my horses, then they are my son's friends.
1: They aren't his friends.
0: He had them steal from me, his father. He married a gringo woman. He is no longer a Sanchez. He has disgraced our name.
1: Your own words show why he helped them steal. He married the woman he loved. But knowing your blind prejudice, he was afraid to tell you.
0: Prejudice? All gringos are worthless.
1: And so, because of your pride and your temper, you'll do nothing to save your son from Dirk?
0: He is not my son, I tell you. He can go his own way. I have nothing to do with
1: him. And if you won't go willingly, you'll go by force.
0: Oh, please, let me go.
1: Get back. This gun is aimed at your master. Get back or I'll pull the trigger. Now, Don Diego, up with you.
0: Come on, Silver. Can we pay for this, senor? My men, they will follow.
1: They'll follow? Don Diego, that's just what I want them to do. Hello, Silver. Hello.

0: I've been thinking, Tony.
1: Yes?
0: Even if your paw did kick you out, maybe you can still be of some use to me.
1: You want me to help you?
0: Well, you could be handy in a lot of ways. And you might do worse than throw in with us.
1: Why, you...
0: Now, don't fly off a handle. Just look at it this way. Your paw's all through with you, ain't he?
1: And what if he is?
0: Well, you got to make a living. And we don't do so bad.
1: I am no outlaw.
0: You've acted mighty like one at times. Or have you forgot about helping us steal them horses?
1: You know why I did that. You made me.
0: Sure I made you. Now, here's what I was thinking. Your paw's rancho covers a lot of ground, and he's got all kinds of horses. What's more, you know everybody working for him. And most likely, you savvy lots of things about them.
1: What are you getting at?
0: Just this. Knowing all them things, it'd be a heap easier for you to steal the horses than me. And you'd be able to pick out the best.
1: You're really asking me to steal from my father?
0: Made myself clear, didn't I? Now, why don't
1: Here's
0: you...
1: my answer.
2: You! Tony, get the ball! I'm grabbing!
0: You spoke out, teacher!
1: You had that coming, Dirk. And more just like it.
0: I was going to be easy on you. But now I'll make you wish you'd never been born. Get a hold of him, fella.
3: No, let him go.
1: Molly.
0: Well, I'll be. So, she didn't know where this hideout was, huh?
4: She got gun.
3: Don't you dare harm Tony. I'll...
4: You not shoot. Me take gun from you.
3: Let go that gun.
4: There. Now he's got him. Good work, Injun.
1: Molly, you should not have come here.
3: Tony, I had to. You men can't hurt Tony. Let him go. He won't turn you over to the law. I promise you. You have my word. Please don't.
5: Dirk, what in place are we to do with her?
0: We've got to get rid of both of them before they tell anybody else about us.
6: Yeah, and maybe they have already. If they know about this place, maybe a dozen others do, too.
0: Then we've got to clear out. After we've showed these two what it means to come meddling in our business.
3: What are you going to do?
0: You'll see. Grab Tony. I'll take care of him first.
3: You can't. You can't. Let him go. I'll stay in his place. I'll do anything.
1: There, Molly. Don't let them frighten you.
3: Oh, Tony, if they harm you...
7: They won't.
1: Oh, the mask, man.
7: They are surrounded. Don Diego. Over there, the horses they have stolen.
1: Father.
0: Don Diego, fight them off. Grill them.
7: There's a gun covering every man here. Make a break for it, and Don Diego's men will drop you before you can draw.
6: I give up. Don't you?
0: We'll ask
6: you.
0: Oh,
4: it'd give me pleasure to shoot. If you wish to fight.
0: I ain't putting up no fight.
1: But, Father, where did you come from? I thought that...
8: Tony... I think your father understands things better now.
4: The mask man, he bring me here. He talked to me, but at first I would not listen. But then, when I watched you, my son, and heard...
1: You heard everything?
4: Everything. How you refused to help these thieves, and more. This wife of yours tried to protect you.
3: Because I love your son, Don Diego.
4: You have the courage of a Sanchez.
1: You mean...
4: It will give me pride to welcome her into our family.
1: But I do not understand. The masked man, he was working for Dirk. And then he brought you here.
4: I, too, find many things in this I do not understand.
1: But, Father, I...
4: But I am content to thank the masked man for the more important things he taught me to understand in their place. That is enough.
1: And, Father, if it means you've forgiven me, that you'll welcome my wife, then it's enough for me, too.
9: Are you...

0: In the early days of the Western United States, outlaws roamed the territory. Usually working in small bands, they attack isolated ranch houses, driving off cattle and stealing whatever they could lay their hands on. But occasionally, an outlaw with a gift of leadership became ambitious. He welcomed new recruits until his band had grown into a small army, and he was able to defy not only the local sheriffs, but the government troops as well. The Hawk was such a man, and the story of his meeting with the masked rider of the plains is one of the most exciting episodes in the history of the West. Return with us now to those thrilling days of yesteryear. From out of the past come the thundering hoofbeats of the great horse Silver. The Lone Ranger rides again.
1: Come on, Silver! We're heading south for the border. The Hawk has been seen near Dover. Hail, Silver! Away!

0: Our story begins in the little town of Preston where the Army Post was located. Matt Badger, an engineer on the newly built railroad, is enjoying an evening at home and...
1: Oh, it sure seems good having you at home at least one day a week, Matt. Sometimes I get so lonesome I wish you wasn't working for the railroad, even if it does pay so good.
2: Bess, you ain't no more glad to see me here than I am to be here.
1: But it ain't just being lonesome. If you was railroading back east where things were all safe and settled, I'd likely not mind so much. But here, with engines and hold-up men, I'm thinking of you in the cab of your engine, in the mountains with a canyon beside you, and you likely to run off the tracks. Oh, man, I can't sleep half the time for thinking of it.
2: No, honey, it ain't near as bad as you make out.
1: And our boy, talking of railroading all the time, saying he's going to be an engineer as soon as the company will take him on.
2: He'll have to be a fireman first.
1: That ain't no safer.
2: Speaking of Dale, where is he tonight?
1: Oh, land sakes, I never even thought to ask where he was going when he went out.
3: Hey, folks, I just heard some news, big news.
2: Dale, where have you been?
3: Just how much in the train pulling from Dover.
1: Your pa's been asking for you.
3: Wait till I tell you what I heard.
2: Reckon it ain't anything to make you so out of breath.
3: It ain't. Well, just listen to this. The Hawks on this side of the border.
2: The Hawk?
3: Him and all his men. They say there must be 200 or 300 of them.
2: The worst coming all the west.
1: They ain't coming this way, are they?
3: Now, don't you worry, Ma. They wouldn't do that with all the soldiers there is at the fort. Not them fellas. Nope. The word is they were seen heading for Dover.
2: Good Lord.
1: Oh, the poor folks up there.
2: But what'd the Hawk cross the border for?
3: He had a fight with the soldiers on the other side and lost. He came to this side to get away from them.
2: Somebody ought to get that fella and string him up by the neck.
1: He calls himself a general, don't he?
2: He hires every border cutthroat and breed there is and calls it an army. But that don't keep him from being just a bunch of murdering outlaws. Just like calling himself a general don't keep him from being nothing but a low-down thief and killer.
3: Yeah, you should see the stir down at the fort when the news came in.
1: Is the major going after
3: him? You bet he is. He's got to. If the Hawk raids Dover, he'll wipe out the folks up there. They won't have a chance.
1: But, son.
4: Hey, man. Hello, Merle.
1: Oh, dear. Now what is it?
4: Come in. Oh, howdy, Herb.
5: Matt, grab your coat and hat.
4: Hmm?
5: You and me are taking a train to Dover. I got steam up at the engine and just waiting to pull out.
1: But this is Matt's day off.
5: Don't make no difference, ma'am. These are Army orders. We're hauling soldiers into the mountains so as they can get after the Hawk. You better hurry, Matt.
4: Yeah, I'll do that.
3: Oh, can I go with you?
4: I should say you can.
3: But look here, maybe I could help you. I can handle an engine just as well as you can.
4: Don't be pestering me. Bess, where's my hat?
1: Here you are, Matt.
4: Will we have to wait for the soldiers, Herb?
5: They're loading now. Close to 500 of them.
4: Golly, that's going to make a mighty hard pull up that mountain grade.
5: It has to be done, Matt. You ready?
4: Uh-huh. Goodbye, honey. We'd like to be back by tomorrow night.
1: Oh, Matt, do take care of yourself.
3: Bye, Pa.
5: We better run, Matt.
4: Yeah, come on.
5: The Major says we got to be in Dover by morning.
4: That'll be it, sure. You got steam up, you say?
5: Steam up and everything set. All you'll have to do, Matt, is open up the throttle.
4: Gosh, you wasn't far wrong when you said there was going to be 500 soldiers going.
5: The Major's taking near every man he has in the fort.
4: If they get the Hawk, it's a good thing.
5: There's the Major now. Hey, Major, here's Matt. You ready to start?
6: Get in your cab, men. We'll be ready in 30 seconds. I'll give the order to pull out.
5: Climb in, Matt.
4: Here, I'll give you a hand.
5: This is going to be a ride to remember.
6: Captain Beverly, tell those men to get in their car. Sergeant, see to those arms.
5: You watching for the signal to highball?
4: Uh-huh.
5: The Major sounds like he means business. And when he sounds like that, the Hawk had better watch out.
4: Yeah.
6: Matt, get going.
4: Here we go. All set, Major?
6: They're ready. Go in a hurry.
4: We'll do that same. Herb, you keep the steam up.
5: I'll give you enough pressure to blow out the boilers.
4: We're on our way.
7: You just bet we are.
8: Howdy, friend.
4: What in blazes?
5: Matt, they just swung aboard.
4: Look here,
8: Mister,
4: you can't...
8: we got both of you covered. Keep this train rolling, do what we tell you, or stop left.

0: It was scarcely 15 minutes after the train had left town that young Lieutenant Rooney, in command at the fort, in the major's absence, was startled by the sound of loud voices outside his office.
1: You can't hold me!
2: What in blazes?
3: Don't try to stop me.
2: Put down those guns.
3: Not until you take me to Major Wilson.
2: Major Wilson isn't here. Now get out before...
3: Not here? Then where is he?
2: You're one of the Hawks men.
3: Quick, Lieutenant. Where's the Major?
2: I'll tell you where he's gone. And there's nothing you can do to stop it. He's gone to wipe out your rotten bunch.
3: To Dover.
2: By train. And by heavens, when he gets there, your friends will pay for their murders.
3: I'm not from the Hawks.
2: Don't tell me that.
3: I came here to warn Major Wilson of the Hawks' trap.
2: You're planning.
3: I've been following the talk ever since he crossed the border, trying to learn his plans. Lieutenant, he has no more idea of attacking Dover than you have.
2: That's a lie. We have information...
3: Which the Hawks supplied for his own reasons. It's a trick, Lieutenant. The Hawks sent only enough men toward Dover to frighten the people and make them think he was approaching with his full force.
2: Then what are you...
3: Right doing? Now, he's coming here by way of Eagle Pass with more than 200 men.
2: I don't believe...
3: Listen to me. What reason would he have for attacking Dover? But he wants his arms and ammunition. With those, he can recross the border and fight the soldiers there on even terms.
2: It seems impossible.
3: He's clever. He knows he's not safe on this side of the border. He plans just one daring raid and then escape.
2: But if that's true...
3: It is true. What's more, the Hawk has sent two men here ahead of him. They probably came to look over the ground to see if their trick worked.
2: Where are those men?
3: He went into town to look for them while I came here.
2: Tonto?
3: An Indian, my friend.
2: Then we'll pick up those men. If you've told the truth, the Major will have to be warned and brought back here. You say the Hawk is at Eagle Pass now?
3: He is.
2: Thank heavens there's still time for the soldiers to return. Orderly.
4: Yes, sir.
2: We'll have to get the soldiers.
5: We got bad news.
2: What are you doing?
5: Tell us get way.
3: The two men you followed?
5: Me get there too late. Them on train.
2: What's that?
3: You saw them get on?
5: Me not see him. Other fella see him. Them get an engine.
3: Major Wilson and the soldiers on that train with two of Hawk's men in the engine?
2: But what can be done?
3: If we knew their plans. Tonto. That train has to climb a steep grade to get to Dover.
5: That right.
3: The train won't be able to travel at full speed. Scout could get you to Dover almost as soon as the train. You're going to ride to Dover. Perhaps the two men seen getting in the cab weren't the outlaws we followed.
5: Tonto think them outlaws.
3: I'm afraid they are. But if they aren't, if the soldiers arrive at Dover safely, give Major Wilson the message to return.
5: Tonto do that.
3: It'll be morning in a few hours. Lieutenant.
2: Yes?
3: We don't know why those men boarded the train. There may be a branch line or something of the sort between here and Dover. They might plan on forcing the engine crew to sidetrack the soldiers, figuring to delay them long enough for the Hawk to attack and get away.
2: There is a branch line. It goes to Dawson.
3: Your men are equipped with heliographs, aren't they? Mirrors to reflect the sun and send signals?
2: Of course.
3: And get one for Tonto.
2: But what's he going to do?
3: If he finds the soldiers have been sidetracked, he can tell us. He'll be in the mountains. It'll be easy for him to send the message and for us to receive it.
2: You're right.
3: And we'll know what's happened. And then we can make our plans. Now hurry so that Tonto can get on his way.

0: Through the long hours of the night, the train toiled up the steep ascent to Dover, the tracks winding between a sheer cliff on the one side and a drop of thousands of feet on the other. During all that time, Matt and Herb were conscious of the unwavering guns of the two outlaws who stood over them.
1: There's no use you fellas pretending. We know you're from the Hawk.
2: But you won't get away with this.
3: Where's your well enough? You'll be sorry when you're well off. You'll pay more attention to your work than spiking me here.
4: It's daylight. We're getting pretty close to Dover.
3: You'll be more than 10 or 15 miles from here.
1: And just how do you sidewinders figure you're going to get away from the soldiers after we reach town?
4: That's just it. The soldiers ain't going there.
5: Huh? What do you mean?
4: Don't get anxious. Passenger cars kept on a spur in Dover, ain't they?
1: They're all this is.
4: That's just fine. They'll be coming in handy.
1: Hmm?
4: You see, our boss sent some of the fellas to make the folks in Dover think all of us was nearby.
5: You mean they ain't?
3: If they was, nobody would know about it till too late.
4: Truth is, friends, the Hawk's marching on the fort this very minute. And we're planning on using them cars in Dover to pick up our parts there and join the Hawk at the fort. By the time we get back, you'll likely have it took over.
1: You little old...
3: Keep your big mouth closed. Why, can they better stop the train?
6: I reckon, Luke. This will do as good as any place.
1: Stop the train? What for?
3: Don't ask so many questions. Just stop it.
1: But I tell you...
4: And after it's stopped, if any soldier sticks his head out of the window to ask why, you tell him nothing's the matter.
3: Oh, get drilled.
1: But you can't
4: stop
1: get...
4: Stop this train.
7: You better do like he says, Matt. They ain't the kind that'd hesitate much about shooting.
1: But stop on this grade. We'd never be able to get started again.
3: We'll worry about that. You just follow order.
1: You fellas must be local.
4: Don't argue with them anymore, Luke. Drill
1: them. I'm stopping.
3: Stick your head out of the cab and tell them fellas nothing is wrong. Go ahead.
8: Matt, what are you stopped for?
3: Speak up.
1: Ain't nothing, Major. We'll be on our way again in a minute.
8: Very well, but don't delay us.
4: Is he outside the train?
1: No, he just shouted from the door back there.
4: Good enough. Now climb out of this cab, you fellas. I just got one more thing for you to do, and you'll find that downright easy.

Steady, Silver, old fellow. We should be getting Tonto signal soon. If anything's delayed here... What's that? Light signals! Silver, old boy, it's Tonto!

0: Come on, Silver. 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Oh, oh, Silver. Oh, Lieutenant.
1: Your friend found out any signal?
0: He did. And Lieutenant. The Hawk has done something I didn't believe even he was capable of doing.
2: Yes?
0: The train stopped 8 miles this side of Dover.
2: There's no branch line at that point.
0: The train stopped and the engine uncoupled from the cars.
2: You mean the train?
0: I mean that at this moment those cars are loose. They're running away down the grade. And when they jump the track, every man inside will be dashed to his death.

0: Now to continue our story. When the Lone Ranger received the startling news from Tonto that railroad cars carrying 500 soldiers were hurtling unchecked down the mountain grade, he brought the news to Lieutenant Rooney at the fort.
1: Every man will be killed. Every last man.
2: Listen to me, Lieutenant.
1: But what can
2: How many men have you here?
1: Only 15.
2: The Hawk will be arriving in very few hours. Send your men into town. Warn the townspeople. Get every man, woman, and child inside the forts.
1: We'll never be able to hold
2: out. You can for a while.
1: But what good...
2: I haven't a second to waste explaining. Just do as you're told. Get those people in the forts.
1: At once.
2: Come on, Silver!

0: Have you heard any word about the soldiers yet, son?
1: Not a word, Ma.
0: Oh, I'm that worried. I just can't sit still.
1: Oh, shucks. There ain't no sense in that. I'd say the safest place to be is right where Pa is with the soldiers. And as for getting word, you know as well as I do, there can't be no word till the train gets back.
0: I suppose I'm foolish.
1: Of course you are. Now, what are you fixing for supper?
0: Well, now, I ain't just decided yet. There's
2: a... A masked man. Oh. You wait. Closing
0: eyes. Oh, my boy. My son, leave him be. Dale, what are you doing to
3: him? He won't be harmed.
2: Oh. Let me be. Let me go, you crook. You...
3: Up with you.
2: Help, it's a masked man.
3: Come on, Silver.
2: What's this for? What's the idea?
3: I'm sorry I had to frighten your mother, Dale. But this is a matter of life and death.
2: But what's here?
3: I was told you could run an engine.
2: But sure I can. But not to help outlaws.
3: No, to save the lives of 500 men.
2: To what?
3: Here we are. Oh, Silver. Over. Get down. This is the only engine here. And you're the only man who can run it. Now get in that cab.

0: In the meantime, obeying the Lone Ranger's instructions, Lieutenant Rooney sent his men to summon the townspeople to the fort. In a frenzy of fear and confusion, thrown into a panic by the dreaded name of the Hawk, the townspeople gathered their families, loaded their possessions into carts, wagons, across the saddles of their horses, into and onto anything available, and made their way to the fort. For hours, an unbroken stream of horses and wagons covered the short distance between the fort and town. All was chaos at first inside the fort. Baggage was strewn at random. Untied horses got in everyone's way. Children were lost and frantic mothers searched for them. Men busied themselves at useless, self-appointed tasks. But at length the discipline of the small body of soldiers prevailed, and a measure of order was finally restored.
1: Get those horses out of the way! Put the children in the barracks! All the men are to stand by for orders, and the women make ready to load the guns! Sergeant! Have ammunition brought from the magazine.
2: Yes, sir.
3: Lieutenant.
1: Well, what is it?
3: Over there, down the trail. Don't you see anything?
1: I don't. Horsemen.
3: Do you think?
1: It's the Hawkins men. If they were Eagle Fists at the time the masked man's head, they're just about due.
3: Oh, they'll kill us. Oh, they will.
1: But not before they know they've been in a fight, ma'am. Orderly, the Hawk is in sight. Men, to the stockade. Make ready for an attack.

0: With a head of steam in the boilers and with Dale at the throttle, the engine taken by the Lone Ranger raced from town and up the mountain grade. While he fed fuel to the blazing firebox, the Lone Ranger explained his purpose to the young man.
1: So that's why you made me come along.
2: Yes, Dale. We may even lose our lives in the attempt, but it's worth the risk. We can save the lives of 500.
1: I'm glad you made me do it.
2: I thought you'd feel that way when you understood, but I wouldn't have hesitated even if I'd known you wouldn't. There's too much at stake.
1: If only them cars don't jump the track before we can get to them.
2: We can do nothing about that except hope.
1: Stranger, do you think them crooks killed Fawn?
2: I don't know, but I do know this. Tonto was somewhere nearby, and if there was anything to prevent it, Tonto would have taken a hand.
1: You said Tonto.
2: Yes.
1: I've heard that name before, Summer.
2: Well, perhaps you have.
1: But I can't just seem to place it.
2: That doesn't matter now. All that counts is reaching those runaway cars as soon as we can.
1: And with us going toward them and them coming toward us, if we don't see them in time and meet head on, there ain't likely to be enough of us left to know who we was.

0: The runaway cars, gathering momentum as they rolled down the grade, were soon racing at terrific speed. They roared down straightaways, the iron flew rims just barely clutching the rails as they whipped around curves. The cars rocking madly from side to side as they threatened to leap the tracks and plunge into the waiting canyon. Inside the cars, the soldiers were at first paralyzed, then shouted their terror. Finally became grim and silent. Not a man among them, but was certain that the lightning journey could end only in death. And all the time, engine and cars were rushing toward each other. At the fort, too, the townspeople and the small body of soldiers, though prepared to sell their lives dearly, expected only death at the hands of the Hawk.
1: Have all the men arms?
2: Guns and ammunition have been passed around. The men are ready and waiting, sir.
1: Don't fire until I give the word.
3: Hundreds have been killed. Hundreds.
4: Not many more than 200.
3: Is there anything I can do?
5: There is. Have some of the women prepare bandages. Detail others to stand by with ammunition. Our guns must be loaded as fast as they're empty. And, ma'am.
3: Yes?
5: The most important thing you can do is keep the women from becoming frightened.
3: Well, they ain't no more scared than the men folks are.
5: I know, but...
3: And I'll see to the bandages and bullets right now.
1: The Hawk is getting ready to charge. Men, make every bullet count. Take aim. Fire.
6: Don't pay no attention to their shooting. There's more than 10 of us to every soldier in there. And the townspeople don't count. Are you ready?
7: Yes,
6: then come on. We'll wipe out the whole blasted bunch of them. Get up there.

0: All steam, Dale.
1: I need every bit you can give me.
0: Right.
1: Something we haven't got sight of them yet.
0: Keep a lookout. Any minute now.
1: If they ain't jumped the trench, have a look from your side, will you? Going around this curve, you'll be able to see better than me.
0: There should be a straight stretch here.
1: Sight anything?
0: Wait.
1: Do you see anything?
0: Stop the engine. They're coming.
1: How far
0: out? Stop it, I say.
1: If they hit us now.
0: We'll never know it.
1: There we are.
0: Now back up. Head back toward town.
1: Give me more steam.
0: You'll get it.

0: off that time, but they won't do it again. Load up your guns again and get set for another charge.
1: There's the train.
0: That's Spike and Luke for the fellas they picked up at Dover. I told them fellas we'd be inside the fort by the time they got here. Now, come on. That's one promise I'm keeping. Get set, and when I say the word, follow me.

0: gas whistle.
1: It sure was, sir. And there she is again.
0: But I don't understand. If Tonto told the truth, if those cars were uncoupled...
1: I don't savvy either, sir.
0: The masked man had some plan. But I don't see what he could have done to prevent
1: it. Well, we'll soon be knowing. The last whistle was for when the train reached town.
0: And the Hawk is getting ready to attack again.
1: And I'm afraid we won't be able to fight him off much longer.
0: Well, we'll try. What are those people shouting about?
1: I don't know, but I can...
0: What in blazes? Well, I'll be the...
1: The major, sir, and all of the men.
0: With a masked man leading them.
1: But how in blazes did he do it?
0: That's something I don't know. But watch out, the Hawk, he's charging.
2: To your station! Fire at will! Hold off the Hawk!
3: Bewildered by the appearance of the soldiers they had thought dead, the outlaw army fell into confusion. But there was no escape for them, with the fort on one side and the advancing soldiers on the other. At length, the Hawk and his followers, seeing themselves in danger of being killed to the last man, threw away their guns, and the victory was won. While the outlaws were being herded inside the fort at the command of Major Wilson, Bess Badger ran toward the Lone Ranger, saying...
4: Stranger, my husband, Matt. What's become of him? Where's he at? Is he killed?
5: Steady, Silver. I'm sorry, I can't say...
4: Ma! Oh, Dale, you're back!
5: Wait, there's Tonto.
4: Tonto?
5: With two men. Kimosabe!
6: Oh! Oh, Scott! Oh! Oh, Scott!
4: Oh, Matt! Oh. Matt, it's you, honey!
7: Pa, you're wounded.
8: It ain't nothing much. Just what them crooks done when me and Herb wouldn't uncouple the train like they told us.
4: Why, they shot you?
8: They shot me and knocked Herb out. Then the skunks let the cars loose and went on to Dover with the engine to get the rest of their parts.
9: They seem to know how to handle the engine all right.
5: You say they went after the men the Hawk sent to Dover?
8: I heard it. By golly, that's right. They was going to pick them up, then come back here.
5: Major.
10: Yes?
5: This man has information that more of the Hawk's men are coming here. They can only be a handful. They'll come by train thinking their friends have captured the fort. You can be prepared for them, and you'll have the last of the worst gang of killers this country has ever known.
11: Thanks to you, stranger. But what I don't see is how you got us here alive.
5: Dale deserves the credit for that. And he can tell you about it better than I can.
4: Dale?
8: Son, did you have a hand in saving a soldier?
7: I just done what the masked man told me.
8: Yeah?
7: We went up the tracks with another engine till we caught sight of the cars heading to town.
8: Go on.
7: But when we seen him, we stopped and started backing up just as fast as we could. We was only going about 4 or 5 miles slower than the cars was and in the same direction. So when they hit us, the bump didn't amount to much.
4: Oh, son.
7: Well, after that, there wasn't anything to it. We just slowed down as easy as we could, and the cars slowed down with us. Then we hooked on proper and brought the soldiers into town.
11: And saved both us and the force.
8: Son, you're a railroad man, by thunder. And I'm here to say you're a better one than your pa. Hey-oh!

0: Days when the West was young. From out of the past come the thundering hoofbeats of the great horse Silver. The Lone Ranger rides again.
1: Come on, Silver! There's going to be trouble in Boonville! We've got to hurry! Hi-yo, Silver! Hawaii!
0: Our story opens in the cafe at Boonville, where Link Hamlin and Rusty Brennan are seated at a table. With them is young Neil Clark, who pushes back his chair and says...
2: Well, I'll be seeing you fellas again, I reckon.
3: Shucks, Neil. Stay on. Have another drink.
2: No thanks, Link. I'd better be getting on home.
3: Still tied to your Ma's apron strings, huh?
2: That ain't so.
4: Oh, leave him be, Rusty. Neil's all right. He just ain't used to being growed up, that's all. And he's still got a notion everything his folks tell him is gospel truth.
3: Is that it, Neil?
2: I'm old enough to think things out for myself. And I do, too.
3: Yeah?
2: You just wait. You both got the idea I'm scared to tell my folks I'm going my own way, ain't you? Well, I ain't scared, and I'll show you.
3: Well, now, young fella, that's the way to talk. Maybe he's got some gumption after all.
2: I'm going on 18. I ain't a kid no more.
3: Of course you ain't, Neil. Of course you ain't. And when you get around to proving that to your old man and your ma, why, drop around and look me and Rusty up. Maybe we'll be able to use you.
2: Say, you mean to let me throw in with you fellas?
3: Sure, why not?
5: And, buddy, if you do, it won't be just wages you'll have to spend. It'll be important cash.
2: Oh, that's sure swell. I don't know what to say.
3: We're your friends, ain't we?
2: But I never figured to take...
5: Well, don't start figuring in a while, fella. You ain't told the folks you're leaving the ranch yet. All we've said is that if you do strike out for yourself, then you can join us.
2: But sure, I savvy, all right. Sure. But you'll see, I'll tell him. I ain't a scared.
3: You can't tell him before you see him, can you?
2: Well, no, but
3: then
2: I can
3: maybe
2: tell...
3: you better be running on home after all.
2: Huh? Oh. Oh, sure, yeah. Yeah, I reckon I better. But I said I'd be seeing you fellas again. And maybe sooner than you expect. Good night.
5: Just a second.
2: Huh?
5: There's a storekeeper at the bar. He's been looking this way like he wanted to talk to you, Neil.
2: Ezra?
3: Were. Standing next to that tall stranger.
2: Yeah, I see him now. Meddling old fool. Aims to give me some more of his advice, I reckon. Well, I'll show him where to head in.
6: Don't take no set off of him, Neil.
7: Hi there, Neil.
2: What do you want, Ezra?
7: Just a word is all.
2: Excuse me, stranger.
7: Of course.
2: The bar's kind of crowded. Well, Ezra, a word about what?
7: Son, don't you think you ought to steer clear of fellas like Rusty and Link?
2: They're my friends.
7: Mighty poor friends to have, I'd say.
2: Ezra, you ain't got a call to tell me what to do just because I worked for you when I was a kid.
7: When you were a young'un? Seems to me you've aged mighty quick then. Wasn't more than 3 months ago you left me to work for your pa on the ranch, was it?
2: You're making fun of me.
7: Now, don't go flying off the handle, Neil. Tain't that at all. I'm just trying to warn you for your own good.
2: And you can save your breath.
7: Shucks, does anybody else but you, that's just what I do. Pa's my best friend, Neil. We came to Texas together. Fact is, I've all of a sudden looked on you like my own kid.
2: Well, that don't give you any rights,
7: Neil, over me. You look here. You're right at the age when you can either grow up to be the right kind of a man like your pa is, or get off on the wrong trail and end up where Link and Rusty
2: are. You talk like
7: there.
2: They're crooks.
7: Well, ain't they?
2: I've heard enough. And I'll thank you to mind your own affairs. I guess I'm old enough to take care of myself.
7: Now, wait, Neil.
2: Good.
7: Doggone young idiot. Hey, barkeep, fill up my glass, will you? Having a drink, stranger?
8: No, thank you. I'm leaving.
7: Hey, barkeep, I said fill up my glass. I can't stand around here no longer waiting for you.
3: Rusty, it don't look like the storekeeper got very far with the kids.
5: Sure, I noticed.
3: Let him in, kid. Figure the kid will join us?
5: Sure, he will.
3: If he don't, that'll mean we glassed open Ezra's safe. And I'd just as soon not take that chance.
5: Ah, don't worry. Kid will join us, all right. Only thing I'm worried about is maybe Ezra's changed the combination since Neil worked for him.
3: Why, should he?
5: Well,
3: I'd never suspicion Neil of robbing him, would he?
5: I don't suppose.
3: Of course he wouldn't. Shucks, Rusty, this is going to be the easiest thing we ever done. Ezra's always been so doggone sure his cash could be got at in that safe of his, he's never bothered to take it home of nights. Now we can force the back door without making enough noise to wake up a redskin.
5: And if Neil backs out when he learns what we're planning...
3: And what he won't do willing, he'll do with the point of a gun. And if the kid does try to back out, I've got a scheme that'll make him wish he never got the notion.
5: You have?
3: In that case, Rusty, we'll get the cash. And the law will get Neil.
0: The The next evening, Neil, with all his

0: belongings, loaded on a pack horse, rode to the corral where his father was attempting to rope a half-tamed Mustang.
1: Paw. Hey, come here, Neil. Come in with this pesky critter. What's the extra horse for? In the war bag. Came in a decent trip in the war.
2: Oh, boy. I know, Paw.
1: Well, if you are, you can change your mind right now. There's too much to be done around here for me to spare you.
2: I ain't working here no more, Paw.
1: What's that?
2: I'm pulling some stakes.
1: You... Say, am I going loco or are you? Did I hear you say you was pulling stakes?
2: That's the size of it.
1: No, hold on.
2: Don't do no good to argue with me. I've plumb made up my mind.
1: To hear you talk, you've lost it. Now climb down off of that horse and put them things of yours away again and get to work.
2: Nope. I'm leaving.
1: You're doing no such thing.
2: I'm almost 18.
1: Uh-huh. And I've seen more idiots at 18 than any other age. Wait a second. I was in town this morning, and I seen Ezra there.
2: And I suppose he told you a lot of lies.
1: It ain't like him to lie, but I don't know. What he said was that you've been hanging around with Link and Rusty.
2: Well, what if I have?
1: They wouldn't have nothing to do with this crazy notion of you're leaving home, would they?
2: No one tells me what to do.
1: That ain't quite what I ask you.
2: I know what you said. And what I want to know is what's wrong with Link and Rusty.
1: Don't reckon you need to be told that.
2: Sure. Everybody says they're crooks. What if they are? They've got nerve. If they go after something, they're gambling their lives on it. They're men. Real men. They ain't staying safe to home, wishing for things, but afraid to have them.
1: Son, is that the way you see things?
2: Paul, you've worked hard all your life, and what's it got you? This here ranch with a mortgage on it at the bank. It's got you the right to slave from morning till night, while the sun blisters you in the summer and blizzards freeze you in the winter. It's got...
1: Ain't you got things a mite twisted, son? Working hard is what made the banker trust me when things went bad for a spell and I needed the cash.
2: Huh.
1: And working hard is what gave you more home. And you too, if it comes to that.
2: I'll take care of myself from now on.
1: And that's another thing. How do you figure your ma was going to feel about this?
2: Well, she'll see where I'm right someday.
1: Yeah?
2: When I'm able to buy her things and have to make it easier for her.
1: Neil, you do this and you'll break your ma's heart.
2: I don't reckon that's so.
1: Doesn't anything mean nothing to you no more? Haven't the things we've tried to teach you gone any deeper than this?
2: Well, why, Pa?
1: I oughta...
2: Get up, boy. Get up.
1: Neil, come along. Neil, come back here. Neil, come back here.
2: Goodbye, Pa.
1: Why?
3: Let him go, Andy.
1: Huh? What? A masked man. Where'd you come from?
3: I was just over there near your barn.
1: You heard what was said?
3: I did. I was waiting to speak to you.
1: That mask. Say, you're a crook. You put Neil up to this, I'll bet.
3: Not a crook, Andy. And I'd like to help you save your boy.
1: Huh?
3: I was in the cafe last night, and I heard the storekeeper talking to Neil.
1: What's all this to you?
3: I think Ezra was right.
1: What did he say?
3: He said that Neil was at the turning point of his life, that his whole future depends on the decisions he makes now.
1: That's funny talk from an outlaw.
3: If I were an outlaw, I'd probably know the truth of that even better than you. But I told you I'm not.
1: Well, that ain't neither here nor there. I've got to go after Neil and bring a young idiot back here.
3: Wait.
1: Listen to me, Andy.
3: Bringing Neil back by force isn't going to solve your problem.
1: What am I supposed to do? Just stand by while my boy goes to the band?
3: Neil needs several things.
1: A good licking among them.
3: Just he needs something to shock him into realizing what he's doing.
1: The shock I got was when my paw laid on to me with a hazel switch.
3: And he needs enough excitement to do him for a long time to come.
1: He'll get it.
3: He will, Andy, if you listen to me.

0: Oh, Silver. Oh, oh boy. Oh, there. Tonto.
1: Oh, you. You see Andy?
2: Yes, and he'll do as I suggested.
1: Oh, me plenty glad I'd hear that.
2: But we've got to remember one thing, Kemosabe. As long as we suggested this plan, we must let no harm comes to Neil or Andy. I learned where Rusty and Link live, in a small shack just outside of town.
1: I mean no place.
2: And that's where Neil will likely go. If Link and Rusty really want Neil for a partner, they'll plan something soon. Once Neil has stepped outside of the law, he'll have to stay with them. They know that, and we'll take advantage of it.
1: What we do?
2: We're riding to town, Tonto. It'll be late in the evening by the time we get there. We may be able to learn their plans.
1: Here, Scout.
2: And Tonto, I've got an idea if Rusty and Link do plan anything, they'll not stay clear of the law much longer.
1: That's right.
2: Let's go. Come on.

0: At the same time that the Lone Ranger and Tonto raced toward Boonville, Rusty and Link heard a knock on the door of their cabin.
1: Hey, Link. That would be the sheriff, would it?
2: Hey, what if it is? He ain't got nothing on us. Come in.
3: Howdy, fellas.
4: Well, I'll be dog.
2: It's Neil.
3: Surprised to see me?
4: Well, we figured.
3: I bet you never thought I'd get up the nerve to leave home, ain't that so?
2: You really pulled up stakes?
3: I sure did. I told Paul the way I felt about things, and by golly, he saw I meant it.
4: Didn't he say nothing?
3: Oh, he tried to argue me out of it, of course. But I soon put a stop to that. I just rode away and left him standing there.
4: Well, kid, you had me fooled complete.
2: But we're sure glad to see you with us. Ain't we glad, Rusty?
4: We are that. Matter of fact, Neil, I don't know just what we'd have done without you.
3: It's blame good of you fellas to say that. But I reckon I don't count for much compared to hombres that can handle guns like you two.
4: Shucks, everybody's got their uses, kid. Ain't likely you'll be long finding it out, eh, Link?
3: You mean you've got something planned already?
2: Said we'd show you how to make big cash, didn't we?
3: Oh, sure, but I didn't figure on anything real soon.
4: Cold feet?
3: Well, of course I ain't. You just try me out.
2: We'll do that. Ain't forgot out the combination to Ezra's safe, have you?
3: You mean...
4: We mean that's the first thing we've got for you to do. Robin Ezra's store. And you'll open the safe for us.
3: Oh, but see here, fellas...
2: Josh, it ain't going to be hard to... Now, who's that? Come in.
3: What?
2: What are you doing in here?
3: So you came after me, huh? Well, it won't do you no good. I might as well know it now. I said I was throwing with these fellas, and I meant what I said.
2: Now, son, did I say anything about coming after you?
3: Huh?
2: Say, what is this? If you came here to make trouble, Eddie. You'll find you can hand out a plenty.
5: Sure, it ain't nothing like that.
2: And what are you doing here?
5: I just came here to admit that I made a mistake.
3: A mistake?
5: That's right, son. You see, after you left home, I got to thinking over what you said.
3: You did?
5: About the mortgage on the place. Working all hours and getting blisters from the sun and getting froze when it's winter.
3: I don't savvy.
5: Well, that ain't hard to understand. The more I thought about it, the more I got to seeing where you was right.
3: No.
5: Yes. So from now on, fellas, to blazes with ranching and hard work. It's cash easy way for me. Shake hands of a fresh meat outlaw.

0: Now to continue our story. Shortly after Andy Clark surprised his son Neil and the two outlaws, Link and Rusty, by announcing that he too wished to become an outlaw, the Lone Ranger and Toto reined in their horses near the cabin.
1: Oh, Silver. Oh, fellow. Oh. Stay here, Silver. Come, Tonto.
2: I
1: don't know if we're going to be able to hear them inside or not, Kemosabe. Looks as though Linda's on this side are closed.
2: That'd be window on the other side open.
1: Well, look and can see. Let's find out if the first of Neil and Andy are inside. Yes, he's sitting right at the table. Neil's sitting alone over at that far corner.
2: Yeah. Outlaw look plenty mad.
1: They're watching Andy as though they suspect that he's up to something. I told Andy they likely wouldn't believe his story. That's why I thought we'd better be on hand.
2: Not good idea.
1: Come, we'll circle the house and see if there's any place where we can wait and hear what's being said. Mm-hmm.

0: While the Lone Ranger and Tonto waited patiently, the hours slipped by. One by one, the village lights went out. Then, inside the outlaw's shack, Rusty spoke.
1: Well, Link, I reckon it's about time we're moving. There ain't nobody awake in town now.
2: Yeah. And look here, Andy.
3: Huh?
2: You ain't fooling us at all. You're up to some trick. What it is, I don't know. In the morning, eh, you make a false move and it'll be your last.
3: Said I was going to be a crook, didn't I? Did you think I'm old enough to know all mine?
1: Hey, Neil, quit sulking over here.
4: Oh, I've been thinking things over.
3: Yeah? The way you've been setting him in a corner all evening without talking to anybody, I thought if you was mad at me.
1: You can't do this.
3: No?
1: You can't just walk out in the ranch as if it didn't mean anything to you.
3: Did it, didn't I? Just wait till the banker comes around to collect the cash we owe him. He's going to find himself in the cattle business.
1: But how about Ma?
3: Well, what about her?
1: You can't leave her like this.
3: Can I? Don't see as how I owe her any more than you do. Don't you figure after 30 years of paying bills, I've done my share?
1: Look at all she's done for...
3: Now, what she done for me, she ain't done for you.
1: Well, I...
3: What's right for one, right for all, ain't it?
1: Ma's done all kinds of things for you.
3: That's right. And it seems to me I recollect her going without sleep for near a week, just near you when you had the fever. And there was a time you broke a wheel on old Chick's buggy. Ma took the blame so she wouldn't whop you. And I'll never forget as long as I live. She cried when you was born. He was that good about it.
2: What in blazes going on here?
5: Last year, he shut up.
3: Now, partners, don't mind my calling you pards, do you? I'm just trying to show Neil I got just as much right to turn crook as he has.
1: Well, I ain't going through with it.
3: Yeah, now, what's this?
1: I ain't, I tell you. It's wrong. Paul, you're going back to the ranch, and I'm going with you. And we're going right now.
2: Yes, well,
3: let me handle this, pards. Neil's a mighty excited. Maybe I can do more with him than you can.
1: Paul. How can you sit and talk like that? You ought to be ashamed.
3: Son, you did yourself. You wasn't a boy no
1: but
3: more.
1: But,
3: and when you're a man growing, you learn that when you make a choice, you have to stick to it. And that's just what you're going to do.
1: Paul, I never thought to hear you talk like this.
3: Well, for the matter of that, I thought a boy of mine would want to turn crooked.
2: So that's it.
3: Huh?
2: You came here pretending to want to join us just so he can make the kid change his mind.
3: Now we are.
2: Pards, eh? Now then. Take a look at these shooting irons.
3: I see them.
2: And listen to what I gotta say. You came meddling in here where you wasn't wanted, planning on spoiling our scheme.
3: Ain't you sort of jumping to conclusions?
2: I savvy your game, but it ain't working. Neil ain't backing out because it's too late.
1: If you polecats figure I'm gonna open Ezra's safe for you, you're loco.
2: You'll open it.
1: What makes you think so?
2: Or your pa'll get shot.
1: You wouldn't do that.
5: Suppose you try us and see.
1: Paul, what am I gonna do?
3: Neil, they're just bluffing.
2: And you keep your mouth closed, Andy, or Neil gets shot.
5: All right, you two, come along. We're heading for Ezra's store. And just keep this in mind. If either one of you try anything, it won't be yourself you'll be hurting. It'll be the other.

0: Under the watchful eyes of Link and Rusty, Neil and Andy mounted and rode with the outlaws through the silent streets of Boonville. Finally, they reached Ezra Miller's general store.
1: Keep watch on him, Rusty. I'll try the door.
2: I'm watching.
3: You must keep still, kid, or it's your pa gets drilled.
2: It's locked. Figured it would be. Just give it a shove. That old lock won't hold nothing. Door ain't barred.
1: Yeah.
2: Try again. There. Hold it. See if anybody heard us.
4: I reckon not.
2: All right, inside you two.
1: You fellas will pay for this.
5: Reckon we won't, Indy. You and Neil is going to pay.
2: Huh? Watch out for them foxes.
5: Yeah, thanks, Rusty. I never seen him in the shadows there.
1: Link, what do you mean? It's me and Neil that have to pay.
5: Here's the safe. Curious, are you, Andy?
1: You fellas don't think you can frame us, do you?
5: Maybe. I'll open up the safe, Neil.
2: I am. And pronto.
5: You'll get yours one of these days. Can you read the numbers on the dial?
2: He'd better.
4: We ain't lighting any matches so we can be seen.
5: Getting it, kid?
6: Just a second. There.
5: Now hand over that cash box in there.
2: There they are.
5: See what's in it.
2: Rusty, there's a plenty. More than I figured. And most of it in folding money.
1: Good.
5: Hey, what'd you put that cash in the pocket for?
4: It's just your pay, Neil.
5: I don't want no stolen money.
2: You don't get the idea, Neil. What we give you there ain't nothing of what we're keeping by ourselves.
5: But when the sheriff finds it on you, he's going to be damn sure you and your pa are thieves.
1: Sheriff? Sheriff,
5: hey, Rusty, you take the cash box and get going. I'll stand guard over these fellas.
1: What'll happen when I tell the sheriff to search you two skunks?
5: It's the best out of the whole thing, Ed.
2: Rusty'll have the cash right in his saddle pockets when he's talking to the sheriff. By the time you tell your story, he'll have the cash hid where nobody will ever find it.
5: All right, Rusty, I'm in your way. All these crooks are robbing the safe, and you'll get the sheriff out of bed.

0: go with Rusty, Tictano. Yes, he's clever, but they overlooked just one thing.
1: What that?
0: There isn't time to remain now, Tonto. We've got to act fast.
1: You make Outlaw put cash back?
0: I could have done that, Tonto, but then there wouldn't have been a robbery. And there would have been nothing for which Link and Rusty could be jailed. My plan will clear Neil and Andy and convict those outlaws.
1: What me do now?
0: If Rusty's going to hide the stolen money, he won't be able to come back with the sheriff.
1: Isn't that right?
0: I'm going to call on the storekeeper, Tonto, and you're going to follow Rusty. Let him say his story to the sheriff. But when the sheriff leaves, hold Rusty while I get there.

0: Ezra, open this door. Fine time of night to
1: mass.
2: We're all getting dressed.
1: Hot and
2: don't argue with me. You've got to get to your store before the sheriff. Now get into your clothes and I'll tell you what you're to do.
3: The old storekeeper was at first indignant, but as the Lone Ranger explained, his indignation changed to excitement. He tumbled into his clothes, saddled his horse, and raced to the store.
0: Oh, there. Ho, ho, ho! What's all of us doing on in here?
4: I made him light the lamps after I caught him, Sheriff. It ain't there.
1: Ezra!
5: Now look, Mr. Miller,
0: what in thunder's going on here? Blasted Link, what are you holding a gun on him for?
1: But I thought that they...
0: I thought I told you and your pa to get the cash out of the safe and bring it right back to me.
1: What's that?
4: You told us what?
6: By golly, we're stealing the truth.
1: I got the crook, Sheriff. One of them got away, but I caught these two all right.
6: Andy, I never figured you'd turn crooked. You neither, Neil.
1: But, Sheriff,
0: hold on a second. Is everybody loco in here? Sheriff, what are you doing here?
6: I come here just as soon as Rusty told me about your store being robbed.
0: Who's supposed to robbed it?
6: Why, old Neil and his pa here.
1: No, he didn't.
0: Shut Sheriff. Up, Neil. Sheriff, can't I send Andy and Neil after my kids without rousing the whole town?
6: You sent him here, Ezra?
0: Of course it did.
1: That ain't true. If you sent him here, why wasn't the lights on when I caught him? And why did they bust the door to get in?
0: I told him not to light the lamps. Just so there wouldn't be a lot of fuss. And I broke that door myself this afternoon. That's what I wanted the cash for. I got to worry. Now hand it over, Neil.
7: Well, I... this is all I got, Mr. Miller.
1: There. I told you that we were stealing. It was the fellow that got away who took the rest of the cash.
8: Here's your thief, Sheriff. He had the cash in his saddle pocket.
9: Now, they was in on it. Neil opened the safe. He was pa helping.
10: It was just because...
0: And, Andy, don't you know enough to keep still at your age?
10: But Ezra...
0: Wasn't it enough that it took you and Neil so blame long to get back here with the cash that I had to come down here myself? Now, I don't hear another word out of you.
6: That don't explain why Rusty roused me out of bed.
0: But it does. These crooks figured you'd come to me, and I'd tell you I never sent Neil here. Then, if Neil said Rusty had the cash, you'd just believe he was lying.
1: Listen here, you can't...
0: Now, take him to jail, Sheriff.
6: I'll do that. Who in tarnation is this mask feller?
0: He's a friend of mine. And that's all you need to know. Maybe he's wearing a mask. He ain't no outlaw.
6: Every your word suits me. And as for Lincoln Rusty here, I've been wanting to see them behind bars for so long, I just about give hope of turning the trick. But that's where they're heading now. Get along, Link. You too, Rusty. Go on.
2: Now then, Neil. You still want to be an outlaw?
7: I've had enough for crooks to last me the rest of my life. But, Pa, you never meant all those things you said back in the cabin, did you? About them in the ranch and Ma and all the rest?
10: Of course I didn't, son. That was just part of the masked man's scheme to bring you to your senses. But, stranger...
2: Yes?
10: How do you get us out of this mess? I still see things quite straight.
2: You're free, Andy, because, as I told Tonto, Link and Rusty made just one mistake.
10: Yeah, what was that?
0: Can't you guess, Andy? The masked fella knew you and me was friends.
10: We always have been.
0: Uh-huh. And, Andy, the masked fella knew the real friends don't never let each other down.
11: Adventure of the train!

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1: 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This evening's titles were Deputy to Be, A Spaniard's Pride, The Hawk, and Almost a Man. 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Tune in again next Wednesday evening. Same time, same place, for another set of rootin', tootin', shootin' westerns here on Audio Theater. This is Cowboy Bob saying thanks for listening. Till then, have a great one.

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0: Good evening, this is Keith. Welcome to Audio Theater for Wednesday, July 15th, 2026. This evening on Audio Theater, I present a Western quad play from the old-time radio series Gunsmoke. This evening's shows are entitled Helping Hand, Ma Tennis, Wrong Man, and Magnus. These shows originally aired back on the evenings of September 27th, October 23rd, November 13th, and December 18th, 1954, respectively. United States Marshal Matt Dillon brings law and order to the Old West. Momentarily, enjoy this evening's presentation.
1: There's double-barreled action for you this week. Tonight, Gunsmoke. Saturday night, Gunsmoke again. 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
2: 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Around Dodge City and in the territory on West, there's just one way to handle the killers and the spoilers, and that's with a U.S. Marshal and the smell of gun smoke.

0: Gunsmoke, starring William Conrad. The transcribed story of the violence that moved west with young America. And the story of a man who moved with it.
1: I'm that man, Matt Dillon, United States Marshal. The first man they look for and the last they want to meet. It's a chancy job, and it makes a man watchful and a little lonely.

0: I swear, Mr. Dillon, it seems like we've been riding with that cottonwood grove the last 2 hours.
1: Well, that's because you started thinking about it before you even saw it, Chester.
0: It's water I've been thinking about. I won't never make it to Dodge without water.
1: You'll make it.
0: Not saying I won't.
1: Wait a minute, Chester. Look over there.
0: Who are they? What are they doing in there?
1: Well, the man on the paint horse is Bill Pence, Emmett Bauer's foreman. The other two must be riders of his.
0: Yeah, but that kid they've got... Look, his hands is tied behind his back.
1: Yeah, they haven't seen us yet, Chester. Let's ride closer.
0: What's Pence taking down his rope for? Well, Mr. Dillon, you know what they're doing?
1: Yeah, only they're not going to do it.
0: They've seen us now.
1: Hello, Pence.
2: What are you doing out here, Marshal?
1: I'm on my way into Dodge. Does Bowers know what's going on out here?
2: Marshal, I'm foreman of this outfit. Emmett Bowers don't question how I handle things.
1: Whose horse is that kid sitting on?
2: What?
1: The boy there. Is that his horse?
2: Well, yeah, it's his horse. Why?
1: Chester.
0: Yes, sir?
1: Go untie his hands.
2: Here, wait a minute.
1: Go on, Chester. And if anybody interferes with you, I'll shoot him.
0: Okay, Mr. Dillon.
2: You're making trouble, Marshal.
1: Pence, you know me. You know I won't stand for lynching. And you know I'll kill you if I have to.
2: Yeah, I think you would. But this still ain't none of your business, Marshal. I caught that boy trying to
1: run off. I don't care what you
2: off.
1: Caught him trying to do. I'm taking him into Dodge, and if you want to ride in and make your charges against him legally, he'll be there. And you can thank your luck I came by here before you got your own neck in a noose. Because I'd have caught you for this, Pence, and I'd have followed you to California for it. Now, you get out of here. All three of you.

0: Oh, morning, Chester.
1: Morning, Mr. Dillon.
0: How's the boy this morning?
1: Fine, except he's wondering when you're going to turn him loose.
0: Well, I saw Emmett Bowers and Bill Pence riding up the street when I came in. Maybe we'll learn the truth about all this now.
1: The boy swears he ain't lying.
0: Yeah, maybe he isn't. Now, here they come.
2: Marshal Dillon. Chester.
1: Morning, Mr. Bowers.
0: Hello, Bowers. Pence.
3: I told Mr. Bowers the whole story, Marshal.
0: Did you?
2: He did, Marshal. What you called a lynching wasn't going to be no lynching at all.
0: No?
2: No. It was just a hanging. Pence and them two riders of mine caught that fella trying to run off a bunch of my cattle. That's cattle thieving, Marshal, and where I come from, that's a hanging offense.
0: The law, Bowers. The law decides who hangs and who doesn't.
3: The law is too slow. Now, cow thieves has got to be hung when you catch them.
0: I told you yesterday, Pence, you lynch anybody out there and I'll come after you. I don't care what you call it. Now, I'm not going to argue about this, gentlemen.
2: We'll worry about that later. Right now, I want to know what you're going to do with that thief.
0: Well, I haven't decided yet, Bowers. But I'll tell you what he told me.
2: I ain't interested in what he told you.
0: Listen, anyway. He said he didn't steal any cows, and what's more, he wasn't going to.
3: Well, that's a lie, Marshal. Me and the men watched him cut 15 head out.
0: And then did he leave them and start to ride away, or didn't he?
3: Oh, well, sure, he started to ride away. He either seen this or he was coming back and drive him off at night, one or the other.
0: He says he changed his mind. He realized he couldn't do it even though he started to.
2: You believe a thieving kid rather than a man like Bill Pence, Marshal?
0: I don't know who I believe yet, Bowers.
2: Let's get out of here, Pence.
0: Yes, sir.
2: Marshal Dillon, I'll be mighty interested in what you decide to do about this. So will every other cattleman I know of.
0: I want to talk to that boy, Chester.
1: He's right back there waiting.
4: Oh, Marshal.
0: Unlock the cell, Chester.
1: Yes, sir.
0: You said your name's Steve Elser. Is that true?
4: I got no reason to lie about my name, Marshal.
0: Where are you from?
4: San Juan Mountains, Marshal, over in Colorado.
0: What are you doing in Kansas?
4: I'm 18. I figured it was time to leave home.
0: Why?
4: I'd have killed my pa, or he'd have killed me if I'd stayed.
0: Yeah.
4: He ain't let me sleep in the house since I was 10, Marshal. Sometimes he don't even let my ma sleep in the house.
0: Why not?
4: Oh, nothing my pa does makes much sense. I think he got his brains knocked loose about 10 years back. Time a grizzly bear slapped him in the head. It most like to kill him. And I wished it had.
0: I see. Tell me about those cattle of Emmett Bowers, Elser. You admit you started to steal them.
4: Oh, shucks, I'd have never done it, Marshal. Not really. I was just kind of seeing how easy it'd be.
0: Well, you found out. Pence and his riders were watching you the whole time.
4: I know. They told me.
0: Well, there's one thing about you. At least you don't carry a gun.
4: Maybe I'd better.
0: No. Look, Elser, I believe you. I'm going to turn you loose. But on one condition.
4: What's that?
0: That you get a job. Work at it. Prove you're honest. I'm going to give you a week to find one.
4: Oh, Marshal, I've been working all my life. I'm tired.
0: I'll give you a week, Elser. And if you don't have a job by then, you're going to have to leave the country.

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New York Giants? 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

0: evening, Matt.
1: Oh, sit down, Doc.
0: Oh, thank you, Matt. The street looks pretty quiet tonight.
1: Oh, it's early yet, Doc.
0: Mm-hmm. Oh, see, Chester was telling me about that boy, Elser.
1: Yeah. Yeah, I hope I was right turning him loose this morning.
0: Uh-huh. Well, Matt, it sounds to me like he's one of those fellows that's just about to go bad. A push one way or the other can make the whole difference.
1: Well, I guess it's worth a chance, Doc.
0: Yeah, most all of us have had a little help somewhere along the way. Otherwise, there'd be nothing but thieves and crooks walking around. I bet you did, Matt. Or you wouldn't be trying to help this boy.
1: Maybe.
0: Yeah, well, anyway, he didn't steal those cows.
1: No, but he came a lot closer to it than a man should, Doc.
2: Mr. Dillon?
3: Yeah.
2: Oh, hello, Doc.
0: Good evening, Chester.
2: You better step into the olive again, Mr. Dillon. Pence is in there about to have a fight with young Elser.
1: What?
2: Not a gunfight. Elser ain't armed. But he's making Pence awful mad.
1: I will see you later, Doc.
0: So long, Matt.
1: What's Elser up to, Chester?
2: Well, sir, he's been bragging to Pence about his not getting to hang him, about not being in jail and all. It ain't improving Pence's temper none.
4: Hello, Marshal.
1: Hello, John. Is Elser drunk?
2: He's been drinking, but he ain't drunk.
1: Well, he won't find a job hanging around saloons.
2: No, sir. Over there at the bar, Mr. Dillon.
5: Now, you just shut up and get yourself out of here, little thief.
6: I ain't a thief. I ain't a murderer either, Pence.
5: Oh, I told you for the last time, Elser.
1: All right, that's enough, Pence. Don't kick him.
5: Well, then throw him in jail where it belongs, Marshal. I just ain't gonna listen to his talk.
1: You don't have to. I'll handle him.
5: You'll handle him? You sure done fine so far.
6: Hit me. I'll kill you for that, Pence.
1: Shut up, Elser. Now get up on your feet.
5: I didn't hurt you, but I sure will next time. And there won't be no marshal around to nurse you, Elser.
6: I didn't come to Dodge to get kicked around. Not no more, not never.
5: You ain't even got half of what's coming to you, kid.
1: Leave him alone, Pence. You, Elser, I told you to go find a job, you remember?
6: A job? It's a gun I'm going to find me. He wouldn't have hit me if I'd been carrying a gun.
1: You start wearing a gun and I'll throw it in the Arkansas and you went after it. Come over here a minute. I'm giving you a chance to make good, Elser, but it's not going to last forever. Now you get out of here and start doing something about it. The next day, I had to go up to Fort Larned on government business. But before I left, I talked to a couple of ranchers who were in town about hiring on Steve Elser. However, they'd heard about him and said I was making a big mistake trying to help a boy that was headed for the end of a rope. Well, I argued with them, but it was no use. And I decided I'd try to find him a job in town to start with. I was gone 2 days, and the night I got back, I went over to the Texas Trail looking for Chester. He wasn't there, but Kitty was.
7: I saw Chester about an hour ago, Matt. He didn't expect you back till tomorrow.
1: It didn't take as much time as I thought, Kitty. Tell me about things here, huh?
7: Well, nobody's been shot or hung I know of. There's one thing I don't like, though.
1: Oh, what's that, Kitty?
7: You know Ben Hander?
1: For one reason or another, I've thrown Ben Hander in jail at least 10 times.
7: Well, he and Steve Elser have been running together the last couple of days.
1: What?
7: Mm-hmm.
1: That's mighty poor company for Elser.
7: I think you're wasting your time trying to help that kid, Matt. As much as I admire your reason.
1: He isn't wearing a gun, is he?
7: Not so far.
1: I don't like this, Kitty. Could be that all Ben Hander needs to get into real trouble is a partner. Somebody just like Elser who'll kind of look up to him, egg him on.
7: Yeah.
1: Yeah, I was hoping the boy'd done something about finding a job.
7: Maybe you've been too easy on him, Matt.
1: I've done what I thought was right, Kitty.
7: I know.
1: Has Bill Pence been around, or Bowers?
7: No, but I heard Bowers has spread it all over the country how the law turned a cow thief loose.
1: Oh, sure, I expected that.
7: You can't blame people for wondering about it.
1: No, but I can sure blame Bowers for backing up Pence on a lynching. If he's going to talk about the law, why doesn't he start with that?
7: Matt.
1: What?
7: Look around, headed for the bar.
1: Yeah. I'm going to have a talk with him, Kitty. I'll see you later.
7: Sure.
1: Hello, Elser.
2: Oh, Marshal. I heard you was out of town.
1: I got back tonight.
3: You going to buy us a drink, Marshal?
1: Not likely, Andy.
3: That ain't very friendly.
1: You found a job yet, Elser?
2: No. No, I ain't.
1: You been looking?
2: Oh, some.
1: Where?
2: Here and there.
1: Where?
2: Oh, it's no use, Marshal. First man I asked said nobody'd hire me. Anyway, there's no lawman's got to have a job.
1: You got to have one.
3: Well, lay off him, Marshal. He ain't done nothing.
2: Of course I ain't. Why is everybody always kicking me around?
1: Now, you think that's what I'm doing?
2: Everybody is. Makes me ashamed. Nobody will trust me.
1: Elser, I'll help you find a job tomorrow. Around Dodge somewhere.
2: But I told you nobody...
1: People will trust you as soon as you prove to them that they can.
2: No, they won't. Besides, I don't want no job. I just don't want one.
1: There's no other way, Elser. You find a job by tomorrow night or get out.
3: No, you can't do that. You give him a week before...
1: I changed my mind, Hunter, since he's met you.
3: What's that got to do with it?
1: You're no good. And sooner or later, he'll be in trouble. So he's got to move faster now.
3: You got no right to talk that way about me, Marshal.
1: Why not? Well, why not?
2: Oh, leave him be, Marshal. Leave me be, too. I'll make out all right. I always do.
1: Oh, you made out fine in that cottonwood grove, Elsa. So far, you're not doing much better here. Now, you come see me tomorrow night, and you have a job. And if you think I don't mean what I say, you ask Hander here. He knows me.

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0: Maybe Kitty was right about my being too easy on young Elser. But as I found out next day, being hard on him didn't work any better. I just had breakfast at a little Mexican place at the edge of town, and I was walking back into the plaza when I noticed a small crowd in front of the Overland Express Company. I started across to find out what was going on when Chester spotted me and came running over.
1: He shot him, Mr. Dillon. He shot the clerk in there.
0: Who shot him?
1: Ben Hander. He tried to hold the place up about 10 minutes ago.
0: Well, where is he? Did he get away?
1: Well, they say some men chased him down to the OK stable, and they've got him trapped in there.
0: All right, come on.
1: I talked to the clerk. Doc's with him now. It was Ben Hander alone, Mr. Dillon. Elser wasn't with him.
0: Oh. He got any money?
1: No, sir. Some men heard the shooting, come running across the plaza right away, and Hander got scared and left.
0: I wonder where the boy is.
1: Nobody ain't seen him I talked to.
0: Yeah. How bad's the clerk, Chester?
1: Oh, he took one bullet in the shoulder. It's going to hurt some, but it won't kill him. Look, there they are, Mr. Dillon. 4 or 5 of them, looks like, spread out around the stable area. I guess they must be waiting for you.
0: Good.
1: Hey, that one right there, ain't that Bill Pence?
0: Yeah, it is. Pence? Hey, Bill Pence.
2: Yeah. Well, we got him, Marshal. He's in that stable there. No way for him to leave. I'll get him shot.
0: Okay. I want you and the other men to stay where you are, Pence. I'll go on after him.
2: Well, he's armed, Marshal.
0: Sure.
2: We could set fire to the place.
0: But with horses in there?
2: Oh, I forgot about them.
0: Chester.
1: Yes, sir?
0: Wait here till I yell for you, huh?
1: Well, Mr. Dillon, if it's okay, I'd like to come up to the door with you.
0: All right, sure. If he gets past us, Pence, shoot him.
2: We sure will, Marshal.
0: That door swings out, Chester. Now that you're here, you can pull it open, but stay behind it. I'll go in alone.
1: Okay, sir.
0: Hander? Hander! It's Marshal Dillon.
2: You stay where you are, Marshal.
0: You can't get away, Hander. There are 5 men waiting out here for you. Now, don't be a fool. That clerk you shot isn't hurt bad. If you try to run now, you'll die for it.
2: I didn't kill him?
0: No. I'm coming in, Hander. It won't do you any good to shoot me, Hander, so you might as well give up. Now, you take your choice. You go to prison for a few years or die this morning.
2: Don't shoot, Marshal. I'm quitting.
0: All right, then walk up here with your hands in the air.
2: I'm coming. Are you wrong with me?
0: What's that? Who are you talking to?
3: It's me, Marshal. Elser.
0: What? Well, then you come out with your hands up, too, Elser.
3: We're coming.
0: Chester.
4: Yes, sir?
0: Come on in here. All right, that's far enough, you two. Stand right there.
1: Elser, so you was in on this?
2: No, he wasn't. He wasn't anywhere near that express office.
0: He's wearing a gun.
5: I got a right to wear a gun just like any other man.
2: He had nothing to do with that robbery, Marshal. Clerk and those men that followed me here can tell you that.
0: He was waiting here with your horses.
2: You can't prove that, Marshal.
0: Why are you standing up for him, Hunter?
2: He's a good boy. People let him alone.
5: I ain't done a thing.
0: Chester, take Hunter's gun.
1: Yes, sir.
4: I got it, Mr. Dillon. What about Elser?
0: No, leave him alone. Step over here, Hunter. Elser?
5: What, Marshal?
0: I still think you were waiting here to get away with Hunter. But he's right about it being hard to prove.
5: I ain't done a thing, Marshal.
0: No, but you would have. Anyway, I'm going to give you one more chance. I'm taking Hander to jail now, and while I'm doing it, I want you to get out of Dodge. For good. And don't come back.
5: Kicking me around again, ain't you?
0: I've done all I can for you, Elsa. There's nothing more I can do. You're on your own now. All right, Hander, you know where the jail is. Start walking.
6: Sure, Marshal. So long, kid.
0: Let's go, Hander.
7: Mr. Dillon!
1: He was drawing on you, Mr. Dillon. He was going to shoot you in the back.
6: He dead?
1: He died before he hit the ground, Hander. I can see it from where I was standing.
0: Thanks for warning me, Chester.
1: I was just starting to follow you, and I seen him move out of the corner of my eye.
0: I had a feeling he might try it.
1: You did?
0: That's why I was half ready for it. Anyway, it's the first time I've been right about him. I sure guessed wrong up till now.
1: But it was worth it, Mr. Dillon. Trying to help him, I mean.
0: No, not him, Chester. It was already too late to help him. I should have known that.

0: And now our star, William Conrad.
1: Thank you, George Fenneman. Ladies and gentlemen, I have two important pieces of news for you. 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Thank you.

0: Gunsmoke, transcribed under the direction of Norman McDonald, stars William Conrad as Matt Dillon, U.S. Marshal. 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Featured in the cast were Sam Edwards, Lawrence Dobkin, Joe Cranston, and John Daner. Harley Bear is Chester, Howard McNear is Doc, and Georgia Ellis is Kitty. 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

0: Miss Kitty?
1: Hello.
0: I'm Ben Tennis, Miss Kitty.
1: Well, sit down, Ben.
0: Oh, thanks.
1: I've seen you around.
0: I don't get to town often. Ma keeps pretty tight rein on us.
1: Who's us?
0: Me and Andy. He's my kid brother.
1: Oh.
0: We run a ranch down on Crooked Creek. Ma owns it, of course.
1: Just the three of you, huh?
0: Yeah, Pa's dead. I wanted to tell you who I am so she wouldn't think I meant nothing wrong.
1: About what?
0: A fella told me you brought him luck once, gambling.
1: That's silly.
0: Maybe. But I wish you'd try it. Please, Miss Kitty.
1: You want to buy me some chips?
0: Sure will. If you'll sit by my brother over there.
1: Oh, for him.
0: Yeah, Andy's kind of hot-headed, ma'am, and he's been losing.
1: I don't want to get mixed up in any fights.
0: Oh, there won't be any trouble. But you might change his luck. Please, Miss Kitty.
1: Sounds to me like you still got this kid brother of yours on a bottle. But you seem like a nice fella, Ben. I'll go.
0: Oh, gee, thanks, Miss Kitty.
1: Which table?
0: I'll show you.
2: How many cards?
0: How many chips will you want?
1: I was kidding. I'll just sit and watch.
0: Well, could I buy you a drink?
1: Later, maybe.
0: Well, that's Andy with the red hair.
1: Wait till I finish his hand before I sit down.
0: Okay.
3: There's my money. I'm calling you.
0: That's him. That's Andy.
2: I hope you got a good hand this time, young fella.
3: Stop calling me young fella. My name's Andy.
2: Okay, Andy. Nobody's prodding you.
3: You've been. What do you got?
2: Five little hearts. All blue.
3: How could you have five hearts?
2: Well, they were dealt out right out of the deck, Andy.
3: Sure, and you dealt them, didn't you?
2: Now, what do you mean by that?
3: I ain't won a hand yet. You know what I mean.
2: Easy now, young fella.
3: That's the last time you're going to say that, mister.
2: I'm not armed.
3: You better be. Andy, stop it. He thinks he can keep me because I'm a kid.
2: Put that gun away.
3: Not till I use it.
2: Why, you're crazy.
3: Oh! Now, stand back, everybody. Keep away from me. You're killing him, Andy.
4: You stay back, too, Ben.
3: You've done enough shooting. Put that gun away.
4: He was cheating me, wasn't he?
3: No. But even if he was, there's no cause to kill a man. He wasn't even armed, Andy.
4: What do I care?
5: All right. Hold it.
3: Here's Marshal Dillon, Andy. Don't you try nothing now.
6: Evening, Ben.
3: Marshal.
6: What are you doing with a gun in your hand, Andy?
3: I killed one man with it, Marshal.
6: Yeah, I know. All right, drop it. Drop it right on the floor.
3: No.
6: You know, one man's enough, Andy. You're scared now, aren't you? Scared half to death.
3: I ain't scared.
6: You're so scared you couldn't shoot if you tried. Now give me the gun. Oh. There. You shouldn't have been carrying it in the first place.
3: Don't talk to me.
6: Okay,
3: about...
6: it's too late for talk anyway. Chester.
7: Yes, sir?
6: Lock him up.
7: Yes, sir. Start walking, Andy. Right in front of me. Come on.
0: You have to lock him up, Marshal.
6: He murdered a man, Ben. Kitty, you witnessed this, didn't you?
1: I never saw anything like it, Matt. The dealer wasn't even armed. He told him so. That kid must be crazy. It was almost like he had to kill somebody. Nothing could have stopped him.
0: He hates people telling him how young he is.
1: You ask me, he hates people.
0: It's Ma. She's always made a baby out of him. Well, I better go tell her about this.
6: I don't know her, Ben, but don't get her hopes up, Andy. Hasn't got much chance.
0: Ma's a strong-headed woman, Marshal. She can be pretty fierce.
6: Andy murdered a man. He's going to stand trial for it.
0: Maybe. But, Marshal, I sure don't envy you none. You don't know it, but you're in for real trouble now.

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0: Well, how's the prisoner this morning, Chester?
1: It's kindly hard to tell, Mr. Dillon.
0: Oh, what do you mean?
1: Well, he won't say nothing. He won't even look at you. I took him some bread and some coffee, and he wouldn't touch it. He's just sitting there on the floor, getting cold. The coffee, I mean, not the bread. The bread's just
0: Okay, all right, Chester, all right. Anyway, you won't be here long. I'm trying to fix it so you'll get a trial real soon.
1: I wish he'd done his darn killing someplace else. I don't like a man that won't even eat his breakfast. Makes me feel... Oh, my goodness, look at you.
2: Marshal Dillon?
0: Yes, ma'am?
2: My name's Tennis.
0: Well, how do you do? This is Chester Proudfoot.
1: How do you do, ma'am?
2: I didn't come here for no socializing.
0: What's the shotgun for, Miss Tennis?
2: To put people where cold weather won't bother them. I sleep with his shotgun, Marshal. Carried it ever since I was 18. But I didn't come here to talk about that, either.
0: You came to see your boy, Andy, huh?
2: Ben says Andy killed a man.
0: He did, Miss Tennis.
2: You're holding him for murder?
0: Yes, ma'am.
2: You going to try him?
0: He'll be tried.
2: And hung, I suppose.
0: That depends on the judge, Miss Tennis.
2: Andy ain't got much of a case, from what Ben tells me.
0: He's young. The judge might take that into consideration.
2: But the judge care. Ain't his son.
0: I'm sorry, Miss Tennis.
2: There's been one too many hangings in my family already.
0: What?
2: The boy's father, Marshal. They took Mr. Tennis and hung him just before Andy was born.
0: Oh.
2: I worked the ranch best I could, and I raised them two boys all alone. Nobody helped me at all. I did it.
0: Tell me, why did they hang your husband?
2: They said he killed a man.
0: Miss Tennis, you said Ben told you about what happened last night.
2: This old man is guilty. But Andy ain't going to hang, Marshal. Why, you think I come here? I got my buggy outside, and Andy's leaving with me.
0: Now, Miss Tennis...
2: Shut up.
0: Why don't you put the shotgun down, huh?
2: Either one of you scratch for your guns, and I'll blow you to heaven, Marshal. Hear that, Chester?
1: Yes, ma'am, I ain't doing a thing.
2: Good. I ain't afraid of dying. And I ain't afraid of killing, neither. Chester, you go get Andy and bring him in here.
1: Well, Mr. Dillon?
0: Do what she says, Chester.
2: Any tricks and I'll shoot the marshal, Chester.
1: I won't try nothing.
0: This isn't going to do any good, Miss Tennis.
2: It's going to keep Andy from hanging.
0: Well, I'm going to find him sooner or later, you know.
2: That's where I got you beat, Marshal. Andy ain't gonna run.
0: What?
2: He's gonna stay on the ranch, right in the house. Anybody comes after him, they're gonna have to fight me.
0: Fight you? You think that'll make a man out of him?
2: You think the hangman would?
1: Here he is.
3: Hello, Ma.
2: You young fool. What'd you have to go kill a man for?
3: Now, Ma...
2: Shut up. The buggy's outside. Go get in it.
3: Sure, Ma.
2: And, Marshal, don't think you're going to shoot him while we're driving out of town.
0: I don't shoot unarmed men, Miss Tennis.
2: He ain't a coward. He's got a bad temper, but he ain't a coward.
0: What would you call hiding behind a woman's skirts?
2: I'm his ma, ain't I?
0: What difference does that make?
2: You'll find out if you don't leave him alone.
0: Okay, so long, Miss Tennis.
2: So long, Marshal.
0: Chester and I stood helplessly at the window and watched Miss Tennis and Andy drive out of town. And as we did, I began to wonder how I'd ever get him back into jail, short of shooting his mother. Her idea of keeping him right by her side and not letting him run was a good one, but I figured even he'd get tired of that sooner or later. So after sitting around Dodge being laughed at for a week, Chester and I rode out to see if Andy was still on the ranch.
1: Well, there's a house, Mr. Dillon.
0: Yeah.
1: I don't see nobody around.
0: Maybe they're inside.
1: I wish I was inside something. That woman's got a bead on me right now. I can just feel it.
0: Chester, look over there. Under that cottonwood by the barn there.
1: Well, that's her, Mr. Dillon. What in the world is she doing, digging?
0: Yeah, it looks like it. Oh, she's seen us. Now, there's that shotgun again.
1: Oh, my God.
0: Put your hands in the air, Chester. Sure, we're friendly.
1: Okay. But it just makes me a better target.
2: Marshal.
0: I wanted to talk to you, Miss Tunis.
2: About Andy?
0: Yeah. I'd like to talk to him, too.
2: You're too late, Marshal.
0: He gone?
2: He's dead.
0: What?
2: This here's his grave. I just buried him.
0: Well, what happened?
2: What difference it make? He's dead.
0: How did he die, Miss Tunis?
2: Why don't you leave me be, Marshal? You can't hang him now. Go on back to Dodge.
0: Miss Tunis, I know how you feel, and I hate to ask you this, but I'm going to have to see the body before I can make a report.
2: Anybody goes digging in that grave, I'll kill him.
0: What happened, Miss Tunis?
2: All right, I'll tell you. Ben talked Andy into giving himself up and standing trial, and he's going to do it. But I wouldn't allow that. No son of mine's going to hang.
0: You're saying that you killed him?
2: I killed him. I'd rather he died that way than see him hang.
0: Where's Ben?
2: Gone. I run him off. He ain't never coming back. Both my sons are gone now, Marshal. For good.
0: Miss Tunis.
2: You're going to arrest me, ain't you?
0: You've confessed to a murder.
2: They won't hang a woman, will they?
0: No.
2: Okay. You can arrest me. But I ain't coming to town till tomorrow.
0: Well, if you'd like to kind of pack up or
2: whatever... I don't want you waiting around here. I'll come to Dodge by myself. Either you trust me, Marshal, or I won't come at all.
0: Okay, Miss Tunis. You come in tomorrow. Come on, let's go, Chester.
1: Mr. Dillon, that woman is crazy. She'll do anything. I don't see how you can trust her.
0: She'll show up, Justin.
1: You really think so?
0: I'm sure of it. And when she does, she's in for a big surprise.

0: Oh, you want me to go get my chessboard, Matt?
1: No, Doc. I don't feel like playing right now, I don't think.
0: Oh, you don't? Well, I thought it might help kind of kill time.
1: I'm not worried, Doc. She'll show up, all right.
0: Yes, she will? Why should she, Matt? Why should anybody walk in and give up on a murder charge?
1: Well, Maud Tennis is a little different from most people, Doc. Like Ben told me, she can be pretty fierce.
0: Oh, I know she can. You know, I remember one time a horse pitched her into some wire, and it cut her up bad all over. I had to sew that woman up from one end to the other. And she never even blinked. She just lay there, looking kind of mad about it.
1: Ah, she's got her own mind, I'll say that. Even if she is wrong most of the time.
0: Well, she always has been wrong about Andy. I tried to tell her that once. And you know what she did?
1: What?
0: She just looked at me. Never said a word. Stared me right out of the house. Oh, it made me feel like a fool.
1: She's made me feel like a fool, too, Doc.
0: Yeah, but what can you do? You can't fight women, Matt.
1: No, but sometimes you can outsmart them, maybe.
0: I don't know. Uh-oh. By golly, here she is.
2: What are you doing here, Doc?
0: Nothing, Mr. Tennis. I was just chatting with the marshal. I was just killing a little time here.
2: Gossiping?
0: Mm-hmm.
2: Sitting around telling lies when you ought to be working. The trouble with you city folks.
0: Oh, now, Dodge isn't exactly what you'd call a city, Mrs. Tennant.
2: I didn't come here to argue about that. You gonna lock me up, Marshal?
1: No, Ms. Tennant, I'm not.
2: What?
1: Well, I got to thinking. I made a mistake yesterday. I can't send you up for trial.
2: What are you talking about? Why can't you?
1: Oh, there's no witness. You say you killed Andy, but that's not enough for a court of law. There's got to be somebody else to testify that you did it.
2: I never heard of no such thing.
1: No, it's in the book. That's the way the law works. Of course, if you hadn't run Ben off, he'd be a witness. But I can't go chasing him all over the country.
2: You'll never find him. Said he's going all the way to California.
1: Well, then I got no case against you. I'll only get in trouble for wasting the court's time. You might as well go on back home, Miss Tennant.
2: You trying to fool me, Marshal?
1: No, the case closed. I don't like it, but there's nothing I can do about it. Unless Ben shows up sometime.
2: Ben's gone, I told you.
1: Well, as long as he is, you're free.
2: Why didn't you tell me this yesterday?
1: I'm sorry, Miss Tennis. I guess I wasn't thinking too good yesterday.
2: You get out and do a little work instead of sitting around this office jawing with Doc Adams, you might get to thinking better.
1: Yes, ma'am. Maybe you're right, ma'am.
2: I'm going now. So long.
1: Goodbye.
0: Goodbye, Mrs. Matt.
1: Yeah?
0: I never heard anything so crazy. What were you telling her?
1: It doesn't matter, Doc, as long as she believes it.
0: Well, what are you trying to do anyway?
1: I'm trying to catch a murderer, Doc.
0: You don't think she did it?
1: No, I don't. But I'll find out who did. Real soon now.

0: and M filters are sweeping the country. L and M, the filter-tipped cigarette everyone's talking about. Everyone's changing to. For example, Maurice Evans told us, "My doctor suggested L and M filters. I recommend them to you as the best."
1: Patricia Morrison wrote, "I'm so glad I changed to L and M filters, because here's a filter cigarette that really tastes the way a cigarette should."
0: And John Robert Powers says, "I'm convinced L and M's miracle tip is the ultimate in filters."
1: Yes, L and M filters are truly sweeping the country, breaking more sales records every day.
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2: This

0: I didn't follow Miss Tennis home that night. I left her alone, all that night and the next day. But along toward evening, Chester and I rode out of Dodge, and soon after dark, we were close enough to the ranch to turn our horses loose, hide our saddles, and walk the rest of the way. There was a light in the house, but all we could see was Miss Tennis. She was alone. So we crept into the barn and sat down and waited. We waited until almost midnight.
1: Maybe she wasn't lying, Mr. Dillon. Maybe he did leave the country.
0: Well, I've been wrong before, Chester.
1: Oh, no, sir, I didn't mean that. I meant... Well, what I meant was...
0: If he doesn't ride in here tonight or tomorrow night or sometime, then I was wrong again.
1: Yes, sir.
0: Now, we're going to wait here till we starve if we have to.
1: Oh, my goodness, don't talk about eating. I ain't even had my supper.
0: Quiet. Listen.
1: It's a horse, Mr. Dillon. It must be him.
0: Yeah. Well, he won't leave his horse outside. He'll bring him in here. Get back in one of those stalls, Chester. And don't do any shooting unless he gets me. All right, hurry now.
1: Yes, sir.

0: All right, I got him, Chester. Get his horse inside.
1: Yes, sir.
0: No, you'll be all right in a minute. I got his gun, so.
1: Well, Mr. Dillon, that ain't Ben. It's Andy.
0: Yeah, I know.
1: I thought he was dead.
0: She wouldn't shoot Andy, Chester, never. That's what was wrong with her story from the beginning.
1: Well, then, that's Ben's grave out there. Him and Andy must have had a fight.
0: Yeah, I guess so. But by making me think it was Andy and that she'd killed him, Andy would be free. Nobody's going to go hunting for a dead man.
1: And she was willing to go to jail.
2: Don't shoot me. Don't shoot me.
0: Nobody's going to shoot you, Andy. Now keep your voice down. Now get on your feet. Come on, stand up.
2: Marshal Dillon. Chester.
0: We've been waiting for you, Andy.
2: I didn't kill him. I didn't do it.
0: I think you did. I think Ben threatened to bring you back to jail himself, and you shot him for it.
2: No. No, Ma killed him. She told you she did it. Why'd you turn her loose anyway?
0: Because I didn't believe her. You should have run when you had the chance, Andy.
2: I got nothing to run for.
0: Well, it doesn't matter if you admit killing Ben or not. You're going to be tried for murdering that gambler in Dodge.
3: Andy.
1: It's Miss Tennis.
3: Andy.
0: Yeah. Well, all right. Answer her, Andy. Go on.
2: Ma?
3: What are you doing in there so long? I heard you ride up.
0: Tell her to come in.
2: Come help me, Mom.
1: Oh, I hope she ain't got that shotgun.
0: I'll grab it if she has. All right, get Andy back out of the way, Chester.
1: Over here.
0: Hello, Miss Tennis.
4: Marshal Dillon.
0: All right, bring him over here, Chester. She's unarmed.
4: You got Andy.
0: Yeah, I got him. And I'm going to keep him.
2: Ma?
4: What'd you have to ride in here for?
2: They're going to take me to jail, Ma.
0: I'm taking him to jail. Chester's going to stay here and keep an eye on you for a few hours, Miss Tennis. And I'm not taking Andy to Dodge for you to walk in with your shotgun, either.
4: Where are you taking him?
0: He can be tried anywhere.
4: He'll be hung, won't he?
0: I told you before, that's not for me to decide.
4: He'll be hung. Marshal, you taking him now?
0: Yeah.
4: Can I talk to him a minute?
0: Okay. But don't try to make a break for it. It won't do any good.
4: Come on, Andy.
2: Sure, Ma.
1: Well, that's the most no-good kid I ever saw. Willing to let his Ma go to jail for him.
0: We got him now, Chester. And you keep her here as long as you can. Sit on her if you have to.
1: Well, how far are you taking him, Mr. Dillon?
0: I don't know. Abilene, maybe, or...
1: What, Mr. Dillon?
0: Hold still.
3: I ain't gonna shoot you, Marshal. Here's my gun.
0: All right, come on, Chester.
1: Well, she killed him, Mr. Dillon. She had a shotgun hid out in there.
3: You beat me, Marshal. You beat me this time.
0: I sure was wrong about you, Miss Tennis.
3: I had to kill him. I couldn't see him hang.
0: The only reason I'm out here now is because I was sure you'd never do this. Yeah, I was real wrong about you, wasn't I? I didn't outsmart you after all.
3: You're going to put me in jail?
0: Yeah, Miss Tennis, this time I'm going to put you in jail.

0: And now our star, William Conrad.
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0: 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Harley Bear is Chester, Howard McNear is Doc, and Georgia Ellis is Kitty. 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

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Around Dodge City and in the territory on West, there's just one way to handle the killers and the spoilers, and that's with a U.S. Marshal and the smell of gun smoke.

0: Gunsmoke, starring William Conrad. A transcribed story of the violence that moved west with young America. And the story of a man who moved with it.
1: I'm that man, Matt Dillon, United States Marshal. The first man they look for and the last they want to meet. It's a chancy job, and it makes a man watchful and a little lonely.

0: Hey, you. Where's the marshal's office?
1: What do you want the marshal for?
0: Well, I'll tell him that. Where's his office?
1: I'm leaning on it.
0: Oh.
1: It ain't no use your going in there.
0: What?
1: Marshal Dillon ain't around.
0: Well, where is he?
1: He won't be back for 2-3 hours.
0: Oh, I can't wait that long.
1: Well, I work for him. My name's Chester Proudfoot.
0: Oh, yeah, I heard of you.
1: You have?
0: I mean, I didn't know who you were. I don't get to Dodge, but seldom. My name's Sam Rickers, Chester. Got me a homestead I'm proving up a few miles west of here on the Arkansas, see?
1: You got trouble of some kind, Sam?
0: Oh, no, not me. But I want to show you something. That's my wagon standing over there, the one with a woman sitting on it.
1: Your wife?
0: Yeah. Now, come on over. I'll show you. Come on.
1: What do you want to show me?
0: You're going to be real surprised, Chester.
1: I am?
0: Everybody is, except them that knows me, of course. Here we are. Hey, lady, don't sit there like you was dead. Look around.
2: That ain't Marshal Dillon, Sam.
0: The marshal ain't here, but this is Chester. He works for him.
1: How do, ma'am?
2: Howdy.
0: Chester can take care of everything. Can't you, Chester?
1: Well, if you'll tell me what it is, maybe I can.
0: Oh, well, you're going to be real surprised.
2: Hurry up, Sam. Get it over with. Give him his surprise. You're so pleased.
0: You shut up or you'll get nothing out of this.
2: I don't want nothing out of it.
0: I don't bear no mind, Chester. Come on around to the back of the wagon. I'll show you. There.
1: Who's that?
0: I had to wrap him up in canvas. Here, I'll uncover him. Change it. There. Take a look at that.
1: My goodness, where'd you get him?
0: He rode into my place last night, about supper time. He didn't figure on finding a fellow like me there, I guess.
1: Say, you must be a whirlwind to shoot a man like him.
0: Oh, no, it was part luck, I guess. But I didn't haul him in here for nothing, Chester.
1: Yeah, I know. But Mr. Dillon will have to take care of all that, Sam. It'll be a little while before you get anything.
0: As long as I know it's coming.
1: Oh, sure, you'll get it. But right now, you can help me carry him up to Doc so he can do an autopsy.
0: It'll be a pleasure.

0: what you doing?
1: I found your note downstairs, Chester, so I came straight up. Where's Doc?
0: He's out back finishing up. Hey, Doc! Mr. Dillon's here!
1: What's this all about, Chester? Who killed Bob Hulbert?
0: Sam Rickers killed him.
1: Sam Rickers? The homesteader?
0: Yes, sir. That's what he said he was.
1: Well, I don't know Rickers well, but he sure never seemed the kind of a man who'd take on an outlaw like Bob Hulbert.
0: $1,000 reward might have bravened him up.
1: Yeah.
2: Oh, hello, Matt.
1: Oh, Doc.
2: Well, you've got a good bad man there. You can take him out to Boot Hill and plant him anytime you like, Matt.
1: That's not much of an autopsy report, Doc.
2: What's that a report? Hulbert was wanted, dead or alive, so... How he got shot doesn't matter.
1: How did he get shot?
2: Twice in the chest. Once in the back.
1: In the back?
2: Well, I can't tell you which was first, Matt, but... Get him buried, will you? I don't want him around here all day.
1: I haven't seen him yet, Doc.
2: Do you know Bob Hulbert, Matt?
1: Yeah, some years ago. This is his first time around here, though.
2: Mm-hmm. Last time, too. I guess Dodge was too tough for him.
1: That might be like saying Ford's Theater was too tough for Mr. Lincoln, Doc.
2: If he was shot in the back first, you mean? Well, there he is. What's the matter, Matt?
1: Sam Rickers isn't going to collect $1,000 reward for this.
2: What?
1: He might hang for it, though. I don't know who he murdered here, but it sure isn't Bob Hulbert.

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0: look at that place, Mr. Dillon. You'd think Ricker could prove it up better than that.
1: Sam Ricker isn't the most enterprising man I ever met, Chester. Not till lately, anyway.
0: It's sure a funny way to murder somebody, ain't it?
1: Well, we better leave our horses here.

0: There they are. They must have seen us coming.
1: Yeah.
2: Hello, Chester.
3: Marshal Dillon.
0: Hello, Sam. Ms. Ricker, ma'am.
4: Howdy.
3: Say hello to the marshal, Letty.
4: How do, Marshal?
1: How do you do, Ms. Ricker?
4: I like to be called Letty, Marshal. Mrs. makes me feel kind of old.
1: Why, sure.
3: Letty. Stop trying to fool people, Letty. You know how old she is, Marshal?
4: Don't, Sam, please.
1: Sam, I came out to talk to you about that man you brought in the Dodge this morning.
3: That man? Well, that's the most valuable man I ever run into, Marshal. Well, out of him, I'm going to build me a new house, buy me some hogs and cows, and I don't know what all. I've been telling Letty about all the things I'm going to do with that reward money.
4: I wish you wouldn't take it, Sam.
3: What?
4: I just don't want any part of it.
1: All right, stop that. You...
3: Are you interfering with a man and his wife, Marshal?
1: If I have to, I am. But you're not going to get any reward money, Sam.
3: What do you mean?
1: That wasn't Bob Hulbert you killed.
3: What?
1: I don't know who it was, but it wasn't Hulbert.
3: What are you talking about? I knowed him as soon as he rode in here.
1: How did you know him? Where did you ever see Bob Hulbert?
3: Well, I seen his picture last week on one of them wanted cards down at the post office.
5: Yeah, by golly, that's right, Mr. Dillon. I plumb forgot. Them posters come in last week, and I nailed a couple of them up here and there.
4: I saw his picture, too, Marshal. I recognized him right off.
1: Well, the man Sam killed looked a little like Hulbert, I'll admit that. But it wasn't him.
4: Sam.
3: Shut up, Letty.
4: But that makes it murder, Sam.
3: No, no, don't. It was a mistake. Marshal said he looked like Hulbert's picture. It wasn't my fault.
1: Tell me what happened, Sam.
3: I didn't murder nobody. It was a mistake.
1: You want to tell me about it, Letty?
3: No. I'll tell you. It was like this. We seen him coming. It was about supper time. And when he got close, we both recognized him. So I went outside and, well, I told him to keep riding. We don't want no outlaws around here. And then he started to pull out his gun. Well, I shot him. That's how it happened. Ain't it, Letty? Ain't it?
4: That's right, Marshal. That's what happened.
1: There's one thing you didn't tell me, Sam.
3: What?
1: How come he got a bullet in the back?
3: Oh, well, he fell off his horse and he was rolling around and I shot him again. Must have hit him back, I guess. You saw it, Letty.
4: I saw it.
1: Letty, if Sam went on trial, would you swear to all this in court?
4: Yeah, I'd swear to it, Marshal.
1: Hey, you were the only witness to this.
3: It's the truth, Marshal. Self-defense. Why should I be lying?
1: I don't know, Sam. I'd just like to know who the man was that you shot.
3: Well, he was some kind of outlaw. Drawing on me like that.
1: Maybe, but you were taking quite a chance bucking a man you thought was Bob Hulbert, weren't you?
3: I ain't afraid of no man, Marshal. No man at all.
1: Uh-huh. Well, don't ride it too hard, Sam. It might throw you someday. So long.

0: drink your beer, Matt.
1: No thanks, Kitty. I don't think I want it after all.
0: You're going to have to pay for it just the same.
1: Okay. You know, there must be something wrong with me, Kitty.
0: Yeah, there sure is. I wish I knew what it was.
1: Well, I can tell you what it is tonight.
0: I know. Sam Rickard.
1: Yeah. You know, there's sure something wrong with that story of his.
0: Yeah, something wrong with that wife of his, too, putting up with him.
1: Oh, she's afraid of him.
0: I'd take an axe to him if it were mine.
2: You Marshal Dillon?
1: Yeah, that's right.
2: My name's Catlin, Marshal, from San Antonio.
1: Oh, what can I do for you, Catlin?
2: You can explain this to me, that's what.
0: Map. That's Bob Hulbert's wanted poster.
2: I don't know nothing about no Hulbert. That's my partner's picture you got on there. $1,000, dead or alive. Now, what's this all about, Marshal?
1: Well, maybe you can tell me, Catlin.
2: I'll tell you nothing. I got off the train here this afternoon. First thing I see is a wanted picture of Jake Haney with somebody else's name under it.
1: Jake Haney, huh?
2: Been my partner for 10 years. And he ain't no outlaw. Never been in Kansas in his whole life before. Where is he, anyway? He was supposed to meet me here. You got him in jail or something?
1: Jake Haney's dead, Catlin.
2: Dead?
1: That's not Haney's picture there. That's Bob Hulbert, like it says. Your partner looks some like him, and, well, he got shot.
2: Well, who'd shoot Jake Haney? He never had trouble with nobody. Carried a gun, sure, but I always done the fighting for us. I don't believe it, Marshal.
1: I'm sorry, Catlin, but it's true. We buried him out on Boot Hill yesterday.
2: Who killed him, Marshal?
1: He was killed by mistake, Catlin.
2: Nobody's killed by mistake. Now, who killed him? Wait a minute. You did.
1: It doesn't matter who did.
2: I'll find out. I'll get the man that done it. You or whoever.
1: It was a mistake, Catlin. Your partner and Hulbert looked enough alike to fool you, didn't they?
2: You gonna tell me who did it, Marshal?
1: No.
2: And I'll find out myself. Jake Haney was as honest and decent a man as I ever knew. He ain't gonna die like this, for nothing. I'm gonna kill the man that did it.
1: You kill anybody here and you'll hang for it, Catlin.
2: Not me. And if I have to kill you too, Marshal.
1: Don't try it.
2: I'll see you later.
0: Sam Ricker won't stand a chance against him, Matt.
1: I better send Chester out to warn him. He can come hide in the jail if he likes.
0: He'll like it if he's smart.
1: Yeah. Oh, Kitty,
0: huh?
1: Doc and I are going to have supper together tonight. Won't you join us?
0: I got to eat sometime.
1: I'll go find Chester, then I'll come back for you.
0: Okay, Matt.

0: Morning, Mr. Dillon.
1: What did you do, Chester? Spend the night out at the Rickers?
0: Yes, sir. I sure did.
1: That's a pretty small place. Why did they sleep you?
0: Oh, there was lots of room, Mr. Dillon. Plenty of it.
1: Now, what do you mean?
0: I was all alone. I never did see neither Sam nor Letty.
1: Are they gone?
0: It looks like it. But I sure don't know why. Like you said last night, that fella Jake Haney was never around here before, so Sam couldn't have had no reason for wanting to kill him.
1: Yeah, but Sam had some reason for running off.
0: Yes, sir.
2: Good morning, Matt. Morning, Chester.
0: Oh, Doc.
1: I thought you were going out of the Bowers' place today, Doc.
2: I was, Matt, but Bowers sent one of his men in to say they didn't need me after all.
1: I thought a cowboy busted a leg out there.
2: That's what they said yesterday.
0: Well, must be a pretty tough man. Bust a leg and don't want no doctor?
2: Tough or stingy, one. You know, I charge $20 for a trip like that.
1: Oh, that's a month's wages for a cowboy, though.
2: So, to save $20, he'll probably put a mud cast on it and have a crooked leg the rest of his life.
0: If he brings his $20 into town and runs it up to $1,000 at faro, he won't care if he has a crooked leg, Doc.
2: Chester, you trying to ruin my practice?
0: Oh, I was only kidding, Doc. He'd never run it up to $1,000.
2: Yeah, but I accept your apology. Well, if that's what it was. Say, Matt, I was talking to Sam Rickers after I left you last night.
1: Sam Rickers? Aaron Dodge?
2: He was over at the hotel with his wife. Why?
0: No wonder I never got to see him.
1: What, did they spend the night in town?
2: What's wrong with that?
1: Why, nothing.
2: Huh? Oh, well, I told them all about Catlin. Everything you told me, Matt, I figured somebody ought to warn Sam. Seeing as how Catlin's staying right there at the hotel, too. That was all right, wasn't it?
1: That's okay as long as Catlin doesn't know about Sam.
2: Well, there's no way he can know. Kitty won't talk, and the three of us here sure won't.
1: Now, he's safe if he keeps his mouth shut. But I better go talk to him.

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0: With all the money Mr. Dobie makes, you'd think he could paint his hotel once in a while, wouldn't you?
1: Well, if you stay inside, I guess it doesn't matter, Chester.
2: You.
1: What's the trouble, Mr. Dobie?
2: There's been a shooting, Marshal, right here in my hotel.
1: What?
2: Now, that's got to stop, I tell you. I won't put up with...
1: Never mind that. What happened?
2: Well, I don't know, Marshal. Heard a couple of shots upstairs, ran up, found Sam Rickers there in the hall. Now, I don't know what happened, but I've kept everybody from going up there.
1: Come on, Chester.
2: I don't want them messing around here.
0: Well, there's Sam. He ain't shot.
1: What happened, Sam? Toby said there'd been a shooting.
3: Yeah, there's been a shooting, Marshal. Look, in this room here.
0: That's Catlin, Mr. Dillon.
1: Who killed him, Sam?
3: I did.
1: You did?
3: I had to, Marshal.
1: Well, tell me what happened.
3: Well, you see, Doc told me Catlin was looking for who shot his partner, so I got to thinking, and I figured the only way out was to talk up to him. Tell him how I made a mistake. Don't you think that was right?
1: That doesn't explain killing him.
3: I better get Letty out here. She saw it. Letty, come on out here. She can tell you.
4: What do you want, Sam?
5: Oh, the marshal.
3: Come out here, I said.
5: I don't want to talk, Sam.
3: You'll talk when I tell you to. You saw what happened, and I'm going to explain it to the marshal.
1: Well, go ahead.
3: Okay. Like I was saying, Marshal, I wanted to talk to Catlin, so I found out which room he was in, and I went, knocked on the door, and he opened it, and then when I told him who I was, before I could say anything else, he grabbed for his gun. I had to shoot him, Marshal. It was self-defense.
0: Catlin's gun's laying on the floor in there, Mr. Dillon. He had it out, all right.
1: You saw it, Letty. Is that what happened?
5: I saw it.
3: Tell him, Letty.
5: I don't want to talk.
3: Tell him what you saw.
5: Please, Sam. I feel kind of sick.
4: Tell...
5: No,
1: stop
5: don't,
1: it, Sam.
5: Please don't.
1: Shoot. Oh. I told you once.
5: You've hurt him, Marshal.
1: I knocked him out. He's not hurt. Sam's no good, Letty. Now, why don't you stand up for him? You afraid of him?
5: He's my husband.
1: No woman needs a husband like that.
5: I married him.
1: Maybe he was different then. But the way he is now, he doesn't deserve a wife. Now, he's no good, Letty, and you know it. And your going along with him makes you as bad as he is.
5: No! No, don't say that, Marshal. I'm not. I'm not like Sam.
1: If you lie for him, you're just like him.
5: No, no!
1: Now, tell me what happened. Did you see it?
5: I saw it.
1: Was it like Sam said?
5: No.
1: All right, then tell me.
5: I can't stand it, Marshal. I can't stand it no more. Sam's a murderer. I hate him. I won't tell no more lies for him.
1: I'll go on. He won't hurt you again.
5: That first man, Marshal. We thought he was that outlaw. He looked like him. So Sam went in and got his gun and sneaked around the house while I was talking to him. He shot him in the back. Like killing a hog. Then he turned him over and shot him twice more in the front. Makes me sick, Marshal.
1: What about Catlin? Sam killed him the same way?
5: Of course he did. I tried to stop him, but he had his gun out when he knocked on Catlin's door, and then he shot him just as soon as he opened it. And then he took Catlin's gun and threw it on the floor. I watched him, Marshal.
6: Marshal, she's lying. Don't listen to her, Marshal. She's a lying woman.
5: I'm not lying. I saw you shoot both those men like killing hogs.
6: Wait till I get you alone, Letty. Talking about your husband that way, I'll bust you good.
1: You won't get her alone, Sam. You're under arrest.
5: I don't care if you are my husband, Sam. You're a coward. You're a terrible coward.
6: I ain't. No, I ain't. I killed him, didn't I? I killed two men.
1: Give me your gun, Sam.
3: No. You ain't taking my gun. I ain't a coward.
1: Give it to me.
3: No.
0: He tried to draw on you, Mr. Dillon.
1: Yeah. Come on, Letty. I'll take you back to your room.
5: He's dead. Sam's dead.
1: I couldn't let him shoot me, Letty.
5: I told the truth like you said, Marshal. And it made me hate him. Talking about him, it made me hate him worse than I ever did.
1: I'm sorry I had to make you do it.
5: I ain't even gonna bury him, Marshal. You do it.
1: Yeah. Sure.
5: I'm going out and I'm going to burn down the place. And then I'm leaving here. For good. I'm going now.
1: Goodbye. Betty.
0: It ain't your fault, Mr. Dillon. You couldn't have handled it no other way.
1: No, I couldn't, Chester.
0: But it is too bad you had to make poor Mrs. Rickard tell on her own husband.
1: Yeah. But sometimes I wish it was somebody else's job to make people do things like that.

0: And now our star, William Conrad.
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0: Gunsmoke, transcribed under the direction of Norman McDonald, stars William Conrad as Matt Dillon, U.S. Marshal. 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Sound patterns by Ray Kemper and Tom Hanley. Featured in the cast were John Daner, Vivi Janis, Vic Perrin, and Lawrence Dobkin. Harley Bear is Chester, Howard McNair is Doc, and Georgia Ellis is Kitty. 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

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This is it. L&M is best. Stands out from all the rest. Around Dodge City and in the territory on West, there's just one way to handle the killers and the spoilers, and that's with a U.S. Marshal and the smell of gun smoke.

0: Gunsmoke, starring William Conrad. The transcribed story of the violence that moved west with young America. And the story of a man who moved with it.
1: I'm that man. Matt Dillon, United States Marshal. The first man they look for and the last they want to meet. It's a chancy job, and it makes a man watchful and a little lonely.

0: unless there's something wrong, Chester.
1: No, sir, but I've been waiting here with Doc. I thought you might want me for something.
0: No, but there's somebody up the street that wants you.
1: Wants me?
0: Yeah, Tita said he came in the barbershop and asked where the marshal's office was. He mentioned your name.
1: Oh, then you didn't see him, huh?
0: I didn't talk to him, but I saw him getting back on his horse. He headed for the OK stable.
1: Oh, I wonder who he is.
0: Some stranger. I never saw him before.
1: What do you look like?
0: Well, he's built kind of like a stork, all legs. Got reddish hair with a white streak running right down the middle.
2: Oh, built like a stork and looks like a skunk. Oh, I look like a skunk. Well, you sure have some handsome friends, Chester.
1: Mr. Dillon?
0: Yeah.
1: You sure about that white streak in his hair?
0: Well, he took his hat off to swat a horse fly. I couldn't miss it.
1: Oh, my goodness.
0: What's wrong?
1: It's him. He couldn't be nobody else.
0: Now, you look scared, Chester. Is this man after you?
1: Don't tell him where I'm at, Mr. Dillon. Tell him I went to Wyoming or somewhere. Doc, I'll get myself together, and then I'll hide in your office till it gets dark.
0: Now, wait a minute, Chester. If you're in trouble, I'll help you.
1: You can't help me. I'll go hole up out on the prairie somewhere till he leaves.
2: I got to get out of here.
3: Huh. Well, what do you mean, sir? Well, you know, he must be in trouble, man. I never saw Chester act that way before.
0: No. Look, Doc, let's go down and wait for him in your office, huh? Maybe we can get some sense out of him there.

0: Right up there. Who is Magnus?
1: Magnus Proudfoot, Mr. Dillon.
0: Magnus Proudfoot?
1: My baby brother, doggone him.
2: Well, what in the world are you running away from your brother for, Chester?
1: I don't know what he's doing here, that's why. You can't tell what Magnus will do next, Doc. You can't count on him.
0: What do you mean, Chester?
1: Mr. Dillon, when Magnus was 10 years old, he took off from home and went and lived off the land all by himself for 2 years. With a rifle and a knife and a horse. And you know something else? I swear he ain't slept in a bed since then.
0: Well, I don't see anything so wrong with that.
1: Well, how would you like to have a little brother that wouldn't never come in the house except to feed now and then? And sometimes he wouldn't even show up to do that for months at a time. He claims being around people too much dulls a man's senses. Magnus is crazy, Mr. Dillon. He embarrasses me.
0: How long has it been since you've seen Magnus, Chester?
1: Well, I left Waco in 62 to join the war. I ain't never been back. The last I heard a couple of years ago, you did Magnus. How'd he find out where I'm at?
0: Well,
1: anyway?
0: He's not going to shoot you, Chester. He came to visit his big brother. What's wrong with that?
1: Oh, no. Magnus has got something on his mind. He didn't come here just to say hello, not Magnus. He's got some scheme going. Probably wants me to go live with the Indians or some fool thing like that. I remember one time he tried to get me to go up into the Rocky Mountains with him during the winter. He said if we got cold, we could sleep in caves with bears.
2: Well, now that sounds like fun. Now, why didn't you go?
1: All right, you can laugh all you want to, Doc. It ain't your brother.
2: No. I'm sorry, Chester, no. But running away won't do any good.
0: Yeah, Doc's right, Chester. Magnus doesn't sound like the kind of a man who'll give up fighting you just because you aren't anywhere around. Now, you might as well stay and see what he wants, huh? You'll think it over for a while. You'll see that we're right.

0: Well, he isn't anywhere else, Chester. He must still be in the stable here with his horse.
1: He always did like horses better than people.
0: All right, the door's open. Let's take a look.
1: Well, I don't see nobody, Mr. Dillon. Let's go, huh?
0: Now, wait a minute, Chester. Holler for him.
1: Oh, no.
0: Go ahead. He might be in the back there where it's dark.
1: Well,
0: go ahead.
1: Agnes. Agnes. See, he ain't here, Mr. Dillon.
0: Now, wait a minute. Now, look. There he comes.
1: Yeah.
2: Chester, you have got floppy fat.
1: Oh, Magnus.
2: Stop living, Dunny.
1: Magnus, what are you doing in Dodge City?
2: I have come looking for you.
1: Why? Why ain't you in Texas where you belong?
2: How come you don't talk like a Texan no more, Chester?
1: I've been away too long, but that don't answer my question. What are you doing here?
2: Why, I have come to help you.
1: To help me?
2: Why, I always could take care of myself better than you, Chester. And when I ran into Ma last summer and she told me about you, I got worried. I figured as how you might need me.
1: Need you for what?
2: To help you run things here, help you be marshal.
0: What?
1: Help me be my... I ain't no marshal. He's... Oh, I forgot. Magnus, this is Marshal Dillon.
0: How do you do, Magnus?
2: But I thought you was the marshal, Chester.
1: Of course I'm not. What gave you that idea?
2: Ma? She said you wrote her.
1: I ain't wrote Ma for over a year, and when I did, I told her I worked for a marshal. I didn't say I was one. Honest and truth, Mr. Dillon, I never said no such thing.
2: What?
1: No letter...
2: Well, Ma's getting kind of old. She makes her things up some these days.
1: She sure does.
2: Anyways, I'm proud to know you, Marshal Dillon. Tell me, is Chester a good help to you?
0: Yes, he is. He's a fine help, Magnus.
2: Good. Well, I come on.

0: all this way, I reckon I'll stay. I'll go to work for you, too.
1: Magnus, you can't just walk up to somebody and say, I'm going to work for you.
0: Why not?
1: It ain't polite. Nobody asked you.
0: Nobody told me not to.
1: That's why you ain't no more civilized than you was 10 years ago.
0: Oh, I learned a lot in the army, Seth. I saw a lot of places, a lot of people.
1: How long since you slept in bed?
0: Well, not since I first went off from home, I reckon.
1: How long since you lived in a town?
0: You know I don't like towns. I generally ride around them.
1: How long since you talked to a woman, besides Ma, I mean?
0: Now, Chester, you know
1: how
0: I
1: long don't... since you had a drink?
0: I don't never drink.
1: You gamble?
0: Feller in the army taught me, but I never used it.
1: You see, Mr. Dillon, he ain't civil.
2: Now, wait a minute, Chester. You're not being quite fair. A man doesn't have to do all those things to be civilized.
1: I'm just trying to show him how crazy it is for him to say he wants to stay here and all, Mr. Dillon.
0: You know, I might like it, Chester. I never give it a fair chance. Living like you might be exciting. Yeah, maybe I've been missing something.
1: You would hate it, Magnus. I'm telling you for your own good. I know you better than you do. You're half wild. That's what you are. You couldn't stand living the way I do.
0: I never tried it, Chester.
1: Well, go try it somewhere else. You just get me in trouble here. You always did.
0: I promise I will not get you in no trouble.
1: Besides, Marshal Dillon don't need no help. You can't stay here without a job.
0: Well, I got some money. Let's go some trapping last winter.
1: You still eat with your fingers, Magnus?
2: Now, wait a minute. Wait a minute, you two. Look, I got an idea. Now, maybe Chester's right, Magnus. Maybe you wouldn't like living in the town.
1: Of course he wouldn't. He'd be miserable.
2: But it's like Magnus says, Chester. He never gave it a chance. Now, why don't you let him find out for himself?
1: If he gets in trouble, I'll be in trouble. Magnus don't know how to live around people, Mr. Dillon.
0: Well, I live with people in the army.
1: That's different.
0: Well, I'm staying anyway, Chester. There's no use to argue.
2: Give him a chance, Chester. Show him Dodge. Show him what it's like. And let him make up his own mind about it.
1: Oh. All right, he won't leave anyway. But you're going to do what I tell you, Magnus. You're going to live exactly the way I do.
0: That's the deal. I'll do it, Chester.
1: All right. And we'll start by getting your room at the Dodge house.
0: Oh, no. I'll sleep lots better in the stable here with my horse, Chester.
1: Hey, you see what I mean, Mr. Dillon? Magnus Proudfoot, you follow me. You're going to sleep in a bed tonight if it kills you.

0: morning, Mr. Dillon.
1: Oh, hello, Chester. Magnus.
2: Marshal?
1: Well, where did you get to last night, Magnus? I didn't see you around anywhere.
2: It gets dark. I generally go to sleep, Marshal.
1: Yeah, sure. Well, how did you like the Dodge House?
0: Tell the truth now, Magnus. It's too hot.
1: Not enough fire.
0: That ain't all.
2: Bed was too soft. But I slept good.
0: I bet you wasn't in that bed more than 5 minutes, Magnus. You slept on the floor. I know you did. You cheated.
2: I'll try it again tonight, Chester.
0: You're going to try more than that tonight. You need me for anything today, Mr. Dillon?
1: Nothing that I know of, Chester.
0: Then I think I'll spend the afternoon at the Long Branch playing cards. Gambling, Magnus.
2: Oh, now, Chester, you don't want to do that. That's evil and wicked. Besides, it's wrong.
0: Are you going to live like me, or are you ready to give up?
2: I've got to gamble, too, or can I just sit and watch?
0: Magnus, I'm going to get you wet all over. You're going to gamble.
2: Well, I'll go see to my horse now.
0: Okay, but you wait at the stable for me. I'll pick you up there.
2: I'll wait.
1: Chester, you're being kind of rough on him, aren't you? Don't you think you should take it a little slower?
0: If I give him enough time, he might fool himself into thinking he likes town life, Mr. Dillon.
1: And you don't think Magnus ever really would, huh?
0: A man like him never changes. Magnus can live off the country like an animal, but he just don't know how to take care of himself around people.
1: Well, I guess you know what you're doing, Chester, but, I was just thinking, if it doesn't work and he wants to stay, I think with his experience and everything, that he might be a great help to me.
0: What? Oh, now, Mr. Dillon, don't tell him that. Please don't. Anyhow, not that I've had a chance to show him what life's like around here. Please.
1: Well, okay, Chester, I won't. You work on him first and see what happens. I'll wait.

0: think I'll have a beer, Sam?
1: Oh, Mr. Dillon.
0: Chester, I thought you were gambling. What are you doing at the bar? Where's Magnus?
1: We've been gambling all afternoon. Playing blackjack against that new dealer they got here.
0: Oh, how'd you make out?
1: Well, you know how it is with me, Mr. Dillon. I never do win a whole lot.
0: Ah, that means you lost.
1: But I'll get it back next payday, maybe.
0: Next payday? Now, he really did pay you, didn't he?
1: Yes, sir. He did.
0: Well, what about Magnus?
1: Here he comes. Ask him.
2: Hello, Marshal.
0: Ah, that's quite a handful of bills you got there, Magnus.
2: Well, it's all he has, but I am just as glad. I'm getting mighty weary sitting in one place all afternoon.
0: You mean you broke the dealer?
2: Well, he claims I did. Anyway, he quit fine.
0: Well, for a man that doesn't gamble, you seem to be a pretty fair blackjack player, Magnus.
2: All I know is what that feller taught me in the army.
0: Well, he must have been a good teacher.
2: He is a gambler, Marshal. A crooked gambler, to boot.
1: What?
2: That's why he taught me, Chester, to show me what happens when you gamble.
0: Wait a minute. Wait a minute, Magnus. You mean the dealer you were playing against today was crooked?
2: Well, ain't most of them, Marshal. That's what this feller told me.
1: Magnus, I just figured something. You couldn't be one unless you were playing crooked, too.
2: Of course I was playing crooked. That's the only way I know how.
1: Well, Magnus, suppose he'd have found out, they'd have been a cheating.
2: He's not very good. Not near so good as this fellow has taught me in the army.
1: Oh, my goodness.
0: Well, what are you going to show him now, Chester?
1: I don't know.
3: Hello, Matt.
0: Hello, Kitty. Will you just come in?
3: Yeah, I heard Chester's kid brother was here on the meeting.
1: Sure, Miss Kitty, that's fine. I mean, you want to meet him?
3: Well, I sure do.
1: Magnus, this is Miss Kitty, a real live woman, Magnus.
3: How do you do, Magnus?
2: Ma'am?
3: That's the married woman, Magnus. I'm still a miss.
2: Oh, I don't get around women much.
3: Well, it's not too late to start if you have something against us.
2: I'm generally off in the country somewhere alone.
3: So you don't see many women, is that it?
2: I don't see none at all.
3: What do you do, Magnus? Hunt and trap?
2: Mostly. Sometimes I just travel around looking.
3: Where, Texas?
2: I've been all over, Miss Kitty. I've been most everywhere.
3: I'll bet you never been to Canada.
2: Last winter, I was trapping up there.
1: You never told me you was in Canada, Magnus.
2: You never asked me. You like Canada, Miss Kitty?
3: I never got that far north, Magnus. Is it pretty?
2: It's awful big. It's pretty, too. It's cold. Sometimes the trees crack. Yeah, sounds just like rifle shots. You ought to hear that. It's kind of exciting.
3: I bet it is. Spooky, too, huh?
2: The first time it is, you get used to it.
3: But that awful cold, Magnus. I don't think I'd ever get used to that.
2: Well, it's no worse than a blizzard on the prairie. And besides, you get more shelter in them big trees up there. In the snow, it's real deep. That's the best shelter. It's awful warm when you get way down deep in the snow there. Like, one time when I was coming back from my trap line.
1: All right, and that's enough. It's supper time. We got to go eat.
3: Well, that's mean. Let me finish the story, Chester.
1: I'm sorry, Miss Kitty, but we got to eat sometime.
2: Oh, Miss Kitty, ma'am, have you asked yet?
3: No, I haven't.
2: I'd be right proud to buy you a date.
3: Supper?
2: Chester and Marshal Dillon will be there.
3: Well, I'd love to come, Magnus. Thank you.
1: Oh, my goodness, my nerves won't stop.
0: Wait a minute, Kitty. Let me buy a drink all the way around before we go, huh?
2: Well, I never drank.
0: Well, I kind of think maybe Chester will need one before the night starts.

0: Oh, yes, Wayne. So what are you doing out so late, Doc?
1: Oh, what time is it?
0: Well, it's a good hour past midnight. I was about to turn in myself. Town's pretty quiet tonight.
1: Oh, I'm hungry, man.
0: You know something? You should have had supper with us tonight.
1: I wish I had.
0: No, not just to eat. To hear Magnus. He asked Kitty along, and he never stopped talking to her once.
1: I thought he was woman shot.
0: Yeah, well, so did Chester.
1: I'm sorry, I missed it. Where is he now?
0: I don't know. Chester took him off somewhere.
1: Oh, Chester's going to get him in trouble. Yeah.
0: Wait a minute. Wait a minute. What's this coming here?
1: What's this? It's a man carrying somebody. It's Magnus, man.
0: Yeah.
1: Why, that's Chester he's got.
0: Oh, what happened, Magnus? Is Chester hurt?
2: He ain't hurt, Marshal. He didn't knock.
1: Well, what's the matter with him, Magnus?
2: Oh, he got sleepy.
0: Why?
2: Well, Marshal, at the supper, Chester said we was going to have to do some drinking. He said we was going to have 3-4 drinks in every saloon in town. I didn't want to do it, but, well, you know how he's been talking.
0: Yeah, I know. How far did you get, Magnus?
2: Well, I made all of them. But like I say, Chester, he got sleepy the last few, and I carried him along so he wouldn't be disappointed about it tomorrow.
0: You carried him along like that?
2: It's the only way I could, Marshal.
0: Follow me, Magnus, and you'll put him to bed.
2: Well, his room ain't down that way, Marshal. That's the jail.
0: Well, we'll lock him in the cell and put him on the floor, Magnus. He might roll out of bed and get hurt otherwise. Besides, I always lock up men that get that sleepy.

0: Good morning, Langley.
1: Worcester, Marshal?
0: He's out back washing up. I turned him loose a while ago.
1: Well, how's he feeling?
0: He says he feels fine. Says he can't imagine why he fainted that way. Never done it before, he said.
1: It's soft living, like I told him.
2: Oh. Hello, Maggie.
1: I come by to see if you'd like to get some coffee, Chester.
2: Oh, I could use some. You look pretty good this morning, Magnus.
1: I cheated again, Chester. I slept on the floor last night.
2: Oh, that's why, huh?
1: It's no use, Chester. I've been thinking. I just ain't fitting for town life. I'm going to leave.
2: What?
1: I'm going to leave. I'm better off out there in the open.
2: Well, now, wait, Magnus. You can't leave.
1: Well, you told me so yourself.
2: Well, I didn't know then. I didn't know about you. Magnus, you're better off in a town than I am.
1: Thanks, Chester, but I know where I belong.
2: No, now, you can't leave now, can you, Mr. Dillon?
0: Well, it's up to him, Chester, but if he wants to stay, why, I'll give him a job of some kind. We could use him.
2: There, you see, Magnus?
1: No. No, I tried it. Got to try everything once. But it just ain't for me.
2: Well, why not? You get along fine here. What's wrong with it?
1: Well, it's all right for you, Chester, but for me, it just ain't exciting enough.
2: Not exciting enough? Well, what's exciting about living on the ground like an animal?
1: You'd have to try that to find out, Chester. You want to come with me now?
2: No, of course I don't. I couldn't stand it. I guess we're just different, Magnus.
0: Now, there's nothing wrong with being different, Chester. Guess you both learned that by now.
2: Yes, sir. I sure have. Ah, but, Magnus, you don't have to leave today. You can stay till after New Year's. You got to.
1: Why?
2: Well, because I want you to. You're my little brother. Well, Magnus, I'm kindly proud of you.
1: Okay, Chester, but I'm getting out of that blasted hotel. I'm going to move back in with my horse.
2: All right, that's fine, Magnus. Of course you are. And look, I'll come help you get your stuff. You toted over together.

0: Esquire comes the direction of Norman McDonald, stars William Conrad as Matt Dillon, U.S. Marshal. Tonight's story was specially written for Gunsmoke by John Meston, with music composed and conducted by Rex Corey. 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Bob Easton plays Max. Marley Baird is Chester. Howard McNair is Doc. And Georgia Ellis is Kitty. Join us again next week as Matt Dillon, U.S. Marshal, fights to bring law and order out of the wild violence of the West in Gunsmoke.
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0: Good evening. 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

0: A special rebroadcast for all you soldiers, sailors, and Marines of the United Nations. Listen to another amazing episode in the life of the great Gildersleeve. Now let's see what the great Gildersleeve is up to. Those who know him will find it hard to believe, but at 6 o'clock in the morning, a good hour and a half before breakfast, he's up and out of the house. Dressed in a sweater, some old flannel pants, and a pair of bulging sneakers, he's out on the streets of Summerfield, jogging along at a dog trot with Leroy pacing him on his bicycle.
1: I think we'd better turn back pretty soon, Leroy. Leroy!
2: Come on, Unc, what's keeping you?
1: Slow down.
2: I thought you wanted some exercise.
1: I do, but we don't have to be in such a hurry. We're not going anyplace, you know. Just for the exercise. All right. How did I ever get into this?
0: How did he get into it? Well, for the answer to that, we'll have to go back to the evening before, when Gildersleeve found an excuse to call on a certain friend and well-wisher, Miss Eve Goodwin.
3: In dreams I kiss your hand, madame. Your dainty fingertips.
4: Good candy.
3: And while in slumberland, madam, I'm begging for your lips.
4: I wonder whose picture that is. I have a chocolate, Eve?
5: No, thanks. No more for me.
4: You know, I've been meaning to ask you, Eve. Whose photograph is that?
5: Photograph?
4: On the piano here. The funny-looking goof. Who's that?
5: The funny-looking goof is my brother, Fred.
4: Probably doesn't do him justice.
5: It's a very good likeness. That's why I like to have it around.
4: Well, he's intelligent. You can see that.
5: I'm very fond of Fred, so I love the way he looks, even if he's not handsome.
4: Eve, you never asked me, so I never... how would you like to have a picture of me?
5: I have a picture of you, Throckmorton, the one that was taken that day at the picnic.
4: Oh, that snapshot. How would you like to have a good one? A big one that you could keep on the piano beside the other one. If Fred didn't mind.
5: I'd love one, Throckmorton.
4: Oh, I'll have one taken. And I hope you'll forgive me for what I said about your brother. I didn't mean anything.
5: That's all right. He is funny looking, but he's nice.
4: Well, it's the pot calling the kettle black. I'm kind of funny looking myself, I guess.
5: Well, no one can blame a man for the way he looks if it's not his fault. But speaking of the pot calling...
4: Yeah,
5: me...
4: I know. I've been putting on a little there lately. Yes, but I'm going to do something about it.
5: I think it's important that a man look his best, don't you? The best he can,
4: Oh, yes, very important.
5: Particularly if you're going to run for public office.
4: Yeah, got to be in the pink.
5: After all, people judge by what they see.
4: I'm going to start reducing right now. That's a promise.
5: Then I think we better close the candy box and put it away.
4: Oh, yeah, that's right. Put it where I can't get at it. Just a minute. Before you do, I'll just take a couple to keep me going.
5: Throckmorton.
4: I'll start my official reducing in the morning.
0: And so it is that we find Gildersleeve puffing and wheezing up South Elm Street.
1: Leroy, you're going too fast.
2: If I go any slower, I can't stay on the bicycle.
1: Well, let's stop. Let's stop here a minute and rest.
2: Are you tired?
1: No. Just sit down here on the curb a minute. Get my breath.
2: Okay. This is fun, hey, Unc?
1: Yeah. A lot of fun.
2: Let's do this every morning.
1: Well, such a thing as too much exercise, Leroy. I think I've had it. I bet I've lost 5 pounds already.
2: Oh, here comes the milkman.
1: Yeah.
2: He's a little late this morning.
1: We're a little early.
2: Well, let's get going, shall we?
1: I suppose so.
2: What's the matter?
1: Legs. They're tired. Let's just rest here a little longer, Leroy.
2: Oh, for corn's sake.
1: Say, I wonder which way he goes from here.
2: Who?
1: The milkman.
2: Why?
1: Oh, nothing. I just wonder.
2: Hi, Mr. Farlow.
6: Hello, folks. Anything wrong?
1: Oh, no. We're just sitting here.
6: Well, you've got a nice day for it.
2: Nice horse, isn't he, Uncle?
1: Yes. Intelligent, too. Milk horses have to be, Leroy. He's a thoroughbred.
2: Yeah? How can you tell?
1: Oh, when you've been around horses all your life, you get so you can tell.
2: Hello there, fella. Good old horse.
1: Hello, boy.
2: Go ahead and pat him, Monk. He won't hurt you.
1: Huh? Nice horsey. Nice horsey. Ooh, he likes me. You see, he's wagging his tail.
2: He's shooing flies.
1: Oh. Nice horsey. Hey, cut it out.
2: He won't hurt you, Unc.
1: What's he nudging me for?
2: He thinks you got a lump of sugar in your pocket.
1: Well, tell him to cut it out, Leroy. Go away. Go away, horse. Stop. Hee-hee, tickles. Hey!
2: Oh, he won't hurt you, Unc.
1: Well, he don't have to slobber in my face.
2: I think I'll ask Mr. Farlow if he'll let me drive him.
1: Leroy, get out from that wagon.
2: Okay.
1: And stay away from that horse.
2: What for?
1: I don't like the look he just gave me. He bared his gums at me.
2: Oh, he was just picking his teeth. The oats get stuck between.
1: Oh, well, never mind. Here comes Mr. Farlow. Speaking of horses, I'm hungry enough to eat one. Oh, Mr. Farlow.
7: Yes?
1: You wouldn't be going up Lakeside Avenue Way, would you?
7: Why, sure I am. Can I give you a ride?
2: Unc, I thought you wanted exercise. You're not going to cheat and ride back without me.
1: Well, all right. When you get to my house, Mr. Farlow, I wonder if you'd do something for me.
7: Why, sure thing.
1: Just tell him that you saw me, will you?

0: By George, nothing like exercise. I feel better than I have in years. And pass the buckwheat cakes, will you, Leroy?
1: Here.
0: Thanks. You know, children, every candidate for public office ought to get himself in good physical condition. He'll get more votes that way, and he'll do a better job if he's elected. Pass the syrup, will you, Marjorie?
1: Here.
0: Thank you. Yep, everybody ought to take more exercise. Marjorie, what exercise do you get?
1: What do I need an exercise for? I feel fine.
0: You just think you feel fine. You ought to try it, my dear. Puts roses in your cheeks.
1: Oh, Funky, darling, you sound so old-fashioned. What kind of exercise do you think I should take?
0: Oh, run a few miles every day.
1: And get legs like a wrestler?
0: Huh?
1: No, thank you.
0: As a matter of fact, a little exercise would be good for your figure. I read that on the woman's page just the other day. Oh, Bertie!
2: Yes, Mr. Gildersleeve?
0: I wonder if I could have a little more bacon just to finish up these cakes with.
2: Yes, sir. About three slices?
0: Oh, three or four, yes. And Bertie, you should get more exercise.
2: Me, Mr. Gildersleeve?
0: Yep.
2: Exercise?
0: Uh-huh.
2: Mr. Gildersleeve, if I took any more exercise, I'd drop dead.
3: Exercise.
0: Maybe Bertie doesn't need it, but the rest of us certainly do.
4: Say, Unc, I've got a great idea.
0: What is it, Leroy?
4: As long as this is your day off, how about helping me and Piggy dig a new fort?
0: I think not, my boy. Thank you just the same.
4: Digging is wonderful exercise.
0: But this is not a holiday for me, Leroy. I've got a lot to do today. Got to get started on my campaign.
1: You got some on your chin, Uncle Mort.
0: Huh? Oh, chin.
2: Here's your bacon, Mr. Gildersleeve.
0: Looks wonderful, Bertie. You think I could have a few more buckwheat cakes now to finish up the bacon?
2: Bye-bye.
0: Might have another cup of coffee, too, just to slosh everything down, Bertie.
1: What campaigning are you going to do today, Uncle Mort?
0: Campaigning? Uh-huh. Well, first things first, Marjorie. That's my principle. I'm going to have my picture taken.
1: That seems like a funny way to start. What are you going to do with the picture?
0: Oh, several things. But a campaign portrait is something every candidate needs.
1: Why?
0: Oh, man's looks are very important. In politics, a man must take advantage of every asset. There's nothing to laugh about, my dear. Why am I taking all this exercise every morning? So I'll look trim and dynamic on a speaker's platform. Why am I having Mr. Hostetter come here and take my picture? So the voters will get the best possible impression of my face and my personality.
2: Here's the cake, Mr. Gildersleeve.
0: Okay, thank you, Bertie.
1: You say Mr. Hostetter's coming here, Uncle Mort?
0: Yes.
1: Is he going to take pictures of all of us?
0: No, I'm the candidate, my dear.
1: Well, I thought maybe you were going to have some pictures of your family, like Mr. Dewey and Mr. Bricker and all those people have in the magazines.
0: Dewey and Bricker don't have to pay Mr. Hostetter. He charges $5 a pose.
1: Oh, Unky, can't I be in just one picture with you?
0: Well, I don't know what
1: I can just see it in the magazine. Mr. Gildersleeve in the library of his home with his attractive niece, Marjorie.
0: Well, it might be a good thing at that.
4: Mr. Gildersleeve in the library of his home beating up his attractive nephew, Leroy.
0: I like the caption, my boy, but I don't think you're the vote-getting type.
1: It might be all right, Uncle Mort. You could be reading to us.
0: Yes, Leroy could sort of be in the background.
4: Gosh, you'd think I was a freak or something.
0: That will do, Leroy. I want you to take a bath after lunch and put on your good suit.
4: My good suit? Just to be in the background?
0: With a collar and a tie. Well, I gotta get started. Let's see. Barbershop for a trim. Hogan's for a new shirt. Oh, it's gonna be a big day.
4: Yeah, for everybody but me.
0: If you take a little more exercise, Leroy, you wouldn't be so sensitive.
4: Are you kidding? Who was out with you this morning?
0: You were on a bicycle. Yes, sir, I feel like $1,000,000. Before I get downtown, I think I'll just go upstairs and step on the scales and see how many pounds I took off.
1: Aren't you being a little optimistic on the first day?
0: After 3 miles of road work? You try it.

0: Gee, how could I gain 4 pounds?
1: We'll be back with the great Gildersleeve in just a moment. Right now, it's intermission and time for Kay Kaiser. Okay, Professor, let's dance.

I sew for you and all you chillin' listening. Here comes our stop. Look at and listen to gal, gorgeous Georgia Carroll. All right, chillin', I'm sure you'll thrill to the words and melody of this beautiful number as

0: now to the great Gildersleeve, who has dedicated his day to getting his picture taken. And even the greatest, there's a touch of vanity, and so we find him now dropping into Floyd Munson's barber shop for a once-over before facing the camera.
1: Well, come in, Commissioner.
2: Hello, Floyd.
1: How you been, Mr. Gildersleeve?
2: Just fine, Floyd. And you?
1: Oh, can't complain. Climb right up in the chair there, Commissioner. How you been? Oh, I asked you that. Well, what'll it be today? Shave?
2: I want the works, Floyd.
1: Haircut?
2: Shave, haircut, massage, everything. I want to look my best.
1: Well, you must be going to a wedding or something.
2: Oh, no, no wedding, Floyd.
1: Lady friend came to town, maybe?
2: No, no lady friend.
1: Somebody pass a remark?
2: No. Nothing like that.
1: Well, you just looked in the mirror and couldn't stand it, huh? It's...
2: If you must know, Floyd, I'm having my picture taken.
1: Oh? Well, everybody ought to have their picture taken once, I guess. I haven't had mine taken since I was last to an amusement park, and that's years.
2: I'm in a little hurry, Floyd. Got an appointment with the photographer.
1: Oh, sure. Yeah, still have that picture around somewheres. Wife came across it the other day and got sore. She takes one look and she says, "Who's the floozy you got your arm around?" Didn't recognize it was her. That's how long ago I had my picture taken.
2: Floyd, if you don't mind, I have an appointment with a photographer at my house in exactly 1 hour.
1: Well, why didn't you say so? I can get you out of here in jig time. All you have to do is say so. I'm no mind reader, you know.
2: If you ever listen to anything, anybody... Well, hello, PB.
3: Hello, Mr. Gildersleeve. Getting a little haircut?
2: Well, that remains to be seen. If Floyd can stop talking.
3: Will you be long, Floyd?
1: Well, it may be a little while. The commissioner here is getting his picture taken.
3: Yeah, congratulations, Mr. Gildersleeve.
1: Got to make him look presentable. Yeah, he's got to look presentable, and that's going to take time. You want to wait?
3: Well, I guess I'd better. Mrs. Peavy said if I didn't get my hair cut today, she wouldn't let me in the house.
1: Well, make yourself comfortable. His magazine's there. New issue of Snoop came in today. I looked through it, nothing much. There's one of Jinx Falkenberg.
2: Floyd, will you get on with a haircut, or have I got to go someplace else?
1: Okay, okay, Commissioner. I can take a hint.
3: How's your campaign for mayor coming, Mr. Gildersleeve?
2: I haven't really started yet, P.B.
1: What's holding it up?
2: The buttons.
3: Buttons, Mr. Gildersleeve?
2: You can't start a campaign without campaign buttons. I can't order the buttons till I have a photograph.
3: Mm, that's true.
2: That's why I'm anxious to have it a good one. This is really the opening gun for me, fellas. A good photograph is half the battle, you know. Helps a lot with the women's vote.
1: Well, if you ask me, the women's vote don't mean a thing. They all vote the way their husbands do.
3: Well, no, I wouldn't say that.
1: You mean to tell me, Peavy, that you and the wife don't talk over the candidates before election?
3: Oh, yes, we do that.
2: Well, Peavy, don't you and Mrs. Peavy usually see eye to eye?
3: Yes, we do. She sees to that.
2: Well, if you're in complete agreement before you go down to vote...
3: Mr. Gildersleeve, once a man gets inside one of those booths, what happens then is between him and his conscience.
2: Peavy, I'm surprised at you. You mean you deliberately turn around...
3: Well, I'll tell you. I'm a patient man, Mr. Gildersleeve, and I don't like arguments. But a man has got to stand up for his rights sometime. I stand up for mine every 4 years.
1: Yeah. Yeah, and you're right, Peavy. If you ask me, they never should have given women the vote.
2: Why not?
1: Gives them ideas. They were hard enough to live with before. They don't know what they're voting for anyway.
2: Now, there I have to take exception with you, Floyd.
1: Now hold still, Commissioner.
2: I'm counting heavily on the women's vote in this campaign.
1: That's what I say. They'll vote for anything.
2: Listen. Are you implying... Oh!
1: Well, I told you to hold still.
2: Now, look what you've done. I'm bleeding. Quick, do something.
1: Now, don't get excited. It's a little cut. Happens all the time.
3: Put some court plaster on it.
2: Yes.
1: Yeah, I got it right here.
2: Confound it.
1: Yeah, now, hold still. There. Yeah, that'll stop it.
2: Yeah, and look at me. Look at me. Hacked to pieces. I come in here because I want to get my picture.
1: Now, wait a minute, Commissioner. I'm not through with you yet.
2: Well, I'm through with you, Floyd. You're nothing but a confounded butcher.
1: Now, Commissioner, I think that's going a little far.
4: Margie, how do I look?
5: Oh, you're just... Uncle Mort, you look beautiful. I've never seen you in a stiff collar before.
4: You never will again, either.
5: Well, there's no reason you should suffer so. Here, let me loosen it a little.
4: Don't touch it. Took me an hour to get into this.
5: Oh, now, don't be silly. Just hold still. Not better?
4: I can breathe now, anyway. Thank you.
5: How do I look?
4: Oh, fine, my dear. I've always liked that dress.
5: I'm so glad. I bought it at Hogan's this morning.
4: Marjorie.
5: Oh, Unky, why can't you just charge it to campaign expenses?
2: Because nobody's paying for my campaign but me. No rich men are going to boss me when I'm the mayor. At least I haven't had any offers so far.
5: Oh. But I needed a dress. I'll have to be seen in public occasionally, and a candidate's family ought to look decent.
2: I don't care, Marjorie. I'm not made of money.
5: Now, you mustn't get all excited before Mr. Hostetter gets here. You ought to be nice and serene for the photographer.
2: Well, you're right. I wonder where the devil he is.
5: Now, don't start worrying.
2: I wish I hadn't left it to Judge Hooker to bring him here. Is Leroy ready?
5: Leroy? He isn't even here.
2: What? Where is he?
5: I don't know.
2: That darn kid, I asked him to do little enough for me. You'd think he'd remember this. Leroy! Leroy! All right, he can just go without having his picture taken. Oh, where's my globe?
5: Globe? What globe?
2: There's only one globe, Marjorie. Globe. Globe, round globe, the earth, terra firma. The globe I got 2 years ago for Christmas.
5: Oh, that. Oh, Bertie put it over here on the shelf. What on earth do you want it for?
2: Well, I've been looking at some of the pictures of the other fellows in the magazines. Those fellows that claim they aren't running for president. And I notice they like to stand with their hands on a globe, like this.
5: Well, what for? It looks silly.
2: It'll show the voters I'm thinking about world affairs. These things are very complicated, my dear. Oh, the photographer.
4: It's about time.
2: Well, hello, Judge.
6: Gildy.
2: Hello, Mr. Hostetter.
6: How do you do?
2: I was afraid you'd forgotten all about me.
6: Just let the campaign manager do the worrying, Gildy. Mr. Hostetter, shake hands with the next mayor of Summerfield.
7: I've already met Mr. Gildersleeve, Judge.
6: Oh? Well, you photographed all the mayors in the last 20 years. What do you think of his chances?
7: Hard to say. First time I saw Terwilliger, I didn't think he'd ever make it. Well, ahead of Terwilliger. What was his name?
6: Carson.
7: Oh, yes, Carson. Didn't think he'd make it either. Well, ahead of Carson.
6: Lawler?
7: Lawler. I thought he was sure to lose. Yes, Mr. Gildersleeve, you might have a very good chance.
2: Well, I'm glad you think so, Mr. Hostetter. I wish you had a little better record, though. This is my niece, Marjorie. I thought we might get a few shots of me with my family.
5: Yes. How do you do, Mr. Hostetter?
7: How do you do, young lady? And now, Mr. Gildersleeve, first the portrait, don't you think so?
2: Oh, the portrait, yes. I think maybe something full length, standing here with my hand on the globe, huh? Mm-hmm. What do you think?
7: Oh, that's fine, yes. I'll set up my camera.
6: Wait a minute, Gildy. You're dressed all wrong for this.
2: What are you talking about?
6: Well, you look all dressed up. You want to look a little mussy, like you were busy.
2: Well, this is a new suit, and I want it to look good. Go ahead and shoot, Mr. Hostetter.
7: Yes, sir. You want the full face, Mr. Gildersleeve?
2: Full face? Oh, yes, whatever you think best.
7: could I see the profile, please?
2: Yeah, profile?
7: Yes, just look off toward your niece there.
2: Oh, how's this?
7: I'll try the other profile.
2: Oh? This way?
7: How about a three quarters? Look off here.
2: Like this?
7: Give me the full face again.
2: Make up your mind, Hostetter.
7: All right, all right. Oh, that's fine. Now, if you can just hold absolutely still.
2: Still? Oh, time exposure.
7: Yes. Now, hold it. Hold it. Hold it.
5: Hi, Unc. What's going on?
2: Quiet. Leroy, you've spoiled the picture.
5: What did I do?
2: That was a time exposure. This is my nephew Leroy, Mr. Hostetter.
7: Oh.
2: I don't know if you'd want him in the group.
6: Leroy'd be fine, Gildy. Typical American boy.
2: I don't like to think so. Well, run upstairs and wash your face and change your clothes, young man.
5: Oh, gosh, do I have to?
6: Now, Gildy, you're making the same mistake again. Don't have Leroy looking like a dummy in Hogan's window. Let him look natural.
2: Who'd vote for Leroy the way he looks now? Tss, filthy. Now, get cleaned up and hurry.
5: Okay, gosh, just because he wants to be the mayor.
2: All right, Mr. Hostetter, now the portrait. Is this the way I was?
7: Oh, that's it. Now, steady. Hold it. Hold it. Hold it. Hold it. That's it.
2: Long time to hold your breath. Now, how about one with Marjorie?
7: Oh, very well. Something on the sofa, perhaps?
5: Mm-hmm, that'd be nice.
2: Yeah, I guess that'll be all right. Come on, my dear.
6: Gildy, will you let me make one suggestion?
2: What?
6: Will you let me rumple your hair a little?
2: No, I'll rumple my own hair. How's that?
6: Terrible. You look as though you'd been in a fight and lost.
2: Now, see here, Hooker.
5: Oh, wait a minute, Uncle Mort. There, how's that, Judge?
6: Fine. Thank you, Marjorie. Is that suitable, Hostetter?
7: Well, if that's the way you like it. Now, young lady, if you look just a little more toward your uncle.
5: Oh, my face is better looking the other way.
2: Look where Hostetter tells you to, Marjorie. I'm running for mayor.
5: Oh, well, is this all right?
6: Smile. This is a happy, intimate home scene, for goodness sake.
5: Oh, yes.
7: Now, Mr. Gildersleeve, if you could smile, too.
2: Huh?
7: If you could smile, too. Come on, nice big smile.
2: Oh, yes, all right.
7: Now, that's fine. Now, if you can just hold that.
2: Eh?
7: Hold it. Hold it. Hold it. Hold it. Thank you.
6: Now, if we can get one with Leroy and Marjorie, that ought to be enough.
2: Yes, where is that kid?
7: Well, you told him to clean up. Perhaps he's taking a bath.
2: Not Leroy.
5: Leroy.
2: Oh. Yeah. I'll get him down here. Leroy! Oh, Leroy! What's the trouble up there?
8: No pants!
2: All right, no picture. That's enough pictures, I think, Mr. Hostetter. Before you go, though, I wonder if I could have a word with you privately.
7: Oh, certainly.
6: What's this, Gildy?
2: None of your business, you old goat.
6: Well, if you're my campaign manager...
2: No, you're mine. This has nothing to do with my campaign. Now, Mr. Hostetter.
7: Yes, Mr. Gildersleeve?
2: On the portrait, the first one, oh. I'd like one print made up kind of special.
7: What kind of special?
2: Yeah, I want a big print in one of those folders, you know.
7: Oh, yes, yes, yes.
2: And you might, well, touch it up a little here and there, huh?
7: Oh, I see. You mean around the chin?
2: We needn't go into details. You know your business.
7: I'm sorry, I only
2: meant... That's all right. Just make it look good. Could you have it for me tomorrow?
7: Oh, yes, sir. What would you think of just a touch of color, Mr. Gildersleeve? Gives a very nice effect.
2: Color? What does it cost?
7: Oh, well, there's a small extra fee, but it gives a personal touch if that's what you're after.
2: That's what I'm after. Go to it, Michelangelo. I'll pick it up tomorrow afternoon.

0: me.
1: Oh, I wasn't expecting you this evening.
0: I came for a surprise.
1: Well, you're always a nice surprise.
0: I brought another one besides.
1: Oh, now, Throckmorton, if you've brought more candy.
0: Oh, no, Eve, no more of that. You notice the difference in my waistline?
1: Well...
0: I guess it's too soon for it to show. But I'm working on it, Eve. You remember I promised to bring you my picture?
1: Oh, yes.
0: Well, I've got it.
1: What's the matter, Throckmorton?
0: Well, before I give it to you, Eve, I just want to say that this means something to me. I don't get a cabinet photograph taken every day, and I don't go around giving them to girls either.
1: Well, I'm glad you don't.
0: I mean, I think it ought to mean something when a girl puts a man's photograph on her piano, don't you?
1: Yes, it does.
0: Well, here it is. Eve!
1: Oh, I'm sorry, Throckmorton.
0: I thought you'd like it.
1: But it's so funny.
0: Well, if you think I'm funny.
1: Oh, but I don't. That's just the point. I don't think it looks a bit like you.
0: You don't?
1: Well, of course not. What have they done to you? All this retouching and these horrible colors. They're not you.
0: I got the best photographer in town, Eve. He charges plenty. I just wanted to get something you'd like.
1: Well, I already have a picture of you that I like. The little snapshot, I had it framed yesterday.
0: You did? Where is it?
1: Right over here.
0: Oh, on the piano.
1: Now, this looks like you, but this other atrocity. Look at those pink cheeks.
0: Yeah.
1: And those retouched eyebrows.
0: Yeah, silliest thing I ever saw. Here, give me a pencil. I'll show you how to retouch.
1: Throckmorton.
0: There. Whiskers.

0: Kraft presents The Great Gildersleeve.
1: Yeah.
0: The Kraft Cheese Company, makers of parquet margarine and a complete line of famous quality food products, presents Harold Perry as The Great Gildersleeve. 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

0: Now let's join our friend the great Gildersleeve. The ups and downs of his campaign for mayor, plus the complications of his passion for Miss Eve Goodwin, have reduced him to a bulky shadow. Yesterday afternoon, he inadvertently announced his engagement to Miss Goodwin at an Arbor Day rally. And now, as he drops in at Peavy's drugstore, he's in a mood to accept congratulations.
1: Mm-hmm. Love is the sweetest.
2: Well, my name's Commissioner Gildersleeve.
3: Oh, hi, Floyd. Who's taking care of the barbershop?
2: Closed up. Shave McCorder for the day, Commissioner. Have a soda?
3: No, Floyd, you have one. I'm buying today. Where's Peavy?
2: Out back there, making up some of my special hair tonic. Guaranteed to grow hair in a pool ball.
3: Now, if you only find some stuff that'll grow hair in a human skull.
2: I use it myself.
3: Very good. Come on, what do you have, Floyd?
2: Well, if you're buying, I'll have a cigar. What's the occasion, Mr. Gildersleeve?
3: Haven't you heard? I'm engaged to be married.
2: Well, congratulations. Say, didn't you just get out of one?
3: What do you mean?
2: Well, weren't you engaged to that Southern party with
3: Well, that was some time ago, Floyd. This is different. This is the real thing.
2: Well, if you're satisfied, why should I kick? Who's the,
3: Miss Eve Goodwin.
2: The school principal? Never would have thought of her.
3: Why not?
2: I don't know. I had a teacher once that I wondered about, but a principal.
3: She's a very lovely woman, Floyd.
2: Oh, sure. I wasn't casting any asparagus on the lady.
3: Asparagus.
4: 5 gallons on the last till Christmas. Hello, Mr. Gildersleeve.
3: Hello, Peavy. Have a cigar.
4: Well, I rarely use tobacco, Mr. Gildersleeve. Is this some kind of an occasion?
2: Sure is, Peavy. Commissioner's gone out and got himself engaged again.
4: So I hear.
3: Yes, Peavy. I'm engaged to the nicest woman in Summerfield. Come on, have a cigar.
4: Well, as I say, I seldom smoke cigars, but just to be a good fellow, I'll ring one up.
3: Oh, you're a prince, Peavy. Now get out the box so Floyd and I can smoke.
4: Yes, sir. Your regular brand?
3: No, let's have the 3 for a half model.
4: 3 for a half it is.
2: Thanks, Commissioner.
4: I think you should be very happy, Mr. Gildersleeve. Mrs. Goodwin always seemed like a nice, wholesome, substantial woman.
3: Wholesome? Peavy, you make me sick. You haven't got a spark of romance in your whole system.
4: Well, no, I wouldn't say that.
3: Well, don't call my fiancée wholesome.
4: Oh, no offense. I'm very happy if you've met Miss Wright. Was it love at first sight, would you say?
3: Instantaneous. You can always...
2: Well, Judge Hooker, come on in, join the party, Judge.
5: Thank you.
2: Gildersleeve's giving out cigars for his engagement.
3: Yeah, that's right, Judge. Have a cigar?
5: I've already offered my congratulations, but I'll accept the cigar. I wish you a long life of happiness, and I think Eve's a lucky girl.
3: Oh, thank you, Horace.
2: The commissioner claims it was love at first sight, Judge. You take any stock in that?
5: There's no such thing as love at first sight, Floyd. Love is a matter of habit.
3: Habit? Love is not like brushing your teeth, Horace.
2: Well, I think there's something in what he says.
5: There. Floyd's a married man, Gildy. He ought to know.
3: All right, Floyd, what's your theory?
2: Well, I'll tell you the way it happened with me. I was going with the wife for about 6 months, I guess. You know, she seemed like a good kid. Her family knew my family. She was fairly good-looking at that time. Hadn't started to spread out, you know. But to me, she was strictly a good time. Nothing serious, few laughs, a little necking once in a while. Then one night, I took her to a dance someplace, and when we were going home after, there was some moonlight or something. Before I knew it, I asked her to marry me. I didn't have any more intention to marry that girl than... Well, as soon as the words were out of my mouth, I could have bit my tongue off.
3: That's very interesting, Floyd, but what's your theory about love?
2: My theory is that it's an accident, and there ought to be a law against it.
3: You're just cynical. You can't convince me.
4: Well, me either, Mr. Gildersleeve.
3: What do you think, Peavy? Do you think love is just a habit?
4: I think love is a miracle.

0: It was like an electric current, and it sure filled me full of ginger. You know how young fellows are. I commenced to show off, climbing trees, jumping across the creek. Had on a brand new pair of trousers, but I just didn't give a hang.
1: That's it, Petey. That's the miracle.
0: Oh, no, that's not the miracle. The miracle was that I was the only fellow there that fell in love with her, and I was the only one she married. That was the miracle.
2: I don't believe it, Petey.
1: Now, wait a minute, Floyd.
0: What is it you don't believe, Floyd?
2: I don't believe it was any miracle. Did you clean the pots after the picnic?
0: Well, yes, I believe I did.
2: You buried the garbage?
0: Oh, yes, I recall that very distinctly.
2: Well, there goes your miracle. A woman always picks out the man that's got his nose to the grindstone, and boy, does she keep it there.
1: Yep.
2: You'll find out, Mr. Gildersleeve.

0: Artie, I do hope it will turn out well. Do you think it will? This is the first time in my life I've ever made a cake.
1: Now, honey, just take it easy. Take it easy. Don't get yourself in an uproar. Just do like I tell you. Put it in the oven now.
0: One side, Leroy.
2: Oh, sorry.
0: Leroy, for goodness sake.
2: I said I was sorry.
0: You have to hang around the kitchen. Why don't you go out and play?
2: I don't feel like it.
0: I don't know why it is. Every time I bake a cake, Leroy has to be underfoot. One side now.
1: I know what Leroy's hanging around for. Here it is, Leroy. You can lick the bowl now.
2: No, thanks, Bertie.
1: What?
2: No, thanks.
1: Leroy, honey, what's the matter?
2: Nothing. I just feel like punching somebody in the nose, that's all.
0: Well, what on earth?
2: What does he have to go and get married for? Why can't she leave him alone?
0: Oh, why can't who?
2: Oh, Lady Goodwin. They were doing all right till she came along.
1: Now, Leroy, you hadn't ought to feel like that.
2: Well, I do. Who wants to marry an old principal?
1: Well, it looks like your uncle does.
0: Besides, she's not old. She's not even as old as Uncle Mort. What's wrong with marrying a principal, anyway?
2: It's like marrying a cop. Leroy, do this. Leroy, do that. Leroy, stay after school. Leroy.
0: I don't think you're very fair to Miss Goodwin.
2: Was she fair to me? Made me clean up the whole playground where I didn't even throw it. Whitey threw it.
0: I don't know what you're talking about. And anyway...
2: Ask Whitey. He admits it. He admits it.
0: Anyway, I like her.
2: You would.
0: I don't know that I think she's just the person for Uncle Mort, but I like her. What do you think, Bertie?
2: You don't want to marry her, do you, Bertie?
1: Well, you have to look at it this way. There's all kinds of women. Now, Miss Ransom, she's one kind of woman. Miss Goodwin, she's a little different. It's up to the man. Mr. Gillsleeve knows what he's doing, I hope.
2: Well, gosh, do we have to go through this every spring? Last year was Mrs. Ransom. This year is Miss Good...
0: Oh, hi, Unc. I didn't hear you come in.
1: Oh, Mr. Gillsleeve, you home early.
0: Yes, Uncle Marcher. Early.
3: Did I interrupt something?
0: Oh, no, we were just talking.
2: Yeah, just talking.
1: I've been teaching Miss Marjorie how to bake a cake.
0: Yeah, she's been teaching me how to bake a cake.
2: Yeah, baking a cake.
3: Well, that's fine. What's for dinner, Bertie, besides cake?
1: Oh, something you like.
3: Good.
0: Well, how did it go today, Uncle Mort?
3: Fine. Bertie.
1: Yes, sir?
3: Bertie, I suppose the children have told you that I've decided to take the fatal plunge. I'm taking it again, as it were.
1: Oh, yes, sir. I was just getting around to congratulate you. Many happy returns, Miss Gillsleeve.
3: Well, thank you, Bertie. Thank you. You approve of this step, I trust.
1: Oh, anything you want to do is all right with me. You know that, Mr. Gillsleeve.
3: Yes, I know that, Bertie. But I'd like to know what you really think of it.
1: Oh, I think it's fine, Mr. Gillsleeve. I think it's fine, if you do.
3: Oh. Well, thank you.
1: Of course, I don't know the lady, except in the one time she came here to dinner.
3: Yes, I must have her to dinner again soon. Perhaps tomorrow night, so we can all get acquainted. After all, we're going to see a lot of each other. I can't help noticing that you children haven't committed yourselves as yet. Marjorie, what do you think of all this?
0: Oh, I think it's fine, Uncle Mort. I really do. I hope you'll be very happy, and I think you will.
3: Well, I think we should be. After all, Miss Goodwin and I have many things in common which should...

0: Roy, what do you think?
1: Oh, I think it's fine. Fine, I think it's fine.
0: You do, eh?
1: Yeah, I think it's fine.
0: That's fine.
1: Front door, I'll go.
0: Come on, Marjorie. Let's get out of here so Bertie can get dinner.
2: I've got to watch my cake.
3: Oh, I'll watch it, honey. You run along.
2: Oh, thanks, Bertie. But I baked it, remember?
3: Don't worry, you get the credit.
4: Hi.
5: Hello, Leroy.
2: Mrs. Ransom.
0: Uh-oh, I suppose she's heard.
4: Yeah, I'm glad to come over, Mrs. Ransom. Come in.
5: Oh, thank you, Leroy.
4: Is Jonathan?
5: Sure, he's here. Let me take your coat, Mrs. Ransom.
0: Pretty polite all of a sudden.
4: Uncle'll be glad to see you. He was just saying, I wonder why Mrs. Ransom never comes over anymore.
0: What's the little devil up to now? Oh, hello, Leela.
6: Throckmorton, darling. Hello, Marjorie. Throckmorton, I'm so happy for you.
0: Happy?
6: I just heard the news just this morning. Of course, I had to hear it from Judge Hooker.
0: Oh, I was going to call you, Leela.
6: Oh, I understand. Gracious, you're much too busy to have any time for me. But I just couldn't wait to tell you how happy I am for both of you. I called Eve up right away.
0: You did?
6: Oh, we had the nicest chat. I think she's a dear, Throckmorton. So refined.
0: Oh, yes, Eve's very refined.
6: And such a lady. I think you two should have a very interesting life together.
0: Well, we plan to, of course.
6: I'll bet the children are just thrilled about it, aren't you, Leroy?
1: Yeah, it's great.
6: Don't you think it's wonderful, Marjorie?
2: Yes, I do.
6: I tell you, I'm so excited about it, I want to give a party, Throckmorton, right away, an engagement party.
0: Well, that's very nice of you, Leela, but...
6: After all, who has a better right? I mean, think of all the parties that were given for us when we were engaged. I think I ought to do something in return, and I'd love to. I love parties anyway.
0: Well, I think I ought to speak to Eve first. She isn't much the party type.
6: Oh, don't worry about Eve. I've already spoken to her.
0: You have?
6: I invited her for tomorrow evening, and she said she'd love to come.
0: Oh, Eve is wonderful.
6: I've invited the judge, too. I thought we'd just make it, you know, kind of intimate, as long as we're all such old friends and all.
0: What about the doctor?
6: Dr. Hargrave? Oh, out of town again. You know these doctors. Sometimes I think all they really care about is microbes. Hi-ho, who wants to be a microbe?
0: Leela, by George, sometimes I don't know.
6: Well, I'll be expecting you tomorrow then, Throckmorton.
0: Wait, I'll go to the door with you.
6: Oh, thank you.
0: I just want to say, Leela.
6: Yes, Throckmorton.
0: Well, I think you've been a darn good sport about this whole thing, and I want you to know it.
6: Oh, gracious, Throckmorton, I couldn't be happier for you, really. And I'd love giving a party. After all, it isn't every day you get yourself engaged. Not quite. See you tomorrow.
0: See you tomorrow. Tomorrow. I wonder, it could be one of my bad days.
7: 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For the first time since the announcement of their engagement, Miss Goodwin is coming to the house, and Gildersleeve senses that Leroy is going to require a little coaching. The coaching is going on in Gildersleeve's bedroom as he cleans up for dinner.
0: Wait a minute.
5: Yeah?
0: Come back here. I want to talk to you.
5: What about?
0: Well, I'd just like to talk to you, Leroy. Sit down on the bed there.
1: Okay. Shoot.
0: Well, what I wanted to say, Leroy, was, is that the necktie I gave you?
1: Yeah, what's the matter with it?
0: Nothing. I wonder why I gave it to you. Yeah. What I was going to say, my boy.
1: Yeah?
0: Did you wash your neck?
1: Sure.
0: Yeah. Come here. By George, you did, didn't you?
1: She's not going to get anything on me. Yeah.
0: Who?
1: Miss Goodwin. Yeah.
0: Now, that's just what I want to talk to you about, young man. That attitude. You must realize that because Miss Goodwin is the principal of your school, she has certain duties to perform. It's her duty to be strict with you. Ye God, somebody's got to be strict with you. But you mustn't take that to mean that she doesn't like you.
1: That's all right. I don't like her.
0: Let me put it this way, my boy. When Miss Goodwin's out of school, she's a different person. A very different person. And you must learn to think of her that way. You must learn to think of her as well as somebody who's very dear to me. Will you do that?
1: I'll try.
0: That's the boy. I know you will. You know, Leroy, you and I ought to get to know each other better. I've always been intending to spend more time with you.
1: Are you going to tell me that you're marrying Miss Goodwin so that you can spend more time with me?
0: I know how you feel, my boy. We've always been a pretty tight little corporation here, you and Marjorie and I. But I feel that the time has come now to expand a little bit. We got to take a new partner into the firm.
1: Why?
0: Why? Well, I don't know that I can explain why. Perhaps when you're older, you'll understand.
1: When I'm older.
0: That's right. When you're older, you'll understand a lot of things.
1: When I'm older. Everything's going to happen when I'm older. For corn's sake, I might as well go to bed and stay there till I'm 21.
0: I know how you feel, my boy, but there are certain things, well, you just have to grow up to them.
1: What things? When did you grow up to them?
0: I haven't got time to explain it all now, Leroy. Miss Goodwin will be here any minute. And when she comes, I want you to be polite to her. You understand?
1: Well, I'll be polite. Don't worry. She's not going to get anything on me. I'll be polite to her.
0: You'll be more than that. You'll be nice to her, you little squirt, or I'll give you a good fanning. You understand?
1: Okay.
0: Now stick in your shirt tail and let's go downstairs. Eve, darling.
8: Throckmorton.
0: Why didn't they tell me you were here?
8: I've only been here a few minutes.
0: May I?
8: Careful. Lipstick.
0: You know, Eve, in my day, if a teacher used lipstick, they'd have her run out of town.
8: Well, your day is over, thank goodness.
0: Well, no, I wouldn't say that.
8: I've just been having such a nice talk with Marjorie. You have a very tactful niece, Throckmorton.
9: I have a very lucky uncle.
0: Your uncle has very good taste. Luck had nothing to do with it, did it, Eve? It was sheer determination.
8: Yours or mine? Where's Leroy?
0: Oh, he's upstairs. He'll be right down. Leroy!
1: Who?
0: Hurry down, my boy. Well, let's sit down, shall we? Dinner won't be ready for a few minutes.
8: I'm looking forward to Mrs. Ransom's party this evening. I think it should be such fun.
0: Yes, I hope so.
8: Marjorie was telling me she baked her first cake yesterday. I think that's wonderful.
9: Well, it wasn't wonderful, but it wasn't bad, was it, Uncle Mort?
0: It was food for the gods, my dear.
8: You must teach me how sometime, Marjorie.
9: Oh, I'd love to. It's very simple, really. You just take a cup of flour and...
0: Marjorie, not right now, my dear.
9: Oh, it's very simple.
0: Here's Leroy. Come on in, my boy, and meet your future... say hello to Miss Goodwin.
8: Hello, Leroy.
1: How do you do, Miss Goodwin?
8: Well, won't you come over here and sit beside me?
1: I'm quite comfortable here, thank you. I might crowd you.
0: Huh?
8: Oh, there's plenty of room.
0: Leroy, do as Miss Goodwin tells you.
8: Oh, now, Throckmorton, that's no way to talk to a boy. Let him do as he pleases. Did you have a good time this afternoon, Leroy?
1: Yes, Miss Goodwin.
8: What did you play? Baseball?
1: No, Miss Goodwin.
8: You didn't play baseball. Well...
0: Tell Miss Goodwin what you did play.
1: Yes, sir. We played commando.
8: Oh, that sounds like fun. How do you play it?
1: Oh, you just play it.
0: Tell her how you play it, Leroy.
1: Yes, sir.
4: Well,
8: do you have foxholes?
4: Do we have foxholes? Boy, you ought to see the one we got now. It's big enough. Yeah, we have foxholes.
10: Go on, Leroy. Miss Goodwin asked you a question. Answer it.
8: Just a minute, Throckmorton. Leroy.
4: Yes, Miss Goodwin?
8: Come here a minute.
4: Yes?
8: I don't know that this is the place for it, Leroy, but I owe you an apology.
4: What for?
8: I found out who threw that paper wad in assembly. It wasn't you.
4: Who was it?
8: Paul Marx.
4: You're still cold.
8: Am I? Well, don't tell me who it was. It wasn't you, and I apologize.
4: Miss Goodwin, I'll tell you something.
8: Yes?
4: I didn't actually throw it, but I wadded it up.
8: Well, I'll forgive you, Leroy, on one condition.
4: What's that?
8: When we're out of school, don't call me Miss Goodwin.
4: Well, what'll I call you?
8: Well, call me Eve or anything you like, but not Miss Goodwin. I like to get out of school once in a while, too, you know.
4: Okay, I'll do it. If you'll do something for me.
8: What's that?
4: Don't call me Leroy. The name is Leroy.
0: No, young man.
8: It's a deal.
0: Oh, here's Bertie. Is dinner announced, Bertie?
11: Come and get it.
0: Bertie's a jewel, but she's no Emily Post. Shall we, Leroy, come back here?
4: I get to sit next to Miss Goodwin.
12: No, sir, I do.
0: Happy little family.

0: You were wonderful.
1: How do you mean, Throckmorton?
0: Well, the way you handle the children. So tactful.
1: They're very nice children.
0: Well, it's a big load off my mind. Now, if things go well at Leela's...
1: Well, if you're worried about it, perhaps we should have stayed at your house and been cozy.
0: How about it? Should we tell Leela we couldn't make it?
1: Oh, Throckmorton, I was joking. We can't possibly back out now. Come on.
0: Oh, all right. How about a quick kiss? Just one before she comes.
1: Lipstick.
0: I don't mind. I like the taste.
1: Well, I mind. Throckmorton, this...
2: Well, the happy couple. Here they are, George.
3: Well, congratulations, Throckmorton. My profoundest sympathy, Eve. May all your troubles be little ones. Don't worry, Eve. The first 100 years are the hardest.
0: Oh, brother, this is going to be worse than I thought.
3: Leela, I want to tell you that's the finest homemade punch I ever tasted.
1: It's simply delicious.
0: Great.
2: Oh, now y'all are just trying to turn my head. But my mother always told me a girl should be able to do one thing well.
1: Well, I'm sure you have other accomplishments.
2: Well, I can cook a little. I used to wonder what Throckmorton could see in a silly little girl like me, and I finally decided it must be my cooking.
4: On my way downtown this afternoon,
2: You might just as well realize, Eve, that Throckmorton simply loves to eat. You know, one time I fed him from fried eggplant, and he ate so much he got the hiccups.
1: Throckmorton, you pig.
0: Now, Leela, please.
1: Oh, this is fun, Throckmorton. Tell me some more things about him, Leela.
2: Well, now, let me see. Oh, did he ever tell you about the time when he was a little boy and the little girl wanted to kiss him in Sunday school?
0: Leela.
2: Throckmorton thought she wanted to wrestle.
1: My, how he's changed.
0: Yeah. Eve, please.
1: But, darling, I like to know things about your past.
0: Then let me tell them to you.
2: Eve, have you ever seen that snapshot of Throckmorton, the one that was taken when he was a 3-year-old baby?
0: Now, Leela, I forbid it.
2: He was all stomach.
1: Throckmorton, I'd love to see the picture.
3: So would I.
0: You stay out of this, hooker.
1: Oh, please, we're just having fun.
2: Yes, that's all it is, Throckmorton. Eve, tell me, does he ever...
1: Does he ever? Invariably.
0: By George, I don't have to stand for this.
2: Eve, has he ever sung Speak to Me of Love?
0: Leela, is nothing sacred to you?
1: Well, it can't be terribly sacred, Throckmorton. You've sung it to me.
0: Shut up, hooker.
2: Oh, Throckmorton, sing it for us now.
0: No.
2: Oh, come on.
0: No, I don't want to sing it.
1: Oh, come on, Throckmorton, sing it for us.
0: Eve?
3: He wants to be coaxed, girl.
0: I do not.
2: Throckmorton, won't you sing it for us, please? Pretty, please?
0: No, I will not.
3: All right, ladies, I will sing it for you.
0: What?
2: Oh, wonderful.
1: That's a good
2: come
1: idea.
2: On, the judge is going to sing.
3: Music, please.
2: I'll play for you, Joe.
5: Speak to me of love.
0: Oh.
5: And say what I'm longing
0: for. No. By George, I'm a jackass. Women. Floyd was right. Well, sir, Throckmorton P. Gildersleeve has learned his lesson.
1: Throckmorton? Throckmorton, please, wait for me.
0: What do you want?
1: Darling, don't you see? Don't you understand what Leela was doing?
0: You were just as bad as she was.
1: She was trying to make you look silly. She was trying to make me lose my temper.
0: Who wouldn't lose his temper?
1: I'm not blaming you, darling. Only don't be mad at me, please. Will you forgive me?
0: Well, I won't go back there.
1: We don't have to. Isn't there anything else you'd like to do?
0: Yeah. Peavy was right after all. Love is a miracle.

0: Dear Diary, this will have to be a brief entry because here it is, 2 o'clock in the morning. How did it ever get to be so late? And I thought this was going to be one of my bad days. Good night, everybody.
1: Music heard on this program was directed by Claude Sweet. And this is Ken Carpenter speaking for the Kraft Cheese Company, makers of parquet margarine and a complete line of famous quality food products. 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
1: Kraft presents The Great Gildersleeve.
0: Yeah.
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0: Come with us now to Summerfield in the merry month of May. For the first time this season, the sun is hot today, really hot. And life in Summerfield has slowed down to a walk. Birds are singing and children stop to listen to them. Flies are buzzing and people are thinking it's time to put up their screens, but not doing anything about it. There won't be enough business done in the whole town today to pay the overhead on Peavy's drugstore. And the great Gildersleeve, where is he? Well, the commissioner is in his office at the city hall with the door closed, his coat off, his feet up on the desk, the window wide open, the afternoon sun warming his back. Under his feet lies a stack of mail, still unread. What he's reading over and over is a note from his lady love. He knows it by heart now, every word, and still he reads it because it seems to bring to him the sweet music of her voice.
1: My dear, dear Throckmorton. Will you think it silly of me, I wonder, to write to you this way, when I could pick up the phone and call you, when I shall be seeing you again tomorrow anyway?
2: Think it silly? Eve, how could I?
1: It's just that there's so much to say, darling, and when we're together, it's so difficult somehow to find words to say it. I have the feeling at times that you too are tongue-tied, that you'd like to say things that you can't.
2: Oh, that's so true, Eve. That's so true. Why, if I could say the things that are in my heart, I'd be a poet.
1: Anyway, this is my little way of bringing you closer to me when we're apart. And I hope it will bring me closer to you. It's late afternoon now. I'm sitting at my writing desk, the little rosewood one that Mother gave me. And the radio's playing softly in the next room. It's a program that's on every afternoon called Tea Time Melodies. I wonder if you ever listen to it.
2: Oh, I must make a note of that. Tea Time Melodies.
1: I like to think that you might even be listening to it now, because guess what they're playing, darling? They're playing Tea for Two. Do you remember? Do you remember the first time you ever held my hand?
2: Do I?
1: It was before you told me you loved me, even. You held my hand, and you sang it to me softly and so sweetly.
2: Upon my knee, with tea for two and two for tea, it's me for you and you for...
3: Bessie, what in the name of John Philip Susan? What's going on out there?
4: It's out in the street, a truck of some kind with a loudspeaker.
3: Where? Let me see.
4: It's that truck down there with the flags all over it. See, it's got a sign on it.
3: Vote for Terwilliger. Why, the
5: chief. Retain the incumbent. Vote for Mayor Terwilliger at the primaries on June 20th. He's given us 4 years of good government. Let's have four more. Vote for Terwilliger. Retain the incumbent.
3: Retain the incumbents. Oh, Bessie, pull down that window.
4: Yes, sir. Mr. Gildersleeve, a celebration of some kind?
3: Celebration, nothing. It's a plot. A dirty political plot. Terwilliger paraded that truck past here deliberately. He did it to annoy me. He's just trying to get my goat. Well, if he thinks he's going to get my goat, he's mistaken. I'm just good and mad, that's all.
4: Yes, sir.
3: Parading past the city hall like that. Why, it's a disgrace. It's an attempt to corrupt civil servants. That's what it is. He's trying to sway them. It's an outrage. Wonder where you get trucks like that.
4: Mr. Gildersleeve.
3: Retain the incumbents.
4: Is there anything else I can do, Mr. Gildersleeve?
3: Yes, Bessie. If that truck comes by again, don't listen to it. Ignore it.
4: Yes, sir. Mr. Gildersleeve, what is an incumbent?
3: An incumbent, Bessie, is a political slug, a leech. You find them under rocks.
4: Oh, I see.
3: I'm joking, Bessie. An incumbent is anyone who's holding office.
4: You mean like you're the water commissioner, so you're an incumbent.
3: Well, there are good incumbents and bad incumbents.
4: Well, how do you tell which are the good ones and which are the bad ones?
3: Just come and ask me. Now get out of here, will you, Bessie? Let me get back to my work.
4: If you don't mind, Mr. Gildersleeve, I'll be out of the office for a few moments.
3: Yeah, I wish you would be. Now... My dear, dear Throckmorton. My dear, dear Throckmorton. My dear, dear Eve. My dear, darling Eve. My dear, sweet, lovely, beautiful Eve. And she sealed it with a kiss. Right here. Hooker, who let you in?
6: Nobody. The door was open.
3: That Bessie.
7: What goes on, Gildy? What were you...
3: I just happened to be reading a letter. Is there anything wrong in that?
7: Oh, no, no, of course not. Anyone I know?
3: It was from an old college chum.
7: Oh, I see. You boys must have been very fond of each other.
3: Hooker, what do you want?
7: I've come here to give you a word of advice, Gildy.
3: Keep your advice. I don't want any.
7: You asked me to act as your campaign manager, did you not?
3: In a moment of weakness, I did.
7: In a moment of weakness, I consented.
3: Yes.
7: Now, as your involuntary campaign manager, I should like to call attention to the fact that I haven't observed any campaigning lately. Not on your part.
3: Well, I've been busy.
7: Yeah, I know. So has Terwilliger. He's been very busy. Only he's been busy campaigning, not lollygagging.
3: Yeah, Hooker, I do not lollygag.
7: Listen, did you hear that truck just went by?
3: Yes, I heard it. Retain the incumbent.
7: Well, that's what's going on all over. Billboards, throwaways, ads in the newspaper. The opposition's really going to town. They're spending money like crazy. What are you doing about it?
3: I'll do something. Don't worry, Hooker. I'll do plenty when the time comes.
7: When the time comes.
3: I'm just waiting for the psychological moment.
7: Well, kindly let me know when it arrives. In the meantime, you may contact me at Dolan's pool room.
3: Yes.
7: Goodbye, lover.
3: Oh! Go chase yourself, you old goat.
7: Good day.
3: Bessie. Bessie, is that you?
4: Do you want me, Mr. Gildersleeve?
3: Yes. Bessie, do you ever listen to the radio?
4: Oh, yes. My favorite's Red Skeleton. Now, I don't know. Somehow he just kills me. When he's being a bad little boy and when he says, howdy doody. Honest, I scream. Don't you think he's a scream, Mr. Gildersleeve?
3: But the program I'm interested in right now, Bessie, happens to be Tea Time Melodies. Do you ever listen to it?
4: Oh, my mom does. She never misses it. Every day at 5:30, she...
3: 5:30? Ooh, my goodness, I gotta go. Close up before you leave, will you, Bessie? Mm-hmm. See, the lights are turned off and the windows closed. And don't forget to put the cat out.
4: Going now, Mr. Gildersleeve?
3: Yes, an appointment. I forgot it, but then I remembered it.

0: off that radio.
1: Hi, Al.
0: Turn it off.
1: But, Al, it's Captain Wonder Man.
0: I don't care if it's General Eisenhower. Turn it off.
1: Okay.
0: Idea.
2: Oh, thank heaven, Uncle Mort. I have to listen to that thing every afternoon.
1: You do not. You can go somewhere else.
0: Leroy, this is a community living room. Marjorie has just as much right here as you have.
1: Oh, yeah? Does she let me stay here when Wally Hoff comes over and they want to sit on the sofa?
2: Wally Hoff has not come near the place in 3 months.
1: Yeah, but don't you wish he would?
2: I do not. Told Wally I never wanted to see him again.
1: You didn't think he'd take you up on it, though, did you?
2: Leroy, sometimes I
0: can just... Now stop it, both of you. Stop fighting and quiet down. Ye God, sometimes I don't know whether I'm an uncle or an umpire. I came home to listen to a radio program, and I want it quiet. Do you understand? Quiet.
2: Quiet, Leroy. Ouch!
0: Leroy.
1: I never touched her.
0: Either you sit down and keep quiet or go up to your room.
1: I better go up to my room.
3: Miss Marjorie, did you show your uncle what they went and did?
2: Oh, no.
0: What? Who did, Bertie?
3: I don't know. Some men came and they put up a great big billboard.
2: With a picture of the mayor on it.
0: Oh? Where, Bertie?
3: Look out the side window there.
0: Oh! Have I got to have that big fat incumbent looking at me every morning when I sit down to breakfast? By George, I'm going to see my lawyer.
2: I think you should.
0: No, that won't do any good. My lawyer's Judge Hooker. Besides, that billboard was just put there to get my goat.
3: Well, ain't there something that can be done? They've gone and messed up the view and all.
0: Yes, Bertie, there is something that can't be done. Pull down the shade. Pull it down and keep it down.
3: Yes, sir.
1: Hey, Unc, you want to see a card trick?
0: I thought you'd gone up your room.
1: I did, but I came down again. You want to see a trick?
0: No.
1: All right, take a card. Any card.
0: No tricks, Leroy. I have a radio program I want to hear, and by George, I'm going to hear it. Alone.
1: That's no fair. You made me turn off the radio just...
0: Leroy.
3: Come along with me, Leroy.
1: Okay, okay. Come on, Marge. You too.
2: Do I have...
0: You too, my dear.
2: I don't see why I have to pay for everything Leroy does.
0: Ooh, it's 5:30. Better turn on the radio. Now, pull up a chair and have a little peace for change. I wonder if Eve is listening. I'll bet she is. Two hearts that beat as one. Radio is wonderful.
4: WSUM, Summerfield.
0: Just in time.
4: Tea time melodies, the program originally scheduled, will not be heard at this time.
0: Oh.
4: Instead, we present at this time a talk by the Honorable Cyrus B. Terwilliger, Mayor of Summerfield.
0: What?
4: Mayor Terwilliger.
0: I won't listen to it. Don't listen to it, Eve.
5: My very good friends of Summerfield.
0: Well, I'll just listen a little.
5: The time has come. The time has come, my friends, to face facts. The time has come to call a spade a spade.
0: Uh-huh.
5: And the time has come to call my opponent, Throckmorton P. Gildersleeve, by his true name.
0: You don't dare.
5: Let me say first that I have made mistakes in my lifetime.
0: Yeah, you bet you have.
5: I have made serious mistakes.
0: You bet.
5: But the worst mistake I ever made was appointing Mr. Gildersleeve to fill the vacancy of water commissioner.
0: Oh!
5: You cannot fill one vacancy with another vacancy. I found that out.
0: There's such a thing as libel, Terwilliger.
5: I have now to confess to you, my friends, and it pains me deeply to do so. I have now to confess to you that Mr. Gildersleeve, by his record of the past 2 years, has proved himself a man of many words and little action. A boondoggler of the first water.
0: Boondoggler? That does it. You want action, eh, Mayor? All right, you'll get it. Hello. Hello. Hello. Hello.
6: That you, Gildy?
0: Judge, why don't you answer?
6: Why don't you stop saying hello?
0: Listen, Judge, Terwilliger just made a speech about me on the radio.
6: I know. I'm listening to it right now.
0: He called me a boondoggler.
6: That's nothing. Did you hear the other things he called you?
0: No, I turned it off. Listen, you old rooster, get busy. Get up off your tail feathers and get down to that radio station and tell him I want to answer Terwilliger.
6: But, Gildy...
0: I want you to arrange for him to put me on the air tomorrow night.
6: But, Gildy, do you realize...
0: Don't argue about it, Judge. Do it. I'm going to give the people of this town an earful, and by George, it won't be any tea time melody.
7: The Great Gildersleeve will be with us again in just a few seconds. 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You can get delicious sandwich variety with Pabstet, too, because it blends so smoothly with other ingredients. Pabstet is high in muscle-building milk protein, helps provide food energy, milk minerals, and important vitamin A. So look for, ask for, and when you can, buy this delicious nourishing food, Pabstet. Now let's get back to the Great Gildersleeve. He's had a night of dreams in which he's pursued by a little demon screaming at him. But he's followed it with a day of purposeful and fairly fruitful activity. Judge Hooker has arranged for him to broadcast over station WSUM. He's written a speech with which he's mightily pleased, and now he's hurrying home to supper. But what is this he sees in Peavy's window?
0: Oh, it's Peavy, my old friend. He can't do this to me. Peavy.
8: Well, good afternoon, Mr. Gildersleeve. What can I do for you this fine day?
0: Don't you try to soft soap me, Peavy. What's that Terwilliger poster doing in your window?
8: Oh, that? Well, Mayor Terwilliger asked me to put it in there.
0: But I'm your friend, Peavy. Terwilliger's just a stranger.
8: I know, but he's a potential customer.
0: Customer? You're money mad, Peavy.
8: Oh, I wouldn't say that.
0: Anything to get more customers. Anything to make a few more dollars.
8: Well, there's two ways of looking at that. One is I'm in business and I have to make a small profit. The other is I'm performing a service. If I can extend the circle of my service, I feel I'm helping the community.
0: You mean you're stealing a customer from the Atlas Drug Company?
8: Mr. Gildersleeve, there's plenty of room for Peavy's drugstore and the Atlas.
0: Peavy, you're nothing but a hypocrite.
8: Well, no, I wouldn't say that. I try to be fair to all my customers, Mr. Gildersleeve. That's why I put your poster in the window and Terwilliger's.
0: Confound it, Peavy. Can't you see that politics is not the same as peddling pills? Politics is a matter of convictions. You've got to be for me or Terwilliger. You can't be for both. Now, which are you for?
8: Well, there are two ways of looking at that.
0: That's ridiculous. You're trying to mix business and politics, and it can't be done.
8: Well, now, there's two sides to that question.
0: There's only one. Are you for me or Terwilliger?
8: Mr. Gildersleeve, I like to look at these things from several angles.
0: Quit stalling. Quit stalling, Peavy. Who are you for?
8: I haven't decided yet.
0: Peavy, I demand that you remove that Terwilliger poster from your window.
8: Oh, dear. Mr. Gildersleeve, really, I couldn't do that.
0: If you value my friendship, you will.
8: Oh, I do. I do value it, only...
0: Well?
8: Well, I promised Mayor Terwilliger I'd leave him in there until the primary is June 20th. But I'll tell you what I could do.
0: What?
8: I could put a war bond poster in front of him.
0: Yeah. You're pretty cagey, Peavy.
8: Well, no, I wouldn't say that.
9: There you are, Mr. Gildersleeve.
0: Oh, that's fine, Peavy. Not a trace or Terwilliger to be seen. I'm much obliged. And if you have any doubts that you're doing the right thing, just listen to my broadcast at 9:15 tonight.
8: You're going on the air?
0: Yeah. Just tune in station WSUM at 9:15, and you'll hear me put the blast on Terwilliger, Peavy. I'll pull no punches.
8: Well, I'll certainly try to hear that.
0: Listen in and tell your friends to listen, Peavy. Yeah, so long.
8: Goodbye, Mr. Gildersleeve. Politics, politics. I wonder. Now, what can I put in front of that Gildersleeve poster?
10: Morton, are you sure you wouldn't like one of us to go down to the radio station with you?
0: No, thanks, Eve. I'll be all right. You just stay here and listen with the family.
6: I'd be glad to go along, Gildy, if you want me.
0: You just make me nervous, Judge.
1: Can I go, Unc? I've never seen a radio station.
0: Leroy, I can't think of any situation in which you'd be more of a nuisance.
1: Oh, I wouldn't be any nuisance, honest. I could just sit and play with the sound effects.
10: Now, Leroy, you stay here and listen over the air. It'll be much more exciting that way.
1: Okay, Miss Goodwin. You want to see a good trick?
10: What kind of a trick?
1: It's a kind
0: Leroy,
1: of
0: Leroy, we'll have no tricks now, please. I've only got a few minutes before I leave, so just let us talk, if you don't mind.
1: I wouldn't interrupt. Miss Goodwin could take a card and you could just keep talking. Take any card, Miss Goodwin.
10: All right. Are you sure you don't want the judge to look over your speech, Throckmorton?
0: No, Eve. Just wait till you hear it.
10: Well,
1: now,
10: I was
1: Now, place the card back in the deck, please.
10: Like this?
1: That's fine.
10: Throckmorton, I hope you won't be abusive or personal in your speech.
0: Certainly not. But I'll hit straight from the shoulder.
10: Well, I don't mind that,
1: oh,
10: but what
1: I... forgot to tell you. You have to remember the card you drew. Do you remember it?
10: No, Leroy, I don't.
6: It was the Queen of Spades.
1: Oh, for corn's sake, Judge, you didn't have to tell. Now you spoiled the trick. Take another card, Miss Goodwin.
0: Leroy, stop that. It's impossible for us to talk with this confounded vaudeville act going on.
1: Okay, go ahead and talk. Politics, blah, blah, blah, blah.
0: Careful, young man.
10: What I was saying, Throckmorton, was I see no reason for you to get personal just because Mayor Terwilliger descended to the personal level.
0: There'll be nothing personal about it, Eve. Just facts.
6: What kind of facts, Gilly?
0: The worst ones I could find.
10: Throckmorton, that's the kind of thing you should be very careful about.
0: Why, Eve? It's my duty to tell the public the kind of man my opponent is.
10: That's very low politics, Throckmorton.
0: Well, Terwilliger's a very low politician. I'll say that, too.
10: I think that's all wrong, dear. Really, I do.
0: Well, if I don't...
2: About time for you to leave for the studio?
0: In just a minute, my dear. I...
1: Take any card, Marge. Any card at all.
0: Leroy, give me that deck of cards.
1: Oh, please, huh?
0: Ye gods, you think I was just sitting around the house? Don't anybody realize I'm about to go in the air?
10: We all realize it, Throckmorton. Now, you mustn't get yourself excited.
0: I'm not getting myself excited. But between Leroy and his card tricks and you and Hooker criticizing my speech, ye gods.
6: Now, Gildy, just keep cool.
2: There's nothing to be nervous about.
0: I'm not nervous. I'd just like to sit quietly for a minute before I have to go.
10: All right. Now, let's all be quiet.
1: Now, this is just an ordinary deck of cards.
0: Oh, for heaven's sake.
1: But if someone in the audience will take one from the pack, I will cause it to disappear.
0: Leroy, would you like me to cause you to disappear?
1: Well, gosh, Unc, nobody was saying anything. I thought a trick would help you relax.
0: That settles it. I'm leaving. By George, I don't see how politicians can stand it.
10: Stand what, Throckmorton?
0: Well, if they haven't got a family, they can't run. And if they have, they can't think.

0: This way, Mr. Gildersleeve. The studio is right down the corridor.
1: Quite an establishment you have here, Mr. Stagg.
0: Oh, you're so right, Mr. Gildersleeve, yes. WSUM has grown into a real institution. Oh, here's our announcer. Carl?
2: Yes, Chief?
0: This is Mr. Gildersleeve. He's making that political in Studio A at 9:15. This is Carl Crowfoot, Mr. Gildersleeve.
1: Carl Crowfoot?
0: Yes.
1: Well, I've heard you on the air.
0: Oh, well, you must be a fan of Tea Time Melodies, Mr. Gildersleeve.
1: Oh, I never miss Tea Time Melodies. Fine program.
3: Well, we try to make it a little different. You know, the average program of recordings is sort of, oh, well, you know.
0: Yes.
3: I try to make our Tea Time Hour say something to each listener.
1: Great.
3: We try to leave some lasting thought.
1: Yeah, Terwilliger left some lasting thoughts yesterday.
0: Well, I suppose I just leave you two here in the studio, and Carl can show you about the microphone and so on.
3: Yes.
1: All right. Thank you, Mr. Stagg.
0: Okay. See you later.
3: And now, Mr. Gildersleeve, would you prefer to speak standing up, sitting down?
1: What difference does that make?
3: Well, we in radio have quite a few little tricks. We find that some people are a little nervous standing up. On the other hand, some get short of breath sitting down.
1: I'll stand up.
3: That's fine. Now, suppose you just read me the first line or so of your speech.
1: What for?
3: So I can show you where to stand. We in radio consider that very important.
1: All right.
3: Now, just a second till I run into the control.
1: These announcers, you'd think there was something hard about this. All they do is stand there and read.
4: All right, Mr. Gildersleeve. Go ahead, please.
1: Fellow citizens, I can state my political philosophy very briefly.
4: You're a little too far from the mic, Mr. Gildersleeve.
1: Oh, too far, eh?
4: Yes.
1: Well, I'll move in a little.
4: That's it. All right, try it again, please.
1: Fellow citizens, I can state my political philosophy very briefly.
4: You're too close now.
1: How about here?
4: Oh, that's just fine.
1: Fellow citizens, I can
4: state... Oh, that's perfect. Don't move now. I'll come out and mark it with chalk.
1: Chalk? This is right where I would have stood in the first place if he hadn't been
3: now,
1: so.
3: Before I mark the spot, Mr. Gildersleeve, I'm just dying to know what is your political philosophy.
1: Mayor Terwilliger is a dirty crook.
3: Oh, I'm sorry, but you can't say that.
1: Why not?
3: Well, we in radio have little rules and regulations, you know. Now, if I could just glance over your speech first.
1: On one condition, I won't change a word of it.
3: Oh, now, Mr. Gildersleeve, I know you're joking. Why don't you just call the mayor a political opportunist?
1: Because he's a crook.
3: Well, then call him a dishonest political opportunist. Will you agree to that?
1: If I have to.
3: That's the spirit, Mr. Gildersleeve. That's radio. Teamwork is the big thing to we in radio.
0: Well, well, well, and how's our little political coming along?
3: Oh, just fine, Mr. Stagg. Mr. Gildersleeve being very cooperative.
0: Oh, that's good. So good. Mr. Gildersleeve, you'll be going on in just a few moments now, but there's a little formality to be taken care of.
1: Oh, what's that?
0: The matter of paying for the time.
1: Paying?
0: Yes, that'll be $75.
1: $75? Listen here, Mr. Stagg. Mayor Terwilliger insulted me over your two-bit radio station. I'm simply demanding an opportunity to answer his unfounded charges.
3: Perhaps I can explain, Mr. Gildersleeve. We in radio have our little rules and regulations.
0: And one of them is that political candidates have to pay for our time on the air.
1: Well, I don't know anything about that, and I'm not going to pay a cent.
0: Oh, but I'm sure Judge Hooker understood that you...
1: Judge Hooker didn't say a word about money.
0: Well, we... have to have it.
1: Well, you won't get it. And I'm going on the radio anyway.
3: Oh, now, Mr. Gildersleeve, we in radio...
1: We in radio give we in politics a big pain, brother. I stand on my constitutional rights. I'll send for my lawyer.
5: I do hope everything goes well. What time is it, Judge?
6: Just exactly 9:14 by my gold watch and chain. Won't be long now, as the monkey said when his tail got caught in the lawnmower.
5: Good, Judge. You know any more like that?
7: Hush, Leroy. We ought to turn it on. The judge's watch may be wrong.
6: Hadn't been wrong in 20 years, but I'll turn it on anyway.
8: Gee, I wonder how Uncle sounds.
7: He'll sound just fine.
6: I'm afraid he'll sound like Gildersleeve.
5: I do hope he isn't nervous.
6: Yeah.
4: WSUM, the voice of Summerfield. Due to circumstances beyond our control, the political broadcast originally scheduled for this time will not be heard.
9: What the heck is that?
4: We present at this time the music of Chuck Hazlitt and his ensemble. Their first selection, Glowworm.
5: Judge, what on earth could have happened?
6: Can't imagine, Eve. I'll go call the station right away.
10: Stop the music! Stop it!
4: Please, Mr. Gildersleeve.
10: I don't care what the rules are. I demand to be heard.
5: Oh, Throckmorton.
8: Attaboy, Unc!
4: We're on the air.
10: I don't care. I'm going to be on the air, too.
4: You can't do it.
10: Don't tell me what I can't do. Have you ever heard of free speech, brother? Well, I'm going to have some.
4: I'm sorry, but if you come one step nearer this microphone, I'll...
10: Do what? Let go, you. What? Ladies and gentlemen, I'm being kept off the air by the...
4: Ladies and gentlemen,
2: We continue now with Chuck Hazlitt presenting Glowworm.

0: not guilty, you certainly made a prime jackass of yourself on the air.
1: It was your fault, Hooker. Why didn't you tell me they wanted money?
0: Well, I tried to. Maybe after this you'll listen to me. You can't run a campaign without money.
1: Yeah, guess you're right, Judge. But I haven't got any. I guess I'm licked.
0: Now, don't be downhearted, Gildy. You got a lot of friends in this town.
1: Friends? How do you mean?
0: Well, your friends will all be glad to contribute to your campaign fund.
1: I don't believe it.
0: No, nonsense. Anybody that wouldn't give $5? Well, he's no friend of yours, that's all.
1: How much can I put you down for, Horace?
0: Me?
1: Yeah, let's start with you. Yeah. You see what I mean, folks. Good night, everybody.
2: 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And this is Ken Carpenter speaking for the Kraft Cheese Company, makers of Parquet Margarine and a complete line of famous quality food products. 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

0: Now let's see how things are going at the great Gildersleeve. Like all candidates for public office, he finds it expedient now and then to retire from the strain of campaigning and spend a day quietly in the bosom of his family, denying himself to all but photographers. Today is Saturday, and Gildersleeve has planned such a day. No photographers are clamoring at his door, but if one happened by now, he'd find the great man standing on the front porch with his niece Marjorie, surveying his acres and sampling the morning air.
1: Just breathe that air, Marjorie. Come on, breathe some of it.
2: It's wonderful.
1: Where else can you get air like that? You know, I wouldn't live anywhere else for $1 million.
2: Neither would I.
1: You take where Judge Hooker lives, even. Of course, it's only 3 blocks from here. But somehow the air isn't the same. I notice the difference the minute I turn the corner.
2: I think it's spring that's turned the corner.
1: Huh? What do you mean?
2: Well, see how green everything is. Why, in another week, the lilacs will be out. It's really here, Uncle Mort. It's spring.
1: Yes, it's spring. What is it the fellow says? Spring with its eternal promise? I don't know. Spring, spring, thou lovely thing.
2: Why, Uncle Mort.
1: I'm a poet and I don't know it.
2: You know, you get awfully silly in the spring.
1: Well, who doesn't? Come on, let's sit down here on the swing and be comfortable, my dear. Got to remember to put some oil on that. Remind me next spring.
2: Oh, I love spring. And I love this place. I love every tree and every bush and every little thing about it.
1: Yeah, I wouldn't take $1 million for it.
2: And the grass. See how green it is. You can almost see it growing.
1: I can almost see me mowing. Oh, well, Leroy's a big boy now. Where is Leroy?
2: He ducked out right after breakfast. Do you want him?
1: No, let him go. What's he up to?
2: I don't know. He borrowed a quarter from Bertie before he left. She'll probably never see it again.
1: I've told him time and again he's not... Bertie, is that you?
3: Where are you, Miss Gildersleeve?
1: Out on the porch. Come on out.
3: Miss Gildersleeve, you going downtown today?
1: I wasn't planning to, Bertie. I doubt if I even stir off this porch today. It's so comfortable here.
3: Oh, shucks, I should have asked Leroy. He was going anyway.
1: By the way, Bertie, I understand you lent Leroy some money this morning.
3: Yes, sir. Well, I...
1: Now, I've told Leroy he's not to ask you for money, and I've asked you not to lend him any.
3: Well, I wouldn't say I lent it to him exactly, Mr. Gildersleeve.
1: You wouldn't?
3: No, sir, I just advanced it to him.
1: The distinction is a highly technical one, Bertie.
3: Is what?
1: Lending and advancing. The distinction is scarcely perceptible from where I sit.
3: I'm sorry, Mr. Gildersleeve, you ain't coming through so good this morning.
1: I say, what's the difference between lending money to Leroy and advancing it?
3: Well, advancing money is where you're going to get it back come payday. Lending it is where you kiss it goodbye. Leroy's going to pay it back.
1: Well, see that he does. What did he want it for, anyway?
3: Oh, he made me promise not to tell.
1: No, Bertie.
2: Here comes Leroy on his bicycle.
3: Yes, sir, you better ask him.
4: Hey, Uncle, look, no hands!
1: Leroy, oh, my goodness, don't do that. One of these days, he'll break his fool neck.
2: No such luck.
4: I got it, Bertie.
2: Hi, Unc.
1: Leroy, where have you been?
2: Shopping.
1: Stick in your shirt tail. What were you shopping for?
2: Present.
1: And who, may I ask, were you buying a present for with money which you borrowed from Bertie when I told you repeatedly you're not to do so? Well?
2: Could you give me that again?
1: What's the matter with everybody around here? I speak English, don't I?
3: Excuse me, I got to look enough.
1: Leroy, who was the present for?
2: Miss Goodwin.
1: Miss Goodwin, eh? Leroy, what's back of all this?
2: Nothing, Mom, nothing at all. He just wants to get promoted, that's all. June is coming.
4: I do not. I mean, I do so... Tell her to keep out of this, Unc.
2: Look, you didn't wait till the last minute every day to do your homework.
1: Now, Marjorie, I'll handle this. Leroy?
4: Yes, Unc?
1: How do you account for this sudden burst of generosity?
4: Well, gosh, I don't see why everybody has to get so suspicious all of a sudden.
1: Answer me. What prompts the giving of this rich gift?
4: Don't you know? Tomorrow's Mother's Day.
1: Mother's Day? And you're planning to give Miss Goodwin?
4: Yeah, you want to see it? It's super. I got it right here.
1: What?
4: Paid $1.50 for it at the Dollar's Main Knit Shop. I saw it in the window. $1.50. There. How do you like it?
1: What is it?
4: It's a pin cushion. What do you think?
1: Oh.
4: Genuine silk. It's blue.
1: So I see.
4: It's got pins in it, too, and they're hard to find, aren't they, Marge? You see, they're stuck into it so they spell mother.
1: Well, that's very clever.
4: $1.50. You think she'll like it, Unc?
1: Well, it's a very pretty pin cushion, my boy. The only thing
4: is... Oh, I'm going to wrap it up nice. I thought maybe you'd probably be going over there today and you could take it with you and give it to her so she'd get it in time for... Don't you think she'll like it, Unc?
1: Oh, it's very...

0: gosh, I thought she'd like it. I went and spent a buck and a half.
1: I'm sure she'd like it, my boy, but as I say, women are apt to be touchy about these little matters. They don't like to think of themselves as Whistler's mother.
2: Uncle Mort's right.
1: But I'll tell you what you do. Now, why don't you save it and give it to her for a wedding present?
0: When?
1: Well, when we get married.
0: When is that?
2: Yes, when are you going to get married?
1: Well, that's a little indefinite.
0: You mean she ain't saying?
1: No, we have a definite understanding about it, Leroy. We have a definite understanding.
0: All right, when is it?
1: Well, we decided, your Auntie Eve and I, that it would be too complicated to try to get married at the same time I'm running for mayor.
0: Well, then why run for mayor?
1: You have a point there, my boy. But Eve is very anxious to have me do it. She wants me to be the mayor. In fact, she promised that if I win the primaries in June, that same day she'll name the date of our wedding.
0: And if you don't win, what then?
2: Of course he's going to win, Leroy.
0: Yeah, but what if he doesn't?
1: We haven't really gone into that, my boy.
0: Well, you better go into it. I don't want to get stuck with a pincushion that cost a buck and a half.
1: Yes.

0: Will there be anything else, Dr. Needham?
1: No, that's all, I think, Mr. Peavy. You'll be sure and thank Mrs. Peavy, won't you? I don't know how we could run a church supper without her.
0: Well, she enjoyed it.
2: Well, Peavy, you old son of a gun, how... Oh, hello, Dr. Needham.
1: Good day, Mr. Gildersleeve.
2: I didn't see you when I first came in.
0: That will be 25 cents, Dr. Needham.
1: 25 cents.
0: And the penny tax, of course.
1: Of course. Render unto Caesar the things that are Caesar's. Eh, Mr. Gildersleeve?
2: That's right. By the way, Doctor, I may be requiring your services before long.
1: Oh, so? In what capacity?
2: Well, you may not have heard, I'm engaged to be married.
1: Well, that will be a pleasure, Mr. Gildersleeve. A real pleasure. Good day. Good day, Mr. Peavy.
0: Goodbye, Doctor.
2: Good day. By George, he's a pretty good fellow. I wonder if he heard me say son of a gun, Peavy.
0: I wouldn't worry about the doctor. He has a great sense of humor.
2: Oh?
0: Render unto Caesar the things that are Caesar's. He says that every time he pays the penny tax.
2: Yes, I know.
0: Well, what can I do for you this afternoon?
2: Not a thing, Peavy. I just dropped in to chew the fat for a while, if you're not busy.
0: Not at all. Is the happy day really drawing nigh for you, Mr. Gildersleeve?
2: Right after the election, I'll be the happiest man in the world. She's the finest woman I've ever known.
0: Woman is a noble sex, Mr. Gildersleeve. I'd say it was the nobler of the two sexes.
2: You're right, Peavy.
0: Now you take Mother's Day. Only a woman can be a mother.
2: Yeah, that's true. Probably a good thing, too.
0: Well, Judge Hooker.
3: Hello, Peavy. Well, Gildersleeve, busy campaigning, I see.
2: And I'm just resting for the moment, Judge. Peavy and I are talking about the nobility of woman.
3: Women. Give me a pack of razor blades, Peavy, and a bottle of those liver pills.
2: Sour grapes, Judge.
3: All right, laugh, Gildy. You're no better off than I am.
0: Well, now, I wouldn't say that. Mr. Gildersleeve's engaged to be married, you know.
3: Yeah, I know. But there's many a slip twixt the cup and the lip. And Gildersleeve ought to know.
4: Now, see here, Hooker.
3: You better get it in writing, Gildy. Just a year ago, you were waltzing up the aisle with Leela Ransom.
2: This is different.
0: No, I don't think Mr. Gildersleeve has anything to worry about.
3: Well, you don't know, Peavy. Women are tricky.
0: Not tricky, Judge. Just cautious.
2: Oh? How do you mean?
0: Well, I can remember Mrs. Peavy when she was getting ready to name the day. I was with a wholesale drug firm at the time, Dunninger and Holtz it was. And I can remember the day she said she'd marry me just as plain as if it was yesterday.
2: Well, how could any man forget it?
0: Yes, sir. I called on her one Sunday afternoon. I used to call on her every Sunday afternoon, as a matter of fact. And I'd always take along some little token, a bouquet of flowers or a box of taffy. We were both very fond of taffy in those days.
3: Come on, Peavy. What happened?
0: I'm coming to it, Judge. I used to ask her to name the day every couple of months or so, and on this particular afternoon, I asked her again. I'll never forget her answer.
2: What did she say, Peavy?
0: She said, Richard, I'll marry you just as soon as you open your own drugstore. So, here I am in my own drugstore.
3: Yeah, but what if you hadn't opened your own store?
2: She would have married him just the same.
0: Well, no, I wouldn't say that.

0: Mrs. Peavy has a mind of her own.
1: See, Gildy? That's women for you. They'll only marry you for what they can get out of you.
2: Judge, that is a disgusting statement. That may be true of some women, but not Eve. Eve is different. Eve will marry me whether I'm elected or not.
1: Are you sure, Gildy?
2: I'm positive. What's more, I'm going right over and find out.

0: Well, in the middle of the morning?
1: Sure. What's the matter with the morning?
0: Nothing, Throckmorton, except that I was just going out. Would you like to come in just for a minute?
1: I'll come in for a minute and stay the rest of the day.
0: Throckmorton, aren't you...
1: I'm taking the day off.
0: Oh, is Mayor Terwilliger taking the day off?
1: Now, Eve, a man can only campaign so much.
0: That's no way to win an election.
1: Let's forget the election. Wouldn't you like to take the day off and have a little fun?
0: I can't. And I don't think you should either.
1: Oh, come on, Eve. Besides, I've got something I'd like to ask you about.
0: You can ask me about it tonight. I have a teacher's meeting in a few minutes.
1: Eve, don't I mean anything to you?
0: Of course you do, only the thing...
1: Eve, there's something I gotta know right away.
0: What's that, Throckmorton?
1: Well, I got to thinking. I'm just wondering. We get married in June, huh?
0: Maybe.
1: Right after the election?
0: It all depends.
1: Depends on what?
0: Throckmorton, that reminds me. I wrote my mother about you. I never do a thing without consulting Mother. Would you like to hear what she said?
1: What did you write her about me?
0: Oh, I told her I'd met you and how kind you'd been to me and what an important man you were getting to be.
1: Is that all?
0: Just about. Would you like to hear what she said about you?
1: Well, some other time. But right now, Eve, I've got to know where I stand. Suppose I don't get elected.
0: I refuse to consider that possibility. So should you.
1: Well, of course, I'm going to keep right on plugging away, Eve. I'll do my best.
0: And you'll win. I'm sure you will.
1: What if I don't?
0: Let me show you what Mother said. I've got a letter right here.
1: Oh, for goodness sake.
0: Let's see. The weather has been rather chilly, so and so and so and so. Nancy Grant had a baby last week, so and so and so and so. Oh, here. Mr. Gildersleeve, from your description, sounds very forceful and dynamic. I'm sure he has a real future in politics. There.
1: Politics? What about my other future? Haven't you said anything to your mother about us?
0: Maybe I have.
1: Well, what did she say about that?
0: I don't have to tell you everything, do I, darling?
1: Well, I want to know where I stand.
0: Well, our engagement's been announced, hasn't it?
1: I've been engaged before. What I want to know is, if I don't get elected...
0: Throckmorton, you're being a defeatist. I won't consider that possibility. In fact... Oh, dear, they're blowing for me. I've got to go.
1: But, Eve, can't you answer a simple question?
0: Later. See you tonight, darling.
1: Now, where am I? By George, if I didn't know her so well, I'd say she was tricky.
2: The Great Gildersleeve will be with us again in just a few seconds. Now, more tempting ways to serve Pabstet, the delicious golden cheese food. 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Cream potatoes and cream spinach made with Pabstet are sure to be greeted with ahs and ohs of delight. 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

0: Now let's get back to the great Gildersleeve. He's been at loose ends ever since his inconclusive talk with Eve Goodwin, so he's spending the afternoon alone at home, moodily trying to read, to listen to the radio, and to keep Leroy's dog out of his chair. Now, however, comes an interruption.
1: Oh, now what? Shut up, Jeep. Well, good afternoon, Leela.
2: Hello, Throckmorton. I hope you don't mind my dropping over, but it's such a lovely day.
1: No, no, glad to see you. Come in. Get out of here, Jeep.
2: Oh, I just couldn't stand being cooped up over there another minute, and I just thought, well, now, I'll just go have a nice, friendly visit with Throckmorton.
1: Oh, fine. I've just been sitting around not doing a thing. Come in and sit down.
2: Oh, thank you. It's nice in here. I've always liked this room.
1: You have?
2: Mm. I've always liked this couch, too. Seems like old times, just the two of us here, doesn't it, Throckmorton?
1: Yeah, just like old times.
2: I'm terribly happy for you, darling. About Eve, I mean.
1: That's good.
2: She's a fine woman. One of the finest women I ever met, really.
1: She is a fine woman.
2: When is the happy day to be, Throckmorton?
1: We have a sort of a flexible arrangement. Probably in June.
2: Oh, June's a lovely month for a wedding. Just think, a year ago.
1: You're being awfully nice about this whole thing, Leela.
2: Oh, but I think Eve is so perfect for you. You're almost as tall as she is. I'm... I'm sure most people will never notice.
1: When she wears low heels, I'm taller than she is.
2: Well, of course, I don't suppose she'd want to wear low heels very often, but honestly, I don't think those are the things that matter at all. It's the understanding between two people that matters.
1: Well, Eve understands me perfectly.
2: I just wish I could get to know her better. I'm certain she must be terribly interesting.
1: Oh, she is. Fine talker, very well informed, but she's never boring. You know, some well-informed women are boring.
2: I suppose so. I don't suppose you ever think about us anymore, do you, Throckmorton?
1: Us?
2: We had some happy moments, a few. I like to remember them sometimes.
1: We had a lot of fun, Leela.
2: Do you remember the time we got caught in the rain and had to spend all afternoon in that funny little country store?
1: And we played checkers for 2 hours.
2: And I didn't win one game. You always were too smart for me, Throckmorton.
1: You weren't trying.
2: Oh, yes, I was. Do you remember that afternoon we went out on the picnic, just the two of us, and we just lay on the grass and looked up at the clouds?
1: Yeah, I remember.
2: We didn't talk sensibly or think about anything. We just acted like two silly people who were in love all afternoon. Wasn't it silly?
1: No. What was silly about it?
2: Oh, we did such silly things. Are you still ticklish, Throckmorton?
1: Now, Leela. Leela. Cut it out, Leela. Leela.
2: I shouldn't have done that, I know.
1: You can if you want to.
2: No, no, I mustn't.
1: Go ahead and tickle me, Leela.
2: No.
1: Leela?
2: Oh, Throckmorton, you mustn't. Oh, Throckmorton, what are we doing? Imagine how we ever...
1: We were swept away.
2: Oh, Throckmorton, how can I ever face Eve?
1: How can you face her? What about me?
2: You mustn't worry about it, darling. Eve is so understanding. I'm sure she would realize it was just a slip.
1: Oh, she'd never forgive me.
2: Oh, of course she would, Throckmorton. I only hope she can forgive me.
1: It was my fault, Leela. It was all my fault.
2: Well, I forgive you, you poor boy.

0: I'm not worthy of her. I'm not worthy to touch the ground she walks on. I'm not worthy to kiss the hem of her garment. How could I do a thing like that? I must be no good.
1: Well, Mr. Gildersleeve.
0: Oh, Dr. Needham.
1: We meet again.
0: Yes, we meet again. I suppose you're out for a little stroll?
1: Yes, I usually take a little constitutional after supper Saturday evening. Sets me up for Sunday. Will I be seeing you in church tomorrow?
0: Oh, yes, yes, you certainly will.
1: Good, good.
0: I felt the need of church lately.
1: The world needs the church, Mr. Gildersleeve, if the world but knew it.
0: You're right, Doctor. You're absolutely right. Goodbye.

0: Yeah, it's the only thing to do. I'll just throw myself on her mercy. I'll just say to her, Eve, I've been a bad boy. Please forgive me. I'll just say to her, I don't know how it happened, Eve. I didn't mean to do it. It just happened. I'll say...
1: Throckmorton.
0: Hello, Eve.
1: Well, come in, silly.
0: Oh, thanks.
1: I wasn't expecting you quite so early, but...
0: Oh, am I too early? Well, I could go away and come back again.
1: Oh, nonsense. I'm glad you came early. Now we can have a nice long evening together. Well, aren't you going to take your hat off?
0: Oh, forgot.
1: I'll take it.
0: Thanks.
1: There. Now come in the living room.
0: Thanks.
1: Well, darling, aren't you going to kiss me? It's quite proper, you know. We're engaged.
0: Eve.
1: Yes?
0: Nothing.
1: There's something troubling you, Throckmorton. What is it?
0: It's nothing. Not a thing.
1: Oh, you're tired then, poor dear. Why don't you lie down here and stretch out on the sofa? Come on.
0: Well, where will you?
1: I'll just kneel here beside you.
0: I'm the one who should be kneeling.
1: Oh, no. No, just stretch out and relax. That's it. You've had a hard day, haven't you?
0: Well, it has been rather strenuous.
1: What have you been up to since I saw you?
0: Huh? Guess who I saw on the way over here? Dr. Needham.
1: Oh, really? He's such a fine man, Dr. Needham.
0: Yeah, only he always gives you the feeling that he can see right through you. We must go to church tomorrow, Eve.
1: I'd love to go with you.
0: Yeah, we must do that. Eve?
1: Yes, Throckmorton.
0: Nothing.
1: Darling, you're troubled about something, I can tell. There's something you want to tell me.
0: No, no.
1: Sit up a moment.
0: Huh? What for?
1: So I can sit down. There. Now lean back and just let me hold your head in my lap. Your forehead feels hot.
0: It is.
1: Let me stroke it for you.
0: Your fingers are so cool, Eve. So cool and sweet.
1: This will take all the pain and all the worry and all the weariness away.
0: Oh, Eve, you're wonderful. So sweet and understanding.
1: There's not much a woman can give a man, Throckmorton, if she can't give him understanding.
0: And you do. You understand so well. Eve.
1: Yes, darling?
0: Nothing.
1: All right. Just lie quietly. Don't tell me if you don't want to.
0: Oh, but I do. I mean, there's nothing to tell, really. Nothing much.
1: Then it can't be anything to worry about.
0: No, it isn't. The whole thing is silly. Completely silly. Didn't amount to raw beans. It was just... Eve?
1: Yes?
0: Do you believe that a kiss means anything?
1: Do I believe that a kiss means anything? Well, that's hard to say. It all depends. No, I don't think the kiss itself means anything. It's the thought behind it.
0: Exactly. That's the way I feel.
1: I mean, after all, there are kisses that you just... And then there are other kisses.
0: That's it. Sometimes you kiss somebody and it means no more than a slap on the back.
1: Well, I've never thought of it that way.
0: And then there are other kisses that are special. Like this. Bend down, Eve.
1: Gracious, I'm losing my hairpin.
0: Oh, Eve, you're wonderful. That's what I like about you. You understand?
1: Well, a girl can only try.
0: I should have known. You're not like the others. You're wonderful. And I'm a dope.
1: Oh, now, Throckmorton.
0: Yes, I am. I'm a dope. Would you believe it? I've been worried to death all afternoon.
1: What about?
0: Silliest thing in the world. Leela Ransom came over this afternoon, and we were sitting around talking, and one thing led to another, and before I knew it, I slipped her a quick kiss. And all the rest of the day, I worried about it. Can you beat it? Eve, is something...
1: How could you, Throckmorton? How could you? You leave that woman and come over here?
0: But Eve, it didn't mean anything. You said so yourself. Gosh, it didn't mean anything more than a slap on the back.
1: It may have been a slap on the back to Mrs. Ransom, but it's a slap in the face to me. Now, if you'll excuse me, I'm very tired. I'm very tired of a number of things.
0: I give up. I give up. She's right. I was a bad boy.

0: Here's a strange situation. While other foods are being rationed, we're urged now to cut loose and fill up on eggs. It seems this country has more eggs right now than it knows what to do with, and a very good thing to do with them is to eat them. There are good reasons for this sudden surplus. The hens have been going all out for victory, and at the same time, we're hard up for storage facilities and crates to pack the eggs in. We have to keep them moving direct from hen to consumer. It's a good thing, really, because doctors tell us that eggs have what it takes. They say we'd all be healthier if we ate them at least once a day. Well, not only do eggs supply many of the things we miss with those steaks we're not getting, but they have a specialty of their own. They help prevent pellagra. And right now, because of the surplus, eggs are cheaper than they're likely to be for some time. So it's a good chance to lay up a little extra health against hard times to come.
1: Personally, Mr. Carpenter, I make a practice of eating 2 eggs for breakfast every morning, rain or shine.
0: Yeah, I was just about to remark, Mr. Gildersleeve, I've never seen you looking better.
1: Oh, I never felt better.
0: Well, you heard what the man said, folks. Let's eat all the eggs we can get while this surplus lasts, because if we don't, the farmers are going to start laying off hens, and when the lean season comes around again, we'll be right back where we were before.
1: Yeah, and that would be ridiculous. Good night, everybody.
0: Music heard on this program was directed by Claude Sweet, and this is Ken Carpenter speaking for the Kraft Cheese Company, makers of parquet margarine and a complete line of famous quality food products. Kraft invites you to listen in again next week for the further adventures of the Great Gildersleeve.
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3: 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This set of shows aired on the evenings of March 26th, April 30th, May 7th, and 14th, 1944. Tune in next Sunday evening, same time, same place, for another set of thrilling and awesome comedy shows, here on Audio Theater. This is your host, Evan, saying thanks for listening. Until then, have a good one.

0: Good evening. This is Keith. Welcome to Audio Theater for Thursday, July 9th, 2026. 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This evening's shows are entitled Eve and Lodger. These shows originally aired back on the evenings of January 24th and February 14th, 1948, respectively. These tales, well calculated to keep you in suspense, begin momentarily. Enjoy this evening's presentation.
1: This is Robert Montgomery, inviting you to join us for the story of a woman named Eve. Tonight's study in Suspense. An hour of suspense. A full 60 minutes at this time, with the distinguished actor-director, Mr. Robert Montgomery, as your host. Tonight, our star is Miss June Havoc. Miss Havoc will appear in The Black Angel, a suspense play produced, edited, and directed by William Spear. Mr. Montgomery,
2: I believe an apple is honest. Until a couple of days ago, I don't suppose I'd given an apple a solid thought in months. But it was a warm afternoon, and the striped awning over the fruit stand offered shade. And besides, I found myself staring at the apples. All lined up they were, in nice even rows, shiny and round and red. They were supposed to tempt me, and they did. The first thing you know, I picked one out and shined it up. And then I looked at it, close. For the first time, I think I understood why an artist ever set up an easel in front of an apple and painted it. It's really very beautiful, a good apple is. The way the red dissolves into the yellow. It's warm. It's full of promise. I bit into it, and then I got to thinking. That coloring, I thought, is just a come-on. A private sales promotion to make you want it. As a matter of fact, an apple does its advertising in an extremely honest fashion. Mind you, I'm not selling apples, but even a bad apple says, here's a blemish, a spot, a fault. If you take me, you take the bad of me with the good. And don't say I didn't warn you. So you can take an apple on its face value. And that's what I was doing. But as I ate it, I found myself wishing that all of nature's products were as frank and open. You choose a friend, a sweetheart. The come-on, the sales campaign, the covering, maybe it lives up to its promise and maybe it doesn't. With an apple, you can tell. So the one I was munching on set me to thinking about apples and people. About the confusion that arose when the first apple and the first human being got together. The forbidden fruit and the woman, Eve. That name reminded me of the only Eve I ever knew very much about, Eve Jeremy. I didn't actually know the Jeremys personally, Eve and Frank, but I don't think Hollywood will ever forget them. Eve and Frank Jeremy are memorable, not as individuals, but together as husband and wife. Not just because she was a beautiful actress, or because he was an influential producer, but because of what they became in combination. Let's take a look at Eve and Frank. Look past the covering and see what we find.
1: Now, with the performance of our distinguished star, Miss June Havoc, as Eve Jeremy, we hope once again to keep you in suspense.

0: that you, Frank? Well, darling, we'd better get a move on. You know how Azadia is about her sit-down dinners. It's after 7 now, and it'll... Oh, Frank, you're not even drunk.
1: I can't go, baby.
0: Oh, for heaven's sake. What do you mean you can't go?
1: I've just been on the phone half an hour. Crawford won't do the part.
0: Well, she never was right for it.
1: I thought she was. Anyway, she won't do it, and now I've got to find someone else.
0: Well, let's talk about it later, huh, darling? Go on, get your dinner jacket on, please.
1: Look, you go without me, honey. I've got
0: so much to do. I will not. I will not be the odd woman there. Oh, you know how Azadia is about how carefully she arranges
1: everything. Now, listen, this is serious.
0: Oh.
1: Look, I didn't want to discuss it at home. I'm not the kind of guy who brings the office home every night. Maybe I'd be a bigger shot producer if I did. Anyway, business is lousy. See, just lousy. Money's frozen all over. It's all right for the big studios, MGM, Paramount, and Warners. But it's murder right now for an independent.
0: I know.
1: Guys like me depend on money from the banks, honey. And even if I've got the best picture in the world, with money the way it is, I've got to have at least one big box office name so the banks will think their investment is protected.
0: Oh, Frank, I know all about this. You told me enough about it when you explained why I couldn't play the part myself.
1: Well?
0: Oh, Frank, honey, I am sorry. I suppose it is terrible that I'm fussing over a little thing like a dinner party when you have...
1: Oh, that's better, sweet.
0: Well, Frank, why don't we go out to dinner anyhow? You know, it might relax you and take your mind off things.
1: No, honey, now, if I don't get my whole deal set within the next 48 hours and get word to New York about who my star is, we can't shoot this year.
0: Oh.
1: And frankly, Eve, I can't afford... I simply just can't afford. I mean it literally. To lay out the rest of this year.
0: Well, Fontaine can't do it. Crawford won't. All right, who's it going to be?
1: Eve, just one star that's been right for it from the beginning. Now, you'll get sore again, and we'll have a big shindy about it. But honestly, honey, now, if you could just believe me when I tell you that she doesn't mean anything to me. Nothing but a big...
0: Lorna Moore.
1: Yes, Lorna Moore.
0: And I suppose you've been talking to her, seeing her, trying to warm up that old...
1: I just hung up the phone from talking to her. I'm going to see her, and so that's why I can't go to dinner. She's out at the Malibu Beach House. Oh, look, Eve, why can't you believe me when
0: Frank,
1: I...
0: Frank, leave me alone. Oh, what do you think I am? Do you think I'm going over to Azadia's and tell them the reason I'm alone is that you couldn't come? You had to go out and see Lorna Moore at her beach house in Malibu. Oh, I can just see that look on Azadia's face when you and Lorna and Azadia all used to be such great friends. You never went to have dinner at Azadia's alone up until 6 months ago. Oh, no. You always had Lorna along, even though she hadn't made a picture for you for 3 years. She wasn't a business deal then. Oh, no. All right. You know how I feel about everything, so you can just go and do as you exactly please.
1: Darling, if you just listen to me. I don't care about Lorna at all. You must know that. I don't even care for her particularly as an actress. But I need that name or I'm sunk.
0: She's the only available actress in the whole world that can play that part of
1: it. Yes, she's the only actress that I can get in a hurry with a big enough name.
0: Oh.
1: Okay, Eve, I'm going out to Malibu. Oh, honestly, honey, I don't think I'll be any more than an hour.
0: You can call Azadia from there. I'm not going to call her.
1: All right, I'll call her from there.
0: It wasn't like me. It really wasn't like me. But if a man would only understand that a woman is a really delicate, sensitive instrument. And, of course, that goes double if you're an actress. Frank was actually a very nice, sweet guy. A bit older, of course, but kind and swell. I guess I knew, basically, that Lorna didn't mean anything to him but business. But the whole thing seemed to explode that night. My wanting to be an important actress and the mortification of having a dinner party called off with me sitting there all dressed up and looking, well, really wonderful. I got up and put my coat on. I was so mad I was cold. I wandered into the living room. On the coffee table was a bottle of gin. Frank had just gotten it out, I guess, to start to make a martini. I let out a little into the jigger glass and I gulped it down. I thought some plaster had fallen off the ceiling and hit me in the chest for a minute. Then I saw something lying under the love seat. A little package. I untied it. It was from Rheingold. A gold compact. And on it was engraved, "To Lorna, dear," from Frank. I guess it was the gin made me decide to do it. Anyway, the next thing I knew, I was out in my car, backing out of the driveway and turning up Sunset. I knew I was headed for Malibu. Oh. there, I did the most wonderful scenes in my mind. I'd knock on the door, then quickly open it so they wouldn't be able to get out of each other's arms. Good evening. Oh, no, no, please. Don't let me disturb you. I merely came to bring you this present that Frank, in his haste to get over to see you, neglected to bring. It's this lovely gold compact. He picked it out all by himself, of course. And that's his very own writing on it, too. Well, good night, and I'm certainly looking forward to your Academy Award performance in his new picture. I knew which house it was. A white one all by itself up on Trancas Beach, about a mile beyond Merle Oberon. I stopped a couple of hundred feet from the house. Frank's car was nowhere in sight. I opened the wrought iron gate and walked on up the door. There wasn't a light in the house. Oh, please, no, don't let me disturb you. This lovely gold compact. I beg your pardon. Then I saw that the door was standing open a couple of inches. I pushed it wide open. Took a couple of steps in and stood there. I smelled cigar smoke. Cigars. I was looking for them, but I couldn't see anybody. It was all dark in my end of the room, but at the other end, 30 or 40 feet across, it was quite bright and blue. Well, that's where they are, I thought. Out there on the terrace, looking at the sea, having a drink. I walked across the marble floor, black and white checkerboard. It was so beautiful. I stumbled over something as I made my way around a chair. I kicked at it. A discarded boudoir slipper. But it wasn't. It was a foot and a leg. A silk-clad leg. And then I could see better. It looked like a tumbled mass of boudoir pillows. Perhaps a discarded negligee and a chaise coverlet all intermingled and allowed to fall into a neglected heap on the floor. There at that one place. I got down waveringly and edged aside one of the pillows. Satin it was. And so soft, so harmless. But someone had smothered her to death with it. I was sorry I'd tampered with that concealing pillow. I looked for one moment at that grimacing, suffused mass with a protruding tongue. And then panic came on. I made several confused half-turns this way and then that. And then I located the door and I sped for it. But just as I got there, the drunk was arriving. It was that drunk.
2: Laura. Laura. I came back. Forgive me, but I came back. I had to come back. I guess you can't speak to me, Laura. I guess you aren't hardly able to speak to me, Lorna. I'm sorry. I'm truly sorry for everything. Luella or somebody said you wanted to get married again, and I just couldn't stand it, Lorna. I didn't mean to do it. It's bad to you, Lorna. Lorna. Lorna, there's a fault. Do you want to speak to anybody, Laura? Oh, you can't speak to anybody. No, you can't speak to anybody. Oh, Lorna can't come to the phone. Who wants to know? Well, Jerry, this is Jack. I'm her husband by a previous marriage. Wait a minute. I'll write it down. Oh, all the way from New York, huh? Sounds like you're just in the next room. Jerry Jordan. All right, Jerry. Kiss Broadway for me. No trouble, I'm sure. Lorna. I wish it were possible. What's the matter? Are you fall out? Huh, Lorna? Lorna.

I hadn't been able to move. I stood there for minutes after he'd gone. I remember I could hear seagulls. And I wondered if seagulls were like vultures, if they knew that someone was dead on their beach. And about now, something very strange was happening to me. I was getting stronger, braver, more interested than shocked. I thought, I'll call Frank. He must have gotten home by now. And then I remembered my fingerprints on the telephone. I wiped it off carefully with my handkerchief, even though I knew I was wiping away the drunk's fingerprints at the same time. By the phone was the piece of paper he had scrawled a message on. Jerry Jordan, it said. New York, Broadway. I put that in my pocket. Something shiny was lying on the floor near her. I thought it must be the compact. It had fallen out of my hand when I first stumbled. I bent down to pick it up. Oh, it was awful. Because it was her hand. It was a gold lipstick that she had in her hand. I let go. But then I looked at the white square of linoleum that was there. A letter. She'd scrawled a red letter on the marble with her lipstick. A big letter, J. While she was being suffocated, put to death with a satin pillow, she'd been trying to write the name of the man who was killing her. What an actress trick. What a corny actress trick, I thought. But J, not so many men's names begin with J. Jerry Jordan begins with J, two of them. And Jack, her drunken ex-husband, that begins with J. And Frank Jeremy begins with J. And Frank is my husband. I picked up her address book, a beautiful white leather tooled address book on the phone table. I was getting panicky again. I was about to tear the J page out of it, but then I thought, no, that would look suspicious. It would look very suspicious. So I put the address book in my purse, and the phone was still ringing when I left.

0: May I speak with Azadia, please?
1: They're all upstairs looking at the television. The wrestling matches. I wonder if I could take a message. This is Mike Romanoff.
0: Oh, Mike. Mike, this is Eve Jeremy.
1: Hello there, darling. Hello. Are you all right? We've been worried. Tried to call you. Azadia said she couldn't understand why she hadn't heard from you.
0: Well, Mike, I've had this frightful headache. Just more than I could bear. Came on me while I was dressing, and I just had to lie down. It just won't stop. But didn't Frank call and tell you that we couldn't make it?
1: Haven't heard from Frank, isn't he?
0: No. That is, he had to go out, Mike, some business or something. You know how he is, so much in his mind.
1: I quite understand, dear. Terribly sorry about your headache.
0: Thank you. It's better now, but, well, I still don't think I'd better go out.
1: Oh, darling, I hope you understand I did my best to see it wasn't printed.
0: What? What wasn't printed, sir?
1: You haven't seen tonight's Hollywood Hush, then?
0: Oh, that. Oh, well, I...
1: Of course, it's just that it was mean and it happened in my restaurant, and I knew you'd understand.
0: Oh, I... Of course I do, Mike.
1: Good night, my dear. See you soon. Take care of that headache.
0: Thank you, Mike. I will. Good night. The evening paper was where Frank had dropped it. I opened it to the Hollywood Hush column. It was the first item. If Frank Jeremy would like to get Lorna Moore back to work for him, starring in Eagle's Nest, his proposed new indie production, and if Lorna Moore would like to do the part for her ex-heart flutter, why can't they keep from fighting at that number one table in Romanoff? It started politely yesterday over the consomme and ended up with shrieks for coffee. Round two was at today's lofty luncheon, during which Lorna did most of the talking at a medium shout, with Frank eating very dark bread indeed. If this keeps up, Mike Romanoff will be auctioning off seats at ringside tables. We're sure that Mrs. J understands it's all just business. J. Mrs. J. And then I heard them coming in.
2: Hello, baby. Don't be frightened, Evie. It's all right.
3: It's all right. It's good.
2: They think I... Well, look at you.
0: I know. I know about it. And it wasn't you. Tell them, Frank. Tell them it wasn't you. Tell them.
3: Yeah. Tell us, Frank.
2: How did you know? Oh, radio.
0: I was there. I was right there.
2: Baby. When...
4: What'd you say, lady?
2: She didn't say anything.
3: She said she heard it on the radio.
0: Tell them, Frank.
2: I have been. 2 hours now. It doesn't seem to
0: he
2: help.
0: He couldn't have. Don't you see? He couldn't have.
4: Yeah, we'd better let him go, Lieutenant. She says he couldn't have done it.
3: Shut up.
5: Mrs. Jeremy, did you not... Can you say with certainty what your husband's whereabouts were, have been, since 7 o'clock this evening?
2: Baby, shut up.
5: Can you, Mrs. Jeremy?
0: Listen, I... No.
5: You know, he was going to visit out at Malibu, to visit Miss Lorna Moore.
0: Yes, I knew that. It was a business thing, and
5: well,
0: I...
5: Well, we've got to get going.
0: Oh, Frank. Oh, Frank, look, what have they done to you? Look. They've been fighting with
4: you. Ah, we ain't been fighting with them. But that Lorna Moore, you know, she used to be a swimmer in the Olympics.
0: Your hand, darling, it's all bleeding.
4: She had long fingernails, too.
2: Her cat did that. I told you over and over again where they came from.
3: She wouldn't let him in, but her cat raked his hand.
2: It was outside the door. It had gotten out of...
3: Well, oh, so much for the cat.
0: No, no, wait. Wait, won't he need something? Oh, please, let me give him something to take with him.
2: It's all right, sweet.
0: I ran to his bedroom, looked around blindly, snatched up something at random from under one of the bed pillows, and I ran back with him. When I got there, the door was standing open, and the street beyond was empty. They hadn't waited. They were gone. I stood there in the open doorway, and the rolled-up pajamas dropped to the floor at my feet and lay there.
6: Sit down, Mrs. Jeremy.
0: Thank you.
6: It's just a technicality. I know it frightens people so, but it isn't final. It's just a legal phrase that's automatically spoken in these cases. Honey, I've seen Mr. Benedict get more people off on appeals and reversals. Haven't you, Mort? How about it, Mort? Haven't you?
7: Yeah.
0: He wouldn't even let me take the stand. And the compact and the address book. I do feel terrible. Not being allowed
6: to... What could you have done? Don't you suppose he would have been the first to call you if it would have helped any? Mr. Benedict never overlooks a witness he thinks can help a case. And he never uses one he thinks will weaken it. Does he, Mort?
7: Huh?
6: Mort, does he?
7: Well, now, you see, Nobody saw you come or go there that night.
6: No, of course.
7: The jury wouldn't have believed you any more than the arresting detective.
6: No.
7: They would have thought that you were making it up to try to shield your husband. And the sympathy you aroused for yourself would have worked in reverse.
6: Anyhow, honey, you have to admit he was mixed up with it.
7: Oh, surely.
6: Well.
8: All right. I know that as well as he does. How are you, Mrs. Jeremy?
0: Oh, I'm fine. Then it's pretty bad, isn't it?
8: Let me have a cigarette, will you, Maud? Long day.
0: It's pretty bad, isn't it?
8: It isn't over yet. You're taking the typical layman's point of view.
0: But isn't it all just circumstantial evidence? I just don't see how they can...
8: Sure it is. Sure it is. Now, Mr. Jeremy and I had a long talk this morning. Long talk. You understand that I felt from the very beginning, and I've been very frank with you as to my reasons for thinking so, that you shouldn't appear on the stand.
0: Yes, I know, Mr. Benedict.
8: However, I expressed to Mr. Jeremy your natural desire to come forward and tell the circumstances that you detailed to us. Your visit to the beach house and the detail about the probable explanation for the gold compact.
0: There's no probable explanation for the compact. I told you,
8: yes,
0: Mr. Benedict.
8: Yes, yes. At any rate, Mr. Jeremy and I had a long talk again about the advisability of your going on the stand.
0: Yes?
8: He's absolutely dead set against it. Now, if you insist on it, of course I shall have to introduce you. But let me once again say that if you do, you'll hurt our side more than you'll help it.
0: Well, you all know so much more about it.
8: That's right.
0: I do.
8: That's right. Mr. Jeremy, it is his wish, and it's also mine. He doesn't want you to get all smeared up, too, if it can be avoided.
6: And the wife isn't required to testify anyway, you know, honey. Now, you must...
0: Mr. Benedict, there's one thing I haven't told you. I was confused and worried about Frank, and... Well, anyway, I didn't think of it again until just lately. Her address book. When I was there, I found her address book.
8: I don't want to hear about it, Mrs. Jeremy. Well, you just hold on. You're being wonderful about it. This is a real test, and you're taking it like a major. Come on, I'll take you downstairs and put you in a taxi. Do you want Maud or the girl to ride home with you to your place?
0: No, thank you. I'll be all right. I'll have to get used to going around alone from now on, I guess.

0: Ladies and gentlemen of the jury, have you reached a verdict?
1: We have, Your Honor.
0: The defendant will rise.
2: Oh, thank you. Take it easy, sweet. It's going to be all right.
0: What does the jury find?
1: We find the defendant, Frank Jeremy, guilty of murder in the first degree.

0: In tonight's full hour of suspense, June Havoc, our star, appears as Eve Jeremy in William Spears' production of Eve. Tonight's study in suspense. In just a moment, we will return with Act Two of Suspense.
1: This is CBS, the Columbia Broadcasting System. This is Robert Montgomery again. Quote, "A woman is a delicate, sensitive instrument, and that goes double if the woman is also an actress," unquote. Eve Jeremy said that a long time ago, before Lorna Moore was murdered. Now the sensitive instrument that is Eve Jeremy is forced to follow a course that she's never planned for herself, a course dictated by somebody else's verdict, a verdict of guilty of murder in the first degree.
2: We bring back to our Hollywood soundstage our star, Miss June Havoc, as Eve Jeremy, with William Johnstone as Frank Jeremy, and Wally Marr as Jerry Jordan in Eve. Tonight's study in
0: Suspense.

0: Mr. Jeremy. The second booth.
1: Oh, thank you.
0: You have 5 minutes.
2: Hello, sweet.
1: There.
2: Now, take it easy, sweet. We don't have much time.
1: I have to talk to you like this through an iron screen, not even to be able to touch you. And...
2: That's the way it is, sweet. When a guy's been convicted.
1: Oh, don't. I know you didn't do it. I know you didn't.
2: Of course I didn't, sweet, but it's just one of those things. Circumstantial evidence.
1: But, Frank, there must be something.
2: I was pretty optimistic during the trial, because I knew I didn't do it, I guess. But now that I look back on it, they had enough coincidence pieced together to convict a dozen innocent men.
1: Frank, how can you be so calm? How can you...
2: What's the use of being anything else? I'm like an old man waiting to...
1: Oh, don't! Oh, don't!
2: But there's one thing I want you to know, dear. I want to be sure you didn't believe that I was starting over with her. Or that she meant anything to me at all.
1: I didn't.
2: She was a star and I was a producer.
1: I know.
2: I needed her for my picture. She's a... Well, she was a big name in pictures. You knew I'd been seeing her. When I quarreled with her, it was about you, dear.
1: Oh, darling, honestly, I know.
2: I just wanted to be sure. You know, I've got nothing to hide now.
1: Frank, how much more time is there?
2: 2 or 3 minutes.
1: No, I mean...
2: Oh, November the 16th.
1: November the 16th, 6 weeks.
2: Yes.
1: Frank... I'm going to do something.
2: What can you do,
1: oh,
2: sweet?
1: Don't you realize there's a murderer running around loose? Some man who's free and having fun and going out with girls. The man who did the thing that you're going to be...
2: Yeah.
1: I'm going to find him.
2: How could you find him, sweet? The police tried for weeks.
1: They didn't try. All they wanted was to convict you.
2: But it's nice to hear you say it, sweet. Because I...
1: What?
2: Because it makes me know that you really did love me.
1: Oh.
2: You see, sweet, that... There are things you can face when you're like this that... You didn't dare talk about or even think about before. I always loved you, Eve. But you were so much younger and full of ambition and...
1: Oh, don't. Please don't.
2: I'm sorry, sweet. I wish I could have done things for you. There won't be much left for you now. You know how it is in this business. You spend it as fast as you make
1: stop,
2: it.
1: Oh, stop. I don't care.
2: Oh, I'm a heel. Forgive me, sweet, but... it's wonderful to know how you do feel.
1: Frank, I'm not going to let this thing happen. There must be something. There must be some clue somewhere.
2: Don't you think the police
1: thought... But there are things the police didn't know. Things I saw. Things maybe you saw when you were up there and didn't tell them.
2: I couldn't very well have told them anything about that. My whole defense was that I hadn't been up there. But there wasn't anything. Nothing important.
1: Oh, there must have been something. Whoever was there before you, whoever did it must have left some trace.
2: Well, I
1: know what I'm going to do.
2: What if?
1: Her address book. I took it away in my purse because, well, it was open at the letter J and your name was in it. It was a silly thing to do, but I have it now and I...
2: Don't do it, Eve. I'd love you to want to, but I can't stand to have you in this
1: Frank,
2: mess.
1: I'm an actress. I can carry it off. Now tell me, please, wasn't there anything you noticed when
2: well,
1: you...
2: Well, I was only there a second. I saw her right away and I beat it. It was only,
1: Well, Frank?
2: A smell.
1: What?
2: Cigar smoke.
1: Yes. I remember that, too.
0: Time's up, Mr. Jeremy.
1: Frank, I'll write every day.
0: All right, Mr. Jeremy.
1: Goodbye, darling.
2: So long, sweet.
1: October 5th. Frank, darling, I've been studying the address book. Under the J's, there are only 3 others besides yours. I'm going after them one at a time. Tomorrow, I'm going down to see Lieutenant Trout at the Homicide Bureau. I won't tell him anything, but he always seemed to me to be one of the few who tried to be fair. And I might need help. Oh, darling, I know it isn't much. But you must keep on hoping. Something will happen. And if only because I love you so desperately. So desperately.
3: What's your angle, Mrs. Jeremy?
1: My angle?
3: Yeah. Why are you doing all this?
1: Why, he's my husband and I love him and I...
3: Look, Mrs. Jeremy, the cops around this town aren't exactly dummies, you know. We know what you were like before you married him. We know that what you kept on being after you married him. Everybody seems to have known it except him.
1: All right, Dick Tracy. A person can change, can't they?
3: Sure they can. The cop just hates to have anyone think they can make a sucker out of him. You know how it is.
1: You can skip the apologies, if that's what they're supposed to be.
3: Sure. And what's this new evidence? Anything specific?
1: Well, not very.
3: Well, for instance?
1: Did you know that Lorna Moore had a first husband named Jack?
3: Yeah? Go on.
1: Well, it just occurred to me that he might be worth investigating.
3: Why?
1: Because, well, how do you know he wasn't some kind of madman or drunk or something that got off on a spree or something and just came out and killed her?
3: You're pretty smart.
1: Thank you.
3: That nobody can take away from you. You're smart, Mrs. Jeremy. I suppose you've been through the old newspaper files and you dug that up. The drama appealed to you. You thought of tomorrow's newspaper files. Actress, wife of convicted man, frees adored husband at last moment by securing evidence overlooked by bungling police.
1: You're very insulting.
3: Then maybe the next day the caption would read, Hollywood Studios vie in effort to place Eve Jeremy, glamorous actress detective, under contract.
1: I want to forget everything you've just said. I haven't the time to allow myself the luxury of putting you in your place. Now, please listen to me.
3: Oh, I'm sorry, Mrs. Jeremy. I really am. It isn't fair to string this out any longer. It's just that a policeman gets a little irritated sometimes at all the help private citizens try to give him in a case like this. I withdraw any untoward remarks I may have made, Mrs. Jeremy.
1: Thank you. I forgive you.
3: Now, regarding Jack Gordon, the murdered woman's ex-husband, he is a lush, and he is, as you say, a slightly unpredictable and screwy guy. However, we've already questioned him, investigated him thoroughly, and we're satisfied with his story. We can't prove that he was near the Malibu beach house that night. There's nothing there that would incriminate him, no fingerprints or anything.
1: No.
3: Unless, of course, you want to step forward and say you were in the murder room and saw him.
1: Well, right? No, of course not. I
3: don't want to go that far, hmm?
1: Of course not,
3: All right. Is there anything else besides Gordon?
1: Nothing definite. Well, not yet. But I have a plan, and I want your help when I want your help.
3: Okay, what do you want me to do?
1: Tell me, what kind of evidence would I have to have? How specific?
3: To upset a first-degree murder rap?
1: Yes.
3: Something in writing?
1: Oh, that's not so easy.
3: You got a suspect in mind? Some particular person?
1: Well, not yet.
3: But you might have. Well, there's one other thing. It's an old trick, but it's still good.
1: What do you mean?
3: Ever seen one of these things?
1: No, I don't think so.
3: Yeah, talk into this little gadget here.
1: What would you suggest I say?
3: Oh, anything. Just talk.
1: Lieutenant Trout is one of the most chivalrous gentlemen I have ever met.
3: Quite a realist, aren't you? Here, listen.
4: Lieutenant Trout is one of the most chivalrous gentlemen I have ever met.
3: You see?
1: What is it?
3: Detective Graff. Think it might come in handy?
1: Uh-huh. It might. October 7th. Darling, I saw Trout, and I'm afraid he's not quite the kindly soul I thought he was, but he did help me in one way. He installed a detectograph in my new apartment. Oh, apartment, only a room, really. And, of course, my hair is dark again, really black. I've changed my name and my appearance. I don't think that even you, my darling, would recognize me now. Now, about those other three men who were the J's in her address book. I'm afraid they're a dead end so far. Johnson was her dressmaker, and Stanley Jellicoe is a doctor who's definitely been in the South Pacific for over a year. I know that the J she tried to write with her lipstick is one of those four names in her book. Naturally, darling, we know it wasn't you. And for the time being, at least, we'd better forget about her husband, Jack. After all, Frank, it would incriminate me to bring that out. Maybe if the last one doesn't pan out, I can go after him then. There's just one more. Jerry Jordan. You remember, darling? He was the one who called on the telephone when that horrible drunk answered at the beach house. He said he was calling from New York. But maybe that was some trick or something. Anyway, I have his Hollywood number.

0: Oh, is this Mr. Jerry Jordan?
1: Yes.
0: Well, I finally found you. Well, can you guess who this is?
1: Well, I'm afraid I'm not very good at that.
0: All right, then. I suppose I'll have to tell you. This is Evelyn Jarvis.
1: Oh?
0: Well, don't you know who I am?
1: Well, no. I'm sorry, I don't, Miss Jarvis.
0: Oh, well, this is embarrassing. Didn't you get the letter?
1: No. What letter?
0: Oh, my goodness. Well, a very good friend of yours, who's also a very good friend of mine, wrote you a letter about me, or at least he said he would.
1: I see.
0: And I'll give you one other clue. I'm from out of town. Now can you guess?
1: You wouldn't be from San Francisco, would you?
0: Well, I...
1: Oh, Ed Thornton, eh? He always did have a terrible memory for anything but phone numbers.
0: I didn't mean to bother you, but Ed said to be sure and look you up.
1: Well, where are you staying?

0: Darling, just a quick PS. I'm going to meet him now. And I have a hunch he's it. I don't know why. I'll remember what you said about cigar smoke. And yet, although I've got a hunch, it makes me feel a little shaky. He's got such a nice voice to be a murderer.
1: Oh, so that's what he says about me, huh? Fine pal. I'll say one thing for Ed. He may be an awful liar, but he's sure got good taste.
0: Well, thank you, which proves that he's no liar. Tell me, Jerry, is this the Brown Derby? I mean, the one you hear about?
1: Uh-huh, this is it.
0: Are there any people, you know, famous people here
1: well,
0: now?
1: Well, it's a little early, but...
0: I'm just a small town girl, at heart, you see.
1: Oh, San Francisco isn't such a small town.
0: Well, I live sort of outside of San Francisco. Oh, look, Jerry, isn't that Jean Tierney over there?
1: Yep, that's who it is.
0: My goodness, she looks just like her pictures, doesn't she?
1: Mm-hmm.
0: Oh, what lovely skin.
1: There's Gregory Peck.
0: Oh, yes. I thought he was tall.
1: He is.
0: Jerry, do you know any of these people?
1: No. I've never gone around with the picture crowd.
0: Oh.
1: Oh, now I suppose you're disappointed.
0: Oh, no, I'm not. I've always thought it was awfully silly, really, all this worship of stars. Still, Hollywood must be sort of an exciting town to live in.
1: Oh.
0: I mean, from some of the things I hear that go on.
1: Oh, that's mostly newspaper talk. Hollywood's about like any other town. They have their regular quota of divorces and fistfights.
0: And murders.
1: Oh, you mean that Lorna Moore business?
0: Well, I read something about it.
1: Yes, that was a genuine tragedy, all right.
0: Jerry, I don't suppose you knew her either.
1: Well, as a matter of fact, Lorna was one of the few celebrities I did know.
0: Really? What was she like?
1: Well, Lorna was a long ways from being the sweet little thing she seemed to be on the screen.
0: She was? But, oh, but murder.
1: Yes, I suppose nothing really excuses that.
0: Well, anyway, they got the man who did it.
1: Frank Jeremy?
0: Yes.
1: Yes, I guess they did.
0: You mean, you didn't...
1: Oh, the case looked good enough. You can't always tell about those things, though. Any number of people might have done it.
0: Well, who, for instance?
1: Oh, well, Jeremy's wife, for one.
0: His wife?
1: Well, there was talk that Jeremy's relations with Lorna weren't always strictly business. You can't tell. But I'm afraid little Lorna's life was kind of a mess.
0: Jerry, were you...
1: Mixed up with Lorna? Oh, no.
0: But didn't the police... I mean, I should think with a woman like that, all of a
1: sudden...
0: Oh,
1: they nabbed Jeremy so quick they didn't even question anybody else.
0: Oh.
1: Anyway, I was out of town when it happened.
0: Jerry, may I have a cigarette?
1: Oh, of course. Waiter, please. Well, what kind will you have?
0: Oh, don't do that. I'll smoke whatever kind you have.
1: I don't have any.
2: Yes, sir?
1: A package of cigarettes, please. Oh, what will they be, dear?
0: Oh, any kind. I don't smoke often enough to care.
1: Can't pin you down, huh? Just use your judgment, Chris.
2: Yes, sir.
0: Don't you have a favorite brand?
1: No. I only smoke cigars.
0: What?
1: I said, I only smoke cigars.
0: Darling, don't you see? His name in her book... And he admits he knew her, and the cigar. I'm positive. Now if I can win his confidence, get him up to my apartment near the dictograph, I know I can do it. We've still got 4 weeks, darling, but I'll have to be awfully careful. He's clever and intelligent. Imagine a man who can carry a thing like that on his conscience and still be so terribly nice and courteous and thoughtful. But I'm going to win for you, darling. I know I am now. Hello, Jerry.
1: Hello, baby.
0: You've been waiting long.
1: Oh, not very.
0: Oh. Jerry, something the matter?
1: No, nothing's the matter, baby.
0: Oh, something is, though.
1: Oh, nothing that makes any difference, baby.
0: Well, what is it?
1: I don't know. Sometimes it almost seems as though you were kidding me, as though you were, well, keeping some kind of a secret that you didn't want me to know.
0: Isn't it a woman's privilege to have secrets?
1: Oh, don't talk like that, baby.
0: Oh, Jerry, you know I couldn't have any secrets from you.
1: Well, why do we always have to meet here, for instance? Why can't I pick you up at your own place once in a while? I don't even know where it is.
0: Maybe I like this place because this is where I first met you.
1: There, you see? You see, you haven't even answered me.
0: Well...
1: And what about San Francisco? At first, you were only going to be here a few days. Then you decided to stay longer.
0: Well, that's because you asked me to, Jerry.
1: But you're going to have to go back sometime, aren't you? What are you going back to in San Francisco, baby?
0: Maybe I'm...

0: not going. Maybe I'm not ever going back. Maybe I'll go to, New York instead. Do you like New York?
1: Oh, love it. If you'd be there. As a matter of fact, I haven't been back to New York in 3 years.
0: You haven't?
1: No. I mean,
0: I know so little about you, Jerry.
1: Yes, yes, that's true, baby. And I don't know anything about you. For all I know, you might even be married.
0: Oh, Jerry, don't you think that's a kind of a tough thing to say after what I've been doing?
1: Oh, baby. Baby, I'm sorry. It's only that... Well, you know...
0: What are we going to do?
1: Look, baby, why don't we go out to my place for a change, huh?
0: A change?
1: Well, you see, I don't really live at that hotel. I mean, that really isn't my home.
0: It isn't.
1: Oh, I'm a fine one to talk, I guess. The fact is, I've been holding out on you, baby. Actually, I live in a place out in Beverly Hills with about 30 rooms and a swimming pool a block long, and I've got more money than I know what to do with. Cattle ranches in Argentina, oil wells in Mexico. I don't know what all. Yes, my dad left it to me. And I found out something about money from him. It can be a terrible thing to be rich.
0: Oh, can it?
1: All kinds of things can happen to you.
0: Like what?
1: Cheap promoters, cheap lawyers, cheap women, blackmail.
0: Oh?
1: That's why I usually don't let people know until...
0: I see.
1: Oh, baby. Baby, I feel like a dog about it now, but I didn't want you to know at first.
0: Until you were sure I didn't care about money. Is that it,
1: Jerry?
0: Oh,
1: will you try to forgive me, baby? Will you, please?
0: Oh, Jerry, my...
1: Will you?
0: Oh, darling. Of course I will. I do. And, Jerry?
1: Yes, darling.
0: About those secrets of mine. Suppose there were some things I couldn't tell you yet. Would that matter?
1: Not if I was sure you would tell me someday.
0: Jerry, I promise you that. Someday I will tell you. Frank, darling, I know the delay must be torture to you, but you must understand how careful I've got to be. Supposing, I know I can't be wrong, but just supposing he weren't the man. That's why I've got to have the positive, living truth on that detective phone. I haven't been able to get him up there yet, but we've still got 10 days, and I have a feeling it's going to be soon, very soon. So please don't worry, darling, and I miss you.
2: Very good.
0: Wait a minute. Jerry.
1: Oh, baby. I had to, honestly.
0: Oh, how
1: I
0: did you find this place, Jerry? Why do you think I didn't tell you where it was if I didn't have reason?
1: Can I come in? Please, I've got to talk to you.
0: All right, come in.
1: Baby. Baby, Ed Thornton arrived in town last night. He came to see me.
0: Oh.
1: He's never heard of you, baby. He doesn't know anybody by the name of Evelyn Jarvis or anybody that even looks like you.
0: Is that what you came up here to tell me?
1: Oh, baby, baby, I don't care what it is. Only please, please.
0: Oh, Jerry.
1: Oh, baby. Oh, I want you so much.
0: Oh, Jerry, darling. Oh.
1: I want you to go away with me,
0: no,
1: baby. Tonight, I want you to marry me.
0: You what?
1: I want you to marry me. But first...
0: Oh, Jerry, I've waited so long.
1: There's something I've got to tell you.
0: No, don't, Jerry.
1: I've got to.
0: No.
1: And then you can tell me whatever it is, and we can start even. If you still want to.
0: Jerry, do either of us have to tell anything? Does that matter
1: now? I've got to, Evelyn. I can't keep it any longer. Not the way I feel about you.
0: Jerry, please, don't.
1: I've killed someone. I'm a murderer.
0: Oh.
1: Lorna Moore. And another man is going to die for it.
0: Jerry. Now, Jerry, listen to me. It doesn't matter. I don't care what you've done, Jerry. I love you. Don't you know that? I love you.
1: Can you still?
0: I loved you from the beginning. It didn't matter then, and it doesn't matter now.
1: If I could only believe
0: you've
1: that.
0: You've got to believe it. Listen, I can prove it to you.
1: Baby, what do you mean it didn't matter then? Did you know?
0: Yes, I knew. Do you know who I am?
1: Who?
0: I'm Eve Jeremy, the wife of the man who's going to die for it.
1: His wife?
0: Yes, now you know.
1: And you're willing to let him die?
0: Oh, Jerry, he deserves to die for the things he's done. He'd have probably killed her anyway.
1: I knew he was seeing
0: her. He was a beast. I knew from the beginning it was a mistake. He He beat me. He tortured me. I can't even tell you some of the things he did.
1: When does it happen?
0: The 16th. Tomorrow night.
1: Tomorrow night?
0: Does that matter to you?
1: Oh, I'd let 50 men die to get you, baby.
0: That's why I haven't seen you. I was waiting
1: until... We could be in Argentina tomorrow night.
0: Yes. I'll pass.
1: I can get plane tickets tonight from a friend.
0: I don't have to change.
1: No. Oh, no, you look lovely, baby.
0: I'll just throw a couple of things in a bag. Nobody knows about this place.
1: Make it
0: anyway.
1: Quick, though.
0: And it's a perfectly logical turn for me to go away for a while.
1: But hurry, baby, hurry.
0: Yes. I'm all ready. Now, how do I look?
1: Oh, you look great, baby.
0: Wait a minute.
1: A what? What?
0: I ought to write a note to him.
1: Your husband?
0: Yes, no. Just to keep both of us in the clear. He won't get it before he...
1: What are you going to say?
0: You can read it. You can read it if you want to.
1: Oh. Now, here. Here, I'll mail it for you.
0: No, I'll just stick it here in my handbag. I'll mail it at the airport.
1: All right. Are you ready?
0: Yes. Come on.
1: All right. There's the elevator now.
3: Well, good evening, Mrs. Jeremy.
0: Oh, hello.
3: You were taking a little trip?
0: Well, wouldn't you if you were me?
3: Sure. I know how you feel. Are you in a hurry?
0: Sort of. My friend here was going to run me down to the airport. Lieutenant Trout, Mr. Jordan.
1: How do you do?
3: Well, I won't keep you but a minute. And I'll give you a fast trip down there in a squad car. Let's just step in here. No, not your apartment, Mrs. Jeremy. Next door.
0: Next door? But...
1: Really, Lieutenant, we're in an awful hurry.
0: What do we want to go in here for?
3: Oh, we took over this apartment a couple of weeks ago, Mrs. Jeremy, when you started going with Mr. Jordan here. Oh, by the way, Brennan, I hear we had some luck with our little gadget.
2: Yeah.
1: What little gadget?
0: What little gadget?
3: You forgot, Mrs. Jeremy?
0: A detectograph. Lieutenant Trout thought that...
3: You thought, Mrs. Jeremy.
0: All right. I thought.
3: Mind if I turn it on?
0: Why, go ahead. There's nothing. Because I forgot to turn it on.
3: Oh, Brennan does that in here. Don't you, Brennan?
2: Yeah. Very interesting.
4: I've got to have him. I can't keep it any longer. Not the way I feel now about you, Jerry. I killed someone. I'm a murderer. More and more. And another man is going to die for it.
3: Well, I guess that's about all we need to know, isn't it?
0: Yes, I guess it is. Well, I told you I'd get him, didn't I?
3: Yeah.
1: Evelyn.
0: You can wrap him up and take him away, Lieutenant. And don't forget to send me back my husband the first thing in the morning.
3: Come on, Jordan. Eve.
0: So long, sucker.
1: Eve. They sure gave you the right name, baby.
0: Yes?
1: Only you wouldn't have needed the apple. Or the snake.

0: darling. It just doesn't seem possible. Back here in our own home. Out here on our own terrace again. Oh, and everything just the way it was.
1: Yeah.
0: Frank, do you remember when we first took this place, how happy we were, and how the agent took us out on this terrace and asked us if it would be too high up, if we were afraid of high places?
1: Mm-hmm.
0: Frank, is something bothering you?
1: Well, Eve.
0: Oh, tell me, darling. I know you've been through so much. When I think that today you may...
1: Look, sweet, I haven't any kick coming. You saved my life.
0: Oh, darling.
1: And I know what the answer is anyway, but it would only prey on my mind if I didn't talk to you about it. And there shouldn't be anything like that between us. Ever. Should there?
0: Of course not, darling. What is it?
1: I've got a record here.
0: What record?
1: That the police took off your detectograph.
0: Oh,
1: I want
0: Frank.
1: To play it back for you, sweet. I'll put it on the phonograph
0: Frank,
1: here on the
0: please,
1: desk.
0: Please,
1: it's all right, sweet.
0: But Frank...
1: I know, dear.
2: Jerry, listen to me. It doesn't matter. I don't care what you've done, Jerry. I love you. Don't you know that? I love you.
3: Can you still?
2: I've loved you from the beginning. It didn't matter then, and it doesn't matter now.
3: I could only believe
2: that. You've got to believe it now. Listen, I can prove it to you.
3: Baby, what do you mean it didn't matter then? Did you know?
2: Yes, I knew. You know who I am. Who? I'm Eve Jeremy, the wife of the man who's going to die for it.
3: His wife?
2: Yes, now you know.
3: And you're...
0: Is that all?
1: That was the end of the record. That was all that was recorded. Oh, it's all right, sweet. It's all right. I know. Please, darling.
0: Oh, Frank, don't you see? I had to play it that way.
1: Why, surely,
0: I did.
1: Dear.
0: Don't you see? I had to make him think that so I could say it to you.
1: I know, sweet. I know. I just wanted you to say it, I guess. Please, sweet. Now, I understand.
0: Oh, Frank, do you really?
1: Why, of course I do. Oh, on my heels, sweet.
0: Oh, Frank.
1: Listen, darling, it's all over now. It's over. I'll tell you. Let's celebrate.
0: Yes,
1: I'll go down and get some wine, champagne or something,
0: huh? Frank, honestly, that'd be wonderful.
1: Okay, I'll go right now. Only I...
0: What, darling?
1: Well, just getting out of the clink. I don't have any money.
0: Oh,
1: do you?
0: Of course not, of course. Right there in my handbag, darling.
1: Where? Oh, sure. Well, you've got plenty. Say... Here's a letter.
0: A letter?
1: Well, it's addressed to me.
0: A letter. Frank. Frank, don't.
1: Well, you must have written it.
0: Frank. Frank, no. No. Frank, listen, I didn't. Frank, I...

0: Lieutenant Trout, homicide.
1: Trout?
0: Hmm?
1: It's Frank Jeremy. Terrible things just happened.
0: What?
1: My wife. Suicide. Nerves, I guess. She jumped off the terrace before I could stop her. It's 14 stories.
0: It was suicide, was it?
1: She gave me a note in her own handwriting just before.
0: Oh. Well, of course, the note says so.
1: I'll read it to you. It says, Frank, my darling, I've been wrong all the time. Oh, so terribly wrong. You know what I mean. I've failed you utterly. Now I can't even bear the thought of facing you. When you read this, I will be gone. This is farewell. Forever. Signed, Eve.

0: So ends the story of Eve. But Frank Jeremy's story didn't end there. He was a good guy and he didn't want it to. Frank's story ended a little later, after another long trial and another jury verdict of guilty of murder in the first degree. And this time the verdict, in all its implications, was carried out. Our thanks to Miss June Havoc for a superb performance as Eve. Do you know what hate is, really? Have you ever actually hated someone? The word hate is often used and misused. Very few of us really experience hate, the emotion. But next week we'll tell you a story of hate, the violent loathing of two men for each other, in a hate so desperate that it will tax our normal imaginations, a hate so genuine and honest it inspires a despicable pact where one man sets a price on another's life, a bet that he can successfully kill the other within a specified length of time. A hate so mutual that the wager is accepted. That's the incredible premise of Bet with Death, a story by John Dixon Carr, next week's study in suspense. This is Robert Montgomery inviting you to be with us next week.
1: June Havoc is currently being seen in the Darrell F. Zanuck production, Gentleman's Agreement. Mr. Montgomery may currently be seen in the Universal International production, Ride the Pink Horse. Tonight's play, Eve, was written by Bob Richard and Sebastian Moriarty and was based on the novel The Black Angel by Cornell Woolrich. Lud Gluskin is our musical director and conductor. Lucian Morawek composes the original scores. Mr. Johnstone appeared as Frank Jeremy, Wally Mayer as Jerry Jordan, Jack Moyles as Lieutenant Trout. Mike Romanoff was played by Prince Michael Romanoff. Others in the cast were Lorene Tuttle, Jack Crucian, Dick Ryan, Jerry Hausner, Frank Albertson, and Alan Reed. Next week, hear the John Dixon Carr story, Bet with Death, on radio's outstanding theater of thrills, 1 hour of...
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0: Suspense. Radio's outstanding theater of thrills brings you An Hour of Suspense, a full 60 minutes of The Lodger, an eerie tale of 19th century London, directed by William N. Robeson and produced by Robert Montgomery, who tonight also stars as The Lodger.
1: This is Robert Montgomery with a few words about a city. A sprawling, furious city, which had slackened its pace to allow the miasma of horror to settle even to its furthest corners. I say horror, but there was a fascination, too, for there is always a fascination where there is violent death. The city? It was London. And the year was 1888, a London terrorized by the fifth in a succession of horrible murders. Such is the very real setting for The Lodger, for Mrs. Belloc Lowndes' novel is based on fact. It was almost certain that these deeds were the work of one person, for this meager identity was established by the victims themselves. They were all young, all attractive women. It was the killer, still at large, who absorbed the imagination of the great city, the killer who had taken special pains to make it clear that some obscure and terrible lust for vengeance possessed him. And because of him, laughter was forced, conversations waned, and there were silences where there should have been good talk between neighbors. Only in homes, doors bolted and blinds drawn, was the talk easy. As, for example, in the home of Ellen Bunting. In particular, Ellen Bunting. Ellen was no different from all the middle-aged housewives dwelling in London's squalid Whitechapel district. Her home was a small segment plastered into a block-long tenement in Marylebone Road. Ellen read the newspapers as avidly as she said her prayers, so she knew all the facts of the case. And she knew it was quite proper to refer to the wielder of the knife as the Avenger. This particular night, she and Robert Bunting, her husband, sat before their fireplace reading the newspaper account of the latest murder. The Avenger had struck again.

0: why? He might be anybody. He might be the fellow you pass on the street. The one standing next to you. The man you bump into. Oh, it's a terrible thought.
1: Yes. If only the police had something to go on. But the Avenger's just too quick for them.
0: Well, they do say here, Bunting, that the police have a clue they won't say anything about.
1: Them who says that says wrong. The poor chap who was on point duty in the street where the last one happened, he hears a yell, he says, but he took no notice. The coppers will have to stick to it better than that to catch a slick one like the Avenger.
0: It says here he left his calling card again. A bit of grey paper on which the monster writes his name.
1: Funny kind of visiting card, ain't it?
0: It isn't a thing to make a joke about, Bunting.
1: Or was it a square piece of paper or one of them three-cornered ones?
0: It don't say which, Bunting.
1: Well, it should. Those are the things I like to know about. Keeps a body informed.
0: Huh. And a fair girl again. Just like all the rest. And let's see. Described by her friends as a very light-hearted girl. What a pity.
1: Did you ever stop to think who fits that to a T? In fact, fits all those girls? Did you ever stop to think about that, Ellen?
0: Why, no. Who?
1: My own Daisy.
0: Yes. Yes, Bunting, that's a fact. Well, maybe it's a good thing she's with her aunt, instead of here. London ain't a safe place for any girl right now.
1: Just the same, I can't help thinking how fine it'll be to have her bed.
0: Now, Bunting, you know that Daisy seems like my very own, even if she is my stepchild. But I'm telling you, there's no sense even thinking about having her back right now. We just can't afford it.
1: Oh, I know that, Ellen. Only, well, maybe we could manage it some way.
0: Oh, haven't I scrimped myself half crazy trying to keep us going? But you don't care about that, do you? No, your Daisy's more important to you than I am.
1: And now, Ellen, that don't sound like you.
0: We haven't had a lodger for months. Nobody even comes to look at the rooms anymore.
1: Oh, but things will work out, Ellen.
0: They ain't never going to work out. Soon we won't even have a roof over our heads. Oh, I'm sorry, Robbie.
1: Oh, no. Well, don't go worrying. Another second, old girl.
0: Well,
1: the first thing you know, you won't be pretty no more.
0: Eh?
1: Well, you'll have your face all wrinkled and...
0: Now, see here, Bunting.
1: Oh, come on. Let's see your smile.
0: Oh, leave me alone. I won't... Oh, get on, will you?
1: Now, who do you suppose that could be?
0: It's awfully late for visitors. Bunting. Do you think it could be somebody looking for rooms?
1: Why, it just might be. You want me to go to the door?
0: No, I go. Mike is not as Mrs. Fane wanting the loan, something or other.
2: Now, you be sure and get a good look before you let anybody in, dear.
0: I'm coming. Yes, sir?
3: Is it not true that you let lodgings?
0: Yes, sir. Won't you come in, sir?
3: Thank you.
0: Could I take your cape, sir?
3: Thank you. However, there's no need. I am looking for rooms. Quiet rooms. Above all, they must be quiet.
0: Oh, yes, sir. You'll find all my rooms quite quiet, sir.
3: All of them? How many are there?
0: Well, just now I have four left. The house is empty, save for my husband and me, sir.
3: Oh, that sounds very suitable.
0: You'll pardon me, sir, but the door...
3: I am happy that you closed the door, madam. It's not safe to leave one open in London these days. That is a thing you should remember. It would be so easy for anyone to slip in.
0: I assure you, sir, you needn't be afraid of that. Now, your bag. May I take it?
3: No. No, I'll hold it. If you'll be so good as to show me the rooms.
0: Oh, yes. Yes, sir. They're right up these stairs, sir.
3: Thank you.
0: This way.
3: Thank you.
0: You see, sir, there's just my husband and me here. And we're ever so quiet. And I'm sure you'll find these rooms to your liking, sir. Here we are. Now, I'll just light the gas. There.
3: Ah. It's very good.
0: It is pleasant, isn't it, sir?
3: Capital. First rate, quite first rate. Exactly what I wanted. You must understand, madam, that I am a man of science, and I often require the presence of great heat. This seems like a capital stove.
0: Oh, it is, sir.
3: And the sink. It will be exceedingly useful to me. Exceedingly.
0: And these pictures, sir. There's not many rooms with such pretty pictures, are there now? The three Graces. They've been in the family for years,
3: sir. Yes, yes, yes. I'm tired. Tired, very, very tired.
0: Indeed, sir. Then you mean to take my rooms?
3: Where's my bag? Surely I had a bag when I came in.
0: It's over there, sir. By the door where you put it when we came into the room.
3: Oh, yes, I beg your pardon, madam. But there is something in that bag which is very precious to me, something I procured with infinite difficulty, and which I could never come by again without getting into great danger.
0: I'm sure of it, sir. Now about the rooms.
3: Oh, yes, yes, yes. I'll take them. The very simplicity, the bareness of them impresses me.
0: And about terms, sir?
3: About terms, terms. My name is Sleuth, madam. S-L-E-U-T-H. Think of a hound and you will never forget my name. And assure yourself that I am quite willing to pay you. I am quite willing to pay you, shall we say, a month's rent in advance.
0: What would you say to 15 shillings a week, sir?
3: And if I offered you £2, might I then rely on your not taking another lodger?
0: Oh, yes, sir.
3: First rate, first rate. Then everything seems quite suitable, Mrs.
0: Bunting,
3: Mrs.
0: sir.
3: Mrs. Bunting, Mrs. Bunting. You see, I expect to do a great deal of studying here in this room. The Holy Bible.
0: Oh, yes, sir. And please, sir, let me help you with your luggage.
3: No, no, don't touch it.
0: But, sir, I only wish to...
3: of course, Mrs. Bunting. You only wish to help. You must forgive me. It's just that I am so very weary.
0: I'm sorry, sir.
3: He bringeth them to their desired haven. Beautiful words, Mrs. Bunting.
0: Indeed they are, sir.
3: And now, at last, I've found my haven of rest.
0: I'll be going now, sir. Is there anything else?
3: Oh, yes, of course. Of course there is. Your money, Mrs. Bunting. Ah, now, let's see. Here's 5, 6, 7, 8 pounds. There.
0: Thank you, sir. And would you wish supper now? Tea?
3: Nothing, thank you. Nothing.
0: Good night, sir.
3: Good night, Mrs. Bunting. You have... Stop it! You were humming a song.
0: But I...
3: Music, Mrs. Bunting, save that expressing the majesty of God is an accompaniment for irreverent gaiety and an instrument of sin. It bespeaks of obscene gods in revelry. It is the tongue of the devil mocking the saints.
0: Yes, sir.
3: And you... You assured me your dwelling was quiet.
0: But it is, sir. Believe me, sir. I didn't mean any harm. Believe me, sir.
3: Of course, of course, of course. I am sorry, Mrs. Bunting. I fear I spoke sharply. I don't wish you to think me rude. After all, you have been so very kind, so considerate.
0: Oh, well, I hope I know a gentleman when I see one.
3: Thank you. Thank you very much. And on second thought, Mrs. Bunting, perhaps a bit of bread and butter would be pleasant.
0: Bread and butter? Certainly, sir. I'll have it in an instant.
4: Ellen, did he take the room?
0: Come into the kitchen where he won't hear us.
4: Ellen, he took it. Tell me, he took the room, didn't he?
0: Yes, Robbie. We're all right now. Look, £8. A month in advance.
4: Oh, it's wonderful. It's wonderful. Ellen. Ellen, you see what this means?
0: Yes, Robbie. You can have Daisy now. You can bring her home. Here, hand me that dish.
4: Right. Do you know something, old girl? We're not going to worry too much about Daisy being in danger, that Avenger fellow.
0: Whatever do you mean, Robbie?
4: Well, she's not one for dancing, you know, or any kind of like entertainment.
0: And what's that to do with it, please?
4: Something I read here in the paper while you was with the gentleman. They found out that every one of the Avenger's victims had just come from a dancing party or a music hall.
0: Oh, never mind the Avenger now, Bunting. Here, hurry, take this bread and butter up to the lodger.
3: That was the first and the last time Mr. Bunting served the lodger. The man who called himself Sleuth made it at once clear that he preferred to be waited on only by one person, and that person his landlady. He gave her very little trouble. His oddities were something to occupy her mind. They amused her. And Mr. Sleuth had none of those tiresome, disagreeable ways with which landladies are only too familiar. To take but one point, Mr. Sleuth did not ask to be called unduly early. It was a great comfort not to have to turn out to make the lodger a cup of tea at 7, or even 7:30. Mr. Sleuth seldom required anything before 11.

0: Nothing about her new lodger really distressed Ellen until the evening of the third day. It was time for Mr. Sleuth's dinner, and she started up the staircase to his room.
1: Did I cry? Oh.
2: She had half down many wounded from her. Yea, many strong men had been slain by her. Come in.
3: She saith unto him, stolen waters are sweet, and bread eaten in secret is pleasant. But he knoweth not that the dead are there, and that our guests are in the depths.
1: Why, Mr.
3: Yes. What is it?
1: Those pictures. Those pretty girls.
3: Half-human monsters, madam, who stare at me and eat of my sinew.
1: You've turned all their faces to the wall.
3: A woman is a narrow gate. She also lieth in wait as for a prey, and increaseth the transgressors among men.

0: And that maneuver, that strange action, was the beginning of Ellen's concern. Logically, it was nothing. Mr. Sleuth simply had a queer kind of fear and dislike of women. And where one's lodger is concerned, a dislike of women is better than, well, the other kind. Besides, the next morning brought Daisy and laughing welcomes, for the sight of such a carefree girl was enough to gladden any parent's heart. And half-born suspicions withdrew into their own peculiar recesses of Ellen's brain. For Daisy was pink-cheeked, blue-eyed, and gay. She was also young and lovely. And she was blonde.
1: Oh, it's so good to be home.
2: Oh, Daisy, you're even prettier than I remembered you would be.
3: That's right, Daisy. Let me look at you, darling. Did you have a nice time at your auntie's?
4: Oh, yes, but I'm glad you wrote me to come back. That old aunt has nothing to do. There's nothing exciting to do.
2: And Joe will be coming around to see you now, Daisy. I told him you was coming home today.
4: Joe Chandler? That policeman? I don't know whether I want to be serious friends with a policeman. Him that walks around all day and's too tired when he comes home to have any fun.
3: A girl could do worse than have a policeman for a friend these days, with the Avenger about.
4: Well, the Avenger don't worry me none. Even though he's got two more victims last night.
2: Two more?
4: Yes, the cabbie was telling me about it. On the way down from the station.
3: Oh, the slick devil.
4: Got them within a few yards of each other. He's got a nerve.
2: Daisy, you talk like you've been taken in by him.
4: Oh, Mother.
3: Oh, that'll be Joe, I'm thinking.
4: I'll go, Father.
5: Daisy.
4: Hello, Joe. It's nice to see you.
5: Oh, Daisy, I've missed you something terrible.
4: It's nice of you to say so. Won't you come in?
5: Thank you. Good afternoon, Mrs. Bunting. Mr. Bunting.
3: Hello, Joe. Daisy was just telling us she heard from a cabbie that the Avengers struck again.
5: Aye, that he has.
3: Well, tell us about it, Joe. Have they got any clues?
5: Well, they have and they haven't. But the Yard is circulating a description at last.
3: Well, go on, tell us, Joe.
5: Well, it ain't given out to the public yet. But I guess you folks aren't the public.
3: Oh, no, of course not.
4: Oh, tell us, Joe.
5: Well, this is the way we got it at 8 o'clock this morning. Wanted. A man of age approximately 28, height 5 feet 8 inches, complexion dark, no beard or whiskers, wearing a black diagonal coat, hard felt hat, high white collar and tie, very respectable appearance.
4: What I like to know is why on earth didn't the people who saw him try and catch him?
5: Well, it's this way, Daisy. No one person did see all that. You see, at such time when the murders took place, not much of anybody was about, especially on a foggy night. One woman declares that she saw a chap walking away from the spot where it's done, and another one says the Avenger passed her by. And, well, the inspector who has charge of that sort of thing looked up what other people said, and, well, that's how he made up this wanted.
3: Well, did they find the murder weapon yet?
5: No. No, but from the condition of the bodies, they know what it's like.
4: What is the condition of the body?
2: Daisy.
5: Well, Daisy, you ought to see the way
2: Joe.
5: He... I guess I'd better not go into that. But I can say that the inspector described the murder weapon as a peculiar kind of knife. Keen as a razor and pointed as a dagger. And the Avenger knows how to use it.
2: Oh.
4: I'd give anything, Joe. I'd give anything to see the locks of a knife like that.
2: You cruel, bloodthirsty girl.
3: Ellen.
4: I'd like to see it. It'd be fine looking at a knife like that.
5: Well, if they catches him and you come along with me to see our Black Museum at the Yard, you'll certainly see the knife.
3: The Black Museum? Why, whatever did they have a museum in your place for?
5: Oh, it's a regular chamber of horrors, where they keep all sorts of things connected with crime.
3: Things like knives murders have been committed with?
5: Oh, much more than knives, Mr. Bunting. Why, they've got there in little bottles the real poison what people have been done away with.
4: And can you go there whenever you like?
5: Why, of course. And I can take you, too. And your daddy, if he wants it.
3: Well, what do you say to today, Joe? The three of us. Daisy and you and me. I don't expect Ellen would want to go.
6: would turn me sick.
5: Well, I guess I could.
3: Sure you could, Joe. Ellen ain't on in this turn. She can just stay home and mind the cat. I beg his pardon. I mean the lodger.
2: I won't have Mr. Sleuth laughed at. I'm sure it's very kind of you, Joe, to think of giving Bunting and Daisy such a rare treat.

0: How curious, how amazing to reflect that one unseen, mysterious stranger had touched the lives of those ordinary people. Ellen and Bunting and Joe and Daisy. Here in this drab neighborhood, on that bitterly cold, dreary day, here they had all been, thinking of, talking of, evoking one unknown mysterious personality, that of the shadowy and yet terribly real human being who chose to call himself the Avenger. And the effect was a very real one, a sort of witchery. The very name Avenger seduced common sense, and somehow even Mrs. Bunting realized the irony of her presence among such talk. While this thought threaded vaguely through her mind, she took her tea, doing everything as was her way, with a certain delicate and clean precision. A sound startled her. Shuffling, hesitating steps were creaking down the house. She looked up and listened. Surely the lodger was not going out again into the cold and foggy afternoon. Of course not. Mr. Sleuth was evidently about to do something that he had never done before. He was coming down into the kitchen.
1: Yes, sir? What can I do for you, sir? I hope you didn't ring, sir.
0: No. No, I didn't. The truth is, I didn't know you were here, Mrs. Bunting. My gas stove has gone wrong.
1: Yes?
0: So I came down to see if you had a gas stove. I'm going to ask you to allow me to use it tonight for an important experiment I wish to make.
1: You'll find it very cold down here, sir.
0: It seems most warm. Warm and cozy after my cold room upstairs.
1: For the matter of that, you ought to have a fire in your bedroom these cold nights.
0: Certainly not. I dislike an open fire. I thought I had told you as much.
1: Yes, I remember. Very good, sir. I'll be out of the kitchen in half an hour. You can use it then, sir.
0: Thank you all the same, Mrs. Bunting. But I shall come down later. Altogether later, after you and your husband have gone to bed tonight. I assure you I will pay you something for the use of the stove, Mrs. Bunting.
1: Oh, no, sir. I wouldn't think of charging you anything for that.
0: That's very generous of you. Sometimes I believe that you are too generous towards me. I feel I have become a burden to you. Have I, Mrs. Bunting?
1: Oh, no, sir.
0: Then I'll bid you good afternoon, Mrs. Bunting.
1: Yes, sir.

It was as simple as that. A simple request by her lodger. But another part of Ellen's mind seemed to be working independently of requests, asking her insistent questions. The house seemed to her alive with alien presences, and she would catch herself listening, which was absurd, for of course she could not hope to hear what Mr. Sleuth was doing two flights upstairs. She wondered briefly in what the lodger's experiments consisted. It was odd that she had never been able to discover what it was he really did with that gas stove. All she knew was that he used a very high degree of heat.

And later, waiting for sleep to come to her that night, such thoughts persisted. They inserted themselves like a cloud between a sweet dream and the dreaming of it. Questions and contrived answers and sudden realizations, as, for example, the curious matter of Mr. Sleuth's three suits, which he had purchased the very day he had arrived at Ellen's home. Today, when she had dusted his room, she had noticed that one of those suits had completely disappeared. It was intensely dark, intensely quiet, the darkest, quietest hour of the night when Mrs. Bunting was awakened by sounds at once unexpected and familiar. Her sleep had been restless with constant disturbing images, and so when she heard the first stealthy footsteps outside her bedroom, she was fully conscious. Tensely, she followed those steps down the stairs, down the hallway. She heard the front door open, and then click shut. Utter stillness fell upon the house. And outside, the streets were so silent she could hear distinctly the clock from a church tower a mile away toll the hour.

0: In her troubled fancy, she pictured a long, long figure plodding through the swirling fog, moving quietly, stealthily, seeking, stalking, finding. When soon after she heard the lodger return, there was no surcease from the horrible dread which possessed her. Instead, it grew into something shrill, something that made her crouch in her bed, her thumb clasped between her teeth, stifling a scream. And then she remembered. Of course, the stove. The lodger had told her he would use the stove that night for an experiment. For an experiment that needed an intense amount of heat. But for Ellen, there was no more sleep. Merely a tormented state of half-awareness, which suddenly stripped away soon after dawn.
1: Horrible murder!
0: Horrible murder. The piercing scream of a newsboy down in the street.
1: The Avengers strike soon at night!
0: Ellen Bunting heard the boy cry out the Avengers' latest stroke made during the night.
2: No!

0: In tonight's full hour of suspense, Mr. Robert Montgomery appears in the title role as The Lodger. Tonight's study in Suspense. In just a moment, we will return with Act Two of Suspense.
1: This is CBS, the Columbia Broadcasting System.
0: Now, back to our Hollywood soundstage. With Mr. Robert Montgomery in the title role, and with Act Two of The Lodger, we again calculate to keep you in suspense.

0: When Mrs. Bunting went down to her kitchen that morning, everything looked just as she had left it, except that the cavernous whitewashed room seemed to be filled with an acrid kind of fog and the smell of burned cloth. She twisted a newspaper, lighted it, then stooped and flung open the door of her gas stove. A fierce heat had been generated there since she had last used the oven, and through to the stone floor below had fallen a mass of stringy black soot. Somehow she wasn't surprised. Somehow it was as she expected. Yet her first glimpse that morning of the gray-faced lodger all but banished her sleepless night's terror. Mr. Sleuth looked lonely, very, very lonely and forlorn. There was a kind of pitiable, helpless weariness in his eyes. She found she was hoping desperately that her unspoken fears were unfounded, and she knew that she must be certain, certain, before she voiced her fears to a soul. And there was one thing she could do. Examine the lodger's single piece of luggage. What could it hold? Not much in the way of clothing, surely. It was too small, too narrow. It was more like a case for a knife. It was just noon when Ellen found her opportunity to search the lodger's room. When the bell was tolling the hour, Mr. Sleuth himself walked from the house, and she watched the tall, thin figure in the black Inverness cape disappear down the street. She waited a few minutes, and then she rushed upstairs.
1: Daisy! What are you doing in Mr. Sleuth's room?
2: Whatever's the matter with you, Mother?
1: Oh, well, I'm all right.
2: But you've gone white.
1: You gave me a fright, child.
2: I'll bet Father a sixpence that I'd have a dust cloth in my hand before you'd mention it. You see, I've won.
1: Oh. Well, are you glad you've come home, Daisy?
2: Oh, you don't know how fond it is to be back again. But just yesterday I was saying to Joe, the country's all rot in its way, but there's nothing like London. It's the truth now, Mother, isn't it?
1: Yes. Yes, I suppose it is.
2: And Joe. He's a nice one, Mother. I like Joe.
1: I'm glad of that. Joe's a steady one. Daisy. Daisy, as long as that Avenger's about, I say you should do something about those fair locks of yours.
2: Don't worry about that. I'll dye them, maybe, or just pin them up under my hat.
1: I'm afraid that wouldn't do, Daisy.
2: What kind of a man is this lodger of yours?
1: Oh, I don't know. He's...
2: He must be a queer one, sitting up here most all day by himself. Awful lonely, like I calls it.
1: People do what they care to do, child.
2: Whatever does he do with himself all day?
1: He reads. Reads the Bible.
2: Oh, never. That's a funny thing for a gentleman to do.
1: There's nothing to laugh at. I should feel ashamed of being caught laughing at anything connected with the Bible.
2: He must be a queer card, that lodger.
1: He's no queerer than a lot of people I could mention. Daisy, you go into the lodger's sitting room and dust up. I'll take care of things in here.
2: And you won't send me back to old aunt? I can stay here, Mother, can't I?
1: I suppose, child. I suppose you can.

0: and Mrs. Bunting went about her work. Quickly, she moved to the closet. The contents were a bit different from the last time. Another one of her lodger's new suits had disappeared, but somehow she expected that, too. It fitted with the smell of burned cloth she'd noticed that morning in the kitchen. But she found nothing under the bed. She went then to the chest of drawers against the wall. She opened the top drawer and found inside nothing but a frayed shirt and two handkerchiefs. The next drawer, underclothes and socks. The next, empty. There remained, then, only one possible place for the small, narrow bag. The bottom drawer. And it was locked. Tugging at the drawer, she heard suddenly the opening of the door behind her.
1: Oh.
0: Panic-stricken, she froze to the spot, and then slowly, ever so slowly, she turned her head.
1: Mr. Sleuth.
0: Mrs. Bunting. You've invaded my privacy.
1: Why, I was just...
0: My cupboard door is awry. Does this mean that you have been searching my rooms?
1: It's about her snuff box, sir. My husband, Bunting, that is. Remember the old snuff box? He thought still must...
0: Does this mean that I must keep each drawer locked to prevent your spying upon me?
1: Oh, no, sir. You see, sir, Bunting has a very high opinion of that snuff box.
2: Oh.
0: Quickly, tell me, who is this?
1: This is my stepdaughter, sir. Daisy. She just arrived yesterday, sir. You see...
2: Pleased to meet you, sir.
1: She's been away for quite a long while, sir. We really didn't know when she was returning home, Mr. Sleuth. That's why I didn't mention Daisy when you took the rooms.
2: And I must say, sir, I was surprised to hear about us taking in a lodger. And pleased about it, too, sir.
0: Yes. Yes, I must say that I am the one who is surprised. Yes. And perhaps even pleased.
2: Thank you, sir.
0: Yes, of course, I am pleased. There are, Miss Daisy, all kinds of pleasures, are there not?
2: Yes. I'm sure there are.
0: The despicable evil joy of the abandoned. Those who seek the darkness to sip the juice of forbidden fruit. Surely, Miss Daisy, you shun such pleasure as that.
2: Well, yes. Well, that is our spirit.
0: A vast difference, that, from the divine happiness of the blessed. Those of clean hands and pure heart. You do understand me, don't you?
2: Oh, yes, sir. Yes, Mr. Sleuth.
0: I devoutly hope so, Miss Daisy. Nowadays, there are so very few young women like yourself who do understand. In fact, I all but despaired ever of finding one.
2: Oh, I'm sure it's nice of you to say so, Mr. Sleuth.
0: It is a people who do err in their hearts, and they have not known my ways. Unto them I swore in my wrath that they should not enter unto my rest. True words, Miss Daisy. True.
2: Yes, sir. Now, I must be putting things away downstairs, Mr. Sleuth.
0: Of course, Miss Daisy. And I must rest. Believe me, it has been a revelation to meet you.
2: Oh, thank you, sir.
0: I'm sure we shall have much to discuss.
1: He's a queer one, all right, Mother.
2: Such a gentleman, isn't he?

0: At that moment, Ellen had been determined to pour out her terrible knowledge. But the moment was fleeting, and Ellen's resolve fled with it. She told herself that perhaps the past few days had been nothing more than a tormenting play of imagination. There would be a coroner's inquest tomorrow into the Avenger's last murder. Joe would take her. With Joe, they would admit her, and there perhaps she would hear evidence to disprove all her fears, to assure her there was no earthly harm in Daisy's being so near the lodger. This was her gravest concern now, for on the next morning, Mr. Sleuth made it a point to see the girl more than once, and fearfully Ellen saw that Daisy welcomed the visits, that her eyes shined whenever the lodger's name was mentioned. That afternoon, she heard once more the voices of her stepdaughter and the lodger coming to her through the kitchen door. She hesitated before entering, tense, apprehensive.
1: Oh, do believe, Mr. Sleuth, I've never known a gentleman with such funny ideas. Oh, Mother. Mother, you should hear what Mr. Sleuth was just saying.
2: Perhaps, Daisy, you would excuse yourself.
1: He thinks people, and especially girls, should spend all their time praying.
3: I sought to explain to her, Mrs. Bunting, that all women are placed on this earth filled with wickedness.
2: I'm not so sure of that, Mr. Sleuth.
3: And they therefore must cleanse from themselves that evil which they possess. They must struggle constantly to find the paths of righteousness.
1: Mr. Sleuth, you mean a girl's not to enjoy life at all, not have any fun?
3: Frivolity, my child, is the harbinger of destruction. It is the devil's breeding ground, and all his implements are there. Temptation, pleasure, wine.
1: Why, there's nothing I like better than a glass of wine. And
3: you
1: not...
3: drink?
2: She didn't know what she was saying, Mr. Sleuth. Just a child. She never tasted wine. Daisy, you'd better go now.
3: My child is the devil's breeding ground. Mark this. Those who consort with temptation, with impropriety, with lascivious music and dancing, those are the accursed.
1: But that's crazy. Well, however can you say that? There's nothing I like better than an evening of dancing.
3: You dance?
2: She's joking, Mr. Sleuth. That's what she's joking with you. Daisy's just a child. She's never been one for dancing. She's never even learned how to dance.
1: But I did learn, Mother, while I was away. And what's so wrong about it? What's the harm in just a nice dance?
3: She lieth in wait as for a prey.

0: and toward the expulsion of all evil, all the evil in the world.
1: Daisy. Daisy, listen to me.
2: Yes?
1: Daisy, I've got to tell you about... About...
2: About what, Mother?
1: Nothing. I suppose nothing.
2: And then I'll go out for a while. I'll tell Joe I'd meet him.
1: Yes, I suppose it's really...

0: But there was something. Though the words had not yet shaped themselves in her mind, there was a knowledge stark and terrifying. It was as if a grinning face were leaning toward her, whispering, and a hand at her back, thrusting her forward. Ellen ran up the steps. She had to know. And who but the lodger could tell her? You are welcome, Mrs. Bunting. But I believe propriety dictates that you knock.
1: Mr. Sleuth.
0: Yes?
1: It's about Daisy, sir.
0: She is a great disappointment to me, madam. And I suppose to you. Yes. Yes, that must be it. You want me to help her seek salvation. You want me to kneel with her...
1: Oh, no! No, sir. It isn't that at all.
0: Well, then what is it, madam? Come, I was preparing myself for a walk. It's a fine dark day for a walk.
1: But surely you wouldn't go out now. It isn't fit for anyone to be out in that fog.
0: You must be jesting, Mrs. Bunting. From this window I saw Miss Daisy go into the street not 5 minutes ago. A very sweet-looking young girl, Miss Daisy. A pity she has estranged herself from innocence.
1: You don't know what you're saying, Mr. Sleuth.
0: Come to the window, Miss Bunting. Listen. How very quiet and still London is in the fog. Not a sound.
1: Yes. It's very quiet today. Too quiet, I'm thinking. Quite natural-like.
0: And I, for one, have a delicate feeling for nature. So now, Mrs. Bunting, if you'll excuse me,
1: But aren't you afraid, Mr. Sleuth? Aren't you afraid of going outside?
0: Afraid? Afraid of what?
1: I was thinking of the police.
0: The police? But what is man? What is man's puny power and his strength when set against that of the highest power?
2: So Ellen had tried, and she had failed. But even then she had had her moment of triumph. Looking out of the window, she had seen Daisy, arm in arm with Joe Chandler, and smiling up into his face. She was relieved when the lodger left the house. She needed this time for thinking. And now she knew what she must do. In an hour or so, Daisy would be coming home with Joe, and then she would ask him to take her to the coroner's inquest. She must give the lodger that last benefit of doubt. And if that should fail, then she would tell Bunting or go to the police. And in an hour, as she expected.
1: Oh.
3: It's me, Mrs. Bunting. I've come to see you about something. Mind if I come in?
1: Yes, yes, come in, Joe. But where's Daisy?
3: That's what I come to see you about, Mrs. Bunting. About Daisy. You see...
1: Where is she, Joe? What's happened?
3: Well, you see, we were walking... And Miss Daisy asked to be by herself for a while for the reason that...
1: No!
3: Now, don't take on, Mrs. Bunting. What? I don't think what I've got to say can take you by surprise. From the look or two you've been casting me lately.
1: Why, Joe, whatever are you talking about?
3: Well, like I say, Mrs. Bunting, it's your daughter. It's Daisy. I want her hand. I want to marry her. Mr. Bunting now said if it's all right with you... It's all right with him.
1: Then Daisy's all right. Nothing's happened to my Daisy.
3: Well, of course she's all right. She told me she wanted to do some thinking about me, and she didn't want me around while she'd done it.
1: Oh.
3: I left her with her daddy just a minute ago at the corner pub.

0: Well, as far as I'm concerned, you have my blessing, Joe.
1: Oh, that's mighty fine, Mrs. Bunting.
0: And, Joe, I want you to do something for me.
1: Of course I will. Just ask me, Mrs. Bunting.
0: Joe, I want to go to the coroner's inquest tomorrow.
1: Coroner? But why?
0: I've got a reason for wanting to go there. I want you to take me, Joe.
1: Well, I guess I could.
2: Why, sure. Of course I'll take you, Mrs. Bunting. I'd be proud to take my future ma any place she says.

0: So the last frantic search for disproving evidence had begun. And the next day, with the knowledge that Bunting was left in the house to look after Daisy, Ellen boarded the underground train with Joe Chandler. During the last few days, all her perceptions had become sharpened by suspense and fear. She realized now, as she looked into the stolid but bewildered face of Joe, how she herself would have regarded any woman who wanted to attend such an inquiry from a simple, morbid feeling of curiosity. And yet, seated in the coroner's court, that was just what she was about to do herself. Ellen, seated near the rear of the room, listened to each of the witnesses, and from them she found none of the hope she had come for. For none of them had seen the Avenger or knew what he looked like. But then...
1: Miss Lizzie Cole may step forward. Right here, Miss Cole. Thank you. Now, we quite understand, Miss Cole, that you think you saw the individual who has perpetrated these terrible crimes. Let us begin at the beginning. What sort of hat was this man wearing?
2: It was just a black hat.
1: A black hat, thank you. And the coat. Were you able to see what sort of coat he was wearing?
2: He hadn't no coat. I remember that very particular. He's a queer one, I said. As it was so chilly, everybody as can wear some sort of coat this weather.
1: But the statement you gave to the newspaper reporters says that the Avenger, according to you, was wearing a coat. A big, heavy coat.
2: Oh, I never said so. I was made to say that by the young man from the newspaper. Just put in what he liked in his paper, he did. Not what I said at all.
1: And you assert that he looked at you, is that correct?
2: Frightened me half to death, he did.
1: If you could really see his countenance, for we know that the night was dark and foggy, will you please tell me what he was like?
2: Dark. He was dark.
0: So it went with Miss Lizzie Cole. Most positively, most confidently, the witness declared the man she had seen hurrying by in the darkness was tall. No, he was short. He was thin. No, he was a stoutish young man. And as to whether he was carrying anything or not, Miss Cole absolutely refused to commit herself. The next witness was a Mr. Cannot. This elderly gentleman was certain that he had not only seen the Avenger, but that he had talked to him. It was near Whitechapel, he testified, only a few minutes before
3: the murder, Mr. Coroner, when I saw him. He was quite a tall man, a very gaunt-looking.
1: I see. And this man you think was the...
3: The Avenger.
1: You're quite certain that you met him on the very night he committed the murder we are now investigating?
3: I do so declare, sir. And I might mention a thing about him to which you might attach importance. The man carried a bag. A rather light-colored leather handbag.
1: A handbag, you say?
3: Yes, sir. A small, narrow one, sir. It was such a bag as might contain a long-handled knife.
2: A knife!
1: Please, we must have quiet. Quiet. Now, Mr. Kennard, what made you suppose that this stranger could possibly be the Avenger?
3: Well, this man, as he approached me in the fog, stopped and turned to me. And there was a very wild, mad look on his face, sir, if I may say so.
1: And he spoke to you?
3: Well, as he emerged from the fog, he was talking aloud to himself. Then as he saw me, he said, "This night, my friend, a night fit for the commission of dark and salutary deeds." Yes, sir, that's exactly what he said, sir.
1: Is that all?
3: He had a rather high, hesitating voice. An educated man, I would judge, but quite mad, as I told you, sir.
1: What do you mean by that?
3: Well, as he passed by then, he continued speaking to himself aloud. Oh, believe me, sir, believe me, he was reciting scriptures from the Bible.
0: Scriptures from the Bible? Horrified, Helen half rose from her seat, only half hearing the confusion about her.
1: Scriptures from the Bible, you say?
3: Aye, sir.
1: And you ask the court to believe that? I would say, Mr. Cannot, that the man we are looking for would be, least of all, a religious man.
3: And that's where you're in error, Mr. Coroner. The religious note is the very key to the case. I'm convinced of that, sir.
1: Very interesting. And now, if you please, you may stand down, Mr. Cannot.
3: Just a moment, sir, just a moment. You must understand, sir. The man you're looking for must be a religious maniac. That is the only possible explanation.
1: And you must understand, sir, time is going on. I have an important witness to call, a medical witness. Now, if you...
3: But certainly you're not...
1: You may stand down, Mr. Cannot.
4: The court was dismissing the very truth. Ellen knew that. She could no longer keep silent. Her hand shot forth and she screamed.
5: Murray!

verge of speaking, she had fainted. And then when Ellen was revived a few minutes later, she said nothing. Her brain was in too great a turmoil, her nerves too shocked. Like one in a dream, she allowed herself to be led by Joe Chandler from the courtroom. Joe took his leave to go on duty. And as Ellen Bunting's train pulled away from the station, a new torture came to her. Forming in her mind was the awareness that if Sleuth were the murderer, she was equally responsible for his crimes. She had been giving him protection. If anything should happen to Daisy, she would be equally guilty, fully as guilty as the Avenger.

As Ellen neared her neighborhood, her dread was increased. With each moving footstep, with each heavier boom of thunder from the rainstorm that was almost here, the grip of terror grew tighter and tighter about her. She moved faster and faster, if only she were in time. The first light drops of rain sprinkled her brow as she turned into Marylebone Road. Then she saw Bunting walking toward her, sharply, like the dart of a knife blade. The one fact pierced her mind. Daisy was now alone with the lodger.

0: What is it?
1: Tell me, Monty! Where's Daisy? Where is she? I say, where's Daisy? Where is she? I say, where?
0: At home, where I left her, Ellen. Where,
1: no, Bunting.
0: What is it, Ellen?
1: No.
0: What is it?
1: Listen to me. Try to understand. Sleuth is the Avenger.

0: Daisy! Daisy!
1: Daisy! Where are you? I'll look in the kitchen, Martin. You try the sitting room. Daisy!
0: Daisy!
1: Where are you, Daisy?
0: Answer me, Daisy!
1: Try the bedroom.
0: I did. She's not there. She's not downstairs.
1: Oh, then there's just his room.
2: I am ready, O Lord, ready to smite thine enemy. For man born of woman is born unto trouble, and I shall cleanse thy kingdom on earth. Yes, I shall show her thy wrath from heaven.
1: Go on, open the door.
2: Speak, Lord, I am ready. The power on high will direct the expulsion of evil.
1: The knife! He's got the knife!
0: Daisy!
2: Thy servant heareth. I behold Satan and lightning fell from heaven. In this woman I behold him, and lightning strike him dead.

0: Bunting. Bunting, is she all right?
1: Yes. Take her out, Ellen.
0: No, Bunting. You can't stop the fire. We must save ourselves. Come away, Daisy. He's dead, child. He's dead.
1: Aye. He's dead.

0: There, there, Daisy, there. Don't try to talk about it.
1: I'll tell you, Joe, it was queer, it was. As if the Lord himself struck the ass with lightning and spread the fires of hell to cleanse whatever the lodger had touched. To burn down the house and all that's in it.
2: Our house. Everything we own.
1: No. Not everything, Ellen. Daisy's safe. That's all that should matter to us. She's safe. Thank heaven. Vengeance is mine, saith the Lord.

death by act of God. Thus the final entry in Scotland Yard's record of the famous Avenger case. Yes, the day which brought an end to Mrs. Bunting's lodger brought also an end to the knife slayings which had terrorized London. But curiously enough, there were those at Scotland Yard who were never quite sure that the charred remains of a man they removed from the ashes of the Bunting home were indeed those of the Avenger, any more than Mrs. Bella Clowns, who novelized the case, was ever quite convinced. And there are those who will tell you that the real Avenger, a tall man, clad in an Inverness cape, a man almost exactly like Mr. Sleuth, left England and came to America to live in a town near your town. He would be quite old now, but it may be true. Yes, perhaps, as it is written in Holy Scripture, he did fly upon the wings of the wind to walk as a stranger in many strange places. He knoweth now that the dead are there. Hast found me, O mine enemy? Beautiful words those, don't you think? Beautiful words.

0: This is Robert Montgomery, without the Inverness cape. And I want to thank Jeanette Nolan, who played Ellen, and Peggy Weber, who was Daisy, for their splendid performances in tonight's play. Next week, we have chosen a story whose elements are natural counterparts of suspense. I guess you could call it a love story. One kind of a love story. For indeed, there is a man and there is a woman who fall in love and they marry. It is probably only a mischance of fortune that the man has no material means and the woman comes from a family of substantial wealth. And the dire chain reaction of events which are then set in motion against the bride's family are undoubtedly matters of mere coincidence, I imagine. Yes, you could call it a love story. We'll leave it to your own good judgment after you hear Beyond Reason by Devrie Freeman, next week's study in suspense.
1: Mr. Montgomery may currently be seen in the Universal International production Ride the Pink Horse. The Lodger was adapted for suspense by Robert Tallman and directed by William N. Robeson. Lud Gluskin is our musical director and conductor, and Lucian Morawek composes the original scores. 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

0: You have just heard a thriller double play from the old-time radio series, Suspense, here on Audio Theater. This evening's shows were entitled Eve and Lodger. These shows originally aired back on the evenings of January 24th and February 14th, 1948, respectively. 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

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Thank you.

Good evening. This is your host, Keith. Welcome to Audio Theater for Wednesday, June 24th, 2026. This evening, I present a quad play from the old-time radio series, Ranger Bill. Tonight's titles are as follows: The Broken Promise, The Man Who Understood, An Old Horse Learns New Tricks, and The Hunted. This set of shows aired on the evenings of April 18th, 25, October 3rd, and 10th, 1956 now. Sit back and relax as Ranger Bill brings you tonight's feature. 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

Ranger Bill, warrior of the woodland, struggling against extreme odds, traveling dangerous trails, fighting the many enemies of nature. This is the job of the guardian of the forest, Ranger Bill. Pouring rain, freezing cold, blistering heat, snow, floods, bears, rattlesnakes, mountain lions. Yes, all this in exchange for the satisfaction and pride.

0: Hello, boys and girls. I've been thinking about the story I'm going to tell you today. In fact, I have several I'd like to tell, because so many interesting things happen in a ranger's busy life. Well, I sure know what this story will be about. How'd you like to hear of the trouble I had with yo-yos and shot rotting? Don't look so puzzled by the lingo I'm using. It's really on the up and up. All the trouble started when an elderly gentleman by the name of Ezra Newcomb decided to sell his property to an Easterner by the name of Todd Stone. In fact, we could start our story in the Knotty Pine Bank, where the business transaction took place. Hold on to your hats for the story, The Broken Promise. Ezra Newcomb, Todd Stone, Ed Banker, and their attorneys are sitting around Ed's desk in the bank. Ed has the legal papers spread out for the signatures of the two men. Ezra hesitates before picking up the pen.
1: What's the matter, Ezra?
2: I hope you haven't changed your mind about selling your ranch.
3: No, I haven't, Todd. I gave my word that we'd make a deal, and my word's as good as gold.
2: Well, that's fine. For a moment, I thought you had changed your mind.
3: There's only one thing that bothers me.
2: What's that?
3: The drag strip. You sure you're going to let the youngsters use it after you own the property?
2: Yes, it's part of the deal.
3: If I thought for one second that you'd break your promise, I'd call this whole thing off here and now.
2: You have my word that the drag strip will be left open for the youngsters to use.
3: All right. I'm sorry now that we didn't put that in writing, but it's too late to draw up another set of papers. Where do you want me to sign, Ed?
1: Right here on the first line, please. Put your signature on all copies.
3: There you are. All signed. I hope you realize the property you've bought is the best ranch land around these parts. Put your John Henry on there, Todd.
2: On the second line?
1: Yes, on an all copies. Then I'll seal the papers, and you can endorse Todd's check, Ezra, and we'll get it in today's deposits.
3: That suits me just fine, Ed. Well, from now on, I'm a man of leisure. No more getting up at 4 a.m. That'll seem strange after doing it for nigh on to 50 years.
2: I guess it will. Well, I wish you the best of everything in your retirement. I'm leaving on the next plane for the East. My foreman, Lefty Roberts, will be out first thing in the morning to take over.
3: That'll be mighty fine. The moving van's coming to move Ma and me into town bright and early. And don't forget your promise now about the drag strip.
2: I won't. How can I? You won't let me.

0: What? Ezra sold his ranch to some guy in the east.
1: Poppin' toads. What about our drag strip?
0: Hey, you guys, pipe down.
2: Okay.
0: Let's give Larry a chance to tell us a hot scoop. Go ahead, Larry.
3: It's the truth, and also it's no secret. I read about Ezra selling his ranch in the afternoon paper. The deal was closed this morning. The paper's got a whole column about it.
0: Did the paper say anything about the drag strip?
3: Not a word, Shorty.
1: Oh, now where are we going to test the zoom in our cars? I thought Ezra was our friend. Sure looks like he sold us out.
3: Don't go spouting off like a cheap carburetor, fellas. I think we should go out and talk to Ezra.
1: That's a good idea. When are we going?
3: We'll have to be right now, Muff. The paper said that Ezra's moving off his ranch first thing in the morning.
1: Well, what are we waiting for? Let's go.
0: Okay, come on. Let's go. Get in my car. I'll take you, Bill.

0: see you again.
1: Well, this isn't the usual time to come out here. You must have something on your mind.
2: Well, we didn't come out to test our cars, Ezra. We came out to find out what's going to happen to the drag strip now that you've sold out.
1: Yeah, what's coming up? I guess you've been reading the newspapers, eh?
3: We sure have. What's the scoop as far as we're concerned? Do we still get to use the test track on Saturdays?
4: Yeah, that's what do you say?
1: Well, I should say so. The man who bought the ranch, Todd Stone, promised to let you still use the racetrack, just like you've done for the past couple years.
5: Hey, you're really a solid fella, Ezra. Sure we thought you'd forgotten about us.
1: Don't talk nonsense, Muff. How could old Ez forget about you youngsters? I'm sorry the ranch is getting too much for me to handle, but I wouldn't have sold it unless that Mr. Stone had promised to keep the drag strip going. You feel better now?
4: Yeah, we sure do, Ezra. Thanks a lot.
1: You know, it always makes me happy to see young folks with joy in their hearts. I'll come out and watch you test the Zoom in your souped-up cars. Won't be often, but I'll come when I can.
3: You let us know when you'd like to come out, and one of us will pick you up.
4: Yeah, anytime.
1: You expect me to ride in one of those speed jobs?
5: We'll keep it down to a crawl. We'd like you to come out often.
4: Anytime, Ezra.
1: Well, thank you for the invitation. You make an old man's heart feel warm and pleased. Well, I guess I'd better get back in the house and help the missus with the packing.
2: Okay, Ezra. And thanks for remembering us. We really appreciate it.
1: That's all right. You just keep right on developing your mechanical genius on those cars, even if I'm not around to watch you. Well, goodbye for now.
6: Sure.

0: Hello? Lefty Roberts speaking.
1: Lefty, this is Todd Stone.
0: Yeah, Mr. Stone.
1: How are things?
0: Well, Ezra's gone. The moving van pulled away about an hour ago. Boy, they sure left this place spick and span. I could eat off the floor.
1: That's fine. The furniture I ordered in Knotty Pine will be out this afternoon. I'm leaving here and going on a business trip for several days, so don't try to call me. You have all the arrangements made to take care of the stock?
0: Yep. I got a couple good cowpokes coming out today and a top horse wrangler.
1: Fine. I'm glad everything's going along well. I'll call you when I return from my trip.
0: All right, Mr. Stone. Is there anything else?
1: Not that I can think of. It seems as though I'm overlooking something, though. Oh, yes, close the hot rod track. The kids call it...
0: A drag strip, ain't it?
1: Yes, that's it. Close it off for good.
0: Okay. The boys and I'll sink some fence posts and put up a gate.
1: Fine. Be sure and get it done before Saturday. That's when they race.
0: Yeah, we'll take care of it. You just leave everything to me.
1: That's what I'm paying you for.
0: And it's good pay, too. Goodbye, Mr. Stone.
1: Goodbye.

0: you guys, don't any of you get it in the head to make like a yo-yo and shot right out to the drag strip?
1: You tell them, Shorty. We don't want any goofers misgang.
2: You guys can burn all and test your zoom when you get out there.
1: How about the three new guys? This is their first time out to the drag strip with us.
3: We'll keep an eye on them, Muff. I think they're solid kids, but we'll soon know if they're shot riders or not.
0: Yeah, and if they are, out they go, right on their pointed heads. Our club's got a good reputation for safe driving, and I don't want it spoiled by a couple of goofers.
1: Right. I feel the same way. Let's go. It's getting past time to start.
0: Okay, guys. Let's roll.

0: Hey, look at the gate.
1: Let's open it and go in.
2: Yeah, Ezra said the new owner promised we could use a track. The gate isn't for us. I'll open it.
3: Don't touch that gate.
2: Who says so?
4: I did.
0: Who are you to tell us we can't go in?
4: I'm the foreman on this spread, Sonny, and I say you can't go in.
0: Yeah? Well, for your information, we were told we could go in, and that's what we intend to
5: do. That's right. Yeah.
4: First one of you guys to touch that gate gets his face pushed in.
6: We don't know that he really is the foreman. I think he's a wise guy. Let's jump.
0: Hold it. We don't win battles with our fists.
4: Well, what do you know? A kid with brains.
0: Yeah, we're leaving, mister. But you had better be the ramrod of this spread, because we got ways of finding out.
1: That's right.
0: Wise guys don't get far in this part of the country.
4: Don't threaten me, Buster.
0: I'm not making threats. I'm telling you facts. We were promised the use of this drag strip.
4: My boss didn't tell me about any promises. So go on and beat it, the whole bunch of you.
0: When you see your boss, tell him we have ways of dealing with people who break promises,
1: right,
0: legally. Let's go, guys.
7: Where to?
0: Larry, you, Muff, and I are going to see Ezra. He'll know what to do.

0: Well, that's the whole story, Ezra.
1: Of all the underhanded tricks I've ever heard of. That man told a lie right to my face and in front of witnesses, just so I'd sell him the property. I suppose he would have promised me the moon, if necessary, to close the deal.
0: What can you do to help us get the drag strip back?
2: Yeah, it's the only good place around here for us to test Zoom.
1: I know. You let me see what I can do about this. It may take a couple of days before I have an answer, but I'll let you know as soon as I do.
2: Thanks, Ezra.
1: In the meantime, I don't want you fellas to race on the streets or highways.
3: Don't worry, we won't. We've worked a long time to get folks to look at us favorably, and we don't want all that feeling to go sour.
0: Yeah, we'd only be hurting ourselves. We'll be waiting for news from you, Ezra.
1: Yes, I can imagine. I'm anxious to get a hold of Todd Stone and give him a piece of my mind.
4: Too bad that the solid kids in the Hot Rod Club have to suffer because of the carelessness of the three new members. Muff would say that a couple of yo-yos are shot-rotting. Now, listen to the goofers Berno, would you? But Muff, Larry, Shorty, and the rest of the lads in the club don't know that the law is being broken right now, as two of the newcomers race through Knotty Pine and out onto the highway in the middle of the night. But there are some people who know. Right now, they're making plans to catch the shot-rotters.
5: Car 1 to O'Rourke.
6: Go ahead, Car 1.
5: There's a hot rod heading down the north road and trying to get out in the highway. We can't possibly catch that souped-up job.
6: I understand. Don't be risking your necks trying to catch those wild men. Set up a roadblock on the highway right outside of town so they can't get back in.
5: Right, we're on our way.
6: Car 3. Come in, Car 3.
7: Car 3 to headquarters.
6: Philip, me boy, take the old dirt road and cut around in front of the hot rod.
7: Right.
6: Now, don't be foolish enough to try and beat them. Take your time. They'll be racing up and down the highway, and when they get tired, they'll go home. That's when we'll put the squeeze on them. They'll find out the road's blocked front and back.
7: I've got you, Sarge. We'll get them.
4: While Pat scratches his Irish head in wonderment, another man tries to sleep but can't. Finally, the long night ends, and Ezra puts a phone call through to Todd Stone.
8: Hello, Ezra. What's on your mind?
1: Stone, why have you put a gate across the test track?
8: Is that what's bothering you? I thought it was something important.
1: Well, are you going to answer my question?
8: Well, it should be obvious why I had the gate put there. I don't know why you wasted your money to call me.
1: I wouldn't worry about that. It's my nickel. But I'll tell you something you'd better worry about.
8: What's that, Ezra?
1: Your broken promise, that's what. And as far as I'm concerned, it's important enough to call to China if need be.
8: Well, promises don't mean a thing to me. It's what's in black and white that counts. I don't want those backyard mechanics on my property. They'd just be a nuisance.
1: You made a verbal agreement, and you're going to keep it. If you don't, then we'll have to ask the court to make you.
8: Don't make me laugh. There isn't a thing you or anybody else can do about it. Now, don't bother me anymore. I'm a busy man, and I don't go for sentimental nonsense.
1: Please, Lord, don't let me hate that man and try to seek revenge.

0: I most certainly can understand your anger, Ezra. Even my temperature is rising at the idea of Todd Stone not keeping a verbal agreement.
1: Rising temperatures don't do a bit of good, Ed. What can we do about it?
0: I don't know. I'd like to see that gate come down just as much as you do. But to do it legally, I don't know.
1: If I weren't a Christian, I'd sue Todd Stone. He'd have to admit that he made the promise or perjure himself in court.
0: Why let the fact that you're a Christian stop you from taking him to court?
1: Because, my friend, I have a higher court to which I can take my problem. In fact, there isn't any higher court than the one the Lord presides over as judge.
0: Well, how do you propose to take this matter to God's court?
1: Through prayer. I think after I get through praying, I'm going over to see my young friend, Bill Jefferson.
0: What can Bill do?
1: Ed, I'm surprised at you for asking a question like that.
0: I guess you're right, Ezra. It seems it's hardly anything that Bill can't do.
1: You said it. Don't forget, he's got the Lord on his side, too.

0: Well, now I've said my piece. I'm afraid that the lads in the Hot Rod Club feel that I let them down.
1: Well, you can't help it that the ornery polecat didn't keep his promise.
0: Maybe. But if I hadn't made such a blunder in my judgment of character, and if I had made this part of the written sale agreement, this wouldn't have happened.
2: I don't know if you can draw that conclusion, Ezra. It appears to me that Todd Stone probably would have tried to wriggle out of keeping the drag strip open, even if it was in the written agreement. I don't think black and white would stop a man as unscrupulous as he is.
0: Well, maybe you're right. But what can I do about this?
3: That's plenty of good question. Any way you try to force him to open drag strip, he fight and draw fight out plenty long time.
1: Yeah, Gray Wolf's right. Something's got to be thought up that'll make him act in a hurry. A big hurry.
4: Why, the fat's in the fire now.
2: What do you mean by that, pal?
4: Pat and his boys picked up a couple of yo-yos last night, shot riding through town and out onto the highway.
0: I told those youngsters not to go off half-cocked and get themselves into trouble.
4: Oh, it wasn't the older club members like Shorty, Muff, and Larry and the rest of the careful drivers. The Speed Demons are the newest members in the club.
1: Yeah, Patrick and his boys didn't try to catch him on the fly, did they?
4: Not on your life, Stumpy. They roadblocked him. Ordinary car couldn't catch those souped-up jobs. One of the deputies figures the yo-yos were shot riding about 100 miles an hour.
1: Whee! That's what you call moving. Not for them there jet planes, but it sure is for automobiles.
0: Bill, can you help me with this?
2: Let me answer your question this way, Ezra. I don't know yet what to do to solve the problem, but I'm sure going to give it a try.
0: While you're thinking, I'll be praying.
1: You won't be alone there, sonny. We need the Lord's help real bad.
5: I think the pressure's perfect now in all cylinders.
6: Larry, you're a genius with a high-compression head.
7: Hey, you talking about the head on his shoulders or the one on the motor?
6: That was pretty good, Muff.
5: I'll say. What do you guys think about my idea of racing on the old mill road?
6: I don't know, Larry. We promised Ezra we'd sit tight until this mess gets straightened out.
5: Right, and I'm going to keep my promise. But the old mill road isn't used hardly at all during the day, and not at all at night. It's a good road, but everybody uses the new highway now. I don't see where that's breaking our promise.
7: Oh, I don't know. We've got enough trouble now with the two goofers in the clink.
5: I know, Muff, but the old mill road's deserted and way out of town. We can't drive fast on it anyhow. It's not a drag strip. We could post guards at each end just in case somebody comes along. Then we'll stop our cars and let them through.
6: Well, maybe you've got something there. We don't all have to go at once, and we don't have to burno. Just warm up our cars. What do you say, Muff?
7: It sounds good to me, Shorty. If the law stops us and says no, then that's what it'll have to be.
6: Right. We're not yo-yos.

0: Hello, Ranger Headquarters. Bill Jefferson speaking.
1: Bill, this is Ezra.
0: Yes, how are you?
1: Not so good.
0: Huh? What do you mean?
1: Pat and his boys spotted Shorty, Larry, and Muff crossing town in their hot rods. They followed them, and the boys are heading way out of town.
0: You know where?
1: No. Pat's going to keep following them. He says if we'll come out, he'd rather have us handle it, since the boys haven't broken any laws yet.
0: Okay, we're on our way. I'll stop by and pick you up in 5 minutes. Goodbye. Patrick's car up ahead.
2: Oh, why's he stopped there?
3: Maybe lads go to race on Old Mill Road, just around curve.
0: Yeah, you might have something there, Grey Wolf. Pull alongside Pat's car, pal. Where are they, Patrick?
4: They pulled into the Old Mill Road, Bill.
5: Don't tell me they've broken their promise, too.
4: I don't think so, Ezra. They've got a lad standing guard where the road meets the highway.
0: That's to warn anybody turning into the Old Mill Road. Sounds like they're out to warm up their cars, not burn them up.
5: We'd better find out. Let's pull up to the road and have a talk with him.
0: Right. You heard the man, Henry.
2: Right.

0: I'm sorry, Ezra, if you feel that we broke our promise.
1: I don't feel that way now, Shorty. I can see that you mean well, and you're being as careful as you can.
2: I'm sure glad you feel the way you do about this. We didn't want you to think we'd let you down.
1: Like I've done to you.
2: No, sir. We haven't even thought that since you told us Mr. Stone promised to let us use the drag strip.
3: I think you fellas better give up the idea of using this road. This is a good road, but not good enough to test the zoom in your cars.
4: We're not going to test zoom or burno. We're just going to make warm-up runs, not speed.
3: Well, I understand that you're not yo-yos and that you don't shot rod, but I'm thinking of your own safety. Suppose you blow a tire on a sharp stone going about 50 or 60 miles an hour.
5: Yeah, I'd sure hate to see your cars end up in the junk heap after all the work you put into them.
0: Yeah, I guess you're right. We'll go back to town.
3: Just be patient a few more days, fellas. I have an idea how to get our promise-breaking friend to keep his promise.
0: Great, that's good.
6: What are you going to do, Bill?
3: First, we're going back to town. On the way in, we'll stop at the telegraph office. I'm going to send Todd Stone a message that'll have him out here pronto.

0: Larry, Shorty, Muff, this is Mr. Todd Stone.
1: Hello, Mr. Stone.
2: Hi. Welcome to our shop.
3: Hello, Mr. Stone. Have a look around, won't you?
4: Thank you, I will.
0: I think you'll find that these lads are master mechanics, Todd. They build their own motors and carburetors. We've had experts out here from the automobile makers, and they've been amazed at what these young fellows are doing.
4: They seem to know what they're doing.
0: I'll say they do. Now, look at this carburetor here on the bench. You'll notice the special butterfly valves and the rest of the unique construction.
4: You mean to tell me that one of these lads made this?
0: I sure do. Here you see automotive genius in the making. These fellows haven't had any formal engineering training. They just read books, create the ideas. They make the parts, test them in the shop, then they try them out on the drag strip. Hot rodding isn't all speed, Todd. It develops mechanical ability. These lads know how to think and create.
4: I guess they do. Look at this high compression head. Why, it's a beautiful piece of work.
2: Bill, I've just put a new gadget on my car. I'd like to show you and Mr. Todd how it works.
0: Well, I'd be glad to see how it works, Shorty.
2: Fine. Hop in and I'll take you for a spin.
0: Okay. Now let's take Todd home.
4: Don't get any notions about my opening the drag strip. Perhaps you think that by taking me home, you can soften me up.
0: We're taking you home not for the reason you think. We've some business to attend to as per my telegram to you.
4: Well, yes. Well, all right, Shorty. You can take us out to my ranch. We want to take a look at the drag strip. But you park your hot rod outside the gate, understand?
2: Oh, yes, sir. Hop in and we'll be off.

0: Hey, look at that horse acting up.
1: Why, that's my son riding the horse. He knows how to handle a horse better than that.
2: That's not a bridle path horse he's riding now. He's riding a western animal with plenty of spirit and fight.
0: It's a runaway, and he's going right down the drag strip.
2: Can you catch him?
0: Like nothing if he stays on the drag strip.
2: All right, let's go. Christ through the gate.
1: Hey, what are you doing?
2: Trying to save your son's life.
1: Keep going, you've almost caught him.
2: Slow down now. I'll jump on. Get closer. Hold it now. Pull away.
3: Whoa, boy. Easy, fella. Whoa there.

0: You look pretty happy, Ezra.
1: I hope I look as happy on the outside as I am on the inside. Seeing the youngsters testing the zoom on their cars again on the drag strip makes me real pleased.
2: It makes us all happy, especially the hot rodders.
1: What made Todd Stone change his mind?
0: Well, he thought the ride he had in Shorty's hot rod was quite an exciting experience. He's also impressed by the mechanical genius of the hot rodders.
3: Say, you never told us what you put in the telegram.
4: Whatever you say, it worked plenty good.
0: I happened to think back about an agreement that Ezra and I had made some time ago.
1: You're not talking about the drag strip acting as a fire lane,
0: yes,
1: are you?
0: Yes, I am, Ezra. Actually, the fire lane should be closer to the forest boundary by about 300 yards. Ezra and I agreed that the drag strip could be the fire lane, even though it wasn't right on the line. I told Todd that he didn't have a fire lane, and he'd have to get one made in 5 days. If he didn't, I'd serve a warrant for his arrest.
4: You not serve warrant now, Bill?
0: No, we have the same agreement as I had with Ezra. As long as the drag strip remains open to the youngsters. If he closes the test track, then I serve the warrant. And that's a promise that won't be broken. Well, there's more than one way to skin a cat, isn't there? And you can see why I made it rough on a man who refused to keep his promise. Ezra showed, too, that the Lord has ways of getting wrongs made into rights for those that love him. Well, see you next week for more adventure with

Ranger Bill, warrior of the woodland, struggling against extreme odds, traveling dangerous trails, fighting the many enemies of nature. This is the job of the guardian of the forest, Ranger Bill. Pouring rain, freezing cold, blistering heat, snow, floods, bears, rattlesnakes, mountain lions. Yes, all this in exchange for

0: You've heard people say that someone's very understanding. What do they mean by the word understand? I'm sure that true understanding is more than a sympathetic attitude or a tolerant feeling for the situation at hand. To really understand, a person must be able to project himself into the feelings, the heartache, the anxiety, the depression, or the joy of the person going through the experience at hand. Is it possible to do this? Can we know what another person's feeling is and experience that same feeling ourselves? Now, I'm not talking about a mental approach, but a heartfelt understanding. To give you a better idea of what I mean, suppose we get started with the story, The Man Who Understood. The shouting and laughter of children coming home from school is most enjoyable. Even though mother and dad pay taxes to hire teachers to pour education into the play-filled heads. The doors of learning have opened and closed for the last time on this day as Steve McLean and his pals walk home from school. Let's push the clock along a little and find Steve banging the kitchen screen door with the resounding bang of a firecracker.
1: Steve, what did I tell you about doors?
2: I know, Mom. We don't live in a barn, and the only time we can make exploding noises is on the 4th of July. But I keep forgetting.
1: Uh-huh.
2: But I do forget, Mom.
1: You're not telling me anything, young man. Well, how was school today?
2: Oh, it was okay. You know how school is. Hey, what's under the cake cover?
1: Never mind, Nosey.
2: Chocolate cake. Oh, boy. Hey, can I have some, huh, Mom?
1: Will chocolate cake help your memory?
2: Sure. It's the best thing in the world.
1: All right, Pollywog. Oh, and there's milk in the refrigerator.
2: Boy, you're the best mom I ever had.

0: Hey, leave the painted flowers on the dish.
1: Boy, that's the best chocolate cake ever, Mom. It sure was good.
0: There'll be more for supper.
2: Oh, Steve.
1: Hey, that's Robbie. Can I go out and play?
0: Okay, until it gets dark. And you come in without me calling you.
2: Oh, Steve.
1: Okay, Mother. I'm coming, Rob.
0: Chocolate cake really improves the memory, all right. Oh, well, boys are boys. Oh, land sakes, I hope that car didn't hit a child. Better see.
3: Mrs. McLean!
0: Yes, Robbie, what is it?
3: Steve's been hit by a car!

0: Don't move him, Jane. You'll do more harm than good.
1: All right, Pat. Oh, he must be awfully badly hurt. He hasn't moved at all.
0: There now. Take it easy. We'll get him to the hospital. Then we'll know more about it.
2: Mrs. McLean, I'm terribly sorry I hit your son. I'd give anything to trade places with him. Please believe me.
1: I believe you, Mr. Morgan.
2: I wasn't speeding. I was going slowly because I saw the children playing. And suddenly your son was right in front of the car. I'm sorry. Terribly sorry.
0: Take it easy, Wesley, my boy. I'll have you driven home in a squad car.
2: Thanks, Pat. I'm too upset to drive myself.
3: All right, folks. Move back. Let the ambulance through. Move back now.
0: Take it easy now, boys. He's just a wee fella, and he's in bad shape.
1: Pat, may I go along with you in the ambulance?
0: Oh, you certainly can. Sit in front alongside the driver. The doc will sit with Steve so he can watch him and help if he needs it on the way. In you go now. Pat. Wesley, I thought the boys had taken you home.
2: I'd rather be taken to the hospital if you don't mind.
0: No, I don't mind. We'll drop you off on the way back to the station.
2: Thank you. I've got to see this through, regardless of the result.

0: Angus's son has been hit by a car.
1: Oh, no.
0: What?
1: Man,
0: Grey Wolf,
1: shame.
0: Call the copter port. Have them go out and pick up Angus. He and his crew are out near Sawback Ridge. I'll radio the crew and have them make a marker for the pilot.
2: I do right now.
0: Henry, bring the car around front. We'll leave for the copter base as soon as I get through radioing.
3: Right away.
0: Yeah, what do you want me to do, sonny? Get over to the hospital, Stumpy, and do what you can to help and comfort Jane until we can get there.

0: Boy, helicopters sure are wonderful. It would have taken Angus 2 days to get here any other way.
1: Well, what's wrong, Bill? Why the big rush?
2: Get in the car, Angus. I'll tell you on the way.
0: Shall I use the siren?
2: Yes.
1: Bill, what's going on?
2: Your son's been in an accident.
1: Steve's hurt.
2: Yes, he's in the hospital. Jane's with him.
1: How bad is it?
2: I don't know, Angus. He was hit by a car.
1: Hit by a car? Oh, no.
2: Take it easy. Remember, you're a ranger. Getting excited isn't going to help. Not even when your loved ones are in trouble.
1: Okay, let's get to the hospital as fast as we can.
2: Right. We don't want another accident.

0: Here's the room.
1: Angus, you're too late. He's gone. Steve's dead. Oh, Angus, our boy's dead.
2: Oh, no. Oh, no. Oh, doctor, is it true?
3: Yes, Mr. McLean, it's true. I'm sorry. We did all we could, but it wasn't enough.
2: Oh, Steve.
4: I'm so very, very sorry, Mr. McLean. I haven't enough words to tell you how sorry I am.
2: Who are you?
4: I'm the driver that hit your son. I wish
2: you
4: I
2: did could... it. You killed Steve.
1: Angus, please control yourself. It was an accident. May I don't tell you that?
2: You did it. You killed
1: Angus,
2: him.
1: Angus, please. Can't you see the man suffering enough as it is?
2: You killed my boy. You killed him, and now I'm going to kill you. Do you hear? A life for a life.
5: Angus, control yourself.
2: Let me go. I'll show him he can't run children down and then just be sorry for it. How do you like that? Kill my son, will you?
5: Angus, control yourself, or I'll help you too.
1: I'm sorry, Mr. Morgan. Shock was too much for Angus.
4: That's all right. I understand.
2: Understand? How can you understand how it feels to come home and find your son dead, murdered?
6: You'd better leave, Mr. Morgan.
4: Yes.
2: He won't get away with this, you murderer.

0: That's about the roughest funeral I ever want to attend.
1: Yep. You can say that again, Sonny. It ain't easy for a young couple to have a child taken from them in death. It ain't easy to lose any loved one in death. This time it's especially hard.
2: Jane hold up better than Angus. He take it plenty hard.
3: Yes, Jane's a Christian. I'm afraid Angus isn't. Steve was the apple of his eye. Now that apple's been picked. Poor Wesley's feeling awfully bad about this, too.
0: I'll say. You'd think that Steve was his own son.
1: I wonder what's going to happen at the inquest tomorrow.
3: I hope it'll be a quiet one.

0: testimony show the principals involved in the death of Steve McLean. I have personally investigated the facts, and I find Steve McLean's death resulted from accidental means. This inquest is concluded, and the record's closed on the accidental death of Steve McLean.
1: What do you mean, closed? Are you going to let that murderer get away with this?
0: Mr. McLean, as coroner, I'm satisfied that your son's death was an accident. Since these are the findings, I can't recommend that Wesley Morgan be held for trial by jury. If I weren't convinced beyond a shadow of a doubt that Mr. Morgan's innocent of any deliberate intent or recklessness, I wouldn't hand down this finding. I think Mr. Morgan's anguish will be with him a long time, even though this was an accident.
1: What does he know about losing a son? How can he understand how I feel? If you don't bring justice, then I will.
2: Let's get him out of here, fellas.
3: Okay, Bill.
0: Mr. McLean, please restrain yourself.
1: I'll get justice. I'll make my own revenge. That man can't kill my son and get away with it. He'll pay. You wait and see. He'll pay.
4: Mr. Morgan.
3: Yes, Mrs. McLean.
4: I'm so sorry the way Angus is acting towards you. Please believe me when I say that I don't blame you.
3: Thank you for those kind words.
4: Angus doesn't mean as he's threatening. He's so terribly grieved and so terribly hurt now. He'll feel differently in time. Please forgive him the way he's acting.
3: Well, there's nothing to forgive. I understand how he feels. I understand.
4: Angus, why don't you go outside and get some air?
5: Why? There's nothing to breathe for.
4: Oh, Angus, you can't go on brooding like this. It won't bring Steve back.
5: That's right. No man should be allowed to take a child's life and not give his own in return. If the state won't give justice, then I will.
4: Who gave you authority to be a judge?
5: I did. Wesley Morgan killed my son, and I'm going to fix him.
4: Bill, please come over and talk to Angus. He's still threatening to kill Mr. Morgan.
6: I'll come over right away, Jane. Don't worry. Angus doesn't mean it.
2: Angus, I understand in a small degree how you feel, but you can't go on this way.
5: How can you understand, Bill? How can you know the anguish and loneliness I'm going through?
2: Well, I can't, really. All I can do is mentally project myself into your situation.
5: This guy Morgan keeps saying he understands. How can he or anybody know how I feel? Well, he's going to pay for this. Just as sure as I'm a foot high.
2: Angus, why don't you grow up and become a man and bear your grief like one?
5: Do you think you could do better?
2: Not on my own strength, no. Times like this, a man needs more than his own ability to rely on.
5: What does that mean? Who's going to give me more strength?
2: The Lord will, if you give him a chance.
5: Oh, never mind the Sunday school stuff. I can't stomach it under normal conditions, and much less now.
2: You're going to hear what I have to say, whether you like it or not.
5: Are you talking as my boss now?
2: No, as your friend.
5: Well, then get out of my house, friend. I don't need sermons now. Sermons didn't bring Steve back.
2: Angus, you're a coward.
5: I'll punch you right in the nose for that.
2: I don't think so, because you know it's the truth. You're taking this tragedy like a man who hasn't any hope. If you were a Christian, you'd have the hope of the believer. You'd know that someday you will see Steve again. Jane's deeply grieved, too, but she has the Lord's promise that she'll be with Steve in heaven someday. That promise gives her strength. It's a strong staff to lean on during crisis time.
5: Ah, maybe that's all right for women and children, but not for men.
2: Anytime you think I'm not a man, I'd be willing to prove it any way you'd like. Any challenge you can throw at me. Angus, in the New Testament it says, "For if we believe that Jesus died and rose again, even so them also which sleep in Jesus will God bring with him. For we know that if our earthly house of this tabernacle were dissolved, we have a building of God, a house not made with hands, eternal in the heavens." Those are promises of God. What greater comfort and hope can you ask for?
5: Ah, sermons. Well, I'll handle this my own way. And I don't need God's help or anybody else's.
2: Very well, have it your own way. I'll expect you back on the job in the morning.
5: You're heartless. How can you expect me to work?
2: The regulations say that you're allowed 4 days off with pay in case of death in the immediate family. You've got too much time to think. You need to work, and work hard. So you're too tired and too busy to think thoughts you haven't any right to think.
5: Is that so?
2: Yes. Since you've apparently lost your common sense temporarily and your ability to think straight, you'd better do something about it. The answer is work, and plenty of it.
5: What if I decide not to show up?
2: In that case, you'll be fired. I'll see you in my office in the morning at the usual starting time. That's an order as your boss.

0: this is half an hour late, young feller. What are you going to do about it?
1: I ought to do what regulations say. Fire him.
2: You aren't really going to, are you?
1: No, pal. I made the threats with the hope that they'd snap Angus out of his morose condition. I'm afraid it didn't work.
3: Too bad Angus not Christian.
0: Yep, sure is. The Lord sure can give a feller a wonderful amount of help when the going's rough. Yes, sir, he sure can.
4: Hello?
1: Jane, is Angus on his way to work?
4: Well, he said he was going to work when he left the house. Isn't he there?
1: No, not yet.
4: Well, he left an hour ago. Where do you think he's gone?
1: I have an idea. I'll call you as soon as I can find him. Goodbye.
2: You don't think he's heading for Wesley's ranch?
1: Yes, I do. Let's go.
2: I hope we get to the Morgan Ranch before Angus does.
0: We will, young feller. He can't walk this far that fast.
3: Maybe he'd take car.
1: I don't think so. Jane would have mentioned it. Angus walks to headquarters in the morning when he's home and not out in the forest.
3: You better keep sharp eye out. He might try to hide when he hear a car.
1: Now you have a point there, Grey Wolf.
0: Maybe we're barking up the wrong tree. We don't know for sure that he's out this way at all.
2: Hey, there he is, walking down the road.
1: Oh, good. We got here just in time.
0: I'll say we did. He's got his service revolver on his belt.
1: I've got a full and busy day outlined for Angus McLean. He won't have time to brood, and he'll be too tired to think when he gets home at night.

0: How are things, Wesley?
1: Oh, just fair. I'm beginning to sleep most of the night now.
0: That's fine. I'm glad to hear it.
1: How are the McLeans?
0: Oh, Jane's all right. She's a Christian. The Lord gives her help to control her grief. Time will help her. I still don't know about Angus, though.
1: What do you mean?
0: I found him walking out here the other day. I'm afraid he still has it in his mind to harm you.
1: Do you really believe he'd do that?
0: If talk means anything, yes. That's why I'm here.
1: I don't understand.
0: I'm leaving a couple of my men here to protect you until Angus is able to get control of himself again.
1: I don't think that'll be necessary, Bill. After all,
0: he... sure appreciate it if you'd cooperate. Otherwise, I may have to ask the authorities to watch him when he's not working. For the good of both of you. This is only a temporary precaution, you know.
1: All right. You can put the men here to bodyguard me if you wish.
0: Thanks. I'll feel much better about your safety. Now I can concentrate on helping Angus. Jane!
2: Hello, Bill.
0: How are you?
2: Oh, just living from day to day, leaning on the Lord for help.
0: I'm glad to hear you haven't lost your faith in the Lord.
2: No, I couldn't do that. He's my only source of help and comfort. Bill, I want you to know how much I appreciate what you've done for Angus.
0: I'm glad I could help him. He's still in deep water, though. Jane, we're praying for him. You too.
2: Yes, I know. We're going to the monument company this evening and pick out a headstone for Steve's grave.
0: Huh?
2: Axel Franzen does such nice work. I hope this doesn't set Angus off again. I feel we should, since it's been several weeks now.
0: I think your decision is wise, Jane. I'll keep working with Angus, and if there's anything I can do, let me know.
2: You're a wonderful friend, Bill. You never seem to tire of helping people. Goodbye now.
0: Goodbye, Jane. Keep looking up.

0: Axel!
1: Well, Bill, how are you?
0: Fine. Yourself?
1: You're not bad at all. Say, I can tell by the look on your face that you got something on your mind.
0: You've heard about young Steve McLean.
1: Yes, I was sad.
0: His parents are coming out here this evening to pick out a headstone.
1: Yes. I'll do my very best to help him.
0: Axel, after Steve's funeral, I happened to notice a headstone not too far from his grave. This other grave was for a boy, too. The inscription on the stone is beautiful. Did you do the work?
1: Well, I'm not sure. I did one about a year ago. I'll show you the blueprint. Here it is. This the one you were talking about, Bill?
0: Oh, yes.
1: The poem is by Frank Keith. Wonderful piece of work.
0: Yes, it is. Now, listen carefully, Axel. Here's what I want you to do.
1: These are the headstone designs that I've worked up. If you don't care for any of them, I'll be glad to design a new one for you.
2: I don't think that'll be necessary, Mr. Franzen. I like this one. What do you think?
3: Yes, I like that one, too. Don't have one made up so we could look at it, do you?
1: No, but I'd be more than happy to drive you to the cemetery this evening. You can see this particular stone there. I've only made one so far.
2: That's awfully kind of you. Can we get in to see the stone this late?
1: Oh, sure, I'll make arrangements for that.
3: Do we have to do this tonight, Jane? Can't we wait a couple of weeks?
2: No, Angus, please cooperate. It's not any easier for me than it is for you. I'd like to see the stone, and then if we like it, order it and have it made and placed. Please, Angus.
3: All right, as you wish.
1: My car is right out in front. This won't take long.

0: This way, folks. I'll go ahead with the light.
1: Why, we're only a short distance from Steve's grave.
2: Yes.
0: Here's the identical headstone you like.
1: Oh, I think it's beautiful. Will you read the verse, please, Mr. Franzen? I'm afraid I couldn't make it through.
3: Well, sure, I'll read it. It says, "For a little boy, be tender to him, Lord, because he's so very small, and all of us are now beyond his young and frightened call. Please press him gently to your heart, as we who loved him so once held him gaily, knowing not how swiftly he would go. Be kind to him. We tried to be within our given time. Oh, let him play and shout and sing, and let him run and climb. We know that you are near him, God, as he takes ways unknown. And you are love, so where you are, he will not walk alone. And as we age, our cheeks will fade, and gray infest our hair. He will always be the same, forever young and fair."
1: Thank you. Angus, look at the boy's name.
4: I noticed it, too. Wesley Morgan, Jr. I wonder if...
5: Yes, Mr. McLean. This is my son's grave.
6: He was killed by a runaway team of horses a year and a half ago.
4: It's
5: all right, Mr. McLean. I understand.

Yes, now we all know what Wesley meant when he said he understood. And Angus learned a big lesson in understanding from Wesley. Boys and girls, do you try to understand always, even when you may be hurt and disappointed, and then when others are in need? You know you should. It's the way the Lord wants us to be. Understanding and with love and compassion for those who need help. Well, I'll be back again next week when you'll hear more adventures of...

Ranger Bill, warrior of the woodland, struggling against extreme odds, traveling dangerous trails, fighting the many enemies of nature. This is the job of the guardian of the forest, Ranger Bill. Pouring rain, freezing cold, blistering heat, snow, floods, bears, rattlesnakes, mountain lions. Yes,

0: You know, even in this modern day of scientific thinking, there are those who still hold to some of the old philosophies. Ideas such as, when you get older, you can't learn new ideas, that the people in the out-of-the-way parts of the country are less intelligent than the folks in the city areas, and so forth. Now, some of these thoughts come from our young people of today. Some would call them know-it-alls, but I disagree. I'd rather say these attitudes come from youthful energy and impatience. Our story today is wrapped around these things. A battle between youth and age, the university and the backwoods. It's the story, An Old Horse Learns New Tricks.
1: Boy, I'm glad the teacher's convention is on. We'll have a long weekend and I can be out here. Classroom was never like this, I can tell you. Oh, boys, just smell the pines and the fresh air.
0: I know how you feel, pal. It's murder to have to stay inside a lot after you're used to being out in the Lord's country.
2: Now, you speak plenty truth, but education necessary.
0: Yes, Grey Wolf, it surely is. Most necessary.
3: Yep. A feller don't want to grow up to be a pumpkinhead.
1: Don't get me wrong, fellas. I'm not belittling education. I intend to get all I can and then some. Yes, sir, but those pines sure smell good.
3: Yeah, sure.
2: You think we make second elk herd before Doc Bill?
0: I hope so, Grey Wolf. We better step on the gas, though. Come on, Storm Boy, let's go.
4: Come on, Storm Boy!
0: What's the matter, Storm?
1: Hey, come on! Let's go back, fellas.
0: Easy, Storm Boy.
1: Hey, what's wrong with Storm?
0: I don't know. I'll take a look at his hooves. Easy, boy. That's right.
2: Hooves all right, Bill?
0: Yes, they're in perfect condition. I don't see anything that would be irritating them.
1: Boy, he sure doesn't look like his old self suddenly. He hasn't any zip.
3: I don't like this, sonny. We'd better make camp right here and now. I think we've got a sick animal on our hands.

0: So, big boy, let's cooperate. We'll finish your examination in a few minutes. Now open your mouth and don't bite my hands.
1: Watch your bill. He's bashful about letting folks look at his teeth.
0: You're telling me. Storm, open your mouth now. That's a good fella. Now shine a light inside, pal. We'll have a look.
2: How's this?
0: That's fine.
3: Mouth in good condition. He looked like he in good health so far.
0: Yes, he does. Okay, Storm, we're all through. You can go and graze now.
1: Whatever is ailing that wonderful horse is something we can't see. It's deep down inside.
0: Yeah, you're right, old friend. Storm is sick, and we can't tell what's wrong.
2: Jumping grasshoppers. What are we going to do?
0: We've got to get Storm to a veterinarian.
2: Tonight?
0: No, not unless he suddenly takes a serious turn for the worse. We'll get him to the vet at the crack of dawn.
3: You plan to watch him all night, Bill?
0: Right. You fellas go ahead and turn in. I'll keep an eye on him.
3: We take turns watch Storm.
0: Nonsense. I'll stay up with him. You fellas get your sleep.
2: But why can't we take turns?
1: Leave him be for now, Sonny. He'll change his mind after he gets tired enough.

0: Bill, it's 3 o'clock in the morning. You haven't slept a wink yet.
1: Yeah, I know, pal.
0: Well, why not let me sit up while you sleep? I'll be glad to do it.
2: I'm glad to stay up, too. You get sleep now, plenty quick.
3: Yeah, I think I'll accept your offer.
0: Oh, good.
4: I told you he'd give in and listen to sense when he got tired enough.
3: Go back to sleep, you old walrus.
4: I want you to know that this old walrus has been sleeping with one eye open all night.
3: I know. Who do you think you're fooling?
4: Myself. How's Storm?
2: He not look worse.
3: I don't think his condition has changed much.
0: Well, that's good news. Boy, it's bad enough when an old horse gets sick. But a 4-year? Why, he's in the prime of life.
3: You said it. Wake me up at the crack of dawn. And I mean crack.

0: This fire feels good. Boy, there's a real chill in the air.
1: Winter just around mountain, Henry.
0: Yeah, you said it. Pretty soon we'll have the old snowmobile out. Hey, Storm's lying down.
1: Maybe he rest.
0: I hope so. Should we take a look at him?
1: Just to be on safe side.
0: Come on.
1: Storm, you okay?
0: I wonder if he's really resting, Grey Wolf.
1: I think he's too weak to stand on feet. We find out plenty soon. Storm, get up, boy. Come on, get up, boy. Storm.
0: He wants to, but he can't. What a terrible shame to see a beautiful horse like this dying.
1: I think you speak more truth than we know.
0: Do you really think he's dying?
1: It looked that way.
0: Oh, no. Not Storm.
1: I think we better wake Bill up right now so he can do something for Storm.

0: Do you think it is really?
1: Yes, really? Pal. Storm is slowly dying.
0: But how can this happen? Why, one day he's fine and healthy. Next day he's passing slowly out of the picture. What's wrong with him?
2: It's my opinion that the beautiful animal's got something working on his spine and nervous system.
1: You have something there, old-timer. He's lost control of his legs.
0: Do you think he's got a tumor?
1: Could be.
0: Well, can anything be done for him? Or are you going to have to shoot him?
1: I'm not giving up yet, pal.
3: Not good. What you plan to do, Bill?
0: Yeah, tell us.
1: It'll be daylight in another hour. I'm going to call a cargo helicopter and have him land in that clearing over there.
0: Oh, but that's 300 yards away. How are we going to get Storm to the copter?
1: We'll improvise a skid and roll him onto it and then pull the skid with your horses.
0: Oh, that sounds great.
2: How are you going to get Storm on the whirlamajig?
1: We'll pull the skid right up the cargo ramp with your horses, and we'll all go for a ride.
3: What do we wait for?
1: Henry, you find the best way for us to pull the skid to the clearing. When you've done that, break camp and get the gear packed.
0: Right.
1: Stumpy, Gray Wolf, you fellas start cutting saplings and young trees to make the skid.
3: We do plenty quick.
1: I'll radio for the copter and figure out some way to mark the clearing for the pilot. Then I'll help with the skid. Come on, let's get to work. I want to get Storm out of here as quickly as possible.
2: Yes, sir. Sure.
0: One question, right, Bill.
1: Yes, pal?
0: Do you think that the Lord would hear my prayer for Storm? Can we pray for animals?
1: Well, I don't know of any reason why we can't pray for animals, Henry. The Lord made them just as he made us. They're part of his creation. I don't remember anything in the Bible that restricts what we pray for. As long as we're sincere and pray in faith, believing that what happens is the Lord's will.
0: Thanks, Bill. We pray for people we love or care about. I don't see why the Lord wouldn't hear prayers for animals we love. After all, they can't help themselves.
2: You're right, young feller. I think you'll find us all doing the same thing as we work.
0: Praying?
2: Yep. Now let's get to work.

0: Henry, will you run down to the clearing and bring Barney up here?
1: Sure thing.
2: Now we can use another man to get Storm on scared.
0: Right. There's no reason why he should wait around in the clearing by his lonesome. How you coming, old-timer?
3: Gotta whittle this down a bit. Now, pull that rope, Gray Wolf.
2: Right.
3: Yeah, I'm all finished.
2: Me too.
3: Looks like you're taking the last hitch in the lashing, sonny.
0: Yep. There we are. This skid ought to carry Storm.
2: That's right. Henry and Barney come back soon. Then we move Storm.
0: Right. In the meantime, let's get ropes fastened to the saddle horns of your horses and get ready to move out quickly. As soon as Storm's on the skid, you can bring your horses in, and I'll tie your ropes to the skid, and we'll head for the copter.

0: How are we going to do this, Bill? 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
1: You said it.
2: We'll roll him over and onto the skid. Henry and Barney, you take his forelegs. Gray Wolf and Stumpy, you take his rear legs. I'll handle his head and shoulders. You understand?
3: Right.
4: Okay, sure. Okay.
1: Yep.
2: All ready now? When I say go, easy, Storm Boy. We're trying to help you. You all ready, fellas? All right, go. Easy, boy. Easy, Storm.
5: Come on.
2: That's right.
5: Little more.
2: Easy, fella. Easy.
5: There we go.
6: Phew. Ed Rascal weighs plenty, all right, but we got him on.
3: I think we do. Good job. Even Storm know we try to help him.
2: Good work, boys. Now get your horses, and we'll get Storm aboard the copter.

0: May I use your radio, Barney?
1: Sure. Help yourself.
0: Thanks. Bill Jefferson calling State University Station. Ranger Bill Jefferson calling State U. Over.
2: State U calling Ranger Bill Jefferson. Over.
0: I want to talk to Dr. Clem of the veterinary school.
2: All right, sir. You'll have to stand by until we can get him to the station. Over and standing by.
0: I'll stand by. Thank you. Over and standing by.
1: Where are we going to land?
0: There are several small pastures close to the agricultural college. We can set down in one of them and we'll pull Storm up to the hospital.
1: Well, then what? How are you going to get him inside?
0: They got power lifting devices there, Barney. They'll be able to handle the big fellow easily.
1: Oh, good. We should be at State U within half an hour.
0: That'll be fine. I'm going back to check with the fellas. Let me know when Dr. Clem's on the air.

0: Hello, Dr. Clem.
1: Why, hello, Bill. How are you? It's been months since we've talked together.
0: That's right, Doctor.
1: Say, are you in a plane or at an airport?
0: I'm in a helicopter with my horse, and he's very sick.
1: Oh, well, any idea what's wrong?
0: No, I don't. It seems to be all internal.
1: Mm-hmm. Well, bring him in, Bill. We'll take a look at him. Be waiting for you.

0: Doc's giving him a going over with a fine-tooth comb.
1: Yeah, he's one of the best in the country, pal. You'll find out what's wrong, that's one thing for sure.
2: Oh, I hope so. Storm getting bad fast.
3: I'll say he is. That sling they've got him rigged up in is supporting his whole weight.
1: Yeah, completely lost the use of his legs. Well, what's the answer, Dr. Clem?
4: I wish I knew.
3: What? You mean to tell me you can't find out what's wrong, Doc?
4: That's what I mean to tell you. You're right, Bill. It is something internal, but I can't find a thing wrong with that animal.
0: Now what do we do?
1: Yes, Doctor, now what do we do?
2: Whatever you do, it got to be soon.
4: Well, I'm going to X-ray.
3: Now you're talking sense. Them there ray machines will find it.
4: Don't get overly optimistic, old-timer. There's some conditions that, well, even X-rays won't find. We'll just have to hope for the best.
1: How long will it take before we'll know for sure?
4: Oh, 4 or 5 hours.
0: 4 or 5 hours? He'll be dead by then.
4: Oh, there's no immediate cause for alarm. He's lost his power of locomotion, but he'll live for a few days yet.
1: Now, let's get out of here and let the man work. There's no sense in us standing around here.
3: You said it, sonny. We're acting like a bunch of worried parents. Now, let's take a walk around and look at the farm. Maybe we'll feel better.

0: Boy, I never knew 4 or 5 hours could be so long.
1: You ain't just joking there, young feller. I suppose it'll be 5 instead of 4.
2: I don't know, old friend.
0: What are we going to do if the doc can't find out what's wrong by X-ray?
3: We not worry about next bridge to cross until we come to it.
1: Yeah, that's a good idea. Come on, let's walk around and burn up some more of our worrying.
0: Hey, here comes the doc.
1: He seems to be lost deep in thought. He ain't seen us yet.
2: How'd you make out, Doctor?
4: Oh, I didn't see you. Oh, it's times like these that make me wonder what we really know. It turns out to be very little or nothing.
1: You mean it doesn't look so good for Storm?
4: No good at all. The X-rays didn't show a thing, other than he was put together correctly at birth.
0: Jumping catfish! You're supposed to be the best vet in this part of the country and have the best possible equipment here for treating sick animals. You tell us you can't find out what's wrong?
2: Henry, hold your tongue. This man is only human.
0: I'm sorry.
4: Oh, that's all right, Henry. I'm just as disturbed as you are that we can't find the answer.
2: Let's go take a look at our 4-footed friend, shall we?
1: What are we going to do? Hold his hoof while he dies? We've got a horse in our hands that's dying in his primal life, and not one of us can do a thing about it. Not a thing.
4: Bill, I'd say he won't live more than 3 or 4 days in this condition. I'd like your permission to do an autopsy on him after he dies. We can't help him, but we might be able to save other horses with the same sickness.
2: Dr. Clem, would you mind if I called in another veterinarian?
4: Why, I don't know. Who is the man?
2: Jeremiah Sutter, from the village of Many Pines.
4: Bill, I'm surprised at you. Why, that man isn't a vet. He just calls himself one. Why, he's nothing but a backwoods quack.
2: That's beside the point. The man's done some remarkable things with sick animals.
4: Oh, yes, I've heard stories about those, too. If they're fact and not fiction, well, the man's had some pieces of good fortune.
2: You still haven't answered my question.
4: I can't. I'll have to talk to my superior.
2: Will you do that, please?
4: Well, Bill, I don't know. Don't you think you'd better reconsider?
2: Dr. Clem, need I remind you that Storm is my horse?
4: All right. I'll see what I can do.

0: boy. How long does it take for that Dr. Clem to ask whoever he's going to ask?
1: Plenty long time now.
2: Did you hear about that crazy ranger asking
1: Henry.
2: Doc Clem if he could have the old hermit from Many Pines brought in here to look at his horse?
3: Yeah, he must have holes in his head. Well, the dean would never allow a quack like Jeremiah Sutter to come in here. Some of the students are hot under the collar about it, too.
2: And they might as well call in an Indian medicine man as call in that guy.
3: Yeah, you said it. If they let him come, I'm going to do plenty of squawking and right to the...
1: Ah, oh, you like that? They talk like they have hole in head, not us.
0: Hey, maybe that's Dr. Clem coming now.
4: Bill, I have talked with the dean, and, well, his answer is no.
5: Where's the dean's office?
4: I'll be glad to show you, but I know it won't do any good.
5: We'll see about that. Let's go.
4: Dean Rogers, this is Bill Jefferson.
6: Well, Mr. Jefferson, apparently you feel that your powers of persuasion are greater than Dr. Clem's?
5: That's beside the point. Why won't you let Jeremiah Sutter come in here and take a look at my horse?
6: Well, he's an old hermit of the woods, Mr. Jefferson. I don't think that he'd be able to help your horse, and also we'd be the laughing stock of the school.
5: Dean, my horse is dying. It's almost the same thing to me as if one of my men were in the same situation.
6: You mean you think more of your horse than you do of your men?
5: Apparently you haven't got your hearing aid turned up high enough.
6: I don't wear such a device. My hearing's perfectly normal.
5: Then you heard what I said before. An animal gets to be a part of you when you live with him day in and day out on the trail and the range. He's been a faithful friend, always willing to do my bidding. And I'll be hanged by the neck if I'm going to let him die without first exhausting every avenue of help.
6: That's all very touching. The answer's still no.
5: I'm sorry to see that your professional jealousy is showing.
6: What did you say?
5: Need I repeat it? If you were as big a man as you think you are, you'd be glad to have Quack Sutter grace this campus. Or are you afraid you might learn something from him?
4: Bill, aren't you getting a little strong?
5: And how? I know what I'm saying, and I'd say it for anyone, sick animal.
6: All right, Mr. Jefferson, bring in Jeremiah Sutter.
5: Thank you, sir. Thank you very much.
6: I hope he can help your horse, but I rather doubt it. He probably hasn't read a vet medical journal or book since Hector was a pup.
1: Now, easy, Storm. Let old Doc here take a look and find out what's wrong.
0: Why is Doc Sutter spending so much time on Storm's neck?
5: I don't know, pal.
1: Dr. Clem?
4: Yes, sir?
1: How quick can you set up for surgery?
4: Oh, 20 minutes.
1: Would you do that, please?
4: Yes. Sid, Rick, get the operating gear ready and set up in 20 minutes. Plenty of undergraduates to help you.
3: Yes, sir. Right away.
1: Thank you, Doctor.
4: Have you made a diagnosis, sir?
1: Yes, I have.
0: Wonderful. Will Storm recover, Mr. Sutter?
1: I believe so. There's no reason why he shouldn't. But this will be dangerous surgery.
4: Well, in the name of common sense, sir, what is your diagnosis?
7: Yeah, don't keep us hanging in the air so long, Jeremiah.
1: This animal has an intramuscular tumor, and the tumor is pressing on the spinal column in his neck. If it isn't malignant, he'll be fine as soon as we remove it.
5: What are the chances of it being malignant?
1: Very small, Bill. He's a youngster, and I think we've caught it in time.
5: Thank the Lord.
4: How did you find it? We couldn't with X-ray.
1: Out in the backwoods, we don't have X-rays, Doctor. We have to see through our fingertips.

0: Well, there we are, Bill. As soon as that youngster comes out of the anesthetic, he'll stand up on his feet again. His feet and legs will do as his brain orders, and the orders won't be short-stopped by the tumor.
1: You don't know how much we appreciate what you've done, Jeremiah. I'll find some way to express my thanks. Is the tumor malignant?
0: No, not in the least. I've had several cases of these fast intramuscular tumors in my time. They're nasty unless you get them quickly enough.
2: Isn't it wonderful to know that Storm's going to be all right?
3: You said it, young feller. I kind of tickle all over inside as the joy bubbles bounce around.
4: I'm pretty happy, too. You do a great operation, Jeremiah.
0: Yeah, that's what I came for. I'll pack my bag and go back home now. The job's done.
5: Oh, Mr. Sutter.
0: Oh, Dean Rogers.
5: I have an apology to make. We've done you a great injustice, sir, and I want to be the first to admit it. Your ability and knowledge are remarkable.
0: Well, thank you, Dean. But I came merely to do a job.
6: Bill, who is this man, really?
1: Jeremiah Sutter, backwoods veterinarian. Really.
6: Oh, come on, Bill. I know better.
0: He's right, Doctor. Don't let the fact that I am from the backwoods bother you. Come out sometime and visit my lab and see my library. Us hill country folk keep up to date, too, you know.
3: You sure do, Jeremiah. The trouble with these fellers is that they think you can't teach an old horse new tricks.
1: You're right, Stumpy. Sometimes we do feel that an old horse can't be taught new tricks. But I'd say it depends on the horse, whether he wants to learn or not. Say, aren't you glad the Lord worked things out by having Jeremiah Sutter right handy when he was so desperately needed? I am. Well, see you next week for more adventure with

Hi again. Our program today gives me, Ranger Bill, just a little time to talk to you moms and dads about our adventure stories and why we're on the air. We all know that every time a boy or girl listens to one of our programs, he gets some impression of the Christian life and the character of the people involved. So we must be constantly alert to guard the image that's presented, to make it realistic and truthful, neither setting up false ivory tower heroes for fellas and gals to aspire to, or creating the impression that Christianity is an impossible goal in this day and age. We also try to present Christians as people, something which they are. The faults of a Christian don't have to be glossed over. He's human too. So we try to present to you, the listener, a story that from your point of view is a factual photograph of a way of life, namely the Christian way, and showing individuals living, seeing, understanding this way of life, or maybe missing it completely. Let's all be honest before God so that truth can survive, and our young people will turn out to be the good citizens and real Christians that we want them to be.

Ranger Bill, warrior of the woodland, struggling against extreme odds, traveling dangerous trails, fighting the many enemies of nature. This is the job of the guardian of the forest, Ranger Bill. Pouring rain, freezing cold, blistering heat, snow, floods, bears, rattlesnakes, mountain lions. Yes, all this in extreme.

0: Well, it hasn't snowed too much around Knotty Pine, but there's still plenty of snow on the ground for winter sports. And that's what we're doing right now. For Gray Wolf, Henry, and Stumpy and I are out on the steep mountain slopes skiing. Now, this is a slippery sport, if I do say so myself. In fact, you may burn out a brake lining trying to stop. Want to join us? And, yes, the name of this story is The Hunted.
1: How's it coming, fellas? Your barrel staves slick as a greased pig?
0: I'll give you barrel staves. I want you to know I paid good money for these skis, and they're not doing bad.
1: You must be using some of that non-skid wax from the way I passed you up.
0: Just because you beat us down the last slope doesn't cut any ice, pal. There are lots of other slopes that may tell a different story, old boy.
2: Henry get off quicker starts, so he beat us down slope. But we beat you on long run with many big trees and rocks in way.
3: Maybe this young whippersnapper is sort of looking for a race, huh? I know a good ski run that'll take the breath out of any man.
1: What are you talking about? There isn't a slope in these parts that I can't maneuver.
3: Well, how about it, fellers? Should we send Henry down this special slope I'm talking about?
0: I don't know, old-timer. It's kind of risky.
1: Come on. You know of an extra fine hill? Let me in on it.
0: Okay, Henry. You'll be careful not take any unnecessary chances.
1: I promise. Now let's get to that hill fast.
0: Now, wait a minute. It'll have to be tomorrow. Tonight, we camp and rest and get ready for the climb. Okay?
1: Okay. Boy, this'll be something special. Let's go.
3: You won't be so smart when you start taking the fastest ride of your life, young feller. Why, you'll make Grease Lightning look like it's got the rheumatiz.
0: It didn't take us long to make camp, scare up some food, and turn in. I stacked the wood close to the fire, then crawled into my sleeping bag. We had chosen a sheltered place, using a large corner of rock as a reflector for the heat from the campfire. Soon we were all sleeping the deep slumber of outdoor men. I don't know how long we slept until...
1: was that?
0: I wish I knew, Henry. I'd hate to tell you what it sounds like.
2: That strange animal for this part of country.
3: At first, I thought it was a wildcat. That there critter ain't no wildcat.
0: No, old friend. That's not a wildcat. It's not deep enough for a cougar.
1: Yeah. Mountain lions have deeper voices than that.
2: But it can't just the same.
3: Phew. That there sound put the shivers up and down my spine. I ain't scared to admit it.
0: You and the rest of us, Stumpy.
1: I got duck bumps all over me. What in the world do you suppose that was?
0: I wish I could answer your question for sure, Henry.
2: Not hear a sound like that before. This strange.
3: It's more than strange. It's weird. There it is again. Say, fellas, is my hair standing straight up on my head? If it ain't, it should be.
1: Yeah. Whatever it is, it seems to be gone now.
0: I know one thing, fellas.
1: What's that?
0: We'd better get back to town in the morning and forget about any private skiing we were going to have. And then we're coming back to this area and find out what animal made those horrible screams.
4: Hey, Jake. What's the matter with them there cattle?
5: I don't know. Something's spooking them, that's all.
4: That's for sure. Can't imagine what it is, though. Not much to spook cattle in the wintertime.
5: Oh, it's probably some crazy notion they've gotten into their heads.
4: Yeah, just the same. I'm going to take a look around the corral.
5: Okay, I'll go with you. Wait till I load my smoke pole.
4: I left my rifle back at the house. One's enough, I guess.
5: Yeah, I'll just take a gander and see what's spooking these critters.

0: That's strange. We didn't see or hear a thing, and yet, well, the tenseness is gone.
1: Yeah. Yeah. Quieting down now. Wonder what frightened him.
0: I don't know. It's mighty strange.
1: Almost like a ghost, wouldn't you say? Well, whatever it was moved away when we came along.
0: Yeah. Well, let's go back to the house and have some coffee. I'll get some of the boys out and we'll post guards just in case this spooker ain't no ghost.
1: Yeah, it's a good idea. Huh. Puzzle to me what scared those critters. Had to be something. Or was it really a ghost?
2: And so that's what happened, Tom.
3: Well, how about that? Wonder what kind of an amulet could have been.
4: It were no mountain lion, that's for sure. I've heard too many of them to be fooled.
3: Well, I agree with you, Stumpy. This is very strange.
5: But it sure was a pussycat of some kind, eh?
2: Yes, pal, it was a kitty, all right. But what kind and how big?
3: What do you intend to do about it, Bill?
2: I don't know, Tom. Not yet, anyway. Anything coming here on the teletype or radio?
3: Not a thing out of the way, Bill. For all I know, everything's snug as a bug in a rug.
5: Where could we find out if anything's going on that's unusual?
4: Well, it seems to me that there's always a lot of palavering around the post office.
2: Hey, that's a good idea, Stumpy. Let's walk down to the post office and see what we can hear.
5: All of us, Bill?
2: Tell you what, let's do this. Henry and Stumpy, you fellas go over to the drugstore and Grey Wolf and I'll go down to the post office. I thought people were supposed to get their mail in the post office. And the size of this crowd, you'd think it was a fire sale.
3: If that's right, Bill, then post office go broke.

0: They own a small spread about 10 miles west of town.
1: What you do now, Bill?
0: I've got an idea. The maybe we ought to take a little trip out to the Black Brothers Ranch.
1: You go talk to them?
0: No, not yet. I don't want to scare them. Maybe we can pick up something on this working by ourselves.
2: Come on, Skipper, old boy. It won't be long until we're home now. You've had a bad day with all this ice and snow. Easy now, Skipper. We'll cross the creek and go through the thicket. Then we'll only be a short way from home. And I'm going to put on your ice shoes first thing in the morning. Easy, Skipper. Easy, boy. What's the matter? Smell something? Oh, Skipper. Easy, big boy. Take it careful. No, you can't run on the slippery ground. Quit trying to take your head. All right, Skipper, let's get out of here if that's the way you want it. But don't fall.

0: I'm sure glad that moon is out so strong tonight. It's almost like working in daylight with the reflection from the snow.
1: How come you're not letting the ranchers know we're out here?
2: Oh, they get so excited. They think this is some threat to their cattle.
0: That's right, old-timer. Since the cattle are corralled and not grazing, well, we don't have too much to worry about, as far as actual stock loss is concerned.
1: Hey, Bill.
0: Hmm?
1: Look, tracks.
0: Where, Henry?
1: Right over here. Come on over, Gray Wolf, Stumpy.
0: I don't see anything, Henry.
1: Look down. See? Right here. They're kind of faint. Wind's blown snow over them.
3: Oh, I see. That mean track is old.
1: Maybe not too old to help, though, Gray Wolf.
0: Henry, you've made a good find here. Those are good tracks. How old do you think they are, fellas?
2: Well, I recollect they're mine bit over a day old. Maybe just a day.
3: I think so, too. Made last night. Ain't hard to tell when fine snow blow in on frozen tracks.
0: But you're sure they're recent enough for us to work on, huh?
2: Yep. I should say so, young feller.
0: That's what I want to know. Now, the next question is, what kind of tracks are they?
1: They're definitely not cougar tracks.
2: They're not wildcat or lynx tracks. Too big.
3: Might not know. They're bigger than cougar tracks.
0: Fellas, do you remember when we were down in the southern part of Mexico on a survey for the government? We were advising the Mexicans in conservation of their natural forests and rangelands.
3: Oh, I remember. I think of another thing.
1: What's that, Gray Wolf?
3: We have little experience down there that we never forget for a long time.
2: Hey, I must be getting ancient. That's right. And these tracks look just like those did, only bigger.
0: That's what's bothering me, fellas. I think that we're looking for a jaguar. All right, Sid, we're doing the best we can. That cat's fast. One night he's here, next night he's 12 miles away.
4: So what? My son was almost attacked riding his horse yesterday. How long is it going to take you fellas to get this killer?
0: It'll take just as long as it takes us to get the cooperation of all the ranchers. I'm not going to run my man bow-legged just on the strength of a lot of spooking stories.
4: Yeah? Well, seems to me you're not doing your job. Maybe you ought to call Colonel Anders on this.
0: There's the phone, Sid. Won't cost you a cent either. Call Colonel Anders. He'll tell you the same thing I'm telling you.
4: Ah, sure. One ranger tell a story, and the other'd back it up.
0: I think you've overstayed your welcome, Sid.
4: Okay, I'm gone. But you fellas had better get that cat or else.
0: Yeah? Or else what?
4: Or else maybe we'll get some new rangers.
1: Boy, that's pretty hard to take.
0: Forget it, Henry. He'll cool off after a while. Realize how ridiculous he sounded. We've got more important things to do.
3: You got ideas, Bill?
0: Yes, Gray Wolf. We've got to let people know about this jaguar. Then if anyone sees the cat, they can call us and we'll get a pattern of his operation. We'll use the map on the wall.
1: Now that sounds good, Bill. If enough people see him, when do we start?
0: Right away.

0: Gray Wolf, you and Stumpy sort of circulate around the areas we think he's operating in right now and see if you can pick up any fresh trails. Henry and I have another job to do. A job Paul Revere would have liked very much. Hello, Inky. Where's the boss?
1: He's out in the story. Can I help you?
0: Yeah, I'd like you to run this story in pictures in your next edition of the paper.
1: Sure, I'll be glad to. Hey, a jaguar on the loose, huh? Boy, this is one time I wish that I was a ranger.
0: Maybe you'd better stick to printing, Inky. You'll live longer that way. See you later.
1: Okay. Anytime that we can help you.
0: Thanks a lot.
2: Where are we going now, Bill?
0: Radio station, pal.
3: Sure, I would be glad to spot this on the air for you, Bill.
0: That's fine. I'll appreciate it.
3: How often do you want us to air it, Bill?
0: Just as often as you can. This big cat is dangerous, and people have got to know. Well, that ought to hold this old map up on the wall. A couple more of these brads ought to do it.
2: You know, I think this is a terrific idea, Bill.
0: Well, we'll soon find out, pal. There we are. We'll use these colored pins to mark the location of the phone calls. And mark the time the cat was seen right alongside. We'll see if we can spot this old boy.
2: Oh, hiya, Gray Wolf, Stumpy.
4: Hey!
3: How are you?
0: What'd you find out, fellas?
3: Not much. One cold trail. Maybe one day old. Maybe half day.
5: It was too old to help us any.
0: Yeah, with a half a day's start, that cat wouldn't be anywhere near there.
2: Well, we're all set to put our plan into action. All we need now are some telephone calls. Well, Bill, it's getting late afternoon. Nobody's phoned us yet.
0: Yeah. Well, about all we can do is wait.
2: Bill?
0: Yes, pal. What's on your mind?
2: How come that jaguar hasn't made a killing yet? Animal, I mean.
0: That's a good question, Henry. Probably because he hasn't figured out how to negotiate the corral fences.
2: What do you mean?
0: I mean the jaguar is a jungle cat, used to stalking his prey close in, then jumping it from concealment.
2: You mean under cover of the jungle?
0: Uh-huh. Until he figures out whether the fences is something to be feared or to be jumped, he won't make a killing in a corral. When he gets over that psychological barrier and makes a killing, his goose is cooked.
3: Then we get him.
5: Got him is right!
2: But why?
0: Well, it's this way, pal.
3: I get phone. Hello, Forest Service. Yes?
2: That's mine. Forest Service, yes?
0: Don't you dare stop it. This is mine.
5: Hello, Forest Service.
0: Yes, sir. Thank you for calling. We will. I'm getting preacher's sore throat. Never did so much yakking in my life. Now let's take a good look at this map and see what we've got.
2: Well, we've got a lot more pins than I thought we'd have there for a while.
0: Yeah. The picture's beginning to shape up.
3: He's somewhere in Blue Canyon Valley country.
0: Mm-hmm. Now to go out and look for him.
2: We're going to sit on the ridges and try to see this pussycat?
0: Yes, pal. May sound unworkable, but it's the only thing we can do right now. He shouldn't be too hard to find if he shows himself at all. We'll move slowly along the ridges, and perhaps we can pick him up with our field glasses. Getting cold, pal?
2: No. We're just thinking about that jaguar. Almost like meeting up with a real tiger.
0: I'd say it's worse. You can't let down for a minute.
2: I should say not.
0: Well, let's move along, fellas. Maybe we'll get better results up a ways.
5: Hold it, youngsters!
0: You got something in your glass, old-timer?
5: Yeah, I think so. Yeah, tell better in a minute.
0: What do you see?
5: Yep, it's him, all right. It's the big cat.
0: Here, let me have him. Great Scott, Stumpy, you're right. There he is, as big as life.
3: An almost big as tiger.
2: Why? I wouldn't want that guy around the kitchen. Look at the size of his paws.
0: Yeah. These high-powered glasses really bring them close up, don't they?
5: Well, here's where I finish off that there cat.
0: Hold it, Stumpy. That's almost a mile. I don't think you'd score a good hit with the wind funneling down the canyon like it is.
5: Well, maybe you're right, Bill. Although it's a great temptation.
2: What are we going to do, Bill?
0: There's only one thing to do now, pal. We're going to stalk that jaguar till we get him. Slowly, we make our way down the slippery canyon wall and head into the depths of the canyon floor, moving quietly, carefully. I'm taking the lead, with Henry following, and Stumpy, with his sharpshooting rifle, and finally Grey Wolf, who keeps watching the back trail to be sure we're not being stalked in turn by this treacherous jaguar.
2: Hey, that guy's close.
0: He's moved. Now he's picked up our scent. He's mad.
3: Not good. He looked for a fight.
2: Would he attack a group of men like us, Bill?
0: If a jaguar thinks he's cornered, he'll fight like a dozen grizzlies. Ordinarily, they try to stay away from human beings, but not this boy. I have a feeling he's aching for a scrap.
3: That warning to us to get out. He maybe not tell us again.
0: That's right, Grey Wolf. He probably won't make another sound. Now it's Hunter stalking Hunter. And I wasn't kidding. The big cat is hunting us at the same time we're hunting him. We're climbing upward toward the jaguar. At the same time, the jaguar is looking down on us. He has the advantage, knows it. But we can't see him, though we sense that he's close by. Hold it here, fellas. He's right ahead of us.
3: Not right.
2: How are we going to find out where?
0: I'll go first. You fellas cover me.
5: That's risky business, young feller. You might have that kitty right on top of you in a minute.
0: Well, we can't turn back now. Let's take it slow. Be careful when you walk.
2: Okay, let's move out.
3: Henry, look out. You fall.
5: The cat! It's a mouse! The cat! Get him, somebody!
0: Awful hard to hit a streak of greased lightning. Okay, friend, you won the first round. Maybe you won't be so fortunate in the second.
2: I sure am sorry, Bill. I didn't mean to kick that gravel loose.
0: Forget it, pal. As long as nobody was hurt.
2: Anyway, I'm sure glad to get back to headquarters and rest my nerves a bit.
0: That's why we came back, Henry. I thought we all needed a rest. But we'll get that fella yet.
3: We get good rest in own bed. Be ready for a fresh start in morning.
5: That's the best idea I've heard all day. Yeah, boy, this chair is mighty comfortable. A feller could sure saw wood in this old...
3: Stumpy. He looks sleepy, huh?
0: Well, let's all do the same thing, fellas, and see what a new day brings us. Telephone. What time is it? Yeah, sun's up. I'll get the phone. Ranger Bill speaking. Yeah? Yes. Yes. All right. Thank you. Goodbye.
2: Hey, what time is it? It must be the middle of the night. Oh, no. Can't be with the sun shining.
0: It's 8 o'clock, Henry.
2: 8 o'clock? Man, I just left half the day away.
0: I'll say so. Now hit the deck, young fella. We got work to do.
2: What was that phone call about? The jaguar?
0: Yeah. The big cat's finally cooked his goose.
2: What do you mean? Has he made a kill?
0: Got a yearling steer. and we'll trap him with it.
2: I sure hope we catch him this time.
0: So do I, pal. Let me warn you, this isn't going to be any pushover. This cat knows we're after him, and he's in the mood for a fight.
3: Oh, not right. We be careful when we get close. Jaguar might strike.
5: Keep your finger on the trigger, too. This fella's going to be extra dangerous because he's hungry.
0: Better keep our voices down. Let's try to stay downwind if he's killed.
3: Look, there, carcass of steer ahead of us.
5: Yep. The jaguar's not there now, but he must be right close by somewhere.
0: Shh. Let's be careful now. We can't afford to miss this time.
2: Now, if we do, that big cat will head back to Mexico and we'll never see him.
0: That's what I was hoping he'd do, Henry. I hate to destroy him, but we've got to protect the rancher's cattle and his family.
3: Look, he come out of cave now, over on right.
2: Boy, is he handsome. Look at that beautiful coat of fur he's got.
0: Yeah, he's really winterized, all right. Wonder how long he's been up here. Hope the wind doesn't change. When we're so close to him, he'd pick up our scent to see.
2: What'd you do that for?
0: I think now he's the one who's spooky.
5: Yep, I think you're right, young feller. He's got four rangers on his mind. He's not feeling too happy about it.
3: He got big grouch on.
2: Are we close enough to shoot?
0: Yes, Henry. Hey, watch it, fellas. The wind's changed.
3: He's got our scent.
0: Let's get him, fellas, before he gets away.
2: Boy, did you see that? Talk about speed. That kitty's got a jet beat a mile.
0: Yeah, and I think he's wounded. He jumped aside with our rifle shots, but not enough. Let's go after him.
2: He must be in there.
3: He and Barn, all right.
0: Yeah. This is the end of the trail, all right. Look at those blood marks.
5: He's wounded pretty bad, youngster. Don't think he's got long for this world.
0: That's right, Stumpy. So, let's go inside the barn and get him. This is a tough spot. What's waiting us on the inside? Is it a weak animal, gasping his strength away because of his wounds? Or is he still strong and ready to do battle with all comers? I carefully ease myself into the barn, stand just inside the door. I'm waiting for my eyes to get adjusted to the dimmer light inside the building. Now Henry slips in beside me. Grey Wolf and Stumpy slide in the other side of the door. We're now divided, two and two. Our fingers tighten down on our triggers. Every shadow, every stall is a dangerous spot.
2: This is no joke. Where is that cat?
0: Take it easy, pal. Don't let your nerves get the best of you. Just keep watching and waiting. It'll happen soon enough. Yes, it'll happen soon enough. But when? When will this bundle of muscle and claw burst out on us like a cyclone? Grey Wolf and Stumpy edge along the opposite wall while we move too and watch, watch, watch, and wait. Where is that cat?
2: There he is in the stall by the corner! Get him! Get him out of...
0: Well, it's all over, fellas. There he is. He fought a good fight to the end. And I'm not a bit happy about killing him. Yes, there are some things we have to do that aren't enjoyable at all. Not everything in life is pleasant, that's for sure. But what a scrap. That jaguar sure gave us a battle. Well, we'll see you next week for more adventure with...

Hi there, boys and girls. This is Ranger Bill back again for just a third of a minute with an extra word of thanks to you for joining us today. Hope you'll team up with the Rangers every week at this time when your local station gives us this chance to get together. 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

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Tonight's titles were The Broken Promise, The Man Who Understood, An Old Horse Learns New Tricks, and The Hunted. 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Tune in next Friday evening. Same time, same place, for another set of thrilling and awesome drama, adventure, or historical shows here on Audio Theater. This is your host, Keith, saying thanks for listening. Until then, have a good one.

Good evening. This is your host, Evan. Welcome to Audio Theater for Monday, July 20th, 2026. 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

0: Come in. Welcome. I'm E.G. Marshall, here to lead you through an experience which neither of us is likely to forget soon. We'll travel with people who take murder quite easily in their stride. We'll share the fear of a girl who finds herself somehow led to do and say things that are altogether contrary to her nature. In other words, we'll have an adventure. Our mystery drama, The Telltale Corpse, was written especially for the Mystery Theater by Field and Farrington and stars Earl Hammond and Catherine Byers. It is sponsored in part by Anheuser-Busch Incorporated, brewers of Budweiser, and Sinoff, the sinus medicines. I'll be back shortly with Act One. I know it isn't an original thought, but it is nonetheless true that you cannot judge a man by his outward aspects. Take Ernie Blake and Sid Sullivan, for example. Ernie looks like a man in his late 30s who is going places, soberly but not unfashionably dressed, solemn, purposeful in manner. Sid is a smaller and much older man, perhaps in his middle to late 60s, bent from the burden of his years, sad but wise, if his face can be trusted. Actually, they were both released from the state penitentiary only last week.
1: Now, when we see this Aunt Grace, I do the talking, Sid. Is that understood?
2: Is it okay if I just say howdy or pleased to meet you just so she won't think I'm deaf and dumb?
1: You know what I mean.
2: Okay, Ernie. You're the brain.
1: All right. This must be the house. 378, yeah.
2: I wouldn't have thought it would be such a nice little place.
1: That's not important. I don't see no bell button.
2: So, knock.
1: All right, now try to act like you feel bad about Tad. He was our buddy.
2: Yeah, I know, I know.
3: Yep. What is it you want?
1: Are you Tad Beatty's Aunt Grace?
3: What's it to you?
1: Oh, we're good friends of Tad's. We promised him we'd pay you a visit.
3: Fact of the matter is, Tad ain't in no shape to have friends right now, good or bad. Tad's dead.
1: Yes, ma'am, we know. We were with him right up to the end.
3: Down at the penitentiary?
1: That's right. We were inside ourselves, see? We just got sprung last week. My name's Ernie Blake, and this is Sid Sullivan.
3: What's the matter with him? Can't he talk?
2: It's nice to meet you, ma'am.
3: Well, come on inside if you want to. There's nothing much in here worth stealing. Just go right on in there in the sitting room.
1: We were kind of special friends at Tad's. He gave us the key.
3: Now sit down. Gave you what key?
1: Come on, you know what key I'm talking about. One of the two keys it takes to open a chest.
3: A chest?
1: Stored in the attic of a cottage halfway up Gooch's Peak. Half hour's drive or so from here.
3: I ain't got the faintest idea what you're going on about.
1: Look, take a look at this key. No, I'll hold on to it. You just take a good look and see if it don't look kind of familiar to you.
3: So, how'd you get your hands on it?
1: Well, we and Tad was good friends, like I told you. After he got knifed, we never did find out who done it. We stayed with him right up to the end. When he knew he was gone, he told us about the money from the bank robbery and where it was stashed. He told us about you having one of the two keys that had opened the chest and him the other one. He gave us his key, and he said he wanted us to have his half of the money. That's the way he wanted it, Aunt Grace.
3: I was Tad's Aunt Grace, not yours. He wanted you to have his share.
1: Yeah. We was buddies, the three of us.
3: A likely story. Well, no matter how you got it, there ain't no getting away from the fact that you got the key. If I want to get into that chest, I gotta let you into it, too. I'll be glad to get it over with, tell you the truth. I've been paying rent on that cottage for 2 years now, till folks was getting suspicious. Didn't dare to take it this season. It'll be going to the summer folks.
1: Yeah? Any of them moved in yet?
3: Not that I know of. But they're due any time now. You got an automobile?
1: No. We took a bus here.
3: Well, I ain't got one neither. Never trusted them. You can rent one, though, down at Hank Millett's garage. I'll come with you.
1: You just stay right here, Aunt Grace. You just make the garage fellas curious. You go down there with us.
3: Yes, you're right. Okay. You two go down and get the car, and then come on back here and pick me up. Steve, What does the red light on the dashboard mean?
4: It means the motor's overheating, and that's the reason I'm poking along at 40 miles an hour.
3: Won't it blow up or something?
4: No, no. There's no danger of that, Alice. The worst that could happen is the car could stall. I figure we can limp into Windville this way. It can't be more than 5 or 6 miles.
3: And Windville's the last town before we get to the cottage?
4: Right. And then it's not much of a town either. Rental agent said the population was 2,000.
3: No, we should have seen the cottage before we agreed to take it.
4: Well, it has electricity, and a kitchen with an electric stove, and 2 bedrooms, and all the conveniences except the telephone, the agent said.
3: Except the telephone?
4: You know what would happen if we had a phone. It would be ringing from the minute we walked into the place until we leave. You remember what happened last year. The office was on my back the whole time. We might as well not have taken a vacation.
3: I know, but what if something happens and we need help?
4: What could happen? We'll make it to Windville.
5: What can I do for you, gentlemen?
6: You Hank Millett?
5: That's right.
6: Well, my name is John Baker, and this is Sid Sullivan. They tell me you got a car to rent.
5: Yeah, I do have, yeah.
6: Well, we'd like to rent it.
5: Just let me go back and make sure it's available before we get to talking business.
2: Hey, why did you give him my right name and use a phony name for you?
6: One of us has to use his right name, dummy. We have to show a driver's license, don't we?
2: So why me?
5: All gassed up and ready to travel.
6: Yeah.
5: Now, who told you I had a car for rent?
6: Oh, I don't know his name, the fellow we were talking to down at the bus depot.
5: I see. And what do you plan to use the car for?
6: Well, we're thinking about renting a cottage somewhere in this area. We just sort of thought we'd go out and scout around a little. That suits you, all right?
5: Just fine. How long do you think you'll need the car?
6: Oh, not long. Be back before dark, I'd say. There's no use looking at cottages when you can't see, is there?
5: Yeah, right. Well, she's out front waiting for you. Have a nice afternoon.
6: You don't get a deposit in advance?
5: I don't make a practice of it. That's the reason I like to ask a few questions.
6: Yeah. Okay, it's us.
5: She pulls a little to the right when you brake her, but it's nothing to worry about.
2: The only thing I don't like is that fella's got my name.
6: Stop worrying. We're practically home free right now.
3: There it is, Steve. There's the garage just up ahead.
4: Oh, good thing, too. One block more and I don't think we'd have made it. And just hope it isn't beyond help.
3: Do you think we'll be held up long?
4: I have no idea. I certainly hope not.
5: Howdy. Pulling in, you sounded like you could use some help. Overheated, that's for sure.
4: Well, I just hope she's not too far gone. You know, she's been running very hot in the last 5 or 10 miles.
5: Well, just let me see what we're up against here. Way too hot to touch, but wouldn't surprise me if we found a cracked block in there.
3: Well, how much of a delay would that mean?
5: Hard to say till I can get a better look. What's happened, see, is one end of that hose came loose and you've leaked out mighty near all your water. New hose wouldn't take a minute, but I'm afraid you've done more damage. Well, let's see if I can get a better look now.
3: Oh, we should have stopped the minute that little red light went on the dashboard.
5: Cracked block, all right. I'm afraid it's going to cost you some money.
3: How long will it take?
5: It's hard to say. Whatever parts you'll need, I'll have to wait till I can get them in from Concord. Don't carry them all here.
3: We have to have a car.
4: Oh, I suppose we could take a taxi up to the cottage, but then we get stuck there. She's right. We do have to have a car.
5: Couldn't go by taxi anyway. Charlie Castle's got the only one in town, and he's laid up with his arthritis. Which cottage are you going to?
4: The Carswell place, I think the agent called it. It's partway up toward Gooch's Peak.
5: Old Aunt Grace finally letting go of that, is she?
4: Aunt Grace?
5: Town character, sort of. Old curmudgeon kind of lady. She's been renting that cottage for the summer last couple of years and then never going up there. Nobody's figured out why.
3: Well, we can't manage without a car.
5: I'll tell you what. I got a car I rent out. Old buggy, but I keep her in good shape. Party's got it out right now, but I'm expecting them back before nightfall. I could let you have her while you're waiting for your own car to be put in running shape.
4: Oh, that would solve our problem, all right. How soon did you say you expect it?
5: Well, before dark was all the party said.
6: Somebody ought to trim this brush back.
3: Well, I've been paying rent on this house 2 summers running now, just to keep the nosy summer folks away from that chest up in the attic.
6: A good thing, any way you look at it.
3: The sheriff was after me to prune. They patrol the area around here now and again. I told him to stay away from the place if he didn't like the brush.
6: The sheriff patrols around here?
3: He just drives in and out. Nothing to get upset about. Only thing worrying me right now is, did old Mrs. Lockery see me leaving my place with two strangers?
6: Mrs. Lockery?
3: My next door neighbor. I expect she was watching all right. She don't miss much.
6: Hey. This is quite a place once you get to it.
3: Ain't nothing I'm interested in except the attic.
6: All right, let's get this over with.
3: I had an extra key to the front door made over at Concord. Kind of musty, and there may be some cobwebs. Let's see if the summer folks had the lights turned on. Well, now, that was mighty nice of them.
6: I wish I knew when they're expected.
7: All the more reason to get our business over with. All right, you lead the way, Aunt Grace.
3: Yeah, I thought about moving out here last summer. Place all paid for and going to waste. But then if I'd done that, there'd be my place in town just going to waste, too. So it didn't seem worth the trouble. Just push that door open. It ain't locked.
6: Whew. Talk about musty.
3: Ain't been much traffic. Oh, that's the chest, right over there.
6: Which key fits which padlock, eh, Grace?
3: Try your key and see. Ain't you got no sense at all?
6: No, it seems to work in this one. Okay, Aunt Grace, unlock yours. Yeah, I'll open the chest up. Well, there's nothing but a suitcase in there.
3: Full of 10s, 20s, and 50s. $100,000 worth.
6: Yeah? Look at that.
3: I want the $800 I paid out before we start splitting it up. That's what it cost me to keep the summer folks away last couple of seasons.
6: You don't have to worry about that.
3: No, I ain't worrying. I just want what's coming to me, that's all. What's the gun for?
6: To make sure you get what's coming to you, Aunt Grace.
2: Honey, there's plenty to go around.
3: No, don't.
2: Come on now, Aunt Grace. It won't do any good to act like this.
3: Let me go.
2: Stand away from us, Ed. Honey, I don't think you ought to.
6: She put up a better fight than Ted did.
0: Well, we can't moralize much over what we've just heard, can we? One person's greed has cost her life. But it was another person's greed that prompted the killing. It leads us to no firm conclusion except the trite one that right is right and wrong is wrong. We're left with an uncomfortable doubt as to whether or not right is invariably rewarded and wrong always punished. We don't promise to banish this doubt, but we will delve further into the mystery when I return shortly with Act Two. A dead body is an awesome thing, and I've often wondered why. Aunt Grace's body, for example. Only a moment ago, Aunt Grace, inhabiting the body, was a tough old lady who commanded a certain respect, granted, because of her toughness. But there was nothing in her spiritual makeup to inspire an almost reverential awe. Now, the spirit having departed, the body lies on the floor of a cottage's attic, halfway up a New Hampshire mountain. And at least one of the two witnesses to its transformation is frightened.
2: You shouldn't have done it, Ernie.
8: Don't be stupid. $100,000, she said, is in this suitcase. If she took half, that'd have left $50,000 for us to split. 25 apiece. Now we got 100 to split, and that makes 50 apiece. Come on. Let's get the body out of here. She wasn't much of a bleeder, was she?
2: You mean you're going to take her somewheres else?
8: Well, what do you think, stupid? We're going to leave her here?
2: Well, I don't see why not.
8: Well, then listen close and learn something. You better believe the cops know that she's Tad Beatty's aunt. They'd never found the loot from his bank heist. They'd find Aunt Grace up here, and they know the only reason anybody want to knock her off is for the money. They already got her tied into that, so they start asking around. Who knew Tad Beatty and Stair? Who got sprung lately? And what they'd come up with is you and me. So they'd better not find the body.
2: Oh, yeah. Yeah, I suppose so.
8: Okay. You take Aunt Grace's feet.
6: Where are we going to take her?
8: Down to the car first. We'll stuff her into the trunk and drive till we find a good place to stash her.
6: Don't you think we ought to take the money first, though?
8: It's been locked up here for 2 years. It'll be okay for another 10-15 minutes. We'll come back for it soon as we got Aunt Grace safe in the trunk. All right, take hold of her feet, Sid.
6: Well, okay. It's going to give me the creeps, though. Oh, she weighs a ton.
8: Yeah. All right, watch yourself backing down them stairs.
6: Yeah. I wonder why she got mixed up in the bank thing in the first place.
8: No money, what else?
6: She must have been pretty well fixed, though. I mean, if she could spend $800 renting this place.
8: Well, so she was willing to spend $800 to get $50,000.
6: Yeah.
8: All right, watch yourself, will you? You're coming to the bottom of this.
6: Yeah, okay. Can we put it down and rest for a minute? I need... She's breaking my back. A little higher, Sid. You gotta lift her a little higher. She won't fit into the trunk, ain't he?
8: Well, we gotta double her up some. What do you think?
6: That's a terrible way to treat a dead person.
8: You gotta get her knees doubled up good and tight.
6: Oh, right.
8: Yeah.
6: Okay. Does it? You know, I don't think the trunk lid's gonna close.
8: Yeah, sure it will. May crowd the old gal a little. She won't mind.
6: I just wish we didn't have to do it.
8: Yeah, shut up, Sid. I'm getting sick of it.
6: Well, I just ain't used to things like this, that's all.
8: All right, just think $50,000. All right, let's get back and get the suitcase. Old Aunt Grace won't mind waiting here for us.
6: Ernie?
8: Yeah.
6: Ernie, there's a car coming up the lane toward the house.
8: Let me see.
6: Damn. Who you suppose it is?
8: Didn't the old battle I say the cops patrolled this area or
6: something? I don't remember.
8: The sheriff or somebody. That's all we need.
6: You think they'll look in the trunk of our car?
8: How the hell would I know? Okay, here's what we do. We'll sneak around the side of the house. We can't go inside now.
6: You think they'll come in the house?
8: Well, they will for sure if they look in that car trunk. This place is lousy with weeds and bushes alongside the house here.
6: Hey, can you read what it says on the side of the car?
8: Wait a minute. Yeah. It says County Sheriff.
6: Oh, well, we better get out of here, Ernie.
8: And leave that $100,000 behind?
6: They're looking our car over pretty good.
8: Just as they don't open the trunk. Can you hear what they're saying?
6: I can't even hear them talking.
8: One of them's getting in our car. Must be some kind of a deputy. The other guy keeps ordering them around.
6: Well, what are they going to do? They're going to take our car away.
8: It looks like it. We think it's abandoned, I guess.
6: But she's in the trunk, ain't he?
8: Now, shut up, will you? I know she's in the trunk.
6: What are we going to do? Hadn't we better get out of here?
8: As long as there's $100,000 in that suitcase up in the attic, we ain't going nowhere.
3: Mr. Millard, it's dark already, and they haven't brought your car back.
5: I know, ma'am. Ordinarily, I'd have closed up and gone on home by now.
3: Well, do you still expect them back, the people who rented the car?
5: They said they'd be back by nightfall. That's all I know.
9: Well, isn't there some other way we could get up to the cottage?
5: Not with Charlie Castle down with arthritis. He drives the only taxi in town.
3: What are we going to do?
5: Only one thing I can suggest. Miss Purdy lives over back of the church. She takes in tourists sometimes. I expect she'd be able to put you up for the night. Excuse me. Hello. Oh, hello, Bess. Oh, not again. Well, it looks like I'm going to have to start charging a deposit, whether I like it or not. Okay, thanks a lot for calling. Yeah, I've got customers waiting right here in the office to take the car out. Yeah, thanks again.
9: That was about our car, wasn't it?
5: Yeah, Bess Tolliver, the sheriff's wife. She minds the office when he's out. She said they found the car abandoned in front of the... Hey, didn't you say you were on your way to the old Carswell place?
9: Yeah, that's what the rental agent called it, yeah.
5: Yeah, funny thing. That's where they found my car, left standing in front of the Carswell cottage.
3: Do you suppose there's somebody in the cottage?
5: Appears not. The sheriff, he called in by radio from out there and told Bess to get in touch with me. He was all through the house and didn't see any signs of anything disturbed.
9: Well, so then your car should be here any minute now.
5: Yeah, deputy's bringing it in. Would you like the sheriff to wait until you get there? Bess can get hold of him by radio.
10: Oh, I think I'd feel better if he did, yes. If it won't be too much trouble.
2: Watch out for this one bush here, Ernie. It's thorny. I tore my shirt.
1: Yeah, shut up. I want the sheriff to hear you.
2: He was up there in the attic, Ernie. I saw the light on up there.
1: I know that.
2: You suppose he found anything bad up there? I mean, like blood.
1: Now, she didn't bleed that much. And I left the chest locked up. He didn't find nothing. Why doesn't he start his car? What's he waiting for?
2: Well, maybe they found a body in the trunk, Ernie. You think that could be it?
1: How do I know?
2: I think if they found that thing in the trunk, we ought to get out of here, because that's murder. We ought to try to get clear of this part of the country altogether.
1: I told you before, and I'll tell you once more, we ain't going nowhere as long as there's $100,000 in that chest up there.
5: Okay, Mr. Carter, she's all gassed up and ready to go.
4: Good. Well, you ready, Alice?
10: I've been ready for hours. Did you put the luggage in the trunk?
4: Oh, I tossed it in the back seat. There are only 3 bags, and we'll be there in 15 minutes.
5: Mr. Carter.
4: Hmm?
5: Are you sure you and Miss Carter want to go out there tonight? Are you sure you wouldn't rather stay with Miss Purdy?
4: When we can get to our own cottage? Oh, I'm certainly in favor of going on.
10: Well, don't you think we should, Mr. Millett?
5: Well, I don't want to frighten you or nothing, Miss Carter, but this car was found abandoned right in front of your cottage, and, I guess it's all right, and the sheriff's waiting for you at the cottage. If you don't feel perfectly safe after talking to him, you can just turn around and come on back.
4: Right. So, let's go, Alice.
10: All right. I guess.
5: I hope I haven't upset you none, Miss Carter.
10: No, I just... Oh, it's nothing.
4: What, Alice?
10: Oh, for a moment, I just didn't want to get into the car. Oh, it's nothing. A goose walked over my grave.
1: Sheriff hasn't made a move since he got back into his car.
2: He's reading something, some kind of a book.
1: Yeah. All right, let's go.
2: Go? We're going to clear out like I said, Ernie?
1: No, stupid. We're going in the cottage.
2: Oh, come on, Ernie.
1: As long as he sits there in his car reading or listening to his radio or whatever he's doing, what's to keep us from sneaking in the back way, taking a suitcase full of bread and sneaking out again? What's to stop us?
2: The sheriff, if he catches us in there.
1: Well, he's not gonna catch us. For Pete's sake, Sid, ain't you got no guts at all?
4: You're not very talkative, Alice. You feeling all right?
10: Oh, sure. Sure, I'm okay.
4: You don't sound very positive about it.
10: I don't know. Spooked or something. I just don't feel right riding in this car. Don't ask me why.
4: Do you feel all right otherwise?
10: Not really, no. I feel kind of achy all over. You know, my legs mostly. They ache like anything in my back and my chest. And I keep wanting to double up. You know that feeling. You just want to curl up into a ball.
4: Here, let me feel your forehead.
10: I don't have a fever. I'm sure I don't. Have I?
4: Doesn't feel like it.
10: Would you mind terribly if I just sort of curled up here on the seat?
4: Of course not. Would you rather move into the back seat?
10: Oh, it's all full of luggage.
4: Well, you can put the bags in the trunk.
10: No, don't bother. We'll be there pretty soon anyway. I'll just curl up here. Am I in your way?
4: No. But you look awfully uncomfortable.
10: Well, if you want to know, I am.
4: Well, then don't stay that way. Come on, sit up.
10: No, I'll give this a few minutes. I mean, I can't explain it, Steve. But I feel like I have to stay in this position. Like somebody's forcing me to.
4: Oh, who's forcing you? Certainly not me. But I don't like the sound of any of this, Alice. I think we should...
10: Steve, turn the car around.
4: What?
10: Turn around. I don't want to go to the cottage. I want to go back to Windville.
4: But why?
10: I can't tell you why.
4: We better go back to Windville and see a doctor.
10: No, I don't want to go back to Windville to see a doctor.
4: Okay. The lane back to the cottage should be showing up any time now.
10: Can't you drive faster? I'm very uncomfortable, you know.
4: Well, why don't you sit up straight?
11: Of course you're uncomfortable all rolled up into a ball that way.
10: I told you and told you this is the way I have to be. Now stop nagging me about it and get us to that cottage, will you?
11: What is it, Alice? You don't even sound like yourself.
10: Just turn this car around and go back to that lane.
11: What is wrong with you? You don't sound a bit like my Alice.
10: Of course I don't sound like Alice. Why should I? Now get me up to that cottage and get me out of this car. Fast.
0: Why should Alice sound like Alice? She really doesn't sound like herself, does she? To me, she sounded like... Well, call me fanciful if you wish. She sounded more like Aunt Grace. Although Alice and Steve are not aware of it, Aunt Grace is right there in the car with them. She's dead, of course, and that ought to be the end of her in this world. But is it? I'll return shortly with Act Three. The question we must deal with is simply this. How dead does a dead body have to be? All the way dead, you say? Well, that's very true as far as our five workaday senses can make out. But there's a lot going on in the world around us that our senses may not perceive. Who are we, then, to say that death must be only what we make it out to be? Ernie Blake and Sid Sullivan, the two men responsible for the presence of Aunt Grace's dead body in the car, are still in the underbrush that surrounds the cottage.
2: What if the back door is locked, Ernie? Then I'll pick the lock.
7: Hold it. Hold it. Sheriff's got his motor running.
2: No, it ain't the sheriff's car, Ernie. There's another car coming up the lane. I can see the lights.
7: Like we ain't got enough trouble already. Okay, we'll stay right here where we are and see what happens.
2: Well, who could be coming out here? Nobody but you and me knows about the money up in the attic. Tad Beatty and Aunt Grace used to know, but they're...
7: Shut up! And stay closer to the house in the shadows. They just pulled up in back of the sheriff's car. It looks like... Good Lord.
2: What is it, Ernie?
7: It's the car we had, the one we rented from that garage.
2: It can't be. I mean, how can it?
7: The guy rented it to somebody else. And that means nobody's opened the trunk.
2: You mean she's still in there?
7: Must be. They found her in there. You know damn well the sheriff's office had impounded the car for evidence, so they didn't. So she's still in there.
2: Well, what are we gonna do, Ernie?
7: Hide out and wait. What else?
12: You Mr. and Mrs. Carter, are you?
13: Yes, that's right.
12: I'm Sheriff Tolliver. My office radioed me that you two are on your way.
13: Well, we thought since the car was abandoned right in front of our cottage, we'd feel better about things if you stayed around till we got here.
12: It's a funny thing, the car being left right here in front of the cottage you rented.
13: Yes, it's quite a coincidence.
12: Yeah.
13: I can't stand the smell of coincidences. I just don't trust them.
10: Steve?
13: Oh, yes, Alice, you feeling better?
10: Couldn't we just get in the sheriff's car and go back to Windsor with him?
13: But why should we?
10: I don't think I'm going to like it here.
13: Well... I suppose we could.
12: You're perfectly welcome, of course, if that's what you want. I've been over to the house, top to bottom, and there's nobody in there. It does seem like a shame for you to spoil your whole vacation just because a couple of nuts decided to ditch a rented car in front of your cottage.
13: Alice?
10: Oh, I suppose it's all right. I'm just feeling spooked tonight for some reason. Of course we'll stay. I was just being silly.
12: Well... Anything I can do for you folks before I go on back to town?
13: I guess not. No.
12: I'll be going then. If you should need me for anything, feel free to call on me.
10: I'd like to know how we're going to call on him with no phone in the house.
13: Everything's going to be all right, Alice. I'll go get the bags.
10: I'm not sure I can get out of the car, Steve.
13: Can't get out of the... Alice... You've been screaming to get out of the car all the way out here. Now you say...
10: I know. It doesn't make sense. But it seems to have changed its mind.
13: It? Changed its mind?
10: Oh, stop picking away at every little thing I say.
13: Well, I know. Look, come on, Alice. You're just tired of riding, that's all. Now, once we're inside...
10: Get away from me. Get your hands off me.
13: Alice, something is wrong. It wasn't you saying that. It didn't sound the least bit like you.
10: It didn't feel like me either. I didn't even want to say it. It was like something or somebody made me say it.
7: She
2: looks like she's sick or something.
12: Yeah, the way he practically lifted her out of the car and she's not walking so good. Maybe they won't stay, huh?
2: They'll stay. They're going to be here for 2 or 3 weeks, maybe longer. Why do things like this always happen to happen to me?
12: But we'll just have to go away and leave the money in there, Ernie. I mean, for now, anyway.
2: Will you shut up about going away and leaving all that money here?
12: But what else can we do? We just can't walk up and say, look, Mr. and Mrs. Hoos, it's the loot from a bank heist. It's stashed in your attic. Would you mind if we go up there and get it?
2: Hey, you know something? That ain't such a bad idea you got there.
12: You're kidding. You ain't really going to go up and talk to him, are you?
2: Not out here. We'll wait a while after he goes back in. And Sid.
12: Yeah?
2: You let me do the talking, you hear? You button your lip and keep it buttoned.
12: You mean I gotta be deaf and dumb again?
2: Yeah, that's what I'll tell them if they ask.
11: Alice? Alice, where are you?
10: Back in the bedroom, Steve. I thought I'd just lie down for a minute.
11: Oh, it's a good idea. You're just worn out, that's all.
10: Oh, I hope so. I don't know. Somehow I feel so... I can't tell you. So creepy.
11: Alice, what in heaven's name are you doing? Why are you all curled up in a ball there in the bed? Why do you keep doubling up like that?
10: Steve, I'm sorry, but there's something very strange going on. I have to lie doubled up like this. That's all I can tell you about it. Steve, it's like I was in a little cramped space, all curled up this way, and there isn't room to straighten out. Like being in a closet.
11: Oh, now that's just nonsense, Alice.
10: It's... Steve.
11: Hmm?
10: It's as if somebody else is controlling me.
11: I think we'd better get you back to Winville. There must be some kind of a doctor there, and I think you need a doctor.
10: No, I'm not going to see any doctor.
11: All right, then you stay here, and I'll bring the doctor to you. And I'll go into Winville and get him.
10: You're not to do any such thing. I don't want that car moved away from here. Do you hear me?
11: Well, you just can't lie there tying yourself up in knots and talking foolishness.
10: Oh, somebody at the door. Don't answer it. You're to stay away from that door.
11: It's probably the sheriff come back for something. He and the garage man are the only two who know we're here.
10: Don't let them in. Don't go near that door.
11: It's all right, Alice. What can I do for you?
2: I'm sorry to butt in on you this way, but we forgot to take one of our suitcases when we left.
11: I don't understand.
2: Oh, well, you see, we were the tenants in here before you took the place. We had one of our suitcases up in the attic here. I can't remember how come, but we forgot to take it with us.
10: That's them. They are the two. They are murderers.
11: Alice, why don't you just...
10: one there, the young one. He killed me not more than a couple of hours ago. Shot me dead.

0: Hi, Sheriff.
1: Hello, Hank. Sorry to bother you at home this way.
0: No bother at all, Sheriff.
1: Mrs. Lockley called you a few minutes ago.
0: He lives out on Elm Street?
1: That's right. Next door to Aunt Grace Beattie. She said she saw Aunt Grace get into a car with a couple of strange men this afternoon and drive away. Says Aunt Grace hasn't come back, and it's dark now, and Aunt Grace never goes out or stays out after dark.
0: I've heard that before, yeah.
1: Yeah. Mrs. Lockery says she recognized the car the minute she saw it. Says it was one you rent out.
0: And the strangers would be those two that left the car high and dry halfway up to Gooch's Peak?
1: Well, that's the way I figure it. It's not natural for Aunt Grace to go out with them and then just disappear. What can you tell me about these two?
0: Well, just that they rented the car. Said they was looking for a summer cottage.
1: Mm-hmm. Well, I think I'll just drive out to that cottage and have another look around. Might be something I missed, not knowing at the time that I was looking for Aunt Grace.
2: Okay, just stay right where you are, lady. Don't come a step closer, or both you and your husband, both of you, are going to be very dead.
3: Please, Alice, do as he says.
4: Don't you please, Alice, me. You think I'm going to stand here and let them walk up them stairs to the attic and then walk out with all that money?
2: What do you know about any money upstairs?
4: I know all about it. What do you think? Half of that money's mine by right, and I don't aim to see you two walk off with it.
2: Aunt Grace?
4: Who did you think it was?
3: Alice, I ask, why are you talking this way?
4: It ain't Alice right now, mister. It may look like her, but it ain't her. I'm sorry about taking her over this way, such a pretty little thing, but it was the only way I could think of. I'll be through with her in a bit.
3: Good Lord.
2: I don't give a damn ghost, spirit, anything you want to call yourself. You ain't going to keep me away from that money. Sid, you got your gun? You see, Sid don't talk, but he can understand all right. You got your gun, Sid? See, he nodded. He hears what I'm saying. Okay, Sid, you hold your gun on these two while I go up and get that suitcase.
4: You better give me that gun.
3: Alice, don't do anything.
4: No!
5: Stay away from me, lady, or I'll have to... Okay, lady, I give up. Get off of me.
2: I told you not to talk, Sid.
5: Yeah, but how could...
2: It don't matter anyway. All right. What I got in this suitcase, if you don't know already, I got $100,000 or money close to it. And it's all mine. You thought I was going to split with you, Sid?
5: Yes.
2: Well, maybe I'm a little bit sorry, but come right down to it. You're too stupid to live anyway.
3: Alice, don't do anything. He'd just as soon kill you as not.
2: I'm going to have to anyway, let's face it. You too. I can't have a lot of witnesses walking around shooting off their mouths, now can I?
4: You're going to have to get past me if you expect to get out of this house with that money.
2: I don't know which one you are, the old lady that's dead or the young one you look like. But a bullet's going to take you out, whichever. I'll get past you, all right.
4: I'll kill you.
1: All right, hold it right there, everybody. Drop that gun, you on the stairway.
5: Sheriff, he killed that man.
2: And I ain't through yet, so...
3: Alice, are you all right?
4: Not yet, I ain't. That man dead, Sheriff?
1: It's a shot in the shoulder, Mrs. Carter. Or are you? You sound exactly like Aunt Grace.
4: Who else would I sound like? I'd like to know.
1: where's your own body?
4: I'm in the trunk of that car outside there. Get me out of there and I'll be finished with a lot of you.
1: Do you still plan to spend your vacation here at the cottage in spite

Alice got a beautiful suntan, and the fishing was so good that she has sworn never again to fry a brook trout. Our cast included Catherine Byers, Earl Hammond, Court Benson, and Guy Sorrell. The entire production was under the direction of Hyman Brown. Radio Mystery Theater was sponsored in part by Buick Motor Division. This is E.G. Marshall inviting you to return to our Mystery Theater for another adventure in the macabre. 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

0: welcome. I'm E.G. Marshall. They say the grass is always greener in your neighbor's yard. If that's what they say, then they're saying it wrong. The accurate quote is, the grass always looks greener, which is a different story, no? The basic truth is that on closer examination, it's the same grass, the same weeds, the same burrs, the same nettles, and the same rule that applies to your neighbor's grass also holds true for his house, his job, and even his wife.
1: But what can I do for you?
2: Make me young again.
1: Make you young? But I am not a medicine man. I am a doctor.
2: Take 25 years off my life.
1: It can't be done.
2: I have $20 million.
1: That is still beside the point.
2: Now look, I should be able to get something for my money.
0: Our mystery drama, Journey to Jerusalem, was written especially for the Mystery Theater by Sam Dan and stars Vincent Gardenia. I'll be back shortly with Act One. Can you find it in your heart to feel sorry for a man who has $10 million? Or is it 15 or 20? Well, what does it matter? It's that first million that melts the ice. From there on up, it's smooth sailing. Elwood Joris is our unhappy millionaire. Elwood is in his 50s, and all the privileges and prerogatives of wealth are at his command. And yet, he is unhappy. How simple it would be to feel impatience for Elwood Joris. But how unkind. Let us listen to Elwood himself on the subject. In his psychiatrist's office.
2: People refuse to believe me. Do you believe me, Doctor?
1: I believe you, Mr. Joris.
2: People don't take me seriously. They see me as a comic figure.
1: I don't see you as a comic figure.
2: Do you see me as a tragic figure?
1: I have yet to make a diagnosis.
2: But isn't it obvious? I am a tragic figure.
1: Mr. Joris, why do you see yourself as a tragic figure?
2: Because I'm a member of a minority group.
1: Really?
2: Yes. And like all minorities, there are people who hate us and fear us.
1: And what minority group is this?
2: I'm a member of the rich.
1: The rich?
2: Yes. Is there any group more misunderstood than the rich? Even your prejudice. I can tell by your attitude, that tone in your voice. I know what you're thinking.
1: Do you?
2: Oh, don't give me that do you. I didn't come here to be patronized. Who do you think you're talking to? I'm Elwood Joris, the sole owner of the Joris Corporation. What are you, anyhow?

0: You sit there and make $50 an hour and laugh up your sleeve? You miserable quack.
1: Do you feel better?
0: What do you mean, do I feel better?
1: Do you need these outbursts to relieve the tension?
0: I've been cheated.
1: Cheated? How?
0: It's a lie. This whole thing. The bill of goods. Early to bed, early to rise. Makes a man healthy, wealthy, and wise. Wealthy? Okay. But healthy, wise, and happy? That's a lie. I'm not happy.
1: And what do you think you need to make you happy?
0: I don't have a family.
1: Do you want one?
0: Yes.
1: Well, you're still a relatively young man. It isn't too late to marry.
0: It is.
1: How can you say that? Millions of women would be eager to marry Elwood Joris.
0: Sure. Millions of women would be eager to marry Elwood Joris, the millionaire. But who would want to marry me?
1: But you are Elwood Joris.
0: Would anyone want to marry me if I didn't have a dime? I could have the most beautiful woman in the world. Or the smartest. Or the most talented. I could have movie stars, society girls, anybody.
1: I agree. And with such a selection available.
0: But I would never know if the girl wanted me or my money. I have no friends either. I never had any friends.
1: I find that hard to believe.
0: Why? You know as well as I do, maybe better, that the one thing you have to be able to give a friend is time. I never had time for anything or anybody. I had to work.
1: All the time?
0: Yes. You see, Doctor, most people were born. I wasn't.
1: You weren't born?
0: No. I was found. Big difference. The average person's got a mother, father.
1: Surely you did too.
0: If you never knew who they were, then they don't exist. Do they? If they never raised you, never gave you anything, never protected you, then you never had them. Right?
1: Continue.
0: I was found on the steps of a police station. A day-old baby wrapped in a blanket. My name is Elwood Joris. You know why? Because the police station was on the corner of Elwood Avenue and Joris Place.
1: You must admit, you've come a long way.
0: The orphanages and the foster homes. They begrudged me every bite of food, every stitch of clothes.
1: You had a hard life, but you did overcome.
0: I never wanted to be cold or hungry again. So I worked, day and night. I worked while other people slept or rested or having a good time.
1: You have enough money. Why don't you stop?
0: I don't know how to talk to people. Oh, I can in the office. I know how to order people. I'm a fireball. But talk? I can't talk.
1: Why not?
0: Because I don't have anything to talk about. I mean, I can tell you about filters. All kinds of filters.
1: But, Mr. Joris, there are things that just come naturally.
0: The only thing that comes natural to me are filters.
1: Books?
0: I never read any. I never had time.
1: Sports?
0: I was never interested.
1: If your money makes you so miserable, why don't you get rid of it?
0: Then I'd be poor and miserable. Doctor, I don't know what I expected from you, but it doesn't look as if you're going to help me. Nobody can. Melancholia. I looked it up. And that's one of the things it's called. It's something that just gets to you. And it gets to a lot of people. Maybe that's what the music they call the blues is all about. I wouldn't know. Melancholia. A kind of sadness. More than sadness. Regret. And then something happened. Just out of nowhere. Yes?
2: Mrs. Joris, a lady wants to see you.
0: Who is she?
2: Madame Zelanus.
0: Does she have an appointment?
2: Oh, no, sir.
0: Then I can't see her.
2: She says you must see her.
0: What's it about?
2: Just a moment, sir. I'll ask her.
0: Miss Haskins? Miss Haskins, are you there? What kind of nonsense is this?
2: Well, sir, she says...
0: Never mind what she says. Listen to what I say. I was under the impression that I had a private secretary who knew
3: how to protect against kooks and pranks. But if I don't...
2: I'm sorry, Mr. Jury, but she got into the building somehow.
3: Have one of the guards throw her out and let that be the end of her.
0: But it wasn't the end of her. Nowhere near. For the next couple of days, when I least expected it, my private line would ring. Yes?
2: Mr. Joris, that woman again...
3: Didn't I tell you...
2: I know, but she keeps pestering me until I just have to...
3: But she shouldn't be in position to pester anybody. Tell Cardigan to come up here on the double. Cardigan, you're head of plant security. Your job is to see that no unauthorized visitor gets past the main lobby.
4: And none of them do, sir. None.
3: About a week ago, some woman was able to get to my secretary's desk.
4: I remember that, Mr. Joris. I was called. I had her removed from the premises. She was wearing a kind of funny colored outfit.
3: She keeps coming back every day.
4: I know. You know, we try, but she keeps slipping by us somehow.
3: Well, she's at the desk now. Throw her out and keep her out. You understand?
4: Leave it to me, sir.
3: I thought that was the end of it, because for the next few days, she didn't show up. But then, at the beginning of the week, it was just after lunch, my secretary, Miss Haskin, came into my office. Now, before I tell you what Miss Haskin said, I better tell you what Miss Haskin is. She's about 40, but looks 60. Okay, maybe 50. She wears glasses, long-sleeved, high-neck dresses, and never speaks unless she's spoken to. Business is very serious and very sober. And I only hire serious and sober people. So, you can imagine where I was when Miss Haskins said...
1: Oh, Mr. Joris.
3: What's wrong, Miss Haskins?
1: Oh, Mr. Joris,
3: you must be sick. Let me call a nurse.
1: No, she's here. Madame Solanas is here.
3: This breaks it. I'll get the city police. We'll have her arrested for trespassing.
1: Please, dear. I beg you.
3: Miss Haskins, what are you doing?
1: I'm on my knees to you, Mr. Joris. Please see this woman.
3: Get up this moment.
1: Not till you promise you'll see her. Please. Oh, please don't ruin my chance, my last chance.
3: Will you please control yourself and try to make some sense?
1: I met him just 2 weeks ago.
3: Met whom?
1: You see, I've given up all hope. I was standing on the corner waiting for the bus. It was a rainy day.
3: Has everyone gone crazy around here?
1: Past. There was a puddle. His car. The wheel splashed mud all over me. And he stopped, got out, and insisted on paying for cleaning.
3: What has all this got to do with the woman outside?
1: Gentlemen, I know he will ask me.
3: Now, will you sit down, and I'll get a doctor.
1: Oh, please, see her. Just for my sake. In 20 years, I've never asked a favor.
3: You've got to explain to me why.
1: She looked at me, Madame Solanas, and her eyes are black as coal. When they burn, they are fiery red. And she said, you will tell Mr. Joris he must see me, or I will make sure that a certain man will never call on you again. How did she know? A shiver ran through me. Please.
3: Oh, for crying out loud. All right. Send her in.
0: She walked into the office. Madame Solanas. And something seemed to come in with her. An air. A feeling. I don't know what to call it, but it was something. She wore a long dress with all colors of the rainbow. She had black hair that fell across her shoulders. And the eyes. Miss Haskin was right about the eyes. Black eyes that bore right through you. And when she spoke, you listened.
5: You are the Mr. Elwood Joris?
3: Yes. What can I do for you?
5: You can give me justice.
3: Justice? If you need justice, you can only get in a court of law. What can
5: law,
3: I...
5: court, government. These are all for fools. You and I, we are people of power. We can give each other justice.
3: But what is this justice you want from me?
5: Simple justice. Or else... Before I entered this room, I would have said, justice or I shall destroy you. But now that I look into your eyes, I say justice, or I shall allow you to destroy yourself.
6: You sit there. You've been minding your own business, such as it is, when a weird-looking, weird-sounding woman says, give me justice, or I shall let you destroy yourself. Should you call the police and have her thrown out? But you've been doing that for the past week, and somehow she always comes back. I shall also come back with Act Two. Today, we're giving you a classic story, because it's concerned with the problems of the rich. Years ago, practically all of literature dealt with the high and the mighty. Shakespeare's plays, for example, are about the deaths of kings and nobles, for the most part. Isn't it comforting to consider that even a millionaire has the same problems we do? And as for Mr. Elwood Joris, he has even more.
7: Who are you to threaten me with destruction? I consented to see only because you scared my secretary out of her wits.
5: You could put it another way. You could say I revealed what her future might be.
7: Put it any way you like, but get to the point.
5: Ah, yes, the point. The sharp, piercing point. So, you are the Mr. Elwood Joris.
7: I think we established that.
5: You own a building of wood and stone at 72 Ridgewood Place.
7: I don't have the faintest idea.
5: You are not aware of your own possessions.
7: Madame, I own, among other things, a company that buys and sells buildings. I have no idea where those buildings are.
5: You are unaware that this building is 6 stories high, that the roof leaks, the hallways are not cleaned, there is never hot water.
7: I don't wish to sound harsh, Madame, but I make no profits from these buildings. I'm stuck with them. And if you don't like it, you can move.
5: I have no wish to move.
7: Then what?
5: I like the building. It's decrepit, almost deserted. It's just the type of place I require.
7: For what?
5: For my business.
7: What business are you in?
5: I am a sister to all mankind.
7: What does that mean?
5: It means whatever you like.
7: You still haven't told me what I can...
5: I have been asked to leave your building. You have in your employ a person named Swenson.
7: I don't know.
5: Perhaps the name is Jensen, a woman. She said I must go. I refused.
7: Just a minute. Miss Haskins?
2: Yes, sir?
7: A woman named Jensen or Swenson, who is she?
2: I don't know, Mr. Joris.
7: Well, find out and call me back. Now, what is this about you being a sister to all mankind?
5: Why does this confuse you?
7: It wouldn't confuse me if you told me what it means.
5: Are you a brother to all mankind, Mr. Joris?
7: In the sense that all men are brothers? I suppose you could say that.
5: Do you feel this brotherhood?
7: Feel it?
5: Well, do you think about it?
7: No. Madam, I'm a very busy man, so if...
5: Busy doing what, may I ask?
7: Look here. Yes?
2: Manages your City Holding Corporation.
7: Thank you, Miss Haskins. Miss Benson.
5: Oh, yes, yes.
7: Why did she want to evict you?
5: What?
7: Have you put out of the building?
5: Well, why don't you ask her?
7: Miss Haskins, get me Ingrid Benson.
5: She will not be at her office.
7: Where is she?
5: In the hospital.
7: Never mind. The hospital?
5: Yes. Nothing serious. A sprained ankle, I believe. I warned her she would be punished, but I didn't think it necessary to be too severe.
7: What did you do? What did she do?
5: I noticed you never ask one question at a time. What did I do? I caused her to relax her vigilance while driving her car, a very minor accident. What did she do? She ordered me to leave your building.
7: Somebody's got to tell me why.
5: As I read her mind, she considers me... What is the word? An unsavory person.
7: I still don't know what all this means. How do you make a living?
5: I am sustained by the gratitude of my brothers and sisters.
7: What does that mean?
5: Why do you seem to have such difficulty in understanding?
7: unbelievable. Here I am in the middle of a busy day with a million problems and this weird, absolutely crazy. I mean, do you know what I did? I went to the hospital. I actually took a cab to the hospital. And I walked into Miss Jensen or Benson or whatever her name is, room. And I got the shock of my life. The woman was terrified.
8: I don't want to talk about her.
7: Miss Benson, I'm Elwood George.
8: Oh, go away, please.
7: I own City Holding.
8: I don't care.
7: You have to talk to me.
8: I quit.
7: I know. You're not feeling well. But we have to get to the bottom of it.
8: She's a witch.
7: Come now, Miss Benson.
8: Yes. Yes, she's a witch. I should have believed her.
7: Believe what?
8: I won't say another word about that woman. She is a woman. Look at me. In my life, I had an accident.
7: Yes?
8: I wasn't careless. The wheel of my car refused to obey me.
7: If you say so, Miss Benson.
8: You don't believe a word I'm saying. The wheel refused to obey me. I turned and turned, but the car insisted on going off the road and smashing into the tree.
7: Yes?
8: I don't lie, Mrs. Jarvis. She said she'd have me punished. She did. Oh, I will not sign the eviction notice. You'll have to fire me.
7: Just tell me why. Why evict her? It's all we can do to get tenants for the building as it is.
8: Because Tom Turner asked me to.
7: Tom Turner?
8: From the Department of Buildings and Structures.
7: Why is she undesirable? What is she doing in the building?
8: Tom Turner said she's running a confidence racket, some kind of bunco game.
7: What kind?
8: Mr. Joris. I can't run your buildings unless I play ball, unless I cooperate with the city government.
7: Miss Benson, you shouldn't get excited.
8: Oh, it's all very well for you to say those facts. You were almost killed.
7: You were injured, of course, in the line of duty, and the company will pay for it.
8: The company will pay for my pain? For my marriage? You should be calm, controlled. You could ask anyone.
7: Yes, yes, Miss Benson.
8: Look at me now. I'm a wreck. Seeing her eyes, her cold black eyes, turning to fire, and I hear her voice. I will punish you for the pain you have given me for the insult. I ask only to be your sister. If you drive me away, I shall punish you.
7: I had to get out of there before I would go insane myself. What kind of a game am I being suckered into? Who has time for this kind of nonsense? And yet, would you believe it? I had every intention of telling the cab driver to take me back to my office, but the words that came out of my mouth were, City Department of Buildings and Structures.
9: Yes, Mr. Joris. How can I help you?
7: Mr. Turner, the premises at 72 Ridgewood Place.
9: Yes, sir. Oh.
7: Excuse me.
9: Nothing. Got a funny twinge in my arm. Let me see. 72 Ridgewood Place, yes. Yeah, that address sounds familiar.
7: You asked Miss Benson, who works for me, to institute eviction proceedings against a Madame Solanas?
9: I did. Well, yeah, if she said so, I guess I did.
7: May I ask why?
9: Why? Ow!
7: Is there something the matter, Mr. Turner?
9: Oh, that's my arm. I can't understand it. My arm is burning up.
7: Oh, perhaps I'd better come back another time.
9: Oh, wait a minute. I remember. The DA's office asked me to get that dame out of there.
7: Did they say why?
9: Mm.
7: Mr. Turner, you seem to be in pain.
9: Why? Oh, well, they said something about bunco, flim-flam, who knows? It could also be she's not paying off the right people. Oh, my arm.
7: Maybe you better get some attention.
9: I can't understand why. I mean, I didn't hurt it or ever have any trouble, but... That dame.
7: Dame?
9: Oh, this is crazy. I was crossing the street coming back from lunch, and this dame in a crazy colored dress with long black hair, she says to me, "Are you Tom Turner?" And I says, "Who wants to know?" And she says, "Well, if you are Tom Turner, your right arm shall wither." And ow.
7: Wait. Look out that window.
9: Huh?
7: Standing there, near the fire alarm box, that woman. Is she?
9: Yeah. That's her. That's the one. Oh, my arm is killing me. Why is my right arm killing me?
7: Of course. It was Madame Solanas. And she was looking up at the window. Her eye caught mine and she winked. I ran downstairs.
10: What's happening here? What did you do to him? What did you say to him?
5: The last question first. What did I say to him? I said, your right arm shall wither.
10: Why? Why did you say that?
5: Because he has forgotten Jerusalem.
10: What kind of nonsense?
5: You presume, and with great danger to call the immortal book nonsense. Is it not written, if I forget thee, O Jerusalem, may my right arm wither?
10: Get to the point.
5: This is the point. What is Jerusalem?
10: A city in Palestine, Israel. What are you?
5: Jerusalem is more than a city. Jerusalem is humanity. Jerusalem is the spirit of justice.
10: All right, but...
5: He has forgotten Jerusalem.
10: But still and all...
5: Your second question. What did I do to him? I did nothing. I am but an instrument through which a certain will is expressed.
10: Madame Solanas, what do you want?
5: I want Jerusalem and the right to help others find it. Why must I be turned out of my home as if I were a common criminal?
10: I can't go against the city government.
5: Are you afraid?
10: It isn't that.
5: Yes. Yes, you are frightened. Fear is written on your face. Fear. Doubt. And yes, I see it.
10: Now, Madame Solanas, wherever you are, whatever your game is...
5: Why are you frightened?
10: There is nothing I can do for you.
5: You are terrified.
10: What are you trying to do? Hypnotize me?
5: Tell me.
10: It won't work.
5: Tell me.
10: It won't work.
5: Oh, you'll tell me.
10: Tell you what?
5: Everything. Everything that is tearing at your heart. Everything that is destroying your soul.
10: I cannot prevent the city from putting you out on the street.
5: We are above the city, you and I. We are two people who have a rendezvous in Jerusalem. You will tell me what is the sickness that is killing you slowly each day. No. No, do not turn away your face. Tell me.
10: Look, why don't I give you some money?
5: Money.
10: So you can relocate yourself in another and even better place.
5: Tell me. What is the serpent that gnaws at your vitals? We shall slay him together. Let me help you. Let me help you.
6: Let me help you, she urges him. However, on the basis of the few facts we have so far, Madame Solanas is anything but a helpful lady. She has driven one woman into hysterics, another into the hospital, and has given a man an armful of fire. Well, there are two sides to every story and every person. For another aspect of Madame Solanas, I shall reconvene this group in just a few moments with Act Three. It happens. Why? How? Who can say? But suddenly, like a thunderbolt, all the pent-up feelings, all the repressed emotions break loose. People whose great pride is in their stalwart self-control will, without warning, pour out their life story, reveal their innermost secrets to a complete strength. Look, if we really knew what makes people tick, we wouldn't have to do this for a living, would we? Anyhow, Mr. Elwood Joris is standing on a street corner talking to a lady with coal black eyes and raven black hair.
7: Am I losing control? Am I being hypnotized? Nonsense. I have too much willpower. It can't be that. Yet, somehow this lady, this Madame Solanas can help me. No, not help. The word is save. She can save me. Before I know what we're doing, a taxi has pulled over to the curb, and I hear her say...
5: 72 Ridgewood Place.
7: I am like a man in a dream. I'm suddenly in a room, an ordinary room, with just a table and some chairs.
5: It is never too late to be saved.
7: It is for me.
5: No. Speak. You wish to be saved. Saved from what?
7: Loneliness. But you see, I have to be lonely.
5: Why?
7: Because my life has been thrown away.
5: Yes, but it can be found again.
7: Where? How?
5: The answer is always to be found in Jerusalem.
7: I have been to Jerusalem. I found no answers. I show some filters, but I found no answers.
5: You still do not accept Jerusalem? It is not a place on a map. It exists in the heart, the soul. Accept it.
7: Tell me how. How will it help me?
5: First, you shall tell me. Why do you say your life has been thrown away?
7: Because I see it so well. What I am now is what I have created over the past 50 years. It's too late for me.
5: No. Let me show you. Look into my eyes. Deep into my eyes. Tell me what it is that you want.
7: I want to be born again.
5: A man may be born again. What you ask for is not unreasonable.
7: In that case, I'll make it easy. Just let me be about 25. Starting out all over again. Let me see my life in another direction.
5: The direction toward Jerusalem.
7: Call it whatever you want. Let me have time for people, friends. Let me find a girl while both of us are still young.
5: Yes. You can become young again.
7: Oh, no. Too much time has gone by.
5: Why do you fight me? Look into my eyes. Believe me. Believe. It only remains for us to find you a young body.
7: You're serious, aren't you?
5: Yes.
7: But what kind of surgery must be involved?
5: None at all. The essence that is you goes into another body. And the essence that was that other person goes into yours, the brain. Listen. Listen to this music. Do you hear it?
7: Yes.
5: What is music? Is music a song? The instrument? Or the player?
7: It's
5: the brain. Your brain, which brings all three together. There is nothing in the world like your brain. No other brain exactly like it. And when we can persuade another brain to think your way, to talk your way, then you become that person.
7: What?
5: Let us find him. Let us find a young man of, say, 25, who is willing to change with you.
7: Change with me? Become who and what I am?
5: I believe this is what we are talking about.
7: That's impossible. Why should someone 25 want to become a man of 55? Why would he want to trade his young body? Goodbye.
5: Because he has no use for it.
7: How could he not have use for a young, strong, vigorous body?
5: Did you have any use for yours? We will find someone.
7: Find someone?
5: Someone who is the way you used to be. Someone whose only desire is to amass a fortune. Who's willing to spend 25 years to do it, just as you were.
7: But
5: why should he struggle for 25 years? Let him have it now. Let him be 25 years older now.
7: But how? How can such a person be found? I placed myself completely in the hands of Madame Solanas. And we advertised for ambitious, conscientious young men willing to make sacrifices and work hard, but for great and guaranteed rewards. My office was swamped with applicants. No one seemed quite right. Some were ambitious enough, but not young enough. Others were young enough, but we were getting nowhere till one morning, a tall, dark-haired, dark-eyed, serious-looking young man appeared. He looked very much the way I did at that age. And suddenly, I felt, this is the one. The questions were routine. I knew we had struck pure gold. According to your application, Mr. Jones, you hold two jobs?
9: Yes, sir. I work for a brokerage firm from 9 to 4, and I work in the accounting department of a bank from 5 p.m. to midnight.
7: May I ask why you work such long hours?
9: I want the money, sir. Man is nothing in this world without money.
7: You're not married, I see.
9: No, sir.
7: Are you engaged?
9: No. I really don't have time for frivolous activities.
7: What do you do for recreation?
9: Recreation?
7: Do you ever relax?
9: Oh, of course. I get to bed by 12:30, so I'm sure of 7 hours sleep. I have a sensible diet, keep myself in good shape because I need my strength for my work.
7: And don't you have friends with whom you...
9: Oh, I have no time for that.
7: What do you see for yourself 25 years from now?
9: I see myself as a man like you, sitting behind a desk like yours, worth millions.
7: The distance between you and me right now is some 5 feet of space. Do you know how much effort, how many long, hard years must be devoted to traveling that distance?
9: Yes, sir.
7: Suppose, by miracle, those 25 years of struggle will pass before you knew it. Suppose you were to wake up suddenly and be rich and powerful. Would you want to be 57 years old right now?
9: I'm not sure I understand.
7: To be wealthy and powerful. This is your dream? Would you like to wake up one morning and have it all now?
9: Yes.
7: Would you like to be me?
9: Why? Well, I would like to be like you, sir.
7: That's not what I asked. I asked, would you like to be me? Not in 25 years, but now. He stared at me. Then at the office, at the furniture. But I knew what was in his mind. This, all this wealth, all this power, suddenly his.
9: Mr. Juris, I know you are not a frivolous person. You make an offer, and I must assume it's in good faith. Provided, of course, that such a deal can be consummated, I accept. But how could it be arranged?
7: I don't know how it was done. We just sat there, the three of us. Madame Solanas, Mr. Jones, and I. She stared at each of us in turn. After a while, I grew nervous, then angry. And suddenly I felt stabbing shocks in my brain. And then, there was nothing. I had fallen asleep, or fainted. When I recovered my senses, I was in Madame's room.
11: Look at yourself. Here, let me hold a mirror to your face. Look.
7: It isn't me.
11: No. Who is it, then?
7: It's that Mr. Jones.
11: No, it's you.
7: It can't be. Why do I feel so...
11: Yes, you feel strange. Your blood pumps faster. Your heart beats faster. Your lungs breathe deeper. This is youth, my friend. The youth you want. The strength you need to travel to Jerusalem.
7: I feel 25 years younger.
11: What happened? You became Mr. Jones.
7: What am I doing here? I should be at the office.
11: Which office?
7: The...
11: Think.
7: The broker's office. I'll get ducked.
11: Quit. Quit. Quit. And search for Jerusalem.
7: I remember now. I left the office for lunch. And who are you?
11: Find yourself a nice, honest, sincere girl.
7: Who has time for girls? What am I doing here?
11: Elwood, we made this change so that you...
7: Who's Elwood? Who are you?
11: I hope to be a friend in need.
7: No. You're the devil.
11: I could also be an angel.
7: It doesn't matter. How did I get here?
11: What is your brain telling you?
7: My brain?
11: Your brain. What are the messages in your brain?
7: Need the money. Money. Miss Drake. Pretty. Flighty. Can't go bowling. Cost $5. Miss Drake. Distraction. Gordon's job. Next in line for job. Make a million before I'm 30. Make a million. Make a million. Make a million.
11: Well?
7: Well, what? I thought you were going to change me.
11: I did change you.
7: But those voices. Those voices in my head. Those are the same voices I always heard. All you did was put me back 25 years.
11: Oh. Oh, really?
7: I'm still the same person I was. I'm headed in the same direction. I'll go through the same frantic, miserable struggle. For what? To end up just where I was?
11: You can change direction. Head for Jerusalem.
7: Don't give me that nonsense. I'm a practical man of business. I'm wasting my time here.
11: Elwood, Jerusalem. Go toward Jerusalem.
7: I can't change. The voices in my head. I still hear the same voices. The same voices.
6: The voices. The voices in the brain, our own very private voices. Are they never to be denied? Can we change? And if we could, truthfully, wouldn't we do it the same way all over again? After all, we do agree that history repeats itself. I shall be back shortly. Somehow, Elwood Joris got his wish. He said, I have wasted my life and destroyed my opportunities for love, for friendship, for true happiness. If I only could live those crucial formative years again. If only. What about young Mr. Jones, who became middle-aged Mr. Joris? Was he happy with the transformation? Ah, that's another story. And you only get one each time. Our cast included Vincent Gardenia, Joan Shea, E.V. Juster, and William Redfield. The entire production was under the direction of Hyman Brown. A preview of our next tale.
12: Didn't you say the banquet started at 7:30?
13: Yeah, I thought I'd drive over and pick Emery up. I don't really trust him to attend a banquet, even in his honor, unless somebody sees to it personally that he gets there.
12: Not a bad idea. Oliver, do you know a Nicky Bell?
13: Hmm? Nicky Bell? No, never heard of him.
12: It's not a him, it's a her. Daisy says there's something going on between her and Emery.
13: Emery Peterson? You've got to be kidding. Emery Peterson's the straightest husband I ever knew. Well, you know, present company accepted.
12: Well, it's not that kind of a thing. At least Daisy says it isn't. She's not sure Emery isn't being blackmailed.
13: Well, that's almost as silly as the other. Emery never did anything he could be blackmailed for. I'd stake my life on that.
12: Well, something strange is going on.
6: This is E.G. Marshall inviting you to return to our Mystery Theater for another adventure in the macabre. 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

You have just heard a double play from the old-time radio series, the CBS RMT, here on Audio Theater. Tonight's titles were The Telltale Corpse and Journey to Jerusalem. This set of shows aired on the evenings of September 13th, and 14th, 1976. Tune in next Monday evening, same time, same place, for another set of thrilling and awesome mystery shows, here on Audio Theater. This is your host, Evan, saying thanks for listening. Until then, have a good one.

0: Good evening. This is your host, Evan. Welcome to Audio Theater for Saturday, September 12, 2026. This evening I present a six-play from the old-time radio series, The Adventures of Superman. Tonight's title is as follows. Nita, The Leopard Woman Parts 7 through 12 Conclusion. This set of shows aired on the evenings of January 26, 28, 30, February 2, 4, and 6, 1942. Now, sit back and relax, as The Adventures of Superman brings you tonight's feature. Enjoy this featured presentation.
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3: It's a bird!
4: It's a plane!
1: It's Superman! Yes, it's Superman! Strange visitor from the planet Krypton, who came to Earth with powers and abilities far beyond those of mortal men. Superman, who can leap tall buildings at a single bound, race a speeding bullet to its target, bend steel in his bare hands, and who, disguised as Clark Kent, mild-mannered reporter for a great metropolitan newspaper, fights a never-ending battle for truth and justice. But before we join Superman, listen.
5: And now to our story. When a frightened nurse's half-choked scream foiled the Leopard Woman's daring attempt to kill Max Heller in the emergency ward of the city hospital, the cunning, fearless leader of an Oriental spy ring known as the Society of the Leopard decided to try again. Heller, hovering between life and death as a result of a bullet from the Leopard Woman's gun, might talk if he lived. Might talk too much. He had to die. But now the task was more difficult. Heller had been transferred to a private room guarded by a burly policeman. Two Secret Service men were stationed at the hospital entrance, and Clark Kent, newly appointed a special government agent, was somewhere in the building. But once again, the mysterious woman's cunning conceived a plan. At the secret headquarters of the Leopard Society, she explained it to Cato, one of her Jap henchmen.
6: It's very simple, Cato. I'm going to be sick, violently sick. We will arrange for a private room at the city hospital and a private nurse. Summon one of our English-speaking friends who has pledged allegiance to the Leopard. He will assist me.
5: Simulating pain, the Leopard Woman was taken to the hospital. Alone with her nurse, she dropped the guise of illness and at gunpoint forced the frightened girl to remove her starched uniform.
6: Take that uniform off. I don't carry this gun around to powder my nose with. It works. Get that uniform off, or this will be the last nursing job you'll ever handle.
5: Leaving the helpless nurse bound and gagged on the bed, the Leopard Woman, dressed in the starched white uniform and cap, approached the policeman seated at the door of Heller's room.
6: Good morning.
7: Morning, miss.
6: Oh, don't get up. I'm just going in to have a look at our valuable patient. He hasn't given you any trouble, has he?
7: No, not him. He's out cold.
6: Yes, fortunately.
5: Unsuspected, the Leopard Woman slips into Max Heller's room, darkened by drawn shades. Moving swiftly to the bed, her supple fingers reach out to fasten on the unconscious Heller's throat.
6: You stupid fool, to think you could ever escape me. No man escapes the Leopard. It's too bad you are not conscious. I should like very much to see your eyes as my fingers tighten on your throat. I should like to see your face.
8: You can if you turn on the light.
6: Oh.
8: That was my throat your fingers were fastened on. Heller was moved to another room.
6: Let go of me.
8: Oh, no.
6: Let go of me.
8: As you see, sometimes even leopards are caught in traps.
6: No, no, I...
8: You can come in now, Joe.
6: Oh, I was...
7: See the one, Mr. Kent?
8: Yeah, turn on the light.
7: Okay.
8: No use struggling. It's all over. Put the braces on it, Joe.
6: You'll pay for this. You'll pay with blood.
7: Tough baby, ain't she?
8: Yes.
7: Come on, sister. These ain't got no diamonds in them, but they shine pretty. There we are.
8: Now, you'll save yourself a lot of trouble by going along quietly, Leopard Woman.
6: You think you're very clever, don't you?
7: You ain't so dumb. You fell for that switch gag, hook, line, and sinker.
6: Fools, both of you. Stupid fools.
8: Take her to headquarters, Joe. I'll pick Major Campbell up and meet you there. First, I've got to see what happened to that nurse. Now, watch her. She's tricky.
7: Don't worry about me, Mr. Kent. She ain't getting away from me. Come on, sister.
9: Dr. Harlow wanted in surgery. Dr. Harlow wanted in surgery. Dr. Harlow wanted in surgery.
3: As I told you a dozen times, Mr. Kent and I can stay here till the cows come home. We've nothing else to do. Are you going to talk or aren't you?
6: I have nothing to say.
3: See what you can do, Kent. In another minute, I'll slap her insolent face.
8: I can't blame you much, Major. You are known as the Leopard Woman, aren't you?
6: I have nothing to say.
8: You're only making it more difficult for yourself. Don't you realize that? What's your name?
6: I have nothing to say.
8: You said plenty when you were leaning over that bed with your hands on my throat, certain that you were about to murder Max Heller. You had plenty to say then. How you would have liked to see my eyes and my face. And you also said that no man escapes the leper. Do you remember that? Do you?
3: Now, look here.
8: Just a minute, Major.
3: I'm not going to put up with this for long, Kent. She's a spy, and she deserves no consideration whatsoever. There are ways of making her talk.
8: No, we can always fall back on that. Perhaps we can reason with her, explain a few things. Particularly that we know she shot Max Heller and escaped in his folding wing plane. Naturally, Heller isn't going to feel very kindly toward her once he recovers from the bullet wound. You understand that, don't you?
6: I have nothing to say.
8: You understand that Heller, in seeking revenge for your having almost taken his life, will completely expose you. It's just a matter of time. Major Campbell might consent to give you special consideration if you cooperate. Well?
6: I have nothing to say.
3: All right, Kent. We're through handling her with kid gloves. Now let's try something else.
8: I'll take it.
3: Yeah.
8: Hello. Just a moment. You, Major.
3: Oh, thanks. Hello? Oh, yes, Dr. Kingsley. What? No. I see. All right. Yes, I will. Bye.
8: Something wrong, Major?
3: Heller died 10 minutes ago.
8: What?
3: Stop that insane laughter. Get her out of here, Kent. Lock her up.
8: Come along.
4: Put her back in her cell, Riley.
10: Okay, Mr. Kent.
3: Oh, Heller's death is quite a blow, Kent. I was counting on him to clean everything up.
8: Oh, we still have the Leopard Woman.
3: She won't spill anything. You can bank on that. Her insolence amazes me. In any other country, she'd be backed up against a wall and shot. Sometimes I think we treat people too well over here.
8: Major, I'm sure we can figure this thing out. There must be some way of tracking down her spy ring, even if she refuses to talk. Wait a minute. Wait, now, this may sound ridiculous to you, but it might work. Suppose we let her escape.
3: Kent, are you crazy?
8: No. Now, wait, not entirely. Listen to this. If we engineered it so that she could escape without suspecting we helped her along, someone could follow her to wherever the ring's headquarters are.
3: That's terribly risky.
8: I don't see why. I could trail her without any trouble.
3: Well, you think she'd fall for it? She's smart, you know.
8: Well, we can try. Look, you have a couple of Japanese on your staff, haven't you? Interpreters and translators?
3: Yes.
8: We'll make use of one of them.
3: Well, how?
8: We'll put him in the cell next to hers. She won't be able to see him, but she can hear him. After all Japs sound alike. We'll provide him with a key to the cell door that he can slip to her. The prison guards will have to be told, of course, to keep out of her way when she opens the cell door to let her escape. Then I'll be waiting outside to trail her.
3: You mean we'll be waiting outside? This is my party, too, you know.
8: I didn't mean it as a slight, Major. It's just that one man can get around faster.
3: Well, don't worry about my getting around. I've been doing it for 40 years. I think I know how. Come on. If we're going to try your scheme, let's get going. I certainly hope it works. It'll take a big load off my mind.
5: With the aid of a native Japanese attached to the espionage division of the Secret Service, Kent and Major Campbell set up the trap, baited with an opportunity for the Leopard Woman to escape. Outside the prison, they wait in a car parked in a dark alley, motor running and Kent at the wheel.
3: It's been an hour since Moyata was locked up in that cell, Kent. Think something's gone wrong?
8: Oh, no. She's too cagey to make a quick break. After all, she doesn't know the way is clear. She thinks guards are walking the corridors. Give her time, Major.
3: I had to give her a rope around her neck. No, I know I'm not supposed to say things like that, but I can't help it.
8: Well, unless I miss my guess, we'll be rounding up quite a flock of spies before the night's over, Major. You won't have to worry about it anymore. At least not as far as the Leopard Society is concerned.
3: I've got 6 men in a staff car waiting to follow us. They're up the street.
8: Good. I just hope the procession doesn't frighten her.
3: Oh, I told them to keep well behind us.
8: Oh.
3: Chances are she'll hop one of those cabs over there as soon as she gets out. They're all driven by servicemen. Say, wait a minute. What about money?
8: Hmm?
3: How can she take a cab without money?
8: Oh, I thought of that. I gave your Jap a $5 bill to wrap the key in.
3: Nice going, Kent.
8: Keep low, Major. Hmm? Don't move. Here she comes.
3: Oh,
4: I see her. Crossing the street. Hugging the buildings. I would have lost her.
10: No, she's heading for one of the cabs. Didn't take her long to spot them.
4: I see her now. She's getting in. Let's go, Kent.
10: Not yet. Give the cab a chance to pull away.
4: And there it goes.
10: Okay.
4: What about lights, Kent?
8: We'll run without them.
4: Where's the cab?
8: Just turned the corner.
4: I told those fools not to lose us. Run slowly.
8: Don't you worry. There it is, up ahead. Is the other car behind us?
4: Yes, sir. I can't tell. Evidently, it took your cue, running without lights.
10: Oh, that's fine. Just you sit tight, Major. This is going to work out swell.
4: I hope so, Kent.

0: getting under the cab. Going into that building.
1: Motion your other car to come ahead.
0: It's right in back of us.
1: Oh, good. Now, we'll have to close in fast.
0: All right, boys. Remember what I told you. If possible, we want them all alive, particularly the woman. But if you have to use those Tommy guns, Riley, you and Duncan, wait out front.
2: Okay.
0: Well, don't take the rear of the building, and the rest of you, come along with Kent and myself. Come on, let's go. Which house was it, Kent? These brownstones are alike.
1: Third from the corner. That one.
0: Hey, wait a minute. You have no gun, have you?
1: I won't need one. Here we are.
0: Shh. Okay, men.
3: Ready, Major.
0: Get set. Is the door locked, Kent?
1: I'll see. No. It's open.
4: Well, it looks as though the Society of the Leopard is about to be disbanded. Or has the cunning mind of the mysterious Leopard Woman conceived another surprise for Kent and Major Campbell? Don't miss the next thrilling episode. Tune in and listen. We're the Superman.
5: Don't forget, tune in again for the next thrilling episode with Superman.
6: Look, up in the sky.
7: It's a bird. It's a plane.
5: It's Superman. Superman is a copyrighted feature appearing in Action Comics magazine. Presenting the transcription feature, Superman.
6: Look, up in the sky.
7: It's a bird. It's a plane.
5: It's Superman. Yes, it's Superman, strange visitor from the planet Krypton, who came to Earth with powers and abilities far beyond those of mortal men. Superman, who can leap tall buildings at a single bound, race a speeding bullet to its target, bend steel in his bare hands, and who, disguised as Clark Kent, mild-mannered reporter for a great metropolitan newspaper, fights a never-ending battle for truth and justice. But before we join Superman, listen.
4: And now to our story. Although Clark Kent, by a clever ruse, succeeded in capturing the mysterious Leopard Woman, cunning leader of an Oriental spy ring, nothing was gained. The woman, even though threatened with all manner of punishment, refused to talk. To make matters worse, Max Heller, the foreign agent who might have exposed the spy ring, suffered a relapse and died of the bullet wound inflicted by the Leopard Woman. Up against the blank wall, Major Campbell, chief of the espionage division of the Secret Service, appealed to Kent. It was decided to match fire with fire, cunning with cunning, to let the Leopard Woman escape from the city prison where she was being held in the hope that she would lead Kent and Major Campbell to the headquarters of the spy ring. As our story continues today, the scheme is working perfectly. Three Secret Service operatives armed with Tommy guns are following Kent and Major Campbell as they approach the brownstone house the Leopard Woman has just entered. Two more armed men are stationed across the street, and the third is guarding the rear. Listen.
1: Is the door locked, Kent?
8: I don't know, Major. I'll see. No, it's not locked.
0: All right, men. Get set.
2: All right, Major.
0: Open it, Kent.
8: Right. Always pitch dark.
0: I've got a flash. Wait a minute. There.
8: Keep it down low and follow me.
0: Hey, wait a minute. I smell something funny. Smell it, Kent?
8: Yes, incense. I think we better separate, Major.

0: There's some stick of furniture in it.
1: Yeah. Smell that incense? Pretty strong in here.
0: I know, Kent, but the room's empty.
1: Well, it hasn't been empty long. Oh, Harry, you run upstairs and see what's doing. Chances are you'll find it deserted.
2: Okay.
0: Kent, you mean the whole house is empty?
1: I'm afraid so.
0: Hey, why are you poking in the fireplace?
1: Well, these ashes are still warm. In fact, there's a piece of incense still smoldering. That means they haven't been gone long.
0: But, Kent, what about the woman? Where is she?
2: Mr. Kent.
1: Wait a minute.
3: Yes, O'Hara?
2: The rooms are all empty up here.
3: I figured they would be. You can come down.
0: Kent, you said this was the house she entered.
1: It is. Unfortunately, this hall runs right through. She went in the front way and out the back.
0: Well, then she's gone. She's tricked us.
1: I don't think that's quite it.
0: What do you mean, not quite it?
1: I don't think she knew the house was empty. Otherwise, why did she come here?
0: Well, to throw us off the scent. She knew we were following her.
1: Possibly. I think there's more to it than that. You better have your men make a thorough search of the house anyway. We better get to a phone and call police headquarters. If she's wandering around the street, some prowl car might pick her up. It's worth sending out an alarm. I noticed a drugstore up the street. There must be a public phone there. You start the men searching the house. I'll put the call in. I'll meet you at the car.
0: Major Campbell's office. Who? Well, send him in. It's O'Hara.
1: Oh.
0: They're all through searching the house.
1: Did they find anything?
0: He's coming right in. Oh, yes, O'Hara. Come in.
1: Anything turn up?
4: Just this silver medal.
1: Medal?
0: Yeah, let's see it. Japanese letters.
1: Hey, wait, that's not all. Isn't that a crouched leopard in the center?
0: You're right, Kent, it is.
1: Probably the medallion of the Leopard Society. Those letters must mean something.
0: We'll find out if they do. O'Hara,
5: yes,
0: get hold of Muyato. Have him translate this.
5: Yes, sir.
1: Well, finding that medallion proves one thing, Major.
0: What?
1: That the brownstone house was the headquarters of the spying.
0: Rather good that does us. You certainly managed to mess things up, Kent. Max Heller dead, the leopard woman at liberty. Nothing to show for our efforts but a silver medal. Let's wait till Washington hears about this. If I'm not transferred to the garbage brigade, I'll be very much surprised. Major Campbell speaking. Oh, yes, O'Hara. Wait a minute. Let me jot that down. All right, go ahead. The Society of the Leopard. Well, is that all? Right. You had to translate the Japanese letters on the medal.
1: Yes, I heard. The Society of the Leopard, eh?
0: And we let us slip through our fingers like a couple of bungling rookies.
1: No word from the police, I suppose.
0: No. You can bet your bottom dollar they won't pick her up either. She's too smart for that. Probably headed straight for another hideout after giving us the slip.
1: I don't think so, Major. In fact, I'm not quite sure she even knows where the rest of her gang have gone.
0: Well, now, isn't that a stupid statement? You mean to say they'd clear out without telling her where they were going?
1: Now, look, see if this makes sense. I've been mulling it around in my head ever since we got back here. The leopard woman knew she was running into danger when she made that second trip back to the hospital. If anything went wrong, she couldn't possibly get away. Not with the place guarded the way it was.
0: And what's the point?
1: I'm coming to it. Realizing that she might fail, she probably issued instructions that if she wasn't back within a given number of hours, her gang was to clear out of that brownstone house.
0: And leave her hanging? Don't be silly.
1: Now, just a minute. You've got to understand a woman like that. If her plan to do away with Heller failed, as it did, she knew she'd be caught and subjected to questioning, possibly even a third degree.
0: I still don't get your point.
1: Well, it's simply this. Rather than run the risk of having to reveal the whereabouts of her gang if the police put her through a third degree, she made sure she wouldn't know by telling them to pick another hideout of their own choice.
0: Oh, now look, Kent, that doesn't make sense. Here's a woman who's the brains of a spy ring.
1: Well?
0: You mean to tell me she gave her henchmen instructions to clear out without letting her know where they were going?
1: She didn't want to know.
0: Uh-huh.
1: In that way, she couldn't ever be forced to reveal their whereabouts, no matter what happened.
0: Well, how is she going to locate them now?
1: Oh, they'll communicate with her somehow. Of course, you understand this is all theory. Nothing like it may have happened.
0: Well, as far as I'm concerned, Kent, the only thing that happened was that we handled this assignment like a couple of amateurs. Boy Scouts could have done better.
1: Yeah.
0: And where are you going?
1: I'm back to my office. No sense hanging around here. I want to think this thing over. I'll walk by the hospital and see how Jimmy Olsen's getting along. Almost forgot about him and all this excitement. Call me if you need me.
0: Well, the chances are we won't need you, Kent.
1: Huh?
0: Thanks very much for your help.
1: You mean I'm through?
0: Well, from now on, I think we'd better stick to the tried and true methods of rounding up spies.
1: I see. All right. Bye, Major.
0: Goodbye, Kent.
6: Stung at the sudden dismissal, Clark Kent returns directly to the editorial room of the Daily Planet. As he steps into his office, he finds Lois Lane seated at his desk.
7: Well, look who's here. A long-lost Secret Service man.
4: Come on in. There are sights to soar up.

0: life.
1: Looks like I've been dispossessed.
0: Not quite. It was too noisy out there, and since nobody knew when you were returning to the fold, I decided to make use of your desk. I'll move this junk out.
1: No, stay right where you are. How's Mr. White?
0: Fine. And Jimmy's getting along swell. I saw him at noon today.
1: Uh-huh.
0: He asked after you.
1: Yeah, I know. I've been so busy, I haven't had a chance to think.
0: Well, how does it feel being a big Secret Service operative?
1: Well, it doesn't anymore. I've been fired.
0: No kidding.
1: Uh-huh.
0: Why?
1: No, it's a long, sad story, Lois. I'll save it for some other time. Now, what are you so busily engaged in with all these competitive newspapers here? The Sentinel, the Clarion, the Bugle?
0: Oh, I don't know. Someone evidently sent Mr. White a memorandum stating that we weren't getting as much classified advertising as our competitors. So he sat me down to check it.
1: Oh.
0: I'm an expert on help wanted, situations wanted, and miscellaneous merchandise. For instance, would you like to buy a complete set of electric Christmas tree ornaments, only slightly used? Or a genuine leopard skin? Or...
1: What was that last one?
0: For immediate sale. Genuine leopard skin. Call 4836. Mm-hmm.
1: When did that ad appear?
0: In tomorrow's Sentinel. This is an advance copy.
1: Oh.
0: What's all the excitement? Did someone steal your pet leopard and skin it?
1: No, we're going to check that telephone number, find out the address, and then go down and buy that leopard skin as husband and wife. Come on.
0: I like it down here at the waterfront, especially with that fog rolling in.
1: It's just another block or two. 410 Front Street. A taxi let us off at the wrong corner.
0: Clark, do you really think that ad has anything to do with the leopard woman?
1: Oh, I don't know. It's just a wild stab. Oh, here's the house.
0: It's vacant. All the windows are boarded up.
1: It doesn't mean anything. Come on.
0: There's a light in the upstairs hall.
1: I told you the boarding didn't mean anything. Watch these steps. They don't look too solid.
0: This is not my idea of fun. I can think of a lot of things I'd rather do.
1: Forget your Mrs. Jones. Now, this looks like the door.
0: How can anyone live in a place like this?
1: You'd be surprised. Shh, someone's coming.
2: Who is it?
1: Mr. Brower?
2: Yes?
1: We've come in reference to that leopard skin you advertised.
2: Just a minute.
0: It's taking an awful long time to open that door.
1: Oh, how do you do?
3: Come in.
1: Oh, thank you. My name is Jones. This is Mrs. Jones.
3: How do you do?
0: How do you do?
3: So, you want to buy the leopard skin?
1: We'd like to see it.
3: Oh. You want to see it?
1: Yes.
3: All right. Wait a minute. I got it in the next room. I'll bring it in.
1: Thank you. Strange bird, isn't he?
0: Clark, I don't like this.
4: Well, I can't say we do either. Is Ken's hunch right? Was the advertisement in the paper intended to lead the leopard woman back to her henchmen? You'll find out when you hear the next exciting episode, so don't miss it. Tune in and follow the story with Superman.
5: Don't forget, tune in again for the next thrilling episode with Superman.
6: Look, up in the sky.
7: It's a bird. It's a plane.
5: It's Superman. Superman is a copyrighted feature appearing in Action Comics magazine. Presenting the transcription feature, Superman.
6: Look, up in the sky.
7: It's a bird. It's a plane.
5: It's Superman. Yes, it's Superman, strange visitor from the planet Krypton, who came to Earth with powers and abilities far beyond those of mortal men. Superman, who can leap tall buildings at a single bound, race a speeding bullet to its target, bend steel in his bare hands, and who, disguised as Clark Kent, mild-mannered reporter for a great metropolitan newspaper, fights a never-ending battle for truth and justice. But before we join Superman, listen.
4: And now to our story. When the Leopard Woman, cunning leader of an Oriental spy ring, gained her freedom by a clever ruse, Major Campbell, chief of the Secret Service, dismissed Clark Kent from further duty. Kent, who had created the plan of letting the Leopard Woman escape from jail so that she might lead them to the spy ring's headquarters, was certain she herself had no idea where her henchmen had moved after abandoning their original hideout. Kent felt the Leopard Woman was waiting somewhere for a message. At the Daily Planet office, Kent found Lois going over some classified ads, one of which, strangely enough, offered a leopard skin for sale. On the slim chance that this was the message, he traced the address of the telephone number given in the ad and, taking Lois with him, made a call on the advertiser, a man named Brower. As we join them, they are standing in the dimly lit second-floor hallway of a waterfront house. Off in the distance, the foghorn of a lightship moans eerily. Kent knocks on the door.
0: How can anyone live in a place like this?
8: You'd be surprised. Shh, someone's coming.
2: Who is it?
9: Mr. Brower?
2: Yes?
9: We've come in reference to that leopard skin you've advertised.
2: Just a minute.
0: Taking him an awfully long time to open that door.
9: Shh. Oh, how do you do?
10: Come in.
9: Oh, thank you. My name is Jones. This is Mrs. Jones.
10: How do you do?
0: How do you do?
10: So, you want to buy the leopard skin?
9: We'd like to see it.
10: Oh, you want to see it?
9: Yes.
10: All right. I got it in the next room. I'll bring it in.
9: Thank you. Strange bird, isn't he?
0: Clark, I don't like this. There's something fishy about this place.
9: It's the salt air blowing in from the ocean.
0: Oh, don't be funny.
9: I'm not being funny. This house is practically in the water.
0: Please, Clark, let's get out of here. I'm getting nervous. If I had... No. Clark, the door behind you.
11: Yes, Mr. Kent, the door behind you. I'll close it now. There seems to be a draft.
9: You can put that gun away.
11: I feel much more comfortable with it in my hand, if you don't mind. Won't you be seated, you and Mrs. Jones? I'm sorry we haven't more comfortable chairs, but there hasn't been time to furnish the house. You understand, I'm sure.
9: I understand perfectly.
11: Yes, of course. You're a clever young man, Mr. Kent.
0: Clark, must she point that gun at us?
11: Don't worry. I have a very steady hand.
0: Is she the Leopard Woman?
11: Yes, little one. I am the Leopard Woman.
9: Well, now that we walked into your parlor, what's the next move?
11: A very sensible question, Mr. Kent. The next move is mine.
9: What's it going to be?
11: I haven't decided yet. Until I do, you will be my guest. Excuse me. Brower?
2: Yes?
11: We will have two guests, Brower. Mr. Kent and his charming companion. They have no further interest in a leopard skin, but will spend the night with us.
2: Down below?
11: Yes, I should think so. This is an old house, Mr. Kent. In years gone by, it was owned by a sea captain, a slave trader. In the basement, he built a large, well-constructed cell to house his slaves until it was time to ship them to the market. There are no beds, but I have already arranged for mattresses to be placed on the floor.
9: Oh, that's very kind of you.
11: Don't mention it. You were kind to me in permitting me to escape from that horrible prison. I am only showing my appreciation. Take them down, Brower. You have a gun?
2: Yes.
11: The others are on guard?
2: Yes.
11: Very good. Au revoir, Mr. Kent. Good night, little one.
10: Come on, Jones. Grab the missus and I'll show you the nicest leopard skin you ever...